0: howdy. Sprawling boisterously across a rawhide, tough frontier is a little town with Dos Rios. Not much of a town, to be sure. A few stores, a church, start of what someday will be a school, 9 saloons, and 1 so-called lawyer. The lawyer's name is Chad Remington. Now, that's me. Of course, there's not enough law business in the whole county to keep me busy, but I do own a ranch left to me by my dad when he died. Naturally, there wouldn't be a lawyer in Dos Rios if we didn't have a court. And with the court, it goes without saying, we have a judge. Judge Fillmore, whose daughter Libby happens to be a most special favorite of mine. Well, with the lack of law business, one day not so long ago, the judge and I decided to see what we could do about getting ourselves some wild turkeys. So we saddled up a couple of my horses, took 2 of my best rifles, and started scouting.
1: Nice shooting, Chad. You got yourself 2 gobblers.
0: You call that nice shooting, Judge? Shot 4 times and only got 2 birds. Well, that's what a fella gets for spending too much time practicing law and not enough time practicing with a Winchester. 2 out of 4.
1: Well, if you can keep as good an average hitting the bullseye for your clients, they should have no complaints.
0: Clients? I haven't seen one in a month.
1: You don't mind my representing you, Chad. Never admit to a man who might be your future father-in-law that you can't keep his daughter in the style to which she hopes to become accustomed.
0: That's good advice, Judge. And I'll be happy to pay your fee if my future father-in-law gives his consent someday. Well, I better be picking up those 2 toms before the buzzards get to... who's this coming?
1: I see someone coming, all right, but without my glasses...
0: It's no wonder you only bagged 1 turkey. That's Tim Brackett. You know, the young puncher who works over at the J. Lazy
1: L. Oh, yeah.
0: Hey, Tim!
2: Howdy, Chad. Judge!
0: Hi.
2: Hi, Tim. Riding all over Patty's half-acre looking for you. Cherokee told me you're probably out here on a turkey hunt.
0: You're looking for us?
2: Well, I guess either one of you alone would have been all right. Got a legal question I'd like answered.
0: Well, see, Judge, business is picking up. What's on your mind, son?
2: Well, it's just something I made a bet with a fella.
1: No one can legally force you to pay a bet, Tim.
2: No, that isn't what I mean, Judge. Let's suppose some fella, borrowed $10,000 on his ranch.
0: Uh-huh. Some fella, huh?
2: Yeah. Yeah, some fella. Well, suppose this fella paid all of it but $2,000 and then couldn't pay the $2,000 right off. Could the man with the mortgage take the ranch away from him?
1: It might sound inequitable, but legally, until every last cent is paid, interest and all, the lender can foreclose and take possession of the property.
2: That's a fine thing.
0: Lose your bet?
2: Yeah, sure did lose my bet.
0: Well, if you didn't bet your month's wages, there's no reason to commit suicide.
2: Look, I just hate myself for doing this, but could one of you lend me a little money?
1: Well, I don't know.
0: How much money is a little money, Tim?
2: Oh, $20, $25.
1: As long as you're going to have to owe somebody, why not owe the man you lost the bet to?
2: Well, it's not for him. It's for my sister.
1: For your sister, huh? I never heard you talk about a sister before.
0: Yeah, matter of fact, neither did I.
2: You mean you ain't going to let me have it?
0: Not at all. If you give me a word that what you need the money for is strictly legitimate, I guess I can scrape it up.
2: Chad, word of honor. I need $25 to help out my sister.
0: Well, that's good enough for me, Tim. Here you are. Don't go losing it riding back to town.
2: You bet. See? I'll wrap it up and put it right here in this buckskin pouch in my pocket.
0: Good. And don't forget, there's no particular hurry about paying it back.
2: Hey, I'm sure not much at speech making, but thanks, Chad. Thanks from the bottom of my heart.
1: Get up there, boy. Let's go. Here you are. Chad, do you think you should have given that boy the money without finding out exactly what he needed it for?
0: Well, he said he needed it for his sister, and that certainly was good enough. And wait a minute. He must have dropped something when he pulled out that pouch. You see it there?
1: What is it, Chad? What is that piece of paper?
0: This piece of paper is a letter. From the return address on the envelope, the boy has got a sister. Lives over in the next county in Dry Wells.
1: Well, I'll be darned. I didn't believe that story about his sister being in trouble, but apparently it's true. You think maybe under the circumstances that we ought to open that letter and see what the trouble is?
0: Well, if the girl's in real trouble, certainly $25 isn't going to cure it. All right, Judge, what do you say we read the letter and find out?
1: Certainly. If she needs more money, maybe we can do something to be of real help.
0: And here goes. Hmm. Fine lot of good that 25 can do his sister.
1: And it was his sister he was talking about, Chad?
0: Yeah. When her father was alive, he borrowed $10,000 on their ranch. It's paid down to $2,000 now, and she can't meet that. Hmm. Judge, I've got a notion we better hightail it over to the J. Lazy L and find Tim. The rest of this story may be interesting. Very interesting. Nobody at the J. Lazy L knew where Tim was. He'd taken the day off. So the judge and I headed back toward town. When we got to Dos Rios, the judge went home. I went up to the offices I keep, located over at Cherokee O'Bannon's livery stable. Cherokee, not only my landlord and sidekick, but also a former medicine man, was gnashing his teeth over my letting $25 slip through my fingers so easily.
3: Of all the impoverished, impecunious imbecility, you take the cake, Chad.
0: Well, I've got a sweet tooth. I like cake.
3: Well, if you would direct your Elementary instincts in the proper direction, one-fifth of that amount would have set them up for everybody down at my favorite hostelry, the Lady Luck Bar and Grill.
0: Instead of ranting that way, Cherokee, and worrying about your constantly unquenched thirst, you might give some thought to where we could find Tim.
3: First, you give him legal advice. Then, instead of charging him for it, you...
0: What did you stop for, Cherokee? What are you staring at out the window?
3: Unless this is an optical illusion, the most ravishing and pulchritudinous bit of femininity is about to come up the stairs to visit you, you bucolic Blackstone. Absolutely stunning, Chad.
0: What an eye.
3: What a girl.
0: Come in.
4: Which one of you gentlemen, Mr. Remington?
0: Why, I am. Cherokee, get the young lady a chair.
3: Just what I was about to do. Here, won't you please sit down?
4: Thanks so much. Mr. Remington, my name is Emily Brackett.
3: Brackett? Well, like I always say, it's a small world after all. We were just talking about another Brackett. A young cowboy over here, Tim Brackett. Fine, upstanding lad.
4: Tim's my brother.
0: Well, it is a small world, isn't it?
4: They told me out at the J. Lazy L that you'd been out there a while ago looking for Tim, and I thought you might know where I could find him.
0: At the moment, I don't, Miss Brackett. But while you're here, I have a confession to make.
4: Yes?
0: I read a letter you wrote to Tim about, well, about the money owing on your ranch.
4: Well, he probably showed it to you because he wanted some legal advice.
0: Well, that wasn't actually the reason. But now that I think about it, I have an idea your brother's headed for something which might bring a bit of trouble.
4: Trouble?
0: Cherokee, you're a man of the world.
3: Indeed I am, my boy. Pride myself on it.
0: If you needed $2,000 and didn't know how to raise it, and providing, of course, someone would lend you $25, what would you do with the money you'd borrowed?
3: Well, since it wouldn't take $25 to drown my sorrows, I might be inclined to risk it in a game of stud poker to see if I could run a double eagle up into some of the long green folding type money.
4: You mean that my brother borrowed $25 to gamble?
0: I don't mean anything yet, Miss Emily. But if you'll sit right here, there are only 9 places in town where he could gamble. And Cherokee and I are going out and see if we can find that young man.
5: Plot, Tim?
2: You're blame right I am, Duke. Staying in and raising you another 20.
5: Hey, you must have another king in the hole, huh?
2: What do you mean by that, Duke?
5: What do you mean? What do I mean? Anybody with the cards showing that you have and betting the way you are must have a king buried.
2: I always kind of suspected you could read the backs of the cards, Duke.
5: Are you insinuating that I'm running a crooked game?
2: I ain't insinuating, I'm saying so. How else could you know I got a king in a hole?
5: Tim, I've been operating in Dos Rios for 6 years now. No one's ever talked to me that way before. So I'm asking you to pick up your money and get out.
2: Who are you trying to bluff?
5: I'm not bluffing, Tim. I'm telling you to clear out of the game.
2: Yeah? Well, if I leave the game, I'm taking the pot with me. In a square game, I'd have won it. Duke, take your hands off that money.
5: Tim, don't act loco. You go reaching for your gun and...
0: Plugged him.
5: I did, Chad.
3: Why, you low-down double-down...
5: Now, just a minute before you both go shooting off your mouths. Why don't you ask someone who was here what happened?
6: It was Tim's fault, Chad. He called Duke a cheat and a liar and then went for his gun.
5: And that's gospel. I tried to stop him, but when he threw down on me, there was only one thing I could do. I guess I did it.
0: Yeah, I guess you did. All right, some of you men, pick Tim up and take him over to the... to the undertaker's.
4: You'd gotten there just a little earlier.
1: Believe me, Miss Brackett, you've got to try to get hold of yourself. Unfortunately, all the grief in the world isn't going to bring your brother back.
3: You just say the word, miss, and I'll fill that thieving gambler so full of lead that he'll bust right through the floor and bury himself right there.
0: You can save yourself all that trouble, Cherokee. Because after I've had a chance to talk to a few men who were in there and I find out what actually happened, I may take care of Duke. I'll give him a chance to take care of me.
4: Oh, no. You've done all you should already. Don't go back down there.
0: I've got to, Miss Emily. That's got to be finished before we worry about your ranch. If there's anything I can do, you're not going to lose your place to a money-grubbing loan shark for 20 cents on the dollar.
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0: And now, Frontier Town.
1: From all I've noticed, death, sudden and brutal death, is as shocking in a frontier town as any place else in the country. But somehow on the frontier, folks seem better able to pull themselves together and go on with the things that have to be done. And so it was that Emily Brackett, over her first shock at her brother Tim's killing, had regained some of her composure and was able to answer a few questions.
2: Well, that's about all there is to it, Chad. Everybody around our part of the country had always borrowed from old Sam Tennyson and never had any trouble. It wasn't until Mr. Tennyson died that the man who took over all of his loans began to foreclose in wholesale lots.
3: When you say took over all his loans, what do you mean by that?
2: I mean, well, I don't know exactly, but this Mr. Sturgis bought the mortgages from Sam Tennyson's estate, I guess.
4: Sounds crooked to me.
3: Estate? Did Tennyson have any heirs, sons or daughters?
2: He had a son, but he died a few weeks later in an accident. A bridge he was riding over collapsed.
1: Convenient, wasn't it? For Sturgis, I mean.
2: What?
1: How many ranches has his Sturgis foreclosed on already?
2: Oh, goodness, I don't know, but I guess there isn't a part of the valley he doesn't own some acreage in.
1: Well, I think we've imposed on you enough, Miss Emily. Right now, we still have a little unfinished business to take care of. Business with Duke Rafferty. Leaving the judge, Libby, and Cherokee to take care of Emily Brackett, I started out to see that Duke Rafferty, the gambler, paid for the wanton killing of Tim Brackett. So, like any lawyer, I began asking questions to get the proof which would support my case. When I'd asked about half a dozen people who'd been in the so-called cafe, I wasted little time going over and paying a call on Mr. Rafferty in person.
5: What do you want to see me about, Remington?
1: You'll find out, Duke.
5: You got to stick your nose in everybody's business, huh?
1: At the moment, all I'd like to do is see you alone.
5: Yeah, you lawyers. Come on. Let's go into my private office.
1: Thanks.
5: Okay. Now, what do you want?
1: Duke, I've made it my business to talk to half a dozen men who witnessed Tim's killing. But it didn't take long to learn that Tim threatened you, and even though you tried to stop him, it was the kid who cleared his holster first.
5: Well, you had me worried for a minute. You know, you got a reputation and a pair of eyes that throw a cold chill into a man.
1: Well, you can relax. Now, they tell me Tim Brackett accused you of using a marked deck.
5: I think you know better than that, Chad.
1: Jack. Now, how about doing me a favor?
5: Name your own game, Chad.
1: Running a place like this, I imagine you've met a lot of the fly-by-night gents in this part of the country. I was wondering if you could give me a line on a character over in Dry Wells in the next county, a big money man by the name of Sturgis.
5: K.C. Sturgis?
1: Well, K.C.? I don't know. All I know is the name Sturgis. What does K.C. mean?
5: Well, if it is the same Maverick I know, the K.C.'s a nickname. Stands for Kansas City. That's where he came from originally, before he started to work the small towns along the Pecos, the mining camps through Colorado.
1: Work the mining camps, eh? Well, what is he, a gambler?
5: Well, he gambles, but he doesn't make his living at it.
1: Well, what does he do to make a living?
5: K.C.? Does anything and anybody. All he is, Chad's a confidence man.
1: Confidence man, is he? That's very interesting, Duke.
5: How in the name of Hannah did you ever get mixed up with a gent like that?
1: I'm not mixed up with him yet. But now that you give me this little rundown on him, I got a notion it won't be very long before I am mixed up with him. Plenty.
4: Great Gilded Glory, Chad. What conceivable difference can it make if Sturgis is a confidence man?
1: It may make the difference between being able to save Miss Emily's ranch or having Sturgis take it over for the few thousand dollars still owing on it.
3: Chad, as far as I'm concerned, you haven't answered Cherokee's question.
1: I guess you're right, Judge. But if Cherokee is willing to ride over to Dry Wells with us and indulge in a little acting, I've got what might be a bright idea.
2: Now I'm more confused. Confidence man and acting?
1: Well, all right, then. Here it is in a nutshell. If Mr. K.C. Sturgis is a confidence man, and if you introduce Cherokee to him as your wealthy uncle from the East who's come out to visit you, I think Sturgis will forego your ranch temporarily and make a play for the larger stakes.
4: Chad, I'm afraid you'd make an unsuccessful impresario. Me, a multimillionaire? Why, even with my astounding amount of histrionic ability, I'm afraid that's a characterization at this late date. Too far beyond my impecunious experience.
3: Cherokee, with a little expert coaching, we'll have you lighting your cigars with $20 bills. And I must say, Chad, although your proposal is slightly extra legal, it sounds as if it might work. on a confidence man.
1: Well, there's an old saying, Judge, takes a crook to catch a crook.
4: Sir, am I to infer that you're branding me a crook?
1: Oh, not on your life, Cherokee. I convict no man till he's proven guilty. Why, until I see you in action in Dry Wells, I'm not even calling you an actor. Well, we got to Dry Wells the next day and moved bag and baggage into the spare room in Emily Brackett's little ranch house. Then she sent word to Sturgis that she wanted to see him. When we saw Sturgis arriving, I suddenly remembered something I hadn't thought of before.
2: That's Sturgis. Just riding in through the gate now, Chad.
1: Oh, good. Then in that case, the judge and I'd better go into the kitchen while Cherokee demonstrates his histrionic of... Oh, good gosh. So one thing we hadn't thought of.
3: What's that, Chad?
1: Cherokee's name. Emily can't introduce him to Sturgis as her Uncle Cherokee. What is your right name, Cherokee?
4: Come on.
1: Sturgis is almost on the porch now.
3: Surely your parents gave you a name when you were born.
4: Yes, they did. And I still hate my revered pater for it. My name, my cognomen, my handle is Aloysius.
2: So you see, Mr. Sturgis, when Uncle Al got my letter asking for the $2,000 I still owe you, he simply packed up and came right out here.
5: It was $2,000, but it's more than that now with the interest and default charges.
4: My good fellow, what difference can that make? What difference can a few thousand make one way or another? No nephew, I mean whatever a she-male nephew is called.
2: Niece, I'm your niece.
4: Thank you, Emily. No relative of mine is going to lose a ranch for a few paltry dollars. When I've got so much, I've got to keep it in three banks.
5: In three banks?
4: Three banks and a private vault.
5: What?
4: Well, having been in the furniture business all my life, nose to the grindstone and all that, it's always been my dream to come out west. Out west for better men, and gold is where you find it.
5: Well, I've known people before to come out from the east looking for gold and lose everything they had, but...
4: Mr. Sturgis, if you're meaning to discourage me, you're not succeeding. Because if I can find a suitable piece of gold-bearing land, I'm prepared to pay upwards of $50,000 for it.
2: Uncle, really, you should.
5: Now, just a minute, Miss Brackett. Your uncle's a successful businessman. I'm sure he knows what he's doing. And if you're real serious about wanting a piece of gold-bearing property, sir, I know of one that's got a fortune on it. And I wouldn't be at all surprised if I couldn't get it for, well, for a little more than the figure you have in mind.
4: Buy on figures? Take me to the property, and if I like it, I'll give you a draft on my bank. At least on one of them.
5: Well, look, I'd better check up on this land first and see if it's still available. And if it is, I'll show you the most valuable piece of gold-bearing property since the Mother Lode was discovered.
1: Well, if it doesn't take a crook to catch a crook, it certainly took an actor to bait the trap to catch the crook that time. Sturgis practically ran for his horse and headed for town with the judge and myself trailing him cautiously. And there, after a while, we saw him come out of a mining claim office and head out toward the desert. About 7 miles out of town, with nothing around but rocks, cactus, and Joshua trees, the judge and I saw Sturgis dismount, kneel down, and burrow under some of the rocks. We didn't wait for him to mount up again, but we circled the location and came back afterwards. Late that afternoon, we saw him again approaching the spot in the buckwood, carrying Emily and Cherokee with him.
6: Oh, oh.
5: Well, Al, my boy, here's the prop. Here's where we get off.
4: Well, this is certainly picturesque, Sturgis. But there's nothing here but desert.
5: That's the beauty of it. That's why you can pick it up for 80 or 90,000. Why, nobody even thinks it's gold out here. And just to show you the fortune that's here, suppose you just stoop down and look under any of these rocks.
4: You think I should, Emily?
5: Go on, Al. Go on. It won't bite you.
4: Well, all right. Al, there's nothing under this rock but a lot of crawling worms.
5: What? Let me see. Oh, that's funny. Well, let's look over here. There's surely a few nuggets under this rock.
2: There aren't even crawling worms under that one.
4: Mr. Sturgis, I have a feeling you brought me out here on a fool's errand.
2: Why, there's no more gold here than a... Oh, look, Uncle Al. Isn't this Chad coming?
5: Chad? Who is he?
2: He's a friend of my brother's over in Dos Rios. Looking for us, Chad?
7: Oh, fella. Hold it.
1: They told me it's your place you've ridden out this way, so we trailed you. I'm glad to say I've got just about enough for you to pay off your loan.
2: Well, this is really a coincidence. This is Mr. Sturgis, the man who holds the mortgage.
1: Oh, howdy, Sturgis. I don't suppose you mind if I haven't got it in cash, but if you want to go back to town, the bank will give you money for these gold nuggets.
6: Gold nuggets? Let me see them.
1: Oh, sure. Here you are.
6: Why, you low-down crooked. Where'd you get these nuggets?
1: What difference can that make? I told you the bank would take them.
6: You double-dealing buzzard, you stole them. Stole them right from here.
1: Oh, how come you know where I got them?
6: How do I know? Because I put them here, but...
3: Well, you know because you put them here yourself. You salted this little piece of land and were ready to sell it as a gold mine.
4: What? Trying to guilt me by cheap chicanery?
6: That's nothing but a lie. You can't prove that.
1: Oh, no? Can we prove that, Judge, or can't we?
3: In any court in the land. Because both of us saw this confidence man ride out here and plant the nuggets right before our eyes.
6: Right, you double-crossing snake.
4: Don't close both these eyes, Dad. You've got to have one good one when he signs that release.
7: Don't worry, Cherokee. I'm only going to dot one eye and one chin.
1: And now, Mr. Sturgis, you can either get up yourself or I'll help you up. Because we're all going back to the Brackett Ranch where you'll sign a receipt for payment in full for the balance of that mortgage.
6: What are you talking about? You just admitted those nuggets were mine.
1: They were. But there's a law that says finders keep us.
3: And another law in anyone's courtroom which says a confidence man can be sentenced to from 15 to 20 years in jail.
1: Well, how about it, Sturgis? You coming back with us and signing that release?
6: All right. I know when I'm licked. Give me a chance to get my breath with
4: you. Listen, you faker. I'm going to give you a better chance than you would have given me. It so happens that in my hip pocket, I have a bottle of my genuine Cherokee Indian rattlesnake oil. One mouthful of that for you and one for me, and we'll all be able to ride back.
1: Now, just a minute, Cherokee. We've agreed on the punishment for this crime. And we're not forcing Sturgis to drink that alcoholic loco juice of yours unless we catch him on 10 counts of attempted murder.
4: Chad! That's the most unfair
6: time. Oh,

Frontier Town, starring Tex Chandler, is a Bruce Ells production. Supervision by Joel Murcutt. Story and direction by Paul Franklin. Music written and played by Ivan Dittmars. Be sure to be with us again same time next week for another fine action-adventure story with your favorite young Western star, Tex Chandler. And now this is Bill Forman telling you that Frontier Town came to you from Hollywood.

0: 12 ounces. 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
1: Pepsi Cola hits the spot. 12 full ounces, that's a lot. Twice as much for a nickel, too. Pepsi Cola is the drink for you.
2: 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Coming up next.
3: Here's adventure. Here's romance. Here's the famous Robin Hood of the Old West.
4: Cisco, the sheriff, is getting closer.
5: This way, Pancho Barrow.
3: The Cisco Kid.

0: the Cisco Kid in our story, Poncho Escapes. Many and varied were the schemes devised by the bad men of the Old West to profit dishonestly, ranging from the deadly to the ridiculous. Slightly on the ridiculous side, yet with overtones of violence and murder, was the scheme cooked up by Hod Wallace and Ben Betts, small-time bad men of the little frontier town of Graceville. As our story opens, Wallace and Betts are walking toward the home of wealthy, kindly Charlie Grace, the town's leading citizen.
1: You sure Cisco and Poncho are riding into town today, Ben?
2: I was over in the Cottonwood Cafe last night and heard him say so. Don't know what more proof you want.
1: All right, then. They'll go ahead with the scheme.
2: You better tell me the details again, Wallace, so I'll be sure I got them.
1: This morning I was working in Charlie's stable. I heard him talking with that cook of his in the kitchen.
2: Ooh, Big Maria, huh?
1: Yeah. Seems like Big Maria's kind of gone on his partner, Cisco, as Poncho. She said as much to Charlie. Next thing I knew, I heard Charlie tell her that the day she married this Poncho, he'd give her $2,000 in gold.
2: Hey.
1: Along with a lot of mighty valuable old silver his wife owned before she died. Charlie said the silver wasn't no good to him now.
2: Be nice if we could get hold of that gold and that silver.
1: We're going to get a hold of it, Betts. Now, careful what you say. She's in the kitchen. Howdy, Maria.
3: Buenos dias, Senor Wallace.
1: I guess you know Ben Betts, don't you?
3: Sí, I know him. What bring you to my kitchen, huh?
1: Well, me and Ben's kind of acting as go-betweens, Maria.
3: As what, senor?
1: Cisco and Poncho are coming to town today.
3: Poncho's coming here? My Poncho?
1: Yeah. And he asked us to tell you he'd kind of like to marry you.
3: Poncho would like to marry me, Maria?
1: That's what he said. Didn't he, Betts?
2: He sure did, Maria.
3: Oh, Poncho mio. Poncho querido. But on second thought, senor, I don't understand.
1: You don't understand what?
3: Why, Poncho, not ask Maria himself, huh?
1: Oh, well, you know how it is, you bashful like. Fact is, huh, when he sees you, he'll act like he didn't know nothing about it. So don't pay no attention to that.
2: If I was you, Maria, I'd go right ahead with the wedding arrangement.
1: Sure.
3: Si, senor. Poncho is bashful. And who is Maria to question the way her Poncho asked her to marry him, huh? But of course I will make the arrangement at once. I will tell everybody. I will have many flowers. Ah, the song in the heart of Maria. Poncho, querido.
2: She fell for it like a ton of brick, Wallace.
1: Yeah, like a ton is right. And now we got to figure on getting that gold and silver.
4: It's a beautiful day, Cisco.
5: Si, Poncho. The sky is blue, the sun is shining, the breeze is cool.
4: And we're not after the bandidos.
5: True, we are not after bandidos, amigo. We will stop at the cafe in Graceville, eat a meal, and then ride on.
4: We make our camp put it on the river, no?
5: Si, si. Perhaps we will do a little fishing.
4: It's a beautiful day, Cisco. It's a peaceful day.
5: Si.
4: Poncho not got the worries.
5: Well, look, is the sheriff riding this way. Hold up, hold.
4: Hold up, hold up, sheriff, hold up, hold.
5: Buenos dias, Sheriff.
4: Buenos dias,
6: Sheriff. Oh, well, mighty glad to see you, boys. Heard you was riding to town. Put it here, Cisco.
5: Gracias, Sheriff. It's nice to see you again.
6: Cheek, Poncho, and my congratulations to you.
4: It is. Same to you, Sheriff.
6: Yeah, you sure are getting a fine girl.
4: Getting a fine girl. What?
6: Yeah, she's the best doggone cook this side of Panamints.
4: You see, Poncho get a fine senorita, Sheriff.
6: You don't look so innocent, Poncho. Everybody in town knows about it, and there's going to be a wheel of a big celebration.
4: But say, Sheriff, Poncho.
6: Oh, I got some business up north. Got to hustle in order to get back. Wouldn't miss it for anything. See you boys later. Get out of there.
4: You see, a fine senorita and a doggone cook. What do you mean, Cisco?
5: I have no idea what he meant, Poncho.
4: Uh-huh.
5: Let us ride into the town and see what is going on. Yeah. Up there, well, come on.
4: Rolo, see what's going on. Look, Cisco, a big crowd is still ahead.
5: Hey, now what does that mean?
7: Here they come now.
4: Here come the crowd. Hold up, hold up, hold up.
8: Hey, it's me. It's the bridegroom.
5: The bridegroom?
8: And they throw the flowers. See, glad to see you, Charlie. Thank you.
9: And welcome to Graceville.
5: Gracias, senor.
4: Gracias, senor. But what all this?
9: I think you know, Poncho. I'm Charlie Grace. Big Maria's most likely told you that she's my cook.
4: Big Maria?
5: Oh, I am beginning to have my suspicions, Poncho.
4: Big Maria here in Graceville, senor?
9: As if you didn't know, Poncho. Well, it's going to be a great wedding. I presume you'll have Cisco here as your best man.
4: Wedding? Is Cisco your best man? But say,
9: Maria's got everything all ready. You'll make a good husband, Pancho.
4: Pancho.
10: Pancho's
4: not going to marry.
10: Quieto, I say. Pancho appreciates your good wishes, Señor Grace, and he is overwhelmed by this reception. Excuse us, please, while I have a word with him, eh?
9: Sure, go right ahead.
10: Pancho, I do not know how all this came about, but these people think you are going to marry Big Maria.
4: Pancho not marry nobody, Cisco. Pancho, tell these people.
10: Will you listen?
4: You cannot
10: deny it publicly without hurting Big Maria. So for now, just say nothing at all, and we will find out what the story is.
4: Look for Pancho.
10: No. That will not do either. Now, brace up and smile. Come on.
4: Here, brace up.
10: You have something else to say, Señor Grace?
9: Well, only this, Cisco. I'd ask you both to stay at my house, but wouldn't be quite right for Pancho to see his bride before the wedding. So I reserved a room for you at the hotel.
10: Gracias, senor. You are very thoughtful. Pancho and I will go to the hotel at once. Up, Diablo, come on.
4: Go, Lobo. Go, Lobo.

0: Hey, Bitz. You there in the shack?
1: Yeah, I'm here. Getting our stuff together, Wallace, so we can get out of town in a hurry after we get that gold. Cisco and the patron, touch town yet?
2: Yeah, I was there when they rode in. Whole blasted town with them.
3: How'd they take the news?
2: Better than I expected they would. Patman looked mighty surprised. I think Cisco talked to him and he calmed down.
3: Yeah, what about that gold?
2: I heard Charlie Grace say he's going to bring it over from the bank this afternoon.
3: Oh.
2: We can get into the house while everybody's at the wedding. By nightfall, Betts, you and me will have a nice chunk of money.
4: Not do no good to talk to Pancho Cisco. Pancho's scared.
1: I can understand that, Pancho, but stop pacing the floor and sit down.
4: Pancho not can sit still, Cisco. Pancho not want to stay in his hotel room. Hey, it was such a nice day, Cisco, and now it's not a nice day.
1: Compose yourself, Pancho. Compose yourself. You are not married to Big Maria yet.
4: Cisco, we sneak out, get the horses in the right path, no?
1: Pancho, I tell you, we cannot do that. No? We must spare the feelings of Big Maria.
4: What we do.
1: You stay here in this room.
4: But, Cisco...
1: And I will go over to the home of Senor Grace and talk with Big Maria.
4: Hey, what good that do?
1: At least I can find out whether she planned this all herself or whether it was somebody else's idea. I do not think she planned it by herself.
4: Pancho, not know.
1: I am sure she would not do that.
4: What they say? All fair in love and catch Pancho?
1: All is fair in love and war, amigo. Now you stay right here. I'll be back just as soon as I can.

0: Buonasera, signorita. It's good to see you again.
1: Oh, Cisco, I'm happy with a great joy. I hope my Pancho is happy too. You may tell me, Pancho, that I received his message and that I accept with pleasure his offer of marriage.
2: You say you got a message, señorita?
1: Oh, sí.
2: I do not know the ones who brought this message. So
1: you
2: I...
1: don't know them, Cisco? How can that be when you are so close to me, querido, huh?
2: Well, I should have said I do not know them as well as Pancho does, perhaps.
1: Oh.
2: Their names have escaped me for the moment.
1: Well, the names are Hot Wallace and Bembet. Hot Wallace, he works for Senor Gray.
2: Oh, si, of course. And where do they live, señorita? I must carry Pancho's thanks to them.
1: Well, they live in a shack to the east of the town. You cannot miss it. It's in a small grove of trees about 1 mile out of the town.
2: Gracias, señorita. I will go.

0: Hey,
1: what's your big rush, Wallace?
2: Yeah. Cisco Kid's on his way out here, Betts.
1: How do you know?
2: At least I suppose he is. Saw him stop at Charlie's house. He went into the kitchen.
1: Talked with Maria, huh?
2: Yeah. And then he come out, got on his horse, and headed out this way. She must have told him about us bringing that proposal from the fat one. Better get this horse out of sight.
1: Yeah, I'll go with you. Hey, what if Cisco comes to this shack, Wallace?
2: The only thing to do is a gun whip him down when he comes in.
1: Then what?
2: Then we'll take him out where the river runs deep and throw him in. Make it look like he fell and got drowned.
1: I ain't anxious for murder.
2: Neither am I. We're in this thing too far now to get out of it unless we leave town. And I ain't going to do that without that gold.
1: All right, I'm with you. We make out there's nobody in the shack. If Cisco walks right in, we'll get him. And if he walks away without coming in, we'll go after him as soon as he's back turned. And then we let him drown.
3: See, Diablo? That was a very low-down trick to play on Big Maria, and I'm going to find those hombres.
4: See, Diablo. Ho, ho. Well, this looks like the shack the senorita told me about. There seems to be no one home, but we will have a look. Is anyone here? No one answers. Well, I will have a look around the place.
5: Come on, Beth. So, someone was here after all, eh? All right, get him, Beth. Get him behind.
1: I sure had to slug him with the butt of this gun, Wallace.
6: Good work. So this is a famous Cisco Kid. In another half hour, you'll be a dead man.

Now back to the Cisco Kid in our gripping story, Pancho Escapes. As Cisco and Pancho rode into the little town of Graceville, they were met by...

0: had the gold and be on our way out of this part of the country. Tie Cisco up with some of that raw hide.
1: I thought we were just going to dump him in without tying him up to make it look like he was drowned accidentally.
0: Yeah, I'll tie him up for now anyway. This here Cisco kid got out of so many close calls, I ain't taking any chances. I'll go get the horses. We'll start right now.

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Pancho not like this. Pancho go look out the window. Maybe Cisco come back now. Pancho not see Cisco. Just see people throw the flowers and dance in the street. All for Big Maria and Pancho. Oh, Cisco, come back. Please come back. Tell Pancho the wedding a big joke. Cisco, where are you, Cisco? Pancho, make him sit down. Pancho's so scared. Pancho, no. Pancho, make a paper arrow, leave it on his table. Pancho, have the arrow point the direction Pancho go. So, Cisco understand when he find the arrow. Now, Pancho, sneak out the hotel. Pancho, saddle up local and ride out of town. Ride fast as local gallop. Maybe a mean trick to play on Big Maria, but be a mean trick for Pancho to get married. Pancho, ride away, full gallop.

0: Cisco's still unconscious, huh?
1: Yeah.
0: Well, he's still unconscious when we get to the river. You can cut the rawhide off him.
1: All right. What are we going to do with his horse?
0: No. I'd like to own that horse myself.
1: So would I. I don't think he lets anybody ride him but Cisco. He got mighty ugly when I was loading Cisco onto his back. I thought he was coming after me.
0: Yeah, maybe we just better shoot him.
1: No. I ain't shooting no horse like him. Besides, if we wanted to look like Cisco drowned accidental, we'd better leave his horse right at the river.
0: Yeah, that's so, too. We'll be there another minute or two.
1: Hey, somebody coming.
0: Yeah.
1: Well, the trail quick. Ain't any time. I sure hope it ain't the sheriff.
0: No, by thunder. It's the fat one himself.
2: Hold on.
1: Where are you going?
2: Please let Pancho pass, senor. Pancho, the big hurry. Santos, you got Cisco there.
1: Yeah. What if we have? What are you going to do about it?
2: Cisco hurt. You hurt Cisco?
1: Maybe.
2: Pass, get down, old lobo. You will not hurt Cisco with Pancho around. You want me to
1: do? Now, Eddie, help that nut with him. I don't.
2: Pancho, think you with Pancho's dead?
1: I'll just give him a dose of the same medicine I gave Cisco.
0: You sure got him. Now what do we do?
1: He's up in the river, too, I guess.
0: Things ain't going right at all, Betts. One of these hombres ought to show up at the church.
1: Oh, are you a fool? Neither of them would anyway. You pointed out everybody else in town will be at the church. That's all we need.
0: All right. Get the fat one up on his horse. We'll dump him into the river, too.
3: Senor Grace?
4: I'm in the living room, Maria.
3: May I come in, senor?
4: Sure thing.
3: I want you to see how I look.
4: Oh, say now, don't you look nice, though, Maria?
3: It was my mamacita show, senor. And the mantilla and the comb belong to the mother of my mother.
4: Yeah, you look just great, Maria.
3: Gracias.
4: And say, here's the gold in this little bag. I left it right under the table.
3: Ah, you are so good, Senor Grace. And Maria is so happy. It's the happiest day of Maria's whole life.
4: Sure it is. Just wait till Pancho sees you. Senor,
3: I'm beginning to have small doubts about me, Pancho.
4: Doubts about him?
3: Yes, Senor. Pancho has not much of the courage for a woman. I hope he will not try to escape.
4: Why, of course he will, Maria. He'll be there. Now, wait till I get my hat, and I'll drive you over to the church in the new...

0: Here we are, Betts.
1: Hold on.
0: This girl's still out cold. Cut the rawhide out there.
1: Yeah, just what I'm going to do.
0: Just about right, far as time's concerned. Everybody will be heading for the church right now.
1: Yeah, everybody will be there by the time we get back to Charlie's house and get that gold and silver.
0: This is working out all right, Ed.
1: Yeah, working out nice. Here, give me a hand with these two hombres. Cisco first.
2: Yeah, this water's good and deep here. All right. Throw him in. Now.
0: Now for the second.
1: Yeah.

0: Nice thunder, he's heavy.
1: All right, I got him. Give him a good heave.
0: Now.
1: All right. Let's get back to Charlie's fast.
0: Yeah, he didn't have a... Yeah.
1: So, that is their plan, eh?
2: We'll see.
1: I have you, Pancho. I have you. Do not struggle.
3: Pancho, you boy. Pancho, remember. Cisco.
1: Do not bite me, Pancho. I will get you to shore. It's only a few feet. There we are. Now, set your feet down. Wade the rest of the way.
3: Pancho, you boy. Pancho, find the hombres in the
1: sea, Chico, Cisco. You are all right now.
3: All right.
1: I came through a few minutes ago, but I pretended to be still unconscious so I could overhear what they said and learn their plans.
3: Where the plans?
1: Where the plans? I will tell you on the way back to town.
3: Back to the town? Pancho, go the other way. She's good. Big Maria.
1: Never mind Big Maria for now.
3: Back to town, she.
1: You must catch those two hombres red-handed.
3: Carlo! Carlo! Pancho, I don't want to go back to the town, she's good.
1: But there is just where we are going, Pancho. Up,
3: go, go, go, go, go.

0: road in the back trail, Wallace.
1: Yeah, by the looks of that street out there, we could have rode in on the main trail. In a soul out there in the street.
2: Go there.
3: I don't want to make this job easy.
0: I reckon it will.
1: All right, let's get into the house.
3: Yeah. Kind of a dirty trick to play on Big Maria, her being left at the church.
1: Go ahead and cry if you want to. Let's make sure there's nobody in the house. Anybody home? Hey, is anybody home? Guess we got the place to ourselves, Betts.
3: Let's go in the living room, look around.
1: Yeah.
3: Gee, by thunder, look at that silver, will you?
1: Yeah, forget it.
3: Yeah, and more than that, it's worth plenty of money.
1: And here's the gold, Betts. Right here in this satchel. Take a look.
3: Sure does look good to me.
1: Hey, who's this coming here?
0: Hold on.
1: It's Cisco Kid and his partner. Oh, it can't be. They're dead.
3: They sure don't look dead to me.
0: Come on, Pancho.
1: Go for your guns. All
0: right, get back, Cisco. Put down that gun, hombre.
1: Here we go.
0: You're aiming for hombre. I'll take that gun.
1: Get this one. You sit down on the floor.
0: Cisco, work the hole.
1: Hey, I will let you go.
0: In order to swing my fist against your jaw.
1: Oh, wait.
0: If that is not enough, perhaps this punch will be.
1: Cisco, people's calling the church. Hey, mother me, here come Big Maria. Pancho, get out of here.
4: Stay where you are, Pancho.
0: What's going on here?
4: Take these hombres prisoners, Senor Sheriff. They came here to rob this house of the gold and silver.
5: Well, what do you know? Wallace and Betts, huh?
0: San Francisco and the other one was robbing the place, Sheriff.
4: That story is funny. Take them, Sheriff.
5: Hey, I'll do that, Cisco. I've had my eye on these two for some time.
6: Pancho, get him. Why are you not at the church, Pancho?
4: He could not be at the church, Senorita.
1: Could not. He was helping me catch these bandidos.
6: Bandidos? What are bandidos when a wedding waits? Pancho, I am angry with you.
1: With me?
6: I am so angry I will not marry you.
1: No?
6: I would not marry you, Pancho, if you're the last man on earth. I would not marry you until tomorrow.
1: Daddy, where's Maria?
6: Oh, Pancho, querido, come back.
5: Well, what's the matter with Pancho?
4: Nothing, senor. When I explain to you, you will understand that he is perfectly normal.
5: Well, he's acting like an awful coward about Maria.
4: Si. But for him, discretion is now the better part, by far, of...

0: Sí, Pancho.
1: It's a beautiful day, no?
0: It is indeed a beautiful day.
1: We're not run from nobody now.
0: If you mean Big Maria, no. You are not running from her. But just what did you tell her, Pancho?
1: Pancho fixed things good, Cisco.
0: But what did you tell her?
1: Pancho tell her Cisco in love with her, too.
0: What?
1: Mm-hmm.
0: You told Big Maria I was in love with her, too?
1: Mm-hmm. And then I say, Pancho think too much of Cisco, Big Maria, to marry you, and Cisco in love with you, too.
0: Oh, Pancho, you...
1: Pancho gotta tell her something, Cisco. She understand this. Now she feel better. And she not know which one of us she wants.
0: Well, from now on, I will keep far away from Big Maria.
1: And you forgive Pancho, Cisco?
0: Well, yeah, I suppose so. Pancho, what if you had married Big Maria and then had to carry her over the threshold of the house?
1: Oh, she a great big senorita, Cisco.
0: Yeah, that is what I mean.
1: Pancho do it easy, Cisco.
0: You could carry her into the house easily?
1: Yes, Cisco.
0: Oh, how could you?
1: And Pancho carry Big Maria into the house.
0: See?
1: In 3 trips.
0: Oh, Pancho!
2: Oh, Cisco!

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1: This is Don Wilson, friends. 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
1: Strike program starring Jack Benny with Mary Livingston, Rochester, Dennis Day, Bob Crosby, and yours truly, Don Wilson.

ladies and gentlemen, tonight Jack Benny does another television show with his guest star, Bob Hope. But right now, we'd like to take you back to yesterday to the office of a prominent dentist. Sitting in the dentist chair, even as you and I, is our little star, Jack Benny.

0: heaven's sakes, Doctor, how much longer will you have to use that drill?
1: I'm almost done, Mr. Benny.
0: Thank goodness.
1: There we are, all finished. Now let's slip them in your mouth and see how they fit.

0: Okay. Say, isn't there some way you can make this removable bridge permanent?
1: Well, I'm afraid not. Why? Don't you like removable bridges?
0: Oh, they're all right, but sometimes I sneeze. You see, and it comes loose.
1: Well, we'll fix it next time. Say, I just read in one of the papers that Bob Hope is going to be your guest star on your TV show.
0: That's right.
1: You know, Bob is one of my patients. And so is Bing Crosby.
0: Really?
1: Yes, as a matter of fact, I had quite an unusual experience with Bing the last time he was here.
0: What happened?
1: I was drilling on one of his molars and struck oil. Now, let's see, about your next appointment. How about 2 in the afternoon, June 14th?
0: Oh, I can't come on June 14th.
1: Why not?
0: Well, doctor, have you any patients out in your waiting room?
1: Yes, quite a few.
0: Good. Open the door, will you, to the waiting room?
1: Well, all right.
0: I can't come here on June 14th because that's the day I open my personal appearance tour at the State Fair Auditorium in Dallas, Texas. There's no sense wasting the plug, doctor. One of your patients may be in Dallas at the time. I'll call you when I get back.
1: Okay. Goodbye, Mr. Benny.
0: See, it'll be fun making a personal appearance in Dallas. See, from there, I go up north to Portland and Vancouver and Seattle. Then I'm going back to my hometown, Waukegan. I'm not making a personal appearance there, but they're having a testimonial in my honor. They're naming a sewer after me. It's supposed to be a subway, but the plumber hooked it up wrong. Oh, well. Gee, it's such a nice day, I think I'll walk home. So lovely out. Fairy tales do come true. It can happen to you. If you're young at heart, dee-da-da-dum-boo. You can have a good time if you stay 39. And you're young at heart. I can go to extremes with impossible schemes. Think of Marilyn Monroe, though it's only in dreams. I'd like to hug and kiss her every single day, unless DiMaggio is there or on his way. Did-a-do, did-a-do. See, that's a great record that Frank Sinatra made of that song. See, I'll never forget the first time I heard Sinatra on a record. He looked so comfortable lying there between the grooves. Did-a-dum, did-a-dum, did-a-dum-dum. See, I've been walking fast. I'm almost to Beverly Hills. I'm glad I live here. Beverly Hills must be the classiest community in the whole world. Yep, there's a sign. You are now entering Beverly Hills. Gee, these rugs on the sidewalks are nice. I think Howard Hughes lives around here. Oh, yes, there's his house. Yes, his yard looks beautiful. And it smells good, too. I wonder why it smells so... Oh, yes, now I remember. He waters his lawn with my sin. Gosh, Beverly Hills must have the classiest residential district in the whole...

0: don't know. Sometimes I think that Beverly is so classy that...
1: Oh, hello, Mr. Benny.
0: Huh? Oh, hello, Dennis.
1: I was just over your house, but you weren't home.
0: I know. I was at my dentist.
1: Gee, what a coincidence.
0: Oh, were you at the dentist today?
1: No, my optometrist.
0: Oh, Dennis, are you getting eyeglasses?
1: Yes, sir.
0: Oh. Are you nearsighted?
1: No.
0: Farsighted?
1: No.
0: Well, then you have a... You have a...
1: Astigmatism?
0: Yes.
1: No.
0: Then why in the world are you getting glasses?
1: To keep my mother from hitting me.
0: You mean your mother's mad at you again?
1: Uh-huh.
0: What happened this time?
1: Well, on one of my television programs, I'm supposed to be a magician, so I decided to practice up some magic tricks last week.
0: What kind of trick were you practicing?
1: You know, the famous one where you make an elephant disappear.
0: But, Dennis, that trick takes years of practice. You can't make an elephant disappear.
1: I know, and boy, is our living room crowded.
0: Dennis, you have an elephant in your living room?
1: Yeah, for 6 days.
0: How can an elephant stay in a house that long?
1: He brought his trunk.
0: Dennis, come here a minute.
1: Yes, sir.
0: Ouch! Now, Dennis, don't ever pull such an old corny gag on me. I don't mind.
2: Sure, now, what's going on here?
0: It's nothing, officer, nothing. Just a personal...
2: Now, don't tell me it's nothing. I saw you slap the lad.
1: Yeah, and for no reason. All I did was tell him that an elephant has been living at my house for a week.
2: Oh, no, wait a minute. No. How in the world could an elephant stay in the house for a week?
0: He brought his trunk.

0: You shouldn't have slapped me. He's the one that said that.
1: Oh.
0: Now, come on, Dennis. Let's go. You're always causing trouble.
2: But do you want to hear the song I'm going to do on the program Sunday, Mr. Bennett?
0: Not here on the street. Anyway, I want to give you some advice.
2: Yes, sir.
0: Dennis, since you apparently have so much time that you can walk around annoying people on the street, why don't you try to better yourself?
2: Well, what do you mean?
0: Well, go to the library, get some books, read the newspapers and magazines. Find out what's going on in the world.
2: I don't have to waste my time reading magazines and newspapers.
0: Well, then how do you get information?
2: I dial 113.
0: Dennis, sing.
2: But you said not on the street.
0: I don't care what I said. I'd rather hear you sing than talk. Now, go ahead.
2: Yes, sir.

0: Rochester.
1: Oh! Hello, Mr. Benny.
0: Hello. Any phone calls for me?
1: No, but there was a salesman here from the appliance store, and he left the television set for you to try on approval. It's in the hall.
0: Why do you leave it out in the hall?
1: Boss, this is the new Crosley Super V with a built-in aerial. It's so light, it can be carried anywhere in the house.
0: Yeah, it's quite a feature.
1: Yeah, you can use it at night in your bedroom and then bring it into the living room for the crowd when the Greyhound bus stops here.
0: Look, Rochester, you don't have to make jokes just because I'll answer the door. You get my lunch ready.
1: Yes, sir.
0: Needle-dum, needle-dum, da-da-da-da-da-doo.
2: Hello, Jack.
0: Oh, hello, Bob. Come on in. Bob, why didn't you call and let me know you... Wait a minute, Bob. Where'd you get that wonderful sunburn?
2: Oh, the boys in the orchestra and I chartered a boat and we all went fishing yesterday.
0: Really?
2: Sammy the drummer won the jackpot by landing the biggest fish, so I took a picture of it. Here, you want to take a look at it?
0: Aw, isn't that cute? The fish is holding Sammy up. Looks so cute with his fin around him.
2: Yeah.
0: You know, Bob, I guess it's hopeless, but I sure wish the boys in the band would settle down a little.
2: Oh, they have, Jack. Why, in fact, Bagby, the piano player, has sworn off drinking. He's been on the wagon since last Saturday morning.
0: Bagby on the wagon? What happened?
2: Well, he was supposed to go over to Dennis Day's house because Dennis wanted to rehearse the song.
0: Oh, and he wanted Charlie to accompany him on the piano.
2: Mm-hmm. Huh? When he got over to Dennis's, he rang the bell and an elephant answered the door.
0: I know about that. An elephant's been living there for the past 7 days.
2: Wait a minute now, Jack. You're kidding. Now, how in the world could an elephant live in a house for a week?
0: Ask me that again, Bob.
2: Well, ask you what?
0: How can an elephant live in a house for a week?
2: He brought his trunk. I ran into Dennis, too.
0: Get trapped into these things. Why does it always have to happen to me? Once, just once, I'd love... Coming, coming. Oh, my goodness. How did this ever escape from Dennis's... Oh, it's you, Don.

0: on. Come on in.
1: Jack, what in the world are you talking about?
0: Oh, nothing, nothing. Let's go in the living room. Bob Crosby is there.
1: Oh, good. He'll want to watch it, too.
0: Watch what?
1: The Sportsman Quartet are doing a guest shot on television. Oh, hi, Bob.
2: Hello, Don.
0: What time does this program go on?
1: Oh, just a few minutes now. Where's your television set, Jack?
0: Right here. It's the new Crosley. I'm trying it out on approval.
1: You've had me that way for the last 20 years.
0: Well, when you prove that you're good, I'll hire you. You know, sometimes... Achoo!
1: Good night, Jack.
2: Hey, Don, when did you join the Elks?
0: Those are mine! Don, down.

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0: Hold a minute, Rochester. I want to watch something on television. Oh, there's the picture coming on now.
2: Hey, it's nice and clear.
0: Yeah, I'll turn up the sound.

0: give me that almighty dollar for that lettuce, hear me holler. Give me buckets full of ducats and let me walk around and waller in the Zuma El Dinero. I want to be a millionaire.
1: Give me money, money, money, money, money.
0: I want that long green ammunition. That's the stuff for which I'm a wishing. Fill my closets with deposits. I'm a demon at addition.

0: I've got that monetary itis, like to be just like King Midas.
1: I want that golden touch is what I mean.
0: Give me that old double eagle, one to tender that is legal and financially, substantially, any sum I can inveigle. Want to live in regal splendor with that love and legal tender.
1: Give me money, money, money, money, money.
0: And when the time comes for smoking, you will know that I'm not joking when I say there's really nothing that can please me more than puffing. Not that cigarette that's super. It's a regular super duper.
1: Give me lucky, lucky, lucky, lucky, lucky.
0: I want a smoke I know is cleaner. That is kind for which I'm keener. Make it fresh and better tasting. And there's nothing that I'll be wasting. So I've come to this conclusion. And the brand that I am using
1: is a lucky, lucky, lucky, lucky, lucky. I want a smooth cigarette. The best I can get, tobacco that's always light and fine.
0: The only smoke for which I'm caring, I've been tearing and comparing.
1: It's LSMFT I'm calling mine.
0: Give me that deep down smoking pleasure, that's a treasure I can measure. Give me better taste than Lucky's, let me smoke them at my leisure, cause there's really nothing.

0: Now, Jackson, if you'll break the seal on that new pack of Luckies, we'll go on from here.
1: Hey, Don, that was wonderful. I'm glad you let me know the boys were on.
2: I thought you'd want to see them.
3: Here's your lunch, Mr. Benny.
1: Thanks. Yeah, it looks delicious. Oh, Rochester, you forgot something. Get me a napkin.
3: Sorry, but I just washed them and they're not dry yet.
1: Oh. Well, get me a paper napkin.
3: They're not dry yet either.
1: Oh.
4: Say, Jack, we'll be off the air in a couple of weeks, and I wonder where you're going for your vacation this summer.
1: Oh, I guess after I finish all my personal appearances, I'll probably go to Las Vegas for a couple of weeks.
2: Oh, now, Jack, you wouldn't go back there after what happened last time.
1: Look, Don, I don't want to hear
4: what
1: about
4: what happened
1: that.
4: Last time.
1: Nothing happened.
2: Nothing?
4: Oh. Come on, Jack, tell me what it's all about.
1: Look, I'm not so... Look, you can forget it. Now, I'm going to eat my lunch.
2: Look, Bob, while he's eating his lunch, I'll tell you all about it.
1: Oh...
2: It was about 4 or 5 years ago, and Jack and I drove up to Las Vegas together. It was late in the afternoon when we drove up to the Flamingo Hotel. I'd already reserved my room by phone, but you know Jack, he always leaves everything for the last minute.
1: Gee, it's a beautiful lobby, isn't it, Don?
2: Sure is. A lot of people here, too.
1: Yeah. You wait here, Don. I'm going over and talk to the room clerk. Now, this hotel really is...
5: May I help you, sir?
1: Yes, I'd like to get a room here.
5: Well, it's quite an honor having you visit the hotel, Mr. Benny.
1: Oh, you know who I am?
5: Yes, I saw you once in the movies.
1: You did?
5: Yes, you were sitting right next to me.
1: Oh, well, thank you. Now, I'd like to get a room.
5: Yes, sir. Now, let me see. Here's one, $250.
1: $250? Isn't that kind of expensive?
5: Well, that's not the price. That's a room number.
1: Oh, I see. It's on the second floor.
5: Yes, sir. Has a beautifully decorated bedroom, magnificently furnished sitting room, luxurious dressing room, and a huge entry hall.
1: Well, that sounds nice. What's the rate on it?
5: $16.
1: Well, that I won't discuss at all. Now, look, clerk, I've had a...
2: Jack, what are you staring at?
1: That cash register. I've never seen anything so beautiful.
5: Well, that's a slot machine.
1: A slot machine? Well, I've heard about them, but this is the first one I've ever seen. How do they work?
5: Well, you put in a nickel and pull the handle, and if two cherries come up, you get 5 nickels back.
1: Well, that's fair.
5: And if three oranges come up, you get 11 nickels.
1: Say, that's fine.
5: Now, if 3 bells come up, you get 18 nickels.
1: No kidding.
5: And if 3 bars come up, you get the jackpot.
1: Well, that's sensational. But supposing I put my nickel in and none of those things you mentioned come up.
5: Well, in that case, you lose your nickel.
1: Well, that's ridiculous. Thing like that'll never catch on. Believe me.
2: Come on, Jack, let's go.
1: Just a minute, Don. Now, look, clerk, I'm willing to stay here if you'll lower the rates. Let me speak to the manager.
5: Very well, he's right here. Mr. Benny, this is Mr. Schiller, the manager of the Flamingo.
1: Oh, I'm pleased to meet you, Mr. Schiller.
6: How do you do?
1: Look, Mr. Schiller, I want to get a room and get some rest here. I just drove all the way from Beverly Hills to Las Vegas.
6: Well, Mr. Benny, if you'll give me the keys to your car, I'll have the bellboy park it.
1: It's that Maxwell right out in front.
6: Oh, is that your car?
1: Yes.
6: Well, then we owe you an apology. We're using it to mow the lawn.
1: Well, leave the grass in it. It'll make the seat softer. Now, look, Mr. Schiller, I'm very anxious to stay at the Flamingo, but it seems that your clerk and I can't get together. He's so stubborn. Don't you have any less expensive rooms?
6: Yes, we have some for $5 and some for $7.
1: $5 and $7. Gee, I don't...
6: I'm sorry, Mr. Benny, but there's nothing I can do for you. You see, I have no authority to change the rate.
1: Well, there must be somebody I can talk to, isn't there?
6: Well, here's the general manager. Oh, Mr. Chappelle.
7: Yes?
6: Do you mind talking to this gentleman?
7: Why, not at all. How do you do?
1: How do you do? I'm Jack Benny, star of stage, screen, and radio.
7: Oh, Jack Benny, certainly. I saw your last picture.
1: Really? Did you like it?
7: No.
1: No. Have you ever heard me on radio?
7: Yes.
1: Well, do you like me?
7: No.
1: Well, have you ever seen me on television?
7: No.
1: Good, good. Now, look, Mr. Chappelle, the reason I wanted to see you is because Mr. Schiller is trying to tell me that the lowest rate you have here is $5 a day.
7: Well, Mr. Benny, $5 a day for a room is very reasonable.
1: $5 a day, but I intend to stay for about 7 days.
7: Well, I'm sure you'd enjoy staying at the Flamingo. It costs $6 million to build it.
1: Well, what are they trying to do, get it all back from me?
2: Come on, Jack, I'm leaving. Everybody in the place is looking at
1: you. Don, this won't take long.
7: Look, Mr. Benny, I'm a very busy man. I've got a lot of things to do. I'll give you a room for $4.
1: You're faded. I mean, I'll take it.
7: Well, here's your key, Mr. Benny.
1: Thank you.
2: Come on, Jack, let's go.
1: Just a minute, Don. I have a nickel here. I'm going to put it in the slot machine. Yeah, I hope I...

0: Jack, you hit the super jackpot.
1: Yeah, gee, Don, look at all those nickels. Just a minute, I'll put them in my pocket. Now, come on, Don, let's go.
0: Jack, you forgot to tip the bellboy who brought your bags in.
1: You take care of it, Don. I haven't got any change. Come on, let's go. Ladies and gentlemen, I will be back in a minute to tell you about my television show, which goes on tonight at 7 p.m. over the CBS network with my guest star, Bob Hope. But first, a word from the sweetheart of Lucky Strike.
2: Hi, friends. This is Dorothy Collins. You know, I'll bet that if someone asked you why you smoked, what it was exactly you liked about a cigarette, I'll bet the important word in your answer would be taste. 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How about it? Lucky.

0: Ladies and gentlemen, as I mentioned before, tonight I'll be doing my last television show of the season, and my guest star will be that very fine comedian, Bob Hope. Also Rochester, the Sportsman Quartet, and if there's room on the stage, we're going to put in Don Wilson. So we'll be seeing you soon. Good night, folks.
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2: 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Most people enjoy traveling in a foreign land. They find it exciting, but you don't know how exciting it can be until you have a traveling companion like Phil Harris. Then it can be, but more about that later. First, a word from RCA Victor. New TV stations are opening up from coast to coast. Over 150 are in operation today. So wherever you live, you may soon have television. And when you consider buying a TV set, keep this in mind. Year after year, the big advances in television have come from RCA Victor. 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Stars of the RCA Victor program, Alice Faye and Phil Harris. Last week, Elliot found out that Phil and Alice had never been to Mexico. Upon hearing this, he insisted on taking them on a sightseeing trip to Tijuana. They left early this morning, and as we look in, we find them window shopping along the main street in Tijuana.
3: Allá en el rancho grande, allá en donde vivía. Abrió una rancharita, que alegre me decía, que alegre me decía.
4: Well, Alice, how do you like Tijuana? Isn't that exciting?
5: Oh, it certainly is. And I love those street singers that have been following us around. It's all so colorful, especially the way the girls are dressed. They're adorable. Oh, Phil, look at that girl over there.
6: I'm looking.
5: I love her huaraches, don't you?
4: Yeah, I like her shoes, too.
5: Julius, where'd he go?
4: He's over there buying some Mexican clothes.
7: Yeah. Hey, look at that thing he bought, that
4: what?
7: That thing he's got on his head. That thing that comes to a point. What do you call it?
4: His head.
7: Oh, yeah, so it is.
4: Hey, Alice, why don't we have to bring that little creep along?
5: Well, he's never been to Mexico before, and I thought it would be educational for him. Besides, he's a lot of fun to have along on a trip.
7: Oh, yes, he's a gem of a traveling companion.
5: All right, fellas, stop picking on Julius. We're here to have a good time. Let's enjoy Mexico.
7: Well, they're back again. Pancho wearing in his glee club. They've been following us all morning.
4: What's your own fault, Curly? You give them $5 when they started. You're not going to lose them as long as we're here.
5: Well, I think it's a good band.
8: Well, it should be. That's Red Nichols and he's 5 pesos.
4: I wish they'd play something else.
8: I do, too. They're driving me nuts with that. I think I'll ask that leader if they can play something else. Hey, Clyde!
9: Si, senor, you speak on me.
8: Oh, you speak English?
9: Well, si, senor. So good I'm speaking that from the real thing you can tell it, don't you?
4: We have a Mexican Phil Harris here.
9: Senor, you mentioned Phil Harris. You know him?
10: Si, I know him.
9: Oh, he's a good singer, no?
10: You hit it right on the head.
9: Well, I like his voice.
10: I like he too.
9: I hear him on the radio and, oh, senor, he has what you Americanos call a lousy voice.
8: Lousy?
9: Well, it's better than that. It's crummy.
8: Hey, where'd you learn how to speak English?
9: Well, I listen to the Phil Harris show on the radio. He speaks good, no?
8: All right, Desi.
9: Well, no, my name, she is not Desi, senor. Perhaps you have heard of me. I am the leader of all the musicians in Mexico.
8: Oh, really? What's your name?
9: Pedro Patrillo.
8: Like that, the old man's got a Mexican road company going.
9: Well, if you're a musician, senor, you must like music.
8: Yeah, I do.
9: Hit it, amigos.
3: Allá en el Rancho Grande, allá donde vivía.
8: Oh, not again, fellas. Not again. Wait a minute. Yeah, break it up, will you? Hold it a minute. Hold it.
9: Hold it, he says. What's the matter, senor? You don't shovel this song? It's real Jose.
4: That's Mexican bebop for Don't You Dig This Song, It's Real George.
8: Look, Pedro, don't you know any popular American songs?
9: Oh, si, senor. How would you like to hear How Much Is That Chihuahua in the Window?
8: No.
9: No?
8: Look, how about the number one song in America? The song that's on everybody's lips. That's what I like about the South.
9: Oh, she's a good song. We sing him for you. Hit it, amigos.
3: Come with me to Alabama to see my dear old Mammy. She's broiling me some tacos. He's better than them hot hoes. Oh, won't you come to the city that's known as Old Uwatiddy.
8: Uwatiddy.
3: So small but so pretty, but not so nice as Mexico City.
8: All right, wait a minute. Break it. Will you stop it already, Pedro? Break it out. Stop it. What are you guys trying to do to the Confederate national anthem? You better let me do the singing.
9: You sing, senor?
8: Happens to be my business.
9: Will you sing for me the song Phil Harris always sings, the one about the Mexican club?
8: The Mexican club?
9: You know, old Bill Jackson was a gambling cub who joined the Acapulco club.
8: Oh, this kid's been clicking his castanets too much. Hey, if you'll lend me your musicians, Pedro, I'll lay one on you. Heat it, amigos.

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0: what you like to hear?
1: I don't care what it is, as long as it's something about the South, something like... 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
0: Suwannee River? How does that go, senor?
1: Goes like this. Way down upon the Suwannee River, far,
0: 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I know this one good. Hit it, amigos.
2: Way down upon the Suwannee, Suwannee River. Life's so, so handy.
1: That's enough, Pedro. All right, stop. Wait a minute. Get your Rio Grande out of my Suwannee.
3: Bill, come on. It's getting late, and I'd like to do a little shopping before we go home.
4: Yeah, I'm getting hungry. I'd like to get some Mexican food and maybe meet a couple of those beautiful Mexican girls, eh? Hey, Pedro, you know of any place we can go?
0: Oh, si, senor. I take you to the best place in Tijuana. How you like to sink your teeth into a luscious enchilada?
4: It's okay with me if she don't bite back.
3: Elliot, an enchilada is a Mexican dish.
1: That ain't gonna clear it up for me. Look, Elliot, what they're trying to tell you is that an enchilada is food. It's a Mexican matzo ball.
0: Oh, no, no, senor. That is not an enchilada. An enchilada is a crazy blintz.
4: Hey, Pedro, can you take us to a good place to eat?
0: Oh, si, senor, and while you eat, we serenade you.
3: Oh, that's just what we need. Phil, if I hear that song once more, I won't be able to eat. Let's ask somebody else.
1: All right, honey, all right. I'll ask another native what... Hey, here comes a guy all dressed up in Mexican clothes. I'll ask him. Pardon moi, senor. Gracious, buenas noches, and you haste la vista where we can eat her? You know, eat her? Gobble, gobble. Gobble, gobble.
5: What's this turkey trying to say?
1: It's the catfish. Hey, Julius, what are you doing in Mexican clothes?
5: I just bought them. It's a bullfighting suit. Matador pants, sash, bolero jacket, serape, and a pom-pom hat. How do I look?
1: Oh, I wish I was a bull. You look ridiculous. It's too tight.
5: It's supposed to be tight, and it looks good on me because I have the built for it.
1: Well, I know, kid, but... You have the what for it?
5: Built! Built! Like a Marilyn Monroe.
1: You're built like Marilyn Monroe? That's funny. I never noticed it before. Did you, Elliot?
4: I can't say that I have. Walk for me, kid. Wiggle a little.
6: No, he ain't got it.
3: Oh, don't let him tease you, Julius. I think you have a very nice built.
5: Well, thanks. I have a nice what?
3: Built. Built, like Invicta Mature.
1: All right, Alice. Hey, kid, you can't walk around like that in them tight-fitting pants. They look awful with them bow legs of yours.
4: Yeah, it looks like he's standing on a pair of ice tongs.
1: I don't get that picture.
4: What does it look like to you?
1: Like the entrance to a wine barrel.
4: You're so descriptive.
5: All right, knock it off, you guys. My legs ain't bowed.
1: Then why are they bent out like that?
5: Last night I accidentally took a bath and they got a little wart. As soon as the sun dries them out, they'll straighten up.
3: Fellas, are you going to stand here and tell bad jokes, or are we going to get something to eat?
1: Well, honey, it's 4 o'clock. We ain't going to have time to eat if you want to do some shopping.
3: Well, then let's go shopping.
1: Okay,
3: huh?
1: Okay. Come on, everybody. Let's walk over to that shop across the street.
0: Si, senor. Heat it, amigos.
2: Allá en el Rancho Grande, allá donde vivía.
3: Please, fellas.
0: Something wrong, senorita? You don't like him, El Rancho Grande?
3: Yes, yes. I like El Rancho Grande, but... I'd like to hear something else for a change.
0: Oh, I tell you what, senorita. You sing something and we accompany you. We sing anything you want.
3: Well, all right. I'll sing side by side.
0: Good. Amigos, she's going to sing side by side and...

0: Anything else you want to buy, Senora? We've got a lot of nice things in our shop.
1: No, I don't think so. I bought everything I want. An alligator bag, some silver buckles, and some huaraches for the children. Phil, did you buy anything?
2: Nothing for myself, but I bought you some perfume, dear.
1: Oh, how sweet. What kind of perfume?
2: 12 bottles of Breath of Tequila.
1: Perfume? It's a liquor.
2: It is? Oh, I've made a horrible mistake.
1: Well, I'm sure the lady will exchange it for you. Ask her.
2: Oh, honey, why trouble her?
1: Ask her.
2: Oh, okay. Senorita, will you exchange this tequila for some perfume?
0: Oh, sí, señor.
2: You won't, huh? Sí is no in Spanish, dear.
1: Only to you. Elliot, did you buy anything?
3: Oh, yeah, I got a lot of stuff to take back home. I'm bringing Mother and Dad some souvenirs from Mexico.
1: Oh, how thoughtful. What'd you get your mother?
3: A hyalai bat.
2: Elliot.
3: Yes, sir.
2: I know I'm nuts, but I'm gonna ask it. What did you get for your father?
3: Something Daddy will love. You see, he eats a lot of Mexican food, and this is something no Mexican would sit down to the dinner table without.
2: What is it?
3: A rubber tongue cover. It's great for eating
2: that hot Mexican food. Yeah.
3: It's fireproof, and it's adjustable to fit any size tongue. A small child, a tongue.
2: Down, Gomez, down. Rubber tongue cover.
3: For Dad.
2: Look, come on, will you? Let's load all of our packages in the car and get started home. Hey, Julius, you ready to leave?
4: Yeah, I'm ready.
2: Hey, what do you got in all them packages?
4: Mexican trinkets that I bought for my girlfriend, Fido.
3: Fido? That's not a girl's name.
2: Elliot, have you ever seen his girl?
3: No.
2: Well, I haven't. Believe me, the name fits.
3: You mean?
2: Like a Russian wolfhound.
4: Don't be a wise guy. Fido's just a nickname. Her real name is Frisky.
1: Julius, what did you buy for your girlfriend?
4: Well, she's crazy about bullfighting, so I got her a matador sword, a red cape, and a gift certificate for 5 bullfighting lessons.
2: What's in that big package?
4: A bull.
2: Isn't that a little too personal? After all, you're not married to this girl yet.
4: It ain't a real bull, you dope. It's a bronze statue. You guys will have to help me carry it out to the car. It's awful heavy.
2: All right. Elliot and I will help you carry it out. Alice, you carry the rest of the packages out to the car and then open the trunk compartment for us.
1: All right.
2: All right, come on, fellas. Let's lift this thing up. Elliot, you and I'll take this end. Julius, you take the other end. Yeah. Ready?
5: Yep.
2: Hit it.
4: Careful, fellas. Don't drop it.
1: Oh, fellas, hurry up. I can't hold this trunk compartment door open
2: forever. We're hurrying. As soon as we get it in now, honey, just drop the door. Come on, fellas. Let's get this bull in fast.
3: Hurry
2: Julius,
3: up.
2: You back up. Come on, Elliot. All right, rush it in.
3: All right, here we go. Ooh. Well, we got it in, Curly.
4: Let me out of here, you jikes! Let me out of here!
2: Hey, what do you know? We shoved Julius in by mistake.
3: What do you think, Curly?
2: The car'd be less crowded this way.
1: Stop kidding. You've got to let Julius out.
3: Okay, we'll let him
2: out. Wait a minute. Not so fast. Before we do, there's something I've always wanted to know. Hey, Julius!
4: What?
2: Does that light really go out in there when you close the door?
3: Strong lad, isn't he?
2: I think he's neurotic.
1: Well, stop this nonsense and let Julius out of
2: this. All right, I'll let him out. But I don't, can't possibly see why. Uh-oh.
3: What?
2: Handle's jammed, ain't gonna open.
4: It won't open. Oh, no, this is the end. I can see me whole life flashing before me. I'm
2: couldn't take them down. Look, kid, as soon as we get across the border, we're going to stop at a garage and then have them pry the door open. Keep quiet.
4: I don't know if there's enough air in here to last that long. Can't you pipe some into me?
2: Air he wants already. How are we going to pipe air into him?
3: I got an idea, Curly. There's a little crack at the edge of the door there. I'll just put my mouth to it and blow some air in. Here comes some air, kid. Breathe deep.

0: piping some air into you.
1: You have to use the exhaust pipe.
0: Will you come on? Let's get in the car and get across the border. Come on, he's gonna be all right. Come on.
2: Hey, Curly, we're coming to the United States border.
0: Yeah, I know. We're going to have to pull over there and declare everything.
3: Yeah, I hope it doesn't take too long.
0: Nah, don't worry. I know how to handle these custom officers. Okay, bud, open the gate. Phil Harris is coming through.
4: Just a moment, please.
0: Guess he didn't hear the name.
4: Do you folks have anything to declare?
0: Nah, nothing much, officer. Just a few little souvenirs. Nothing to speak of.
4: Well, I'm sorry, but I'll have to search your car routine checkup. A lot of aliens have been smuggled into the country lately. What have you got in the trunk?
0: Nothing. We ain't got a thing in there.
4: What was that?
5: The thing. It wants to get out.
0: Holy smoke. Hey, Elliot, I forgot about Julius.
4: Open that trunk.
0: Look, mister, I'm sorry, but I can't open it. The handle's jammed.
4: I've got a crowbar that'll unjam it. I'll see what's in here. What's this thing?
0: It's a seal we picked up in Ensenada. I'll get the horns out and he'll play a tune for you.
4: Now, don't be funny, Mac. You fellas are under arrest for trying to smuggle this Mexican boy into the States.
0: Oh, no. He ain't no Mexican. He's just dressed like one. He bought that thing. Hey, Julius, tell the officers you're not a Mexican.
1: Si, senor. Officer, I'm not a Mexican. My name, she is Julius Juan Pedro Gonzalez Gomez.
0: Julius, cut that out.
1: Take him through Julius's car, lock him up, and throw away the key.
0: Julius, you can't do this to us.
1: I'm doing it. Adios, senor. See you in 20 years. Viva Mexico. Hit it, amigos.

0: Gee, Curly, this science fiction stuff is the greatest. I just read one where this guy invents a machine that he can tune in all different kinds of climate just like a television set.
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0: Yeah, imagine that. 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Wouldn't that be something?
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8: 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Nipple.
7: Rubbish. Absolute rubbish.
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6: Ladies and gentlemen, the BBC have decided to draw back their veil of secrecy and announce to the listeners a Merry Christmas and custard. Jingle bells, jingle bells. Who threw that second-hand Christmas pudding at me eye?
9: Quick, Jock Snare, turn his teeth behind his back before he can eat it.
7: I'll get you for this.
10: Shut this! Spelt S-T-O-P with a capital game. How dare you chain up Wallace's dinner manglers during the greedy gut season? What? What? Just for that, Mr. Sellers.
11: He's going broody.
10: Just for that, Mr. Sellers. I'll let the world hear this recording of your bedroom at dawn.
12: What? It's all lies. It's all lies, I tell you. It's lies.
11: Well, make up your mind.
12: It's lies. I've given up murder cars, I tell you. I haven't been near a car since dawn this morning, last night. I'm cured of cars. I tell you, I don't need cars anymore. I'm going to walk the streets and cure it, I tell you. I haven't seen a car for days. Cars!
13: I've got to have cars. Lots of cars. You've got to have cars.
14: Hold him down, Ned. While I give him this injection of car polish.
10: Peter, this is going to hurt a little.
15: So saying, he hit me.
10: Oh. That word, oh, was said by Peter Sellers in the absence of a man called Fred Fatang. But hark, what light through yonder window breaks?
16: Message for you.
10: Ah, Merry Christmas bells. And what's this?
17: The bell.
10: He didn't have much of a part.
18: I say, you look like a sporting man. I'll place my half a crown here. Now then, can a lady with a wooden leg change a pound note?
10: Can a lady with a wooden leg change a pound note? Of course she can.
18: No, she cannot.
10: Why not?
18: She's only got half a knicker.
19: Thank you. And for the corner people, car. Part one. Will the cars take up their positions? On your Alfreds, get set. If the audience get on their marks, they too will be able to follow the show. Get set. We give you now the radio adaptation from the dinner of the same name, A Christmas Carol by kind permission.
2: Oh, you're a
18: And here, at Christmas, we see the great venerable offices of Scrooge and Marley, importers and exporters for the great year of
12: 1887. Marley is dead. Marley is dead.
17: No, I'm not.
12: Yes, you are. To enter certain things in the all-weather devil of ledgers. One barrel of Blunger's Violent Stone and Ginger Purge. One gill of Rare Leopard Oil in Nukes. 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
17: Ow! Knock, knock!
12: Who is it?
17: Short man, can't reach the knocker.
12: Oh! Scratch it.
17: Where's it itchy?
12: On my cool. On my cool.
17: Say, you've got an itchy cool. Well, they're the kind of joke they told in 1887.
12: Pour me my tea and only two sugars.
17: Flask, one too many. I'll recover it. Stand back.
20: Hello. Care to join me in a cup of tea?
17: What? Have you seen three lumps of sugar come this way?
20: No, and I've been here since the milk came.
12: Come on now. Get out and get back to your desks, both of you, except Eccles and Ned.
17: Oh, for no reason at all, folks. What's the date today?
20: 24th of December, Christmas Eve.
17: So they both fall on the same day. Must be slippery.
12: Well, I don't think we can wait any longer for any more laughs on that one. Now, back to work or I'll belt your nut in.
17: But, Mr. Scrooge, it's Christmas Eve, the time of goodwill and custard.
12: So it is. Merry Christmas, Scratchy.
17: Merry Christmas!
12: Now get back to your desk or I'll belt your nut in.
17: Please, Mr. Scrooge, can I go home 2 seconds early tonight?
12: 2 seconds? You must be mad.
17: I'm as sane as the next bloke.
20: I'm the next bloke, folks.
17: Please, Mr. Scrooge. It's Christmas Eve and custard. My wife is getting the children together for a census and custard.
12: No. N-O pronounced.
17: What a cruel man. Here I am as poor as a church mouse, but much bigger to come. All I'm paid is one wooden leg a week. And it's only worth half a nickel.
20: Remember, Nuddy, the wages of sin is death.
17: You've just been paid, haven't you?
20: What? You mind what you're saying? My father's influential. Did I write that? Influential. He's got a finger in every pie.
17: What's his name?
20: Sweeney Todd. For the next joke, folks, will you put this school cap on and bend down? Because I'm going to chastise you. Now, lad. This is going to hurt me more than it hurts you.
17: So saying, he hit himself.
21: Boy, this is the ideal time for me. Hello, folks, and this is the spirit of Christmas knows.

0: so we leave Happy Conks Max Geldray with a white Christmas and a red bank statement. Christmas Carol and Custard Part 2. On your marks, bloom! The office of Scrooge at knocking off time.
1: Who's knocked off my sandwiches?
2: I was hungry and custard, Eccles. Oh. Look at my poor emaciated, thin body.
1: Thin? Your thin? Stand on these talking scales.
3: Get him off!
2: It's a lion custard, I tell you! Look! I'm so thin my slacks have come down. I'll pull them up.
3: Cut your slacking. You're fired. F-I-R-E-D, pronounced. Here is a week's notice. In lieu of money.
2: What about my wooden leg?
3: Put treacle on your head and go as a toffee apple. Now then, Eccles. I trust you.
1: So do I.
3: Good. Well, take this Christmas pudding and lodge it in my bank on your way home. You remember that. Well, it's near enough for gas. Little does he know the pudding's full of gold threepenny bits worth nearly 50,000 pounds.
1: Too rich for me, folks. Come on, Ned. I'll walk home with you.
2: Right. Come on. Wasn't far, was it?
1: You remember the way, too.
2: I'll knock on the door of my old-fashioned HP home. Number 9, Downing Street.
4: You've never had it so good. Good night.
2: Wrong home.
1: Wrong home, mister. What?
5: What is it, Tyler?
2: Hello, my darling. Merry Christmas and custard.
5: Oh, who are you, then?
2: I'm Ned, your husband.
5: Oh, you can come in. Your dinner's in the oven. Oh, dear. Oh, stop it, Ned.
2: Well, it's Christmas. Oh. This is Eccles, my workmate.
1: Hello, Mrs. Cratchit.
5: Oh.
1: It's Christmas, isn't it?
6: Oh. Hello there, Daddy, darling.
2: Oh, I'm glad it's my golden-haired daughter. My, how you've changed.
6: Daughter, I'm your son.
2: You have changed. No more explaining for you. Oh, darling wife, I just remembered. I forgot the Christmas pudding.
7: Hello, Daddy. When do we have that nice Christmas pudding, Daddy? Hello, Daddy. Hello, Daddy.
2: And who is this darling, wretched, cruffy little unshaven creature in the pram?
4: This is your first set of twins, Neddy.
2: Twins? There's only one of them.
4: They had a merger, more economical.
2: The last voice came from a man 7 foot tall wearing a nappy.
4: I am your firstborn, Ned. That's why I'm older than you.
2: Now, I know you're lying. I never had a first child. We started with a second.
4: That's right. I'm your first second child. You mustn't doubt your ability, Daddy. Merry Christmas, Moriarty.
2: You said that last year.
4: Now to certain things. Let me help you with that naughty, heavy Christmas pudding, little Daddy.
6: Cosette, quick, Moriarty. Head for part 3. I've a friend there.
2: Stop him! Quick, my silent movie piano. Get up there.
0: If the audience will all get their pianos ready, they too can join in the chase. Ready? Go!
6: You hear that, Moriarty? Oh. We're being pursued by pianos.
5: Oh.
6: We've got to throw them off the scent. In the bath. Now, scrub those crappy knees.
5: Be careful!
6: What?
2: What, Mister? Sorry to interrupt your honeymoon. Well, have you got any windows you're not cleaning tonight?
6: What's it? No, I'm sorry. I haven't got one on.

0: wait.
1: Is that your letter?
2: Yes, license to carry 2 people in custard.
1: Could we hire it?
2: Doesn't go any higher, it's fully grown. Is it for sale? Is it for sale? Well, make me an offer.
0: And there's more where that came from.
2: Oh, lovely. Ton of reeking contemporary rubbish. Just what I want. You see, I bought the wife a dustbin for Christmas, and I don't want to give it to her empty.
1: Sentimental fool. Moriarty, start the letter and balance that bath on top.
0: Okay.

0: sound of music. Just when I was overtaking them.
1: Who's that standing on my nut?
0: One. When are you then?
1: I'm down this old man.
0: What? Oh, I'm sorry. You think I was traveling on ahead? Hello.
1: Sewer Man Sam, they calls me, mate.
0: Good luck, Chuck.
1: So, yeah, you haven't got a clothes peg handy, have you?
0: No, have you?
1: No. What other game can we play now?
0: Have you seen two men on thin, steaming legs pass this way?
1: Oh, yearn. They leave here on a ladder. One twit was balancing a bath on top of it. And the other twit was clutching a Christmas pudding twixt his knees.
0: That's them, all right.
1: Oh, I was only guessing. Oh, well, I'll come up for a smoke. Here, mate, would you care for a tow rag?
0: Thank you, just what I need. Wait, this isn't a tow rag, it's a cigarette.
1: I don't know.
0: Now, look, who's this? Who's in that two-seater pile of rubbish and custard?
1: It's mine, mate, a present from an enemy.
0: Want to rent it?
1: Cost you one wooden leg.
0: Here's half a knicker.
2: No! Mind what you're doing, sailor.
0: Nina Valham, what are you doing in that pram?
2: It makes me look younger.
0: The pram look older.
2: Never you mind, Ned. If it can happen to Lolita, it can happen to me.
0: I must be off.
2: Be off, then.

0: I was underneath that car cleaning it. What a twinnick I look lying on my back in the middle of the road. One arm held up clutching a piece of body brag. Supposing a policeman had asked me what I was doing, I would say, Constable, I cannot tell a lie. I'm breaking the world record for oily rag clutching. Yeah. Hello, everybody. I didn't see you there. Merry Christmas and custard to you all. Are you all getting nice things in your stockings? I'm getting legs in mine. Who threw that junior spaceman Christmas pudding at me?
1: Merry Christmas, Bottom.
0: Echo, you twit. What you doing swimming up the pavement?
1: Nothing like a dip in the morning. Hop, splash.
0: You dive onto the pavement?
1: Yeah.
0: You're nothing mad.
1: Can't argue with facts, folks.
0: Ignorance is no excuse, Echo.
1: How about stupidity?
0: Come on, then. Show us how you can dive under the pavement, Echo. Come on, show us.
1: That's one of my secrets. Oh. Okay, then. Well, all right, then. What? Ow, ow. Oh, my secret's out. I nearly went unconscious, then.
0: But don't you worry, because I can cure that unconsciousness.
1: Oh.
0: Stop ad-libbing, man. Hand me that tax-free hammer. Now then, close your little eyes.
1: Right.
0: Now close your big ones. Ladies and gentlemen, my subject's head is now unconscious. By using the blind butter special waiting method, I will rest her in the hell. While we are waiting, we will wait. I wonder what the folks back home are doing.
2: We're not doing anything.
1: Oh, that made an egg. What happened?
0: See, he is conscious.
1: Oh.
0: I have cured him. I have cured him of the unconsciousness.
1: How much do I owe you, Doc?
0: Nothing.
1: That's cheap.
0: Yeah. I don't know how I keep going. If you're struck down in the future, here's my card in case.
1: Oh, a card and a little case.
0: Keep the rain off. Bye-bye, Carl.
1: Bye-bye, Bottle. There goes a clever man.
0: Yeah.
3: Man, these introductions get worse all the time. Bring out the beast, bring out the beast, bring out the beast in me. Bring out the beast, bring out the beast.

Love is basic, needs no subtle overtures. Love may vary, but I'm just crazy over yours. What you do to my system, no one's done before. Take my arms, baby, twist them if you want some more. My responses depend on you.

0: Smith and Wellington Sir. Remember, ladies, Ray Ellington is now on sale in the new 4-ounce tins.
1: Girls, Ray Ellington lasts the whole drink through. Ellington Fong.
0: It doesn't get any clearer.
2: You can say that again.
3: What about your brandy now?
0: However, from the privacy of my own Christmas trousers, I announce the last part of Christmas Tales You Lose. The scene. Two criminals are approaching the home of a Mr. Watt, a Welsh expert on Dickens.
4: What the Dickens are called me? I was sitting in my farmer's in Brecon when...
5: Look, Red Pipe, there's a man sitting in his farmer's in Brecon when...
6: What? Must be 50 miles away. I'll knock.
4: Knock! Ooh, a couple of English scrags and a ladder.
6: Sir, we are two impoverished professional Christmas pudding eaters.
5: Please, sir, all we ask is a nice table and two chairs facing inward.
4: Well, seeing as how it's Christmas and custard, come in, Bowen. This is my wife.
6: She sounds like a doll.
7: Hello, darling boys. Welcome to a real Welsh home bath. It's a warm, bright, moonlit night to last the moon. I can't help loving that man of mine.
6: Must be hell in Wales. How dare you talk about my old Dutch like that? Don't you move, Harry Welshman. You and that Dutch thing in drag, get into the cupboard. Harry, man, you're due at the door any second in your role of Scratchit.
4: You're right, there I am now.
6: Quick, Moriarty, swallow that pulling downwind.
4: No, you don't. Don't move, Moriarty. This match. Recognize it?
5: That match. That match is the one that belongs to Tin and me.
6: Hello, match.
4: And that, folks, is how Moriarty and Gritpipe match their match.
5: Nearly finished, folks.
4: Kitty for that voice. Part three, all's well that ends well. Folks, I return home with my Christmas pudding intact, doing my own continuity.
8: Welcome home, Scratchit.
4: Mr. Scrooge and Custard, what are you doing here? Wearing a funny paper hat, a ginger wig, and a three-legged cardboard suit.
8: I've changed drastically. I'm no longer a miser. Here I made a present for you.
4: What I've always wanted. A white... spotted bowler.
8: Yes. The Trafalgar Square special.
4: Let's give the second version of that gag, shall we?
8: Why not? Here, Ned, is a present for you.
4: A white spotted bowler.
9: Yeah, next year I'm playing for the West Indies.
10: First time was better, wasn't it?
8: And on the other legs available. Now to certain things. Are you ready, Echoes?
11: Sure.
8: Now tell me, have you ever been hit with a sock full of grit?
11: No.
8: In future, the answer will be yes. Are you ready? One, two. Good team, Pencil, and look out, Pencil. Look out, Pencil. On the field of even.
4: Listen, I believe they're the carol singer. A Merry Christmas to you, sir. A Merry Christmas to you, sir.
8: The hell with all that rubbish, sir. What about the money?
4: Great bazookas.
8: There.
4: Major Dennis Budnock in the flesh.
8: It's only a temporary arrangement, I assure you. I happened to be passing, and I heard the sound of a merry ex-certificate Christmas party, feeling no pain and having no fear.
12: Oh,
8: what?
12: Dennis of Doolally. My old steaming sweetheart.
8: What? Min of Mongolia. Oh, me pukes.
12: Dennis, look. I'm underneath the mistletoe.
8: Now then, close your eyes, Min.
12: Ready.
8: Right in the old seasonals. Now then, Ned of Wales, What is this I hear about you and a four-eyed woman?
4: Four-eyed woman?
8: I heard you sing it on some record. I love you for life, you were saying.
4: A song! Oh! A Christmas song! Oh, just we need to avoid a funny payoff. Come, let us all pull together. This is the time of agreement among men.
2: Agreement!
4: Let us sing a white Christmas. One, two.
0: And as the goons bluff through the payoff, we wish a Merry Christmas and custard to human beings everywhere. And it appears to me they are just about everywhere. What a pity. Good night.

0: Dr. Weir's mystery will be continued shortly. Say, by the way, Doctor, is mystery your sole pleasure?
1: Young man, what could be more pleasant than mystery?
0: Well, music, for instance. That
1: music, why, of course. Have you ever heard my clanking of chains?
0: Doctor, I'm afraid you've got me wrong. I mean the kind of music men hum or whistle when they feel on top of the world. And gentlemen, one of the many things that give you that tip-top feeling is the pleasure of being well-dressed. Perfect taste is a criterion. And in hats, there's nothing smarter than an Adam. From stem to stern, your Adam hat gives off that look of quality. You see quality in the carefully molded shape, and in the richness of the genuine all-fur felt, and in the subtle color shade. Next time you pass an Adam hat store or authorized dealer, stop in and try on an Adam. Once you see and wear an Adam hat, you'll agree that today, as before, Adam is one of America's outstanding hat values. Now, the good Dr. Weir.
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0: you George Burns and our little candidate who has a song in her heart and a kangaroo in a dressing room. Heinz Honey, Gracie Allen.
1: Thank you very, very much.
2: Hello.
1: Well, Gracie, how's your campaign coming along?
2: Oh, it's been keeping me so busy, I haven't had time to think about it.
1: The campaign's been keeping you so busy, huh?
2: Well, no, the trouble at home. The maid walked in last night and caught my aunt kissing my uncle.
1: The maid caught your uncle kissing your aunt?
2: Yeah, it was her day off. They didn't expect her home so soon.
1: Well, what happened?
2: What happened, the maid said to my aunt, one of us will have to go.
1: So?
2: So the maid left.
1: Oh, good, good, good.
2: And my uncle left with her.
1: Your uncle left with her?
2: Yeah, well, what did he have to lose? It was downhill anyway.
1: What did your aunt do?
2: Oh, what could she do? She went to see a picture with the butler.
1: With the butler?
2: Well, you see, the gardener had already seen the picture.
1: Look, while this was going on, what was the chauffeur doing?
2: Well, he was in Reno getting a divorce from the maid.
1: Nice little family you got there.
3: Hello.
1: Oh, hello, Frank.
2: Hello, Pinky. Oh, I'll never forget how my uncle met my aunt. She went in Bullock to buy a girdle, and he sold her a lawnmower.
1: Must have been a beautiful romance.
2: Oh, it was love at first sight. She had never seen a lawnmower before.
1: Well, those things are pretty rare.
2: Yes.
1: But did she ever buy the girdle?
2: Oh, of course. And when she wears it, she's got a lot of class.
1: She has,
2: Yeah, it sticks out all over her.
1: Yeah, she's probably got her a good point.
2: Yeah. That's good, Judge.
3: Like it, Say, Gracie, when you're elected and I'm Postmaster General, I've got a great idea to simplify the postal service.
2: You have?
3: Sure, I'm going to put my picture on all the stamps.
1: That'll make telegrams very popular.
3: You see? Stand by the expression on my face, you'll be able to tell what's in the letter before you open it.
2: Oh, well, give me a for instance.
1: Yeah, give her a for instance.
3: Well, now, look, if the stamp shows a picture of me smiling, yeah, it's a love letter.
1: Hmm.
3: And if I'm crying, it's a bill.
1: Hmm.
3: If it shows me winking, I met a new girl. And if it shows me with both eyes closed, I met a husband.
1: You know, Frank, my fit. Pardon me. Hello?
4: Gesundheit.
1: Well, thanks.
5: Say, that staff idea is great, Frank. Suppose I want to write a letter and tell people how to make rough red hands soft, smooth, and white. What would I use?
3: A 2-cent stamp.
2: I'd use Heinz Honey and Almond Cream.
1: Yeah. You know, I'd give my right arm to have somebody say something sensible on this program.
6: George, old man, would you give your left arm?
1: Why my left arm?
6: I've got a right arm.
1: You had a head, you could scratch it.
2: Maybe we're better off talking about my aunt and uncle, huh?
1: Gracie, will you stop with your aunt and uncle?
2: Well, I can't. They're stopping with us.
1: Well, we're back, folks.
2: Oh, but I'll never forget their honeymoon. They went to Niagara Falls and stopped at this lovely hotel.
1: That's it.
2: And after a wonderful champagne dinner or two.
1: Yes.
2: At about 11 o'clock, after everybody was asleep.
1: Uh-huh.
2: My uncle went over the falls in a barrel.
1: Gracie, that uncle that went over the falls in a barrel, is that on your father's side?
2: No, it was on the Canadian side.
1: And you're a little on the nutty side.
2: Oh, Judge.
1: Oh, yeah.
6: I say, Gracie, I've been reading a lot about these pocket battleships and the Secretary of the Navy. I think they're absolutely absurd.
2: Why, Ray?
6: Well, I think it's jolly difficult for a sailor to swim with a battleship in his pocket.
1: Well, Ray, you can always put a zipper on it, and it won't fall out.
2: That's right.
1: There's an idea.
6: Yeah. Oh, and when the fleet is out at sea, I'm going to put Venetian blinds on the portholes.
1: Venetian blinds, huh?
6: Yes, those peeping toms are quite annoying, old boy.
2: Say, Ray, why don't you have my party emblem, the kangaroo, tattooed on all the sailors' chests?
6: I say, that's not a bad idea.
2: Yeah, then they can keep their tobacco in the pouch.
1: Say, a thing like that can grow up to be a fan.
2: Oh, that's good.
1: How do you like that, Frank?
3: Curly hair.
1: Curly hair?
3: It kinks.
1: It does, Al.
2: And Ray, when you're Secretary of the Navy, I'm going to make my uncle your first assistant sailor.
1: First assistant sailor.
2: Well, why not? Isn't the middle name is Yacht?
1: Yacht, that's a pretty name.
2: Well, we only call him Yacht for short. His whole name is Idiot.
1: Oh, Idiot. That's the one that eloped with the maid.
2: Yeah.
6: Mm. Gracie, we can't allow your uncle on my ship if he has that maid with him. It's against naval regulations.
2: Well, what do you want me to do, Ray?
6: Just send the maid down alone.
2: Oh.
1: Gracie, stop giving out jobs. You know nothing about politics.
2: Oh, yeah?
1: Oh, yeah. What would you do if a senator tried to filibuster?
2: Well, I'd give him bicarbonate soda.
1: Well, I'm sorry I brought it up. President, you don't even know what the amendments are.
2: Yeah, which one?
1: Anyone. The 14th.
2: You mean the one about not abridging citizenship rights?
5: Well, is that the... Yeah, that's it.
2: Oh, well, the gist of that amendment is, no state shall make or enforce any law which shall abridge privileges or immunities of citizens of the United States.
5: Well.
2: Nor shall any state deprive any person of life, liberty, or property without due process of law.
5: It's amazing.
2: Nor deny to any person within its jurisdiction the equal protections of the laws. Proposed June 13, 1868, adopted July 21, 1868, ratified by July 28, 1868.
1: Oh, Gracie, how did you happen to know all of that?
2: Oh, I just took a wild guess.
1: A wild guess, huh?
5: If your hands are chapped and sandpapery from all this raw, stinging March wind, then here's a smart tip. 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
3: 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From the musical play Walk a Little Faster, we find a typical topical song entitled April in Paris by Vernon Duke.
4: April in Paris.

0: Well, Frank, that was grand. I never heard you in better voice. Well, nice of you to say that. Well, you know, you seem to be getting better each week. Really, do you mean it? Well, if I didn't
1: Frank,
0: mean it, I wouldn't
1: Frank,
0: say it.
1: Frank,
0: I was a...
1: Frank, you're... you're talking to yourself.
0: Well, it's the only way I can get an intelligent answer on this program.
1: You know, you're certainly stuck on you, and I do mean glue.
0: Mm-hmm. The feeling is mucilage.
1: Oh, get out of there.
2: Oh, I'll take it.
1: Take it, Bishop.
2: Hello? This is Tyne Sunny, also known as Gracie Allen, presidential candidate on surprise party ticket holders in our convention in Omaha, May 15, 16, 17, 18. Who's calling, please? Oh, just a minute. I'll see if she's in. Gracie, it's for you.
1: You're Gracie.
2: Oh, I am.
1: See what you started, Frank?
2: Hello? Who? Oh, hello, Andy. I didn't recognize my voice. What? What? Talk louder. Where are you talking from? Well, you better go in the other room where the phone is. George, my aunt is so very silly.
1: You'd never know it.
2: Hello? Oh, hello, Andy. That's much better. Our uncle and the maid back? Oh, you are. Oh, that's good. That's bad. That's good. No, that's bad. That's bad. That's good. That's bad. That's good.
1: Gracie.
2: That's good.
1: Gracie.
2: That's good.
1: Gracie.
2: That's bad.
1: Gracie. What's going on there?
2: Oh, my aunt is sorting a box of strawberries. That's good.
1: Yeah.
2: That's bad.
1: Give me that phone. Goodbye. I wish your relatives would stop calling.
2: Oh, hello, Bubbles.
3: Hello, Bubbles.
4: Hello, Bubbles.
2: Oh, hello. How do you feel, Mr. Burns?
5: Well, how do I look?
2: Maybe it's something you ate.
1: Oh, yeah? Well, I feel just as young as Georgie just lay.
0: Say, that's right. I read that. Say, is it true that Jessel's going to marry a 15-year-old girl?
5: Said so in the papers.
2: Oh, maybe he's marrying her for her money?
5: Yes.
1: Either that or she's a swell cook.
2: Yes. Say, Frank, did you know they're each bringing a school chum to act as best man and maid of honor?
5: Really?
2: Yeah, she's bringing Shirley Temple and he's bringing George Alice.
1: Yes. And if you know, I'll tell you something. If she marries Jessel, she couldn't marry a nicer fellow.
2: Well, you're perfectly right. You know, he proposed to me about 32 years ago.
1: Really? What did you say?
2: Da-da.
1: I saw a picture in the paper, and she's certainly a beautiful young girl.
2: Oh, she certainly is. Mm. And you know, she comes from a very young family. Her grandmother's only 19.
1: 19?
2: And her father isn't born yet.
1: Isn't born yet?
2: That's what it said in the New York papers. They're expecting him to arrive any day now.
1: Yeah, that's what Dr. Kildare keeps telling them down at the office.
2: Uh-huh.
6: I don't know what the papers are so upset about. When she's 92, he'll only be 147.
2: Well, that's nice. Then they can grow old together.
6: Now, you take my drummer. When he was 55, he married a girl of 14.
1: How did that happen?
6: Jessel was out of town.
1: Probably playing Lowe's Afghanistan.
2: George, we'll have to send the bride and groom a nice present.
1: Yeah, something they can both use.
2: Yeah. Ha, how about a lollipop with a cigar on the other end?
1: Well, I don't know. The difference between 15 and 40 is only 25. That's not so much.
2: No.
7: If it is, George, you can always get the 10-cent size.
1: That's well, who said that?
7: Or if that's too little, get the 50-cent size. And then, of course, there's always the dollar size.
1: Of what?
7: You know, that soothing stuff that you can get at all toilet discounters.
1: Yeah, but what is it?
7: You know, it comes in bottles.
1: Yeah, but what is it?
7: Oh, George, you made me say it. High and sunny and almost.
1: Yeah, I forced you. I forced
2: you. Say, Casey, do you know that 25,000 members of the Whiskerina Club in Omaha have passed the rule that all men have got to have whiskers to come to your convention?
1: 25,000 sets of whiskers?
2: Oh, uh-huh, that ought to sweep me into office.
1: Mm. I don't like the idea of a beard, but it might grow on me.
2: George, that's a scream.
1: Yes, I'm another Burr's collar.
0: You know, George, a beard would be very becoming to you.
1: Well, thanks.
0: You look like a Nairdale peeping through a hedge.
1: What's the matter with my face?
6: George, do you shave yourself?
1: Certainly.
6: Do you ever cut yourself?
1: No.
6: Isn't it a temptation?
1: I still can't see why we have to all have beards to go to your convention.
2: Well, that's my slogan. Vote for Gracie and see America Fuzz.
1: America Fuzz.
2: And Gracie, you know, your campaign mail is pouring. calling in. Now, here's a letter from the engineers of the Colorado State College at Fort Collins. And at their annual banquet on March 23rd, they endorsed you for president.
3: Oh, am I honored.
2: And Indiana University has also endorsed you.
3: Oh, am I thrilled.
2: And the Miami University in Florida has endorsed you.
3: Am I pale?
1: Pale?
3: Yeah, from being endorsed too much.
1: Well, how do you like that, Frank?
0: Garbo's feet.
1: Garbo's feet?
0: Plenty of stock.
1: Well, I certainly put my foot in that.
2: Oh, George.
1: Yes, I'm the devil.
2: And I know this is wonderful. 4,000 students at San Jose State College are holding a Gracie Allen Ball on March 29th.
3: Oh, isn't that wonderful? I'll be able to dance 4,000 times.
1: You mean you're going to dance with 4,000 college boys?
3: Sure.
1: Isn't that pretty strenuous?
3: Well, not as strenuous as sitting them out, if you know what I mean.
1: I think I know what you mean.
6: Gracie, in raising this beard for your convention now, how often do I have to water it?
3: Well, a convention should be watered once a month.
1: Well, that's a nice piece of dialogue.
6: Well, Gracie, I'll raise half a beard, and if the people in Omaha like it, well, I'll raise the other half.
1: Yes.
3: Well, that's fair.
1: Do that and go and talk to Orson Welles.
2: And, Gracie, did you know that the Delta chapter of the Phi Kappa Sigma at Washington and Jefferson College is nominating you for president April 27th at their quadrennial convention?
3: At their quadrennial convention?
2: Uh-huh.
3: Isn't that wonderful? I didn't even know quadrennials were in season.
1: Gracie, do you know what quadrennial means?
3: Quadrennials, let's see. It's,
1: How do you spell quadrennial?
3: Very poorly. It's a sort of a bluish white, more like a green.
1: Sort of like a circle.
3: Yeah, and the more you shave it, the longer it grows, and the longer it grows, the shorter it gets, the longer
1: quadrennial. Come on, Gracie, I...

0: Well, Ray, that was something
1: grand,
0: you know.
1: The newspapers all over the country are waiting for your party platform.
2: Oh, yes, I was working on it last night, and I'll read what I've written. The text of the surprise party platform is outlined by candidate Gracie Allen. Plank number one, unemployment and where to get it.
0: Unemployment and where to get it?
2: No, please, Judge, I thought of it first.
0: Yes, that's yours.
2: Under my administration, the government will give free correspondence courses so that people who can't find jobs in their own line will soon be without jobs in 3 or 4 different types of work.
0: Well, that's nice work if you can't get it.
2: For instance,
0: yes.
2: I'll teach people to milk cows by mail.
0: By mail?
2: How to raise mushrooms under twin beds.
0: Oh, that's amazing.
2: How to get good bridge hands when it's your deal.
0: Well, you must be elected.
2: 200 things to do with an old toupee, and so forth.
0: Well, that's not a platform, that's a laundry chute.
2: Now, George, I'm reading.
0: Oh, yes.
2: I'll even give a home course in barbering if I can get Montana to cooperate.
0: Well, I'll talk to him.
2: My plan is to send each student barber a live sheep and a razor.
0: That's a lovely plan.
2: Then when he's learned to shave the sheep, he can write his own diploma on the sheep's back.
0: Where does he learn to write?
2: No, please.
0: Oh, you're coming to that.
2: This is better than having a sheepskin in a picture frame, because with a live sheep hanging on his wall, a barber will have something to wipe his hands on.
0: Well, that's not bad.
2: Now. Now, plank number two.
0: Yes.
2: It's based on a moral.
0: A moral.
2: Moral. To prevent wrinkles, hang your face up at night. You don't wear your pants to bed, do you?
0: That's just what this country needs.
2: Of course. Mm. And it's covered under this heading. My plan for sociable security.
0: Sociable security?
2: Yes. To be secure sociably, stay away from society.
1: Say, that's good.
0: It's terrific.
2: Dinner parties are getting so risky that even if you find the right soup spoon, you're still puzzled. You don't know which fork to pick it up with.
0: That's why they put pencils on the end of erasers.
2: Judge, do you want to hear this or don't you?
0: I don't.
2: Well, then listen. Mm. There are more rules of etiquette than traffic laws. For instance, if a gentleman is lying under a table in a nightclub, should he rise if a lady comes in?
0: No, just tip his ice bag.
2: And
0: say, how do?
2: Yes.
0: Yes.
2: And,
0: how do?
2: Yes. Judge, and what should a girl do after a gentleman brings her home from a cafe? Should she ask him in to meet her husband?
0: Well, should she?
2: Well, that's the Republicans' answer that.
0: Chrissy, I'd like to ask you one thing. What does your surprise party stand for?
2: Well, because it would look silly lying down.
0: Well, number three.
3: I don't think Social Security is any problem at all. All you have to do is have trousers come with 2 pairs of suspenders.
2: Yeah, and that could hold up the budget at the same time.
1: Now, Gracie, in your platform, aren't you going to say anything about finances?
2: Finances, I certainly am. I think every girl should have one.
0: One? Frank Parker has 3.
1: I have 4.
0: 4 sweethearts? Who are they?
1: Don Wilson.
0: Yeah, that male quartet with 6 delicious flavors.
2: And now for plank number 3, which is also based on a moral.
0: What's the idea of all these morals?
2: Well, they're mostly to fill the cracks between the planks.
0: Mm. So that it matches your head.
2: Mm-hmm.
0: Thought so, yes. Just a minute, let's take it. Hello.
4: Hello, you remember me, Charlie Henderson, the fellow who wrote the campaign song?
0: Oh, yes. Hello, Charlie.
4: Hello, Mr. Henderson.
0: You're Mr. Henderson, and what is it you want?
4: I
0: want
4: to talk to Charlie.
0: Look, I'm George Byrne.
4: Well, wait, I'll see if he's in.
0: Here, Gracie, you talk to him. I'm going nuts.
2: Oh, hello, Charlie.
4: Hello, Gracie. Well, look, I'll be a trifle late. On my way to meet you, I got on a one-way street, and it took me a little out of my way.
2: Well, where are you?
4: In Salt Lake City.
2: Well, don't worry. Instead of an 8:30 dinner, we'll make it 8:45. Goodbye.
4: Bye.
0: He came down to meet you here, and he's in Salt Lake City?
2: Well, you see, he washed his car this morning. He can't do a thing with it.
0: Well, he ought to trade it in for a rattle.
2: Plank number 3. Bigger figures for small businessmen.
0: Bigger figures for small businessmen. That's to keep their bustles out of the red, I guess.
2: Yes.
0: Yes.
2: Chicken in every pot is fine if you're not the chicken.
0: I see.
2: But what this country needs is a pretty girl on every lap.
0: Say, you've got something there.
2: Sure, idle knees are the root of all evil.
0: Idle knees.
2: Plank number 4.
5: Hello, Gracie.
2: Oh, hello, Charlie.
0: Do you mean to say you came all the way from Salt Lake City in 2 minutes?
5: I would have been here sooner, only I had an accident.
0: An accident?
5: I went through the windshield.
0: Atta boy.
5: Please. Don't pat me on the back. My head keeps falling off.
0: Well, I've had enough of this.
2: Plank number four, immortality.
0: And I've had enough of that, too. I've enough of these things.

0: questions on. If there's anything that you want done, just tell me all about it now, and you'll get it done and how.
1: Clap hands, here comes Parker. Clap hands, here comes Parker.
2: When I watch mail go down the chute, I will need a vocal substitute. So tell whomever it concerns to hereby delegate to Georgie Burns.
0: Clap hands,
1: here comes Noble. Clap hands, here comes Noble.
3: I've been thinking for some time that Congress ought to talk in rhyme. It seems quite silly, I suppose, but I get awfully bored with prose.
1: Clap hands, here comes Bubble. Clap hands, here comes Bubble.
0: Now listen, and I'll state my case. The thing that I need most is space. Instead of good 5-cent cigars, I want wider Pullman cars.
1: Clap hands, here comes Bradley.
4: Down in Washington, that washing dishes isn't fun. But still, your hands can be a dream. Just use Heinz honey and almond cream.
1: Clap hands, here comes Georgie. Clap hands, here comes Georgie.
5: Now, I don't like to be a pest, but I have just one small request. If you should entertain a king, I want the king to hear me sing. Oh, ain't this the haven all by myself?

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0: Hits. It's the Abbott and Costello Show, produced and transcribed in Hollywood for your listening and laughing pleasure. Chuckles with a carload and music by Matty Malnick. So hold on to your chairs, folks, for here they are, Bud Abbott and Lou Costello.
1: Quiet down.
2: It's a money cookie.
1: Quiet down. What are you doing with those boxing gloves?
3: I'm going to enter the Golden Gloves tournament. I've been training.
1: You, a prize fighter?
3: Yes, I'm known as Butcher Boy Costello.
1: Butcher Boy Costello?
3: Yes, I gave my opponent a left to the heart, a right to the kidneys, a left to the chops, and a right cross to the short ribs.
1: And then?
3: He knocked me on my pot roast.
1: You don't even look like a fighter. Being strong is all in the mind, you know, Costello.
3: It is?
1: Sure. You have to think strong. Think of Atlas, and you'll have a shape like him. Think of Hercules, and you'll have a shape like his.
3: That method won't work with me, Abbott.
1: Why not?
3: I keep thinking of Rita Hayworth.
1: What do you think will happen to you if you got knocked around and got punched, drunk, and goofy?
3: I can always be a straight man like you.
1: Sure you can. How do you think you'd look with a cauliflower ear? A mushroom nose and a squash face.
3: I'd be the only guy in Hollywood with a built-in home garden.
1: Costello, you're a moron.
3: What's that?
1: You're a moron.
3: That's enough, Abbott. One more word out of you and I'll fight.
1: Idiot.
3: That ain't the word.
1: Costello, you're in a class with an imbecile.
3: I know. Want me to help you out with your homework?
1: I'll get it out of here.

0: all right, Costello. What's the matter with you? You look terrible.
1: I never saw you looking so bad, Lou. What happened to you?
2: What happened?
1: Yeah.
2: You know what happened.
1: What?
2: I don't get a chance to do nothing on the show.
0: Oh, stop.
2: Oh, I went to that quiz show. Truth or coincidences? They asked me a question. When I didn't give them the answer, they hit me over the head with a crowbar and ripped my clothes off and hit me in the face with a pie and squirted dirty water all over me.
0: Well, that's terrible.
2: Yeah, but the joke was on them.
1: It was?
2: Mm-hmm. I knew the answer all the time.
0: You should quit hanging around quiz shows trying to win something for nothing. You ought to get yourself a job and go to work.
2: I tried to. I studied to be a bartender. I went to the bartender school for 2 years, and I still can't get a job.
0: Why not?
2: I can't fix a television set.
0: I thought so. You're just stupid. Your whole family is stupid.
2: Oh, how can you say that? My Uncle Mike is a very brilliant man. He invented the cotton gin, the telephone, and the steamboat.
0: What about Whitney, Bell, and Fulton?
2: Leave the Andrews sisters out of this.
0: Mike doing now, Lou?
2: He's part-time lifeguard at the Del Mar Hotel swimming pool.
0: Are you kidding? Uncle Mike can't even swim.
2: That's why he's only working part-time. He had a lot of trouble with Aunt May last week.
0: He did?
2: Yeah, he got her a new set of false teeth, and he told her not to take them out. He begged her not to take them out. He pleaded with her not to take them out, but she did.
0: What happened?
2: Her head collapsed.
0: Well, your Aunt May is quite a woman, Lou. She raised quite a family.
2: Oh, yes. Three years ago at the Patterson Fair, she won first prize for having the most little boys in one family. She had 15 little boys.
0: Mm-mm. What was first prize?
2: A little boy.
0: Never mind that. Whatever happened to your Aunt May's younger sister?
2: Oh, she graduated from high school this year, and she's so excited she's going to Harvard.
0: Harvard? Harvard is a boys' school.
2: Yeah, that's why she's so excited.
0: She's going to Harvard. That's ridiculous. None of your family ever went to college.
2: Is that so? I'm taking a night course right now at UCLA.
0: Well, no, I'm glad to hear that.
2: In other words, that's Euclid.
0: Euclid. Well, disregard it. UCLA. I'm glad to hear it, Lou. How are you making out?
2: Not so good. Monday night, the teacher asked each pupil to bring something that would show what they want to be when they get out of school.
0: Well, now, it sounds interesting.
2: Yeah, one guy wanted to be a policeman, so he brought a button off a policeman's uniform. One girl wanted to be a nurse, so she brought a button off a nurse's uniform. Another guy wanted to be a fireman, so he brought a button off a fireman's uniform.
0: And what did you bring?
2: Nothing.
0: Why not?
2: I wanted to be married. How are you going to get a button off of that?
0: You want to be married. You don't know the first thing about marriage. You don't even know what it takes to make a marriage.
2: I do so. It only takes two people to make a marriage.
0: Well, that's right.
2: A single girl and an anxious mother. As far as I'm concerned, marriage is a three-ring circus.
0: What do you mean, a three-ring circus?
2: Well, first, the engagement ring.
0: Yes.
2: Then the wedding ring.
0: Yes.
2: And then suffering.
0: Oh, stop. Are you still going with that striptease dancer at the burlesque show?
2: Oh, sure. Every night I bring her three roses.
0: Does she wear them?
2: She has to. It's her custom.
0: What about that new girl that moved in the apartment next to you?
2: Well, I tell you, but I had a date with her, and she's a bachelor girl.
0: Well, what makes you think she's a bachelor girl?
2: She looks more like a bachelor than she does a girl.
0: What girl is she, Lou?
2: Abbott, asking a girl's age is like buying a used car.
0: What do you mean?
2: Well, you know the speedometer has been set back, but you don't know how far.
0: Where did you take her on the date?
2: Well, we went to a soda fountain and had one of those fancy dishes. You know, ice cream and bananas.
0: Split?
2: No, I paid the whole check.
0: She doesn't sound like the kind of girl for you, Costello. Tell me, do you still date that cute little blonde from Pomona?
2: Oh, sure. I had a date to go horseback riding with her last night.
0: You did?
2: Yes, we rode along through the moonlight. It was beautiful. Her horse was nuzzling my horse. My horse was nuzzling her horse.
0: Ha! Must have been fun.
2: It was for the horses. My girl didn't show up. I guess she saw it at me because I bought her mother a girdle, and her mother got mad, too.
0: Well, what size does her mother wear? Small, medium, or large?
2: Oh, no. Women's girdles don't come in those sizes, Abbott.
0: They don't?
2: Oh, no.
0: What sizes do they come in?
2: Large, larger, and here comes the showboat.
3: I'm not going in there. No, I'll show you.
4: Hello, Uncle Bud. Hello, Uncle Louie.
2: It's Abbott's nephew, folks. I left orders with the doorman not to let you win. Now, how did you get past him?
4: I held your script under his nose and then stepped over his body.
2: There must be a way to keep this guy out of here. Now, I've got it. I'll hypnotize him. Come over here, Norman.
0: Now, wait a minute, Costello. What are you going to do to him?
2: I'm going to hypnotize him and put him to sleep. Look me straight in the eye, Norman.
4: Okay.
2: You're going to sleep.
3: Abadabba, sleep. Abadabba, sleep. Abadabba, sleep.
4: I think it's working, Uncle Louie.
3: It is?
4: Yeah, my Abadabba is asleep.

0: down and starts all over again. Say what you want about my sister Olive, but she's a very well-educated woman. She's a college graduate, and she has a sheepskin.
1: I notice that. She ought to try using Jergens lotion.
0: You know, you have no business ridiculing my family. Now, last week, you were picking on my wife. My wife comes from one of the finest families in California. She's a Tracy.
1: Any relation to Dick Tracy?
0: Certainly not. Dick Tracy is a character in a comic book.
1: Your wife is no oil painting.
2: Hello, boys.
0: Hey, look, Costello, it's our secretary, Viola Vaughn.
1: Well, Viola, you certainly look lovely tonight. What is that you're wearing?
2: Oh, do you like it? This is my nightclub dress.
0: Nightclub dress?
2: Uh-huh.
1: Don't you get it, Abbott? No cover.
0: Oh, you look gorgeous tonight. You and I would make a lovely pair. We'd be just like a couple of lovebirds.
2: Would we?
0: Oh, I'll show you. First, I put one wing around you like this.
2: Uh-huh.
0: Then I put my other wing around you like this. Then I beak up close to your beak. Then I coo softly.
2: Oh, what do I do?
1: Don't stand there, Viola. Drop a worm in his mouth.
0: I'm serious about her, and you're not. Why, Viola, I'd bring you the moon on a silver platter.
2: Oh, that's wonderful, Abbott. How about you, Costello? Would you bring me the moon on a silver platter?
1: Would I look like a waiter?
0: The moon on a silver platter is a poetic expression like they use in song.
1: Oh, you know I wrote a song about the moon? A very beautiful thing, too.
2: Oh, what's the name of it?
1: I call it Carolina Moon, What Are You Doing Over Glendale?
0: Stop, Costello. You know nothing about writing songs.
1: Oh, I not only write songs, I sing them. Why, when I was in kindergarten, every morning I would get up in front of the class and sing Rockabye Baby all the way through.
2: Why, that was marvelous.
1: Yeah, there was nothing to it. I was 21 years old at the time.
0: You know any other songs, Costello?
1: Oh, every night I lay in bed and I sing an Irish lullaby.
0: Tur-a-lor-a-lor-a, tur-a-lor-a-tur-a-lor-a.
2: Did that put you to sleep, Costello?
1: Certainly. You don't think I'd stay awake and listen to that howling, do you?
2: Well, I saw you last night, Costello. I saw you. You had a cat on a leash. Hey, that certainly is a funny-looking cat. Is he yours?
1: Yes, he's mine. He's a football cat. I call him First Down.
0: What do you name the cat First Down?
1: Every night he's got 10 yards to go.
2: Well, instead of being out walking a cat on a leash, a boy your age ought to be out with a girl.
1: Well, I like cats better. They're smarter than girls anyway.
0: What makes you say the cats are smarter than girls?
1: Well, Abbott, no matter how a girl tries, she can't wash her face with her tongue.
0: Pay no attention to him, Viola. Why don't you come over and see the preview of our new picture, Viola? Huh? I do some love scenes in the picture, and I want you to see my fade-out kiss.
1: You mean she'll see your faded-out kisser? Anyway, Viola has got a date with me.
2: Well, I don't think I'm going to keep it, Costello.
0: Why not?
2: Well, last Sunday he took me riding, and he insisted I wear a riding habit.
1: Naturally.
2: Monday he took me hiking, and he insisted I wear a hiking suit.
1: Naturally.
2: Tuesday, he took me to dinner, and he insisted I wear a dinner gown.
0: Well, why are you breaking the date tonight?
2: Tonight, he wants to take me to a birthday party.
1: Well, that did it. It's been a lot of fun, and it's been a beautiful evening up to now, Mabel.
2: Mabel? My name is Viola.
1: Well, whatever your name is, it's certainly been fun.
0: Get him out of here!

Ladies and gentlemen, Abbott and I heard a young singer in New York several weeks ago, and we liked him very much, and we brought him back to Hollywood to join our show. And here he is, and we hope you like him too, Hal Winters.

0: Costello, something's got to be done about the parking conditions around this studio. Tonight, I couldn't see a parking space in front of the studio, in back of the studio, or even across the street from the studio.
1: Could be worse.
0: What do you mean?
1: Abbott, suppose you had a car.
0: Yeah. Never mind that. Did your Uncle Mike drive you down here tonight?
1: No, my Uncle Mike just took his California driver's test today. You should have seen him. He got in a car with the inspector, backed into a truck, bumped into a streetcar, and then he crashed into a stone wall.
0: Did he pass?
1: We won't know till next Wednesday.
0: Why not?
1: That's the day the inspector gets out of the hospital.
0: Did your Uncle Mike go to see his favorite program, What's Doing, Ladies?
1: Yes, and there was a line in front of that studio two blocks long.
0: Never mind that. How did he like What's Doing, Ladies?
1: I don't know. By the time he got in, they were through doing it.
0: I don't You know, your Uncle Mike is an ignoramus. He ought to get himself an education.
1: Yes, he's got one, Abbott. Why, 10 years ago, Uncle Mike was a garbage collector without an education. Then he went to night school and he graduated. And what a difference that made in him.
0: What is he now?
1: A garbage collector with an education.
0: Well, never mind him, Costello. What is your Sam Shovel detective story for tonight?
1: It's a fascinating case, Abbott. I call it the case of the curbstone murder, or Gertie, get out of the gutter. And let the water go by.
0: Sounds intriguing. Let's get on with the case.
2: Yeah, let's do that.
3: 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What a cigarette, so free, so easy on the drawers. 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
1: Yes, I'm Sam Shovel, private detective. I'm sitting in my little office looking at my new office safe. This time I got a real office safe. When I go home at night, I lock my office in it. I see a piece of string around my finger. Suddenly I remember what it's for. It's to remind me to take the string off my finger. I reach in my pocket for my tobacco. There's a big hole in my pocket. That's the last time I'll buy chewing tobacco. I always choose a hole in my pocket. This detective racket is plenty tough. You've got to work in all kinds of weather. Just listen to that wind howling outside.
4: I'll give you that if you'll give me this.
5: I'll give you this if you give me that.
1: It's a trade wind. It was such a nice night as this that I was called to solve the famous farmyard murder. A fiendish farmer had cut off his hired man's head. He hid it in the alfalfa. What a tough case. It was like finding a noodle in a haystack. I decide to shave. I lather my face. The razor hums through my whiskers.
6: St. Louis woman with all her diamond rings.
1: I always use Gillette Blues blades. I decide to dial up a little in case a client should come in. I put on my swallowtail coat. I take it off. Seems silly for a man my age to wear a coat made of swallowtail. I notice the headline in the morning paper. The country is in a strange position. On the next page, it says eggs are going up. Chickens must be in a strange position, too. Suddenly, the phone rings. Hello? Yes, this is Sam Shovel, the detective. Somebody that wants me to handle a case. Yes? No. No, I can't work that cheap. No, you know my price. What's that? 5,000? Okay, I'll take the case. Right, 5,000. But remember, all Tootsie Rolls, no jelly beans. I thought of my friend, Lieutenant Abbott of the Homicide Squad. I might get him to help me on this case. Some people think Lieutenant Abbott has a screw loose in his head, but I know different. I tightened that screw in his head only yesterday. One thing I will say for Lieutenant Abbott, he knows his onions. He can walk in any vegetable store and say, "That's an onion." But he's a real cop. Abbott don't know the meaning of the word intimidation. And that's only one of a million words he don't know the meaning of.
2: Hello, Sam Shovel.
1: It's my pal, Lieutenant Abbott of the Homicide Squad.
2: Sam, I'd like to leave my new cowhide briefcase in your office.
1: That's a pretty briefcase, Lieutenant.
2: Yeah, it's genuine cowhide. Open it.
7: Moo.
2: The cow is still hiding in it.
1: There's a picture of your wife in it, too. She looks kind of different in this picture.
2: It's her hair. She's wearing a page boy. Don't she look nice?
1: It's hard to tell. The page boy's feet are hanging down over her face.
2: Enough of this nonsense, Ham. The cops caught an old friend of yours last night. Shirley, the shoplifter.
1: Beautiful Shirley, the shoplifter. I once trailed her through a department store, through the shoe department, through the jewelry department, the furniture department. Then I caught her in men's underwear.
2: This is serious, Sam. Shirley is in the prison hospital. She's unconscious. She keeps moaning, Perry. Perry! Perry!
1: You must be in the state of Como.
2: Sam, if you want to see Shirley alive, we better get over to the hospital at once. Let's go.
1: We arrived at the hospital. We were walking down the corridor. I was reading the signs on the door. Dr. Kildare, surgery, back in 10 minutes. Dr. Nichols, surgery, back in 15 minutes. Dr. Condon, perjury, back in 20 years.
2: Sam, here comes the doctor that's taking care of Shirley the shoplifter.
1: He looks like a phony to me.
3: I heard that, young man. I'll have you know that I've operated on over 300 patients and I never lost a single one of them.
1: You didn't?
3: No, I know where each one of them is buried.
1: Doctor, can we go in and see Shirley now?
3: Yes, but don't stay too long, please. The patient must not have too much excitement.
2: Why not?
3: How do I know? All the radio doctors say that. My goodness. Aren't you Sam Shovel, the detective?
1: That's me.
3: Man, from the looks of you, you need medical attention. Shovel, if you'll come here tomorrow between 2 and 4 or between 6 and 8, remember, between 2 and 4 or 6 and 8, I'll examine your head.
1: Why can't I come between 4 and 6?
3: That's when they're examining my head.
2: Come on, Sam Shovel. Here's Shirley's room.
4: Oh, poor Shirley, my poor Shirley.
2: Sir, who are you? And what are you doing here?
4: I'm Shirley's father. She's in the next room. She's got appendicitis. None of the doctors will operate on her. I'm afraid she'll die.
1: Cheer up, friend. I will operate on Shirley.
4: You? I thought you were a detective.
1: Before I became a detective, I was known as Young Dr. Shovel.
2: Are you sure you can do it, Sam?
1: Am I sure I can do it? Certainly. I'll skin out to the car and get my satchel of surgical instruments.
2: Thank goodness he's got his satchel. She's right in there, Sam.
1: Here I go. Has anybody got a hammer?
8: Here's a hammer.
1: Thanks. Anybody got a chisel?
8: Here's a chisel.
1: Anybody got a blowtorch?
2: Wait a minute, Sam. Sam, hammer, chisel, blowtorch. What are you doing to Shirley?
1: What, Shirley? First, I got to open my satchel.

0: Well, Costello, a Sam Shovel, you were really digging him up tonight. Get it? Shovel, digging him up?
1: It's a joke, son. I dug up a joke.
2: Yes, and you'd better bury it again. Abbott, let's leave the jokes to our writer.
1: You mean we got writers?
2: Oh, he's only kidding, folks. He knows our writing staff. We're headed by Eddie Foreman with Paul Conlon, Pat Costello, Martin Ragaway, and Len Stern.
0: And I know that our producer is Charles Vander.
2: That's pretty good for Abbott, folks, when you consider Vander's only been on the show 2 years.
1: Good night, folks.
2: 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Good night, everybody.
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And as they wagged me tar to kill, they all began to sing. He's a bra-bra, healing laddie, Private Jock McKay. There's not another soldier like him in the Scotch Brigade. Reared among the heather, you can see he's Scottish built. By the wig, wiggle, waggle, winkle of the kilt, I am jealous.

0: The queen put on her royal specs and looked at me and said,
1: "Heel the broad brow, Highland laddie, private drop brigade. For there's not another soldier like him in the Scots brigade. Red among the heather, oh, you can see his Scottish build by the wig. Wig, wiggle, waggle, wiggle out of the kilt. Oh, dear, dear, he's too utterly, utterly, utterly, utterly.
0: He's a bra, heel and laddie, private of brigade.
1: There's not another soldier like him in the Scotch brigade. Reared among the heather,
0: you can see he's Scottish built. By the wig, wig, wiggle, wiggle, waggle, oh, the kilt. By the wig, wag, wig, wag.
1: A wiggly, waggle, wiggle, oh, the kilt. 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

0: some months ago, when it first became apparent that our young hero Dennis Day and Mildred Anderson were serious about each other, his landlady, Mrs. Anderson, felt that Dennis wasn't good enough for her daughter. That opinion of Mrs. Anderson's has been altered somewhat by time. She now feels he isn't good enough for anyone's daughter. Mrs. Anderson has never been a woman of patience, and this morning she finally ran out of the little she had. So, without further ado, she summoned her cuter half to her side.
1: Herbert?
2: Yes, Angel Eyes.
1: I've decided this ridiculous romance between our daughter and that Day boy has gone far enough. We're going to put a stop to it.
2: But, oopsie, they're crazy about each other. Why, just the way we were at their age.
1: They're infatuated and nothing more.
2: Well, haven't you noticed the way he looks at her? Just like I used to look at you. With love and respect and desire and fear.
1: I've heard enough, Herbert. You're going to Dennis today and tell him he must give Mildred up.
2: Oh, Pupsy, I just can't. It's too cruel.
1: Oh, nonsense.
2: Well, now, suppose someone had broken up our marriage. What would I have today? No ties of any kind. Out every night in the week with a different... Well, maybe you're right. I'll talk to the boy.

0: Dennis, my boy.
1: Yes, sir?
0: I have a message for you from headquarters.
1: What does she say?
0: It's been decided that when Mildred gets married, she must be supported in the style to which she is accustomed.
1: Gee, that's swell. We'll be very happy to live here.
0: Afraid you don't understand, my boy. Mrs. Anderson doesn't want you and Mildred to see each other anymore.
1: Not see each other anymore?
0: No.
1: But Mildred and I want to get married and have a home of our own and 3 or 4 children. It wouldn't be easy under those conditions.
0: I know, but you see, my wife feels that you're not making enough money at present.
1: Enough money for what?
0: Making enough.
1: Well, it's true that I use the simplified form for my income tax.
0: It is indeed. Gosh, you know, I hate to see you and Mildred break up, son, but you're making only $8 a week, and, well,
1: Yeah, I know.
0: You've asked Mr. Willoughby for a raise down at the drugstore, I suppose.
1: Sure, lots of times. He gets very upset. His eyes pop out and he starts to shake.
0: Oh, that isn't good for him.
1: It isn't good for me either. I'm what he shakes.
0: Think a minute. Now, when I was contemplating marriage, my boss let me invest in his business.
1: You mean he let you come in as a partner?
0: Yes. Unfortunately, the deal turned out very badly financially, but Pupsy married me anyway.
1: Gee, you got it coming and going, didn't you?
0: Well, nevertheless, I feel that a partnership in the drugstore is the only solution, Dennis. Now, suppose you sound out Mr. Willoughby today on putting $100 into his business.
1: Suppose he sounds me out on what $100?
0: Well, let's worry about that after you speak to Mr. Willoughby. You've got to try it, son. After all, you and Mildred have been going together for 7 months. You don't want to end up going together for 7 years, do you?
1: Gosh, no. We might forget what we started out for. I'll talk to Mr. Willoughby this morning. Mr. Willoughby?
2: Yes, Dennis?
1: I've been thinking.
2: On company time, use your lunch hour for that kind of nonsense.
1: But, Mr. Willoughby, this is important. What would you say if I told you I wanted to invest some money in your business?
2: Some money?
1: Uh-huh.
2: My boy! My dear, dear boy! Here, have a cigar.
1: Oh, thank you, sir.
2: How much money? $5,000? $3,000? $2,000? $1,000?
1: You're going in the right direction, but not fast enough.
2: Well, how much do you want to invest?
1: $100.
2: $100?
1: Here, have a cigar.
2: Thank you. Back to work, my boy.
1: Well, it was worth a try. I thought I could get my pay and a share of the profits instead of drawing a salary.
2: Hey, wait a minute. Instead of drawing a salary?
1: Yes, sir.
2: Son, this is the time to invest in a sound business. Things are booming today like never before in history.
1: Really? Why, yesterday I heard you tell a customer business was never worse.
2: Yeah, well, you've got to expect little fluctuations from day to day.
1: Oh.
2: I'll tell you what I'll do, Dennis. For $100, I'll give you 3% of this drugstore's net profit.
1: Oh, boy, what'll that come to?
2: Well, if business picks up a little, nearly $7 a week.
1: Mr. Willoughby, I don't consider this a great step forward.
2: Well, Dennis, you don't want to be a wage slave all your life, do you?
1: I didn't, but it's beginning to look better to me now.
2: But a partnership doesn't mean only money, son. It means prestige. Can I ever say to you again, Dennis, sweep out this store?
1: No, sir.
2: No. From now on, it'll have to be, partner, sweep out this store.
1: Yes, sir, that's true.
2: Of course.

0: office right now and draw up a paper covering the whole thing. See you later, dear partner.
1: Gee, I wonder if I'm doing the right thing. Every once in a great while I don't. But for $100, I ought to be getting more.
2: Hi, Dennis.
1: Oh, hello, Mildred.
2: Daddy told me you were going to talk to Mr. Willoughby about a partnership. Did you?
1: Yeah. He's inside now, drawing it up.
2: Oh, Dennis, how wonderful. At last, you've taken your first step in the business world. And who knows where it'll end?
1: It can't go far. 7 more steps and I'll starve to death.
2: What do you mean?
1: Well, it turns out that partners get less money than wage slaves.
2: But, Dennis, you can't back out now. It's an investment in your future. Don't you want to prove to people that you're a man?
1: Well, I think I ought to let them rely on circumstantial evidence.
2: But don't you realize this partnership is our only chance? Mother won't let us see each other again if you don't take it.
1: But I don't even know where to get the $100.
2: Well, you could try the bank. They lend money to anybody who is considered a good risk, or even a fair risk.
1: Yeah, but I'm classified as foolhardy.
2: You're nothing of the kind. Go down to the bank and see Mr. Courtney personally, and tell him you want a loan.
1: Well, okay, I'll go, but I have a terrible premonition, a horrible feeling that somehow this is going to lead to another of my normal days. Yes, sir.
3: All right, sir. Now, as two businessmen, let's talk about your collateral.
1: Okay, but we're liable to lose one of our businessmen.
3: Oh, come. You must have some sort of security, Mr. Day. You own a car, a house, some sort of property?
1: No, sir.
3: Anything of value at all?
1: I have a Boy Scout knife.
3: That's hardly adequate. However, we might possibly base the loan on your weekly earnings.
1: Better take the Boy Scout knife.
3: I see. Well, Mr. Day, do you think you could write the bank a note?
1: Oh, yes, sir. Is it its birthday or something?
3: I mean a promissory note.
1: Oh, one of those.
3: Yes, one of those.
1: What are they?
3: Mr. Day, I'm a very busy man. Suppose you leave your name and address, and if we don't get in touch with you very soon, it won't surprise me.
1: But, Mr. Courtney, really, we...
3: Please, Mr. Day, come in someday when I haven't quite so many personal troubles on my mind. But not today.
1: Oh, yes, sir. I guess you mean about your daughter and that French count. I read about it in the paper.
3: Yes, my daughter thinks she's in love with him. My own daughter losing her head over a phony like that. You know him?
1: No, sir, not personally. But I see him in the hardware store every once in a while buying stuff for his hair.
3: Stuff for his hair in a hardware store?
1: He uses Johnson's glow coat.
3: Yes, he would.
1: Mr. Courtney, I don't get many good ideas, but I think I've thought of one. Now, you'd give a lot to see that romance broken up, wouldn't you?
3: Anything in this world. Anything. Anything I ever had or hoped to have.
1: Would you give $150?
3: $110 is my top offer. Well, what have you got in mind?
1: Well, suppose another foreign nobleman was to come along, say a Spanish duke, and win your daughter away from this French count.
3: But then I'd be just as bad off as I am now.
1: Not if the Spanish duke was me, and after I got her, I dropped her like a hot potato.
3: By George! Day, you have brains.
1: It does sound like it today, doesn't it?
3: Oh, it's a great idea, my boy. A wealthy Spanish nobleman. Just perfect for a little gold digger like my daughter.
1: I won't fail you, sir.
3: Oh, I'm certain of it, son. Here's $110 in cash. Spend what you have to and keep the rest.
1: Gosh, what a roll. Wow. Gee, Andrew Jackson. I always wondered whose picture was on a $20 bill.

0: Yes?
1: Ah, Senorita Courtney, permit me myself to introduce. I am...
0: Oh, of course. My father told me you were going to call on me. You're His Highness the Duke Ricardo Alvarez y Velasquez y Ramón de los Trujillo. Am I pronouncing it right?
1: If you are not, who is going to?
0: Well, do come in, Your Highness. Or may I call you by your first name?
1: Oh, si. Pick out anyone you like.
0: Oh, Ricardo, you're making fun of me.
1: You keep thinking that, no matter what anybody says.
0: You're cute. And Daddy tells me you're just enormously wealthy.
1: Oh, si, si. I am loaded.
0: I could tell when I saw the lovely bouquet you sent. A great many pesos went into it.
1: I told the girl only roses and gardenias. She must have put them in by mistake.
0: Ricardo, you silly boy. You're making fun of me again.
1: It was only a question of time.
0: Oh, I think you're just adorable. Did my father happen to mention to you anything about me being engaged?
1: Oh, si. To a man, I think he said.
0: Yes, but I think we can forget about him. You're so much nicer and richer.
1: Oh, si. I am the white sheep of my family.
0: Yes, isn't it wonderful? And you know, Ricardo, since I've been going out with the Count, Dad's cut off my allowance.
1: Uh-huh.
0: There are any number of little things I'd love. That is, if you...
1: Oh, say no more about it. We'll go down to the 5 and 10 and run amok. Right up to $10.
0: Oh, Ricardo, you're adorable. That's the best joke yet.
1: This time I hoped I had missed.
0: There's the cutest little shop in Middletown. You especially were just adoring. We'll drive over.
1: But, Senorita, really, I don't think
0: we should... Oh, don't be silly. I don't object to your generosity in the least. That's the prerogative of royalty.
1: She. Huh?
0: Come on now, you can tell me all about your subjects in Spain as we walk to the car.
1: My subjects?
0: Yes. What are they like?
1: Oh, the same as here. History, chemistry, algebra...
0: Ricardo, you darn.

0: this is it, Ricardo, the shop I was telling you about. Look at the sign.
1: Senora Carmen Fernandez of Madrid. Genuine Spanish laces and... Miss Courtney, I don't like this place. I think it's run by foreigners.
0: Yes. Of course, you can talk to the senora in her native tongue.
1: This I am inclined to doubt.
0: Oh, silly. Come on. Senora Carmen, look what I brought you. A countryman of yours. A real duke.
1: I am glad for to meet you, senora. But for the sake of the young lady, don't you think we should speak only English?
0: You're so right. Spanish. Now, don't mind me at all. You two have a nice chat in your native language.
2: Really?
0: We don't wanna. I absolutely insist on it.
2: Well, you better go first, Duke.
1: Managua, Nicaragua, La Paloma, que duma, senora.
2: San Luis Obispo de los Xavier Cugat, Tijuana.
1: Si.
0: My, what a beautiful liquid tongue Spanish is.
1: Si. Senora Carmen and I understand each other, I think.
2: I'll say. Now let's get back to English. Would you like to see some merchandise, dearie?
0: Yes, there are. There are a few little things I could use.
2: Oh, I got some lovely things in, dearie. Look, isn't this a gorgeous negligee?
0: Oh, it is. May I have it, Ricardo?
2: The Duke is going to pay for it?
0: Why, yes.
2: This gives me pause. Cash or check, Duke?
1: Well, how much is it?
2: $125.
1: Oh, cash, of course. What's a dollar and a quarter to me? I got millions.
2: The price of the negligee happens to be $125.
1: Huh?
0: Wrap it up, senora. Give her the money, Ricardo.
1: But I...
0: Give it to her, Ricardo.
1: But all I have here is 110, I'm sure.
2: Oh, well, that'll do fine, thanks. And I'll deliver it tonight.
0: Oh, thank you, darling. And I'll have her deliver it to you so you can give it to me tonight in person. Dennis?
1: She, but I... Who?
0: Oh, silly, I knew you all along. You're Dennis Day, the soda clerk in Willoughby's drugstore. You pretended to be a Spanish nobleman to meet me. Because you're in love with me.
3: Me? Oh, no, you're wrong, Miss Courtney. You're making a revolting development positively repulsive.
0: But don't try to hide it, Dennis. I knew when you bought that expensive negligee for me. I think you're the sweetest boy I've ever met. I'll never let you go again. Ever.
3: Well, Dennis, my boy, I guess there's only one thing for you to do. Drop dead.

0: my gosh, Dennis. And this Courtney girl's coming over here tonight?
1: Yeah, Mildred. And she said she'll never let go of me.
0: Oh, we've got to think of something. And fast.
1: Women. That's the trouble with this world. There's too many of them. If a person isn't a man, he's got to be a woman. There ought to be a third choice.
0: Wait a minute. Women. Suppose you convinced her that you couldn't be true to her. That you're a regular devil with the women.
1: Isn't there some idea that's less fantastic?
0: Oh, you can do it, Dennis. Don't you see? I'll come to the door with a telegram or something. And you pretend I'm a stranger and make violent love to me. When she sees how fickle you are, she'll never speak to you again.
1: Well, I'll try it, Mildred. And if it doesn't work, drop down to the bank and see me sometime. I'll be the third vice president from the left.

0: Miss Courtney.
1: Yes, darling.
0: There's something I feel you should know. I could never be true to you. I believe in polygamy.
1: What?
0: Yeah, strictly the gay life for me. Night after night. Nightclubs, parties, drinking champagne out of ladies' slippers. First removing the ladies, of course.
1: You mean your girl crazy?
0: Yeah, I wouldn't be good for you, child. I'm just an old tea bag in the cup of romance. I've been dunked too often.
1: I don't believe one word of this nonsense.
0: Honest, I fall in love with every woman I meet. I just... Watch, this'll prove it. Wait till you see what happens to me when I see this girl. Come in. Ah, my dream girl. Stand there. Just let me look at you. Don't move from that spot.
1: So who's moving?
0: You. I thought, dream girl, I'm mad about you. I can't live without you. I can't.
1: Force yourself.
0: Don't you understand? I'm mad about you.
1: Look, here's your negligee and stay off this stuff, will you? It'll knock your brains out.
0: See what happens to me, Miss Courtney? And with every girl I see.
1: But you saw Senora Carmen this afternoon and nothing happened.
0: I know. It's at night that the beast walks. There's another girl. Probably a telegram or something. But it'll happen again. You'll see. Come in. My dream girl. Stand there. Just let me look at you. Don't move from that spot.
2: To this day, have you gone crazy?
0: No, ma'am. I love you madly. Here's my arms, Dreamboat. Make port.
2: What?
0: Don't try to fight it, kid.
2: Kid?
0: Come on, let's pitch woo. Bet I can pitch it faster than you can catch it.
1: I never want to see you again.
2: Come here, young man.
0: Wait, Mrs. Anderson. Wait.
1: Telegram for Dennis Day.
2: Mr. Day will be busy for a few minutes. Shove it under the door. Now, wait a minute. You stay where you are, and I'll shove Mr. Day under the door.
0: Mrs. Anderson, please. Wait, that's my green on your phone.
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4: Doggone it, honey. 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
1: Well, don't blame me. It's your own fault, Jim.
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0: can be heard with Jack Benny every Sunday. And be sure to be with us again next week for another Dennis Day program. More songs, more adventures in the life of our star, Dennis Day. Meanwhile, be sure to use Colgate Dental Cream to clean your breath while you clean your teeth. Joan Bennett is another famous Hollywood star to rave over Cashmere Bouquet, Beau Cake, the new cake makeup sensation. Joan Bennett says, "I'm wild over Cashmere Bouquet, Beau Cake. So clever, so practical, with the makeup sponge in its own moisture-proof compartment right in the compact." Yes, Cashmere Bouquet, Beau Cake, for the first time brings the makeup sponge right inside the case. Buy the new cake makeup sensation, Cashmere Bouquet, Beau Cake, at cosmetic counters today. 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
4: In the Diary of Fate.
5: Yes, here it is. The name John Carthage, Doctor of Medicine. In just a moment, John Carthage will awaken from a drug-induced sleep. He is alone in his luxurious mountain lodge. The last few days have been a strain which sapped his energy. A brilliant and almost miraculous piece of surgery performed upon one who had influenced his well-ordered and meticulous existence. And in just a little while, John Carthage will be dead. As I am preparing to write the final entry on his page, John Carthage is bitterly railing against me and his forgetfulness regarding a little thing. Yes, John Carthage, in a very short while, you will realize the true meaning of fate. In a moment, I will read from the record of Dr. John Carthage in The Diary of Fate. I hope you'll understand.

0: Yes, John Carthage. If it were not for a little thing, you would not now be alone in your lodge. And at this moment, aware that for you, the end is certain. While there is still time, I want to go over your case in my diary. It was during the long-planned weekend at your mountain retreat. You and your lovely young wife, Jane, in company with Dr. Baldwin, were awaiting the return of Mason Gray from a hunt. Remember?
1: Don! Don, come quickly!
0: What's wrong? What's the matter?
1: Outside! Hurry!
2: What's the trouble, John?
1: John, look! Oh, no! Great Scott!
0: Did he make it?
1: No, no.
0: Get a flashlight quick, let's say. Help me get him down, all right? All right. How awful. His gun must have exploded. Abdominal. Hemorrhaging badly to him.
3: Let's cut away the clothing and expose the area, Doctor.
0: Will you get my bag from the station wagon?
3: We'll curtail hemorrhage and pour supper in the opening.
0: Yes, John Carthage. That was a very important entry on your page. Everything had been so carefully thought out. And then, something had happened to alter the course of things. To John Carthage, life had been well ordered. His practice was precise and skillful. And once in the beginning, idealistic and humanitarian. But the ideals Dr. John Carthage had as a graduate physician were gradually smothered by a growing prestige. There was the night, John, that you had arrived home late and went to your wife's room. Remember?
3: Jane, I'd like to speak with you a moment.
2: I'm so tired. Can I not wait till morning?
3: No, it can't.
2: Oh, very well. Now what's bothering you?
3: Mason Gray.
2: Oh, that again. It's so late. I'm so
3: tired. Jane, we've got to settle this thing. You must stop Sane Gray having anything to do with him.
2: Why shouldn't I see Mason? His work on low-cost housing has given me something worthwhile to do. Takes up the endless days and nights of being alone.
3: Oh, what excellent company you choose. A worthless, unsuccessful, nincompoop architect.
2: A man of ideals. A man such as you might have been if money and success hadn't gone to your head.
3: Oh, Tommy Rutt. The man's taken you in.
2: No, he hasn't. When we were married 5 years ago, you wanted to help people. You were going to be a friend of the poor. You were never going to turn away from a sick man because he couldn't pay you a big fee. I think that's why I fell in love with you, John. But you certainly have changed.
3: I've given you a good life. There's nothing you want that you can't have.
2: Nothing I can't buy. Except the feeling that I'm of some use to someone. But I'm needed by someone.
3: Certainly you're not in love with Gray.
2: I'm not sure. But if I am, you've driven me to it by leaving me alone. You may not know it, but you don't care for me anymore.
3: You know that isn't true.
2: How about your outside interests? All the little Marys and Alice's.
3: Oh,
2: and the diamond bracelet you gave Mrs. Blaine. That's the only one I know about, but there must be others. John, I want a divorce. I want to make something of my life.
3: Then you are in love with Mason Gray.
2: Even if I never saw Mason again, I still want a divorce. I want my freedom.
3: I can't believe that. You are in love with him, aren't you?
2: Oh, I admit, we've had a great deal of companionship.
3: Jane, you'll stop seeing Gray and there'll be no more talk of divorce.
2: And if I don't do what you say?
3: You'll stop seeing Gray if I have to ruin him. If I have to run him out of town. He'll never have you regardless of what I have to do to keep you two apart.
2: I'll answer it to 7:30. If you haven't awakened them with your loud talk. Hello?
4: Inspector Collins, ma'am.
2: Why, he's retired now. Is it important?
4: This is Dr. Baldwin.
2: Oh, yes, Dr. Baldwin. Just a moment, please. John, you better answer.
3: Hello, Dr. Baldwin.
4: Hello, Dr. Collins.
3: Oh, well, I have a bad headache. Is there an emergency at the hospital?
4: No, but there is some fine news for you that I thought you might want to hear.
3: Fine? What is it?
4: Well, I suggested that the governor consult you.
3: The governor?
4: Yes, I thought that would wake you up.
0: That's wonderful. I certainly appreciate your thought of me. Yes, it meant a great deal for you, John Carthage, to have the governor as a patient. Another jewel in the crown of prestige. You went to your room, but the good news did not make you happy. Your hatred of Mason Gray welled up within you until he loomed as a threatening factor which you had to eliminate.
2: Mm-hmm.
0: Sleep did not come until you had made a decision. It was then that I, Fate, made another entry on your face. You remember the next day at the hospital?
1: Dr. Baldwin, I'm sorry. You must have a serious problem under consideration.
3: Oh, I'm terribly sorry. I didn't notice. I was wrapped up in the problem.
1: Nothing serious, my boy?
3: Huh? Oh, no. Case, you know how it is.
1: Yes. Well, I just wanted to tell you that you would better get some practice with your trigger finger.
3: What? I don't understand.
1: Shooting. I'll be able to accept your invitation for a weekend at your lodge, after all.
3: Oh, of course, yes. I'm glad to have you.
1: Surely you hadn't forgotten.
3: Oh, not at all. How's this weekend?
1: Good, good, good. Splendid shooting up there, too. Nice crowd you have there. And James, an excellent host.
3: Well, thanks. I guess the whole crowd will be there.
1: Good, good, Carthage. You know, that fellow Mason Gray. Amusing, these fellows with radical ideas about what sort of living a poor man's entitled to.
3: Why, I hadn't thought about it. Oh, yes, Dr. Baldwin. An excellent idea. Having Gray there. Why... He'll account for a great deal of amusement.
2: So, that's my story, Mason, and I'm afraid that now this is the end.
5: Suppose I insist upon things. There's been nothing wrong.

0: everything. I love you, and you know you're in love with me.
1: I don't think I'm in love with anyone. All I want now is freedom to start over. I told Don that if I'd never met you, that I'd still want a divorce. Of course, if he's ego, he can't see it.
0: And to be you.
1: Please give me just one chance to straighten out my life. I must figure things out. Once I'm free again, I know I can find myself. Until then, it's goodbye, Nancy.
2: It's just as well, John Carthage, that you weren't present at that meeting. You had a plan in mind. A plan that would forever remove the danger of Mason Gray. That plan, however, required the appearance of a conciliatory attitude toward James. So that evening, you were different from the overbearing egomaniac you had become.
3: James, it's difficult to speak about last night.
1: I'd rather not. I haven't changed my mind.
3: But I must say that I'm sorry, James. I spoke in anger and in hate. I spoke from jealousy and the fear of losing you. See, in my own way, I love you very much, darling. I can't even ask you not to see Gray. All I ask is that you delay your decision a little while. Think things over.
1: John, if I thought there was the slightest chance that we'd come to an understanding.
3: There is. Now, please, all I ask is that... Tomorrow, I'm going up to the lodge to prepare for the weekend. We promised Dr. Baldwin and Mason Gray the last time they were up.
1: Mason Gray?
3: Yes.
1: Are you really going to invite him? After everything you said about him? After what you accused
3: him of? I meant what I said. And I'll be friendly with him because I do trust you. Oh, Jane, give me this one chance.
2: A chance for what, John Carthage? A very pretty speech. And very effective with Jane. But I, Faith, knew what was in your mind. That insincere speech about a new start and the hand of friendship. Yes, it was very effective in masking your plan. Your plan of death for Mason Gray. In a moment, I will read again from your page in The Diary of Faith.

0: In your mind, John Carthage, the taking of the life of the man who threatened your home was justified. And you were nervous, highly irritated, when on your arrival at the lodge, you suddenly recalled that it was Gamson, the caretaker's day off. But also, it would give you time to prepare the plan you were perfecting without other eyes observing your work.
1: Getting run down. Leads haven't been raked up. Look at that gate to the crowd. Found it. Ripped the sleeve on my new jacket. What a nasty scratch on my arm, too. I told Gamson time and again that someday a horse would get a nasty cut from those rusty nails. That you see now, old fool. See? Oh, yes, I remember that. Put it in the locker with my saddle. Gun on lock in this town. Today I brought down many a fine bird with it. Too bad the breech is cracked. That can be repaired temporarily. No graphite rubbed into the crack. With a heavy loaded shell. It'll explode right in your face, Gray.
0: You did your work well, John Carthage. The gun was certain to explode and kill the one firing it. No one but you knew that it was broken. Yes, it would pass the closest scrutiny.

0: You smiled with self-satisfaction. Then remember that weekend, you successfully restrained your nervousness as you awaited the results of your plan. What's the matter, James?
1: I'm worried about Mason. He should have been back long ago.
2: Nothing to worry about, my dear. The shooting was probably so good he overstayed. But to allay your fears, Jane, I'll walk down the trail a ways and see if I can find any trace. Come on. Come quickly.
0: What's wrong? What's the matter?
2: Outside, hurry.
1: What's the problem, John?
2: John, look.
0: You could still look at the physicians in the eye proudly. Now you knew that Mason Gray would come out of this operation miraculously healed of a deadly gunshot wound. And your victory was yet not lost. But I faced what waited. Remember when you went back to the lodge that same night?
1: Phone.
2: I wanted to tell you about Gray. I operated. Barring complications, she'll be all right. You'll recover. May take some time to convalesce.
1: Thank you. I've behaved so miserably for Dr. Baldwin.
2: Now I'm certain you're in love with Gray.
1: I didn't know until this happened, believe me.
2: Regardless of that, if you still want your freedom, I really won't stop you. But there's one proviso. If you get a quiet divorce in Las Vegas, then marry Gray at once. But I can't support him. You must move to some other city.
1: I don't want to leave him.
2: I hope neither of you will ever regret it.
1: Fine. This is really wonderful of you to understand.
2: Please call Jansen. I need a good sip drink.
1: He didn't come. Probably in a drunken town. I'll get the
2: baseball. Oh, no, thanks. I think I'll go to bed. I don't feel too well.
1: If you don't mind, I think I'll drive into town.
2: Tonight?
1: I'm seriously sorry, but I don't want to go into the city.
2: Why be sorry? I understand. Good night, Jen. And goodbye.
0: Now, John Carthage, you were alone in your mountain lodge. You could enjoy your secret. For in that operating room, you saw an all too familiar manifestation. It changed your plans completely. You decided to use all of your skills to save Gray, to bring Jane and her love together for a very few months. Then, because of the tiredness and tension, he decided to take enough sedative to ensure a good sleep. You lay down, expecting to sleep at least 12 hours. But before sleep came, you relived those moments when you took that small bit of tissue from Gray's abdominal cavity to the laboratory. Remember how you examined it carefully under the microscope? The tentative diagnosis you had made was substantiated.
2: It is. This is better punishment for you than a sudden death. Yes, cancer. The symptoms you'll blame on the old wound, then the pain will gradually increase. If you have no money, you'll not be able to work. Jane will work for you. Yes. Work to pay the medical bills. Work against fate to buy drugs to ease those pains. The surgery tonight will advance in the test. Painful illness to you, Mason Gray. And the best of it to Jane.
0: Now it is time for me, Fate, to write the final entry. Yes, John Carthage, you made your choice. And now the pen will write. The plan is complete. Finished. Farewell, you who think that fate is unkind, and listen, for in a moment I will read the last entry on the page of John Carthage in the Diary of Fate.

John Carthage, you are awakening from your drug-induced sleep. And in a short while, you will be dead. You plotted a murder, and you really succeeded. For with proper treatment in the early stages of cancer, Mason might have recovered. But you didn't advise him of his condition, and he will die. Almost 48 hours have elapsed since you went into the barn to get the gun. Slippery knees, a sagging corral gate, a torn sleeve, and a scratch from a rusty nail. A minor scratch you forgot to take care of because of your interest in planning Mason Gray's death. Now you are fully awake and alone, except for me. You try to get up from your bed, but you are paralyzed. You can't move. What is it you are now saying, John Carthage?

0: hostage is dead. The next day, Gamson, the caretaker, found him lifeless in his bed. The victim of Lockjaw. Heed well, you who listen, and remember, there is a page for you in the Diary of Fate.
1: Produced by Larry Finley, Diary of Fate is a Finley transcription brought to you from Hollywood.

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1: At the foot of a great cliff, a police launch is being slowly pushed by the ocean currents toward jagged rocks where the water boils and swirls as in a giant cauldron. Searchlights stab the darkness to reveal grappling irons, probing the inky waters of the Devil's Deep.
2: Hey, Inspector Bowman, Captain wants to know if he can turn a launch around now. He says Devil's Deep is no place to be caught when the tide turns.
3: Tell him to hold it a minute, Sergeant. I think we got our corpse. Give me a hand pulling that rope.
4: Okay. Why is it they always seem heavier when they're dead?
3: Never mind the questions. Just get them over the side. Okay?
4: Yep.
3: Take her out, Cap.
4: I'll stretch him out on deck for you, Mr. Coleman. Round, eh?
3: Maybe. Fell off the cliff up there. Just swing that searchlight down here. He's the one I want, all right.
4: Good gravy. There was another one?
3: Yeah, two of them. Help me unbutton this coat.
4: Well, in that case, you're lucky to have dragged up the one you wanted.
3: You're telling me? I have two suspects back at headquarters. One of them is lying about how this guy was killed.
4: Well, which was it? The fall from the cliff or drowning?
3: Neither, Sergeant. Take a look at this bullet hole. I sent for you, Miss Scott, and you, Mr. Malone, because I have some new evidence. I want the whole story. Everything.
5: But, Inspector Bowman, I've told you how it happened.
3: From the beginning this time, Miss Scott. And with no hints from you, Mr. Malone.
6: Oh, I'm sorry, Inspector, but this seems unfair. You've got absolutely nothing on either Miss Scott or myself.
3: I'll decide that, Mr. Malone. If you please, Miss Scott.
5: Well, I came here to the island because of my stepbrother. You see, Duncan and I were closer than many real brothers and sisters. I'd taken care of him ever since our folks died. I guess I decided to come that day in the doctor's office when he said...
1: Ever since I've known you, Peggy Scott, you've been saddled with that young brother of yours.
5: Well, I've almost made up my mind to buy a cottage on the island, Dr. Ramsey. Oh, it's a lovely cottage. Set back from a high cliff. It's straight out of a storybook.
1: Good. Might get him away from his imagination. He's got too much, Peggy. It's bad.
5: I know. But I understand him, Doctor. And I can give him understanding and kindness.
1: Sounds like the very thing, Peggy. But take my advice and go down by boat. As long as you avoid people, you and Duncan are avoiding trouble.
5: It was early in the season, and there weren't many passengers on the steamer that crawled along the coast. But even so, there was one too many. For fate sent Mr. Sherman across our path. Events were already closing in on me the first morning when I was trying to make Duncan comfortable in his deck chair.
7: I wish you wouldn't treat me like a baby. I'll go to my stateroom and read.
5: Oh, you promised not to open that trunk full of books until we reached the island, Duncan. Now, here, let me fix that blanket.
7: Come along, will you, Peggy? That old fool is looking at us again. I could wring his neck.
5: That's no way to talk about Mr. Sherman. He was very sweet to us.
7: Helping us with our bags was just an excuse. He's been following us ever since we got on board. Haven't you noticed the way he's looking at you? Keep him away from his Peggy, or so help me out.
5: You what, Duncan?
7: Nothing, Page. Maybe I'm just imagining things at that.
5: Oh, I do wish you'd try to get over it, Duncan.
7: Why, Peggy? Imagination's a handy thing, you know. Lots of times it helps you to look into the future.
5: The future fast became the present. And on a ship, there's very little chance to escape it. Certainly, I never expected the train of events that harmless little Mr. Sherman's attention was to bring. I can still remember how apologetic he looked the next day when he finally found me alone.
8: Well, it's a lovely day, Miss Scott, isn't it? You mind if I sit down?
5: Oh, I know, Mr. Sherman. Of course not.
8: Yeah. I confess I'm relieved your brother isn't on deck today, Miss Scott. I do believe he dislikes me.
5: Oh, Duncan takes a bit of understanding, Mr. Sherman. He's not well.
8: That hardly explains it, but... Well, I'll make friends with the boy yet, you'll see. I hear you bought the place at Devil's Deep. Rather lonely place for just the two of you.
5: You sound as though you've been on the island before, Mr. Sherman.
8: Oh, come up every summer. Miss Scott, you know that chap over there?
5: The one in the trench coat and the battered brown hat?
8: Yes. This is the second time in the last hour I've caught him staring at me.
5: Well, maybe he thinks he knows you.
8: Well, we'll ignore him. No doubt you'll attract enough handsome young men without adding me to the competition. I must get around that brother of yours, though. Now, I'll drop down to a stateroom and have a chat with him.
5: Oh, no, no. That is, I'd wait until he's feeling better. He might not be very friendly and...
8: No? Well, now, don't you worry about that, young lady. I'll turn on the famous Sherman charm. That'll do the trick. My friends tell me it's fatal. Absolutely fatal.
5: My stateroom was directly across from Duncan's in one of those passageways that leads onto the deck. When I retired that night, I left my door ajar in case he should call. I don't know how late it was when I awakened, but it was the sound of his door that brought me to with a start. Then after a moment, I heard something heavy being moved on deck. I got to the window in time to see Duncan pushing something through the lifeboats. Without stopping to think, I grabbed my robe and rushed out. I saw him leaning against the lifeboat, looking down into the water. Duncan! Duncan! Duncan, are you all right?
0: Well, hello, Pegs. Of course I'm all right. What are you doing out here?
5: Oh, I heard you, Duncan. You were moving something.
0: Yeah. My trunk.
5: Your trunk? With your books in it?
0: That's right. I pushed it overboard.
5: Oh, Duncan. Didn't you notice that man in the trench coat there beyond the lifeboat? Come on, let's go back. He's coming over here.
0: Let him come. It's none of his business.
5: Come along, Duncan. I'm not going to stand here and be made a fool of. Let's walk back to the room.
0: All right. Watch your step, Peggy. I had to lift the trunk over that threshold thing. That's it. Well, good night.
5: Not so fast, young man. You haven't even started for bed. I'm coming in.
0: No, Peggy. Leave me alone, will you? I don't want you in my cabin.
5: Nevertheless, I'm coming in. Now, where's the light switch? Oh. Now, Duncan, I'm not going to move until I see you take your jacket off and stuff. Duncan! Your books are piled up against the wall. They weren't in the... Duncan, what was in that trunk? Mr. Sherman had disappeared. When we docked next morning, I looked for him. He didn't get off the boat. The purser hadn't seen him. I was frantic. I couldn't believe Duncan had... Anyway, I decided to go to the cottage first and then come back and phone Dr. Ramsey. As you know, there's no road to Devil's Deep. My stepbrother and I walked along the path through the woods. It was almost noon when we reached the house.
9: Well, sis, this place isn't bad at all. Sort of wild and woolly. Hear that surf beating on the rocks down below?
5: Leave the bags out here and go on inside, Duncan.
9: Yeah, all right, sure. Say, this is all right, Peggy. Nice and cozy. Fireplace and everything.
5: Oh, Duncan, if only... Duncan, sit down, dear. I've got to talk with you.
0: Peggy, what's the use of questions? You know how I get mixed up sometimes? I forget things I've done. So I simply forgot I'd taken the books out of my trunk, that's all.
5: You don't know how I want to believe you, dear, but
0: I... Why don't you forget all about it, huh? I have. I feel better already. You ought to be glad that I've gotten out of the dumps.
5: Oh, I am, Duncan. But after last night, what's that you've got there?
0: A note. It was lying on the table.
5: The cleaning woman must have left it. Here, let me see it.
0: It's addressed to me, Peggy. I don't recognize the handwriting, do you?
5: To you? That's strange. Who could have gotten here before us?
0: It's easy enough to find out.
5: But we don't know anybody here. I couldn't... Duncan, what's the matter? What does it say?
0: It says... People hang for murder.
5: Oh, please, dear, don't look like that. Here, let me have it. If silence is worth $10,000, I'll forget about that trunk. Blackmail? But who? Suddenly, I realized. The young man in the trench coat. Then, almost as an afterthought, it came over me. Duncan had really killed Mr. Sherman. It was in the open now. It had to be seen.
0: What are we going
5: to
0: do, Peggy? They'll hang me. You know they will.
5: Please, please, Duncan. I've got to think.
0: I couldn't help it, Peggy. I didn't know what I was doing. That old fool Sherman, he came to see me. He drove me to it.
5: Oh, I suppose I knew what had happened all the time. But I didn't want to believe it. We'll have to go to the police, Duncan.
7: No, I'll kill myself first. I won't do it. You gotta help me, Peggy. You're the only one who can.
5: Oh, I've tried, dear, and maybe I've only hurt you. Don't you see that somebody else knows now, even though the note isn't signed?
7: The guy in the trench coat says we can pay him off. Dad left you plenty. You can get the money.
5: It wouldn't work, Duncan, even if it were right. Blackmail doesn't end anything.
7: That's my only chance, Peggy. I'll kill myself if you don't. You know what, Dad? Somebody dies, you gotta take care of me. You'll get the money, won't you? Please, Peggy.
5: All right, dear. I'll get the money.

0: Now, back to the Devil's Deep. A police launch has dragged the turbulent waters of the Devil's Deep and found the body of a man. So far, Inspector Bowman has neglected to mention that fact to the two young people who sit beneath the glaring light in his office. The eyes of the young man in the trench coat have never left Peggy Scott as she goes back over her story.
1: So, Miss Scott, this brother of yours, Duncan, takes one of his crazy dislikes to this Sherman guy on the boat, and that night he shoves a trunk overboard. You were the one watching this, Malone?
2: Naturally, Inspector.
1: So when you found that blackmail note waiting for you in your cottage, Miss Scott, you knew right away it was Malone who was onto the murder.
3: Yes, and I was sure of it after I'd gone to the bank that afternoon and arranged for a transfer of my funds.
2: Hey, lady, wait a minute. Mind if I walk you back to Devil's Deep, Miss Scott?
3: How did you know my name? What do you want?
2: Oh, just a couple of questions, Miss Scott. Like, are you in the habit of calling on bank presidents the minute you get in town?
3: That is none of your business.
2: I'm afraid it is. Very much my business.
3: Oh, yes, I'd forgotten your notes. I suppose that's true. Now, please, if you'll let me by.
2: Not so fast, please. I've got to talk with you and your brother.
3: Mr. Malone, if you're wise, you'll keep very much away from my stepbrother. That's a warning. We'll be ready for the next note when you send it. Goodbye. Suddenly, I knew that Duncan and this Mr. Malone must not meet. Above all else, I had to get my brother back to Dr. Ramsey before there was another tragedy. But next morning, when I returned from the bank where I had gone to sign the necessary papers... I'm back, Duncan. Want to help me? Duncan, what are you doing with that poker?
4: We've got company, Peggy.
2: Your stepbrother is a very excitable young man, Miss Scott.
4: I was watching when he came sneaking in here.
3: I warned you, Mr. Malone, but I suppose one in your profession doesn't mind a few risks.
2: Tell me, did you know the man you were talking to on shipboard a few days ago?
4: Now listen to me, you better...
2: Duncan, what did Sherman say to your sister that caused you to get so excited?
3: Get out. Get out, I tell you.
2: Okay, I'm going. Just let me warn you that you're playing with dynamite, Miss Scott. I'll be seeing you.
3: I don't understand, Duncan. Why did he come here?
4: On the table there. The blackmail note, Peggy. The second one.
3: Like Mr. Malone, the note was confident and explicit, even to the denominations of the money to be tied into a package and brought to the cliff that night. Except for the second trip to the bank, neither Duncan nor I left the cottage all day. Somehow we both had a feeling of being watched, and it grew stronger as evening approached. Finally, it was dark.
4: Peggy, yes. Over here to the window. I saw a light moving down there along the shore.
3: I guess the time has come, Duncan.
4: Yeah, there it is again, Pace.
3: Mm-hmm.
4: He's got a flashlight way down at the foot of the path.
3: That means that he'll have to come through the woods to get out onto the cliff above Devil Deep.
4: He picked that spot because it's open ground. He can be sure there's nobody out there except me.
3: Oh, I wish you didn't have to go. We could leave the money there.
4: How could we? The note said me alone with the money. I'd better get out there before he does. Where's that package that the money up in?
3: Here it is. I wondered if you were going to forget it.
4: Forget it? Are you kidding me?
3: You've got to be honest with me, Duncan. You weren't thinking of doing anything. Anything we'd both be sorry for.
4: What do you mean? Like Sherman?
3: Yes.
4: Peggy, actually, I was crazy that night. All I want to do is get this over with. You'll see. I'll pay him off and I'll get right back here.
3: All right, dear. Go quickly now. I'll be waiting for you. But I knew I wouldn't be, for I never intended to let Duncan meet Bob Malone. The package I'd given him contained torn strips of paper. It would never be opened, because I was going to meet the blackmailer before he reached the cliff. Quickly, I got the money and slipped out the back way. There wasn't a sound except for the roar of the sea in the distance. The woods made the night even blacker. When I reached the path, there was no sign of the flashlight. But pretty soon, I thought I heard footsteps coming up. Suddenly, I heard a sound close behind me. As I turned, the earth opened up with a blinding flash, and everything was flat. Slowly, I began to whirl back into the light. I opened my eyes and saw I was back in the cottage, lying on the couch in the living room. After a moment, the ceiling tilted back into place, and I turned my head and tried to focus on the man sitting beside me.
2: It's Bob Malone, Miss Scott. Don't be frightened. You've got quite a sock on the head, but you're all right now.
3: Why did you hit me?
2: Don't try to talk. Just lie back and be quiet.
3: Oh, but the money...
2: It's in my pocket. Don't try to sit up.
3: Take it and go. Go before Duncan comes back.
2: Your brother doesn't even know what's happened yet. He's still waiting out on the cliff. Now just forget him for a minute, Peggy, because I've got something more important for you right now. Sherman, come around the couch where Miss Scott can see you.
3: Sherman? Mr. Sherman, but he's dead.
5: Well, not at all, Miss Scott. Your friend Malone brought me back from a watery grave. Very inconsiderate, don't you think?
2: Cut the crack, Sherman. Look, Peggy, if you'd given me half a break, I'd have told you I was a private detective. Sherman's a well-known blackmailer. When I spotted him talking to you on the boat, I figured it was worth looking into.
3: But, Mr. Malone, then there never was any reason for Duncan to be blackmailed. Mr. Sherman tricked him. He somehow made Duncan think he killed him.
2: I think your brother needs a psychiatrist, badly.
3: That's not important now. The important thing is that Duncan's not a murderer. Well, don't you understand? It was his imagination. Sometimes the things in his mind seem real to him. He hated Mr. Sherman enough to...
2: Yes, that's it. Sherman worked on this quirk of his, got Duncan excited, faked the death scene.
5: Now, look here, Malone, I told you...
3: All the time I was frightened to death of you, Mr. Malone.
2: That's my fault. When I saw your brother push that trunk overboard, I got kind of worried. I checked the passenger list and then everyone who got off the boat.
3: So did I. Then Mr. Sherman didn't get off.
2: Oh, yes, he did. After you were nowhere around.
5: You were a little too anxious to believe the worst of your brother, if I may say so, Miss Scott.
2: I told you to keep out of this, Sherman. You see, Peggy, when I saw our blackmailing friend, knew there wasn't anybody in that trunk, I stopped worrying.
5: Like fun you did, old boy. You've been tailing me ever since you saw me talking to the young lady that morning.
2: But I never figured it was more than your usual blackmail routine till I saw how scared Miss Scott was.
3: Yes, but don't you see? Duncan and I thought he was dead.
2: Yes, I see that now. Lucky I followed him out here tonight. I was right behind him when he came up the path with the flashlight.
3: It's too bad you couldn't have stopped him from hitting me.
2: Shut up, Sherman. Suppose you and I stroll down to the kid brother and tell him he can relax.
3: Oh, but Duncan thinks he's dead. Don't you see the kind of a shock it'll be when he sees him?
2: I can't leave Sherman here. Just you leave this to me. I don't think you should try to get up yet.
3: Oh, but you don't understand. Duncan flies off the handle so easily.
2: I know that only too well. Come along, Sherman. I think Miss Scott's stepbrother will be delighted to find you returned from the dead.
1: Thank you, Miss Scott. I'll admit that up to this point, your story checks in every detail. But what actually happened afterwards out on that cliff?
3: I don't really know, Inspector Bowman. I never saw Duncan or Mr. Sherman again. Mr. Malone was the only one to come back alive.
2: I've told you what happened out there, Inspector, just as I told Miss Scott.
1: Mr. Malone, you've told me that when Duncan saw Sherman, the man he thought he'd killed, he flew into a rage and attacked him. But Sherman had a revolver, and during the struggle, he shot Duncan, and they both went over the cliff.
3: I'm sure that's what happened, Inspector. I should have known that that's exactly what Duncan would do.
1: I happen to know Sherman's record, Miss Scott. Blackmailer, yes, but he never carried a gun.
2: That's what I thought. Why, I didn't bother to search him.
1: I'm afraid I can't believe you, Malone. We dragged the Devil's Deep an hour ago. We recovered Sherman's body. He was the one killed by the bullet.
2: And you think maybe I took things into my own hands?
1: If you didn't, I'm suggesting you tell us differently.
2: Well, you forced me into a corner, Inspector. You asked for it, don't forget. Let's go back to the moment Sherman and I left Miss Scott in the cottage near the cliff. There was a bright moon as the blackmailer and I headed toward the spot where young Duncan sat on a rock, staring down into Devil's Deep.
5: I wonder what Duncan's going to say when he sees me, Malone. I do make a rather healthy corpse, don't you think?
2: That's your worry, Sherman. But I wouldn't like to be in your shoes.
5: You don't go for that poor sick boy line with this kid, do you?
2: I do, Sherman. He's studying to be a manic depressive. He's on the way toward making the grade.
5: Well, in that case, you're going to have a tough time proving anything against me, Malone.
2: The blackmail notes in your handwriting are pretty good evidence, I'd say. Hold it now. It's seen us. Now let me handle this. Everything under control, Duncan?
6: Of course, Mr. Malone. I've been waiting for you. I saw you on the path a while ago.
2: Good. Got anything to say to the ghost of Mr. Sherman?
6: Plenty. Stupid, bungling rat.
4: I'll be giving the works.
5: Now, look here, kid. I never did like this deal, but you made it seem harmless enough.
2: You think it was harmless, Duncan? To hire Sherman to make like a corpse so you could blackmail yourself and scare your sister into paying off?
4: I should really have killed him. All he had to do was stay out of your way.
2: All this might have been more harmless, Duncan, if you hadn't sneaked back and slugged your sister just before we came up the path. Was that necessary?
4: I was pretty mad when I opened that package and found the paper she'd given me. I had to get my money without letting her know it was me. You know, I could have worked this blackmail stunt again sometime.
2: Yeah, I suppose you could. Too bad I came along just then and drove you off. You'll never get the money now.
4: I'll get it, don't worry. And all the rest of it, too, it belongs to me. My father should never have left it to her.
2: I'm afraid, Duncan, that sooner or later you might kill Peggy.
4: Well, maybe I will if she gets wise to me.
5: Now look, Malone, I'd never have got mixed up with a kid if I'd known this.
2: Not very pretty, is it? Don't forget that if anything happened to his sister, he had threatening letters in your handwriting. Where do you think that would have put you?
5: He was going to give them back when he paid me my grand here on the cliff tonight.
4: Ah, you're a fool, Sherman. Why do you think I told you to pick Devil's Deep for a meeting place? And those notes I delivered by myself.
2: Get it, Sherman? Noble brother meets nasty blackmailer. Shoves him off cliff in self-defense.
4: Neat, huh? I wasn't acting when I said I hated you, Sherman. I never could stand the way you looked at Peggy.
5: Why, you little rat, that's fine coming from you. Why,
2: look out, you may have a gun.
4: Of course I have. Why do you think I let the two of you come out here after me? After I get rid of you, I'm still going to get that money.
5: Listen, kid, I'm going to take that gun away from you and give you the spanking of your life.
2: Keep away from the edge, Sherman. He'll plug you as short as...
5: He hasn't got what it takes. Just a loudmouth brat. Go on, you keep backing up toward the edge, sonny boy, and pretty soon...
4: Take another step, Sherman, I'll shoot.
5: No, you won't, kid, because I'm going to...
2: That's the story, Inspector. I didn't tell it because I hope Miss Scott wouldn't have to know.
1: Sorry it had to come out this way, Miss Scott.
3: Oh, if only I could have helped him.
2: You tried. But Duncan was really dangerous. Maybe it's just as well that fate stepped in and took a hand.
3: As though some evil force had claimed him.
1: Yeah. The Devil's Deep.

mystery weaves a spell of strangest fascination, charging the mind with doubts and fears. For mystery is a strange companion, a living memory in the haunting.

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0: The Adventures of the Saint, starring Tom Conway. The Saint, based on characters created by Leslie Charteris and known to millions from books, magazines, and motion pictures. 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
1: Yes?
2: I'm Simon Templer. I have an appointment with...
1: Oh, yes, Mr. Templer. We've been waiting for you. Come in, please.
2: Thank you.
1: This way. You had no trouble finding the place, sir?
2: None. The Allison house is too large to overlook.
1: I should apologize for not sending the car for you. You see...
3: A few of us are leaving now. Will you tell Mother... Oh. Well, hello.
2: Hello.
3: You are cute, aren't you?
2: Frankly, I've never given it much thought.
3: Let's see. Mother hired you to drive the car. No, that wouldn't be it at all. She hired you to escort her to Bermuda. Uh-uh. You're not the escort type.
1: Miss Allison, this is the Saint.
3: Oh, then that's why Mother hired you. Well, good luck. Feels if Mr. Dunn calls, tell him I've already left for the track. Goodbye, Dreamboat.
2: Goodbye. She, goes with the house, I take it.
1: Mrs. Allison's daughter, Cora, by a late marriage. A very spirited young lady. Oh, here's Mrs. Allison's bedroom.
4: Mrs. Allison, Mr. Templer is here.
5: Well, send him in. Send him in. Come over here, Mr. Templer. Let's have a look at you. Very nice.
2: Exactly what is being hired, Mrs. Allison? A detective or a profile?
5: Both. Now sit down. I'm not ill, Mr. Templer, just wearing out. And please don't allow the appurtenances of an aged woman to distress you. They're the wages of an extremely indulgent, but not uninteresting life.
2: You don't seem as weak a woman as you let on, Mrs. Allison.
5: A gentlemanly thing to say, Mr. Templer. But the strength you see left in me is only the extra strong light of the candle before it burns out. Here, Mr. Templer, is a check for $1,000. It's yours.
2: Just like that?
5: I never thought money was for anything but spending. And now, shall we talk of my need for you?
2: For $1,000 to my favorite charity, you can talk of anything.
5: You have seen her?
2: Who?
5: My daughter.
2: I ran into a light breeze on the stairs. Field said she was your daughter.
5: Mr. Templer, Cora is an exciting, spirited girl. She's had everything that's fine in life. And now her only reading matter is the racing form. Her only art, self-beautification. Her only music, the raucous sounds of a nightclub. Look. I found this gun in her room. She thinks it's cute to carry a gun. But that isn't all. The real problem goes deeper.
2: Oh, a man?
5: How did you know?
2: It usually is.
5: His name is Frank Dunn.
2: Yes, he runs the Paradise Club.
5: You know him?
2: Yes.
5: Then you know that he's a ruthless man. Cora is in love with him, or thinks she is. He's no good for her. I want you to take her away from him. I know Cora. I know of you. I know you're the kind of man who can do it.
2: And that's all?
5: Yes.
2: No, I think you've left out something. The real reason for paying me $1,000. We'll start with Cora. You made her what she is, Mrs. Allison, and you like it. You like her flamboyance and her excesses because you liked them yourself when you were young. You're not angry at her. You're worried about her. You think Frank Dunn is going to get her into trouble. Criminal trouble.
5: You are a discerning man, Mr. Templer. And a frank one.
2: Then we understand each other?
5: Yes.
2: Good. Fabrication between a man and his client is usually unhealthy. Especially when there's someone in the middle with a loaded gun. Now, just how is Dunn using Cora?
5: I don't know.
2: Then I'll find out.
5: They're at the track. They're always at the track. Fields tells me they have a box.
2: I'll phone you as soon as I get something.
5: Remember, Mr. Templer, whatever it is, the important thing is that Cora be kept out of it completely. Do you understand?
2: I understand, Mrs. Allison, that I'm about to play nursemaid to a very beautiful young lady.
3: Frankie, which horse did you have?
6: The winner's gone.
3: Oh, you always say that. But this one was a photo finish, darling. Which one did he have, Moose? You tell me.
6: I wouldn't know, Cora. Hey, Frankie, look who's coming.
2: Well, hello, Cora.
3: Oh, hello, cute stuff. I hope you're following me.
2: No. I dropped a few $100 at this track last season. I wondered if any of you had found it.
3: Oh, we found more than that. Frankie, darling, this is Simon Templer. Mr. Templer, this is Mr.
2: Hello, Frankie.
6: Hello, Saint.
3: Oh, you know each other?
6: Yeah.
7: Yeah, we know this Saint.
2: And you're a gorilla named Moose, aren't you? Or are you a moose named Gorilla?
7: Now listen, Gumshoe.
6: Easy, Moose. So, you know this guy, Cora?
3: Well, not as well as I'd like to. Met him at the house. Mother hired him. He's kind of luscious, don't you think? Come on in and join us.
2: I'd be delighted.
6: Cora, the box is full.
3: Oh, but there's an empty seat, darling.
6: I'm saving that for Bronson.
3: Bronson never comes. Besides, the last race is over. We'll only be here a few minutes longer.
6: The seat is taken.
3: Darling, I guess you're right. Now that I see him in the sunlight, I don't like him. He looks too moral to me.
6: You heard the lady say.
2: Well, I don't think you're treating me very kindly, Frankie. And I have such nice things to tell Cora about you that you spent 3 years in Joliet, a few more in state pens for various infractions of the law, and...
3: Oh, I know all that, Saint. That's Frankie's charm. That's why I'm going to marry him.
2: I see. Does your mother know?
3: We're going to elope when the meet closes. It's going to be a surprise. Mother's done a lot in her day, but never anything as exciting as marrying a man like Frankie.
6: And you're going to congratulate her, Saint?
2: I'm going right out and buy her some black crepe.
7: Let me press him, Frankie. Let me press him.
8: Results of the eighth race. The winner, number 3, Inferno. Lace, number 8, Happy Bride. Show, number 1, Hair Ace. The Parry Mutuals are on the tote board. Official.
6: Here's the win ticket, Cora. Go cash in.
3: You did have Inferno. $100 is 11 to 1. Not bad. 4 winners today, 5 yesterday. Keep this up and you'll have as much money as your Ellison. I'll be right back.
6: All right.
2: Picking a lot of winners, Frankie?
6: Enough.
2: What do you suppose is making you so lucky?
6: Sunspots.
2: Or maybe a system? I'd like to hear all about it. Oh,
7: kind of soft in the middle, huh, Templar? Now move along before your mouth gets you into more trouble.
2: I'm going. Oh, by the way, whatever happened to Patricia, Frankie? Seems to me you two were good and married.
6: Look, you leave Patricia out of this, Templar.
2: Just thought I'd ask. She was a nice kid. Seemed to love you, and
6: listen, wise guy. If you keep pressing me like this, you're going to end up on a slab. Oh, beat it. Crowd's watching.
2: Oh, I'll be glad to. That's the only way to stay ahead, Frankie. Take leave when you get a winner.
9: Leaving the track so soon, Mr. Templer?
2: Yes, Eddie, it was a little too crowded.
9: Oh, where to?
2: Over to Jersey, Eddie. Wait a minute. Hold up.
9: Well, what's the matter?
2: That girl standing there, the one with the dark glasses and veil.
9: Oh, yeah, she's a melanoma.
2: She's right? The one I'd go all the way to Jersey for. Hello, Patricia.
10: Huh?
2: Frankie, know you're at the track?
10: I don't know you.
2: Oh, wait a minute, don't go.
10: Let go of my arm.
2: Not until we've had a chance to talk.
10: Let go of my arm, I said. I'm going to call a cop.
2: I don't think you will. You don't want to draw any attention to yourself. That's why the dark glasses. Who are you hiding from, Patricia? Frankie?
10: What do you want, Saint?
2: I told you. A few moments of pleasant conversation.
10: You won't get it from me.
2: I might. You know, Frankie and I were just talking about you.
10: You know I'm in town? You know I'm here?
2: I've got a cab waiting. Come on, I'll take you home.
10: I don't want to go home.
2: Where do you want to go?
10: Staying at a hotel on Madison.
2: All right, I'll take you there. And we'll drive slowly. We've got a few things to talk about.

0: Never heard of him.
1: Frank is making a lot of money off the races. How's it done? Well, you can fix one race sometimes, but you can't fix four one day, five the day before, and I don't know how many before then. That takes a lot of organization.
0: Does it?
1: How do you feel about Cora Allison?
0: The way all brunettes feel about blondes.
1: Hmm. That's a nice wedding ring you're wearing.
0: I like it.
1: You and Frank are still married?
0: Why shouldn't we be?
1: Well, no reason. Except it seems to me that if Frank is going to marry Cora in a few days, as he says, it'd be better for him not to be married to you.
0: That's his problem.
1: Sure you don't want to tell me about Bronson?
0: I don't want to tell you anything.
1: All right. I'll see you again.
2: Don't bet on it. Frank?
1: Yes?
0: Does Frank know I'm in town? That I've come over from Jersey?
1: I don't know.
0: Do me a favor, will you? Don't tell him I'm in town, no matter what. Don't tell him.
1: Why not?
0: Won't be good for me, that's why.
1: All right, Patricia, I won't tell him.
3: Quick answer?
1: Yes, thank you.
4: Hey, those were shot.
1: How astute of you. Got a key?
4: No, but I can get one at the desk.
1: No, give me a hand.
4: Right. Come on. Come on.
1: Just a little more. There.
4: There she is, mister. Wow, look at that rug.
1: Whoever did it made sure.
4: And the window's open.
1: Fire escape, alley one flight down. Call the police.
4: Right away. Boy, Mr. Cunningham's sure going to be sore about that rug.
1: Eddie, come over here.
5: I hear you, Frank, but I don't see you.
1: Up at this window.
5: Oh, yeah.
1: You were parked at the end of the alley. Did you see anyone come out of it?
5: Well, I was kind of dozing. A blonde with a nice shake, maybe?
1: Maybe.
5: Got into a black limousine, maybe?
1: Cora Allison.

0: Hello, Fields.
1: Oh, Mr. Templar. I tried to phone you at your apartment. Mrs. Allison has asked me to inform you that your services are no longer needed.
0: Just a moment, Fields.
1: Please take your foot out of the doorway or I shall be forced to call the police.
0: Hardly likely, Fields. You haven't forgotten the murder was committed not long ago. I was standing outside Patricia Dunn's apartment when it happened.
1: I don't know what you're talking about, sir.
0: I don't want to call you a liar, Fields, but you're tempting me. I've got a strong feeling Cora did it. I also think you drove her there and back in the limousine.
1: You're wrong, Mr. Templar. I haven't left the house all afternoon, nor has the car left the garage.
0: There you go again. I felt the hood on the limousine not 2 minutes ago. It's still warm. And I'd also like to find something else that's warm.
1: What's that, sir?
0: A gun. Fired probably by the dainty hand of a girl who had everything except the right upbringing. Now, believe me, Fields, it'd be a lot less trouble if you let me in to talk to Cora than if I find a telephone and talk to the police. Well?
2: Cora's in her bedroom. Please come in, Mr. Templar.

0: If you're going to keep on trying, we're not going to get anywhere.
1: But I tell you, I didn't kill her.
0: Yes, I heard you.
1: And you don't believe it?
0: I'd like to, but you've got a lot of things to explain. One is the automatic you used to carry. What's a pistol for? It's not for shooting.
1: Oh, I never shot a pistol in my life.
0: Oh, I see. You used it as a paperweight.
1: No. I carried it because... Well, because it looked good.
0: Uh-huh. Like a mink cape?
1: Oh, I tell you, I didn't kill her.
0: Oh, how would anyone know if you ever told the truth? You know, to some people, it also looks good to tell a lot of clever lies. You also said you weren't at Patricia's apartment.
1: I wasn't. I came home right after the races and had dinner here. Yes, I came right home.
0: All of which reminds me of Pinocchio, whose nose got longer every time he lied.
1: Well, ask Fields. I was home all afternoon. He saw me.
0: We've already been through it. His nose is getting longer, too.
1: Mm-hmm.
0: Cora, listen to me. A cab driver saw you running up the alley away from Patricia's place after the shots were fired.
1: Who?
0: Somebody. It doesn't matter who.
1: You're making it up.
0: Strangely enough, I'm not like you, Cora. I don't think it looks good to make things up, especially when murder's concerned.

0: The cab is all you and the limousine and Fields. And I'll tell you one thing more. The police will be able to prove you were there.
1: Oh, you're...
0: Luscious, I know. You told me.
1: Oh. All right, I was there. I killed him. Now are you satisfied? Now do you believe me?
2: No. Don't believe her, Mr. Templar. She's lying.
1: Oh, Mother.
2: She didn't kill Patricia Dunn. I know because I did. I just phoned the police and confessed.

0: Shall I have a bartender set us up again, sir?
1: No, not for me. You go ahead, Eddie. I know you've got to get fortified to face the New York traffic.
0: Nah, I'll skip it. Hey, what are we doing here, anyway?
1: Waiting.
0: What for?
1: Frankie Dunn. This is his place. If and when he shows up, I want to see if he's in mourning.
0: You mean after all that's happened, you're still in a case?
1: No, not exactly. What good's a client if she's on the way to the death house?
0: Meaning Mrs. Alice.
1: Meaning the same.
0: Then you really think she died?
1: She says so.
0: Then why don't you go home and go to sleep?
1: Let's just say I'm restless. Eddie, I've been watching that man at the end of the bar. The one in the brown pinstripe.
0: What?
1: His name's Bronson. Yeah. At least that's what the barkeep called him.
0: So?
1: So he's the one who was in with Frank Dunn on the horse race scheme. He gave the bartender a package. The bartender locked the package in the safe, then gave Bronson an envelope. Bronson opened the envelope and put the contents into his wallet. Eddie, what would you put in your wallet that was green and negotiable?
0: Cabbage, if I had any.
1: It was cabbage, all right. Cabbage and lettuce, moolah, fish clams, or whatever euphemism you want to use.
0: Fish out of tranquilities.
1: Maybe. Let's see if I can find out. Good evening, Mr. Bronson.
2: We have met.
1: Not formally, but we have mutual friends. Frank Dunn, Cora Allison. They tell me you have a great way to beat the horses. A sure thing. Until you're caught, that is.
2: Who are you, young man?
1: Superman. And my X-ray eyes penetrate your coat and see the money in your inside pocket. Your share of Dunn's track winning.
2: You're the most absurd young man I've ever met. That money was for a package I left Mr. Dunn.
1: Oh, and what was in the package?
2: I fail to see how that's any of your affair.
1: Let's just say it is and relieve my curiosity.
2: Books, young man. I'm a book dealer. I have a shop on Third Avenue. You must come and see it sometime. The money Mr. Dunn gave me was simply payment for the books.
1: They must be pretty expensive, but there was a lot of money in that envelope.
2: Rare books. Tell me, young man, where did you ever get that delightful notion that I know how to beat the horses and that I'm involved in something with Mr. Dunn and, what was the girl's name?
1: Cora Allison.
2: Oh, yes. A charming idea. I'll tell you what you do, young man. You investigate me, and if you determine that I am engaged in something criminal, please inform me. I should be delighted to know. Now, goodbye, Mr. Templer. And don't try to follow me.
1: Oh, of course not. It's bad manners, Mr. Bronson, to follow anyone who isn't female.

0: Templer.
1: Hmm?
0: I've been waiting for you in the hallway for almost 2 hours. I was wondering if you'd ever get home.
1: I was out getting my mind off a no-good case.
0: Mr. Templer, I'd like to talk to you. May I come in?
1: I don't think you have anything to say to me, Cora. You could have said anything you wanted to before the police took your mother.
0: Well, that's no reason I can't say it now. Please.
1: All right, but I hope it's worthwhile. I'm very sleepy. Well?
0: I saw Mother in jail a few hours ago. It was an unpleasant sight.
1: Well, it should have been. Jails aren't designed to give kicks.
0: Mother doesn't belong there, Mr. Templer.
1: I know it. She didn't kill Patricia Dunn. She just said she did.
0: To protect me. She's convinced I killed Patricia. And, well, she feels responsible because of the way she brought me up.
1: Well, I admit there's wisdom there. So, were you going to let her give herself up?
0: Well, I suppose so. It was an awful thing to do. Well, I know I can't.
1: Why?
0: I told you. I saw her in jail.
1: Well, you don't have to worry about that, Cora. The police will soon find out they haven't got a case against her, and she'll be released. Of course, they'll look for someone else to take her place.
0: Meaning me?
1: Have you got a better suggestion?
0: That's just it, Mr. Templer. No matter what you and Mother think, I didn't kill Patricia Dunn. And that's the truth.
1: Well, frankly, Cora, I don't know whether to believe you or not. You've told so many lies already. You were at Patricia's apartment. I know you were.
0: Yes, I was there. I heard that Frankie was still married to her. I knew he couldn't marry me then. And I knew something was wrong. Well, I went to see her. I was inside her apartment when you left her there. The manager let me in. I told him I was her sister.
1: But then you saw who killed her?
0: No. The shots came in through the window. I got frightened. I may put on a lot, but I do get frightened. I ran down the fire escape and up the alley. That's when the cab driver saw me. Fields took me home, and I told Mother what happened.
1: And she didn't believe you. She thought you were the one who killed Patricia and made up the story about someone firing through the window.
0: Yes. She made Fields and me promise to say neither of us left the house. Well, when you came and proved we had...
1: She called up the police and confessed to save you.
0: She said she was old and it didn't matter if she went to jail. It was her way of giving me a new start. Hoping I'd change my ways.
1: Have you?
0: I just told you the truth.
1: I wonder. You know, you remind me of the boy who cried wolf. Tell me about Frankie's scheme to beat the horses. How does it work?
0: I don't know. All I know is he's always had the winning ticket. Seems I cash dozens of them.
1: Doesn't he ever cash any of them?
0: No, it's always me.
1: Why?
0: Oh, I don't know why. I wanted to, I guess. It was...
1: fun, I know. What about Bronson? He's in on it. Who's he?
0: He's an artist.
1: An artist? He said he was a book dealer.
0: Oh, he has a bookshop, all right. But, well, he's really an artist. He does fine detail work. I've seen some of it.
1: Lithograph?
0: Yes.
1: Engraving. A counterfeiter, maybe.
0: Well?
1: Of course, that's it. That's why Dunn always has the winning ticket. Bronson makes up a win ticket ahead of time for every horse in the race. No matter which horse wins, Dunn wins. A very fancy idea. Now, tell me one thing more, Cora. How did you know Patricia was in town? How did you know where she was staying?
0: Well, I overheard Moose and Frankie talk about it. Frankie was angry.
1: Frankie Dunn, yes. She was afraid he'd find out she was in town. Where's Frankie staying?
0: He's got a suite at the Sutherland. 613.
1: All right. Oh, Cora.
0: Yes?
1: For yours and your mother's sake, I hope you're finally telling the truth.
2: It's open. Come on in, Moose. I've been waiting for... Saint.
1: Hello, Frankie. Overcoat on. Where are you going, someplace?
2: I am going someplace.
1: Yes, but not where you think. You're going to change places with Mrs. Allison.
2: That's very funny.
1: Oh, I know all about the counterfeiting, Frankie. And I know Cora was used to front for you. You, with your reputation, couldn't keep cashing so many win tickets. Somebody would begin to wonder. But Cora was relatively safe. However, that isn't the important thing, is it?
2: No.
1: Patricia's murder is.
3: That's right, Senator. That's the important thing. Now get out of my way. I got a gun in his overcoat pocket. I don't want to have to kill you because I'm saving these bullets for someone else.
1: Oh, who?
3: The one who'll really kill my Patricia. I don't mean Mrs. Allison.
1: Who do you mean?
3: A kid with too much money, no sense, and less feeling, Cora Allison.
1: Oh, but she said she didn't do it.
3: She says a lot of things.
1: But I believe her this time. She's a changed girl. Ruffled, but wiser. And I don't think she killed Patricia. You got an alibi, Frankie?
3: Yeah. A real good one. I loved her.
1: Is that why she was so scared of you?
3: She knew I wanted her out of town till the job with Bronson was finished. She knew if I knew she was in town, I'd have slapped her around and sent her home.
1: Well, I must say you have a unique way of showing affection.
3: It's my way.
1: Well, it's very touching, thank you, but I don't think that alibi would stand up in court.
3: Yeah, well, this one will. Both Moose and I were in the bar of this hotel when Patricia was killed. And the house Dick and six other people saw us, so I guess you made a mistake. Now, get out of my way, Saint. I got a date with Cora.
1: You're not going to kill Cora.
3: Take your hands off me.
1: I said you're not going to kill her.
3: Saint, I didn't ask for trouble with you, but you're going to get it.
1: There's your phone, Dunn. Answer it.
3: Answer it yourself.
1: All right. I will. Hello?
4: Frankie. Frankie, it's Moose. I got a bullet in me. Listen to me. Listen to me.
1: What is it, Moose?
4: Bronson, Frankie. Bronson. Bronson.
5: Hang up the telephone, young man. I'll tell you all about myself firsthand.
1: I don't think you have to, Bronson. I already know. It's been a merry-go-round, and I got a lot of lead rings, but you're the gold one.
5: Yes?
1: You killed Patricia because she knew the deal you and Frankie were on. She never wanted Frankie to be in on it, and you thought she'd got the wrong information to the police. So everyone who knows about it has to go. Patricia, Moose, me.
5: Yes, young man. It seems that it is now your turn.
3: Now, Bronson, it's your turn.
5: Frankie! Frankie!
1: All right, Frankie. You even things up. Give me the gun. It's no good to anyone now except ballistics.

0: You have been listening to another transcribed adventure of The Saint, the Robin Hood of modern crime. And now, here is our star, Tom Conway.
1: Ladies and gentlemen, in our cast you heard Gail Page as Cora and Peggy Weber as Patricia. Ida Reese Merrin played Mrs. Allison. Barney Phillips was Moose. Tony Barrett, Frankie. The Butler was played by Fred Shields. Bronson, Bill Conrad. Glenn Vernon was the elevator boy. Eddie was played by High Everbank. This is Tom Conway inviting you to join us again next week at the same time for another exciting adventure of The Saint. Good night.

Tonight's script of The Saint was written by Larry Roman. The Saint, based on characters created by Leslie Charteris, is a James L. Saphir production and is directed by Helen Mack. Tom Conway is soon to be seen in Warner Brothers' production, Painting the Clouds with Sunshine. All you Saint fans will be glad to know that the Saint comic books are on sale at all newsstands. Your announcer.

0: It's the Silver Jubilee on NBC. Be sure to hear three more top mystery shows coming your way today on NBC. Continuing now, there's screen actor Lloyd Nolan as hard-hitting Martin Kane, Private Eye. Then actor Carlton Young comes to the NBC microphone as The Whisperer. And listen tonight for Adventure in the Catacombs of Rome with Mr. Moto. Tonight, hear the American form of the air on NBC.
1: One of the newest developments of chemical science to be made available commercially by the DuPont Company is Antu, a long-known chemical discovered during the war to be a better rat poison. Now it is available in branded compounds for your use. Antu is so powerful that a few ten-thousandths of an ounce will kill a rat. It is easy to use in a bait or as a tracking powder. While Antu is a special poison for the common rat and is not as dangerous as most rat poisons, it is a poison, and pets and animals should be kept away from it. Your local dealer probably sells a rat poison containing Antu, one of the DuPont Company's better things for better living through chemistry. As a result of long continuing research in the field of commercial explosives, the DuPont Company today manufactures more than 200 different formulations of dynamite, as well as other explosives, blasting supplies, and accessories. DuPont research has also brought to light new and more efficient ways of using explosives, including a new and better way to fire them, the DuPont Blasting Timer. It is now known that in some types of blasting, better results are obtained when one big blast is divided into a number of little ones, fired with almost unbelievable accuracy, a few thousandths of a second apart. The new DuPont invention, the DuPont Blasting Timer, detonates blasts in just this way. It looks like a portable radio. Inside the box, cams so delicately machined that they operate with greater accuracy than a fine stopwatch, close switches that fire the shots one after another. In developing natural resources such as coal and other minerals, blasting must occasionally be carried out near residential and business districts. Here, the timer is of service because it reduces the vibration of the ground. The DuPont timer also makes delay shooting even safer than before, providing an accurate means of firing the charges without using electric blasting caps in the drill holes and lessening the danger that an unfired charge will remain in a hole and go off later by accident. In addition, tests indicate that the DuPont Blasting Timer will be of considerable aid in rock quarries, bringing down the rock in smaller pieces, which means greater efficiency and lowered costs. This new DuPont invention is another contribution to efficiency and safety from the DuPont Company, maker of better things for better living through chemistry.
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0: Good evening, all. Do you realize that at this very moment the world is teeming with important events? A man in Hong Kong, for instance, is preparing to force his way into a bank at the point of a gun, unaware of the fact that the police are waiting for him, that he will die very shortly with three bullets in his back. A woman in Hollywood, California, is about to take a screen test that will eventually make her the most envied woman in America. A gentleman in Peoria, Illinois, has invented a new kind of mousetrap, but is destined for a heartbreaking disappointment when he discovers that the world will not beat a path to his door for it, as advertised. And at this very moment, a man named Charlie Gifford is stepping into his modest home after a hard day's work to face his destiny.
1: I'm home, Hazel. Said I'm home.
2: I heard you.
1: Well, that's a fine way to greet a guy when he gets back from a 10-hour stint in the office.
2: If you don't like it, you can lump it.
1: Is dinner ready?
2: Sure. Just open up a couple of cans.
1: What?
2: And don't cut your fingers.
1: All right. What are you reading? Those ads again? Buying yourself another $5,000 mink?
2: The ads in the papers are as close as I'll ever get to one on your salary.
1: What's the matter with my salary? 75 bucks a week for a married couple ain't so bad.
2: Not if you don't mind living like a termite.
1: Now listen, Hazel.
2: You promised me sable and diamonds when I married you. Well, what have I got? Skunk and rhinestones. You told me what kind of a big shot you were going to be. You're big, all right, when it comes to talk, but that's all.
1: Oh, I haven't been such a bad husband to you, Hazel.
2: I wouldn't rave.
1: Well, I try to act like a guy with responsibilities, don't I? But you act like a dame who married me for my bank account.
2: Bank account? No self-respecting bank would handle our nickels. Well, I'm tired of it, Charlie. Sick and tired. All the women get trips to Europe and fancy clothes. All I get are promises.
1: Oh, Hazel, that's not fine. I'm tired.
2: I don't know why you even come home at all. It's always the same old thing all over again.
1: Yeah, and you always start.
2: I don't.
1: You do.
2: I don't.
1: You do.
2: Oh, shut up.
1: All right. What now?
2: I don't know.
1: You want to call it quits?
2: Maybe.
1: Don't you love me anymore, Hazel?
2: Why should I love you? Where does it get me?
1: Well, you know I'm always thinking about you, honey. I mean, when it comes to the future, I try to save, don't I?
2: How can you save what you haven't got?
1: Look, as far as I'm concerned, you're the only woman in the world who ever meant anything to me. I proved that last year when I took out that $30,000 insurance, didn't I?
2: So what?
1: I can't carry so much insurance without borrowing. But I'm doing it just for you. Just so you'll be okay in case something happens to me.
2: That $30,000 is doing me a lot of good as long as the company keeps.
1: Oh, for the love of Mike. What do you want me to do? Jump out of a window so you can collect the dough?
2: Open it before you jump. The glass is expected.
1: Why, you little...
2: Go on, hit me. And you'll be sending me alimony checks from the city jail.
1: Okay. Okay, if that's how you want it, let's call it a day.
2: That suits me.
1: I was a sap to think we'd get along in the first place. You haven't got a heart, you got a cash register. Your brain works like a slot machine.
2: Then find someone else. I'm not so hard to look at. I'll get by.
1: If I ever thought I'd find you with another guy, Charlie?
2: Charlie, what's the matter?
1: Help me to a chair.
2: Charlie. Charlie.
1: Oh, my chest. Call it, Dr. Hazel. Call it.
2: Charlie!
3: Today's old today.
4: Well, you're feeling better, Mr. Gifford?
1: Yeah, I feel okay now, Doc. What happened to me?
4: Well, it's one of those things. I'm afraid I... Mrs. Gifford, if you come inside with me, I'll give you a prescription to be filled.
2: All right, Doctor.
4: Mrs. Gifford, he is to remain in bed for the next 4 weeks. Under no circumstances is he to be allowed to leave.
2: Doctor, what's the matter with him?
4: I didn't want to tell him myself. I thought you could manage it better, being his wife. He has a very rare heart condition that is extremely dangerous. It was only a miracle that saved him this time.
2: But But he's always been healthy.
4: Perhaps. He seems to be the excitable type, however. What is his home life like, if I may ask?
2: Why, Doctor, Charlie and I are like a couple of turtle doves. You never saw two people who got along the way we do.
4: Has he been worrying about his work?
2: Oh, no.
4: No financial troubles?
2: Financial troubles? Oh, my goodness, we never talk about money. Charlie does all right at his job, and I'm a simple girl with simple tastes. I stand behind him and encourage him as much as I can, of course. Oh, but I'd be satisfied if he only made half of what he does now.
4: Well, in any case, the important thing is to keep him happy and quiet. But don't let him get a chance to upset himself in any way. And give him all the affection he wants, Mrs. Gifford. He needs affection now.
2: Poor Charlie.
4: Remember, the next attack may be his last. He may go on for years, though, if he's careful and he takes it easy. I'll have this prescription filled. He's to have one if he shows any symptoms of another attack.
2: Yes, Doctor.
4: And take good care of him now. I needn't repeat how serious his condition is. Oh, incidentally, no overeating and no alcoholic liquors of any kind. That is important, too.
2: I'll watch him, Doctor. Yes, lots of rest, relaxation, no worries. Oh, I'll make sure he's all right. I'll read to him and everything. And I promise I won't let him out of that bed for 4 weeks.
4: Good girl.
2: Thanks for coming, Doctor.
4: Not at all. Good night.
2: Good night.
5: Hazel! Hazel!
2: I'm coming.
5: Where's the doctor? Did he leave?
2: Just now.
5: Well, what's the matter with me? Why didn't he tell me?
2: There was nothing to tell you, Charlie. Charlie, you're perfectly all right.
5: I am? Really?
2: Sure, the doctor said you could get out of bed and do whatever you like. You just have a good time, he told me. Forget your troubles. And the sky's the limit. I never danced so hard in all my life.
5: You tired?
2: A little. How do you feel?
5: Well, I never felt better.
2: Really?
5: Sure. Why?
2: Why? I was just thinking that after all, we're not as young as we used to be.
5: Oh, I am, baby.
2: All right. Then let's make a night of it, Charlie. We'll do the town until morning.
5: Well, that might be kind of expensive.
2: Oh, don't be like that, sweetheart. Just this once.
5: Well, okay, just this once. We'll check out of this place right after this dance.
2: Over on the corner, driver. That's it. Charlie, you sure so much drinking doesn't make you sick?
5: I never felt better in my whole life.
2: Come on, Charlie. How'd you get there?
5: Home, sweet home.
2: Oh, thanks, Charlie. Here, keep the change, driver.
5: Hey, what are you looking at, darling?
2: You sure you're all right?
5: Absolutely.
2: Oh, well, let's go upstairs.
5: I was drunk last night, drunk the night before. I'm gonna get drunk again.
2: Charlie. Yeah,
5: what was the matter?
2: The elevator isn't working.
5: Well, who says it isn't?
2: The super told me it was going to be closed tonight for repairs. Come on. We'll have to work.
1: Six flights.
2: Well, I'll race you up, Charlie. Come on. Come on, catch me, Charlie. Come on.
5: Okay. Man. Come on, here I come.
2: Hello?
6: Hazel, baby?
2: Uh-huh.
6: Look, I'll be a little late today at the office, honey. I just wanted you to know.
2: Oh. Oh, then why don't I meet you downtown?
6: For what?
2: Well, we could have a nice big dinner and then take in the fights and a couple of nightclubs.
6: The fights? Well, I thought you hated the fights.
2: They're exciting, aren't they?
6: Well, and how?
2: Well, that's what I like these days, Charlie.
6: Well, oh, fine. I'll get two tickets.
2: All right. Oh, Charlie, the doorbell's ringing. I better hang up.
6: Well, meet me at the office at 7, honey.
2: I'll be there at 7 sharp.
4: Good evening, Mrs. Gifford.
2: Oh. Good evening, Doctor. Come in.
4: You haven't called me about another visit, but I thought I'd make one on my own just to see how my patient was getting on.
2: He's not here, Doctor.
4: Oh, he's not?
2: Well, I know you said he shouldn't leave his bed, but I thought that Florida would be so much better for him, and I got a private ambulance to take him to the station and everything.
4: Oh, he's down there now?
2: Yes, with his grandmother, Doctor. Oh, she's a loving old soul who understands Charlie. And she'll take wonderful care of him, and I'm going to join him later. She'll put him under the care of another doctor down there.
4: Oh, I see. Well, then, I'll let his present physician take over from here on. You told him about Charlie's condition, of course.
2: Oh, of course, yes. And the doctor is a specialist in that sort of thing.
4: Good. Of course, I wouldn't have advised you to move him if you had consulted me. But as long as you've gotten him down there safely, he's all right.
2: I've been so very careful about poor Charlie. I've kept him on his diet, and I haven't let him move a single finger since his attack. You know, he complains that I'm being too sacrificing in the things I do for him. Oh, but I don't listen to him.
4: I'm glad he's in such excellent hands, Mrs. Gifford.
2: Oh, why shouldn't he be, Doctor? After all, I only have one husband. Well, thank you for coming, Doctor.
4: No trouble at all. Good night, Mrs. Gifford.
2: Good night.

0: Man is made of stern and solid stuff, and his body can take a beating for quite a while. From the time he is born until he reaches old age, he must resist the elements and disease in order to keep alive. And in some unfortunate cases, he is also forced to resist the diabolical impulses of a homicidal wife.
1: I'm home. I said I'm home, baby.
2: Who cares?
1: What? What's the matter?
2: No, nothing.
1: Well, dinner ready?
2: No.
1: Well, when will it be ready?
2: You wouldn't want to hang that long.
1: Say, what's got into you, honey?
2: All you ever think about is food. You should have married a cafeteria, not a woman.
1: But all I want is dinner, Hazel. Look, I thought we were through with fights. What's the big idea?
2: Oh, drop dead.
1: Okay, if that's the kind of mood you're in, I won't argue with you.
2: Why, you dumb... Oh, all right. Let's forget about it. I apologize.
1: Now you sound more like my baby. Oh, Joey Wilson called me in the office today. He wants me to do a little bowling with him tonight.
2: At what time?
1: Well, I'm meeting him at 8. That is, if it's all right with you.
2: What time will you be home?
1: Oh, by 10, sure.
2: Oh, well, have fun, Charlie. It's just fine with me. Give me a beer, bartender.
3: I'm sorry. No ladies allowed in the bar without gents.
2: Wow. You are a gent, aren't you?
3: I'm walking here.
2: That's all right. You be my escort.
3: Well, as long as you put it that way. Here's your beer.
2: Will you have one with me?
3: Don't mind if I do.
2: Good luck.
3: I bet you.
2: Oh, my goodness.
3: What's the matter?
2: I've got a run in my stocking.
3: Hmm?
2: Look.
3: Don't spoil the shape of your gams, none.
2: You're cute.
3: Yeah.
2: What's your name?
3: Axel. My real name's Axelrod, but everybody calls me Axel.
2: That's a nice name. Mine's Hazel.
3: Hazel. They rhyme, you know.
2: Yeah.
3: Say, Hazel, you live around here?
2: Well, not far away.
3: Alone?
2: Uh-huh.
3: And I'd get relieved early tonight. How's about that?
2: Well, that all depends.
3: On what?
2: What time you're off?
3: 10 o'clock.
2: 10? Couldn't you make it 9:30?
3: What's a half hour between funds?
2: Well, I'd hate to sit there in my little house all by myself. And if you could get there by 9:30, I'd have some sandwiches ready and some beer.
3: You mean you're inviting me up?
2: Well, that's...
3: Oh, boy, I'd get hold of the other barkeep, baby, and have him get here earlier.
2: I'll give you my address and see you later.
3: Okay.
2: How much do I owe you for the beer, Axel?
3: Never mind, sugar. This one's on me.

0: Were the sandwiches good, Axel?
1: Oh, say, they hit the spot.
0: What time is it?
1: 5 after 10.
0: I just can't understand it.
1: You can't understand what?
0: The time flies so fast when I'm with you. Sit over here next to me.
1: Oh, you don't have to ask me twice.
0: You're so strong. I'll bet you've got a terrific punch.
1: Oh, I do my own bouncing at that gin mill.
0: Suppose a man walked in here and interrupted us.
1: Man? What kind of man?
0: Some pest. He's been bothering me for weeks, and I can't get rid of him.
1: Masher?
0: Oh, he's worse than that. His name is Charlie, and I'm terribly afraid of him.
1: You're expecting him over tonight?
0: Uh-huh.
1: Just wait till he gets here, and I'll kick his teeth out.
0: You do that.
1: I'll get rid of him, baby, once and for all.
0: That's just what I'm hoping for. Oh. Hello?
2: Hazel?
0: Yes. Where are you?
2: I'm still at the bowling alley. I won't be home till morning, honey.
0: You what?
2: Well, Joey got hit with a ball. We're taking him to the hospital. Well, you see, he's my pal, Hazel, and I want to stay with him till I'm sure he's okay.
0: How can a man get hit with a bowling ball?
2: Well, you see, it was like this. The joint is short of pin boys, so Joey said that he would go...
0: Oh, stay out for the rest of the week for all I care.
3: Who's that?
1: Hazel, I...
0: What?
1: I said...
0: Take those big feet of yours off my couch. Put your coat on and get out of here. I'm sick of looking at you.
3: But, honey...
0: Don't honey me, you overfed skin full of beard. Get out!

0: little deeper.
1: I'm home.
2: Oh, just a second, Charlie. I'll be right up.
1: What were you doing in the cellar, honey?
2: Oh, just checking on some odds and ends.
1: Say, you're out of breath.
2: Am I?
1: Yeah. You look like you've been sawing a hunk of wood.
2: That's funny.
1: Hey, listen, honey, I got a swell idea. Instead of eating at home, let's have dinner downtown and take in a show.
2: Well, all right, Charlie. I say, isn't it chilly inside the house?
1: Chilly? Well, I don't notice it.
2: Before we leave, maybe you'd better check the furnace in the cellar.
1: Oh, it'll wait till I come back.
2: Do it now.
1: Well, what's the hurry? We'll be out all evening.
2: Is that all I get out of you when I ask for one measly little favor? Don't you ever think of anything but yourself?
1: Oh, honey, let's not start all over again.
2: You're treating me like an Indian squaw. I've got a right to some consideration.
1: Well, cut it out, will you? Cut it out! That's the first time I ever let myself lose my temper since the day I got sick.
2: Well, what do you want me to do about it? Kiss your foot?
1: Hazel, I tried like crazy, but it's no go.
2: What do you mean?
1: Well, for a while, though, I thought we were going to get along. I thought it was going to be like the old days. But you just won't leave me alone. You got to pick and pick until you drive me off my nut.
2: Well, what happens now?
1: I think we ought to call it quits.
2: Really?
1: I'm going to get out, Hazel. That's all there is to it.
2: You just try it, Charlie. It'll cost you plenty.
1: Yeah?
2: I'll squeeze you so hard the alamine will come right out of your ears.
1: That's what you think, but I got different friends.
2: For instance,
1: a man's got a right to live, hasn't he? Nobody could get along with you. And any judge will back me up.
2: No, no, he won't.
1: Money, money, money. That's all you got on your silly mind. You're just a lady trembled at itchy paw.
2: Who do you think you're talking to?
1: I'm talking to my wife. My sweet, agreeable, lousy-tempered wife. And, sister, I'm getting rid of her in court just as fast as I can find a lawyer.
2: I'll make you pay, Charlie. I'll make you pay right through the nose.
1: I wouldn't give you a wooden nickel. I'm through, baby, and that's final. Now, where's my suitcase?
2: How do I know?
1: Yeah, I remember. It's in the cellar. Get out of my way. Come on.

0: tell her?
1: Now, don't try to stop me, Hazel. I made up my mind.
0: I won't try to stop you, Charlie. You'll find your bag downstairs.
1: Yeah, I should have done this long ago.
0: Yes. Yeah, you should have. Go on, Charlie. Go into the cellar and get your suitcase. Go on!
2: Hey,

0: That feel better, Mr. Gifford?
1: Yeah. Yes, thanks, Doc.
0: One of the neighbors called me when she heard the noise. Your arm will be all right in a week or so. It's just a sprain. And those bruises will heal in no time. You were lucky to come out so safely after a fall like that.
1: Yeah. I was lucky. I also crawled over and took a look at those busted stairs before I passed out. Seems to me I got a little account to settle. With my love and wife. Come on, Doc. Help me out of the cell to the living room.
0: Just a minute, Jolly. I suppose there's no point in hiding it from you any longer, although I wish I could in your condition.
1: Hiding what, Doc?
0: I found your wife at the head of the stairs when I came in.
1: You found her?
0: She was lying on the floor. She's, dead, Jolly.
1: On the level, Doc?
0: It's just one of those things that you have to face. She must have been a very nervous woman, on edge all the time. Or else she was under a great strain recently.
1: What do you mean?
0: Unfortunately, my first diagnosis seems to indicate that she died of a heart attack.

0: Well, now, let's check over the events of the last half hour. You remember the bank thief in Hong Kong I told you about? Well, he was shot to death when he was caught in the act. The Hollywood movie actress has taken her screen test, and her potential producer is reserving a table for two at the Macambo in order to become better acquainted. The gentleman in Peoria who invented the mousetrap has overcome his disappointment and is now on the verge of inventing something bigger and better in the way of a trap for rats. And at this very moment, a man named Charlie Gifford is making plans to spend a winter of rest and relaxation on the shores of Miami Beach with the aid of a $10,000 life insurance policy left to him by his lately lamented and loving wife, Hazel.
1: The Clock will be heard next week, same time. It's written by Lawrence Klee and stars Hart McGuire as the Clock. Tonight you heard Wendy Playfair as Hazel and Leon Pierce as Charlie, with Edward Howell and Owen Weingott. The Clock, directed by John Saul, is a Grace Gibson Radio production.
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1: This is The Mysterious Traveler, inviting you to join me on another journey into the realm of the strange and the terrifying. I hope you will enjoy the trip, that it will thrill you a little and chill you a little. So settle back, get a good grip on your nerves, and be comfortable, if you can, as we drop in on a very clever gentleman. A gentleman who perfected an ingenious plan to be rid of people he disliked without ever having to suffer for it. I call his story Killer at Large. My friend, Mr. Jeffrey Andrews, is temporarily confined to a hospital. So we're going there to meet him. He's just been given a routine checkup by a new staff physician, Dr. French.
2: Well, Dr. French, how am I?
3: You seem to be in fine physical shape, Mr. Andrews.
2: Guess you'll have to be letting me go soon, eh?
3: I certainly hope so.
2: Well, I've had a good rest, but I look forward to getting back into harness again. I'm Andrews First, you know.
3: Andrews First?
2: That's the name of my business. You see, my name is Andrews.
3: Yes?
2: So I named my firm Andrews First. And all my advertising carried the line. When you think of building materials, think of Andrews First.
3: Oh, yes. Very clever.
2: Used to drive my competitors crazy with my advertising. Yes, I pulled off many a smart deal. And I always let the world in on it. After all, what's the use of doing something smart if no one knows about it?
3: Well, the urge to boast is certainly human.
2: For instance, you probably don't know why I'm here. Haven't had the chance to study my case yet, I suppose.
3: No, not in detail.
2: Oh, then sit down. I'll tell you. It's really one of the cleverest deals I've ever swung. Now tell me, have you ever wanted to get rid of someone?
3: Get rid of someone? You mean, kill them?
2: Exactly. Kill them.
3: No, I don't believe I have. Why?
2: Because most people have at one time or another. But they don't do it. They're afraid. Afraid of the law and of being punished.
3: Well, that's what the law is for. To restrain people's violent impulses.
2: Exactly. Unless you happen to be smarter than the law, as I was. Because, you see, I figured out how to get rid of not just one person, but of two. Two people I disposed of and can't ever be punished for it.
3: That's an unusual achievement.
2: You disprove? But I'm going to tell you how I did it. As I said, what's the use of being clever if people don't know about it? And since the law can't touch me, why not? To make it clear, Doctor, I'll go back to the very beginning. To that evening when I arrived home from work to find my wife Judith and my best friend and personal physician at that time, Alex Hearn, deep in conversation. They jumped apart guiltily as I entered the room and closed the door.
4: Oh, Jeff, it's you.
2: Yes, I left the office early. Hello, Alex. How are you?
5: Fine, Jeff. And you?
2: Oh, a little tired. I've been working late quite a bit recently.
5: Yeah, so Judith is saying. So what's this about you buying a share in a new invention that's going to make you richer than Rockefeller?
2: I've picked up a half interest in a new system of television, Alex. Three-dimensional television in color.
5: Sounds big.
2: Big. It's colossal, man. It's still in the blueprint stage, but we'll iron the bugs out soon. But what were you two plotting so busily when I came in?
4: Plotting? Well, dear, we were just talking. Nothing serious.
5: I was giving Judith a little professional advice, that's all.
2: Oh, don't you feel well, darling?
4: It's nothing, Jeff. Nothing at all.
2: Whatever it is, I want to know about it.
4: Well, it's just that I've been having headaches lately. That's all.
2: But why didn't you tell me, Judith?
4: I didn't want to worry you over nothing.
5: It's really nothing serious. I've given Judith the prescription that will help her. Well, I think I better run along now. Got another call to make. You take care of yourselves now, both of you.
2: As Alex left, I knew from his manner he and Judith had not told me the truth. They were keeping some secret from me. Could Judith be seriously ill and they didn't want me to know? Or was it possible Judith and Alex were... No, that couldn't be. A thing like that might happen to other couples, but not to Judith and me. And yet, they were concealing something, and I had to know what. So I took steps to find out.
1: Mr. Andrews, I'm from the Apex Detective Agency. I have here the report on your wife that he asked for.
2: Yes, please sit down.
1: Thank you.
2: What have you learned?
1: Your wife left the house at 11:30 this morning. She caught the noon train into town. From the station, she went directly to the Union Department Store.
2: Whom did she meet there?
1: Oh, she didn't meet anyone, Mr. Andrews. She just looked around and then had lunch in the restaurant. But afterwards...
2: Yes, go on.
1: She made a telephone call. A few minutes later, she's picked up at the entrance by a man in a dark green car.
2: You got the license number, I hope.
1: Yes, sir. The car belongs to Alexander Hearn, who lives...
2: Never mind. I know his address.
1: We need to handle hundreds of such cases, Mr. Andrews. I suppose you want me to keep following it till I get all the necessary evidence.
2: No. I know what you're thinking. It's not so.
1: Yeah, and naturally I sympathize, Mr. Andrews. Of course, it's a shock to learn your wife is deceiving you and...
2: Why, you... You're joking me.
6: It isn't so, do you hear? My wife loves me. There's nothing between them. Nothing!
1: I didn't mean anything.
2: Start, you'd want me to...
6: Get out of here.
2: There's nothing between them. How easily I'd said that. And yet... Why should Judith meet Alex secretly in town? Where had they gone after they had eluded the detective? I wanted to trust her, but what was their secret? I had to find out. That night, when I returned home, I casually questioned Judith.
7: What did you do with yourself today, darling?
4: I got so bored, I went into town for some inexpensive window shopping.
7: Oh? Why didn't you phone me? I'd have taken you to lunch.
4: Well, I knew how busy you were, dear, so I ate by myself.
7: What did you do after lunch? Taking a show?
4: No, just window shopped. Then came home on the 4 o'clock train.
7: Uh-huh. Sounds like a lonely day. You, should have taken someone with you.
4: Well, I didn't decide to go until the last moment. Anyway, I like to window shop alone. Jeff, you look so strange. Aren't you feeling well?
7: I'm all right. Just a little tired.
4: Oh, poor darling, you're working much too hard these days. You must stop it, Jeff. Really, you must.
7: I settled down, pretending to read. But my mind was spinning tormentedly. I didn't decide to go until the last moment. Anyway, I liked the window shop alone. How easily her answers had come, as though she'd rehearsed them. But they were lies, all of them. Could the detective have been right and I wrong? No, I couldn't believe that. I had no proof. I had to have faith in Judith. I made myself believe I was doing her an injustice. But the very next evening, I found Alex at the house again. He and Judith were walking in the garden, speaking together in low tones, so secretly, they didn't even notice me.
8: Now, Judith, you must listen to me.
4: No, Alex, I won't.
8: I tell you, we can't go on like this.
4: But if we're careful, Jeff may never find out.
8: But he's bound to. People will begin to notice and talk. Sooner or later, Jeff will know that something's wrong. And the longer we wait, the worse it'll be in the end.
4: I know. Oh, Alex, I can't bear to hurt him.
8: Oh, Judith, I understand how you feel, but it can't be helped. Now, I have a plan worked out that can't fail.
4: A plan, Alex?
8: Two psychiatrists who are friends of mine will sign the papers, and Jeff will be quietly committed to a private sanitarium. We'll make him think it's just for a short rest. He'll never suspect a thing.
4: Oh, Alex, I couldn't.
8: But we can't go on hiding the truth from him like this. Believe me, Judith, it's the only way out.
4: All right, I'll do whatever you say. But we mustn't let Jeff suspect what's happening.
7: And I'd had faith in her. I thought I was misjudging her when all along she and Alex had been scheming to railroad me into a sanitarium. Oh, it was a clever plan. Alex could manage it through his professional connections, and Judith would become administrator of my fortune. I almost let them know I'd overheard them. And then I got control of myself. There was a better way to handle the situation. I had to think about it and decide what to do.

0: That hard. Too bad we couldn't persuade Alex to come with us tonight. He's always such fun when he forgets he's a doctor.
1: That's because he puts his work completely out of his mind when he gets a chance to relax.
0: I suppose it would be better if I were like Alex.
1: Of course not, dear. I like you just as you are, dear. Silent moods and all. I wouldn't want you changed.
0: She lied. I knew she was lying. By now, I found it impossible to believe a word she said. I had too much evidence of the contrary.
2: Mr. Andrews, it's a shock to learn your wife is two-time a nurse.
3: But if we're careful, Jeff may never find out.
2: I have a plan worked out that can't fail. Two psychiatrists who are friends of mine will sign the papers, and Jeff will be quietly committed to a private sanitarium.
3: I like you just as you are, Jeff. Silent moods and all. I wouldn't want you changed.
0: How easily she said that. How smoothly she continued her deception. Bitter rage burned inside me, and deliberately I stepped hard on the throttle. We went faster and faster until Judith became frightened.
1: Jeff, why are you going so fast? We're doing more than 60, and there are a lot of curves in the road.
0: Don't worry, Judith. I'm a good driver.
1: Yes, but darling, we're almost up to 70. Now, Jeff, please slow down. We'll be killed.
0: Too bad Alex isn't with us. He'd enjoy this.
1: Now, Jeff, please, darling, slow down. There's a crossroads ahead, then a curve. Jeff, you'll kill us both.
0: I kept my foot hard on the throttle. I knew there was a curve ahead, and behind it a 300-foot drop into a canyon. I made up my mind. I'd drive over the cliff and end everything for both of us. If only I'd had Alex in the car, everything would be perfect. He deserved to die, too. At the thought, my mind cleared abruptly. How stupid it would be to kill myself and leave Alex unpunished when I knew perfectly just how to make him pay. I slowed the car as I planned all my moves. They're going to try to commit me to a home, are they? All right. I'd fall in with their plot. I'd actually help them by pretending to be unbalanced. I'd make it easy for them, and in a few days, a week perhaps, we'd see who was the cleverer. We'd see. Alex, I tell you, there's millions in this new system of television. Maybe billions.
1: Darling, you're speaking so loudly, everyone in the restaurant is watching.
0: Well, let them. What does it matter? Nothing can stop me now, man. In 5 years, I'll be one of the wealthiest men in the world. With my genius for organization...
4: Jeff, Judith tells me that last week you didn't go to your office at all. You just sat around the house and wouldn't say a word to anyone.
0: Oh, well, you know how it is, Alex. Sometimes a man feels a little blue. All geniuses are like that. Now, when I set up my new television network, I'll revolutionize world communication. I'll have a monopoly no one will be able to buck. And furthermore... I went on talking, seeing Alex's eyes narrow as he watched me. He saw in me all the symptoms of the manic depressive, the exaggerated ideas of importance, the extravagant dreams of wealth. Soon others would notice, my business associates, my friends, the servants. When that time came, I could count on a visit from Alex, bringing his psychiatrist friends to look me over. Yes, that visit would be coming very soon now. Very soon.
1: Jeff, darling, Alex has come to see you. He has two friends with him.
4: Hello, Jeff, old man. How are you?
0: Oh, just fine, Alex. For the last month, I've been working on the plans for my television network. It's going to be the biggest thing of the century.
4: Jeff, I want to talk to you, and I want you to meet some men I brought with me.
0: Oh, Alex, I've no time to talk with strangers.
4: They're two doctors, close friends of mine.
0: Oh, what do they want? With my plans taking up all my time,
4: They're here because of your new project, Jeff. You see, Judith has been afraid you're working too hard these days.
1: He's probably just being silly, darling. But I would like you to have a thorough examination before really starting on your new enterprise. You don't mind, do you?
0: Oh, I haven't time to bother with such things. You know, I have too much to do.
1: Oh, Jeff.
0: Oh, well. All right. But it mustn't take too long now.
4: They're waiting in the hall. I'll bring them right in.
0: At last, my patience is being rewarded.

0: Jackson, Judith's scheme was working perfectly. And so was mine. Alex brought in his friends and introduced them as Drs. Carlton and Marshall. Without waiting for them to question me, I plunged into an excited description of my plans. As I went on and on, I saw them look at each other and nod slightly. Then, as though they were satisfied, Dr. Marshall brought the conversation to a close.
1: That'll be enough for the time being, Mr. Andrews. I should like to continue this discussion another time.
0: But, Doctor, I haven't finished telling you of my plans yet.
2: You need some rest, Jeff.
3: Yes, dear. You look so tired. Let me take you to your room.
0: Well, all right, Judith, but I can't rest long. I have too much work to do.
1: Alex, watch him carefully. There should soon be a definite change. The elated mood should give way to despondency. After that...
0: I couldn't help overhearing Dr. Marshall's words as Judith led me out of the room. Alex, watch him carefully. There should soon be a definite change. And he was correct. I knew the right symptoms just as well as he did. So the next day I became depressed. Refused to speak, claimed that I was being persecuted, and even pretended to cry in self-pity. And the following morning, Alex and his two friends were back again.
1: Good morning, Mr. Andrews.
2: You remember Dr. Marshall, Jeff? And Dr. Carlton?
3: Jeff, say hello to you again.
0: No. Leave me alone. I don't want to talk to anyone.
1: The other day, you were highly enthused about your new business venture. Don't you want to tell me more about it?
0: No. No one cares about my plans. I'm alone, all alone. Everyone's against me.
3: Jeff.
1: Do you feel this way often? I mean that everyone's against you and life isn't worth living?
0: Yes. How did you know?
1: Well, that's because I'm your friend. You can tell me all about it.
0: You don't know what it's like. To be all alone, to have no friends, to know that everyone hates you, wants to hurt you.
1: Yes, I understand. Well, I'll see that no one hurts you. Wouldn't you like to go someplace where you'd be safe? Where you'd be surrounded by people who were your friends, wanted to help you?
0: Yes, yes, I'd like that, but there isn't any such place.
1: I think I know one. But we've talked long enough for now.
2: Shall I have Judith take him in the garden?
1: Yes, yes, I think it will do him good.
2: Judith, perhaps a little fresh air would make Jeff feel better. Why don't you take him for a walk in the garden?
3: Yes, of course. Come, give me your hand, darling. We'll go out in the sunshine for a while. That's it.
4: I'll call you when we're ready.
3: Yes, all right, Alex.
0: I let Judith lead me into the gardens. Through the library windows, I could see Alex and the two psychiatrists. Alex wasted no time getting them to sign the papers that would commit me to a home from which he and Judith would see I never emerged. But he didn't know that the signing of those papers meant my scheme had succeeded, not his. After a few minutes, Alex came to the door and called.
4: Judith, will you bring Jeff in now?
3: Yes, all right. Come along, dear.
0: All right, I'll come.
4: Oh, Jeff,
2: we've been talking things over, and Dr. Marshall knows a place where you'd be very happy.
1: Yes, Mr. Andrews. Small rest home upstate. You'll be able to get a good rest there among friends.
0: Anything, I don't care.
1: No reason you shouldn't go up today. Alex can drive you up this afternoon.
0: I don't care when we go. Nothing makes any difference to me.
3: And, darling, in a little while, you'll be home again. Feeling so much better.
2: Come, Jeff. Judith and I will help you pack.
3: Yes, give me your hand now, Jeff, and we'll go with Alex to your room and pack your things.
0: And we'll go with Alex to your room to pack your things. My best friend and my loving wife. And they couldn't wait to get rid of me. But I was smiling to myself in triumph as Judith opened the door to my room.
3: Come in, dear. Now, you just sit down and we'll take care of it.
2: Now, you must have courage. It's almost over. I think two bags will be enough for now. If Jeff needs anything later, you can take it to him.
3: Yes, Alex. Jeff, dear, what suits would you like? Jeff, what are you looking in that golf bag for?
0: There's something I've been keeping here. I've got it now.
3: Jeff, a revolver.
0: Yes. And fully loaded.
2: What do you want the gun for, Jeff? Here, give it to me. I'll take care of it for you.
0: Stay where you are. That's better. I want to talk to you. I've been waiting quite a while for this moment.
3: What are you saying?
0: Oh, come, come, Judith. You don't have to pretend anymore.
2: Jeff, let me have that gun.
0: I want you to stand still or I'll shoot.
3: Alex, he means it.
0: Yes, I do mean it. Your little plot's been an extremely clever one.
2: Our little plot? What do you mean?
0: The idea of having me committed so you two could be rid of me. But you must admit I did help it along by my cooperation.
3: Jeff, what are you talking about?
0: It's no use pretending anymore, my dear. I've known everything for weeks. Ever since I overheard the two of you talking in the garden one evening.
3: You heard us talking in the garden? Then that was why you almost killed yourself and me that night when you were driving so fast.
0: Yes. I changed my mind because that would have left dear Alex still alive.
2: Jeff, you don't understand that conversation you overheard.
0: My best friend and my loving wife. Well, you'll be together without me, all right. But we'll be in different worlds.
3: You're mad, really mad.
0: Of course I am, my dear, of course. Haven't two reputable doctors signed papers testifying to the fact? Which in the eyes of the law relieves me of responsibility for my actions.
2: You aren't going to...
0: But I am.
3: Oh, no, Jeff.
0: Yes, my dear, yes. I'm going to give you both what you deserve. Death.
3: Oh, no, no, Jeff, no. You're wrong, darling. You must
0: There's
3: listen
0: nothing to listen. But I shall be as considerate as possible, my dear. I shall punish Alex first.
2: No, Jeff. We have been keeping a secret from you, but it's not the secret you think. You're wrong about the whole affair.
0: I don't think so, Alex.
3: Jeff, put that gun down. Jeff! Jeff!
2: Jeff, you... Listen,
3: you killed him.
0: Yes, Judy. And now it's your turn. I shall be lonely without you. I loved you so much.
3: Jeff, darling, you mustn't kill me because you're wrong. I still love you. I do.
0: I wish I could believe that, but I can't.
3: Jeff, you've misinterpreted what you heard. Really, you have.
0: I think not,
3: now,
0: Judy.
3: Now, Jeff, please give me time enough to explain everything.
0: Forever would not be time enough, my dear, and I would rather not think of you dying with lies upon your lips.
3: But they're not lies. No, Jeff, no. Put down that gun. Dr. Marshall, help, help!
0: No one can help you. You see, the door is locked. It'll all be over long before anyone can get here. Now look into my eyes, Judy.
3: Dr. Marshall! Dr. Carlton! Break the door down quickly!
5: Come on, stop.
0: They can't get into this room in time, my dear. Now look into my eyes. It's because I loved you so much that I had to do this. Now, goodbye, Judith.
6: So, Doctor, that's how I did it. I pulled the trigger just as Dr. Marshall and Dr. Carlton broke the door down. Too late to save Judith. And you see the beauty of my plan, of course. It was perfectly safe. I was certified as being of unsound mind, so I couldn't be punished. Oh, naturally, for the last 2 years, I've been confined here in this institution, but I haven't minded it, really. I've been gradually responding to treatment. I've been careful not to respond too fast, you see. And soon you'll be letting me go as cured. I'll be free as air. Now I ask you, Doctor, wasn't that rather clever?
1: It might be considered so, Mr. Andrews. But why have you told me all this? Aren't you afraid I'll report it?
6: The police will never believe it. Besides, they could do nothing if they did. No, Doctor, I'm in the clear. I'll start a new life and take up my plans where I left off. That television invention is still waiting to be developed.
3: Hello, may we come in?
7: Dr. Marshall said it'd be all right for us to speak to Jeff today. Well, hello, old man. How are you?
6: Judy. Alex. Oh, no.
3: Darling, I'm so glad to be able to see you again at last.
0: No. You're not real. You're dead.
1: Mr. Andrews.
0: Send them away. They have a right to come back. I killed them. They're dead.
1: Mr. Andrews, calm yourself, please. I'll take care of them. I'll send them back where they belong. Please, both of you, come outside.
0: They have to go back.
5: They have to stay in their graves! The dead must stay buried!
7: Yes, yes, of course, Jeff. We won't bother you again. Come, Judith.
5: They can't be allowed to disturb me when they're dead! I won't stand for it! I tell you, I won't stand for it! I won't stand for it!
3: Alex, no! Still isn't well.
5: No!
7: We'd never have come, Dr. French, but we thought he was almost well.
1: Yes, so did we. But we were wrong. Just a temporary improvement. He still believes that you were plotting against him and that he killed you for it.
3: But you understand the truth, don't you?
1: I think I do, yes.
3: Well, he overheard us talking about his mental condition and trying to decide what to do about it. And he completely misinterpreted what he heard. And then he tried to shoot us and had to be brought here.
1: Of course, Mrs. Andrews. But I'm afraid we'll never be able to make him believe the truth.
3: Oh, Doctor, no.
1: You see, in his mind, he's killed you. As far as he's concerned, you're dead. I'm afraid you must never see him again. He'll live out his life here, believing he has committed a murder for which he cannot be punished.

This is a mysterious traveler, James. Well, Jeff's idea looked like a good one for a while, didn't it? But I don't advise you to try it. You might wind up the way Jeff did. In fact, my advice is to forget the whole thing. You'll be much happier. There's no such thing as the perfect crime. Which brings me to my story for next week. Death has two faces. It's about a gentleman who discovers a new way to die, in which he lets someone else do all the work, and he... you have to get off here. I'm sorry. But I'm sure we'll meet again. I take this same train every week at this same time.

have just heard The Mysterious Traveler, with a title role played by Maurice Tarquin. Others in our cast were Ralph Bell, Charlotte Holland, Matt Polam, and Chester Stratton. All characters in our story were fictitious, and any resemblance to the actual persons living or dead is purely coincidental. Original music composed and played by Al Finelli. Phil Tonkin speaking. 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
1: Hello, I hope I haven't kept you waiting. Yes, this is The Crime Club. I'm the librarian. A Pitch in Time. Yes, we have that story for you.

0: here. Good. Take the easy chair by the window. Comfortable? The manuscript is on this shelf. Here it is, A Pitch in Time. The very unusual story of a baseball game that was held up by foul play. Let's look at it under the reading lamp. Hank Harper was young and handsome, and he trusted everyone. And just why he became a policeman, no one in Spencertown could understand. And after the initial surprise was over, no one cared. It was a beautiful Sunday afternoon. Just the right kind of a day for the annual baseball game between the police and the firemen. And rookie Hank Harper was on his way to the ballpark with the equipment for the police team. It was one of his jobs to get it there. The other one was that of a pitcher. As Hank's jalopy dribbled through town, the back seat loaded with baseball equipment and the front seat loaded with Hank and Mabel, his girlfriend, a small drama was taking place in the aforesaid front seat.
1: I would still like to know what makes you think you're a pitcher.
2: Well, all the boys in the force think so. I've been practicing with the team for 2 months.
1: That doesn't answer my question, Hank Harper.
2: Sergeant Keith said I got the best fastball he ever seen.
1: Huh, what does he know?
2: He's the manager and the coach. Why, if he don't know about baseball and pitchers, then...
1: He doesn't know about pitches.
2: Yeah, what about my curves and my control?
1: What curves?
2: Inside and out. I know how to make them break, Mabel.
1: There's no such thing like a curve in baseball, Hank.
2: What?
1: It's an optical illusion.
2: Oh, you're kidding, honey.
1: Do you know what a curve is?
2: Why, sure.
1: It's part of a circle. Can you make a baseball go around like a circle?
2: It ain't done that way, Mabel.
1: Oh, so you admit it.
2: Now, wait a minute. I'll explain it to you.
1: Don't even try. I'm convinced that there's no such thing like a curve in baseball. What are you stopping here for?
2: Let's get out. I'm going to show you.
1: Show me what?
2: Now, let's see. I need a pitcher's glove, a ball, and a catcher's mitt.
1: You're not going to pitch to me, Hank Harper.
2: Okay, I got him. Let's go, Mabel.
1: Are you serious?
2: Well, sure I'm serious. I'm going to prove to you that there is a curve in baseball. And also why Sergeant Keith is putting the honor of the police department on my natural pitching ability.
1: Not with my face, you're not.
2: Who said anything about your face?
1: A pitcher needs a catcher, doesn't he?
2: Well, certainly. I'm going to ask that guy standing over there in the open lot.
1: Oh, no.
2: Why not? He's got nothing to do. Come on, push out.
1: All right, but if he catches like I think you pitch...
2: You're going to find out a few things about me, Mabel. And about baseball, too.
1: Hank, remember, we got to get to the ballpark.
2: Oh, there's lots of time, honey. A couple of hours.
1: The team needs the equipment. They might want to practice.
2: They ain't even there yet. You know, Mabel, this ain't such a bad idea. Besides showing you what you don't know about baseball, I'll be warming up for the game.
1: What do you do when you get to the ballpark?
2: I'll watch the firemen practicing. That's a good way to get a line and watch what they're hitting.
1: You'll find that out after the game starts. Hank, wait.
2: What's the matter?
1: That man, there's something awful strange about him.
2: Yeah? I don't see nothing strange.
1: Why is he standing so close to the back entrance of the bank? On Sunday, too.
2: Maybe he likes it there, because it's in the shade.
1: Why doesn't he go to the park and sit under a tree?
2: Some people don't like the park. I used to know a guy who got sick every time he played pool.
1: Now, what's that got to do with what I'm talking about?
2: A lot, Mabel. The guy was allergic to green. And you know something?
1: What?
2: It was years before he found it out.
1: Oh, I don't care, Hank. That man over there is up to no good.
2: There you go. Thinking everybody is a crook just because I'm a cop.
1: You know that isn't true.
2: He looks like any other respectable citizen to me. Hey, you.
3: Yeah?
2: You doing anything in particular?
3: Nothing. Why?
2: How'd you like to catch a few?
3: Meaning what, mister?
2: My girl here says there ain't no curb in baseball.
3: Well, I guess she ought to know.
2: She don't. She even says I ain't no pitcher.
3: Well, now that's tough, ain't it?
2: Here, come on, I'll convince her. Here, take this catcher's mitt.
3: What for?
1: He wants to see how much he can miss it by.
3: I got no time.
2: You'll be doing me a big favor, bud.
1: Sure, you might even warm him up for the game.
3: Game? What game?
2: The cops versus the firemen. I'm pitching.
3: For, what side?
2: The cops.
3: Oh, well, why didn't you say so in the first place? Give me that mitt, pal. You can pitch to me for the next half hour.
2: What did I tell you, Mabel? He's a nice guy. He just don't like the sunlight.

0: on the field practicing?
1: That's a good question, Chief. When I find the answer, I'll break his neck.
0: Well?
1: Hank Hopper hasn't showed up with the equipment. I phoned his home. He left an hour and 15 minutes ago. I phoned Mabel's home.
0: Who's Mabel?
1: She's his girlfriend. My wife brought them together.
0: You don't say.
1: Oh, yeah, they're a very fine couple, sir. We're hoping that someday...
0: Tell me the details, Sergeant.
1: I'm sorry, Chief.
0: 20,000 people from all over the county waiting to see us play, and you talk about romance. The police department, without a bat, without a glove to catch a ball.
1: Without a ball, sir.
0: Is it any wonder we can't nab that Benedict gang of bank robbers? We can't even come into a ballpark fully prepared.
1: There's only one way I can figure it out, sir.
0: Mark my words, Keith. There's going to be a shake-up one of these days. It'll be more than a shake-up. It'll be an eruption.
1: Yes, sir, but as I was saying...
0: I want that Benedict gang put behind bars, and I want it done fast. Sick and tired of having these hoodlums make a monkey out of me. 6 bank robberies in 2 months. 3 of them repeat.
1: Will you step over here, Chief?
0: Where?
1: The public address system. There's a lot of people in the stands that'd like to hear you.
0: No, Keith, no speeches now. I'm not in the mood. Some other time, maybe.
1: Well, then, can I say a few words in Hank Hopper's behalf?
0: Can you?
1: He's a fine boy, and he's going to have a good record someday. He's still a rookie, you know.
0: I know.
1: I've known him and his family for many years. The only way I can figure out is not being here. He had an accident with the car.
0: Well, be that as it may, we can't afford to wait. We'll have to swallow our pride.
1: Well, if you say so, Chief.
0: Sergeant, ask the firemen if they have any equipment to spare.
1: Yes, sir.
0: Temporarily, of course, so my boys can practice.
1: I'll do that, sir, but it won't do any good.
0: What?
1: We need more than equipment, Chief. We need a pitcher.
0: What did you say?
1: Hank Hopper's my only hope. Now, if he shows up in time...
0: Yes. Sergeant Keith, don't tell me you built our team around one pitcher.
1: Oh, no, no. I had 3 pitchers, but 2 of them can't work today.
0: Oh, are they tired?
1: Well, Prescott was injured last night, arresting 2 burglars. And Larson has a sore back.
0: And I have a... Come with me, Sergeant.
1: Where, Chief?
0: The locker room.
1: What are we going to do there?
0: Pray, Sergeant. Get down on our knees and pray for rest.

0: Joe.
1: Shirley! Shirley!
0: Some control, eh, Mabel?
2: Are you speaking to me, Hank?
0: Honey, ain't been watching.
2: No, I'm too busy thinking.
0: How am I going to convince you if you don't watch? What are you thinking about?
2: Couple of things. For one, what time is it?
0: 1:15. Sergeant Sheath said to be at the ballpark by 1:30. We got 15 minutes to go.
2: Oh, well, that gives me time to talk about the other thing.
0: What other thing?
2: Is Joe a lookout or isn't he?
0: A lookout? A lookout for what?
2: For somebody who might be transacting illegal business in that bank.
0: Oh, now listen, Mabel.
2: I was only thinking about it, dear.
0: Does Joe look like a crook to you?
2: He does.
0: Now look, honey, I'm a cop. I should know a crook when I see one.
2: Take a good look at Joe.
0: Oh, the guy's okay, Mabel. You can take it from me.
2: All right, Hank, I'll take it from you. But you'll happen to have to take it from the chief if you should happen to be wrong, which I know you happen to be.
1: Hey!
0: Coming, Joe. Stand back, Mabel. I'm going to give my fastball now. I need room for the windup.
2: And there's another thing,
0: you
2: Hank.
0: You shouldn't do that, Mabel.
2: If Joe isn't a crook, why was he hanging around the back door to this bank in this open lot on Sunday?
0: A guy's got a right to spend Sunday where he likes, Mabel.
2: But why here? Why not some other lot if he likes open lots?
0: That's his business. I can't walk up to a guy and ask him if he's a crook. You got to catch him first.
2: I didn't ask you to ask him, Hank.
0: Then what's all the talk about?
2: Bang on the front door of the bank. If the watchman inside is conscious, he'll look through the glass to see who's banging. If he isn't, he won't.
0: Will that make you happy, chicken?
2: It might make you a hero.
0: Okay, I'll do it. After this next pitch.
2: Why not now?
0: Just one more pitch. Hey, you ready, Joe?
1: Let it ride, Hank.
0: My lightning ball. Right down the middle.
2: Hank!
0: I beamed him. He got away from me. Come on.
2: He's lying so still.
0: Keep your fingers crossed it ain't manslaughter, Mabel. Oh, gee.
2: Is he dead?
0: He's still breathing. Joe. Joe.
2: He's not listening, Hank.
0: Joe. Oh, Joe. We better get him to a hospital, Mabel. I think he's hurt bad.
2: I'll phone for an ambulance.
0: No, we'll take him to the car. Time is of the essence.
2: But, Hank, what about the equipment and the game?
0: A man's life is in danger. It's a cop's duty to help the needy and the suffering. Gee, a nice guy like Joe and such a good catcher. I wonder what could have happened to my control.
3: Yeah. All right, Mason, keep the alarm going citywide. The chief wants Hank Harper here if you have to bring him in a wagon.
4: Nothing yet, Keith?
3: Not a word, Chief. Not even a mention.
4: Not even the hospitals?
3: No place, sir.
4: Well?
3: I'm sick, sir. Very sick.
4: You're a healthy man compared to me, Sergeant. Well, what can we do now?
3: 10 minutes to game time, and here we are, holed up in the locker room, afraid to show our faces in public.
4: You send me a public official. It isn't right, Sergeant, that a rookie should do this to me.
3: His father was my best friend. I persuaded that boy to join the force. I brought him into the team. It was in my own house that he and Mabel... You know something, Chief?
4: I thought I did. Once.
3: We prayed for nothing. It ain't gonna rain.
4: No. Well, perhaps we expected too much. We can't always count on Providence, you know.
3: I'm beginning to find that out, sir.
4: We gotta learn to do a few things for ourselves.
3: Yes.
4: Oh, well. Where do we go from here?
3: I wish I knew, sir.
4: I'm a practical man, Sergeant. I know that by nightfall, the mayor will have me on the carpet.
3: Yes.
4: Not to mention the budget committee. They won't like the idea of equipment bought and paid for, but never used.
3: And we'll have to give the customers out there back their money.
4: It's a tragedy, Chief.
3: And to think Hank Harper did this to you, it's unbelievable.
4: Did you have to mention his name?
3: I only did it in passing, sir.
4: Don't you think I feel sick enough? Let me tell you something, Sergeant. When I get my hands on that boy... I'm not going to break him out of the department.
3: You're not?
4: I'm going to break him in half.
3: Wait, this might be it, sir. Maybe they've located him. Hello, Sergeant Keith talking. Yes? Yes? You don't say. You don't say. You don't say.
4: He doesn't say what, Keith?
3: All right, I'll kill him.
4: Well?
3: That was Sergeant Danaher reporting a robbery.
4: Well, what about Hank?
5: What robbery?
3: Oh, the bank on Prospect Avenue next to the open lot. Two men bound and gagged the watchman, then burned a hole in the vault and walked off with $100,000.
4: Just like that?
3: The watchman says they were on the job for 2 or 3 hours.
5: Yeah.
3: Any orders, sir?
6: Yes. Call up the zoo and tell them to reserve a cage for me. That Benedict gang has made a monkey out of me again.
0: What's the verdict, Doctor?
7: There won't be any, Mr. Harper, if you don't give me a chance to examine this man.
0: That's all right. Take all the time you need.
7: Thank you.
0: You're welcome.
2: Hank.
0: What is it, Mabel?
2: We gotta go.
0: I gotta find out about Joe first.
2: He's sleeping, and there's nothing you can do to wake him up.
0: It's my duty to stick around. Suppose he comes to and find out he's in a hospital with strange faces all around him.
2: But the game, Hank.
0: There's still plenty of time. Look, it's only 1:15 by my watch.
2: That clock on the wall says 3:20, dear.
0: Hmm? Holy smoke, my watch stopped.
2: So have you. Well, Mr. Pitcher, it's only 20 minutes after game time.
0: That's all right. The sergeant's probably got lost in a press card pitch until I get there.
2: Who's catching?
0: Riley.
2: Without a mitt?
0: Riley's tough. What did you say?
2: Pardon me for being so blunt, darling, but all the equipment is in your car. There's no game without the equipment. There's not even a team.
0: Mabel? One of us will have to go.
2: Sure, but which one?
7: Well, Mr. Harper.
0: Shh, the doctor. How is he, Doc?
7: Not too good, I'm afraid.
2: That's what I said from the start.
7: There's no skull fracture, but there is severe concussion.
2: Does that mean he'll have to stay here?
7: At least a week, miss. Probably two.
2: Oh, how nice.
0: Mabel.
2: Now, Hank, you don't want Joe wandering around the streets, do you? You'd never see him again.
0: Yeah. Joe's really a nice guy, ain't he?
2: Yeah, and such a good catcher. You never can tell when he might need a little catching himself.
0: Yeah.
7: There's just one more thing, Mr. Harper.
0: Something else, Doc?
7: A little matter of detail. I'll have to file a report on this case.
0: That's all right. Go ahead.
7: How was this man injured?
0: I beamed him.
7: You what?
0: I hit him in the head with a baseball.
7: I see.
2: Hank, I think we'd better be going. Goodbye, Doctor.
7: I think you'd better stay until I notify the police.
2: Here's where you're busted, darling.
0: Why the police?
7: Assault and battery with intent to kill. That's a felony, Mr. Harper.
0: Me? But I'm a cop myself.
7: Impossible.
0: Why, sure. Here's the proof. Look, my shield, my credentials.
7: Unbelievable. Well, in that case, you injured this man in the line of duty.
2: No, Doctor, in the line of a wild pitch.
0: I still can't understand what happened to my control. Oh, look, Mabel, it's Joe. He's coming too.
2: But where's he going? That's the question.
0: Joe. Joe, can you hear me? It's me, your pitching pal, Hank Harper.
8: Mike. Mike.
0: He doesn't know who I am. He thinks I'm Mike. Joe.
2: Let him talk, Hank. He's trying to say something.
0: Look, Mabel, I've got to straighten him out.
2: You already have.
8: Mike, be there. Be there.
2: Hank, quick. Ask him where.
0: Where, Joe?
8: You know. 1492.
0: He's getting historical.
8: 1492 Columbus Avenue. Third floor.
2: That's it, Hank.
0: Mabel, you stick here with him. I'll see you later.
2: Are you going there alone?
0: Of course. Somebody's got to tell Joe's family what happened to him. It might as well be me, the guy who's responsible.
9: Who's there?
0: Hank Harper. I want to see Mike.
9: Yeah? He don't live here no more.
0: Well, that's funny. Joe said this was the place.
9: What about Joe?
0: Are you Mike?
9: No, I'm Red. What about Joe?
0: He's in the hospital.
9: In the... Hey, hear that, Mike?
10: Yeah, I heard it. Come in, Mr. Harper. We'd like to hear more.
9: What hospital?
0: The downtown. Come on, I'll take you
10: there. Wait a minute. I've still got a couple of questions.
0: But Joe's hurt. He's asking for you.
10: How'd he get hurt?
0: I beamed him with a baseball.
10: Oh, you did, huh? For nothing?
0: It was in the open lot next to the bank. Me and my girl Mabel were passing by and I asked Joe if he'd catch a few.
9: Well, I'll be. How do you like that, Mike? While me and you were sweating it
0: out. Shut up, Red.
9: Playing baseball with a guy and a gal. Hey, that's bad, Mike.
10: I said shut up, Red.
9: Yeah, but after...
10: Shut up.
9: Okay, Mike, I'm through talking.
0: You fellas don't get along, do you?
10: Oh, we manage.
0: Oh, Joe's a swell guy. There ought to be more harmony between his brothers.
9: Brothers?
10: Sure, there's plenty of harmony, Hank. Once in a while we get mad, but we're only human. So you beaned Joe and put him in the hospital, huh?
5: I hope you don't hold it against me, fellas.
10: Relax, pal. The best thing that ever happened to our brother. He's been needing a rest for a long time.
5: He didn't look tired to me.
10: I know. It never shows on him. But inside, you know.
5: Yeah. A lot of people are like that. They look fine, and all of a sudden...
10: They're leading the parade.
5: Yeah.
10: Sometimes an accident is the best thing that can happen to a guy.
5: You're telling me. Excuse me, Mike. There's a couple of $20 bills on the floor.
10: Where?
5: Here, under the table. I'll get them for you.
10: You're getting careless, Red.
9: They must have slipped through my fingers, boss, when I picked up the pile.
5: Here's your money, Mike.
10: Thanks, pal. Now, how about something to drink?
5: Later, after we get back from the hospital.
10: You worried about Joe?
5: The doc said he was hurt bad.
10: But he's in good hands, ain't he?
5: Sure.
10: So why worry? Get the glasses, Red.
9: Sure, right away.
10: Sit down, Hank. You're one of the family now.
5: Thanks, fellas.
10: Make yourself at home. Like you might be spending the rest of your life here.

0: This is how they got in, Chief. The back door.
1: I don't care how they got in, Sergeant Keith. I want to know why they got away.
0: Why?
1: I'm asking you, Sergeant. This makes robbery number 7 for that Benedict gang.
0: Are you sure it was them?
1: I recognize the trademark.
0: Oh, to be sure. Well, anyway, they did one good thing for us.
1: Did they?
0: They gave us an excuse to postpone the game.
1: That's going to help me a lot in my career, Sergeant.
0: Well, it gives us another chance, sir.
1: Let's get back to my car.
0: Yes, sir.
1: I want every house, every cellar, every dive searched. Send out a nationwide alarm. I want that Benedict gang.
0: I'll do that, sir.
1: Don't waste another minute.
0: No, sir, I'll... Bless my soul, look.
1: What now, Sergeant?
0: That baseball on the ground, Chief.
1: Sergeant Keith, can I persuade you to think of crime for a change just to make me happy?
0: That's what I'm doing, sir.
1: Well, then let's get it.
0: In a minute, sir. This baseball belongs to us.
1: What?
0: It's got the seal of the police department on it.
1: Sergeant, is it possible?
0: I'm afraid it is, Chief. It's our equipment, and Hank Hopper was in charge of it.
1: Well...
0: I only hope he is, sir.
1: I mean, I'd have to change my opinion of that boy. He's a hero. He gave up the pleasure of pitching a baseball game to do his duty. I wouldn't be surprised if he took the Benedict gang single-handed.
0: Did he? Then whose blood is that on the ground?
1: Blood? Where's the nearest hospital?
0: The downtown, sir. It's a couple of blocks from here.
1: Let's hurry.
0: If that boy is there...
1: He's got to be there. No, that's not what I mean. That gang of bank robbers has got to be there. Come on.

0: 3 o'clock in the morning.
1: Shut up, Red.
0: Huh?
2: I said shut up.
0: Oh, I didn't say nothing, Mike.
2: I don't like your singing. And Hank don't like it either. Do you, Hank?
3: I've heard worse.
0: You see, he likes me to have fun.
2: Shut up.
0: Okay.
2: Have another drink, Hank.
3: No more, Mike. I've got to get back to the hospital. Mabel won't know what happened to me.
2: Well, what's a girl between friends?
3: I don't talk that way about Mabel, and I don't let nobody else talk.
2: My tongue slipped. Don't you like our company, Hank?
3: Well, sure I do, but...
2: Okay, then have another drink. Throw my bread.
0: Right away, Mike.
3: But I've had enough, honest.
2: Either you drink with us or you don't. If you drink, you're a pal. If you don't...
3: Now, listen, Mike.
2: Well, Hank, which one are you?
3: We finished the whole bottle, didn't we?
2: Friend or enemy?
3: Ain't you fellas anxious to see Joe?
0: Joe?
2: Shut up, Red.
0: But, Mike, I was only asking him if it, that's what I...
2: Uh-oh. Company, Red.
0: I'll see who it is.
2: Wait a minute, you lug. Find out first.
0: Well, that's what I meant, Mike. What do you want?
4: Is Hank Harper in there?
3: Mabel. That's Mabel.
0: What do I do now, Mike?
2: You sure that's Mabel, Hank?
3: Am I sure? The sweetest voice in the world.
2: Okay, Red. Let her in.
0: Right.
4: Well, what are you boys playing? Freeze out?
3: I hope you ain't mad about my not coming right back to the hospital, honey.
4: Me mad? When you're keeping such good company?
0: Hey, that's some tomato, Mike.
4: Such nice people. Who are your friends, Hank?
3: Well, that's Mike and that's Red. This is Mabel.
0: Wow, what a cookie.
4: Look out, Red. You don't break your teeth on it.
0: Yeah. A slugger, too.
2: Sit down, Red.
0: Huh?
2: Sit down.
0: Oh, okay, Mike. Hey, but the gal should have a drink, too.
2: She will. Where'd you get this address, Mabel?
4: From Joe. He talked in his sleep.
2: Uh-huh. Anybody else get it?
4: The doctor.
2: How about the cops, baby?
3: I got it, Mike.
0: Hey, Mike, what goes? Why talk about the cops?
2: Shut up, Red.
0: Well, I was only asking.
2: Don't ask. What's the pitch, Hank?
3: The pitch?
2: What are you looking for?
3: I told you. Joe asked for you, and I came to take you to the hospital.
2: That story's no good, pal.
3: Say, what are you guys anyway?
2: Why didn't you drink the stuff I gave you?
3: Why?
2: Echo should be heard but not seen.
3: All right, it's no good. The worst liquor I ever tasted.
2: So you pretended to go through the bottle with us, huh? And when you thought I wasn't looking, you dumped your whiskey out of the window.
0: Is that what he did, Mike?
2: First, you tried to get us to go to the hospital so your mom could come in here and clean us off.
3: Me? What's he talking about, Mabel?
4: You better listen to him, honey. I think you're about to learn something.
2: When that didn't work, you thought you'd drink us under the table. You should have kept your eyes open, bud. You would have seen me spill my drink every time you spilled yours.
4: Where's the money, Mike?
3: What money, Mabel?
4: The wad they took out of the bank while you were pitching to Joe. $100,000.
3: You mean them and Joe...
4: Crooks, darling. What I've been saying right along.
3: Those two $20 bills and... Well, I'll be...
0: Don't move, Harper. Get your hand away from your coat.
3: Now, listen, Red.
4: You better do as he says, Hank. They're a couple of killers, and they got the right tools for the job.
3: Yeah. What a dope.
4: That should have been my line, darling.
2: Risk him, Red.
0: Yeah, right away, Mike. Hey, look, Mike.
2: Huh?
0: A service holster. This guy ain't no crook. He's a cop.
2: Well, welcome. Get some rope, Red.
0: Oh, we going to tie him up and leave him here?
2: We're going to tie him up and set fire to the apartment.
0: Yeah, that's much better. I must be getting soft.
3: Oh, Red.
0: Yeah?
3: Before you go, there's something I want you to do for me.
0: Oh, well, what?
3: Give me that gun.
0: Hey.
5: Get them up, you.
0: Hey, Mike, cops, more cops.
3: Sergeant Keith. And the chief.
5: Good work, Keith. He shot the gun right out of his hand.
6: I told you we'd take them alive, Chief. Get the guns, Hank. These boys are through shooting for a while.
4: My, how pretty they look with their hands up. Almost like gentlemen.
5: Where's the money, Mike?
2: Look for it.
0: It's in the closet, Chief.
5: Double crosser. I'll get you for this, Red.
0: Don't let him hit me. Don't let him hit me. I'm turning state's evidence.
6: I'll see that he's a good boy, Red. Here's a couple of bracelets for you, Mike. And here's a couple for you, too, Red.
0: For me, Sergeant? But I'm going to sing.
6: Sure, but you won't mind if we keep you in a cage for a while, will you?
0: Well, you got to do your duty, don't you?
6: Get going.
5: Congratulations, Harper. I'll see that you get a citation for this.
3: Thanks, Chief.
5: The most successful rookie we've ever had on our police force.
3: Thanks, Chief. But there's one thing I'd like to explain.
5: Well, what is it, my boy?
3: About why I didn't show up at the game. You see, Mabel made the remark that there's no such thing like a curve in baseball. And then she said I couldn't pitch, so the first chance I got...
5: Are you apologizing? The game has been postponed for 1 week. After what you just did, you can pitch for me anytime.
3: Anytime? How about in the game?
5: Well, of course. Why, you're the man of the hour. You just captured the Benedict gang, including Mike Benedict himself.
3: Me? Was that the... Mike and Red and Joe, too?
4: Hank, darling.
3: Joe, too? And him such a good catcher?
4: Over here, Hank.
3: Hello, Mabel.
4: Oh, you did a great job, darling. Every pitch came from the heart. I could see it.
3: They knocked me out of the box, chicken.
4: Oh. Now, that's nothing to cry about. I heard it happens to professionals, too.
3: But the firemen, I don't understand it.
4: You don't understand what?
3: What happened to it, Mabel? What happened to my control?
1: And so closes tonight's story of Pitch in Time. Stedman Coles wrote the radio script, Roger Bauer produced and directed. Walter Kinsella played Hank Harper, Ann Thomas was Mabel, Cameron Pudum was the chief of police, King Calder played Mike, Bill Smith was Sergeant Keith, Earl George was Red, and Barry Thompson the doctor. Oh, I beg your pardon. Hello, I hope I haven't kept you waiting. Yes, this is the Crime Club. I'm the librarian. Yes, come over a week from tonight. Good. We have the very exciting story of a gypsy caravan that didn't move until it got set for murder. It's called The Gypsy Sings of Death. In the meantime... Well, in the meantime, there's a new Crime Club book available this week and every week at bookstores everywhere. Yes, it's available now. Fine. And we look for you next week. Oh, yes. Here is something important. Today, there is a crisis in our country's school system. Schools are understaffed, classrooms are crowded, and buildings and equipment inadequate and deteriorating. The teachers' morale is at its lowest point in history. Many are leaving the school system. The main victims of this sorry state of affairs are the children of this nation. 28 million of them. And the nation itself. It is the duty of Americans to see that these conditions are corrected. You can do it by joining and working with local groups, such as your parent-teacher organizations. Look them up in your locality and become a part of them. Only through the organized efforts of these groups can you guarantee your child the kind of education he's entitled to.
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2: Lifebuoy Health Soap presents Big Town, the headline stories of a great city dramatically reported by Steve Wilson, fighting managing editor whose creed, as with all great newsmen, is emblazoned on the masthead of the Illustrated Press.
4: The power and the freedom of the press is a flaming sword, but it may be a faithful servant of all the people. Use it justly, hold it high, guard it well.
2: Now to Big Town and to Steve Wilson's heartwarming story of The Angel of the Street. In Big Town, as in all great cities, all but lost amid the brassy clamor of its life, there walk in silence and in suffering angels of the street. And this is the simple story of but one, a flower seller in the theatrical section of Big Town. It began one chilly autumn evening as an elderly woman known as Violet stood shivering in the doorway, waiting for a young man to come out of a swank apartment house.
5: Johnny Nolan, wait.
6: What the... Oh, hello, Violet. Rotten night to be peddling posies. Why don't you go home?
5: I've never missed an opening night in 20 years, Johnny. My producer friends would think it was bad luck if I wasn't around selling my Violet.
6: They ought to put you in a payroll, Violet. You ought to shake them down for plenty.
5: Oh, Johnny, don't talk like that. You didn't used to talk like that before you quit night school and started running around with that no-good chick Larson.
6: Don't you worry about me, Violet. I'm learning the angles. Pretty soon, I'll be buying your violets. For luck.
5: Don't, Johnny. All the violets in the world won't bring you the kind of luck you'll need if you take up with Chet Larson and his racket crowd.
6: What have I got to lose? A punk out of an orphanage that some slug left $10 a week instead of a name? I wish I knew who he was. I'd shake him down till his teeth fell out.
5: Oh, no, you wouldn't, Johnny. You ain't that kind. You've been listening to that scum of the earth, Chet Larson.
6: What do you care, Violet? What did playing it straight ever get you?
5: Oh, Johnny.
6: Go on, peddle your posies. One of these days, I'll buy you that farm you're always talking about, where you can raise your own vine.
5: Not with that kind of money, Johnny. I'd rather die in the gutter of Big Town. I'd rather die...
6: Cut it out, Violet. You've been a pal, and you helped me out. You steered me into my first job when I got out of the orphanage. But I ain't gonna go on being pushed around for the rest of my life.
5: Don't do it, Johnny. If it's money in there to get started on something, I've got a little save.
6: No. I'm sorry, Violet. You've done too much for me already. Now, leave me alone. Good night.

0: Damn it, Kitlas, leave him alone. Leave Johnny alone. Yeah, they're kind. They'll use them, drag them down.
1: Yeah? Oh, hi, Violet. What do you want?
0: I want to see Kitlas.
2: Hey, where's it, Lola, baby?
1: The lady to see you, chick.
2: Yeah? What's she want? Very funny. Come on, mix some drinks or I'll smack your teeth for a real laugh.
1: Oh, cut it out, chick. Where's your sense of humor?
2: I haven't any. I just got a thirst. Mix me a drink to get the taste of this posy pusher out of my mind, will you? All right, Violet, how did you get up here?
0: Up the service stairs. I knew the elevator kid would never bring me up the front way.
2: And how he wouldn't. Well, what do you want?
0: I want you to leave Johnny Nolan alone.
2: Nolan?
0: Yes.
2: What's my deal with him got to do with you?
0: You're trying to ring him into your dirty racket.
2: Well, what's it to you?
0: None of your business. But you ain't going to mix him up in your crooked deals. You ain't going to get him in trouble. Get him sent to jail, you ain't.
2: No, Come over here to the head of the stairs.
0: You let go of me. Quit pushing you.
2: Shut up and listen, you rummy old posy peddler. Pushing dopes around is my racket.
0: I don't care what you do to me. Could you leave Johnny Nolan alone?
2: Well, it's good you don't care what I'm going to do to you. Because I'm going to learn you to mind your own business.
0: Let me go.
2: Sure, I'm even going to help you go. You sneaked up the back stairs, so I'm going to help you down the same way.

0: Steve, you got a minute?
1: Sure thing, Lorelei. Come in.
0: Come on in, Violet. Thanks. This is beautiful.
1: Hello, Violet. What are you... Good grief, what's happened to you? How did you get your face cut up like that?
2: Oh, it don't matter about me, Mr. Wilson.
1: Wait a minute, Violet. Here, let me take your flower basket. What's the matter with your side? You keep clutching it. Have you been hit by a car?
2: No. I'll be all right. It's Johnny Nolan. I want you to help.
1: Johnny Nolan?
2: Yes.
1: The boy you befriended ever since he got out of the Normandy?
2: Yes. He's going to get in trouble, Mr. Wilson. He's they've been lying to him. Making him vicious. Trying to mix him up in that dirty racket.
1: Who's trying to mix Johnny in a racket, Violet?
2: Chick Larson.
1: Chick Larson?
0: Steve, isn't he the West Coast character who's supposed to be moving in on the Midtown Cafe operator?
1: Yes, but so far, the racket squad's having a thing on him, all right?
2: Trying to get Johnny to handle his books. Johnny's good at figures. He was going to be in a
1: Well, Johnny's troubles can wait, Violet. You're hurt. Call a doctor, Lorelei.
2: No, I'll be all right.
0: Let me touch your side. I've had some surgery.
2: No, it don't matter, Miss Kilburn.
1: What happened, Violet? How did you get bruised and cut up like this?
2: Well, I tried to make him leave Johnny alone. He pushed me down the service stairs.
1: Who pushed you downstairs, Violet?
2: Chip Lord.
1: Larson?
0: Oh, Steve, I'm almost certain two of her ribs are broken. There may be internal bleeding.
1: Get on the phone, Laura. I'll call for an ambulance. Get her to City Hospital.
2: Please, Mr. Wilson. I've got to keep them from dragging Johnny down in the gutter.
1: Now, you've done more than your part, Violet.
2: Please find Johnny, Mr. Wilson.
1: Now, don't worry, Violet. I'll find Johnny Nolan and Chick Larson. And take it from there.

0: All right, see you once what, Lola?
1: What's the matter, chick? Pushing that poor old dame downstairs where you out so much you can't make it to the door?
0: No, baby. And I told you to quit lipping me for laughs. Cokie?
2: Yeah? Yeah, chick?
0: See you once. Remember, that posy peddler ain't been around. We ain't seen her.
2: Sure, chick. We've just been playing gin rummy like this.
0: And that goes for you, too, Lola, baby.
1: Quit twisting my arm, chick. I don't have to take it.
0: You don't take what I hand out.
2: I want to see Chick Larson.
3: Hold it, fella. Maybe he don't want to see you.
2: Now, he'll talk to me or the police.
3: Oh, yeah? Who says so?
0: Take it easy, Cokie. Invite the gent.
3: Okay, chick. Come on in, mister.
2: Thanks.
0: So you're Chick Larson? So I've been told. Who are you I got to talk to?
2: The police may want to ask you a few questions, whether you talk to me or not.
0: Yeah, what's the beef?
2: At the moment, it's a simple matter of assault. But if your victim dies, it'll be murder.
1: Murder? Chick, you...
0: Shut up. Go make some drinks, baby. I want to hear this guy talk.
3: Well, want me to frisk him for heat, Chick?
2: Put that goon boy on a leash, Larson.
0: Yeah, go cheat yourself a game of solitaire, Cokie. This guy kind of interests me.
3: Okay. But if he gets fun...
0: All right, big boy. It's a cinch you ain't a copper, so where do you fit?
2: We'll get to that. Where's Johnny Nolan?
0: Nolan? What do you want him for?
2: Someone who loves him very much is badly hurt and is asking for him. The flower woman you shoved down a flight of stairs.
0: Prove it, fella. I got two witnesses that'll say she wasn't
2: and
0: here.
2: And I have proof she was here.
0: What kind?
2: This bunch of violets. Outside your door. Crushed underfoot when you shoved her toward the service stairs.
0: That ain't proof of nothing. Anyway, what's it to you?
2: Justice Larson, you picked the wrong person to shove down those stairs. Just a poor old flower seller, but a woman known to be as the Angel of the Street. A woman with 1,000 friends, from the biggest big shot to the lowest moocher. And if she dies, your life won't be worth a nickel in this town.
0: You scare me, fella.
2: Where's Johnny Nolan?
0: Never heard of the punk.
2: Where's Nolan?
0: Try the phone book.
2: Listen, Larson. That poor woman may be dying because she doesn't want to live to see Johnny Nolan teamed up with you.
0: You're breaking my heart.
2: All right, Larson. You've had your chance. I'll find Nolan another way and leave you to my friend, Inspector Callahan of Homicide.
3: Hey, you ain't gonna let that monkey talk like that and walk out of here. Let me take him.
0: Not here, Cokie. Put that sticker away.
2: Yes, Cokie. And next time you pull a knife, don't rattle before you strike.

But Steve, although failing to get a line on Johnny Nolan, has stirred up a deadly hornet's nest that will lead to exciting developments. And in a moment, we'll continue with tonight's story, The Angel of the Street. You know, one big reason I've been using Lifebuoy Health Soap all these years is that I always felt it got me extra clean. But now I've seen the actual proof, and it really is something startling. Because the doctors now know that Lifebuoy in your daily bath gets you cleaner.

0: back to Big Town and Steve Wilson's headline story of The Angel of the Street. Investigating a brutal assault on Violet, a beloved flower vendor of the theatrical section of Big Town, Steve Wilson is trying to locate Johnny Nolan, an orphan the old woman had befriended since childhood. Now, following a clash with a racketeer responsible for Violet's injuries and who knows Johnny Nolan's whereabouts, Steve and Harry the Hack are watching the gangster's hangout.
1: Say, boy, say it, Harry. Look, keep your eye peeled on that side exit to Larson's building while I watch the front shack.
2: What?
1: Now, the hunch the rats are going to scatter. I'm hoping they'll lead us to Johnny Nolan.
2: Boss, that's a press car that just pulled up behind my hack.
1: Yeah, it's the law line.
2: She must have hightailed straight here from the hospital. And what gives her bile, Miss Kelpine?
3: Pretty serious, Harry. Internal hemorrhage. She keeps asking for Johnny Nolan. Have you located him, Steve?
1: No, he's not at his flat, and no one seems to know where he hangs out.
3: Well, what about Chick Larson?
1: Well, Larson isn't talking, but I threw the hook into him, and I'm hoping he'll lead us to Nolan.
2: Boss, that dame just come out of the side exodus, and she's coming this way.
3: Yeah, in a hurry. And looking behind her as if she's afraid she's being followed. Well,
1: that's the girl who was in Larson's apartment.
3: She's crossing the street, heading toward the avenue. You want me to follow her, Steve?
1: Yes, Laurel, I follow her, but watch her step. I don't know how deeply she's involved in Larson's setup.
3: I'll be careful, Steve, and I can do better without the press car.
1: Well, leave it here. Harry and I may have to split up if Larson and his hop-headed stooge come out. I'll get going, my lovely. She may grab a cab on the corner.
3: She won't shake me. I'll phone Fletch on city desk and leave a message. The man she likes.
2: What a gal, boy.
1: Yes. If only she wasn't so reckless. Careless of her own safety.
2: Boss, if you will excuse the personalities, them that live in glass hothouses should not throw shoes which fit.
1: Now, maybe you're right, Harry. I don't set a very good example, but heads up, Harry. Get under the wheel of your hack. Larson's on the move.
2: Is that him under the canopy with the skinny character healing like a bird? Hey, it looks like they're looking for a hack.
1: Yes, pull out, Harry. Cruise past. Pick them up if you can. Take them wherever they want to go.
2: Check, boss. And watch why you will be doing what?
1: I'll be in a press car, Harry. Glued to your tail. Now get going. Let's go.
3: I gotta warn John. There's no telling what Chick will do.
4: Yeah?
3: Oh, Johnny, it's me, Lola. I was hoping you'd be with Sam.
4: Yeah? Oh, what's the matter, Lola?
3: It's Chick, Johnny. Something happened after you left. Something you ought to know about.
4: Has he been slamming you around again, Lola?
3: No more than usual. But you're mixed up in this, Johnny.
4: How do you mean?
3: Well, I don't want to tell you over the phone. Can you come over here to my place quick?
4: Yeah, okay, Lola. I can be there in 5 minutes.
3: Make it quick, Johnny. Make it quick. Chick, maybe he followed me. I sent Cokie. Yeah? Yeah, who is it?
5: Miss Lynn. Miss Lynn.
3: Oh, must be the girl across the hall. Chick. Oh. Oh, you're not...
5: No, I'm not whoever you're expecting, but I want to talk to you just a second.
3: Say, who are you? What's the idea of pushing your way into my apartment?
5: To get a straight answer to a simple question, where's Johnny Nolan?
3: What do you want to know? Who are you?
5: Well, it isn't important, but I happen to be a newspaper reporter.
3: A reporter?
5: Yes, I'm Lorelei Kilburn of the Illustrated Press.
3: What do you want with Johnny? He wasn't there.
5: Wasn't where? At Chick Larson's place when that poor flower seller was pushed down a flight of stairs?
3: Say, how do you know so much?
5: We know plenty, but we don't know where to find Johnny Nolan, and you're going to tell me, or you'll tell it to Homicide at police headquarters.
3: Homicide? Is Violet dead?
5: No, but she's in a very bad way.
3: Well, why do you want Johnny Nolan? He wasn't there. He left before it happened.
5: Because Violet wants to see him. She doesn't want to live if he's going to get mixed up in Chick Larson's rotten racket.
3: Is that the only reason? Don't lie to me, Kilburn. Johnny don't give a hoop about me, but I happen to like him.
5: Then where is he?
3: He's coming here.
6: Hiya, Lola.
3: Oh, Chick.
6: Yeah, Chick. How come you took a powder when I told you to go mix me a drink?
3: I'm through, Chick. You mix me in more than enough.
6: Nobody walks out on me, baby. Who's your snazzy girlfriend?
5: Just a friend, Mr. Larson.
6: What do you use for a name, beautiful?
5: Thanks for the compliment. Just call me Susie Q.

0: Just be beautiful, baby. Don't strain a brain looking for laughs, kid.
1: I'll try to remember that.
0: You do that. Jot me down your phone number while I settle with Lola, man.
2: I'm getting out of town, Chick.
0: Sure, Cokie's picking up a car to take him.
2: Cokie? I wouldn't go to the corner with Cokie.
0: You'll go, baby. Get your hat. Dame always feels better with her hat on, no matter what happens.
2: I won't go.
1: Get your hat, Lola. Let me talk to Chicky boy.
0: You keep out of this, plenty of plenty.
2: Chick, that's Johnny, but don't get this wrong.
0: Clam up. So you phone a Johnny punk, huh? I figured you dumb enough to do that.
2: Johnny ain't crossed. You ain't made a play for me.
0: In the bedroom, both of you.
1: Now, wait a minute, Larson, before you start waving that gun on your shoulder.
0: Get in there, both of you. I'll tend to this. Come on in, Johnny boy. The door ain't locked.
3: Oh, well, what's up, Chick? Where's Lola?
0: Shut the door, Johnny.
4: Oh, wait a minute, Lola. Hello again, Larson.
3: Mr. Wilson, what are you doing here?
5: Wilson, the racket-buster newsy, so that's who you are.
4: Yes, Larson. And thanks for leading me to Nolan.
5: So you tailed me, huh?
4: A blind man could have trailed you here.
5: You got nothing on me, Wilson?
4: Nothing but an assault rap so far. But pull that ego crutch in the shoulder holster, bulging your tux, and you'll buy yourself a one-way ticket to the chair.
3: What's happened, Mr. Wilson?
4: It's very simple, Johnny. This would-be boss of yours has nearly killed the best friend you'll ever have.
3: Who? Who are you talking about?
4: The woman who's looked after you since you were a kid in an orphanage.
3: Violet?
4: Yes.
3: What's happened to her?
4: She's in General Hospital because she tried to keep this rat from ringing you into his filthy rackets.
3: How bad, Mr. Wilson? How bad is it?
4: Bad enough she may die because she doesn't want to live to see you hauled down in the gutter with a snipe.
3: Larson, you rat. You dirty, stinking rat.
5: Well, Larson, hold it, Johnny.
4: Larson will keep. You're needed at General Hospital to tell Violet you're not going to team up with Larson or any other rat.
3: I'll go, Mr. Wilson, but first let me show them.
4: No, God. Don't be a fool.
3: Please.
5: Yes, don't either one of you be dopes.
4: Get away from that door, Larson.
5: Give me an argument.
4: We're going to General Hospital to give a woman the will to fight for her life.
5: You ain't going out of here and sicking the cops on me.
3: Let go of me, Mr. Wilson. I'll take that gun away from him and break every bone in his body.
4: No, no, Johnny. He's a cornered rat and he'd tear you apart.
5: Yes, and the same goes double for you, Wilson. So lead that hero over to the bedroom door over there and I'll let you guys join a couple of snazzy dames.
3: Mr. Wilson, you must have Lola Lynn locked in there. She phoned me from here 5 minutes ago.
4: Yes, and apparently one of my top crime reporters, Laura Lyle Kilburn.
5: So the other dame was a reporter, huh? Well, that settles it.
3: And I'll settle you.
4: Oh. Look out, Johnny. Nice going, but let me get this gun out of his hand.
5: Take it, let me finish.
4: That's enough, Johnny. That'll hold him. Now let the law settle the rest of the score, Johnny.
3: If Violet dies, I'll kill him. So help me, I'll kill him.
4: No, Johnny. No. The law will take care of him, Johnny. Now, come on. Let's get the Laura and Miss Lynn out of the room.
1: Steve.
4: Yes, Laura. Just a minute, my lovely.
1: Did you take Larson?
4: As Johnny jumped in and held him while I pulled the snake's fangs, he's over there on the floor.
3: Is Lola okay, Miss Kilburn?
1: Yes, Johnny.
2: I didn't have anything to do with hurting Violet, Johnny. I couldn't stop
3: her. Sure, kid. I ain't blaming you. Even for getting mixed up with Larson, I almost did. But what about Violet? How bad is she? When can I see her?
1: As soon as we can get you to the hospital, Johnny. She's asking for you. She's afraid you're going to the rackets and doesn't want to live if you do.
3: She won't have to worry about that.
4: Okay, Johnny. Give me a hand with Larson and we'll turn him over to the police on the way to the hospital.
2: What about Cokie, Mr. Wilson? He's coming here to get me.
4: I think Cokie will be well taken care of.
5: Think again, Wilson.
2: Oh, Cokie.
4: How? If it isn't the knife boy to the rescue.
6: Yeah, Wilson. Only this time I got me a gun, and Pry taken it, and I'll rip you open where you'll spill all over the joint.
4: I won't have to take it away from you, Cokie.
6: Come on, Wilson, pry it. I got a personal score to settle with you.
5: Include me, Cokie.
4: Keep out of this, Johnny. You're needed at General Hospital, but not as a patient.
6: You slugs ain't going nowhere. You snap Chick out of dreamland till he tells me what to do with you. Go on, Johnny. Work on Chick. Get him on his feet.
4: Go ahead, Johnny. Leave Cokie to me.
6: Yeah. Come on, Wilson. Try taking this rod like you did my knife, and I'll pour it into you till you fall apart.

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And be sure to listen at the close of this program for thrilling news about Lever's sensational Mercury A Day contest.

0: now back to Big Town and tonight's heartwarming story of the Angel of the Street. And to Steve Wilson as he faces a hop-headed gunsel by the name of Cokie.
1: Come on, Wilson. Try to take this rod like you took my knife.
2: Don't try it, Steve. He's needle-happy.
3: Don't worry, Laura and I. It won't be necessary. It's all arranged. Cokie is going to be taken care of in just a moment.
1: Are you going to pull it, Wilson? Come on, make a move. I'll even take my finger off of the trigger of this gun. Give you a sporting chance to rush me. Come on, Wilson. I bet you 6 slugs to 1 punch. Come on. Come on.
0: All right, now, Harry.
4: Check. What?
0: Thanks, Harry. Pick up his gun.
2: Oh, that was beautiful, Harry. Thanks from all of us.
4: Oh, think nothing of him, Miss Kilpoint.
2: Steve, did you know for certain Harry was standing right behind Cokie outside that door?
3: Yes, well, I didn't see Harry, but I saw a hand holding his upholstered monkey wrench, and that was enough.
4: Yeah, and if there was anything else, I would be glad to oblige no blessly.
3: Just phone the police, Harry, and watch these goon boys until they get here.
4: With pleasure, boss.
2: What about me, Mr. Wilson? I know I should have helped you. Should have gone to the police.
3: Well, stay here, Miss Lynn. Tell the police a straight story, and they'll give you every break they can. Come on, Lorelei, Johnny. Let's see if we can give poor Violet

0: Oh, Johnny. Johnny, you came.
1: Yeah, Violet. Yeah, I got here thanks to Mr. Wilson. And don't you worry about me getting into the rackets.
0: Oh, don't do it, Johnny. Don't hook up a blast and you'll end up dead in the gutter like your father.
1: My father? You knew my old man?
0: Yes, Johnny. He wasn't bad. Just stubborn like you. He wanted to get rich quick. Got mixed up with a rum gang and they killed him when he tried to pull out.
1: Well, then, it wasn't him that left enough dough for me to go to high school after I got out of the orphanage.
0: Oh, yes, Johnny. He didn't want you to go his way. End up in the gutter, in the street, like me.
2: Oh, wait a minute, Violet.
3: Yes, don't worry about Johnny, Violet.
0: Oh, Mr. Wilson, Miss Kilborn. I didn't see you there standing at the foot of my bed. Thank you for helping, Johnny.
2: Well, we haven't been able to do a thing but bring you two together. But now the doctors say you're going to be all right. How about giving Johnny a chance to thank the one person to whom he owes everything?
0: No. No, Mr. Wilson. Let it stay like it's been.
1: What is it, Violet? What are you and Mr. Wilson talking about?
2: Tell him, Violet. Johnny has a right to know.
0: No, Mr. Wilson. He'd be so ashamed.
2: Not if he's worth all you've done for him through all the years. He has a right to know his mother.
0: Oh, no.
1: My mother.
0: Please.
1: Violet, you're my mother.
0: Oh, Johnny, I'm sorry. I'm just a poor old broken down flower scent.
1: Sorry? I'm the one that ought to be sorry. Why didn't I get it? See it all the times you helped me out.
0: I'm sorry, Johnny. I'm so sorry.
1: Now, don't talk like that, Violet, because I'm the proudest guy in the world.
0: Oh, Johnny.
1: The proudest,
0: my boy.
1: Luckiest guy in the world.
0: Oh, my boy. My son. My son.
2: All right. Let's go out in the hall.
3: Yes, dear. They don't need us in here. Steve, how long have you known Violet's secret?
2: I wasn't sure until tonight, Lorna.
3: Oh, you want me to phone Fletcher on City Desk and give him the story?
2: Only part of it, Lorna. Unfortunately, happiness doesn't make headlines in this hard-boiled town.
3: Yeah. Now, what part of it do I feed Rewrite, Steve, and our readers at the Illustrated Press?
2: Just the fact that Larson and Cokie are going up the river for assaulting a flower seller by the name of Violet Nolan. Alias, the Angel of the Street.
4: And so ended in a happy reunion of mother and the prodigal son. Another big-town adventure of Steve Wilson and Lorelei of the Illustrated Press. And now, here is Steve Wilson with an important announcement.
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4: 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I like Lifebuoy because... 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

0: the makers of Bromo Seltzer bring you another thrilling adventure with Ellery Queen, the celebrated gentleman detective in person. Ellery Queen again gives you a chance to match wits with him as he relates another story of a crime he alone unraveled. Then, at the point where he was able to solve the mystery, he stops the play, gives you a chance to guess the criminal's name. In the studio tonight, we have as our guests Ken Sears, New York Yankee catcher, and Art Flynn, business editor of the weekly newspaper Sporting News. We'd hoped to have with us, too, the star second baseman of the Yankees, Joe Gordon, but he was unable to join us. However, Messrs. Sears and Flynn have accepted Ellery Queen's challenge to solve the mystery before the solution is revealed. And now, Ellery Queen, master detective, and your host for the next half hour.
1: Thank you, Ernest Chappell, and good evening, ladies and gentlemen. In tonight's story, Nicky and I quite unexpectedly become involved in the crucial game of the World Series. I call it The Adventure of the World Series Crime.

series. Now, you all know what's happened. The Eagles won the first three games. Then the Larks came back to take the fourth and fifth games. And now the Larks are leading in the sixth game, 3-2. Here's the pitch. Ball four. That's a walk for Henderson. Fills the bases for the Eagles. Two out. We'll see now. Well, here's the great Sparks himself coming to bat. A hit will score two runs. The Eagles will win 4-3, and the World Series will be over. But if the Larks can stop Sparky again, the series will be all tied at three games apiece, and the payoff game tomorrow, there it is, strike one, Sparky. Everybody's asking what's happened to Sparky. Champion batter of the major leagues, he was an Arkansas tornado in the first three series games. Hit over 500. Won the first three games for the Eagles almost single-handed. And then he folded. Here's the pitch. Strike two. Strike two. Now Sparky didn't get a hit in the fourth game or the fifth. And today, in three official tries, the great Sparks has popped up once and struck out twice with men in scoring positions. There it is. Ball one. One and two on Sparky. You know, there's some ugly rumors around, but take it from your Uncle Ted, they're just malarkey. You know, you've heard them, that Sparky's been drugged, Sparks has sold out to the gamblers, it's all... Here it is! Strike three! Sparky didn't even lift his bat off his shoulder. He's out. Well, that's the game, folks. Ties it up at three games apiece. But what's happened to Sparks? Mr. Dayton, owner of the Eagles, wants to know. Mac McClune, fighting manager of the Eagles, wants to know. What's happened to Sparky?

0: No. Just a minute. Mr. Dayton's private office. What? No. Say, listen, Weisenheimer. I'll give it to you in plain English. There ain't no more tickets. Oh, hello, Mr. McClune.
1: The boss in, Susie?
0: Yeah, he's waiting for you. Say, Mr. McClune, I want to tip you off. The boss said me and the boyfriend could see today's game from his box. And, well, you know what that means.
1: Yeah. As usual, Dayton's ducking out in a pinch.
0: Yeah, well, the rest of us still think you can lick them bums, Mr. McClune.
1: Thanks, Susie. You want to see me, Mr. Dayton?
2: Oh, come in, Mac.
1: Yeah.
2: Mac, I am leaving you in complete charge.
1: Going away today, Mr. Dayton? I notice you have your golf clubs already.
2: Yes, I'm running up to the country club. I couldn't stand the strain of the final game, Mac. My heart, you know.
1: Yeah, go ahead. I'll phone you the result.
2: Well, it's not as if I were running out on you or the team, Mac.
1: Oh, it's not, Mr. Dayton.
2: You'll bench Sparks, of course.
1: Thought you were leaving me in charge.
2: But, my dear McClune, he's had half a dozen chances to win the series in the last three games. And what's he done?
1: If Sparky goes, I go.
2: Oh, he couldn't bat a ball with a coal shovel.
1: Bat a ball. Bat. Oh, what a fool I've been. Of course, the bat.
2: What are you raving about, Mac?
1: Look, Mr. Dayton, if your heart can stand the strain of making one phone call before you go out to play golf, just one, mind you, we can still win this series.
2: A phone call?
1: I want a detective. Pay any fee he asks, but have him here in 15 minutes.
2: A detective? What detective, Mac?
1: The best in the world, Mr. Dayton. If there's one man can save this World Series for us, it's Ellery Queen.

0: And there, ladies and gentlemen, you have the beginning of our mystery. We'll be back in just a moment to tell you more. But first, Ernest Chappell.
1: You know, nobody minds hard work these days because we're working for victory. But what are you going to do when you're stopped by a common sick headache? Now, Miss Edith Hyde of Fremont Avenue, Los Altos, California, has the answer to that. She writes,
2: I work at the Red Cross 7 hours a day, 5.5 days a week, and spend what time I have left practicing my music. This constant work and study is quite a strain, and sometimes I get a common sick headache and my nerves feel on edge. Well, one evening, while listening to your very entertaining Ellery Queen program, I heard your clever, educated train tell about Bromo Seltzer, and I decided to try it the next time I got a headache. Was I delighted with the quick, effective relief I got? Why, in just a short time, my head felt a lot better, and my jumpy nerves began to calm down. I told everyone at the office about it, but most of them informed me that they were already familiar with Bromo Seltzer's grand health and had been relying on it for a long time. Now I'm never without Bromo Seltzer. I keep a bottle in my desk at the office and another at home.
1: And that's a wise idea for everybody. You know, these days, you never know when you're liable to get a common sick headache. So if you don't already have a big blue bottle of Bromo Seltzer in your home medicine chest, get one tomorrow for sure. And now back to our mystery. In answer to Mac McClune's phone call, Ellery, Nicky, the inspector, and Sergeant Beely have just arrived.
3: Hello, Mac.
4: Hello, Ellery.
3: You know my father, Inspector Queen?
4: The inspector.
5: Hi, Mac.
3: Sergeant Veeley?
6: Hi.
3: And this is my secretary, Nicky Porter.
7: Hello. Ms.
3: Porter. When they heard you wanted me on a case, Mac, I couldn't shake them off.
5: Is there anything we can do to help the Eagles win, Mac?
4: Thanks, Inspector Queen.
7: We're Eagle fans, all of us.
4: We need them all, Miss Porter.
6: I got a week salary on the Eagles, Mac.
4: You and a flock of others, Sergeant.
3: Where's Mr. Dayton?
4: In a place where he won't bother us. Ellery, if you can solve a mystery in 3 hours, we've still got a chance to win. If you can't...
5: Doesn't sound like Mac McClune talking.
3: 3 hours. Give me the facts.
4: Well, Ellery, you know ball players. They're all kind of superstitious.
6: Yeah. Remember how Babe Ruth always touched second base on his way in from right field at the end of every inning?
4: Sparky's worse, Sergeant. He's got a pet bat.
7: You mean Ellery's got to find one of those nasty things that fly around at night?
5: Mac's a baseball manager, Nicky, not a zookeeper. He means a baseball bat.
3: Go on, Mac.
4: Well, Ellery, with that pet bat of his, Sparky's the greatest hitter in the game today.
6: Well, out of it, he's just a bummer.
3: Hold it, Sergeant. Mac, what happened to Spark's bat and when?
4: Well, the morning after the third game, Sparky told me about it, but it went clean out of my head. Somebody stole his bat.
6: Aha!
5: If Sparky gets back his bat, you think he'll snap out of his slump, Mac?
4: Inspector, I'll eat your badge in the launch dugout if he don't.
7: Ellery's been asked to find stolen jewels, stolen documents, but a stolen baseball bat.
3: Quiet, Nicky. Mac, was the bat stolen from the clubhouse?
4: No, Ellery. Sparky was so nervous about it, he wouldn't leave it in the regular bat rack. He took it home with him.
3: Where does he live?
4: Well, Sparky got married just before the series.
7: You mean the World Series is Sparky's honeymoon?
4: Sort of, Miss Porter. So, Mr. Dayton gives Sparky and Lily, that's Sparky's wife, the use of his apartment during the series. They've been living there.
3: What are we waiting for?

0: Here's Dayton's apartment, Inspector.
1: Okay, Mac. Feeney, you park out here in the hall and watch this front door.
0: Huh?
1: We don't want to be disturbed. Go ahead, Ellery. Knock.
2: Fancy layout.
3: Oh, Inspector, you ain't leaving me out in the cold in a case like this.
4: Bailey!
3: Yes, sir.
0: Mac, come on in.
5: Oh, hello, Sparky. This is Inspector Queen, his son Ellery, and Miss Porter.
0: Howdy.
6: How about me to Mrs. Lily?
7: Hi,
6: meet Inspector
7: Spark.
6: Queen.
7: Hi. Gee, it's awful good of you folks to help Sparky.
6: I reckon I'm past being helped, Lily.
8: Maybe not, Mr. Sparks. When did you first discover your bat was stolen?
6: Well, Mr. Queen, I always put the bat in the hall closet there. The first thing I woke up the morning of the fourth game, I look in the closet, and Uncle Sam, that's my pet name for the bat, you see.
7: Sparky calls everything we own by a pet name, Mr. Queen. There's a skunk back home that bars at the chickens. Sparky calls him Hitler. I'm beginning to like you, Sparky.
1: The bat was missing, Sparky, when you first looked in the closet that morning?
6: No, Inspector. That time Uncle Sam's standing there all right. But then all that morning we have visitors, and when they go away and Lily and me get ready to mosey over to ballpark, why, I open the closet door and Uncle Sam's gone.
8: How many visitors did you have?
6: Wasn't it three, Lily?
7: Oh, four, Sparky. Four visitors. Well, that means one of them must be the thief.
6: I reckon so, Miss Porter. I wasn't counting Mr. Dayton, Lily. He's not exactly a visitor. This apartment being his'n.
7: Well, Mr. Dayton come first. He forgot to take his golf bag with him when he gave up this apartment.
6: So he comes to pick it up.
0: Tell Mr. Queen who the other three were, Sparky.
6: Okay, Mac. First there was Pegoli.
1: Pegoli? The big-time gambler?
7: I smell a rat.
8: And what did Mr. Pegoli want?
6: Well, it's sort of personal.
7: Oh, now, Sparky, you mustn't hold anything back if you want Mr. Queen to help.
0: Lily's right, Sparky.
6: Well, Mac,
0: now, look here, Ellery. Sparky's the idol of sports fans all over the country, and he deserves to be. He sets a good example for the kids. Don't drink, don't smoke, a square shooter. But he's got one weakness that's going to get him in a heap of trouble. It already has.
7: I know. I read about it in the papers.
1: Well, that's where Pegoli fits. Gambling.
8: Looks that way, Dad.
1: Commissioner had you on the carpet about it, didn't he, Sparky?
6: Yeah, Inspector.
0: But Sparky won't listen. He wastes most of his dough paying off.
7: Oh, gee, I tried so hard to make him stop. I even refused to marry him until he promised to quit. Only he didn't quit. I reckon you'll have to excuse me.
8: Oh, Lily. Be a good girl, Nikki, and keep Mrs. Sparks company in the next room.
7: All right, Ellery.
8: So you owe Pegoli money, Sparky, and he came here yesterday morning to collect, hmm?
0: When you start talking about gambling, Sparky shuts up like a clam.
3: Guess who's outside asking to see Sparky, Ellery?
8: Speak of the devil, Sergeant.
3: Huh? And big shot Pegoli.
1: Bring him in, Vili.
3: All right, Inspector. Step into the parlor, Mr. Fly.
9: Be careful with your hands, you.
3: Yeah.
9: Oh, I beg your pardon, Mr. Sparks. I come back tomorrow, eh?
6: Well, now, I don't know.
1: Might be too late, Pegoli.
9: Inspector Queen, I'll not see you at first.
3: In an umpire's eye, you'll not see him.
9: Be careful how you talk, Mr. Vili.
3: Sergeant Vili to you, pig.
9: My business with Mr. Sparks, it can wait. I go now.
6: Oh, wait, Mr. Pegoli.
0: What do you want?
6: Well, seeing how things are, maybe I better tell the truth.
0: The truth? You told me Pegoli came to see you the other day about the money you owe him, Sparks.
6: Well, I didn't want to worry you, Mac. Mr. Pegoli here, take care of what you spill, Hick. He was willing to forget my IOUs if...
9: Mr. Sparks, I warn you.
6: If what? If I threw the series, Mr. Queen.
0: So that's it, Pegoli, you dirty backstabber.
9: Oh, you do from me.
0: Shot him that right, Pegoli. Oh,
3: it's dropped. Now I'll give you a demonstration of the famous Lili. Yeah, say uncle. Ah, that's better.
8: Fireworks over? Now, Mr. Pegoli, did you have any bundles or packages with you when you visited this apartment the other day?
3: All of a sudden, I'll talk English, huh?
6: No, he didn't have, Mr. Queen.
8: You're sure, Sparky? Did he wear a top coat?
6: No, sir.
1: Okay. Let him out, Billy. Put a tail on him, though. I think we'll be seeing more of Mr. Pig.
3: Come on, Pig. Back to your stuff.
8: Sparky, who were the other two visitors you had? Who came after Pegoli?
6: After Mr. Pegoli comes Collins.
1: Collins? Manager of the Larks?
6: Yep, and after Collins comes Buck Fisher.
8: Fisher's the first baseman on your own team, Mac, isn't he?
0: Yeah. Sparky beat Buck out of the batting championship by 3 points.
8: Less than 2 hours left. Time's running out. Dad, you and Mac tackle manager Collins of the Larks. Nicky and I will call on the vanquished Eagle batsman, Buck Fisher.
0: You'll find both of them at the stadium now, Ellery.
8: Good. That saves us time. Dad, we check with each other at the stadium. Sparks can give us the other details on the way over.

0: since the old Sandlot days. We don't have to spar around.
1: Well, what's on your mind, Inspector?
0: Collins, why did you, the manager of the opposition team, drop in to see Sparks, the star batter of Mac's team during the World Series?
1: It's your little idea, Mac? Trying to frame me just before the start of the last game?
2: You know me better than that, Collins.
1: Okay. Inspector, I ran up to see Sparky about our bet.
0: What bet?
1: $2,000, even money on a World Series winner.
0: Sparky bet his team to win, Collins?
1: That's a hot one. Did you ever hear of Sparky betting against himself? Sure, he bet on his team. With his team taking the first three games, I thought Sparky might be willing to raise the ante. At big odds, of course. But no soap.
2: Sparky said no?
1: He was willing, Mac, but his wife said nix.
0: Collins, were you wearing a top coat that morning?
1: Who, me? A top coat in this weather?
0: Did you have any bundles with you?
1: Criminy, no. Say, what's this all about anyway?
0: Forget it. Come on, let's go, Mac.
3: Just a minute, Inspector. Collins.
1: Yeah, Mac?
3: Who you pitching today?
1: See tonight's paper.

0: There's the door to the Eagles locker room, Nicky.
1: Yes, there comes some Eagles.
2: Excuse me, are you Buck Fisher?
3: Yeah. Stay out in the field, fellas.
4: Okay, see you later.
0: Who are you?
1: But don't you know Ellery Queen?
3: Never heard of him, lady. Hey, you're not the new sports writer for the Herald, are you?
0: Strike. No, Fisher, I'm a detective.
3: Detective? What goes?
0: A few simple questions, Mr. Fisher. Why did you pay a visit to Sparks the morning of the fourth game?
3: Well, Sparky and I had a bet all season on who'd wind up with the best batting average. Sparky won by 3 points. 10 is Hyde.
1: And I saw him do it. Made 5 hits in the last game of the season.
3: So what?
0: So why'd you drop in to see Sparky that morning, Fisher?
3: Oh, we had another bet. Who'd get the most hits in the series? Sparky hit like a house of fire the first 3 games, but I figured he'd fold. So that morning I comes up and I says, Sparky, how about doubling the bet?
0: Did he, Fisher?
3: He says yes, but his wife says no.
0: So what's the matter, Sparky, cold feet?
3: Well, Sparky says okay. Yeah, then his wife starts the waterworks, so I beat it. But the double bet's on. Oh, there's a signal for batting practice. I gotta go out and cloud a couple.
1: Oh, Mr. Fisher?
3: Yeah?
1: Did you wear a top coat that morning or carry any packages?
3: What? No.
0: Miss Porter, why did you ask Fisher those last 2 questions?
1: If you can ask him of Pagoli, Mr. Queen, I can ask him of Fisher.
0: That's what I thought. Come on, Miss Copycat. Let's find Dad.

0: Inspector, you learned exactly as much from Collins as Ellery and I did from Buck Fisher.
1: Yeah, Nicky, a great big goose egg.
2: Ellery, the game will be starting in a few minutes. Are we getting anywhere?
3: Well, Sergeant.
1: We haven't even got to first base. Ellery, we're no nearer finding that bat than when we start.
3: I wouldn't say that, Dad.
0: Ellery, don't tell me you know where...
3: Yes, I know where Sparky's bat is, Nicky. There's only a 50-50 chance it's still there. Dad, step aside with me. I'll tell you what to do. Now, you telephone...
0: Ellery and his pesky secret.
2: Yeah. I wonder what's cooking.

0: 2 hours since Dad made that phone call, Nikki, and no sign of anybody.
1: You wear out the sidewalk, Ellery.
0: 2 hours waiting at the ball player's entrance, and we could have been inside with Dad and Vili watching the game. Dad, what inning is it?
2: Last of the night, son.
1: What's the score now, Sergeant?
3: Still the same, Miss Porter. 1-0 in favor of the Larks.
1: Oh, give up, Ellery. It's too late now. You must have been wrong this time.
0: Nikki, I tell you, I wasn't wrong. I couldn't have been. How can I go in there and face Mac McClune without that pet bat of Sparky?
1: Well, you can't do the impossible, Ellery. He gave you only a few hours. What's that?
0: Nikki, this is it.
1: What? A police call? But Ellery...
4: Hello, Ellery Queen?
0: Yes?
4: Here it is. The bat.

0: we got it.
1: Are we in time, Mr. McClune?
0: By the snakes of St. Patrick, it is. It's Sparky's bat. Hey, Spark! Floyd, call Sparky back. He's on his way to the plate.
2: Right. For the police department.
3: Hey, how's it stand?
0: Oh, we're behind, Inspector. Same as yesterday. 1-0 last. The 9 bases full, 2 out, and Sparky up. Sparks
4: get a hit. Any hit will drive in 2 runs.
1: And we win.
2: Sparky, take the lead out of your feet.
5: Hey, what is it, Mac?
6: You're not benching.
0: Your bat, Sparky. Your own bat here. Now go on out there and use it.
6: Uncle Sam. Don't you worry, Mac. Good old Uncle Sam won't let you down. One side, fellas.

0: And there, ladies and gentlemen, you have the mystery and, I hope, a solution as well. Nikki, will you be good enough to introduce our guest armchair detectives for this evening?
1: Well, Ellery, our guests tonight are certainly the right men to try to solve this mystery because both of them know just about all there is to know about baseball. And when I tell you who they are, you will see what I mean. Our first guest is Ken Sears, catcher of the New York Yankees and son of Ziggy Sears, famous National League umpire. You can be sure that when the Yankees meet the St. Louis Cardinals for the first World Series game October 5th, more than a few eyes will be watching Ken Sears.
0: All right, Nikki, I'll agree the first guest knows baseball, but what about the second?
1: Well, our second guest isn't a ball player, but that doesn't mean he doesn't know about baseball. He's Art Flynn, business manager of the Sporting News, the Bible of the baseball world. Mr. Flynn has been with the Sporting News for 16 years and has covered every World Series in that time. Mr. Flynn says that the Sporting News has a tremendous international circulation, since so many of its old readers are now in the service, but still yelling for their copies. And, incidentally, they get them. And now, Ellery?
0: Mr. Sears, I have two questions for you this evening. Number one, where did I find Sparky's bat? And two, who stole it?
2: Well, Mr. Queen, I believe you found that bat in Mr. Dayton's golf bag.
0: Mr. Dayton's golf bag. And how did it get there?
2: Well, I believe Mr. Dayton visited Sparky's apartment that morning, and I believe he stole that bat and went out to the golf course to play golf and missed that last game of the World Series.
0: Mm-hmm. Thank you very much, Mr. Sears. And now, Mr. Flynn. Where did I find Sparky's bat, and who stole it?
3: I think I've got to agree with Ken Sears, Ellery, that he found it in the golf bag, because no one had a top coat. And secondly, I'd say that when the person that put it there was Lily, the wife, because when they were talking about if he threw the series and she walked out and said no when they wanted to double his bet, it's the case of that famous French saying, cherchez la femme.
0: Well, thank you very much, Mr. Flynn and Mr. Sears. You'll have to wait a moment to find out whether you've solved tonight's mystery correctly. And in the meanwhile, here's Ernest Chappell, who, it develops, is up on his modern slang.
4: Ellery means I'm hep to the jive, I suppose. And all because I happened to mention to him that when you have a headache, you just can't be on the beam. In other words, you don't feel 100%. But if you're hep, that is to say, if you know your way around, the chances are that you know our Bromo Seltzer gives quick, effective relief from the three-way misery that may often accompany a common sick headache. Yes, Bromo Seltzer acts three ways, on head, nerves, and stomach. Try Bromo Seltzer the next time you have a common sick headache. See how quickly it has you cooking with gas. Or, as we old fogies say, feeling more like your old self again.
1: But, Ellery, where did you find the bag?
0: That was simple, Nikki, once I knew the facts. Only four people, Dayton, Pagoli, Collins, and Fisher, visited Sparky between the last time he saw the bat in the closet and the time he saw it was gone. So, obviously, one of those four stole the bat from the apartment.
1: Well, I said that long ago, Ellery, but which one?
0: The important question wasn't who took the bat, Nikki, but how. How was the bat taken out of the apartment under Spark's nose without Spark seeing it?
5: Strike one.
0: After all, a bat is a sizable object, 36 inches long and a solid hunk of hickory.
6: So that's why you asked about the packages and the topcoats, sir.
0: Right, Dad. But none of the four visitors carried a package or wore a topcoat. Topcoat idea with a shot in the dark. Actually, you can't conceal a 36-inch baseball bat under a coat, or inside a trouser leg for that matter, and still walk like a human being. Yet the bat was taken from the apartment. How?
5: Ball one.
0: There was one article taken out of that apartment that was big enough to conceal a 36-inch baseball bat.
6: But Spark said nothing went outside.
0: Wrong, Dad. Spark said one thing did go out. Remember? Dayton's golf bag.
5: Dayton? The owner of the Eagles? The one who left the Sparks as his apartment?
6: That's right. Dayton came back for his golf bag, Sparky said.
1: And with the top zippered over, it'd hold a baseball bat and not be seen.
5: No! Strike bag, too.
0: Now, either Dayton put the bat in his golf bag or someone else did. If Dayton were the thief, the first thing he'd do once he was out of the hotel was get rid of the bat. But if someone else put the bat into Dayton's bag and Dayton hadn't yet looked inside, the bat would still be there.
6: So, Nicky, Everett told me to phone the chief of police nearest to Dayton's country club. Chief rushed to the club, found Dayton's bag still unopened, and the bat inside.
1: Well, Mr. Dayton can't be the thief.
6: And there's ball, too.
5: Then who stole the bat? Who did it? Well, who hid it in Dayton's golf bag?
0: Well, who was in the apartment when Dayton took away his bag? Not the goalie, not Collins, nor Fisher. None of them had arrived yet. Only two people were there besides Dayton, Sparks and his wife. Did Sparky steal his own bat? Would he deliberately get rid of the one thing he needed most to win his bet?
6: No. Couldn't be Sparks.
1: Then it must be... You mean his own wife?
5: Mrs. Sparks stole that bat.
0: She's the only one left, so Sparky's wife must be the thief.
5: Have ball three, maestro.
6: But he take every one.
0: Mrs. Sparks...
7: Yes, Mr. Queen.
0: Will you come here, please?
7: What want me, Mr. Queen?
0: You heard what I just said.
1: Mrs. Sparks, Lily, why did you do it?
7: Oh, gee, I thought if Sparky lost his pet bat, he'd lose his bets. And Collins and Fisher and Pavoli and all the others. I thought that would cure him. But I didn't realize what it would mean to Mac and to Sparky's teammates and all the fans. I was scared to admit it.
5: Foul.
1: Ellery, do we have to tell Sparky?
0: If everything comes out all right, I don't see why, Nicky.
1: Oh, you're a darling.
0: Don't forget Uncle Sam. Uncle Sam came through in the clutch, and he always will. And there, ladies and gentlemen, you have the solution to the mystery. I want to thank Mr. Sears and Mr. Flynn for appearing as guest armchair detectives this evening. We want especially to compliment Mr. Flynn on his skill in solving the crime. We have for both Mr. Sears and Mr. Flynn a personal gift from Bromo Seltzer, also an autographed copy of my latest mystery anthology, The Female of the Species, and a subscription to Ellery Queen's Mystery Magazine.
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4: Say, Ellery, come on back here a minute. You got anything to say before we close up this shop?
0: Yes, I have, Chappie.
4: Well?
0: Ladies and gentlemen, because you had asked for them, during the summer months, we brought you what we felt were the best of the Ellery Queen mysteries broadcast during the last 5 years.
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0: Carter Coal Company and the dealers of Olga Coal present The Mummers in the Little Theater of the Air. Good evening, ladies and gentlemen. Well, these past few months in talking about Olga Coal, I've put a lot of emphasis on what your friend, the Olga dealer, is doing for you. Now I'd like to say a word about what you're doing for him and for us. When you realize what he's up against, I know you give him credit for a fine job under terrific wartime handicaps. But without your help, he could get nowhere. I want to thank you, the Olga customer, for your cooperation under wartime difficulties. I want you to know that we appreciate your help in putting up with conditions beyond our control which cause you inconvenience. You're being good customers now, just as you were before the war, and will be after victory when we can again deliver the coal 100%. And now your friend the Hermit has a few words to say.
1: Ooh, stories. Weird stories. And murders, too. The Hermit knows of them all. Turn out your lights. Turn them out. Have you heard the story of Plantation Mystery? Then listen while the Hermit tells you the story.

0: It doesn't matter what I told you previously. I changed my mind.
1: That's what I can't understand, Mr. Grenfell.
0: What can't you understand?
1: You promised that if I would bring my family and come to this plantation with you, I should share in half the profits.
0: And why should you share in half of them?
1: Haven't I worked hard, Mr. Grenfell? Haven't I done, well, at least my share of the work?
0: And haven't you been paid your regular wages?
1: My regular wages have been pretty small, Mr. Grenfell. Not much more than we paid the natives.
0: I'll not discuss the matter with you any further.
1: But you've got to listen to me. It isn't only myself I'm thinking
0: of. Don't give me a story about it being your family that is suffering.
1: Not suffering exactly, but my wife hasn't been happy here on Cook's Island. She wants to go back to the States.
0: I see. So if I gave you a share in the banana crop, the coconut crop, and the copra, you'd leave the island.
1: No, sir. I wouldn't leave. I bet Ruth take the children and return to her folks and home for a year. But unless you pay me my share, I can't do that.
0: I'm too busy today to listen anymore.
1: When I came here with you, this plantation was all run down, Mr. Grenfell. Needed so many repairs. First, the natives didn't want to work here. They said the place was haunted. I got them over that.
0: Well?
1: You never treated me like this when we worked together in New York.
0: I've stood enough from you. Enough of your sobbing. I lost a fortune in the States, didn't I?
1: Yes, you did, Mr. Grenfell. And when you lost everything, I did too.
0: My great-grandfather Grenfell owned this land here on Cook's Island. I borrowed money to get us transported here. Didn't I borrow money for machinery, tractors, equipment?
1: Yes.
0: Now it looks as if I may make another fortune here on the plantation. So now you want to share my good luck. What half of all I make? I told you Tom Whitney is impossible.
1: Haven't I helped you to earn it?
0: I've stood enough. Now get out. You hear me? Get out. I signed no papers telling you I'd give you half. You have nothing on me. If you don't like my decision, then quit working for me.
1: But I don't want to do that.
0: All right, stay. Stay and accept your regular wages. Right now, get out of my sight.
1: You just don't seem like yourself.
0: Get out! There's the door. Use it. Stay away from me until you can take my orders and obey them. No one is going to dictate to me.
2: Phil, what the world's wrong?
0: And you keep away from me, too.
2: I'll not do anything of the kind. You were having words with Tom Whitney.
0: Yes, I was, if it's any of your business.
2: Sit down, Phil. You're shaking. You're white. You shouldn't get so angry.
0: I've had all I can stand today.
2: Well, what's the trouble?
0: Well, because you're my wife, you don't have to know everything.
2: What has come over you lately?
0: Nothing.
2: There's something wrong, Phil. I've noticed it.
0: You've noticed what?
2: How strangely you act. How unlike yourself. And why should you fight with Tom Whitney? He's been so grand to us since we came here to the island.
0: I don't want to talk about it.
2: Phil, I've been thinking that you ought to give Tom and Ruth better accommodations.
0: Oh, you have you?
2: Yes. That house of theirs is no better than the ones the natives live in. And with their three children, it isn't fair.
0: I suppose you'd like to take them into this house and live with us.
2: Well, yes, it's so large, we could all live here.
0: I'll do nothing of the kind. Give him too much power and the native will think he's the owner here, not me.
2: Well, what does it matter what the natives think?
0: It matters a lot. For some reason which I don't know, there's been a story passed down to these natives concerning great-grandfather Grenfell.
2: I know. Cooler's intimated it.
0: Of course he has. I have to keep power over them, or they might not work for me. Let them think I'm afraid of anybody, they quit. Now, you see, I know how to run my business.
2: I think the natives, just as Tom Whitney and I, will appreciate kindness. We haven't been receiving it lately from you. Phil, you've changed.
0: I've heard enough of that, too.
2: Somehow today, you don't even look like yourself.
0: I'm going into my office. Don't talk about my affairs to me again, please.
2: All right, Phil.
0: Wait. What's that? Who just walked past this room?
2: I don't know. I didn't see anyone.
0: You heard them, did you?
2: I thought I heard someone walk past, yes.
0: So did I. Someone has been eavesdropping on our conversation. Kulo!
2: I sent Kulo on an errand, Phil. He's not in the house.
0: Where's him?
2: What is it?
0: Be quiet. Listen. You hear someone walking?
2: Well, yes. Yes, I do.
0: It sounds as if they were walking down those three steps right ahead of us. The ones that lead to my office.
2: Yes, it does, but if they were, we could see them.
0: If you sent Kulo on an errand, I sent Poto over to the packing sheds for me. Who can it be?
2: Let's go in your office and see if there is someone there.
0: All right. Wait a minute. Stand still.
2: Phil, what is it?
0: Be still. Don't move. Someone walking right near us. Then walk a few steps and stop. A few more. And then stop. I heard it yesterday, the day before. Someone seems to be following me wherever I go.
2: Let's go to your office.
0: Yes. Well, there isn't anyone in here.
2: No. No, it must have been our imagination. Bill!
0: Yes.
2: Look, the door.
0: The door. As if some unseen hand was gradually closing it. Listen. That walking. Someone is still moving outside.
2: And a match. An awful match.
0: I'm going to find out what this is all about.
2: What's wrong? Can't you open it?
0: No. It doesn't seem to be locked. But it seems as if someone is holding this door. I can't pull it open.
2: I'll help you, Phil.
0: Holding
2: it. Here they are. Kulu, is it you? Let us out the door.
0: Oh, no. Is it you? Let us out.
2: Well, certainly things wouldn't hold the door against us. Someone with tremendous strength.
0: Somebody is trying to play tricks on me. I'll fix them.
2: Oh, Bill.
0: Wait. Look.
2: Why, it just opened. As easy as anything. Walking again.
0: So close to us, we can reach out and touch whoever it is. The light again. Those natives are playing tricks on me. 3 days, 3 nights, I've heard this sound of walking and weird laugh. Now you hear it. I tell you, if I don't find out what it is, it will drive me mad.
2: Come back here, Mr. Darling. We'll question Toto and Poole. They may be able to give us an explanation.
0: I'm going to have this house guarded day and night. I'll find out what it is.
2: Sit down, Phil. You're going to make yourself ill.
0: Who could have been holding that door? And who could be walking near me all the time? And yet be so invisible that I can't see them? There's only one answer. Someone is trying to play a trick on me. Attempting to frighten me. Get me out of this house.
2: Well, look. Was the door to your strong box open when we came in here before?
0: No.
2: Well, 'tis now.
0: Simply.
2: What did you have in it?
0: Money. Money. Every cent of money that I made on a banana transaction is gone.
2: But how did anyone get in here? You just stepped out for a minute.
0: Gone. Every bit of money gone. Someone came in here, took it.
2: But how did they get in without us seeing them?
0: I see it all now. Through this window, this open window. That's how they got in.
2: While we were trying the door?
0: Yes. And I know who it was. I know who it is trying to devil me.
2: Who is it, Phil?
0: Getting the natives lined up against me, I know now.
2: But who?
0: I'll have him jailed for this, the thief. Stealing my money, trying to drive me mad so he can own this plantation. I know who it is. It's Tom Whitney. He's going to jail for this.

0: wrong with the natives tonight, Kulu?
1: They mad. Very mad.
0: Why, Kulu?
1: They no like Massa Grandpa.
0: But tell me why, Kulu?
1: Or put Massa Whitney in plantation jail. They no like.
0: Can't you explain to them that he stole Mr. Grenfall's money?
1: They say he no take it.
0: Then, do they know who took it?
1: They say plantation haunted. Strange man. Dead man. He take money.
0: Oh, nonsense. You know better than that. How could some dead person take money?
1: Kulu no say. Plantation haunted. Kulu father, he tells story to him.
0: That's silly. Can't you get the natives to stop beating drums and that horrible chanting?
1: Oh, Kulu no stop him.
0: Where's Poto?
1: He with others. He say he no work this house. Kulu go too. Strange sound. Strange walking.

0: sit down, Ruth.
1: Where's Mr. Grenfell, Myrna?
0: He's sitting in his office.
1: Do you suppose it'll do any good to talk to him?
0: I don't know, Ruth.
1: You know Tom is innocent. You know he wouldn't take money.
0: I don't know what to say. Tom and Phil had an argument the day it was stolen.
1: I know. Tom came right over to our quarters and told me about it. He was right there at the time the money was stolen. Myrna, you know I don't lie.
0: I've tried to talk to Phil, but it isn't any use.
1: Tom wouldn't take anything that didn't belong to him.
0: But he thought Phil had mistreated him. Oh, Ruth, why don't those natives stop that horrible beating of the drum?
1: They won't. Not as long as Mr. Grenfell keeps Tom in prison. They're in sympathy with him.
0: And it only causes more trouble. But Phil says that he won't let them dictate to him. He thinks they want to drive him off the plantation.
1: Myrna, I'm going in and plead with your husband. He can't mistreat Tom this way. They've been friends for years.
0: You can go talk with him, Ruth, but I can't promise that it'll do any good.
1: Tom says he can keep him there forever, as long as he's innocent. But I can't have this happen.
0: I hope you can get him to change his mind.
1: Oh, wait. Who was that, Myrna?
0: Oh, it's Phil. It's coming from his office. Hurry.
2: We're coming, Phil. We're coming.
1: Mr. Grandpa, what is it? What happened?
3: What is it? Give me water.
0: You stay to them, Ruth. I'll go get the water.
1: What's happened? What is it?
3: You almost got me. Almost killed me.
1: Who did? What happened?
3: Oh, water. Tell her to hurry. Choking.
1: She'll be here in just a moment. What? Mr. Grenfell, there are huge red marks on your neck.
3: Almost killed me. Almost killed me.
1: Here. Look at his neck, Myrna. He said someone tried to kill him.
0: Oh, Phil!
3: I'll find out what this is. I'll find out.
1: Can you tell us what happened?
3: I don't know exactly. I was sitting here at my desk, adding up my accounts, and all of a sudden I heard that walking we heard the other day.
0: Yes?
3: It was right outside this room. But I didn't move. I thought perhaps I could catch whoever it was. So I sat perfectly still throughout my life.
0: Yes, Phil?
3: While I was sitting here perfectly still, I heard the walking.

0: Who is it? Who's there? Tsukulu. Hold it. What do you want? Get away from me. Get away.
1: Outside, you didn't come.
2: We heard you call for help.
1: Yes, we came immediately.
3: It seemed as if you would never come. But whoever it was, left as suddenly as it came in.
2: We didn't see anyone still.
4: You see, Mr. Temple, it must be the same person who took your money. You see, it wasn't Tom. He's in jail.
2: Oh, we've got to get away from this plantation. We've got to.
3: It may not have been your husband, Mrs. Whitney. But he's hired someone to kill me.
4: You know he wouldn't do such a thing.
3: I don't know anything of the kind. But this I do know. No one will drive me away from this plantation, never. And when I find out who it is that's trying to make away with me, when I find out who is working for Tom Whitney, I'll have them both killed. Both of them. Laugh again.
2: You hear that? Someone walking outside this room.
3: Again. I hear again. I'll get the restart.
4: There's something white standing there in the doorway.
3: I'll stop this.
4: Phil!
3: I'll stop whoever it is.
4: Don't look around like that. Stop!

0: tail shocked the figure that stood in the doorway at the hideous laugh and the strange walking. Who is it? The hermit will tell you before the night is done.
1: I have a thought to fire at you in connection with that good Olga Cole. When you think of war as we know it today, there are no non-combatants. Everybody gets hit in some way or other, by the gasoline shortage, the food shortage, the paper shortage, or the fuel shortage. The way to win the war fast is to give war needs a number one priority. That puts us ordinary civilians way

0: down on the list. It pinches us on a lot of things, and when we're pinched, we howl. Well, that's as it should be. We're lucky enough to live in a country where we're free to howl to our heart's content. But we're also free to know that the things we do without are helping us to keep our freedom. So if and when your friend, the Olga dealer, hasn't any of that good coal or can't deliver the size or quantity you'd like, remember, it's the war. I often think our dealers wish they were in the service or on some other job that's nice and quiet compared to keeping customers supplied with coal. And I'll even go so far as to guess that when they can't sleep nights, instead of counting sheep, they spell O-L-G-A-C-O-A-L over and over again to themselves until they drop off out of this troubled world and get a bit of rest until the next morning when the alarm clock reminds them that they'll have to face the telephone again. But I'll not be able to face the hermit if I take any more of his time, so come on in, hermit.
1: And Phil accuses Foto of working for Whitney. Jails him. Lets it be known that he's going to get rid of him. And then, a few nights later...
2: Hulu. Hulu, where are you going? Hulu, you can't leave me all alone with Mr. Grenfell. He's ill.
3: Hulu, leave house.
2: Where are all the natives? Where have they gone?
3: They don't meet top volcano here. Hulu, go to...
2: Don't you understand? Mr. Grenfell is ill. I can't be here alone with him.
3: Hulu, come back. Maybe...
2: You mustn't take sides with the natives. You know Poto was found lurking near the rear of the house. You know he tried to kill Mr. Grenfell.
3: I go now.
2: Please hurry back.
3: Maybe come back later. Go now.
2: Come in. Phil, Hulu just left to join the others.
4: Let it go. Where did he say the natives had gone?
2: They're meeting on top of Volcano Hill.
4: Just what I thought. They're planning to take Whitney and Poto out of the jailhouse. They won't do it. They've got help coming from the town. They should leave here an hour or so.
2: I think we should get away from here. It's been terrible these last few days.
4: I'll never leave.
2: What's more, I think you should give Whitney his freedom.
4: Don't talk to me. Give him his freedom and let him get the whole native force to work for him. Let him make my plantation go to ruin unless I give him part share in the crops.
2: But don't you think you ought to give him his share and stop all this?
4: I never will. They'll have Poto strung up for trying to take my life.
2: Poto claims he didn't. You're ill, and you seem to be turning anywhere for revenge.
4: That's it, is it? You want someone to kill me, do you?
2: Oh, no.
4: Maybe you're at the bottom of all this, along with Whitney and the natives.
2: Phil.
4: I'm going to make a fortune here, just as my great-grandfather before me. You can all leave me if you want to.
2: But your great-grandfather died of fever on this island, didn't he? What good did all the money do him?
4: He left a fortune for my father's father, didn't he?
2: Yes, and your grandfather was smart enough to get out of this country.
4: I'll leave, too. As soon as I made money... As I get rid of Whitney and subdue these natives, I'll make it.
2: Don't get so excited. It's not good for you. Now, you see, you're shaking again. You better let me take you to your room.
4: All right, I'll go. As soon as the authorities come from town, tell them to guard this house night and day.
2: I will. Now come to your room and go to bed. You're so weak. Here, here, lean on me.
4: I'll be all right. I could only get Poto to confess that it was you who tried to kill me.
2: You aren't sure, are you?
4: I'll never be sure. But someone tried to do away with me.
2: It's all been so strange, so weird.
4: Light the light.
2: All right.
4: Get me upset again and I won't be able to sleep.
2: Now I've forgotten the medicine.
4: What I've never been able to figure out was if it was Poto standing there the night I shot him. Why didn't I hit him?
2: I don't know. Only I guess he had vanished in the house before you shot.
4: Yes, that's it. And that's why he was found at the rear of the house. He had run out into the garden when I chased him. He yelled to me that it was he, so I wouldn't shoot.
2: Yes. Now, don't think about it tonight. I'll go downstairs and get your sleeping powder, and you get ready for bed.
4: No one will drive me away from this plantation.
2: I'll be right back, Phil.
4: Close that door. Who closed it? There's someone in this room. I can't see them. What is it? Get away from me! No!
2: Phil, the natives are coming this way with lighted torches. They're coming straight for this house. Look out the window, you see? Here they come. Phil! is it? What happened? Oh, great heavens. Look at his neck. All red, huge marks. Bill, can't you speak to me? Well, they're setting fire to the house.
0: This old box hidden under the floor of the room Mr. Glenfall used for an office.
2: Did you read all the letters, Tom? And everything it says?
0: Yes, I took the liberty of reading them before I brought them to you to read.
2: I finished reading them. So Phil's great-grandfather outdid a man of his rightful share to plant the plantation.
0: According to the letters, yes.
2: And the man committed suicide after he wrote the letter to old Mr. Glenfall, telling him he would haunt this plantation?
0: Yes. And in the diary left by the great-grandfather Glenfall, he speaks of hearing strange footsteps. Like you told Ruth and me about last night.
2: Well, why had Phil's father never told him of this?
0: I think because Phil's great-grandfather died a strange death out here. And instead of destroying his letters and diary, the old man must have buried them. I don't think Phil's father or his grandfather ever knew what occurred.
2: That's why they left this property, though, and came east?
0: Yes. Of course, the natives have always said this was haunted land.
2: Then Phil tried to cheat you. And the soul of the man who had been cheated came back and had his revenge.
0: It's hard to believe, isn't it?
2: Phil changed out here. He must have taken on the characteristics of his dead ancestor. It's like transmigration from one soul to another. And with it, the return of a tortured, mistreated man to bring about justice.

0: plantation mystery is solved. A haunted soul did return for revenge. Yes. Turn on your lights. Turn them on.
1: You've just listened to the 410th story by The Hermit, made possible through the courtesy of the Carter Coal Company, producer of Alga Coal and your friend, the Alga Coal Dealer. That word friend is full of meaning for you these days. The dictionary defines it as one who entertains for another such sentiments of esteem, respect, and affection that he seeks his society and welfare. Now, isn't that just about a perfect definition of the man who looks after your coal needs? I don't really have to tell you that you can trust your Alga dealer to look out for your interests. You know he appreciates your patronage and wants to keep you on his side. Sure, I know nowadays he can't always give you as much coal as you'd like, as promptly as you'd like it. And he can't always even give you the kind of coal you'd like or the size you'd prefer. But you can count on him to do his best. In these war days, that's all anyone can do. So don't shop around for coal. And above all, don't get panicky about deliveries. After all, these shortages are never as bad as you think they'll be. You're still eating and wearing shoes and clothing, aren't you, in spite of what you've heard? Well, the chances are you'll not freeze either. And remember the reason for all the shortages. What you don't get is going to help those boys of yours and ours at the fighting fronts. By saving every bit of coal you can, you're doing your part on the home front. And remember, when you do order coal, ask for Alga Coal, spelled O-L-G-A by name. Alga Coal is a good buy because of its smokeless, dustless, economical qualities, so keep on asking for it. And keep on buying war stamps and bonds till it hurts the enemy so badly, he'll throw up his hands and surrender. Buying war stamps and bonds is one way that everyone can help win the war, regardless of age, health, means, or occupation. Every penny you citizens of the United States and Canada put into war stamps and bonds weighs the balance that much further in our favor against the Jackson Nazis. Buy, buy, buy war stamps and bonds, and don't stop until the enemy gives up.
0: And the Hermit has more stories for you. Listen in again next week for my hounds howling. I'll tell you the story of the haunted theater. I'll be back. Pleasant dreams.
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2: Maybe you're sort of tired of eating the same old thing day after day. Maybe you'd like to try something different, something delicious, something with a marvelous flavor that just knocks the spots off any other cereal you've ever tried. Now, if that's the case, why don't you ask your mother to let you have a big bowl of crackly, crunchy, golden brown Wheaties flakes tomorrow morning? Ask your mother to let you have a cereal you'll really like the taste of. Ask her for the big, husky cereal for wide-awake fellows and girls who not only start things, but who see them through. Your mother will be mighty glad to let you have Wheaties, too. For most any fellow's or girl's mother wants to see them eat a big bowl of a nourishing whole wheat cereal every morning. And your mother probably knows, too, that authorities now recognize that Wheaties supply the very same amount of heat-producing units you need to help keep your body warm these cold winter days as a cooked cereal does. So you can be sure she'll be glad to let you have all the Wheaties you want to eat this winter, if you ask her for them. Remind your mother to always look for the famous seal of acceptance of the Committee on Foods of the American Medical Association whenever she buys Wheaties. That seal means much to her. It tells her that Wheaties are a pure product, honestly advertised. And another thing, remind your mother that lots of grocers are featuring Wheaties and bananas now. Ask her to get some of each next time she goes to the store. Try that delicious breakfast combination tomorrow morning. You'll say it's swell.
3: 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They're whole wheat with all of the brands. 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
4: 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Now, plain mineral oil can't do this, but a remarkable preparation called Haley's MO combines the correct proportions of pure mineral oil with the finest milk of magnesia. 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And Haley's MO is so gentle that it's frequently recommended for patients following delicate abdominal operations. When you see how much more Haley's MO does for you, you'll be amazed that it costs only about the same as high-grade mineral oil. You can identify Haley's M-O on the package.
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6: Come with me to North Beach, one of the finest beaches on the Atlantic, famous for its swimming, sports, and for Wynn's Wonderland, a gay, exciting sportland without equal. Anthony Wynn, an old friend of mine from Mayfair, had opened his fun palace on the Sound, a short run out of the city. That evening, a gay crowd had gathered. They'd come for thrills, for laughter.
7: Welcome, ladies and gentlemen. Welcome to Wynn's Wonderland on the Sound, the greatest playland, the greatest thrill land in the East. Come closer, ladies and gentlemen. See the greatest thrill ride in America. The fastest, raciest, the most daring roller coaster ride in the world. The Whirlwind. The tenth part of a dollar, ladies and gentlemen. 10 cents to ride with the wind. To feel the thrill of flying. To live dangerously. Step right up for right this way.
8: All up into the ride. All right, mister, this is the end of the line. All up. Hey, mister. Hey, Barker. Barker, come here. Something's the matter with this guy here.
9: Now, what's going on here? Hey, look, mister, you have to get off or pay for another ride. Hey, now, do you hear me? Hey, stand back, please. Don't crap.
8: Hey, what's the matter with him?
9: This man is dead. Hey, move back there. Let me get him off. Now, wait a minute.
8: Jump on you, Joseph.
9: It's Mr. Wynn, the owner of the place.
6: Captain Drummond speaking.
10: Oh, Captain Drummond, thank goodness I reached you. This is Isabel Wynn. Do you remember Anthony Wynn's daughter?
6: Anthony Wynn? Why, of course, Miss Wynn. How are you? It's been 2 years since I've seen you. How's father?
10: Captain Drummond, something terrible has happened.
6: What is it?
10: My father. He's dead.
6: Dead?
10: Yes, they say it was an accident, but I know better. It was murder. Somebody killed my father.
6: Murder? Now, Miss Wynn, tell me as simply as you can what happened.
10: I don't know. I saw Father only a half hour ago, and he was fine then. And then they told me that he'd been riding on the roller coaster, and they found him in his seat, dead.
6: But what makes you think it's murder?
10: Father didn't just die. I know he didn't. Somebody killed him, Captain Drummond. And you've got to help me. You've got to come out here.
6: Now, Miss Wynn, I'll do whatever I possibly can. Denny and I'll leave immediately.
10: Yes.
6: Tell me, where are you now?
10: At the Wonderland out at North Beach.
6: All right. Now, please try to steady yourself. Hold tight until we get there. And, Miss Wynn, don't tell anyone you think your father's death was murder. Miss Wynn, are you sure you're all right?
10: Yes, Captain Drummond. I was upset when I spoke to you, but I'm all right now. Really, I am.
6: You are very brave, Miss Wynn, very brave.
10: But this is Miller, Art Barker, Captain Drummond. He's the man who first found Father.
6: How do you do, Miller? Now, can you tell me exactly what happened?
9: Well, the roller coaster came in at the end of the ride, and I saw someone lying slumped over in his seat. I didn't know it was Mr. Wynn until I went over and picked him up. And there he was, Captain Drummond, dead.
6: How was he lying?
9: Well, like I said, slumped over, his head down on his chest, way over on the right side of the car.
6: What was Mr. Wynn doing on that ride?
9: Well, I guess he was testing it.
6: What do you mean, testing it?
9: Well, he did it every week, just about this time. He'd always take the ride himself to see if the Whirlwind was in good condition. He's been doing it for years.
10: Yes, that's right, Captain Drummond. Father said he'd never ask a patron to ride on the coaster if he himself wouldn't ride on it.
6: Hmm. But why should this ride have killed him, then?
9: I don't know, Captain. The doctor here said it was his heart.
10: Well, it's true, Father's heart was never good. And recently, he'd taken a turn for the worse. Miller and I finally persuaded him to see a doctor about it. We drove in together yesterday. And the doctor said to avoid overstrain and sudden shock.
9: Miss Wynn, I never saw your father get on a Whirlwind. If I had, I'd have stopped him.
10: Yes, I know you would, Miller. Thank you.
6: Well, Miller, you've been very helpful. I think you'd better get back to your work now. The crowd seems a little jittery, upset for the accident. see what you can do to quiet them.
9: All right, I'll do my best, Captain Drummond. If you should need me, I'll be glad to help.
6: Miss Wynn, I don't like to ask you this again, but what makes you think your father was murdered?
10: I made him promise me yesterday, after we'd seen the doctor, that he wouldn't go on the whirlwind again. And he said that he'd let Miller test it in the future. So Captain Drummond's father didn't go on that ride voluntarily.
6: Hmm. Had your father any enemies here?
10: Enemies? No. Except perhaps Mr. Carlson, but... No, I wouldn't say they were enemies.
6: Mr. Carlson?
10: Yes, he's the owner of the large oyster house a few piers down on the Sound. You see that neon sign on the yacht out there in the bay?
6: Where?
10: No, there. That ship anchored just beyond the jetty.
6: Oh, yes, I see. Yes. Carlson's oysters are in season. Pretty color that sign makes.
10: That's it. He's a sort of competitor of Father's. He runs a resort on the Jersey coast. And he made us an offer to buy out the Wonderland a few days ago, but my father wouldn't sell. They had some words about it, but nothing serious.
6: I see. Did he threaten your father?
10: Oh, no. No, nothing like that. Why, Captain Drummond, you don't think...
6: I don't think anything yet, Miss Wynn. I'm just asking questions. And the next thing I want to know is how to take a ride on the roller coaster. Denny and I are going for a trip on the Whirlwind.
11: Back there, Denny?
12: Oh, yes, sir. This is quite a ride, sir. Quite a daring ride.
11: You are right. That last dip was very steep. Steep enough, I'd say, to kill a man with a weak heart.
12: You mean, sir, you believe Mr. Wynn was really killed?
11: I'm not sure yet. Oh, wait, don't move, Denny.
12: What's that, sir?
11: Don't move. Now, tell me, where are you sitting?
12: Why, here, sir. Back here on the left side of the seat.
11: That's it, on the left side of the seat. That last dip curved sharply to the right. The speed of the roller coaster would naturally throw us both to the left.
12: Yes, naturally, sir.
11: I purposely sat alone in the front seat, Denny, with you in the seat behind me, to see what would happen.
12: Well, I'm sorry to be dull, sir, but I don't see what you're driving at.
11: Miller, the barker, told us that he found Wynn's body slumped over in the front seat on the right-hand side of the car. That means he couldn't possibly have been on that ride alone. Otherwise, that last dip would have thrown him over to the left the way it did us.
12: Then he wasn't alone, sir, when he took that fatal ride.
11: No. Someone rode alongside of him. Someone who knew he had a weak heart and knew he couldn't stand the shock of that last drop. Someone who forced him on that ride.
12: Then you mean, sir...
11: That Miss Wynn was right. Her father didn't die accidentally. Mr. Wynn was murdered on his own roller coaster. Well, Isabel, you were right.
10: Wynn's father was murdered, Captain Jones.
6: Yes. Someone forced him on that roller coaster... knowing the sharp curves and drops would be too much for his heart.
10: Why?
13: Well, who would want to do that, sir?
6: I don't know yet. Now, Isabel, I want you to tell me what other attractions you have here at Wonderland.
10: Well, we have a shooting gallery here, as you see.
6: Yes. And what's down there?
10: Well, just past the shooting range over to the left, you can see the whirligalound. Then there's the carousel across the road. Why, what are you after, Captain Drummond?
6: I don't know yet. I'm just getting an idea. Go on.
10: That's about all. Except for the whirlwind and the ride in the moonlight.
6: Ride in the moonlight? What's that?
13: Oh, it sounds very romantic, sir.
10: It is. It's a kind of modern old mill built right out into the water. You know, a boy and a girl like a boat ride in the moonlight. But we fixed up some boats with outboard motors, and the couples take them out on the Sound.
6: I'd like to see that ride, Isabel.
10: It's just around the corner here. But I don't think you'll find it very exciting, Captain.
6: You can't tell.
10: Well, there it is. Ride in the moonlight. See, the boats leave through that passageway on the right. And they ride under a tunnel for about 50 yards, and then they're out in the Sound. The route beyond the tunnel is marked by buoys, and you run along the sound for about a minute and then back through another tunnel to the south.
6: Very ingenious.
13: It sounds very attractive.
10: It's very popular, too.
6: Isabel, would you care to take a ride in the moonlight with me? With me and Denny, of course.
10: Why, yes, Captain Drummond, if you think it worthwhile.
6: I do.
14: Ah, here's a boat, sir. It's called the Rhoda. You see, all the boats have names. It's a very pretty craft, if I may say so.
6: All right, the Rhoda will do.
9: Oh, excuse me, sir, Miss Wynn, but the Rhoda's out of commission. We got to overhaul her. Why not take this boat, the Mary Ann? She's in ship-shape condition and just as comfortable.
6: Very well. The Mary Ann it is. Give the motor a turn, will you, Denny?
14: Right, sir. Ah, ready, sir. Here we go. I say, sir, it's quite dark in this tunnel.
6: That seems to be the idea, Denny.
10: We'll be out on the sound in just a minute now. You haven't noticed anything yet, have you? I mean, anything out of the ordinary?
6: No, everything seems to be in order.
10: What's that?
14: The motor, sir. I think it backfired.
6: That wasn't backfired, Denny. That was a gunshot. Keep low, Isabel. Someone's watching us. Someone's anxious to keep us from learning something. I'll be back in a moment to continue my story. Denny and I discovered that Anthony Wynn, an old friend of mine, was murdered. His accidental death due to heart failure was no accident, but a coldly planned killing. And in our search for the killer, Denny and I were in one of the little ride-in-the-moonlight boats with Isabel, Anthony's daughter. In the darkness of the tunnel, a shot rang out. Keep low, Isabel. Someone's watching us. Someone's anxious to keep us from learning something. Denny, can you speed up that motor?
14: I'll try, sir. No, I can't. It's set at a fixed speed.
6: All right, we'll just have to hug the bottom, then. Keep down, both of you. Hold on. What's that?
14: What's that?
6: The Carlson sign on his yacht there. The oysters are in season sign. See it?
10: Yes. Splashing off and on. I never saw that before.
6: 6, 7, 8, 9, 10 flashes.
14: What do you make of it, sir?
6: Denny, what time is it?
14: Well, it's hard to make out in this light, sir. It's just 15 minutes before 10 o'clock, sir.
6: 10 o'clock, that's it. I think I've got it. We're going to have to work faster than I thought.
10: What do you mean, Captain Drummond?
6: We've got to get back to shore. Denny and I are going to Carlson's oyster bar. We're going to investigate some oysters on the half shell. Let's move over to the oyster bar, Denny. Is it 10 yet?
14: Almost, sir. It's about 3 minutes before the hour.
6: Keep your eyes open.
14: For what, sir?
6: Anything unusual? Denny.
14: Yes, sir.
6: That man there at the oyster bar.
14: The one taking the box of oysters, sir?
6: Yes. Yes, I heard him order a dozen oysters to take out. Let's move over and I'll stumble against him. I'll try to knock the package out of his hand. See if you can get one of those oysters.
14: I'll try, sir.
6: Excuse me, sir. Could you spare me a match?
14: You clumsy fool!
6: Oh, I say, I'm dreadfully sorry. Really, I am here. Let me help you pick them up.
14: Get away from here. Get away, you stumbling idiot. Leave those oysters alone. Don't you touch them. I'll kill you. I don't want your help. Get out of my way, you fool. You bumbly fool.
6: Good work, Denny.
14: Dear, what a frenzied temper. There must be something the matter with that man.
6: Did you get one?
14: Did you see that man, sir? He turned purple with rage. I never saw anything like it in my life, sir.
6: Yes, I saw him, Denny, and I think I know why. You did get one of the oysters, didn't you?
14: Oh, yes, I did, sir. And most amazing, sir, these oysters aren't opened. I never heard of anyone ordering unopened oysters before, did you, sir?
6: Not unless they aren't to be eaten.
14: What do you mean, Captain Drummond?
6: I'll know in a moment. Give me that oyster, Denny. No, not here. Come over to the corner. I want to open it.
14: Open it, sir?
6: Give me your knife. Thank you. There, that does it.
13: Well, that isn't an oyster, sir.
6: No, Denny. There's a small white package in between these oyster shells.
13: What do you make of it, sir?
6: Come on, I'll tell you as we go. We haven't a moment to waste. We're going for another ride on the Mary Ann. Another exciting ride in the moonlight.
13: Well, what about that oyster, sir?
6: Dope, Denny.
13: Dope, sir?
6: Yes. The oyster house is merely a blind for dope peddling. They take oysters, open them slightly, remove the meat, put in the drug, and close the shells again. I thought it was odd for a man to come up to the oyster bar and order a dozen oysters in season to take out. One doesn't ask for oysters in season unless one means something besides oysters.
13: Oh, I see, sir. And that man I encountered, he must have been a purchaser.
6: That's why he was so furious when I bumped into him. That man was an addict. You notice his face? Horrible tenseness of his eyes, the stiffness of his body?
13: Yes, I did. He seemed almost ready to kill me, sir.
6: And he might have, if he'd seen you take an oyster. Such men are desperate, and they'll stand for no interference. Denny, it was this that Mr. Wynne discovered before he was killed.
13: You mean they found out that Mr. Wynne knew of their traffic in the foul drug, eh, sir?
6: Exactly. And Carlson, knowing Mr. Wynne had a weak heart, forced him to ride on the whirlwind, thereby murdering him.
13: Yes, but how could Carlson know that, sir?
6: Miller, the barker. You remember he drove Miss Wynne and her father in to see the doctor yesterday?
13: The Millers mixed in it, too. I say, Captain Drummond, where are you taking the boat? You're not following the buoys. You're going out further into the Sound.
6: We're taking a detour, Denny. We're going to visit Carlson's yacht. I suspect it's much more than an advertisement for the oyster house and much more than a yacht. All right, Denny, shut off the motor. We'll glide in. I don't want to broadcast our approach.
13: Right, sir.
6: Look, Denny, that boat there.
13: Why, it's the rotor, sir. But the starter told us it was out of working order.
6: Yes, out of working order for us. But an important part in Carlson's plan.
13: What do you mean, sir?
6: Never mind right now. Let's get up these steps and aboard. Walk quietly, Denny.
15: There's no need to be quiet, Captain Drummond. We've been expecting you.
6: Carlson?
15: Yes, Captain Drummond, Carlson. I'm flattered you should know me without an introduction. Oyster house owner, yachtman, and as you have so ably demonstrated, smuggler. But right now, on the business end of a gun. Get up here, quick. Quality.
6: Very clever, Carlson.
15: Now, back over there to that door. We couldn't understand why you took so long in getting here. Perhaps the Mary Ann was too slow. You should have tried the rotor. She's much faster, as your charming friend Miss Wynne can tell you.
6: Miss Wynne? Is she...
15: Yes. I took the precaution of inviting Miss Wynne to my yacht. We will say that she is my guest. She occupies the cabin here. Not a very willing guest, I might add, but nevertheless a guest.
6: I warn you, Carlson, if you harm Miss Wynne...
15: Now, look, Drummond, I give the orders here. Now, open that door. Down those steps and be quick about it. Pull open that door and get inside. Now, this is the anchor room, Drummond. The room in which the anchor chain piled when we lift anchor. You see the windlass there and the chain attached. I'm sorry it's not very comfortable. And when we hoist anchor, you may find it a bit overcrowded. But, you won't mind it for long. We take off at 11:05. Just about to pull anchor.
6: You know this is murder, don't you, Carlson? First Wynne and now us.
15: Wynne? Murder? Oh, well, that was heart failure, Drummond. Heart failure. You heard the doctor's report. And as for you, I didn't know you'd stowed away on my boat. And I never thought you'd hide in the anchor chain room. Your accidental death will come as a shock to me, Captain Drummond. A great blow. Well, I see we're hoisting anchor. Well, goodbye, Captain Drummond.
6: The door, Denny. see if we can move it.
15: Now it's no use. It's 2 inches of steel.
13: I say, the chain is beginning to fill up the room, sir.
6: We've got to stop it. We've got to find something to keep that chain from piling in here.
13: Quick, Denny, come around here. Give me a hand with this pipe. Coming, sir.
6: It's one chance in 10,000, Denny, but we've got to take it. This steam pipe here may provide the power for hoisting the anchor. There must be a steam winch somewhere here, and I think this pipe is it.
13: No, oh, sir.
6: Watch it, Denny. Pipe contains live steam. Here, take this rag. Wrap it around your hands and pull this way toward me when I say so.
13: Right, sir. I'm ready.
6: All right, then. Pull.
13: Bending. Now, once more, together. Pull. Watch out, Denny. That live steam will cause you. Keep behind it. Ah, I say you've done it, sir. The anchor stopped moving.
6: Hand me that splintered oar, will you, Denny?
13: Yes, sir.
6: Now, if I can force this piece of rag into the pipe with a stick, I'll be able to plug up that steam. Give me a hand, Denny, but watch out for the steam. Good. Now, help me bend this pipe in the direction of the door. They'll be down in a minute to find out what's wrong, and we'll be able to greet them properly.
13: Yes. That's got it. Now, stand back, Denny.
11: What's going on in there? Come on, get out of there, both of you.
13: Miller, here's something you didn't expect.
6: Oh! That's got it, Denny. The force of that steam is like a blow in the head. Miller's out. Get his gun.
13: Right, sir.
6: Now, help me plug up this pipe. We've got to get on deck.

0: hurry, Denny. The sooner we get up on deck, the quicker we'll get to Carson.
1: All right, Drummond, your little escape is over. Drop that gun. Very clever stopping that anchor. Now, get over there, both of you. Back up against that cabin. It looks as if my anchor method was a little too subtle for you. I got to use the crudest method of all to get rid of you. A bullet through your head.
0: You'll never get away with this, Carson.
1: Save the talk. Now, who wants it first? You, Drummond, or you?
0: Good work, Miss Wynn. Get those guns, Denny.
2: I've got them, sir. Now, up with your hands, Carlson. Up with them, I say.
1: Why, are you...
0: Never mind that, Carlson. Get over here. Denny, give me one of those guns.
1: Who hit me?
3: I did.
0: You were so sure of yourself, Carlson, you never saw Miss Wynn lean out of the cabin porthole. Denny, go unlock that door and let Miss Wynn out.
2: Right, sir. If I may say so, sir, it's a great privilege to unlock the door for the guardian angel.
0: Are you all right, Isabel?
3: Yes, I'm fine.
0: Good. Denny, go down in the hold and pick up Miller. He'll be coming too just about now.
2: Right, sir.
0: Oh, and Denny.
2: Yes, sir.
0: I want to get Carson and Miss Wynn back to shore. We'll take the Mary Ann. The rotor's still tied on at the landing steps. Bring Miller up and take him back with you and the rotor. Keep an eye on him, Denny. Keep a finger on your trigger.
2: I'll take good care of him, sir. See you later. Have a pleasant ride, Mr. Carlson.
3: Captain Drummond, did this man kill my father?
0: Yes. He and Miller. They did it together. Your father found out that Carlson was running more than an oyster house. That's why Carlson tried to buy him out.
3: And then when Father wouldn't sell, he forced him on the roller coaster. But why?
0: Because he was smuggling dope.
3: That was it?
0: Yes. He brought the drugs into the Sound on his yacht and used the ride your father was operating as a blind for his smuggling. He landed his stuff on shore through the ride in the moonlight.
3: The ride in the moonlight?
0: Yes. One of his men, and perhaps a woman, to make it look like two people enjoying the ride, would buy a ticket, run the boat out through the tunnel into the Sound, and then they'd steer out to the yacht where the packages would be picked up.
3: I see. And in those packages?
0: Oysters.
3: Oysters?
0: Mm-hmm. Oysters packed with a drug. In case they were discovered in the process, those packages were very proper. Just a box of oysters bought at Carlson's Oyster Bar.
3: How did you find out about the ride in the moonlight?
0: Well, when we took our first ride, you remember the attendant said not to take the rotor, that she was out of order?
3: Yes, I do remember.
0: Well, I ran my hand across the motor. It was still hot. The boat was in good shape, and as I judged from the make of the motor, faster than the other boats. And then there was oil on the front of the boat.
1: Oil?
0: Yes, Carlson, oil. When we took that first ride, Isabel, and stayed in the lanes marked for the ride, our boat didn't pick up any oil. But the rotor had oil on her bow. Now, oil on the Sound can mean only one thing, a vessel. Carlson's yacht is the only vessel within half a mile. That was the last piece to the puzzle. The last piece but one.
3: What do you mean, the last but one?
0: The last question was how to get off Carlson's yacht with him pointing a gun at me. And you answered that one, Isabel.
3: With my good right hand.
0: Yes. When we've deposited our murderer here and Denny comes in with Miller, the ride in the moonlight will be restricted to couples interested exclusively in the moon.

Next week, Denny and I encounter an ex-convict with but one thing on his mind, revenge. Our story involves the brutal slaying of three people, all involved as murder gets out on bail. Be sure to listen, won't you?

0: A while ago, we explained to you veterans and to your families how important it is for patients in Veterans Administration tuberculosis hospitals to cooperate with the doctors. 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But you can see how dangerous this could be. 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
4: 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A series of dramas concerning the people of this expanding world in which we live. The play, This Living Book. 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

A poet of the people said this. How many ages and generations have brooded and wept and agonized over this book? What untellable joys and ecstasies, what support to martyrs at the stake, to what myriads has it been the shore and rock of safety, the refuge from driving tempest and wreck. Of its thousands, there's not a verse, not a word, but is thick-studded with human emotions.

In this time of the testing of human values, the book is a part of the undercurrent of life, a stream of cultural treasure linking the past with the life stream of each man of decency. Turn your thoughts, you who listen, away from yourself for these moments, and listen to the book as it lives.

In the beginning, God created the heaven and earth, and the earth was without form and void. And the darkness was upon the face of the deep, and the Spirit of God moved upon the face of the waters. And God said, let there be light. And there was light. And God saw the light, that it was good. And God divided the light from the

0: Joe. Yes.
1: Joe, it's a boy.
0: Atta boy, Joe. Didn't I tell you? Joe, ain't you glad?
2: I don't know.
0: What's the matter with you?
2: If I say it to you, I won't say it to her, and it's better that way. I didn't want this kid, Fred. I didn't want it because every time I felt my empty sleeve and then read the headlines, I said to myself, no kid, no. Let the world go to the devil where it belongs. 1919, war only over 1 year. And already they've forgotten all the fine words that sent me over there. Already they're grabbing and conniving and cheating and... I'd better go see her and him.
3: Yeah. Joe. Joe, listen. What you just said. Well, think of this. When a baby's born, maybe it's like a new day.

God saw that the wickedness of man was great in the earth, and that every imagination of the thoughts of his heart was only evil continually. And it repented the Lord that he had made man on the earth, and it grieved him at his heart. And the Lord said, I will destroy man whom I have created from the face of the earth, both man and beast and the creeping thing and the fowls of the air, for it repenteth me that I have made them. But Noah found grace in the eyes of the Lord. Noah was a just man, and Noah walked with God. And God said unto Noah, the end of all flesh has come before me, for the earth is filled with violence through them. And behold, I will destroy them with the earth. Make thee an ark. Thus did Noah, according to all that God commanded him, so did he. And the Lord said unto Noah, come thou and all thy house into the ark, for thee have I seen righteous before me in this generation.

0: Look at the wind blow the sails. Best boat in the world, isn't it, Pop?
1: All right, son. Come ahead. Your mother's waiting lunch.
0: Yeah, okay, Pop. Pop, why haven't we got a big boat?
1: Well, I guess it's because we haven't enough money.
0: But everybody's got lots of money now.
1: Really? Who told you that?
0: Teacher.
1: Yes, I suppose. Well, someday 1929 may be considered the golden year. Who knows?
0: But why can't we have a boat, Pop?
1: Well, lend an ear. The cleanman. Now, suppose it was a bright sunny day like this, and everybody was laughing and having lots of fun, but you felt there was a storm coming up that would blow away everything that wasn't strong and honest. And supposing you knew that the only way you could earn that boat was to be not quite honest, was to cheat a little here and take a little there and sneak a little and lie a little, and knowing that the boat wasn't an honest boat, you'd know that the storm would blow it away and you'd have nothing left but the thought that you hadn't been honest with yourself and with the other people who share this world with you. Would you want the boat then, Johnny?

To whom shall I speak and give warning that they may hear? Behold, the word of the Lord is unto them a reproach. They have no delight in it. Therefore I'm full of the fury of the Lord. I'm weary with holding in. I will pour it out upon the children abroad and upon the assembly of young men together. For even the husband with the wife shall be taken, the aged with him that is full of days, and the houses shall be turned unto others, with their fields and wives together. For I will stretch out my hand upon the inhabitants of the land, saith the Lord. For the least of them, even unto the greatest of them, every one is given to covetousness. Every one dealeth falsely, saying, peace, peace. And there is

0: you please. Ladies and gentlemen, order if you please.
1: Would the gentleman in the audience who just spoke state his name?
2: John Eli Adams.
1: John Eli Adams. Yes, we were quite sure it wasn't Quincy. I've just been informed that you're a member of the sophomore class. Well, enlighten us, Mr. Adams. Please, enlighten us.
2: This is called the University Conference for Peace in Our Time. You're talking no war. Well, what you're really saying is I'm 18 or 19 or 20, and I'm just beginning to live in this world. So no matter what the cost, don't damage this world in any way that it'll cheat me of what I want. But I tell you, gentlemen, the cost of peace in your time is too much for even you or me to pay. Sure, I'm 18, and sure, I want a chance at loving and having and being. But not at the cost of men and women hunted like animals. How dare we, the young, expect peace in our time when there is no peace in the world?

Behold, thou art fair, my love. Behold, thou art fair. Thine eyes are as doves behind thy veil. Thy hair is as a flock of goats that lie along the side of Mount Gilead. Thy teeth are like a flock of ewes that are newly shorn, which are come up from the washing whereof every one hath twins, and none is bereaved among them. Thy lips are like the thread of scarlet, and thy mouth is comely. Thy temples are like a piece of pomegranate behind thy veil. Thy neck is like the Tower of David, builded for an armory, whereon there hang a thousand bucklers, all the shields of the mighty men. Thy two breasts are like two fawns that are twins of a roe, which feed among the

Until the day be cool and the shadows flee away, I will get me to the mountain of myrrh and to the hill of frankincense. Thou art all fair, my love, and there is no spot in thee. Come with me from Lebanon, my bride.

0: you were like one of the prophets of old. You said what you believed, and you said it not caring what happened to you.
1: Hey, now, wait a minute.
0: No. I want you to hear this. In a little while, we'll be together. All right. But how about after that?
1: What kind of talk is that? Always.
0: You want to, and I want to. But will they let us?
1: What's this merry-go-round?
0: Tonight's headline. You showed them to me yourself.
1: Oh.
0: Today, Poland. What about us? Tell me, John.
1: I love you very much. I want to be with you.
0: Tell me.
1: I haven't any answers. Nobody has. There might have been an answer a few years ago if somebody had done something about fascism and company then. They didn't. All we can do now is wait.
0: But I want to know that you'll be with me.
1: War or peace, either way, there's no answer to that. You know, Vicky.
0: What?
1: All these miles, you know what I've been thinking?
0: What?
1: About love.
0: Hmm?
1: And loving. That used to mean a girl in a certain line which depended on who she was and how I felt and where we were. And then I met you. And it began to mean the way your eyes go wide and then sort of crinkle up when you laugh. And the way you walk, as if it was wonderful to be a woman. And when I hold you, your lips go soft under mine, and your arms warm. But your eyes are like a little girl's, asking me not to hurt you. Vicky, you better change your mind. You're marrying the kind of man who makes love before breakfast.
0: I'll always remember you said these things to me the day we were married.

Righteous art thou, O Lord, when I plead with thee. Yet let me talk with thee of thy judgments. Wherefore doth the way of the wicked prosper? Wherefore are all they happy that deal very treacherously? Thou hast planted them, yea, they have taken root. They grow, yea, they bring forth fruit. Thou art near in their mouth and far from their reins. But thou, O Lord, knowest me. Thou hast seen me and tried mine heart toward thee. Hold them out like sheep for the slaughter, and prepare them for the day of slaughter. How long shall the land mourn, and the herbs of every field wither, for the wickedness of them that dwell therein?

0: sleeping. Let's talk. I've been afraid to. Now I want to.
1: Okay. Let's stop calling him Snooks. Let's call him David. David Adams.
0: About you, John.
1: Do you really want me to?
0: Yes.
1: All right. I wake up in the morning, I work, I eat, I sleep. Once in a while, I read. We go to the movies. Love. Everything's the same. And yet, it's as if it wasn't happening. I mean, really, anymore. With every day, it's less and less real. The only things real are the newspaper headlines, the news broadcasts. But not our lives, not here. Not anywhere in America. I get this crazy thought. We're dead. And we're waiting for the fascists to come over here and bury us. I'm sorry.
0: No, no. I guess I was holding him too tight. I'm sorry, darling. Sleep. Just sleep.
1: You wanted me to talk.
0: I wanted you to. John, of course I've known what's been wrong.
1: Have you?
0: How quickly babies fall asleep. For the last few years, you've been thinking and suffering because you've understood how everything the Germans have done has been part of a terrible plan.
1: All right. So I'm smart.

0: So what good has it done?
1: No, you're asking what good have you done. That's what's wrong with you, John. You've reached the end of just thinking and suffering inside of yourself for people.
0: I think to myself, what if we never wake up? What if the fools win out here and I never get a chance to fight? Vicky, that's killing me. What if I never get the chance to fight?
1: Take it now.
0: What?
1: Do what you want to. Now.
0: How can I?
1: Baby? Me?
0: Yes.
1: I married you for what you were and what you're going to be. Maybe this is what you're going to be.
0: You couldn't get along.
1: I will.
0: Vicky.
1: Your lips.
0: Vicky.
2: Oh,
0: I'll go see. All right. What's the matter?
3: Mr. Adams, is your radio on?
0: No, what's the matter?
3: I heard it. I think I just heard it. The Japs. They're bombing us someplace. Does that mean we're in the war?

0: How is it, John?
1: All right, Chaplain.
0: The men?
1: A few seasick. They'll be all right, sir.
0: Been waiting a long time for this?
1: Yes, sir.
0: First invasion barge to get to the continent. That'll be all right, Captain.
1: Right, sir.
0: You're married, aren't you, John?
1: Yes, sir.
0: Of course. You showed me a picture of your wife and child. Strange. Ever since we started over the channel, all I can remember is something from the book. Something I used to say to myself back in the days when I doubted whether America would ever wake up to the fight. I have trodden the wine press alone, and of the people there was none with me. For I will tread them in mine anger and trample them in my fury, and their blood shall be sprinkled upon my garments, and I will stain all my raiment. For the day of vengeance is in mine heart, and the year of my redeemed is come. And I looked, and there was none to help me.
1: And I wondered that there was none to uphold. Therefore mine own arm brought salvation to me, and my fury, it upheld me.
0: You said it too.
1: Yes.
0: And now the greatest crusade of men in history.
1: I'd call it a prayer.
0: Prayer? I don't...
1: This whole invasion, Chaplain, it is a prayer. A prayer and a promise. A prayer to God to help us destroy the evil. And a promise to God that once it is destroyed, we'll never let it happen again. I saw a paper from home. There are a lot of people saying that the peace is already lost. That what we win will be destroyed by selfish groups of selfish men. I can't believe that. I won't believe it. I have faith, Chaplain, in people. In the living God that's in them.
2: One more minute, men.
0: I have thought of this minute.
1: I have too.
3: Chaplain, sir, will you pray for us?
0: Yes, yes, of course, soldier. No. John, you say it.
1: I, sir?
0: Yeah.
1: All right. Our Father which art in heaven, hallowed be thy name. Thy kingdom come, thy will be done.

0: Dear Mrs. John Adams, it's been a long time since I last wrote you. A long distance between Normandy and today. Tonight I'm writing you and the wives of some of the other men who are in my battalion because tonight some of the boys for whom I was chaplain are very close in my memory. I'm in Nuremberg, Germany. The trials of the war criminals are about to begin, and there's so many things that I suddenly wanted to say to you who were closest to the boys who gave so much more than we who are left to live. Hundreds of reporters and newsreel photographers who are here will soon be sending back every detail of what some people term the final vengeance. And the sentences will be passed, and some of these evil ones will die. And again, the words and the pictures will reach all corners of our nation, and many, many millions whose part in this war was small, and many more who've been in it and have sickened of it, will say, well, now it's really ended. And close their minds as the book is closed and the last chapter is read. I cannot believe that if John had lived, he would have considered it ended. For John wasn't fighting Nazis and Japs alone. All his life he fought evil, and so he would have come back to fight the evil yet among us, the evil in our own house. And oh, my dear, how much evil there is. The great evil that still hates because of color or creed. The great evil that has come through a war and still looks upon our nation as a personal exploitation. There are some that say that now that America is on the threshold of great industrial prosperity, it would be best to let events take their natural course, plan just a little, and muddle through. I don't believe John would have wanted that. Before the war, many of our people were hungry, while others destroyed their surpluses. Millions were unemployed, and worst of all, there was little zest for life and liberty, no driving principle or policy to make the citizens from all corners of our country proud to be citizens and brothers under a sun that might illuminate a hopeful future. And then came the most inhuman war in recorded history. And suddenly there was no unemployment. Our people as a whole were well fed and prosperous. The nation was healthier. Science leaped across the boundaries of the unknown. People willingly adopted healthful, constructive collaboration and unified determination and a national spirit of worthy sacrifice. Tonight, as I think of John, I say that if only at war our nation can become great, then let us declare another war and choose our enemies this time in our own nation. Fight with individual and national vigor against the illiteracy and abysmal ignorance and insecurity which darkens whole sections of our country. Fight with industrial and governmental cooperation, even as we did to solve the problem of the atomic bomb, to rid our nation quickly and completely of cancer and tuberculosis and the terrible diseases of the mind which cut short our lives and the lives of those we love. Yes, a great, never-ending, excitement-filled crusade against the tyranny of the unknown, giving to each of our lives in peacetime a sense of cooperative excitement and living that we had in time of war. A crusade. Yes, John would have wanted that. I keep saying that John would have wanted that. That, of course, is a presumption. And yet, I like to think of John living in death, even as do the prophets of old, who spoke what was in their hearts and minds in the temples and the marketplaces and on the mount. I like to think that. For John once said to me,
1: I have faith, Chaplain, in people, in the living God that's in them.
0: And they who have faith in the lowest live everlastingly with the highest.

thou wilt ordain peace for us, for thou hast wrought all our works in us. O Lord our God, other lords besides thee have had dominion over us, but by thee only will we make mention of thy name. Thou hast increased the nation, O Lord, thou hast increased the nation. Thou art glorified. Thou hast removed it far unto all the ends of the earth. Thy dead men shall live. Together with my dead body shall they arise. Awake and sing, ye that dwell in the dust.

0: Ladies and gentlemen, you have just heard Mr. Paul Muni in Arch Obler's play, This Living Book. With Mr. Muni were Elliot Lewis and Barbara Eiler and Lou Merrill. Included in the cast were Tommy Cook, Irvin Lee, Jack Edwards Jr., Larry Lansing, Theodore Von Eltz, Bill Johnstone, and Bill Shaw. The original musical score was composed by Gordon Jenkins and conducted by Jack Meakin. Thanks to Dr. Harlow Shapley, director of the Harvard Observatory, for material used from his article, A Design for Fighting, which appeared in the Atlantic Monthly. And now here is Arch Obler with a few words to conclude this special series.
1: 26 weeks have gone quickly. 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
0: But first, we're going to have a little fun tonight, folks, with a Rinso family quiz. First, we're going to take the father of our family, Mr. George McDonald. Now, Mr. McDonald, do you ever do the dishes for your wife?
4: I should say not.
0: You mean you don't care if her hands get all rough and red from dishwashing?
4: Sure, I care, but her hands don't get that way because she uses Rinso.
0: Oh, she does. Then perhaps you can tell me how much it costs per day to use Rinso for dishes.
4: I'd say less than a cent a day.
0: And you're absolutely right. And every man values the appearance of his wife's hands at more than that. That's another reason why the new 1940 Top Speed Rinso should always be used for dishes as well as the week's wash. We'll hear from your wife and little daughter later on, Mr. McDonald. But now, let's see what's going on in Big Town.
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6: Now we present Herbert Marshall as The Man Called X. Herbert Marshall as The Man Called X. Wherever there is mystery, intrigue, romance, in all the strange and dangerous places of the world, there you will find The Man Called X.

Under the blazing rays of the equatorial sun, a new nation has been born. The fledgling Republic of Indonesia. Proud and strong, the young nation faces its future with confidence and hope. A confidence and hope shared by the man who leads the government building at Padang, Sumatra.

0: You're sure about that, Ken? There's no mistake?
1: Not a chance, Chief. I just got word of it here in Singapore. He was Jim Martin, all right.
0: Another American oil man. The third one killed in the Republic of Indonesia in the past 2 months.
1: That's right. And this time it was out-and-out murder. No accident.
0: What's going on there, Ken? Any ideas?
1: Chief, do you remember the Darrow Makeda?
0: Darrow Makeda. Oh, that World of Freedom outfit.
1: Yeah.
0: Sure. They were collaborationists during the war, working with the Japs.
1: Well, they're at it again, being very patriotic about it. They want all foreigners driven out of Indonesia. And they want all of her oil to be nationalized.
0: Oh, it begins to sound familiar, Ken. 10 years ago, it was the Japs who wanted Asia for the Asiatics. Now?
1: That nationalizing of oil gag makes the fine excuse to overthrow a government that's working with the Western democracies.
0: Yeah. Wait a minute. Isn't Jim Martin's company drilling test wells in undeveloped country in the north of Sumatra?
1: That's right. They're taking all the risk and only asking for a royalty if they manage to tap a new field. That's why the Darrow Makeda will do anything to stop those wells from coming in.
0: How do we keep them from getting away with it, Ken?
1: I've already got my tickets, Chief. For Padang, Sumatra.

0: what you're doing with that crane, you blasted idiot. That's not scrap iron you're handling there. Move it easy, easy.
1: That looks like oil derrick rigging you're unloading.
2: I ain't sewing machine parts, Mac.
1: You must have grabbed Kelly.
2: What makes you think so?
1: They told me up at the office that I'd find you down here loading equipment for the test with Akeem.
2: Who are you, Mac?
1: My name's Ken Thurston.
2: That don't mean nothing to me. What's your racket? Come on, spill it.
1: I want to know what you can tell me about Jim Martin's murder.
2: Oh, I get it. The company's snoop. Well, you better steer clear, Mac.
1: Why?
2: Because Brad Kelly's telling you so, that's why. This outfit's paying me to drill a test well up at Akeem. I got trouble enough without trying to play copper.
1: Sounds like you don't care who killed Martin.
2: All I care about is my job. The dough I'm going to get for bringing in a well, you savvy?
1: Sure. Just like it was back in 39, isn't it, Kelly?
2: 39?
1: Yep. The year the Russian oil fields at Baku were being modernized.
2: What does that mean?
1: They hired some outside help to do the job. One of them was an American oil super by the name of Brad Kelly, remember?

0: Are you Mr.
1: Frank? Oh, here we go again.
0: Hello, Mr.
1: Frank. All right, there you go. How much do you want?
0: Exactly $163.29. How do you know if I wanted money?
1: What else?
0: Please, Mr. X, besides, you owe it to me.
1: I what?
0: Sure. It was pretty expensive for me to follow you here from Singapore, and I couldn't charter the airplane for peanuts, you understand?
1: What airplane?
0: Why, the one that's going to fly us to Mr. Kelly's oil well near Achin. Natch.

0: Sir, you're Thurston, the man who wants me to fly into the oil fields at Achim.
1: That's right, Miss Doolin.
0: What's your reason for flying up there?
1: Do you always ask your passengers leading questions?
0: That's rugged country, and the natives are pretty rugged, too. Traveling up there can be dangerous for a man.
1: But not for a woman, eh?
0: Thurston, I'll do almost anything to make a dollar.
1: What makes you think I wouldn't?
0: It might be a good answer for Zellschmidt, but not for the man called X.
1: Dagon didn't waste much time, did you, Federica?
0: He talks pretty freely for $10.
1: Was it worth it to you?
0: Yes. I like to know all about the people I'm flying.
1: Just idle curiosity?
0: No. The Daryl Machado.
1: Mm-hmm. What's their connection with you?
0: None, so far. That's the way I want to keep it.
1: Mm-hmm.
0: You're not satisfied?
1: Should I be?
0: You'd be a fool to fly with me if you weren't. Well?
1: Okay, Federica, let's go.

0: are, gentlemen, the Octane oil fields.
1: Hey, somebody beat us up here.
2: That red plane on the strip?
1: Sure. Belongs to that oil man who is the boss around here.
2: Brad Kelly?
1: That's the joker, yeah. Him and me are the oldest and dearest of friends.
2: No wonder it didn't cost him anything to learn that I was the man called X.
1: Are you kidding? It cost him exactly $10. Oh?
2: That's what I thought.
0: Looks like $10 is taken standard fee for treason, Ken.
1: Treason? Now, what kind of talk is that? I was only trying to see that nothing happens to this oil well. I was only trying to...
0: Ken.
2: Yeah. Looks like you got here a little late, Pagan. It's already happened.

0: at that rigging. Look at it. Another 24-hour shutdown. And all because some lousy...
1: I believe you are forgetting something that is more important, Mr. Kelly.
0: Yes, Unger, like what?
1: The fact that three men were killed in the nitroglycerin explosion.
0: What the devil do I care how many lazy natives get their heads blown off? It was their own blasted carelessness.
1: Was it, Mr. Kelly? Or was it the Darul Makeda?
0: Now look, Sunga, for the last time, I'm telling you to knock off that guff about the Darul Makeda. I don't want to hear it anymore. You get me? Knock it off.
2: Why? You afraid of some truth in it?
0: Thurston, what the devil are you doing here?
2: We didn't settle anything about Jim Martin's murder with our last meeting, Kelly.
0: Maybe that's the way I want it. And what I said before still goes. Stay clear of me.
3: Kelly's blowing off steam again,
1: Singer. So it would appear, Frederica. But someday he will not find his safety valve in words. And then will come the explosion. But we'll forget our manners. I do not believe this gentleman and I have met.
2: My name's Ken Thurston.
1: And I am Sunga Tabara, Mr. Thurston. Allow me to welcome you to our team.
2: Thanks, Mr. Tabaran. Sunga's
3: an oil geologist, Ken.
2: Oh, working for Kelly?
1: The Indonesian government has assigned me to aid companies such as this in whatever way that I can.
2: It must be a pretty rugged assignment. What with Kelly and the explosions, the Darul Makeda.
1: Oh, you overheard.
2: What makes you think they might be behind this nitro explosion?
1: It was so predicted, Mr. Thurston, by Negara.
2: Negara?
1: Yes. A girl who gives dance plays with Wayang. But perhaps you are not familiar with Wayang.
2: Yeah, they're puppets, aren't they? Used in shadow plays to tell stories about the past.
1: And about the future, Mr. Thurston. The more superstitious of my people believe that anything the puppets say will come true. Even if my people themselves must help bring that truth to realization.
3: You mean they really believe that nonsense?
1: Negara's Wayang made two predictions at her shadow dance last night. Both came true today.
2: What were they, Sunga?
1: They said that smoke and fire would cover the great iron tower and stop its beating heart. A natural explosion.
2: And the other prediction?
1: That a great bird of the skies would land here today, carrying with it a devil god. A devil god who would be known by the symbol X.

0: Hey, I don't get it, Mr. X. What's all this yakety-yak about devil gods and dances and Daryl Marquetas? What's all that got to do with drilling oil wells?
1: That's what we had to find out, Pagan.
0: But why monkey around with all this mishmash if you want to know who's drawing wrenches into the oil wells? Just ask me.
1: You've got it all figured out.
0: Sure. It's that Tsongatabara.
1: Very interesting.
0: It's got to be him.
1: Why?
0: That's besides the point. Anyways, if it's not him, it's that Killy Joker. Or that gorgeous geranium Frederica. It's a cinch.
1: I don't know how I could ever get along without you, Pagan.
0: Thank you.
1: Oh, but someday I'd like to have a try.
0: Uh-huh.
1: Here's our tent. Let's go in. Well.
0: Huh? What's so well about, well?
2: Greetings, great one. I bid you welcome in the name of the holy triad of Brahma, Vishnu, and Shiva.
0: Oh, thanks, baby. We, who?
1: You must be Nagara.
2: That is so, great one. High priestess of the Wayans. And you are the devil gods who have come to battle those whose selfish interests bring only destruction.
1: What makes you think we're here for that reason, Megara?
2: It has been so predicted by the Wayans, great one. And whatever is said by the Wayans comes to pass.
1: Have they told you who these selfish interests are?
2: It is to be told tonight at a shadow play in the jungle to the north. Be there, and you will see and hear for yourself. Come here, then, great one.
0: Sure, baby. Good. Goodbye. Oh, boy. What a screwless character. Hey, Mr. X?
1: I doubt it. Yeah. It's hot.
0: Hey, what do you know? It's a Charlie McCarthy.
1: It's a Wayang. A shadow puppet that tells the future.
0: It is? Hey, that things look like you.
1: That's right.
0: And what is it doing with that... with that... Oh, Mr. X.
1: Yeah. The hilt of a dagger, Pagan. Sticking out of his chest.

0: Sex believes that the Daerah Merkeda, a subversive organization, is planning to overthrow the Indonesian government under the smokescreen of a cry for nationalization of oil. He's in the wild northern country of Akin, where the success or failure of a test well being drilled by American interests might determine the success or failure of the Daerah Merkeda's plans.
1: What kind of a sucker are you anyway, Sunga? There's no oil here. If you can sell Kelly on the idea of drilling further north on my land, we can all get rich.
2: I'm afraid, my dear Frederica, that the welfare of Indonesia is a bit more important in my estimation than your personal gain.
1: Okay. Wave a flag if you want to. But nobody gets anything if you don't hit oil here, and you're not going to.
3: You sound pretty sure of that, Frederica.
1: I am sure. Kelly's drilled way below the limit of the other wells on Sumatra. And if that's not enough, ask Sunga what the test borings show.
3: What do they show?
2: Actually, very little upon which to base an opinion, Mr. Thurston. We must drill for many more weeks before anything definite can be known.
1: By that time, my options will be up. I've got to start drilling on that land before then, or I can't hold the leases.
3: Sounds like Sunga was right. You're more interested in making a dollar than in what happens to Indonesia.
1: Sure I am. Why not? Nobody gives you anything for nothing in this world.
3: Well, maybe we shouldn't expect it, Frederica.
1: All right, Ken. Preach your fancy little homilies. Let Sunga wave his flag. Won't do you or Indonesia any good. You'll never strike oil here.
3: I still want to know why you're so sure.
1: Two words, Ken. Daerah Merkeda.

0: I don't get it, Mr. X. The oil well isn't working after the explosion, so why do we have to visit it at this time of night?
1: It's a perfect time for the Daro Makedo to make a move.
0: Huh?
1: Easy now, we're almost there.
0: See? The joint's empty.
1: Any bets?
0: What did it come from?
1: Somebody working in the rigging.
0: Oh, that's crazy. What could anyone be doing out here in this dark?
1: They could be loosening the drill so it'll fall down the bore.
0: They could?
1: It'd be weeks, maybe months of fishing for it before they could drill again. Plenty of time to start it and finish the revolution.
0: Come on.
1: Pagan, you can come out from behind that barrel now.
0: I was only going to... Boy, look at that knife in his hand. Oh, you shot him just in time.
1: I didn't shoot him.
0: You didn't? But what?
1: Thanks, Megara.
0: Megara?
2: I had a presentiment that the Daryl Makeda might strike tonight.
1: Looks like you were right. Good going.
0: Hey, what gives with this cooking? She don't talk screwy like she did before.
1: I told you that was only an act, Pagan.
0: But she's the one who brought the puppets to the tent. The one dressed like you with the knife stuck in him.
2: No, it was not I who brought the wiring there. I found it when I came to the tent to talk with you.
1: Huh?
2: It puzzled me because it's apparent we're both fighting the same enemy. The Daro Makeda.
1: Then you know they're trying to destroy this well.
2: Of course. Just as they're attempting to destroy all Indonesia.
1: Huh?
2: We'll have to discuss it some other time. Your friends heard the shots.
1: Yes. When, Megara? Where?
2: I'll let you know. In the meantime, be on guard.
0: Boy, what a luscious lollipop, huh? And plenty handy with a gun.
1: I wonder.
0: Are you kidding? In that dark, with everybody moving, she picks off that guy with a knife just like that.
1: What if she missed, Pagan?
0: Huh?
1: She might have been shooting at me.

0: I suppose you're waiting for me to thank you for last night, Thurston, huh?
1: The rig is operating again, Kelly. That satisfies me.
0: Good thing, too. I'd hate to hang for as long as it's going to take me to thank any stooge the company's put on my tail. Just stay out of my hair while I'm on this job.
2: He's grateful, Tess, isn't he?
1: Well.
2: He's not alone. You won't get any thanks from me either.
1: I didn't think so.
2: Oh, why not?
1: If that drill had fallen, the company might have given up this well. Then you'd have had a chance to sell them on drilling your property.
2: Why should I go to those lengths when I've got an inside track?
1: Soon get the baron.
2: He made another chest boring today. From the look on his face, it wasn't too encouraging. Is that right, Sunga?
3: It's what right, Frederick.
2: But the chest boring, no good, was it?
3: No. No, I'm afraid that it was not.
1: No trace of oil-bearing sand or shale?
3: None, Mr. Thurston. I am almost convinced I should recommend another site for a test well.
2: And little Frederica's got just the land for it, hasn't she, darling?
3: I hate to disappoint you, Frederica, but the answer is no.
2: What?
3: There is much more promising land, geologically, to the northeast of Akin.
2: What kind of dirty double cross is that? After what you promised me.
3: I promise you nothing, Frederica.
2: Don't give me that. If there's another test well, it's going to be on my land.
1: Kind of a theoretical argument right now, isn't it, Frederica?
2: Not on your life. There's nothing theoretical about... Wait a minute. What's going on at the well?
3: The drilling has stopped. That excitement.
2: Ken, that must mean that the...
1: That's right, Frederica. The well's come in. They've hit oil.

0: You know something, Mr. Epps? I'm getting tired of wandering around this oil well in the middle of the night. Why are we wasting time here now?
1: Because Brad Kelly is not in his tent.
0: So what?
1: So I want to see what he's doing in the tool house.
0: Hey, that's right. There's a light burning inside there. I wonder what's cooking.
1: Let's go in and find out.
0: How do you like that? Joint's empty. Kelly's not here.
1: Take another look, Pagan. Behind the desk.
0: Behind the... Mr. Epps.
1: Yeah.
0: But who would want to bump off Kelly? That Daryl Marquette outside?
1: Would you like to answer that, Singer?
0: Singer?
2: I do not mind, Mr. Thurston.
0: Hey, but pointing the thing at me.
2: Tell me, how much did you learn during that telephone call you made?
1: Enough. You're not an official representative of the Indonesian Republic. And you've got your own leases on oil land northeast of Akin.
2: A rather complete but hardly incriminating dossier.
1: I wonder if the Daryl Makeda would agree with you.
2: What do you mean?
1: You've been paid to stir up revolution in Indonesia. What you were really after was to steer the test well to your own property, to cash in both ways. I don't think your bosses would like that kind of double cross.
2: I'll spare you the trouble of telling them. By locking you in this tool house, when the burning oil from the well strikes it, you'll be in no condition to talk to anyone.
0: Go on. But that well is not on fire.
2: It's quite true, Mr. Zell-Schmidt. But 15 seconds after I leave here, it will be.
0: Good night, my friend. Good night. Mr. Rex, he means it. We're going to burn in here, burn to little pieces. No good. We couldn't break down the door with a crowbar if we had a crowbar. Ooh,
1: ooh. Maybe we won't need one. Stand back. I think that did it. Come on, let's try it.
0: Huh? Try what?
1: The door, you idiot. I fired at the lock. Come on.
0: Threat. You did it. You saved me. That no good Sangha didn't get away with a thing.
1: Didn't he, Pagan?

0: given him to me straight, Zellschmidt?
1: Sure. It's just like I told you, Miss Dorn. He shoved me away from the tool house and ran inside saying he still had work to do. Oh, poor Mr. X.
0: Poor Mr. X is right. That tool house is a cinder. It looks like your friend lost all the way around, including his life.
1: Oh, don't say things like that.
0: There's no other way to say it. Look at those flames. See the fire?
1: Huh?
0: It's going out.
1: Huh? Yeah. Yeah, you're right. It is going out. Oh, it's gone. But what happened?
0: There's the answer, Zellschmidt. Coming toward us in the fire suit. He's taking off the helmet now.
1: Huh? It's him. How was the fashion?
0: So that's the reason he went back into the tool house. To get the suit and the carbon set equipment.
1: You bet, yeah. Well, looks like we cleaned up another one, eh, Mr. X?
2: Not quite, Tegon.
1: Huh? But the world's okay again.
2: Yeah, but they'll still soon got the baron.
1: Oh, that's right.
0: I'm not so sure you have to worry about him, Ken.
2: What do you mean?
0: I ran into the native girl, Megara, just before this shindig started. She brought something for you. Here. Mean anything to you?
1: Hey, it's another one of those puppet things.
2: Yeah, a Wayang. Dressed just like Sunga was the last time we saw him.
1: That's right. It is. Could be his twin brother, except that it hasn't got a... Mr. X.
2: That's right, Tegon. It hasn't got a head.

0: Listen to Herbert Marshall as The Man Called X. Wherever there is mystery, adventure, intrigue, in all the strange and dangerous places of the world, there you will find The Man Called X.
1: Thanks, Frank. That was swell.
2: I'm glad you liked it, Harry.
1: You know, you're a darn good-looking fellow. I'll bet you have lots of girls crazy about you.
2: Oh, I don't know.
1: Oh, you're just being modest. But tell me, how do you feel when you're in love?
2: How do I feel? My gosh, Harry, it's the most wonderful feeling in the world. Why, when I'm in love, I'm just breezing along with the breeze. I never mind the bumps or the ruts along the highway of life. I float through life on a cloud.
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2: Say, that is something, Harry. But how about you singing a song now?
1: Don't mind if I do.

better turn me on out of here. Yeah, I've been used to riding between, huh?

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Tonight, Cavalcade brings you the story of a modern Casey Jones. A story about the railroads and the railroad men of the Army Transportation Corps and the vital part they played in the winning of Tunisia. It is a true story, based on a detailed report from a correspondent in North Africa. It was adapted for Cavalcade by Sue Taylor White as a play for one of motion pictures' outstanding personalities, Pat O'Brien. And so tonight on the Cavalcade of America, Pat O'Brien is Lieutenant Colonel Steve Carey of the Army Transportation Corps.

sounds in the world. The working song of a big steam locomotive. Today you can hear that sound in places where there's never been any form of transportation other than a horse or a camel or a man's back since the dawn of time. The sound of an American locomotive installed and operated by the United States Army Transportation Corps. Now, just because I'm an officer in the Transportation Corps, I'm not going to claim we win all the battles single-handed. No, indeed. The Army is a team, and it's the teamwork that counts. But you must remember this. Every gallon of gasoline, every bomb and bullet and shell that you folks at home turn out has to reach the fighting fronts before it's any good to any of us. And that takes men and wheels, railroads and railroad men. Nowadays, an army marches on its ammunition trains. In the North African desert, they call them Iron Camels.

0: It was just behind the front of the Kasserine Pass. Remember that name? Kasserine Pass? That's where the Germans licked us. Yeah, almost. It was a hot night, and I was in a little hut next to our tracks doing some paperwork. The men had worked like dogs all day, laying a double track right up to the front lines, and we were all dead tired. But every so often, an ammunition train would rumble past us, taking a load of shells up to the artillery boys who were handing it out to the Germans as fast as they could shove it into the guns. So we knew we'd done our job and done it right, and we were feeling pretty good. There was only one thing I noticed that I didn't like. The sound of that artillery fire seemed to be getting nearer, and that was liable to mean trouble.
1: Say, Colonel.
0: What do you want, Collins?
1: Well, are you busy, Colonel?
0: Busy? No, of course not. I just sit here looking at the scenery all night long.
1: Yeah. Beautiful, ain't it?
0: What do you want?
1: Colonel, I got a feeling...
0: Now, listen, this is transportation, not the medical corps.
1: Oh, I ain't sick, Colonel, but do you hear that artillery?
0: Of course I hear it.
1: Well, I got a feeling we're going to start moving backwards.
0: Yeah? Suppose you go to sleep somewhere and stop demoralizing the armed forces.
1: Okay, sir, but here comes a courier, and I'll bet he didn't come up here to pass out medals.
2: Colonel Carey?
0: That's right. Give it here. Mm-hmm. All right. Tell him we're on our way.
2: Yes, sir.
0: Collins?
1: I know, sir.
0: Shut up. We've got four locomotives. Detail men to get them hot and hype all the hell out of here.
1: Yes, sir. But two of them hogs are as cold as the back of my neck, sir.
0: We're not leaving good American steam engines for the master race to play with. Come on.
1: Yes, sir.
0: Where's that French section boss?
3: There he is leading the band. Hey, Roe! You come to listen to our concert, monsieur?
4: Beautiful. Some music, eh?
0: Yeah. But look, we're pulling out, Roe.
4: Out?
0: Mm-hmm. I want all those Arabs on board a train and out of here in 1 hour. You help Collins warm up those two cold engines.
4: Yeah, but where are we going? The front lines are so close already, monsieur.
0: We're not going to the front lines. We're going away from them. The Germans are breaking through the Kasserine Pass.
4: No, monsieur.
0: Oh, yes, monsieur. The American army is in retreat. Now, you're boss of section hands. Don't lose any. Let's move.

0: stand, will you? I can't see that valve.
1: Now, what happened to that other wrench?
2: Oh, it ought to come a little this way. Better drop slow now.
1: Collins. Collins, where's Collins?
3: Right here, sir. Right here.
1: We got this engine hot and ready to scrimp.
4: Put Blackburn on her. Send her out. Go on over to number 6. See what's holding them up there. Blackburn, get aboard and take her out.
3: Yes, sir.
0: Come on, hop on.
1: Come on,
0: you?
1: Get aboard, sir.
3: Hey, where's Nick?
4: Give her the gun, Blackburn.
5: Well, that one's gone. What's the matter here? Collins, what are you doing?
3: We'll never get these two babies hot. Not in time, sir. Ah, they're getting awful close with that artillery.
5: All right, son, now look. We'll leave this one and number 7 behind. Take off her side rods. I don't want any jewelry left on her. Burn out her pistons and do the same with number 7.
6: Colonel Carey. Colonel.
5: Yeah, that's right. Over here, I'm Colonel Carey.
6: The Germans just broke through the pass.
5: What do you mean, broke through? Isn't anybody fighting them anymore?
6: Fighting them all the way, sir. But there's no telling when they'll be down on us.
3: Boy, I can feel the ground shaking now.
5: All right, Colonel. I'll see one of your burning torches. Come on.
3: Think we're getting out?
5: We'll put on the last engine. Those two coal hogs have got to be made useless.
3: Hop up here.
7: Yes. Here's a torch.
5: All right, give me gas. Got a match on you?
7: Here, I'll light this here.
5: More oxygen. Stand by. Here goes a good piston.
7: Boy, look at that steel burning. Well, it's just one locomotive that ain't going to carry no Germans very far.
3: Say, sir, why don't we just blow up these two engines and scram?
5: Collins, I got a feeling we'll be back here soon. And I'd rather fix a busted piston than put an explosive locomotive back together again.
7: Uh-oh, they're shooting at us.
5: You mean more oxygen?
3: But, gee, maybe they're only over that hill there.
5: More oxygen!
7: Uh-oh, that one nearly parted my hair.
5: Look, go on over to number 7 and see if they got steam up. If you're still cold, tell Smoke to burn her pistons. And I mean burn, see? Like I'm doing it here. Scorch your guts out! And get everybody who isn't working already on number 8. She's the only one left to get away on.
3: You sure we got time to burn her out, huh?
5: Son, the only thing I'm sure of right now is that the German army is coming through those hills. Now get going.
3: Yes.
4: Hey, Colin.
3: Yes, sir.
4: You ready to pull out of here?
3: Yes, sir.
4: Watch it, duck!
5: You all right?
7: Well, I've been better, Colonel.
5: You got Smith in the cab with you?
3: Right here, sir.
7: We burned out number 7, and this one's hot and ready to go, sir.
5: All right, boy, give it a gun. Go ahead.
7: Well, ain't you coming? This is the last iron camel out of here.
5: No, I'll cut across that bend out there and make sure all the men are cleared out. You two slow down beyond that gully and pick me up there. Get a rolling. Go ahead.
4: I'll be right around the bend.
3: Okay, sir. So long.
7: Well, let's go, Smitty. Start a rolling.
8: Okay, sir. Who, me?
7: Yeah, you. Start a rolling. That's an order.
8: Now, look, Sergeant,
7: Now, listen, Private First Class, I don't want no arguments. I got to look out of this window here and watch out for the colonel. You got to do the driving.
8: Well, if that's the way you want it, sir.
7: Well, that's the way I want it. Wait a minute. What are you doing turning on the steam? Are you crazy?
8: That's what I mean, Sergeant. I tried to tell
7: you. Try to tell me what?
8: I can't. I never drove no locomotive in my
7: life. I don't care if you never... Wait a minute. You don't know how to drive this thing?
8: Uh-uh.
7: And you're in the Army Transportation Corps? What can the government be thinking of?
8: Hey, Sergeant, I don't think this is no time to stand on ceremony. I think you better drive.
7: You think I'd be asking you to pilot this pig? I could do it myself.
8: Oh, I get it. You can't either. You can't either.
7: No. And we ain't got no time for no correspondence school course. Get out of my way.
8: Oh, what are you going to do, Sergeant?
7: I'm going to learn by trial and by error. What's this thing?
8: I think that was an error.
7: Oh, yeah? So concentrate on silence, okay? Well, here's something. Hold on, I'll give this one a pull. Well, there. See, we're moving.
8: Yeah, Hey, Sarge, we're going backwards. We're going toward the German lines. Hey, shut that thing off.
7: All right. Stop all the time criticizing. Here we go backwards. I hope.
8: Nah, you did it all right. Boy, sure feels good to be getting out of here. Hey, look back there. Those German tanks come around the hill?
7: I got no time to look back. If they're German tanks, I feel more interested in looking straight ahead.
8: Boy, look at us go around this old turn. Hey, there's the colonel up ahead. Slow down.
7: Yeah, that's what I was thinking myself. Where's the brake, I wonder?
8: Brake? Wait a second. Oh, here, I'll pull this.
7: Oh, stop pulling the whistle. I'll try this handle.
8: I think we're in a rut, Collins. All we do is make noises. Now, come on, do something. We're going to pass the colonel.
7: Well, hold on. I'm going to pull everything.
8: Boy, you sure stopped there, Collins.
7: Yeah, I sure did.
8: There's the colonel. Well, Colonel.
9: What are you trying to do, flatten the wheels?
8: Oh, me and the Sarge were sort of experimenting. Pop in, Colonel.
9: Well, stop experimenting.
5: All the men got out on the other engine. The Germans won't find anything now but scrap back there. Get it going now, Collins, and fast.
7: Well, Colonel, you see...
8: We're sharp men, Colonel. We've never run one of these before.
9: You didn't? Get away from that throttle.
7: Yes, sir. Say, where are we heading for, Colonel, if you don't mind telling us?
5: No, I don't mind telling you. We're going to Met Louis. You boys feel tired?
7: I don't feel nothing in this cement mixer.
5: Because if you do, you'd better find something to lean against and get some sleep.
7: Well, I was thinking of sleeping in Met Louis.
5: Well, forget it. As soon as we hit Met Louis, every man who can stand up is going to load the machine shops onto flat cars and push off.
7: Load the machine shops? Are we going to be cut off in Met Louis, too?
5: We're being swamped. We're in retreat. So loosen your belts and relax, boys. You got the hardest job in your lives waiting for you 10 miles down that track.
10: Take your A-Rabs and go over the whole string. Make sure everything is lashed down tight. We're pulling out in an hour.
11: Hey, the Shermans are getting the range.
5: 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Go ahead.
11: Hey, monsieur.
7: We just got a call over the field telephone. The Germans have cut the tracks on both sides of us. We can't roll this stuff out, and Captain Allen's asking for orders, sir.
5: No, he is, huh?
7: Yes, sir. If you want to blow up the machine...

0: to be blown up. Until then, it's moving day and move!
1: Order number 152M3. 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Lieutenant Colonel Stephen Carey, Transportation Corps. We are attacking. Germans are destroying all railroad track as they retreat. 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You are to rebuild track up to front lines at maximum possible speed, keeping pace at all times with moving front. You will be under attack by German air forces, but we will give you as much air protection as we can spare. Acknowledge. 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

0: Well, we built it. Track and track and more track and even bridges. I remember one bridge especially in Tunisia. We built a line all the way up to this river and, well, the bridge stopped us cold. It was ripped up by the Germans, so you couldn't get a kiddie car over it, let alone a locomotive. Up ahead, our army was battling the Germans. On our side of the bridge, our trains were waiting, filled with ammunition and supplies that the boys just had to have. Oh, we worked days and we worked nights. It was near mature. You remember that name. The Germans were throwing everything they had at our boys. And here were trainloads of supplies waiting to cross the bridge. Well, finally, one afternoon, we had track laid almost the whole length of the bridge and on its approaches.
1: Hey there, Rule.
2: Oh.
1: How does it look?
2: Well, now I'm off, Kernan, and I believe we will be finished. Nobody can work like Arab section hands.
0: Yeah. You know, I was kind of afraid I'd have trouble with them. Different kind of people and all, you never can tell.
2: Just let me keep handling them and there will be no trouble.
0: You don't suppose I could stop that singing, do you? Makes it kind of hard to concentrate. Unnerves me sometimes, you know.
2: I think it would be better they keep singing, Colonel. You see,
1: here comes the luck wap again. Everybody down, take cover. Roll, tell them to take cover and stop that singing.
2: Rendezvous! Rendezvous! Better get down to the stitch, Colonel.
1: Coming. Come on down here, Colin.
2: Yes, sir.
1: Bust up that bridge again, I'm going to go crazy. Oh, listen to those Arabs. Are they nuts?

0: You are listening to the Cavalcade of America, sponsored by DuPont, presenting Pat O'Brien as Lieutenant Colonel Stephen Carey of the Transportation Corps, U.S. Army. Our play, Iron Camels, is the story of the railroads and railroad men and the part they played in the campaign in Tunisia. Colonel Carey and his men have worked day and night to repair a blasted bridge over which ammunition must be carried to the American troops. While they work, again and again, the Luftwaffe attacks.
1: Here they come! Dig in!
2: Right with you, sir.
1: Listen to those Arabs now.
3: They are happy now, so they sing louder. As I was saying before, Colonel, I think better you allow them to sing.
1: Yeah, I feel better myself, I guess, when they're singing. Hey, Collins, anybody get hurt?
4: No, everybody's okay, sir. We're going to have clear track in half an hour, sir, right through to the front.
1: Ah, that's wonderful. Go to the field telephone and notify headquarters. They can start those ammunition trains coming through. The stretch is clear.
4: Right, sir.
1: Rule, you better get going.
4: Those Heinies are on us again.
1: Oh, you'd think they let a man finish his job before
4: they... Here, look. American planes, Mustangs. They're fighting off the Germans.
1: All right, scatter your men, Rule. Scatter them. Everybody down. Dig in, all of you. There's a plane falling, and it's one of ours. Jump in here, Rule.
4: Oh, that poor kid. Look at him up there.
1: Any room in that trench? Jump in, you lunatic.
4: Look at him, sir. He's trying to pull out. Colonel, he's going to smash up on our tracks.
1: Oh, kid, whoever you are, straighten out. Straighten out, boy. Don't fall. Oh, he must be hurt bad. He's not bailing out.
4: He's heading straight for the bridge, Colonel.
1: Poor guy, don't hit that bridge. Don't.
4: Oh, he's trying to turn away from the tracks.

0: John's burning?
1: Yes, sir.
0: Right, Rule. Grab this wing with me. Turn her over.
1: Fire! The engine's burning. She's going to explode.
0: All right, everybody, push up. Push up. All right, come on. Get him out. Grab the cockpit cover.
1: Pull now. Yep. Pull. Hey, let me smash the hatch. The cover's jammed.
0: All right, go ahead and be careful. Don't hurt the kid now. The money's moving. He's alive. Rule, get him throwing sand on that engine before the tanks catch fire.
1: It's up. I don't need me.
0: All right, grab one of the arms.
1: Yes,
0: up now.
1: There we go. He can't move his legs, sir. He must have got it in the legs.
0: Up with him.
1: There he is.
0: Smith, grab his legs.
1: Yes, sir.
0: All right, let's get away from this thing. Rule, get everybody clear before she blows.
1: Servigo! Servigo, Tadio!
2: We're safe, Mr. She won't blow this far. Here comes first aid.
0: All right, let him down there.
3: All right, come on. We'll pull that plane off the tracks before she blows.
2: But she... Okay, sir, I'm with you, sir. And there she goes, sir.
3: Yeah. And there goes our track. Oh, sometimes I get awfully discouraged, Collins. Look at that hole. Look at it.
2: Yes, sir. I didn't have time to tell you, sir. Headquarters said over the phone that it was wonderful how we got the track clear.
3: No, they did, huh?
2: Yes, sir. They also said that they were sending the ammunition trains right through, sir.
3: Yeah? Well, that's really big of them.
2: We ain't never going to get that hole filled and track laid in no time for trains.
3: What a war. All right, Collins, here's the tick. That plane wreckage won't be cool enough to move in the morning. I want a shoe fly thrown around that section. Curve out the tracks about, well, say, 30 feet around the plane and start your fly back there by the ledge.
2: Right, sir.
0: Rule!
1: Oh, coming with you.
0: Now, listen, Rule. Get your gang, bring in new ties, haul up the rails and angle bars. If you need anything, just holler, but get those guys going. You understand?
1: Oui, monsieur. Hello!
0: Well, Collins, I think we're going to break a record laying track. Yeah, I'd like it very much. Those ammo trains could go right through. In fact, if we don't break a couple of records, the United States Army is going to start moving backwards again for lack of ammunition. And if they move backwards, we're going to have to blow up that bridge. And if I have to blow that bridge up after all the headaches we had building it, I'm going to leave the Transportation Corps, pick up a cannon, and go hunting Germans. Now, let's see some smoke around here.
1: Oh, it's going forward, monsieur.
0: Fine, fine, great. Oh, but must those Arabs make that beautiful music all the time? Rule, tell each and every one of those boys that the colonel is a lover of Arabian music. That after the war, he's going to buy himself an album of Arabian records and play them over and over again, every morning, in memory of those wonderful people. Now, let's play some track. Well, the sun went down that day, and we kept at it, feeling the tracks for vibration that would tell us of the approach of those ammo trains. News came through that the Germans had bombed our forward ammunition depot. Our artillery up ahead had, well, a four-hour supply of shells, no more. I tell you frankly, if our boys had to retreat again because the supply trains were held up, I think I'd have eaten my helmet, strap and all. Because I did not intend to blow up the rails we'd laid if I could possibly help it. It was long about midnight. I was checking rail widths on the new shoe fly we'd almost finished. Collins came running to me.
4: The wrecked plane was still smoking where she lay.
2: Colonel, the trains are coming down the line. The trucks are buzzing like an electric razor.
0: Roll, what do you say?
1: We're working for buttons with you, monsieur. These parts can only go in when they are funded.
0: Well, where's the sledge? Come on, Collins, grab a hammer. Let's bang in a couple.
2: Here you are, sir. I'll hold a spike.
0: Okay. He started now, Collins. Grab a sled.
2: Right, sir.
0: Smith!
5: Yes, sir?
0: Grab a lantern. Get back there and flag her down.
5: Yes, sir.
2: She's coming up fast, sir.
0: Bang that spike, boy. Bang it.
2: Yes, sir.
0: We hear you, pal. We hear you.
2: Here she comes, sir.
0: Are you coming back there, Rose?
1: Oh, done 1 minute, monsieur.
2: Sir. Well, we got them all pounded in here, sir.
0: How is it, Rose? Can I let them go through?
1: Back clear!
0: Smith, back clear! Everybody off the track, stand away. Don't leave any hammers laying around. All right, she's riding through. Get going, mister. They're waiting for you up front.
3: Thank you, monsieur.
0: How about you, Collins?
6: Well, I don't mind if I do.
0: Well, boys, we made it.
1: Yes, sir.
0: Yes, sir. She's passed through. Here we are sitting on the sand, and everything's quiet. And the moon shines as though nothing had happened. And in a record book somewhere, a notation goes down. Track bombed out. Track clear. And that's the end of it. Oh, what a war. You know, Rule, that singing is beginning to sound kind of nice. I think I'm getting used to it.
1: That is because you know the song, monsieur.
0: What do you mean, I know the song?
1: Oh, oui, monsieur. I teach them that one with Sergeant Collins. You know about Monsieur K.C. Jones, who have another papa on the short leg line, eh? Listen.
0: Well, how do you like that? K.C. Jones. Yeah, this is some war. A fighting Frenchman, Americans, and an immortal Arabian section gang singing Casey Jones in the middle of the African desert. Oh, Rule, I tell you, if we lose this war, there'll be an awful lot of brotherhood going to waste.

0: Thank you, Pat O'Brien. Ladies and gentlemen, Mr. O'Brien will return a little later on in the program. Meantime, here is Gain Whitman with a message from DuPont.
1: Ordnance used to be thought of as guns and ammunition, and that was about all. But today, the Ordnance Department of the Army handles just about everything connected with the design, procurement, manufacture, distribution, maintenance, and salvage of all the tools with which the Army fights. Not only ammunition, for example, but the boxes the ammunition is packed in, the trucks that carry it to the guns themselves, and if they happen to be mounted in tanks, the tanks too. Ordnance is a $2 billion business with more than a million trained men. Those $2 billion are your dollars and my dollars. When we buy war bonds, some of the things we help to buy are the fighting weapons of ordnance. We back the attack. These are the dollars and the weapons that liberated North Africa and Sicily. These are the dollars and the weapons that will invade Europe and end the war. There is no better argument for buying bonds in the Third War Loan than the ordnance exhibits which are being shown in various cities in the country. The best-known company names in American industry are represented in the ordnance shows. One manufacturer who used to make bottle caps is now turning out ammunition cases that can be stored at the bottom of a river without leaking. A refrigerator company is making giant siege guns. As you walk from one interesting exhibit to another, you think, so that's why I can't buy a new saw. They're making armor plate. And when you see the armor plate shield that protects the pilot of one of our bombers, and think how many lives may be saved, you get a lump in your throat and decide you can wait for a new saw. Wait a long time if need be. These scores of manufacturers supplying Army ordnance are virtually a list of DuPont customers. In some cases, DuPont ammonia was used in treating the steel. In others, a DuPont finish was used on it. The rayon that goes into a parachute designed to carry a demolition bomb to Earth. The three-dimensional use of colored paints that speeds wartime production. The lacquer that coats a shell case. The laminated cellophane in which a rifle is packed for shipment. Those, and with 100 other contributions of chemistry, are among the wartime tasks of DuPont, better things for better living through chemistry.
0: One of the DuPont better things for better living through chemistry is Speedeasy, a product many people are using to utilize extra rooms for war workers. 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Try DuPont Speedeasy. And now here is Pat O'Brien, star of this evening's cavalcade.
2: Thank you, ladies and gentlemen. Thank you. I do hope you found as much pleasure in this story as I did when I first read the script some weeks ago. It serves to make us conscious of the job the railroads are doing in this war. You see, we don't ordinarily think of the railroads at the front. And while the story of Iron Camels was fictionized, all the essential facts are true. Besides being a triumph of arms, the Tunisia victory was a triumph of men working together to keep the supplies rolling. American railroad men fighting French and Arabs. And this was an important contribution in the conquest of Sicily and the fall of Italy.

0: Next week, Cavalcade brings you another popular motion picture star, Randolph Scott. Our play, The Vengeance of Torpedo 8, is a story of heroism in the Pacific. How the men of the United States Navy Torpedo Bomber Squadron avenged the death of 42 of their comrades over Midway. DuPont invites you to be its guest again next week when we bring you The Vengeance of Torpedo 8, the story of adventure and daring starring Randolph Scott as Lieutenant Harold Larson, U.S. Navy, on the Cavalcade of America. In tonight's play, Wally Mayer played Sergeant Collins. The musical score was composed and conducted by Robert Armbruster. Pat O'Brien appeared through the courtesy of RKO Pictures, where he is currently starring in The Iron Major. This is James Bannon sending best wishes from Cavalcade sponsor, the DuPont Company of Wilmington, Delaware. Cavalcade of America came to you from Hollywood. This is the National Broadcasting Company.
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0: Vic Matinee Theater. 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You know, more and more millions of people are using Vic's Patronol nose drops to relieve distress of head colds. 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Ladies and gentlemen, today from the stage of the Matinee Theater, Vix brings you one of the most amusing love stories ever told, Leo McCarey's delightful comedy romance, My Favorite Wife. As the curtain rises, we are in the Los Angeles County Court of General Sessions, Judge Walter Bryson presiding.
2: Good morning, Your Honor.
3: Good morning.
2: It would be very kind of you if you...
3: Just a moment. Clerk, wasn't I supposed to marry someone?
2: Why, yes, Your Honor.
3: Well, let's get it over with.
2: If you'll pardon me just a moment, Your Honor, I'm Nick Arden.
3: The Arden case is a very complicated case. It can wait for the wedding, can't it?
2: Not very well, Your Honor.
3: Very well, Mr. Arden. I don't see anyone around waiting to get married anyhow. Now, Mr. Arden, as I understand it, your wife, Ellen Wagstaff Arden, was a member of an anthropological expedition shipwrecked off the coast of Indochina. Is that right, Mr. Arden?
2: That's right.
3: What was she doing on an expedition?
2: You'll find the circumstances set forth in my brief, sir.
3: Let's see. Oh, yes. I said Ellen Wagstaff Arden was engaged as photographer for a period of 3 months.
2: You see, in the first place, we were going to take the trip together, but, well, I became involved in the case.
3: Well, let me read the brief, Mr. Arden.
2: Yes, Your Honor.
3: Stop interrupting.
2: Yes.
3: Ellen Wagstaff Arden was last seen entering one of the lifeboats when the wave... Oh, that's very sad, very sad. What effort did you make to trace the whereabouts of your wife?
2: On page 8, I went to Bangkok and interviewed all the available survivors, who agreed that said Ellen Wagstaff Arden had been swept overboard before aid could reach her deposition appendix.
3: Quiet!
2: Yes, Your Honor.
3: The testimony is here, sworn affidavits. No evidence to the contrary. The law is clear. I hereby pronounce Ellen Wagstaff Arden legally dead. Now then, wasn't I supposed to marry somebody?
2: Yes, sir, me. Just a minute, I'll call Bianca. She's right beside. Come in, dear.
3: Are you going to marry again?
2: Yes, Your Honor.
3: Are you quite sure you've had time to think it over?
4: Your Honor, Mr. Arden is over 21.
2: Now, Bianca.
3: All right.

0: I can't believe it.
1: Oh, here now, Ma, take it easy. It's not as bad as all that.
0: I just can't believe it.
1: How's Nicky?
0: Nicky?
1: Yes. You know, your son, my husband.
0: Oh, he's fine. Where have you been, Ellen?
1: Latitude 12, longitude 128. And I'd still be there if a Portuguese freighter hadn't wandered 2 miles off its course. Where's Nicky?
0: Well, Ellen, sit down and I'll tell you.
1: Married? When? How? Where is he?
0: Sit down and I'll tell you.
2: Now, my name is Arden, Nicholas Arden. I have a reservation.
3: Oh, yes, sir. Mr. and Mrs. Nicholas Arden. The bridal suite.
2: Yes.
3: Front, boy.
4: I certainly feel dusty after all that drive. The bath will feel wonderful.
3: Mr. Arden, may I speak to you privately for a moment?
2: Oh, of course. Excuse me, Bianca.
5: Did you want a bellhop, sir?
3: Just a moment, boy. I want you to take Mr. and Mrs. Arden to Suite B.
4: I'll go on up to the room, darling.
2: All right, I'll be right up.
3: Mr. Arden, there's a lady waiting to see you in Suite A.
2: A lady?
3: I think you'd better go up for a moment, sir. She says her name is Mrs. Arden.
2: Mrs. Arden? Mrs. Arden!
1: Ellen!
0: Nick!
1: Darling! I've waited a long time for that kiss. It was just as beautiful as I thought it would be.
2: When did you get back?
1: This morning.
2: I want all the details. How you got back, where you've been. Lord, you look wonderful. Where have you been?
1: On an island in the South Pacific. I'll give you the details, but it'll take time.
2: How did you know I was here?
1: Ma told me. Nick, what are you going to do about Bianca?
2: Oh, I'm just got it. Bianca?
1: Uh-huh.
2: Heavens, I forgot all about Bianca. Oh, this isn't going to be easy. Bianca's very sensitive. She's high strung.
1: Uh-oh.
2: Yes? What do you want?
3: Mr. Arden, we run a first-class hotel, and we don't like to be made a party to an intrigue. We've maintained a reputation for respectability for 30 years, and we don't intend to lose it in one night.
1: But it's really a very simple situation, Mr. Room Clerk. Explain it to him, Nick.
2: Explain it to him? Of course I will. I'll try. See, I came up here with my wife, my bride, really. Now my wife, not my bride. Oh, why should I bore you with the details?
3: I won't be bored.
2: Well,
3: Mr. Arden, one wife is all the law or the hotel allows. One of them will have to leave.
1: Look, Nick, darling, it's really very simple. I'll go home, and then you go tell Bianca what's happened, and then you come home.
2: That sounds simple to you, does it?
1: Oh, very simple. Is that satisfactory with the hotel?
3: Very satisfactory.
1: Well, then, it's all settled. Go ahead, darling.
2: Right now?
3: Right now.
2: Oh, well, all right.
6: Hey, Ma, is anybody home? Come on in, Bianca.
1: Ma, he brought her home. He couldn't have told her then.
6: Ma!
7: In the living room, dear. What an awkward situation.
1: Yes, isn't it? Listen, Ma, I'll be a visitor from the South.
7: In the living room, Nicky, darling.
3: Hello.
8: Hello, Mother Arden.
0: Hello, Bianca. Did you have a nice time?
8: No. We drove all night.
7: Hi, Nicholas, honey. You all won't mind if I kiss the bridegroom, will you, honey?
8: Not at all.
1: Just one big sisterly kiss.
8: That sisterly kiss is kind of getting away from you, isn't it?
1: Oh, that was just as nice as ever, honey. What a shame she had to stop her.
2: Kill you again.
8: I don't believe I've met this lady.
0: She's visiting with us. Her mother and I went to school in Virginia. I feel just as though she's my own daughter.
8: How nice.
1: Isn't he just the sweetest thing you ever saw? I used just to adore him. He was the darlingest boy you ever did see. But faithless? Just like a bumblebee going from flower to flower.
2: I warn you, I've had about enough.
8: So have I. Nick, I'm very tired. Do you think we might excuse ourselves until morning?
2: No, of course, Bianca.
0: I'll take you up to your room, Bianca.
2: You do that, Ma. I'll be right up, Bianca.
8: I hope so, Nick.
7: Why didn't you tell her at the hotel, Nick?
2: Well, I kept building up to it, but I couldn't seem to get there.
7: Well, you better tell her now or forget about telling her entirely. Fun's fun, but it stopped being fun now.
2: Okay, okay. Give me a kiss, darling.
7: All right, Casanova.

0: Now, Bianca, stop crying and listen to me. I've got to talk to you.
1: Do you love me, Nick, or don't you? In the name of heaven, tell me what's wrong with
0: me. Bianca, there's nothing wrong with you. Now, believe me, under other circumstances, you... Bianca, please stop crying. Let me explain.
1: We've been married for 2 days, and you haven't so much as kissed me since we left the old
0: room. You just keep still and listen. That's better. Now I doorbell. That's for me. I'll be right back.
1: Nick, come back here. There's someone else.
2: I'm Mr. Arden?
0: Yeah?
2: I'm Johnson of the American Life and Accident Insurance.
0: Well, come right in, Mr. Johnson.
2: Thank you.
0: Come in and sit down. I'm glad to see you, Mr. Johnson.
2: You are? Well, that doesn't happen very frequently.
0: You comfortable?
2: Yes.
0: Well, have a cigarette. Let me get you a drink.
2: Why, thank you.
0: What can I do for you, Mr. Johnson? Here's your drink.
2: Thank you. Mr. Arden, have you received any communication from your first wife, Ellen Wagstaff Arden?
0: Well, I... What are you driving at?
2: Well, our district manager, Mr. Pusey, claims to have a report that a woman answering the general description of your first wife was rescued by a Portuguese freighter, as was also a man named Stephen Burkett, who was reported drowned at the same time.
0: A man named who was picked up with whom? Would you mind saying that again?
2: Oh, don't let yourself get upset about it. If you knew Mr. Pusey like the rest of us...
0: Did you say a man named Stephen Burkett was rescued at the same time as my wife?
2: Well, according to this completely unverified rumor, they were on that island for 7 years together.
0: What?
2: That's the rumor. It's ridiculous, isn't it?
0: What else did your Mr. Pusey here?
2: Well, not very much, really. He talked to someone who had talked to a Portuguese captain. He says the woman called the man Adam.
0: Adam?
2: Adam. That's right. Adam and Eve. Adam and Eve. Isn't that a delightful fancy?
0: Yeah, that's just delightful.
2: Yes, you ought to be very grateful that it is only a fancy, because aside from the money involved, can you imagine the pickle you'd be in if it weren't?
0: Adam and Eve, huh?
2: Of course, even if it were true, that angle wouldn't bother you. It's easy to see you're not a jealous man, Mr. Arden.
0: Oh, but you're mistaken, Mr. Johnson. I'm a very jealous man.
2: I never guessed it to look at you. Well, Mr. Arden, since you have no news for me, I really must be running along. Good night, Mr. Arden.
0: Good night, Mr. Johnson.
3: Don't you know it isn't polite to bang doors? How can a lady get any sleep?
0: Why didn't you tell me you weren't alone on that island?
3: You didn't ask me.
0: Why do you so dissemble and deceive? I just had a session with the insurance investigator. How am I going to look when this story comes out? My wife and that man alone on an island for 7 years.
3: Well, we didn't arrange it, Nick. It just happened.
0: I'll bet it did. Why didn't you tell me about him?
3: Because I knew you'd carry on exactly the way you're carrying on now.
0: That's no excuse.
3: I wanted to pick the right time to tell you.
0: There never will be a right time. 7 years, huh? 7 years.
3: Oh, get that look out of your eye. The poor fellow broke his leg trying to drag our boat through the surf. He was laid up for 6 months.
0: Yeah? Well, that still leaves 6.5 years.
3: You know, Nick Arden, that it just occurs to me that I ought to feel insulted. I go through 7 years of agony. I come home to find my husband in the arms of another woman, married. And all my husband can think about is, did I carry on with some poor man who wouldn't hurt a fly?
0: Now, just a moment. Now, stop right there.
3: You just a moment yourself. Did you tell her?
0: Did I tell... Huh?
3: Huh? Did you?
0: Well, I was about to tell her when the insurance investigator came.
3: How long does it take to tell a woman my wife's come back? Look, I can say it in 2 seconds. My wife's come back. You've had 2 days. Oh, Nick.
0: Now, don't you start yowling, too.
3: You just don't want to tell her. That's why you're picking on poor Adam. Any excuse will do.
0: Where is he now?
3: Who?
0: You know who I'm talking about.
3: Oh, Adam?
0: Yes, Adam. Poor Adam.
3: Poor, gentle, harmless Adam. He lives at the, YMCA.
0: He lives at the YMCA?
3: Mm-hmm. He always lives at the YMCA. He's a clean, living, upright, 100% American, and a gentleman. Is there anything more you'd like to know?
0: Yes, when do I meet him?
3: When do you tell her?
0: I don't like your attitude. I don't like your attitude about this whole thing. Good night, Ellen.
3: Good night, Nick.
0: Adam.
1: Nick, where are you going now?
0: Oh, for heaven's sake, you now, Bianca. You're worse than a bloodhound. I'm going to the YMCA. Good night.

0: In just a moment, Act Two of My Favorite Wife, starring Victor Tory. Friends, a neglected head cold can make you feel pretty miserable. Sniffles, sneezes, your head all stuffed up. Well, I want to tell you of a simple way to quickly relieve such head cold distress. All you do is put a few drops of Vicks Vatrinol in each nostril. It's really remarkable how a little of this specialized medication brings grand relief in short order. Instantly, Vatrinol starts to work right where trouble is to soothe sniffly, sneezy irritation and help clear stuffiness. And because it makes breathing easier by reducing nasal congestion, many people find Vatrinol especially beneficial at night, when a head cold often makes breathing so difficult it's hard to get to sleep. So for head cold distress, friends, try Vatrinol. You'll like the way it brings such prompt relief. You'll learn why thousands of people always keep a bottle of Vatrinol handy, ready for instant use when a head cold strikes. Follow directions in the package. Vicks Vatrinol Nose Drop.
1: The curtain rises on the second act at Vicks Matinee Theater, starring Victor Jory in My Favorite Wife. As our scene opens, it's the following morning in Nick Arden's office.
2: Miss Ross?
3: Yes, sir?
2: I want you to find a Stephen Burkett. Drop everything else. It's very important. I've called all the hotels. Now you try the country clubs, the men's clubs.
3: The athletic clubs, the YMCA?
2: Not the YMCA. I spent the night there. I never heard of him.
3: I'll get right to work on it, Mr. Arden. I found him, Mr. Arden. I found him.
2: You did? Good.
3: I happened to go to the Pacific Club for lunch.
2: Yes?
3: We had a table right by the windows that opened out on the swimming pool, and someone pointed him out to me.
2: Who pointed him out to you, huh? Pretty old duffer, isn't he? Sort of a Casper milk toast?
3: An old duffer? Oh, I should say not.
2: Huh?
3: Why, in a bathing suit, he's a combination of Johnny Weissmuller, Ronald Coleman, and Cary Grant. If you know what I mean.
2: I know what you mean. Get my house on the phone. Ask my mother to have Ellen meet me at the Pacific Club for dinner.
3: Yes, sir, right away, sir. Oh, do you want a table by the pool?
2: By the pool? Why not? By all means, a table by the pool.

0: It's a beautiful club, Nick. It's new, isn't it?
1: Yes, it is.
0: How nice to have the tables looking on the swimming pool. Gosh, you think they'd light it up or something.
1: I guess nobody swims at night.
0: Nick, why did you get a table for free?
1: I'm expecting a guest. You'll be here any moment.
0: I don't quite like the glint in your eye.
2: Eve, darling!
0: Oh, Stephen.
1: How do you do, Mr. Burkett? I'm Mr. Arden.
2: How do you do, Arden?
1: Sit down. We were waiting for you.
2: You look wonderful, Eve. But you look better on the island.
0: Well, you must admit the clothes are an improvement.
1: What?
0: Well, after all, I didn't have many changes.
1: May I take your order, please? Now, what would you have, Mr. Burkett? A raw steak?
2: No, never touch it. I'm strictly a vegetarian. Bring me a glass of carrot juice, a milkshake, and some raw carrots.
1: Two steaks and anything that goes with them.
2: Yes, sir. Eve, you hear what they're playing?
0: Mm-hmm. Music, isn't it?
1: Yeah. The name of it, Ellen, is South Sea Island Magic.
2: Isn't it a coincidence that they should play that tune?
1: Yeah. Doggone funny one.
0: What do you think, Steve? Nick is married again.
2: What? Why, that's wonderful. That makes everything perfect. Congratulations, old boy. Now I can tell you that I'd like to marry Eve.
1: Oh, you would you?
0: Nick, people are looking at us.
1: You think you're going to marry her? You're full of carrots.
2: You're not allowed to have two wives, you know. How long were you married to Ellen before the island?
1: 4 years. What's it to you?
2: Well, I was with her for 7, so I claim her on the basis of seniority. Got you there.
1: You've got me. You've got nothing but a lot of...
0: You gentlemen would excuse me, I think maybe you could settle this thing better without me.
2: Ellen!
0: Don't get up. It might surprise you to know that I can get along very well without either one of you. I'm perfectly able to take care of myself. Good night.
2: Ellen, not that way. That's the way to the swimming pool. Ellen!
1: Come on, it's dark out there. She's too mad to see where she's going.
2: She won't even know the pool's there.
0: Ah! Nick Stephen!
1: She knows it's there now.
2: Coming, Eve! Coming!
1: You wait here in the car, Carrots, Burkett, while I go in and get her some clothes.
2: Now, really, wasn't it a little ridiculous making me come along? I could have stayed and had a nice

0: I'll go with you. Nick, I called our family doctor about her. He says there are hundreds of similar cases.
1: Not like this one.
0: Oh, all I can say is you'll certainly make me feel like a failure as a wife. And I haven't even had the chance to fail.
1: Now, let's see. There ought to be something in here. Yeah, here's one.
0: Nick. Nick, that's a dress you're taking.
1: I told you it was for a friend of mine. He's waiting downstairs. Let's see now. Hat, coat, dress, shoes. I guess that's... See you later, Bianca.
0: Nick, you aren't even listening to
1: me. Sorry, I will some other time, Bianca.
0: Oh, Nick.
1: Look here, Bianca. I wish you wouldn't follow me up and downstairs. It makes me nervous. What do you want? Can a man come into his own home without being spied on?
0: I'm only trying to help you, dear. Well, wouldn't you like to lie down for a while?
1: Are you crazy, Bianca?
0: Well, the doctor said you need rest.
1: I don't need rest. I need a little peace.
0: Well, what's wrong with
1: There's
0: you?
1: There's nothing wrong with me. I'm trying to tell you, Bianca, I'm married.
0: Of course you are, dear.
1: Now, look, my wife's not dead. She didn't drown the shipwreck. She fell in the pool tonight. I was getting her some clothes. Now, that's Carrot talking. I've got to go.
0: Nick, wait.
1: Oh, goodness, isn't it clear to you? Do I have to draw your diagram? Listen, she came to the hotel. You remember the honeymoon.
0: Darling, you do need a rest.
1: Now, who's that?
2: Mr. Varden?
0: Good heavens. A policeman.
1: Now, what do you want?
3: Are you Nicholas Varden?
1: Yes.
3: I got a warrant for your arrest.
0: Arrest?
1: Arrest? You can't arrest me. What's the charge?
3: Bigamy.
0: Bigamy?
3: Yeah, bigamy.
1: Ha-ha! Now do you believe me?
4: Quiet. I can't hear myself sing.
1: If Your Honor, please.
4: I don't know what you're doing in my court, Mr. Arden. In the first place, bigamy is a criminal offense. All you people are cluttering up this court, and you don't belong here.
1: Yes, I know, Your Honor, but I'm out on bail.
4: What kind of a lawyer are you? Where did you go to school?
1: Ah, Harvard.
4: Uh-huh. I'm a Yale man myself. Are you the bride?
0: Yes, Your Honor.
4: Kissless?
0: Yes, Your Honor.
4: Harvard man. Well, let me see who's here. Nicholas Arden, Bianca Arden, Ellen Wagstaff Arden.
0: Yes. Mm-hmm.
4: Well, I've looked over the papers on your case, Mr. Arden. I see nothing wrong with my decision. The evidence is all here. What do you want me to do, reverse myself?
1: Well, yes, in a manner of speaking.
4: Then you go to the Court of Appeals. They're always reversing me anyway.
1: This is your decision, Your Honor. You declared my wife, Ellen, legally dead in this very courtroom. Your decision is on file.
4: Well, I'm going to declare her legally alive.
1: You can't do that, Your Honor. If she's legally alive, I'm guilty of bigamy. Besides, if she's legally dead, she can't marry Burkett.
4: Burkett? Burkett? Who's Burkett? What does he have to do with this case?
1: Well, he was on an island with her, Your Honor. He's not important to the case.
4: I'll decide what's important to the case. What island?
1: The island where my wife stayed for 7 years.
4: 7 years, eh? Alone? Is that in the brief?
1: No, Your Honor.
4: Oh, that should be in the brief. That's the most interesting part of the case. Wait until my wife hears about this. Thinks all my cases are dull. Yes. Well, it seems to me the thing for me to do is to annul the second marriage.
0: Your Honor, I just want to tell you what this man's done to me from the moment he first married me.
4: Now, never mind that.
0: He is the most nasty, double-crossing, unreliable, deceiving...
4: Quiet,
0: conniving, lying, ill-tempered, low-down, mangy, no good...
5: Careful now.
0: ...dunk that has ever been my misfortune to marry.
4: Quiet. That will cost you
0: $10. $10, and it was worth it. And as far as I'm concerned, Nick Arden, you're legally dead.
4: Quick-tempered woman. Have to watch out for her kind. Well, now that I have a pretty clear idea of the picture, this is our procedure. We file an annulment, and we declare Ellen Wagstaff Arden legally alive, and we adjourn for the day.
1: Oh, wait a minute. What about the marriage?
4: What marriage?
1: Ellen and I, we want to get married.
4: You are married. Didn't I just tell you? Well, what do you want to do? Make it as hard as you can for me? We annul the second marriage and the first one stands. Is that all right with everybody?
1: All right with me.
5: Well, I don't know whether it's all right with me or not. Seems to me I'm being pushed around quite a lot here.
4: Young woman, I am considered a very patient.

0: Patient man, but the case of Arden versus Carter Arden versus Wagstaff Arden has me completely at the end of my patience. Now, either you take him in hand or I'm going to commit him to an institution. He's a very confusing man to let run around loose.
1: Oh, the judge, he's so cute when he's confused. And he likes to collect wives, you know, the way some people collect stamps.
2: A man
0: can get in a lot of trouble collecting wives.
2: Man can get into a lot of trouble with one just like her.
1: Go on. You know I'm your favorite wife.
0: Look, will you two go home so I can close court? I'm not as young as I used to be. I get tired about this time of day. Go ahead. Kiss and make up so I can close the court in peace.
2: It's going to be all right, isn't it, Ellen? No more Burkett?
1: No more Bianca?
2: No more.
1: Okay, Mr. Arden, from now on, just Ellen and Nick.
2: Oh, sweetheart. My dearest. My dearest.
1: I've been waiting so long for that.
2: And I've been waiting so long for you.
0: Court's adjourned. Let's go home.
1: Darling.
2: Dearest.
0: Court's adjourned. Let's go home.
1: Darling.
2: Dear.
0: Oh, please, folks. Court's adjourned. Let's go home.

0: In just a moment, Victor Jory will tell you about next week's production at Vic's Matinee Theater. 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
1: This is Victor Jory. We have received numerous requests for such plays as Love Affair, Scarlet Pimpernel, Penny Serenade, Rebecca, Jane Eyre, and others. It is our desire to bring these and other fine plays to you as soon as possible. What would you like to hear? Write me in care of Vic's Matinee Theater, Columbia Broadcasting, 22, New York. Next week's request play will be based on Martha Cheever's great story, Penny Serenade. It's the story of two people who found each other at a moment when it seemed that life had torn them irrevocably apart. It is a heartwarming and beautiful tale, and I know you won't want to miss it.
0: Our play was written by Dean Holloway from the Leo McCary RKO production and was directed by Richard Sandville. RKO is currently showing the stirring and revealing picture against Nazism, The Master Race, at your local theater. Music for this series is under the direction of Mark Warno. 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
4: Manufacturing chemists of the medical profession since 1858 bring you Academy Award. The pictures, the players, the techniques and skills which have won or been nominated for. The coveted awards granted each year by the Academy of Motion Picture Arts and Sciences. To each in his field for outstanding achievement.

0: House of Squibb, makers of the great family of Squibb medicinal products, brings you the distinguished star, Victor McLaughlin, Margot Graham, Wallace Ford, and J.M. Carrigan, playing the roles they created for the screen in The Informer, the picture which in 1 year received 4 separate Academy Awards. Mr. McLaughlin will star in the role of Gippo Nolan, for which, as the best actor of 1935, he won the Academy Award.
1: This is the story of Ireland. It is the story of a traitor. In our history, the revolution of the 13 colonies against the crown was jeopardized by the infamy of one man. And our name for this traitor was Benedict Arnold. In the dark, bloody history of Ireland's revolt for freedom, there were many Benedict Arnolds. Many a man who took the king's shilling. One of these we tell of today. The scene of his crime is Dublin. And the time, a tense week of rebellion in Ireland's not-so-distant past, when the underground Republican army fought for its life against the occupation police known as the Black and Tan. This is the story of the Informer. In a fog, clinging and wet from the sea, making golden ports of call with shop windows for gloom, a hulking brute of a man walks warily down an ancient Dublin street. Past strollers, past soldiers, past idlers, past the singer and his tear-bringing song, past the leaded panes of Dublin shops, past... No. To pause suddenly, riveted before a poster on a brick wall.
2: £20. £20 reward. Wanted for murder. Frankie McPhillips. They want him. Why, the dirty £20 for Frankie. He's free.
1: He tears down the poster, but the words tear at his brain.
2: £20 for murder, my friend. Frankie McPhillip, God save him. £20 from the crown. Wait the ducky.
1: Down Dublin's ancient street in the fog strolls the towering darkness of a man. And after him, dogging his heels relentlessly, blown by the wind, follows the torn, tattered scrap of paper that was a poster on a brick wall. Wraps itself around his ankles. He stops near the window of a travel agency and speaks to a girl who has walked out of the gloom.
3: Gippo! Ah, Gippo, I can tell by the look of you. It's no use. I'm hungry and I can't pay my room rent. And you staring into that window reading about things other people can enjoy. £10 to America. Information within. £10 to America. £20 and the world is ours.
2: Now, what are you saying that for?
3: Saying what for? £20?
2: What are you driving at?
3: Ah, Gippo, what's the matter with you? £20 might as well be a million.
2: Go on with you. Get your £20 from the gutter.
3: Hey, Gippo. Too good for me, eh? Well, let me tell you something. You're no better than any other man. You're all alike.
2: Oh, Katie. I didn't mean that.
3: I'll go along with you and your fine principles. I can't afford it.
2: Katie.
1: And back into the gloom fades the bedraggled, hungry woman. And slowly, carefully from behind Gippo, into the little island of light, comes the face on the poster.
2: Gippo, man. I'm lucky to be finding you here. Man, what is it? What are you staring at?
4: Nothing, Frankie. But you came up to me so sudden-like.
2: I guess I'm getting jumpy. Finding out there's a price on my head, £20. 6 months is a long time, me boy, to be on the run. So I says to myself, I'll sneak into town and see my mother, and I'll duck out again, and here I am. Did you deliver my messages? And what did my mother say?
4: Oh, she blessed the saints you were alive. She followed me out crying and put a half a quid in my hand to give you. Well, I was that hungry myself that I spent it.
5: Ah, you big lubber. That was her way of giving it to you. She likes you, Jippo. The Lord knows why. What's come over you? What are you gawking at?
4: Is there something queer about me? No, Frankie, you see, I've been caught marshes.
5: Man, what for?
4: You remember the turn the Kilcrin Karen? We drew lots for it, and I got the short match. I couldn't kill him, Frankie. He swore he'd desert if I let him go.
5: And you believed him. What did Commandant Gallagher say?
4: Oh, he near plugged me when I went back to report. Now, the British think I'm with the Irish, and the Irish think I'm with the British. And the long and short of it is, I'm walking around starving without a dog to lick me throat.
5: Never you mind me, Bucko. We'll be together again. Wait and see, like the old days. It's your help I'm needing now. I've looked you up first thing to find out if the Tans are still watching me mother's house. Is there a guard?
4: Not since Christmas.
5: Good. I'm on. If I get a chance, I'll see Gallagher and I'll put a word in for you. Up the rebels, me boy. Up the rebels!
4: £10 to America.
6: He wants to see you, sir.
7: Let him come in.
6: Yes, sir. Go in, you. Yes?
4: Well, it was like this. I
7: Well, speak up. What do you want to say?
4: Well, I've come to claim the reward. The £20 for Frankie McPhillips.

0: Mary, the bread's that fresh. I can't cut it. Look at the crumbs it makes.
1: Mother.
0: Oh,
1: Mary.
0: My boy, my boy.
2: Oh, Frankie.
0: Praise be to God you've come back to us.
1: Save your praises for this fog that's upon us, Mother. It's the best friend I have this night, and me dodging down dark streets to get here. I was so homesick to see you. I'd have walked down the middle of O'Connell Street just to get a glimpse of the two of you.
0: Miss, I'm sure you must be starving.
2: Frankie, you shouldn't have come. It's not safe.
1: What a long face for a sister. I'm in with the fog, and I'm out with the fog, and nobody will be the wiser.
2: You're sure nobody's seen you?
1: Just my old pal, Jip O'Nolan. You see, I had to find out if the Pans had a guard in the house.
0: Now, you have a nice cup of tea. You can do all your talking afterwards.
2: No.

0: Yes. Right. Well, Sandra?
1: They call, sir, about Nick Phillips. You just killed find escape, sir.
0: Thank you. There. The £20 reward. You better count it. Show him out that way.
1: Thanks. Come on. Out you go.
2: I've got to have a plan, though. I've got to have a plan.
3: Chippo, I'm your brain. You can't think without me. You're lost. You're lost, my friend.
2: No, no, the devil take you. I need a drink.
1: Yes.
2: A double whiskey.
4: Chippo.
2: What do you want to be sneaking up behind a man like that for?
4: Oh, I'm sorry I blew up on you. Like that, out in the street, I mean. Chippo, you know how I love you.
2: I got it. I did it for you.
4: Did what?
2: Never mind.
3: There's your change.
4: Chippo, where did you get that money? Look at it. And not an hour ago, you hadn't a penny to warm your pocket. Did somebody die and leave you a pot of gold?
2: What are you saying that for?
4: Or did you rob a church or what?
3: Ah, that's it.
4: You mean that if you robbed a church?
2: Yes. No, it wasn't a church. It was a sailor of an American ship. I went to him at the back of Cassidy's pub on Jerome Street. But if you say a word, you'll get me into trouble.
4: Who, me? What do you take me for? An informer?
2: What do you talk about informing for?
4: Chippo.
2: Oh, who's an informer?
4: Chippo.
2: Oh, don't be saying things like that.
3: What's the matter here?
4: He's all right, Barney. Let him alone. He didn't mean any harm. Oh, come on, Chippo. Let's get out of here. Look out for the blind man, Chippo. Here, we'll get a cab.
2: Wait. Bad luck to let him pass. Here, you. Oh,
5: thank you. Thank you. And may God bless you. Chippo. Oh, he knew me.
4: Chippo, you gave him a pound note.
2: That's the difference. Look, you go home to your room and get some food in. And I'll be there as soon as I can.
4: But Chippo, where are you going?
2: I just remembered something. They'll be wondering whether I'm not there already.
4: Who? Where?
2: Thank you, Phillips' mother and sister. I've got to go to the wake.

0: are they all up there?
1: All up in the rooms, Gippo.
0: Thanks, lad.
2: It's a pity about the poor boy, Frankie. But it's easy seen, it was the work of an informer.
3: Tis sure. Tis the work of an informer.
4: Frankie, my son, my son.
5: Frank, sorry for your trouble, Mrs. May.
1: What are you shouting for? Don't you know there's a wake going on?
4: Let him alone, Bartley. Sure he was a friend of my dead
1: brother. All the same, you should show more respect for the dead.
5: I'm sorry. It's tears in my eyes I have and a blow of the nose that I'll have him with me handkerchief.
2: You dropped some coins, Gibble.
5: Let them alone.
2: Sure, I was only trying to give them back to you, Mr. Nolan.
5: I swear by all that's holy, I warned him not to keep away from the house.
2: Heavens, Gibble, does no one suspect you?
5: You've been very good to me, Mrs. McPhillips. I'm sorry for your troubles. There, there. Maybe a few coins will help you.
6: Why, Gibble, thank you. But we thought you...
5: I just came into a little something, Mary, a little something. You know, I wasn't counting on...
2: I'll be going down with you, Gibble. Man alive, what are you hurrying for?
5: Who's hurrying?
2: Well, don't be getting your rag out, me boy. It's a free country, and a man can ask questions.

0: Mulholland and Tommy Connor. You're Gallagher's right-hand men, and I should...
1: Shut up, Chippo!
0: Are you mad? Don't you know there are people listening?
1: Well, then, don't be accusing me, then.
0: Come on, then. Let's be getting out of here.
1: No.
0: Commandant Gallagher wants to see you.
1: Well, I'm not going.
0: You're not scared of the commandant, are you?
1: Scared? I'm not scared of the finest man that was ever with.
0: Good. Come on, then, Chippo. This way.
2: Oh, that's fine whiskey. Nothing like the king's whiskey, eh, Dan?
1: Danny,
2: there isn't anything I wouldn't do for you. Anything.
1: It's nice to be friendly, Gallagher. I go through fire and water for you.
3: Who informed on Frankie McPhillips?
2: I'll tell you, Danny. It was that rat Mulligan.
1: Mulligan?
2: Mulligan, the tailor. Yes, it was a grudge. Yes, he had a grudge against Frankie. It's a long, long story. There's another little drink in the bottom of the bottle.
3: Take it.
4: He's already killed two or four bottles, Dan.
3: Come on now, Jippo. What grudge are you talking about?
2: The grudge? The sister, Mulligan's sister and Frankie. So Mulligan got sore and he informed on him.
3: I see.
2: I saw him going to the time quarters tonight.
3: What time?
2: Time? Oh, it was 6:30. Well, are you taking me back, Danny, me boy?
3: If your statement checks, you'll get back. There'll be a court of inquiry tonight at 1:30 at the ammunition dump. Oh, Bartley, take him up.
1: All right, Bartley, me boy. 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
0: Right. Show him out, boys.

0: 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Before continuing with part two of The Informer, we wish to thank RKO for making this story available. RKO are also producers of Batman's Territory, starring Randolph Scott, with Lawrence Tierney as Jesse James. Squibb presents part two of Academy Award, starring Victor McLaughlin, Margot Graham, Wallace Ford, and J.M. Carrigan in The Informer.
1: Mary, darling, I had to see you. Oh, Mary, I love you.
2: I love you, Dan. Oh, when is this trouble going to end? This killing and more killing.
1: It's hard on you women, I know. You're braver than we are. But it's Ireland, Mary.
2: Dad, why did you come?
1: Mary, we have to find the informer that gave Frankie away. Tell me, did Frankie think he was followed when he came home tonight?
2: Nobody saw him. Only his friend, Jipple Nolan. He said he had to see him first to find out whether or not there was a guard in our house.
1: Where did he see him?
2: Let me see. In the street for the travel agency.
1: I see. Did he mention a man named Mulligan?
2: No, I'm sure not.
3: Commandant, it's the patrol of Tans in the neighborhood.
1: Thanks. Goodbye, Mary. Oh, there's a court of inquiry at 1 o'clock. I'll be back for you. Slip out the back way and meet me.
2: I will, Dad. Take care of yourself.

0: Everything you will be seeing is me, darling. Oh.
1: Ah, me sweet Jibbo. You have a lovely voice. A sweet voice. Shh. Listen. Even the birds are still.
2: Where are you taking me to, you little scut? Ain't we have to get into Katie's yet?
1: And there you go. Talking about Katie and we having a fine little jamboree. Now, don't worry about your little Judy. She'll be always on the streets, never fear.
3: Yes, what did you do? Hey, go, you big stiff.
1: You're drunk and bedazzled, that's what you are. You're as drunk as a fiddler's dog. Take your hands off me. Oh, you think you're a king, do you? Well, you're a big lump of beef, that's all you are. You're drunk, and you're that pretty spent, and I've no further use for you, Mr. Jibbo Nolan. It's so facto.
2: Broke him, you little scut. I got a roll of bills, but right here, see?
1: Oh, beat the holy. Where did you get it, Jibbo? There's enough there to choke a horse. And me joking about it a few minutes ago. Ah, Jibbo, me boy, you're a king. And a descendant of kings. And I'd fight for you and die for you as the time came. There's me hand on it, Jibbo. The hand of a man that's loyal and true.
2: Come on, you little scut. I'm going to paint Katie.
1: Where's Katie? What do you suppose he wants, Joel Harrigan? He wants a drink.
4: You'll get no drink here, you social climber. Why don't you go back to the gutter where you belong?
1: Now, don't be talking to Jibbo like that. And don't be looking down your nose either, you old squint.
4: Oh!
1: I suppose you think we have no money. Sure, Jibbo. Oh, good boy.
4: Holy Moses! Glasses for everybody!
5: Go back home, away from all this.
2: And where's your home?
5: Near London.
2: And how much will it cost to get there?
5: Oh, just...
2: Here, take it all.
5: Jibbo! Jibbo!
2: Oh, shut up with you. And let's have a drink. Drink for everybody!
6: Five are seven and four is 11.
7: 11 pounds.
6: Come on. It's almost time. We've got to get into the inquiry.
1: Now, gentlemen, I want you to think to the healthy King Jibbo. As brave as a lion and as strong as a bull. I go through fire and water for him, and he do jizzle for me. You've all seen the wonder of your generation tonight. Money scattered like snuff at a wing. And who, may I ask, has the impertinence to tell me and Jibbo to shut up?
6: Come on, Jibbo. Commandant Gallagher is waiting. Time for the inquiry.
8: As you were. Peter Mulligan, you recognize the authority of this court?
9: I do. Heaven knows it.
8: You have a sister?
9: Yes, but she is married and lives in America.
2: He's lying! Lying!
8: Just a minute, Jippo. You'll have your turn.
9: It's not for me to condemn you, Jippo. Maybe you're not responsible.
2: Why, bless you, what do you mean? What are you driving at?
8: Sit down! The rest of your testimony has been proven correct, Mulligan. Now, do you bear any man a grudge?
9: I bear no one a grudge. On me, oath.
8: No grievance against Frankie McPhillips?
9: The Lord have mercy on us all. What for?
8: Where were you at 6:30 tonight?
9: Why, I was walking to my home. And I passed Kerrigan going the other way.
8: Kerrigan, did you meet Mulligan at 6:30 tonight?
10: Why, did you?
8: That's all. You'll be taken home, Mulligan, in the car that brought you. I'm sorry this had to happen. Show him out, Kerrigan. Wait a minute. Sit down. Mary, will you stand, please? Thank you. Will you repeat what Frankie told you when he came home tonight?
11: He said he met Jippo in the street. But he had to make sure there was no guard at our home.
8: Is that true, Jippo? If not, why did you shout at the wake that you'd want him to stay away from the house? Why did you lie about Mulligan? Were you drunk? Well, or what?
2: Well, I take it a little drop. It may be true.
8: And what did you do after leaving Frankie?
2: Well, suppose I don't tell you. And what are you going to do?
8: Suit yourself.
0: Well, I'm all mixed up.
8: Where did you get all the money you spent?
0: I can't make nothing out, Danny. I tell you, I'm drunk.
7: He spent £2 in the fish and chips. He broke £1 in Ryan's. Give a blind man £1. £2 went for drinks. £5 to some woman. £4 to another woman called Aunt Betty. And you sent £5 to Katie Madden. And that makes just £20.
0: Me head is sore, Dan. I'm going to tell you.
8: Where did you get the £20? Now tell us.
0: I can't remember now.
8: Who was the informer?
0: I didn't know what I was doing.
11: Lord, have mercy on his soul.
8: Take him away.
7: Dan! He got away!
8: With this fog? Come on, lads, he mustn't get away.
11: Dan, what if you don't find him? I'd die if I lost you, too.
8: I'm not thinking about myself. It's all the others. The movement. It's Ireland. That poor soul knows so blasted much.
11: Well, there's only something we can do. It's this horrible waiting.
7: Commandant, she wants to see you. Insists on seeing you.
8: Who? Who?
7: She won't talk to a soul of us.
10: I'm Katie Madden. I'm Chip O'Nolan's girl.
8: Shut the door.
10: I've come to beg of you on my knees. He didn't know what he was doing. You can't hurt him if you know how it was. I shaming him for his poverty and blaming him for mine and putting the idea into his head. Leave him go, Commandant.
8: I can't, Katie. You know what he did. There's a dead boy lying down the street. You're asking something that's not within me power.
11: He'll never harm you again.
8: Do you think the Terrans will let him alone now? They'll drag everything he knows out of him. His own fear will drive him to them. Make him a weapon to destroy us all.
11: All I ask is mercy. I'll take him away, please.
8: Where is Gippo now?
11: He's in my room. On the opposite side of the church.
8: Come on, Bartley. Tell the others.
11: Would you be giving him a chance? One chance!
8: I'm sorry, Katie. I can't.
7: Human. How can he walk with all those bullets in him?
12: He won't get away. He's going into the church. We've got it surrounded now.

0: Have mercy. Gippo.
1: T'was I that informed on your son, Mrs. Wickfield. Forgive me.
0: Gippo. I forgive you. You didn't know what you were doing. You didn't know what you were doing.

Like the most ruthless gangster, disease strikes at millions of helpless victims. But medical science is constantly finding new ways to track down and wipe out this most feared of all public enemies. Working always to supply your own doctor with more effective weapons in the fight against disease, the House of Squibb has played an important role in the development of such new products as penicillin. For instance, Squibb devised many of the mass production methods that are helping to make this great drug available to all who need it. And what an immense task it is. It takes 15,000 gallons of penicillin culture, enough to fill a railway tank car, to produce a mere handful of penicillin. Yet millions of units of penicillin leave the House of Squibb every single day. And despite this production miracle, every ounce of penicillin Squibb must measure up to those standards of uniformity, purity, and efficacy which, in every one of the great family of Squibb products, have made Squibb a name you can trust. Next week, another great picture. The House of Squibb will present Academy Award starring Ray Milland in Arise, My Love.

0: The Informer was written for radio by Frank Wilson, with an original musical score composed and conducted by Leif Stevens. Our producer-director is Dee Engelbach. This is Hugh Brundage bidding you good night until next week at the same time, when you are invited to listen again to Academy Award, presented by the House of Swift, a name you can trust.
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the Mutual Network, in cooperation with Family Theater, presents William Gargan in The Latest Thing. To introduce the transcribed drama, here is your host, returning to the Mutual Network, on which he made his radio debut exactly 27 years ago.

Thank you, Tony Lofano, and thank you, ladies and gentlemen. Tony, you're right. It was back in 1926 that I first stepped... Well, Bill Gargan said I stepped up smilingly. Actually, I stepped up rather nervously to the WR Mutual mic after an introduction by Basil Rysdale. And on that first broadcast, I had the privilege of introducing to the country a nightclub trio from Broadway's Silver Slipper, Clayton, Jackson, and Schnozzola Durante. Lou Clayton has since died. I was talking to his widow, Ida Clayton, a few nights ago here in Hollywood, and she recalled that Lou was one of Family Theater's greatest fans. Lou Clayton, great Broadway hoofer, believed, as we do, that prayer is the only way to win peace for ourselves, peace for our families, peace for our world. And in pursuit of that thought, Family Theater urges you all to pray, and particularly to pray together as a family. I'll tell you more about that later. Right now, the curtain opens on our drama, The Latest Thing, starring my good friend and your good friend, William Bill Gargan.

0: Jimmy?
1: Yeah.
0: What are you pacing up and down for? Get in your bunk and go to sleep.
1: I can't sleep. I think I'm getting stir crazy.
0: Kid, listen. I know what's going through your head. Don't do it. Those guys haven't got a chance to break out of here.
1: What do you mean, haven't got a chance? Scully's got the whole thing worked out. That guy's got a head on his shoulders. He knows the angles.
0: Sure. He knows the angles. He's so brainy, he's going to bust out of here and spend the rest of his life looking over his shoulder.
1: Yeah.
0: Oh, take it from me, kid. Do your time. Get out of here the right way.
1: Sure. It's easy for you to talk, Cold Dope. You're going to be a free man in a week. You just sat it out like a bump on a log, so now that's what everybody should do, huh?
0: You're wrong, kid. I didn't sit it out.
1: What do you mean?
0: When I first got sent up here, it was just like you. Always looking for a chance to break out. But the chance was a long time coming, Jimmy. I'd already served 8 years. This was back just before the war. And I only had 3 more to go on that rap. One afternoon, Grady, the guard in our block, tells me there's a lady, no less, who wants to see me down in the visitor's room.
2: I didn't know you had any girlfriends on the outside, Cold Dump.
0: To tell you the truth, Grady, neither did I.
2: Maybe she's an old acquaintance of one of your buddies.
0: I don't have any buddies. I'm like you guards. Everybody hates me.
2: The trouble with you, Menifee, is you got too good an opinion of yourself. Cold Dope. That's a good nickname for you. Think you know everything.
0: I know enough not to cultivate this bunch of muttonheads in this pen.
2: They're muttonheads. But you're so smart?
0: I'm so smart.
2: Then how come you're doing time?
0: Law of averages, Grady. Law of averages. A man can't figure everything every minute. For every 10 stoops that get set up here, they take a smart guy with them. Averages, that's all.
2: Yeah. Well, I'm just a not-so-clever prison guard. But I figure you ain't gonna be so smart yourself when you finally get out of here.
0: Well, that's where you're wrong, Grady. You can lock a guy up for a long time, but if he keeps in touch, keeps up with the lingo, the features, the pitches, the new frisks, he comes out all ready to sail.
2: Yeah?
0: Yeah. Things change, sure, but not that much. A blade, a sharpie, he'll get by, in or out.
2: Maybe.
0: No, maybe about.
2: Well, here we are. That's your visitor over there, the blonde.
0: Say.
2: You got 15 minutes.
0: I'd never seen her before, the blonde. She was maybe 30, tall, a quiet dresser. I never know for sure, Jimmy, but I think this was the first time she ever visited anybody in prison.
3: Mr. Menifee?
0: Yeah.
3: You don't know me. My name's Pringle, Doris Pringle.
0: How do you do?
3: My husband's a lawyer out on the West Coast.
0: You're a long way from home. What can I do for you?
3: He's interested in your case. He'd like to help you.
0: Why me? Oh, you can talk. This is a peanuts prison. No microphones, nothing.
3: Unusual.
0: Behind the times. They don't keep up with the new improvements. Go ahead. Why me?
3: On account of the bonds. My husband thinks you know where they are.
0: The bonds? You got the wrong man, lady. I wasn't even in on that Brixton caper.
3: Oh, I see. You were framed?
0: Yeah.
3: Sorry to hear it. I thought we could do business.
0: Like I tell you where the bonds are and then you spring me later? That kind of business?
3: Of course not. We'd make the first move by helping you get out of here. Time enough after that to work out the other details.
0: Sorry, lady. I don't know anything about any bonds.
3: Ask around in here. My husband's pretty well known. You can trust us.
0: With what? I'm a poor man.
3: Think it over, Mr. Menifee. I'll drop back next week, in case you change your mind.
0: After the Pringle woman left, Grady took me back to the block where I was able to do some uninterrupted thinking. My cellmate, Dink Baker, was over to the library as usual, and he didn't get back until it was almost time for supper.
4: Good evening,
2: morning, Cold Dope.
0: How you doing, Dick?
2: I located that book on investments you were inquiring about.
0: Thanks.
2: Is anything wrong?
0: No. I was just thinking. You're a lawyer, Dick.
2: Was a lawyer, Gough Cold Dope. I've been disbarred.
0: Yeah, but you know the business.
2: You seeking legal advice?
0: Not exactly. I was wondering. You ever heard of a West Coast lawyer named Pringle?
2: Pringle? Pringle.
0: Criminal lawyer. Mouthpiece.
2: Yes. Roscoe Pringle, I think. Thoroughly disreputable.
0: You sure?
2: The man is a disgrace to his profession.
0: A real crook, huh?
2: Of the lowest order.
0: Good. Good.
2: I don't think I understand.
0: I just wanted to be sure I could trust him. I spent the rest of the week thinking it over. It was going to be 3 years before I'd even be eligible for parole. And seeing how the state still had it in for me, since they'd never recovered the bonds, I didn't figure the board would give me much of a break. Then, too, Jimmy, I'd been studying the financial reports, keeping up, as usual, with the latest developments. And never was the foreign market for those bonds going to be as good as it was right then. Like I say, I keep up to date on things. So I thought it all over hard. And by the next Thursday, when the Pringle woman came to see me, I'd made up my mind.
3: Well, Mr. Minifee, what's your answer?
0: You got a deal.
3: I thought you'd come around.
0: I haven't come around so far that I can't go back. This is going to be done my way, or there'll be no game.
3: Anything you say. First of all, what kind of help will you need to get out of here?
0: Not a bit. I can handle this end fine. It's once I'm outside the walls I'm going to need help.
3: Just name it.
0: I want a car. Lights out, motor running, full gas tank, change of clothes in the back seat. 38 Stout. A week from tomorrow night.
3: Mm-hmm.
0: You get a gas station map and find the Cornwall Road. It's about a half mile out opposite the north wall of this place. Leave the car there sometime before midnight.
3: And then what?
0: Go back to L.A. I'll contact your husband there as soon as I can.
3: Now who's trusting who?
0: Suit yourself, lady. I didn't send for you.
3: Don't fly off the handle. For a man behind bars, you're pretty sure of yourself, Mr. Minifee.
0: They call me Cold Dope, Mrs. Pringle, on account of I keep up with the new changes. I got the latest dope on things, cold. So we got a deal?
3: A week from tomorrow night, the car will be there.
0: That was me, smart. Figured all the angles, all the new twists. So I'd been in for 8 years. What's 8 years when you don't let any grass grow under your feet?
1: Cold Dope.
0: Yeah?
1: Are you making that noise?
0: Yeah. Get back to sleep, Dave.
1: I thought it was mice. What are you doing?
0: Just making something. Get back to sleep, huh?
1: You're using sandpaper, aren't you?
0: You should have been a detective. Oh, you'll find out anyhow. Here. How does it look?
1: How can I tell in this dark? What is it?
0: Feel it.
1: Say, did you carve this right here in the cell?
0: After I made the pattern over in the shop. What do you think of it?
1: I think if you're going to try breaking out of this place, you'll need more than a wooden gun.
0: Not the way I'm planning it.
1: Yeah?
0: I'm using the old bean, counselor.
1: You really going out, Cold Dope?
0: 48 hours from now, and I'll be a free man.
1: You seem very confident.
0: Yeah.
1: Maybe you shouldn't be telling me all this.
0: Maybe. But you get to know a man pretty well in 6 years. That's how long we've been cellmates, Dick.
1: Yeah. Six down and nine to go.
0: Is that how they say it in the Ivy League?
1: The Ivy League and the Big Ten.
0: It's the Big Nine now, Dink.
1: You do keep abreast of the times, don't you?
0: Got to. Got to.
1: Well, you're safe, Cold Dope. I won't say anything.
0: I've been thinking, Dink. Would you like to come along?
1: Wouldn't that slow you down?
0: Might do just the opposite. Might speed me up.
1: How do you mean?
0: I'm going to need a lawyer, someone that knows law. Anyhow, especially about banking and foreign exchange and like that.
4: I thought you had a lawyer, that Pringle person.
0: You told me yourself he's a crook.
4: You know what they say, takes one to know one.
0: It's a big piece of money, Dink. I'd rather cut it up two ways than three. What do you say?
4: I want to go.
0: Well, if you change your mind at the last minute, just speak up. It's okay with me.
4: No, don't worry. I'm with you.
0: Thursday night, we came back from Chow about 6:30 and sat down in our cell to wait. The time seemed to crawl. Dink read for a while. I tried to take a nap, but neither of us could get anywhere. About 8:30, we started to shoot some casino. We played right up to lights out. After that, there wasn't anything to do but lie there in the dark and count the seconds. It was about midnight when we finally heard what we'd been waiting for.
4: Cold dope. There it is. The guard switch.
0: Yeah, I heard it.
4: Can you see who it is?
0: Ought to be Grady. Yeah. Here he comes down the catwalk.
4: You gonna try it now?
0: No.

0: I don't know. I got some kind of a stitch in my side. I don't know. It feels like...
1: Okay, Frank, shut up and don't move.
2: Say, what's...
1: You move it, it's your funeral.
2: Okay. Okay, I ain't moving.
1: Okay, Dink.
2: You guys are crazy.
1: I asked you to be quiet. Dink, get his key ring.
2: In 5 minutes, they'll be after you.
1: Brady, will you be quiet?
2: Got it, cold dope.
1: Okay. Here, hold her out on him. I'll take the keys.
2: And I had you figured for a smart ass.
1: Brady, you're gonna have to shut up. Now get in here. Lie down on the lower bunk.
2: You're making a big mistake.
1: Roll over and put your hands behind your back.
2: You're making a big mistake.
1: Hand me that towel before you start tying up his legs, will you?
2: Hey, what are you going to do?
1: Open the mouth, Brady.
2: Now look here, you.
1: That's a boy. What a chatterbox. Pull your hands together.
2: Oh, that cool dope. His legs are bound.
3: Yep.
1: There. That gets his hands. Come on. Let's go. Pleasant dreams, Flatfoot. Started along the wall of the catwalk down toward the door at the end of the cell bank. It was midnight. By now the Pringle dame would have left the car. This was the only hard part. The door led to the guard room. If we got through there okay, we could cross the compound outside and be over the wall before anyone knew what was happening.
2: Sounds like anyone's in there.
1: I can't hear anything.
2: What can we expect?
1: One guy at the most. Supernumerary, cooling its heels.
2: Perhaps we should have taken Grady's gun after all.
1: Dink, a heater is nothing but dead weight.
2: All right, but what if there's someone in there?
1: I'll hit him and then you hit him.
2: Just like that?
1: Close to it as we can. Ready?
2: Ready.
1: I put my hand on the knob of the door leading to the guard room and turned it slowly. Maybe the man in there was asleep, Jimmy. Maybe he was goofing off down in the kitchen for some coffee. Or maybe he was standing 6 feet on the other side of the door with his gun trained on it. But it was too late to turn back.
2: Cold dope.
1: He's goofed off. We're all right. That makes two guards going off the payroll tomorrow.
2: We're not out yet. We still have to cross the yard.
1: Okay, so come on. Let's do it. We started across the empty guard room. A single light bulb hung from the ceiling. I snapped it off and swung open the heavy door to the prison yard.
2: See anything?
1: Nope.
2: How about the watchtowers?
1: Nothing. Dark and quiet. Shut up for the night.
2: That wall looks pretty high.
1: It's built like a vegetable grater. Find one foothold and you're set.
2: Now what do we do? Crawl or make a run for it?
1: Run. You all set?
2: I think so.
1: Let's go. We ran out across the yard, our feet slamming the ground, the breath wheezing out from us. 3 feet from the wall, we both left the ground and jumped as high as we could. The impact almost knocked me out, but I managed to get a grip on the brick facing and I started to climb. Dink was right beside me, scraping and clawing his way up the wall like an alley cat. We bumped into each other, rolling over the top and crashed down through the darkness onto the gravel plain below.
0: Come on, Dink. Come on, right behind you.
1: There goes the alarm.
4: They must have found Grady.
1: We'll make it. The car's going to be parked just the other side of these woods.
4: They turned on the searchlights.
1: They still don't know which way we went. I'm telling you, we're all right. Come on. We ran, due north, our eyes half blind from the slap of brushes and twigs, our hands raw from swinging into them. I figured the Cornwall Road, about 4 city blocks from the north wall. We were just about there.
4: What are you stopping for?
1: Is that buggy's got to be around here somewhere?
2: I can't see it.
4: Cold dope, look, back by the wall. Flashlights.
1: Coming out after us. Where does he park that heat?
4: I'm blind as a bat.
1: There. There, isn't that something down that road?
4: No, I can't tell.
1: That's it. Come on, come on. Brother, I thought we'd been crossed.
2: It's sure enough a car.
1: Get in the back and keep your head down.
4: Yeah, the motor's running.
1: Yeah, we're making it.
4: Well, let's get moving.
1: All right. Now, let's see how 2 dozen walking flat feet are going to slow up this spaceship.
4: Well, what's wrong?
1: I can't find...
4: What's the matter?
1: How did that Pringle...
4: Cold dope, will you get us out of here?
1: I'm trying to. Maybe it's up by the dash.
4: Man, what are you turning on the headlights for? You're crazy.

0: Get going. I can't. I let you.
1: All right, Penelope. Come on out of there.
0: Okay. Give it up, Brady.
1: Stop shooting. We quit.
2: Well, that's how I broke out of here, Jimmy. For 20 minutes. Cold Dope Menifee, the guy who kept up with all the latest developments. So take my advice and serve out your time.
3: But what happened? How come they caught you?
2: They caught me because I hadn't figured all the angles. Nobody can figure all of them.
3: Yeah, but I don't get how...
2: All I want you to get is the one point I'm trying to make. You can't figure all the angles. So don't waste your time trying to live by them. I'm smart now. Give back those bonds. Look, kid, you gotta live straight. Forget about angles.
3: Yeah.
2: And I want you to promise you'll have nothing to do with that break.
3: Okay.
2: That's better.
3: But now, tell me how they caught you. What was the angle you hadn't figured?
2: Well, I didn't even know myself until the shooting stopped. A whole mob of guards came boiling out of the woods onto the road and surrounded the car. And when Grady threw open the door and pulled me out of the front seat, I was almost as sore as I was scared.
3: Yeah, but why couldn't you drive off?
2: That was the angle I hadn't figured. The gear shift.
3: The gear shift?
2: Yeah. That was a new wrinkle then. The latest thing. They had it coming out from the steering wheel instead of the floor. It was all the latest thing.

0: This is Ed Sullivan again. While enjoying Bill Clark and these other fine performers, I was thinking to myself that there is no business like show business. Certainly in no other area have I as a newspaper man found such, well, you might call it, a crystal clear understanding of charity, such an instinctive reliance on prayer, or so complete an expression of love of neighbor. You know, we might all remember that here in Hollywood, performers of all faiths have adopted more children than any other town its size in the whole wide world. When Helen Hayes lost her young daughter, her only child, she almost went insane with grief. Helen told me that the only thing that saved her mind was prayer, daily visits to a tiny New York church on Lexington Avenue. In another expression of spirituality, Charles Laughton one night distinguished our show by introducing his readings from the Bible on our stage. And consider what Bing Crosby and Leo McCary accomplished, almost as missionaries in Going My Way. And Crosby has done it again in his newest picture, Sensitive, Moving Little Boy Lost. You know, no other generation so plainly has seen the futility of worldly material power. Kings, dictators, and even nations have passed from the face of the world. There is only one enduring headliner, only one permanently entitled to top billing, God. And because the people of show business recognize that, stars of the stature of William Gargan appear eagerly on this program to give wider circulation to the family theater slogan, the family that prays together, stays together. So pray to God with your family, and you'll find that he listens to every word just as lovingly and just as attentively as, well, as if there were nobody else in the universe but you. And never forget, the family that prays together stays together.
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Family Theater has brought you The Latest Thing, starring William Gargan. Ed Sullivan was your host. Others in our cast were Gene Bates, Fred Shields, Howard Culver, and Eddie Firestone. The script was written by John T. Kelly, with music composed and conducted by Harry Zimmerman, and was directed and transcribed for Family Theater by Joseph F. Mansfield. 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
4: But George Simon, Wilma Crayfield's a friend of ours. She's dying at our house. 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

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As spokesman for the management of the Ford Theater, may we present the distinguished playwright, producer, and actor, co-author of State of the Union and Life with Father, Howard Lindsay.

Good afternoon, ladies and gentlemen. Great lawyers, like great soldiers, great doctors, and great scientists, are invested in the popular mind with a kind of excitement and glamour peculiarly their own. A great criminal lawyer has an added appeal, for upon his knowledge, his skill, his eloquence, his adroitness, whether in prosecution or defense, depend matters of freedom or bondage, even life or death. The action of our play today, Elmer Rice's notable drama, Counselor at Law, revolves around the private and public life of George Simon, a poor East Side boy who, at the time our curtain rises, has reached the very pinnacle of the legal profession.

0: You may judge for yourselves something of its busy atmosphere as we are projected into the reception room of the eminent New York law firm of...
1: Diamond and Tedesco. Who's calling, please? Mr. McGee? I'll connect you with Miss Gordon, his secretary. Mr. McGee of the National Security Company calling Mr. Simon. All righty, go ahead. Simon and Tedesco. Oh, it's you, Gracie. Hey, Gracie, you know what happened? He called me. Yeah, this morning. And you know what he said to me? I thought you was dead and buried. And I said, no thanks, I don't look so good in black. I said, yeah, sure, I missed you. Like Booth missed Lincoln. That's what I told him. Oh, wait a minute, Gracie. Yes, Miss Gordon, Mr. Darwin's waiting out here. And Miss LaRue. Yes, Miss Gordon. Hello, Simon and Tedesco. Mr. Galupi, I'll put you right through to Mr. Tedesco. Hello, Simon and Tedesco. Oh, yes, Mrs. Chapman. Yeah, I did, Mrs. Chapman. I gave Miss Gordon your message. I told her you wanted to thank Mr. Simon. Hey, Gracie, you know who's on the other line? Adora Chapman, the one that shot her husband. Yeah, Mrs. Chapman. I bet it feels good to be walking around. Outside, I mean. Yeah, I'll tell him, Mrs. Chapman. Oh, he sure is. Way Mr. Simon talk to that jury. I read it in the papers this morning. It said half the jury were crying like babies. Okay, Mrs. Chapman, I sure will.
2: Gracie?
1: Yes, Miss Gordon.
2: Senator Wells from Mr. Simon in Washington, the Shawm Hotel at Turkey.
1: Yes, Miss Gordon.
2: Oh, Miss LaRue, you're next. Mr. Simon will see you in just a minute.
3: Senator, 12:30 tomorrow at the Lawyers Club. Fine. And give my regards to that charming daughter of yours. Goodbye. Rexy?
2: Yes, Mr. Simon?
3: Who's next?
2: Lillian LaRue on the breach of promise case.
3: I'll see that blonde bombshell right now.
2: Bessie, will you ask Mr. LaRue to come in?
4: Yes, Miss Gordon.
3: Here, Rexy, before you go, take a letter to Mrs. Moran. You know, the one who runs a grocery store on the east side next to where my mother lives.
2: Yes, sir.
3: Dear Mrs. Moran, I'm returning here with your money order for $50 as I was actuated... No, strike that out. You won't understand it. As I handled your daughter's case only because of our old friendship and because of my interest in you and your family, and I cannot accept defeat. Good morning, Miss LaRue. Just take a seat, won't you? Rexy, you better get me Mr. Vandenbogen on the phone.
2: Yes, sir.
3: I'm getting Schuyler's lawyer on the phone. I think we'll be able to wind up that case of yours pretty soon.
5: Uh-huh.
3: Yeah, that's him now. Good morning, Mr. Vandenbogen. How are you today? That's fine. Well, have you got any word for me about the little lady in the beach of promise suit? Is that so? Well, I don't think $15,000 would be acceptable to my client.
6: Hey, wait a minute, Mr. Simon.
3: Quiet. Huh? Well, frankly, Mr. Vandenbogen, I don't agree with you. I've had a good deal of experience with juries, and I know they're inclined to be extremely sympathetic to a young girl who has fallen in love with a man upon his explicit promise of marriage, especially when the young man is a millionaire and the young lady is obliged to earn her own living. Well, that's our position, Mr. Vandenbogen. Yes, I'll wait until tomorrow, thank you. Goodbye, Mr. Vandenbogen.
6: $15,000? Gee, you think you can get more than $15,000?
3: He came up to $15,000, and I think you'll go to $25,000.
6: Gosh, I sure am grateful to you, Mr. Simon.
3: Well, that's all right. That's part of my business. It'll probably take another day or two.
6: Mr. Simon, I know you're a busy man, but any evening you find you have a little time on your hands, if you'd just call me up...
3: You're right, Miss LaRue, I am a busy man.
6: Well, I just thought you might
3: Miss LaRue, get this straight. You're a client of mine, and that's all you are. You see this picture on the table? This lady, Miss LaRue, happens to be my wife. And it so happens I'm in love with her. Rexy! Rexy, will you show this lady out?
6: Well, if that's the way you see it...
3: When I have news for you, Miss LaRue, Miss Gordon will call you and give it to you. Goodbye, Miss LaRue.
6: Goodbye.
3: Rexy, how much of a retainer did we get from Miss LaRue?
2: $2,500.
3: When the Schuylers come through, as soon as the agreements are signed, send her a bill for $5,000. I want her to get it while she's still grateful.

0: Tracy, you know, who was sitting here just now? Roy Darwin. You never heard of Roy Darwin? What's the matter with you, Gracie? Don't you read the papers? Didn't you never see his picture in riding clothes with a lot of dogs and horses? Roy Darwin!
1: I'm very sorry, Mr. Darwin, but I simply can't discuss it.
2: But after all, Simon, Mrs. Crayfield happens to be a first cousin of mine.
1: Yes, I know. If you break her late husband's will, it would involve her in a rather painful scandal. So I was rather hoping that your friendship for Wilma...
2: An attorney can't let such considerations stand in the way of his practice, Mr. Darwin. I've been retained by the Crayfield family, and I must represent their interests.
1: Well, I can't very well hope to persuade you. Of course, she is a friend of Cora's, too.
2: My wife would be the last person in the world to ask me to give up an important case because she happens to be socially acquainted with one of the interested parties.
1: Well, that's that, then. That's really what I came to see you about. I don't want to take up any more of your time.
2: I'm sorry I can't oblige you, Mr. Darwin.
1: Well, if you can't, you can't. Oh, by the way, I hate to ask you this, but I wonder if you could help me out of a temporary embarrassment.
2: Why, I'd be glad to do anything that... How much do you need?
1: Oh, just a couple of thousand or so. I'll only need it until July. I've got quite a bit of money coming in then from my mother's trust fund.
2: Well, I guess I can manage that.
1: Thanks very much, old man. I'll be glad to give you my note, of course.
2: Rexy.
3: Yes, Mr. Simon?
2: Will you come in, please?
3: Yes, sir.
1: Cora tells me you and she are going off to Europe.
2: Yes, that's right. It's about time we had a little trip together. We'll have been married 5 years on the 18th. You know, Roy, my wife's a wonderful woman. The truth is, I... I guess I don't have to tell you about Cora. As a matter of fact, she should be here any minute now. She's picking me up for lunch. Oh, Rexy, I want you to draw a check for $2,000 on my personal account to the order of Roy Darwin. And a promissory note payable in 3 months. It'll only take a minute, Roy. If you'll just go with Rexy into her office, you can sign the note right there.
4: Of course.
2: Is this
4: way, Mr. Darwin?
2: Rexy.
4: Yes, Mr. Simon?
2: How much did I tell you to send a bill to Miss LaRue for?
4: $5,000.
2: Better make it $7,500.

0: One moment, please. Oh, Mr. Simon.
1: Yes?
0: Miss Gordon says Mr. Simon will be with you in just a moment, as soon as he's finished with this call. Who's calling, please? Clerk of the Surrogate's Court for Mr. Tedesco? One moment, please.
2: That little beehive your husband has here.
3: Yes, it is, Roy. Sometimes I wish...
2: You wish what, Cora?
3: Well, I wish he wouldn't take all the cases he does.
2: They all pay, don't they?
3: I suppose so. Only sometimes it's a bit awkward. Wilma Crayfield called me up this morning. The poor thing's in a terrible state. She heard the Crayfield family is engaging George to contest the will.
2: As a matter of fact, that's what I came to talk to him about.
3: And what'd he say?
2: He's absolutely firm about taking it.
3: Oh, but Roy, he mustn't. Think how awful it would be for poor Wilma.
2: Well, perhaps you can persuade him. He wouldn't listen to me. Tell me, Cora, is it definitely settled that George is going to Europe with you?
3: Yes. We're sailing on to Paris.
2: Paris. Well, that's that. Cora, when am I going to see you?
3: I don't know exactly.
2: You couldn't make it for lunch today?
3: No, I'm lunching with George.
2: Yes, I know, he told me. How about tea? Cora, I've got to see
3: you. Yes, Roy, I can make it for tea. I have an appointment for a fitting, but I can change that.
2: Shall we say four at the apartment?
3: Not so loud.
2: Why, Cora, what are you... I see what you mean. Little pitchers have big ears.
3: Exactly.
4: Mr. Simon's free now, Mrs. Simon. Will you come in?
3: Yes, I will. Well, Roy, it was a pleasant surprise running into you this way. Au revoir.
2: Au revoir, Cora. Goodbye, Miss Gordon.
4: Goodbye, Mr. Darwin. This way, Mrs. Simon. Your husband said to go right in.

0: George, please.
1: Oh, what's the matter? Can't a man kiss his wife whom he hasn't seen for hours?
0: Of course, dear. Only I'm sure you've ruined my beautiful mouth. I just put it on. Oh, dear, yes, you have.
1: Oh, I'm sorry, darling. And I'm sorry I kept you waiting. You must be starving.
0: Well, I am rather hungry. I've been running errands all morning, getting ready to sail.
1: Sweetheart, I've got to see John Tedesco for a few minutes. He seems to think it's important. Why don't you go ahead and start your lunch, and I'll join you in 10 or 15 minutes.
0: Perhaps I'll do that. I've got lots of things to attend to after lunch. Only, George, there's something I must talk to you about first.
1: Of course, honey. Nothing's wrong, is it?
0: It's about Wilma Crayfield. George, you're not thinking seriously of trying to break that will, are you?
1: Yes, darling, very seriously.
0: But, George, you can't do that.
1: Why, darling?
0: Well, it's a scandalous case.
1: Yes, it certainly is. You know the facts?
0: No, I don't, and I can't understand why you'd want to have anything to do with such a case.
1: There's a $100,000 fee in it if I win. The estate will come to over $4 million.
0: You don't need the money, especially money you get by such means.
1: By such means? I don't understand you, darling.
0: Think of what this is going to do to Wilma.
1: But think of what she did to Crayfield. Deceived him for 15 years of their married life.
0: Well, he's dead and buried, and I'm the worse off for it. And Wilma Crayfield's a friend of mine. Well, you know her too, George. She dined at our house.
1: Yes, but so have hundreds of other people, darling. Does that mean that I can't take any case in which their interests are involved? It's a pretty high price to pay for having people to dinner.
0: This is a very special case. It's a friend's reputation that's involved.
1: Her reputation can't be saved anyhow. If I didn't take the case, 100 other lawyers would be glad to.
0: Well, at least you'd have made a magnanimous gesture.
1: Yes, I should say so. $100,000. That's not the way law is practiced, darling.
0: I don't see why it isn't possible to practice law like a gentleman.
1: I never laid any claims to being a gentleman, dear.
0: I didn't mean it in that way, George. Heavens, nobody admires you more than I for the handicaps you've overcome. And I'm not complaining.

0: Any happier if I dropped this Crayfield case?
1: It would make me feel that I was married to a man who recognizes the value of social amenities.
0: Okay, I'll drop it.
1: Thank you, George, dear.
0: You feeling better now?
1: Yes, much better.
0: Well, do I rate a kiss?
1: George, my mouth.
0: Oh, I'm sorry, ma'am. You know, Cora, you'll make a gentleman of me yet.
1: Well, I think I'll go on to lunch now.
0: All right, sweetheart. Where'll you be?
1: At the Marguerite.
0: I'll be there in 10 minutes. Go out through this door, darling.
1: I know the way. Au revoir, darling.
0: Goodbye, dear.
2: Oh, Mr. Seidlin.
0: Yes, Rexy, what is it?
2: Did you know your mother's outside?
0: What? How long has she been here?
2: I don't know. I just went out.
0: Mama!
1: Hello, Georgie.
0: Bessie, why didn't you tell me my mother was waiting?
1: Oh, it's only a few minutes, George.
3: I'm sorry, Mr. Simon. I thought...
0: What do you mean, you thought? Don't you announce people when they come in? You, Charlie, don't you know any better than to have my mother sitting around waiting?
1: Please, Georgie, I told them not to disturb you. I've got plenty of time.
0: But, Mama, I don't want you to have
1: Charlie
0: to wait.
1: Charlie McFadden and me, we were having a nice talk about the old days. When we were living on Avenue B.
4: And I was living right across the street from number 319.
1: Yes.
4: Yeah, it's many a long day ago.
1: And you were still a little boy, Georgie.
4: Selling papers, he was.
1: Georgie, you know, you didn't tell me that Charlie McFadden was working for you.
4: Well, I was telling the chief how you got me my new start in life.
1: Yeah.
4: You know, Mrs. Simon, I was nothing but a jailboy. Did a couple of stretches for burglary. And that's where I'd ended my days if it wasn't for him. Charlie, he says, if you'll go straight, I'll give you a job in my office.
1: Mm-hmm.
4: And I've been here ever since, process server. Now and then I do a little private detective work. I tell you, Mrs. Simon, that son of yours is a prince. Even though he is here, hit this him, he says.
0: Oh, Charlie, will you cut the blather?
1: I know, Charlie. You're not the only one he's helped. He's a good boy.
0: Mama, will you come in? I haven't got all day.
1: Oh, sure. And goodbye, Mr. McFadden.
4: Hey, goodbye, ma'am. It sure was good to see you again.
1: Me too.
0: Bessie, the next time my mother comes in, I want her announced right away. Do you understand?
1: Georgie, please.
3: Yes, sir.
0: And don't you forget it. Cora was just here. If she'd known she missed you, she'd have been real upset.
1: Georgie, will you please stop worrying?
0: Sit down, Mama, sit down.
1: Oh, thank you.
0: And, Rexy, ask Mr. Tedesco to wait. I'll be with him in a few minutes.
3: Yes, sir.
1: You know, George, that's a nice girl, that's Miss Gordon.
0: Oh, she's a wonderful secretary. I couldn't get along without her.
1: Mm-hmm.
0: Mama, I was going to call you. You know, Cora and I are going to Europe.
1: That's just what you should do, Georgie. A man and wife should be just as close together as they can.
0: Especially when a man has a wife like Cora. She's wonderful, a wonderful woman, Mama.
1: Mm-hmm. She has a good husband in you, too, Georgie.
0: Oh, of course. According to you, nobody would be good enough for me. It's a wonder the King of England never asked me to become his son-in-law.
1: Well, I'm sure his daughters couldn't do any better. All right, lass. But it doesn't change my opinion. Georgie, I know you're busy, but I've got to talk to you.
0: Is anything wrong? You feeling all right?
1: Of course I'm feeling all right.
0: Well, what's the matter, then? What do you look so serious about suddenly?
1: Georgie... You mustn't be angry with me.
0: Well, I'm not going to be angry, Mama. What is it?
1: Your brother Dave called me up this morning.
0: Well?
1: Now, you told me you wouldn't be angry.
0: I'm not angry. Go ahead.
1: He needs a little money.
0: Money? What does he need money for this time?
1: A check came back from the bank.
0: You mean he gave somebody a bum check?
1: He made a little mistake in his balance.
0: A little mistake in his balance, my foot. He's a crook, that's what he is.
1: Georgie, is that a way to talk about your own brother?
0: Brother, a fine brother he is. I'm through with him. He can get out of this himself.
1: Georgie, please.
0: No, let him go to jail. That's where he belongs anyhow.
1: Oh, Georgie, be a good boy. It's the last time, I promise. He won't do anything again.
0: Yes. How many times have I heard that one before, too? I'm through with him, I tell you.
1: George.
0: I'm supposed to be an important lawyer around here. I mix up in more front page cases than any lawyer in New York. People from old families come in and think I'm doing them a favor if I accept their retainers. If I don't happen to like a millionaire's looks, I throw him out of the office. It's fine for me, isn't it, to have a brother going around getting himself pinched in gambling rage, handing out rubber checks? It's great, isn't it?
1: Georgie, please. Just this once?
0: No.
1: I don't often ask you for anything special. Do it for me, not for him.
0: Okay, Mama. If you put it that way. Rexy.
3: Yes, sir?
0: Rexy, make out a check for my brother. My mother will give you the amount.
3: Yes, sir.
0: Mama, I've got to see my partner now. Will you excuse me?
1: All right, Georgie. And thank you. I gotta go home now anyway.
0: Goodbye, Mama. Take a taxi downtown.
1: Oh, the bus is good enough for me, Georgie.

0: You are my partner.
1: Warn me? What's the trouble?
0: I don't know, George. Maybe it's not worth mentioning, only I thought you ought to hear about it.
1: Mm-hmm.
0: I got a call this morning from upstate. You know my cousin Ed, warden up at Elmira?
1: Yeah, sure, I know him. How's he getting along up there?
0: Well, he tipped me off to something that I think you ought to know.
1: Well, go ahead.
0: You ever remember handling a case for some fella named, wait a minute, I wrote it down somewhere. Yeah, here it is. Bryson. Remember him?
1: Yes, I remember. James Bryson. Yeah. I defended him on a larceny charge about 8 or 9 years ago and got him an acquittal. What about it?
0: Was there something about an alibi?
1: Yes, he had an alibi. That's why the jury acquitted him.
0: Yeah. Well, it seems there was a guy named Whitey Cushing who was mixed up in the case. Is that right?
1: Yes. He established the alibi for Bryson.
0: That's it. Well, this Cushing is doing a stretch up at Elmira. It seems he had a session with your friend, Francis Clark Baird, who's a member of the parole board.
1: Yes. Well, what about it?
0: It seems he's been giving Francis Clark Baird some song and dance about the alibi in the Bryson case being framed up.
1: What do you mean, framed up?
0: Now, I'm just telling you what Ed told me over the phone last night. This guy Baird is on the grievance committee of the Bar Association, too, isn't he?
1: Yes, I think so.
0: And he'd like to get something on you.
1: He sure would. I've licked into a fare-you-well in a half a dozen cases. He'd like to get even.
0: Well, according to Ed, Baird thinks he can cook up some kind of a disbarment proceeding against you out of this Bryson case. He's having Cushing brought down to New York next week take his deposition.
1: Oh, he is he? Well, let him. What do I care? He's got nothing on me.
0: That is what I told Ed. There's nothing to it, Ed, I said. George is too smart a boy to let himself get mixed up with something like that. Only I thought I'd better tip you off.
1: Thanks, John. It was nice of you to let me know. What do you think of that silk stocking trying to pull a thing like that on me?
0: Well, you know how it is, George. These guys whose ancestors came over on the Mayflower don't like to see the boys from the east side sitting in the high places. We're just a lot of riffraff for them.
1: Yeah, that's right. Well, so long, John, and thanks again.
0: No mention.
1: Rexy.
2: Yes, Mr. Simon?
1: Listen, Rexy, I got a job for you. It's urgent. About 8 or 9 years ago, I defended a fellow called James Bryson in General Sessions. I want to get hold of this Bryson right away. Let everything else go until you locate him. You understand?
2: Right.
1: Then get me all the papers out of the files. People against James Bryson. Also, send up to General Sessions and order a transcript of the stenographer's minutes of the trial. You get that?
2: Yes, sir.
1: Also, get hold of... Hey, wait a minute. Right away, before you do anything else, call up the Margery restaurant.
2: All right.
1: Get Mrs. Simon to the phone.
2: Yes, sir.
1: Tell her something's come up. Something important. Tell her I won't be able to have lunch with her. Tell her how sorry I am.

0: As the distant threat of possible disbarment looms on the horizon, George Simon is obliged to cast all other matters aside and rush to the preparation of his own defenses. While Rexy is phoning Mrs. Simon to put off the lunch date, let us be faithful to our accustomed intermission engagement with Kenneth Banghart, speaking for the Ford Motor Company.
1: In your community, there's a showroom that's unusually crowded these days. If you've passed that showroom, you've probably noticed the crowds. And if you've stopped and entered, you know why the crowds are there. To see a new car, a beautiful new car. They're there to see the all-new 1949 Mercury. And the Mercury showroom in your community is not extraordinary. 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They came to see a car that is really new, from the first graceful line on the blueprint to the outstanding performance it delivers on the road. 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

0: Act Two of the Ford Theater's presentation of Counselor at Law, especially adapted for this program by John Houseman. It's the next day, and the faithful Rexy has lost little time in locating young James Bryson. He is seated now in George Simon's faithfully appointed office, facing the great lawyer across a massive mahogany desk.
1: Now listen to me, Bryson. This is important.
2: Yeah, I know, Mr. Simon.
1: Bryson, has anybody been talking to you lately about that case of yours?
2: Well, no, Mr. Simon, they haven't.
1: Nobody's approached you or asked you any questions?
2: No, sir. Why, is there anything...
1: The reason I sent for you is that I want to put you on your guard. There's a complication that's come up, and you've got to be prepared to answer a lot of questions.
2: What kind of a complication, Mr. Simon?
1: Well, it seems that this fellow Whitey Cushing has been doing some talking.
2: Well, he's up in Elmira doing 20 years for manslaughter.
1: I know it. That's why. He's been telling some people that we cooked up that alibi.
2: Oh, Moses, does that mean they're going to come after me again?
1: Yes, they're likely to.
2: Mr. Simon, what am I going to do?
1: Don't get excited, Bryson. I think maybe everything will be all right if you just do what I tell you to.
2: Yeah, sure, it will. Seems I got a wife and a family now. I don't know what I'd do if they
1: came. What you've got to do is stick by that alibi story, you understand?
2: Yeah, sure, Mr. Simon, whatever you say.
1: I'll do the best I can for you. And I guess between us we can fix it up all right. But we've got to stick together, Bryson.
2: Yeah, you betcha. And you think everything's going to be all right?
1: Well, I hope it is. Why? Don't you?
2: Oh, yeah, sure. Only... Well, I was just thinking...
1: What?
2: I was thinking in case they should look up the hospital records.
1: What hospital records?
2: The hospital records of Whitey Cushing.
1: What hospital records of Whitey Cushing? What are you talking about?
2: Well, you know the day it happened, the day he said I was in his house? He was in the hospital.
1: You mean to say that the day you robbed the bathhouse, Whitey Cushing was in the hospital?
2: Yeah.
1: Are you sure of this, Bryson?
2: Yeah, sure. That's why I had to pay him $250 to testify. He was afraid they'd find out about him being in the hospital that day.
1: Wait a minute. Are you trying to tell me that your alibi wasn't on the level?
2: Well, I needed a bed, Mr. Simon, and I never told you, but I thought maybe you ought to know now.
1: Good Lord. Oh, this certainly changes the whole picture. What hospital was it, you know?
2: Well, I think it was the Parlor Clinic, Mr. Simon.
1: All right, Bryson, I got to think about this. I may ask you to come in again in a day or two, so keep in touch. Goodbye.
2: Bye, Mr. Simon. I hope everything's going to be all right.
1: Yes, so do I.

0: is this Mr. Baird's secretary? George Simon is calling. Oh, I see. Mr. Baird's not in. This is the fifth time I've called Mr. Simon.
1: When's he expected?
0: When do you think he will be?
1: Give me that phone. I'll talk with
0: myself. Just one moment, please.
1: Hello, this is Mr. Simon. You know when Mr. Baird will be in? Oh, I see. Well, you know where I can reach him? Well, he's in town, isn't he? Huh. I see. You don't know that either. You think you're likely to hear from him during the day? Yes, it's all pretty indefinite, isn't it? Well, if you do hear from him, will you tell him I called him and ask him if he'll be good enough to call me back? Thank you very much. Goodbye. You think that Baird could afford to employ a more convincing liar? Rexy, how about Mrs. Simon? Couldn't you get her out at the house?
0: I called and they said she left around 11.
1: Try the apartment?
0: Yes, I did.
1: We'll keep trying.
0: Right.
1: I'll be in Mr. Tedesco's office.
0: Yes, sir.
1: John, I got to talk to you.
2: Why, sure, George. Hey, fella, what's the matter? You look all in.
1: Yeah, that's right. I didn't get much sleep last night.
2: What's trouble?
1: John, I'm in a spot.
2: It hasn't anything to do with what
1: I sure has. I had a talk with that fella Bryson, the kid I helped out of a jam.
2: Yeah, and?
1: Well, I guess my friend Mr. Francis Clark Baird has got me just about where he wants me. He has enough on me to break me in pieces.
2: What do you mean he's got enough on you?
1: I just found out. That alibi I put over, that was a fake.
2: George, you don't mean to tell me
1: yes,
2: that...
1: I do. It's subornation of perjury, and they can prove it. They can't get me on a criminal charge. The statute of limitations has run out. But what's the difference? They can disbar me, and they will.
2: George, how did you ever get yourself mixed up in anything like that?
1: Now, don't ask me. I was just a fool, that's all. This kid Bryson had stolen $12 out of a locker in the bathhouse. Well, I advised him to plead guilty and get off in a few months. And then I discovered he was a fourth offender and conviction meant a life sentence. Well, I didn't know what to do about it. So finally, Bryson said he could get a fellow named Whitey Cushing to swear that he was in his home in Jamaica the day the robbery was committed.
2: Uh-huh.
1: I'd known the kid and his family since heaven only knows when. I knew he'd go straight if I got him off. I was so anxious to save him from a life sentence that I never bothered to check his alibi. And now the chickens are coming home to roost.
2: Yeah, that's pretty bad.
1: It's funny in a way. For years, Mr. Francis Clark Baird has been trying to get something on me, and every time he's drawn a blank. And now, this one thing that was dead and buried and forgotten falls right into his lap. It's as good as if I'd misappropriated $1 million.
2: Can't you bluff it through, George?
1: I don't think so. I've been over the record and it's phony right on his face. And now I found out from Bryson that Cushing was in the hospital on the day of the robbery. That sold it up for me, good and proper.
2: Oh,
1: it's rich, isn't it?
2: I guess there's not much good going to Francis Clark Baird with the whole story.
1: That's a laugh, John. You might just as well throw a biscuit to a man-eating tiger.
2: Yes, what is it?
3: You please tell Mr. Simon I've got Mrs. Simon on the phone.
1: Okay. Oh, Cora, hello, darling.
4: Well, George, I must say you are a strange one. First, you stand me up for lunch.
1: I'm sorry, darling. Really, I am. I just couldn't help it. Are you angry with me? I tried to get you last night. You were out. They didn't know where you were.
4: I dined at the Meldons. They were giving a birthday party for Irene, remember? You're so busy, I suppose you forgot that, too.
1: You're not angry, darling, that I couldn't get home last night?
4: No, George, I'm getting sort of used to it.
1: I just couldn't help it, dear. Really, I couldn't. And listen, Cora, I've got bad news for you.
4: Oh?
1: About our trip to Europe, something of the utmost importance has come up.
4: What is it? What's happened?
1: Well, I can't very well tell you over the phone, dear. Where are you? In the apartment? I'll tell you what. I'll come right over. We can talk about it.
0: Well, now, just a minute, George. I do think...
1: I'll jump in the taxi and be right over. I'll be there in 3 minutes.
0: But, George. Hello, George. He hung up.
1: What's the matter, Cora? Anything wrong? There isn't any of my business.
0: Roy, George tells me now that he can't go to Europe.
1: Oh, really?
0: Some business matter. Something's come up. He's coming over to tell me about it.
1: Well, that's rather a bore, isn't it? After all your plans are made.
0: Yes, it's most disturbing. But that's George for you. He's so impulsive, so impetuous. One never quite knows what to expect next. There's a way of carrying things by storm and sweeping you off your feet. You know, he carried me off and married me almost before I knew what was happening. It's rather exciting in a way, but... Heaven, I seem to be telling you all my troubles.
1: You know I'm interested.
0: Yes, I do, Roy.
1: Does this change in plan mean that you won't go to Europe either, Paul?
0: I don't know. I haven't had time to think about it. I don't know what to do. I've made all my arrangements about the house and all, and I've bought my clothes, and I'm meeting people in London and on the continent. It's really most upsetting.
1: It does seem a shame to have to give it all up now. Cora, can I do anything?
0: No, thanks, Roy. I'll just have to wait now and hear what George has to say.
1: Well, if I can be of any help.
0: Thanks, Roy. You're very sweet.
1: You're very lovely. Not that that statement's anything out of the ordinary. Cora.
0: Roy, please be careful. George will be here any minute now.
1: You know, Cora, Too bad.
0: What? Too bad?
1: About your European trip. See, I've been thinking of going over myself.
0: Had you, Roy?
1: Merely in the hope of running into you somewhere, I can say.
0: That would have been nice.
1: Now, you probably are not going on at all. Oh, well, so lucky, Al.
0: Roy, when would you be sailing to Tisco?
1: Oh, I don't know. There's nothing to keep me here. Matter of fact, I was rather thinking of going on the Paris.
0: The Paris?
1: Yes, I talked to the French line this morning. As it happens, they do have a cabin. However, if you're not going to be on it, Dad, it would have been fun.
0: Yes, it would.
1: I suppose if George can't make it, he wouldn't think of going without him.
0: Here's George now.
1: Paula, where will you be later this afternoon? Where can I reach you?
0: I'll call you at your place.
5: Are you there, sweetheart?
0: Here I am.
5: Oh, darling. Oh, hello, Mr. Darwin.
1: Hello, Simon. I've been keeping Paula company. It seems you've been neglecting her lately.
5: Yes, I have been pretty busy. Darling, I got over as fast as I could.
1: Well, I'll be going along. Goodbye, Simon.
5: Goodbye, Mr. Darwin. Did my secretary fix you up all right?
1: Yes, thanks very much.
5: I'll mention it.
1: Goodbye, Paula.
0: Au revoir, Roy.
1: Don't bother, old man. I'll see myself up.
0: Well, George, what's this all about? You're being very mysterious.
5: Paula, I'm afraid the European...

0: And that's what I'm faced with, Cora.
1: But, George, I mean, I'm quite bewildered.
0: 18 years I've been a full-fledged lawyer. 18 years, and nobody's ever had anything on me. And then this one little thing that was dead and buried comes up, and bingo, out I go like a cannon.
1: Oh, George, why do you have to deal with such people?
0: I'm a lawyer, darling. Somebody's got to defend people who are accused of crime.
1: And now they're going to disbar you, is that it?
0: Yes, someone has found out. It's just my luck that it happens to be a man who's had it in for me for years. A gentleman by the name of Francis Clark Baird.
1: Francis Clark Baird? Why, he's a very eminent lawyer, isn't he?
0: It may be, for all I know. All I can tell you is he's got the drop on me and he's going to make me pay through the nose.
1: Why do you always put things on a personal basis, George? Isn't it the duty of a man like Mr. Baird?
0: No man has to break another man unless he wants to. And this Baird wants to.
1: Well, I really don't know what to say, George. It's most distressing. Of course, I'm quite willing to accept your explanation of the whole thing. And I do understand how you would feel about it.
0: I knew you would, Cora.
1: I know how you've had to struggle and work to get where you are. And it's all very admirable. But you know, George, it made it possible for you to accept things that are rather difficult for me to accept.
0: What things, Johnny?
1: I don't know. This sort of thing. There's something distasteful about the whole atmosphere of it. The association with criminals and perjurers. All this conniving that goes with it. And now this scandal. It will be a scandal, won't it? Newspaper publicity and all that.
0: Well, I'll try to spare you all I can, darling.
1: What are my friends going to say? How am I going to face them?
0: Do they mean more to you than I do?
1: Oh, that isn't the point. You know, George, it seems to me the best thing for me to do is to go to Europe as I planned. If this thing blows over, hope will, you can join me abroad later. If it doesn't...
0: You mean you're going to walk out on me?
1: That's a very crude way of putting it, George, and very unfair. It implies I'm deserting you when you need me. You know that isn't so. It isn't as though I could do anything to help you.
0: It's just that at a time like this, Cora, I thought I'd like to have you around, that's all.
1: Isn't that just a little selfish, George?
0: Yes, I guess you're right. I guess it is selfish. It's just that I thought that maybe now I'm in trouble, you'd want to stay.
1: But, George, I just told you.
0: Won't you, Cora?
1: Well, George, if you put it on that basis, you realize, of course, this all comes as a bit of a surprise. Maybe if you'd give me a few hours to think it over...
0: Of course, darling, all the time you want, and I'm sorry if I seem demanding.
1: That's all right, George. Just give me a little time to make up my mind. I'll call you later.
0: Thanks, darling.
1: Where will you be? In your office?
0: Yes, I'll be there all evening working on this thing. I'm not going down without a fight, Cora. I'm not licked yet. Not by a long shot.

0: Charlie, here's what I want you to do. It's important and confidential. It's for me, personally.
1: Look, boss, anything you want, you just say to Wade. After what you've done for me...
0: Now, listen carefully, Charlie.
1: I'm listening.
0: I want you to find out all you can about Francis Clark Baird.
1: You want him shadowed, is that it?
0: Yes, that's it. I want to know how he spends his time and who his friends are and where he goes nights.
1: I get you.
0: I want to know everything, only you've got to go about it carefully and fast.
1: Now, don't you worry about that, Chief.
0: I get on this job right away. Let everything else go for the present. You understand?
1: You betcha.
0: And give me a report of everything he does.
1: Now, leave it to me, Chief. I got lots of ways of finding things out.
0: And never mind the expense. Whatever you do, keep it on your hands.
1: I got you, Chief. Mum's the word.
0: That's it. Rexy, will you come in?
2: So long.
0: So long, Charlie.
3: Yes, Mr. Simon?
0: Rexy, I put Charlie McFadden on a job that will keep him busy for several days. I don't want him interfered with, you understand?
3: Yes, sir. Oh, and Mr. Simon?
0: Yes.
3: Your wife's on the phone. Will you take it?
0: Of course I will. Why didn't you tell me?
3: Mr. Simon, you said you didn't want any...
0: Don't be ridiculous. Yes. Yes, darling. Of course I do. No matter what it is. Yes, Cora. Yes. Yes, I see. You're sailing on the Paris? Yes. Yes, of course, I understand. Yes. Yes, it was selfish of me. Yes, darling, I do. I'm not sure I can get out home tonight. I will if I can. If I have to stay in town, I'll call you in the morning. Goodbye, darling.
3: Excuse me, Mr. Simon.
0: Well?
3: Mr. Simon, I hope you don't mind my asking.
0: Yes, yes, what is it?
3: Is there anything wrong?
0: Of course not. Why should anything be wrong?
3: Because if there's anything I could do...
0: You can mind your own business. That's what you can do.

0: Misfortunes come in pairs. Facing almost certain investigation by the Bar Association, George Simon is virtually deserted by his wife. Let us leave Rexy minding her own business and Charlie McFadden discreetly shadowing pompous lawyer Baird and seek the moment's relaxation in the company of Kenneth Banghart.
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0: 3 of the Ford Theater's presentation of Elmer Rice's famous drama, Counselor at Law. A few days have passed. It's late afternoon. Heading west across Manhattan for the French Line Pier is a taxi bearing Cora Simon and her expensive luggage. While in the offices of Simon and Tedesco, the business day is drawing to a close.
1: Simon and Tedesco, who's calling, please? I'm sorry, Mr. Simon's out of town. No, I don't know when he'll be back, but I'll give you his secretary. Go ahead. Hello, Gracie, you still there? Hey, can you imagine what happened? This afternoon, about an hour ago, a man jumped out of about a 12-story window right in front of my eyes. Well, I'll say it is. It's seeing through the window clear as anything. Makes me sick to my stomach just to think about it. Oh, wait a minute. Simon and Tedesco. No, I'm sorry, Mr. Simon's out of town. I'll put you through to his secretary.
2: Hello, Mr. Simon's office.
1: Miss Gordon, it's Colonel Westbrook calling Mr. Simon.
2: I'll take it. Hello, Colonel Westbrook. I'm sorry, but Mr. Simon's out of town. Yes, I am expecting him. He's due back this evening. Yes, I'll tell him.
3: Mr. Simon isn't back yet, Richie?
2: No, Mr. Tedesco.
3: It's after 5.
2: He may have gone right to the French Line Pier. This is Simon sailing at 6 on the Paris.
3: Yes, I know.
2: Mr. Tedesco, I hate to seem curious, but Mr. Simon's in some kind of real trouble, isn't he?
3: I'm sorry to say he is, Rexy.
2: Isn't there anything that we could...
3: I'm afraid there isn't, Rexy. Not a thing.
2: Mr. Tedesco, you know, sometimes I wonder if it's worth all this.
4: Hello, John.
3: George.
2: Hey, good afternoon, Mr. Simon.
3: Hello, Rexy.
2: Mr. Simon, your wife called a few minutes ago.
3: Did she? Get her right back.
2: I'm afraid she's left the apartment by now. She's on her way to the pier.
3: Well, I'm going down. Tell the boys to have a taxi ready for me downstairs in 3 minutes.
2: Yes, sir.
5: Well, George, how did you make out in Washington?
3: How do you think? We might just as well have saved ourselves a trip.
5: What did the senator say?
3: The usual line of bull about what a great guy I am and how he loves me like a brother.
5: Well, is he going to do something about it?
3: Not a thing.
5: But didn't you remind him if it hadn't been for you, he'd never have gotten the nomination?
3: Oh, it's a use. If he doesn't know it already, it's because he doesn't want to know it. This is a cutthroat world, John. It's every man for himself.
5: So, what are you going to do now, George?
3: Not a thing. Tomorrow morning at 10, the grievance committee meets and listens to the words of Mr. Francis Clark Baird. After that, I can kiss my career goodbye. I haven't got a chance. I'm through. Well, I got to go down to the boat now and say goodbye to my wife. She's about all I've got left.
5: Anything I can do?
3: Not a thing, John. Thanks. I'll see you in the morning. Good night.
5: Good night.
1: Well, I don't know, Gracie. After that, the ambulance came and they took him away. Oh, hold on a minute.
3: Hey, Bessie, it's nearly 6. Why don't you go home?
1: I was waiting for you, Mr. Simon.
3: Well, don't. Go home. Haven't you got a boyfriend? Rexy, did you get that cab?
2: Yes, Mr. Simon. The boy's downstairs holding
3: it. Good. Rexy, what do you think you're doing?
2: I'm waiting for the elevator.
3: I mean, why are you following me around?
2: I'm going down with you, Mr. Simon.
3: What for?
2: To see that everything's all right.
3: What are you talking about? Of course everything's all right. Did you arrange about the books and flowers for the boat?
2: Yes, sir.
3: Fresh flowers every day?
2: Yes, sir.
6: Oh, good evening, Mr. Simon. Go on down.
3: Good evening, Joe.
6: That was quite an excitement we had around here this afternoon. That man jumping out the window, wasn't it, Joe?
3: Why did he do it? Anybody know?
6: Couldn't tell you, Mr. Simon. Just crazy, I guess.
3: Maybe he wasn't so crazy.
2: What do you mean, Mr. Simon?
3: Maybe he's better off that way. His troubles are over.
6: They sure are. He's got nothing to worry about anymore.
2: Mr. Simon, you don't really mean it.
6: Here you are, Mr. Simon. Good night.
3: Good night, John. Now, what's the matter with you, Rexy?
2: Nothing.
3: Then what are you crying about?
2: I'm not crying. It's nothing, nothing at all.
3: Rexy, what's been wrong with you lately?
2: There's nothing wrong with me.
3: Well, maybe you've been working too hard. Maybe you ought to have a vacation.
2: I don't want a vacation.
3: Maybe I'll be going away myself soon. Then you'll get a good rest. A real long rest.
2: I don't want a rest. There's your cab now. I'll wait up in the office, and if there's anything you want...
3: No, there's not a thing I want. Go back upstairs.
2: Yes, sir.
3: Well, go on.
1: Here you are, Mr. Simon. Here's your cab.
3: Thanks, Henry. Here's a buck. Go to the ball game tomorrow.
1: Oh, gee, thanks, Mr. Simon. Thanks a lot.
7: Where to, mister?
3: Go to the French Line Pier and hurry.
8: Hey, Mr. Simon. Hold it, cab.
3: Hold it, cab.
8: Hey, Mr.
4: Mr. Simon, wait.
7: It's me, Charlie McFadden.
3: I'll see you later, Charlie.
7: Chief, I gotta see you now.
3: No, I haven't time.
7: But, Chief, this is important.
3: Well, you can tell it to me in the morning.
7: No, I can't, Chief. This won't wait. I got news.
3: News? About what?
7: About our friend.
3: What friend? You mean Baird?
7: That's him, sir. I got news for you about Mr. Francis Clark Baird that will knock you right out.
3: Here's the buck, Cabby. I won't need you after all. Come on, Charlie. Upstairs.
7: It's the truth, sir. Help me. Your friend, Mr. Francis Clark Baird, is leading a double life.
3: What do you mean he's leading a double life?
7: Well, wait until I tell you, Chief. Remember me telling you how I found out he's always making business trips to Philadelphia?
3: Yes, well?
7: Well, yesterday, off he goes to the Pennsylvania station and boards a train to Philly with me right behind him.
3: Well?
7: Well, he gets out of the station and hops a taxi for Germantown. So I grabs another hack and tells the driver to follow him.
3: Yes, go on.
7: Well, we're going along great. When all of a sudden, we get into a traffic jam, and by the time we get it straightened out, we lost him.
3: Well, is that all?
7: Gosh, no, that's just the beginning. I goes back to the station and hangs around, waiting to see if the other taxi is going to come back. Well, after waiting about 3 hours, sure enough, that kid comes.
3: Was Baird in it?
7: No, sir, he wasn't.
3: Well, go on, go on.
7: Well, I gets talking to the driver and asks him if he remembers. He says he does. He takes the same man out every week to visit his niece, Germantown, on the Sycamore Drive, number 1217 at once. So I drive out to 1217, and it's dark by now, so I looks in the window. And there is the girl. A good looker, too, she is. And there is a photograph of Baird over the mantelpiece.
3: Was Baird there?
7: No, sir, he was not.
3: Well, what is all this? What proof have you got that he ever was there?
7: Oh, wait a minute, Chief. I ain't done yet. I says to myself, that little lady don't look like no niece to me.
3: Is that what you call evidence?
7: No, sir.
3: Well, go on.
7: Well, now, there's nothing to do until everybody's in bed. Then I goes back to 1217 and takes a look into the house.
3: What do you mean? You broke into the house?
7: Well, no, I wouldn't want to admit that, Chief. I'd be liable to arrest and imprison him if I did.
3: Are you crazy? What'd you do a thing like that for?
7: Now, don't worry about me, Chief. It was an easy job. You know, being as much out of practice as I thought I'd be.
3: Well, what did you find out?
7: Well, I figured that there'd be letters from him. And there was.
3: You found letters from Baird to this woman?
7: A whole stack of them.
3: Well, where are they? What do they say?
7: Right here, Chief. They're all about how much he loves her and adores her, and about how she don't have to worry about her future if she'll just lie low and keep her mouth shut.
3: Oh, Charlie, you don't know what you've done for me.
7: Well, it's the least I could do, Chief, after all you've done for me.
3: Rixie! Rixie!
9: Yes, Mr. Simon?
3: Call up the French line. No, wait a minute. Take this note and send it by messenger right away. You ready?
9: Yes, sir.
3: Darling, don't sail. Come and get right off the boat. Everything's going to be all right, and I'll be able to go with you in a few days. Phone me the instant you get this. All my love, darling. You get that?
9: Yes, Mr. Simon.
3: Then get it off and get me Francis Clark Baird on the phone right away.
9: Yes, sir.
3: Rexy, I think this time we've got Mr. Francis Clark Baird just exactly where we want him.

0: This way, Mr. Baird.
1: No, no, after you, please.
0: Thank you.
1: Well, then we're all agreed, and I'll send you the papers in the morning.
0: Very well.
1: I'm sorry I had to get you over here in such a hurry. Oh, Mr. Baird, I want you to meet my secretary, Miss Gordon.
0: How do you do, Miss Gordon?
2: How do you do?
1: You know, Mr. Baird, she's a regular shrew. She doesn't leave me a moment's peace. As a matter of fact, if it wasn't for Miss Gordon here...
0: I'm afraid I really must be going.
1: I understand, Mr. Baird. It is getting late, isn't it? Well, thanks for coming in. And why don't you drop in someday and have lunch with me?
0: Thank you very much. Good evening, Miss Gordon. Good evening, Simon.
1: Good evening, Baird.
0: Mr. Francis Clark Baird. My pal.
3: Lexi, what are you still doing here? Didn't I tell you to go home?
2: I'm in no hurry.
3: Go home, I tell you. Don't you know there's a law against night work for women?
2: You sure you don't need me anymore?
3: I'm quite sure, and if you don't go right away, I'll drop you out the window. Walk, run along.
2: Well, I'll get my things. Good night, Mr. Simon.
3: Good night, Lexi. Hello? Hello? Yes, Cora, darling. This is me speaking. Listen, sweetheart, I've got some wonderful news for you. Yes, yes, listen. Everything's all right. You know, Mr. Francis Clark Baird, that little matter? Well, it's all fixed up. Listen, darling, get right off the boat. You've only got 10 minutes. Why, but didn't you get my note? Well, then. But you still have time to get off. We'll have a little celebration tonight, just the two of us, you and I. We'll... Darling, it's only postponing it a few days.
1: Oh, you mean you don't want to? I see.
3: Yes, yes, sure, I understand.
1: I wouldn't want you to do anything unreasonable.
3: No, no, no, it's all right.
1: No. No, thanks. Well, Cora, have a wonderful trip. Goodbye.
4: Hello. I'd like to speak to Mr. Roy Darwin, please. He's out?
5: Oh, that's so.
4: He left for Europe? When did he sail? At 6 this evening, you mean?
5: I see.
4: Hello. You happen to know the boat he's sailing on?
5: The Paris? Thank you.

0: want here?
1: No, Joe, please.
0: Didn't I tell you to go home?
1: I was in the cloakroom. I was putting on my hat and coat.
0: You've been hanging around spying on me. That's what you've been doing.
1: No, I haven't, honest. I haven't.
0: Don't lie to me. You've been spying on me for days.
1: I couldn't go home. I was so worried about what you might do.
0: What do you care what I do? What business is it of yours?
1: I do care, and it is my business. Because you're a great man, Mr. Simon.
0: Oh.
1: And if anything happened to you, it'd be dreadful. Not just because of you, but because of all the people who depend on you and who need you. People you've been helping and doing things for all these years. You don't even know what you're doing for them half the time or what you mean in their lives. But if anything happened to you and you weren't here, they'd be lost. They wouldn't know where to turn, people like me. I know if anything happened to you, I just wouldn't want to go out and live.
0: Thanks, Rexy. Thanks a lot. I'm sorry to say, though, Rexy, you're going to have to look for another job. I'm getting out of this business. I can't take it anymore. I'm through.
2: Shall I answer it?
0: If you want to.
2: Hello? Yes. Yes, this is Mr. Simon's office. Who's calling, please? It's Mr. Theodore Wingdale, president of the American Steel Company. Shall I say you're not in?
0: I don't care what you say.
2: I'm afraid he's gone, Mr. Wingdale. Is there anything I can do? This is his secretary speaking. No, I don't. Just one moment. He says it's a matter of life and death.
0: What do I care? Tell him. That Wingdale himself?
2: Yes.
0: Well, tell him I... Wait a minute. I'll talk to him. Hello, Mr. Wingdale. Yes, this is George Simon talking. Yes, she got me just as I was getting into the elevator. Well, what's the trouble? I see. That's so. Yes. Have the police been there? I see. Well, you haven't made any statements, have you? No, that's right. Don't say anything. Not a word. I'll be right up. Goodbye. Wingdale's son had a fight with his wife this afternoon and shot her dead.
2: Oh, how awful.
0: She was the richest girl in Texas. Can you imagine what a case that's going to be? We got to get right on the job. Rexy.
2: I'm ready.
0: You're always ready. That's one thing I can count on.
2: What?
0: Nothing. Come on, hurry. We'll grab a sandwich on the way up. Well, what are you waiting for?

0: And that, ladies and gentlemen, officially brings our play to a close. There's no objection whatever to your adding a brief fourth act of your own devising concerning the professional and personal future of George Simon and Rexy Gordon. In today's Ford Theater production of Counselor at Law, George Simon was played by Les Tremaine, one of radio's most popular actors. Our chorus Simon was Doris Dalton, well known on Broadway and to radio listeners. Rexy Gordon was played by Tony Darnay, and Lauren Gilbert was heard as Roy Darwin. Next Sunday afternoon, the Ford Motor Company offers you a very cordial invitation to join us again. On that occasion, we shall have the pleasure of bringing you a radio version of one of the best motion pictures ever made about the motion picture business. With laughter and with tears, the Ford Theater will tell the story of how a star is born.
1: 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The musical score was composed and conducted by Lynn Murray, and the entire production was under the direction of George Zachary. Other players heard in today's cast were Walter Burke, Gene Ellen, Richard Gordon, Adelaide Klein, Bill Quinn, Florence Robinson, and Bill Zucker.

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0: Broadway. It's a place you drift to because the other promises you make to yourself never happen. It's a place where you leave your life behind, stand on a street corner beating down a scream in your throat. It's the best of the thousand and one nights you dream of. The place in the world where something happens to you outside of the movies. It's Broadway, my beat. At 6 p.m., Broadway is getting ready for the nighttime. There's a feeling to it. Fury crouches in the doorways, waiting till all the lights are turned on. The feeling trails down into the small streets that feed Broadway. Down into the small streets and around corners. Somehow, that Friday night, it stops in front of a particular house. Mrs. Brandeis lives there. And through the window, you see her standing in front of a candelabra of seven candles, the palms of her hands pressed against her face. You wait. Then you press the bell.
1: Danny. Danny Clover. Oh, it's good you came tonight, Danny.
0: Good Shabbos, Mrs. Brandeis.
1: Thank you, Danny. Please, come in, come in. Danny, you got some news? You heard something about my son?
0: Yes, that's why I came, Mrs. Brandeis.
1: In the parlor. Derek, you sit down. There you can tell me the news of my son.
0: Your husband, Mrs. Brandeis?
1: Yes. Oh, listen to him, Danny. Already, Mr. Brandeis is praying for our son, the prayer for the dead. Please sit down.
0: Thanks.
1: So him, Maury, is already dead. He said to me, Danny, Mr. Brandeis said that no son of his was a murderer. To him, he said, such a son is dead. So to him, it's not Maury who sits in prison. It's a stranger.
0: I don't know how to say this, Mrs. Brandeis.
1: Oh, say it, Danny, say it.
0: Mrs. Brandeis, the plea for stay of execution. You see, the board that handles...
1: What, Danny? Say it.
0: The execution takes place Monday morning at 1 o'clock.
1: They're going to kill my son. Execute. That's the word they use for killing my son.
0: What can I say to you?
1: Say this. Tell them no, Danny. Tell them they can't do this. This execute. Tell them, Danny.
0: Mrs. Brandeis.
1: Tell them this is a notion they've got that my boy is a murderer. This board, these people who think such a thing, what do they know of Maury?
0: There's nothing I can do.
1: Maury didn't kill anyone. You tell them that, Danny.
0: If Maury was innocent, I'd tell them.
1: Oh, Danny. A mother who has looked into the heart of her son tells you this. Maury didn't do this thing. Her mother tells you this.
0: I'd better go, Mrs. Brandeis.
1: Here, Danny, go. Good night.
0: When I left, the chant of an old man's prayer for his dead son was in my ears. But rising above it was a twisted melody all mixed up with lament and hope and desperation. And that would be Mrs. Brandeis. And that would be all I had to go on. The instant of a man's dying had been written down and sealed and approved. And all I had to do was to tear it all up like it had never happened. And that could be the mission of a fool. So I'm a fool. So I went back to my office headquarters and waited for Sergeant Tartaglia to bring in the file on Maury Brandeis. When he brought it in, it was 10 o'clock of a Friday night.
2: It's 10 o'clock, Danny.
0: That means something to you?
2: Oh, yeah, Danny.
0: How did you bring me on Maury Brandeis?
2: Oh, everything, the works. But I could sketch it for you, Danny. This way, we could all go home earlier, you and me.
0: All right, sketch.
2: A sketch, to wit. On May 22, 1949, at 11 o'clock of the same evening, May 22, 1949, one Maury Brandeis did hold up the jewelry shop of one Charles Gilbert.
0: Mm-hmm.
2: He did, in process of holdup, shoot one Mary Gilbert in the back. Said Mary Gilbert being the daughter of aforesaid Charles Gilbert, jewelry shop proprietor.
0: What says he did all that?
2: What says is two witnesses. One, Phil Alexander, male, and one, Nikki Thomas, female.
0: They saw the killing?
2: Yeah, Danny. What they seen goes like this. Phil and Nikki was walking home from a dance. They see Brandeis with a gun in the girl's back. The girl has got her hands in the air. They hear the shot, they run to call the police.
0: How did they know it was Brandeis?
2: Oh, they didn't, Danny, they didn't. They had presence of mind to note down the license number of a new Nash car standing on the street in front of the store with its motor running. In this car was found the gun, the loot, the ownership tag of one Maury Brandeis, which was found asleep drunk in his house 2 hours later by one of our boys. Can I go home now?
0: Yeah, that tag, they go home. Then it was 10:15. In the night, the city makes a somber, tearing music that seeps through stone and shrieks through your open window. So you slam the window. It's still there. You try to memorize the details that will bring death to a man on Monday morning at 1 o'clock. And finally, when your eyes feel as if they'll crack, you've memorized them. Then it's dawn and you grab some sleep. Then you awaken and it's something to eat. Then you wait for a man named Charles Gilbert to open his jewelry shop. You watch him move slowly out of the curtain shadows at the rear of his shop. And slowly walk, and slowly unlock the door. And it's 9 o'clock Saturday morning.
3: Good morning. Good morning, sir. Beautiful morning, isn't it?
0: You're Mr. Gilbert. Mr. Charles Gilbert.
3: Yes, that's me. You're early, aren't you? On your way to work?
0: Mr. Gilbert,
3: I know. You want to buy before the rush. Well, come in, please. You'll find I have some excellent values on sale, sir. You read my ad in the news? Expensive, but worth it if customers come so early.
0: I'm Danny Clover, police department. I want to talk to you, Mr. Gilbert.
3: Is it about the murder of my daughter?
0: Can we go in the back of the store and talk, Mr. Gilbert?
3: Yes, of course. Through the curtains, Mr. Clover.
0: Thanks.
3: You understand, Mr. Clover, that whatever words we will speak over my daughter will bring me great pain.
0: I'll make it as easy as I can. I'm trying to save a man's life, Mr. Gilbert.
3: A murderer's life?
0: There's a question in my mind if he is a murderer.
3: There's none in mine, Mr. Clover.
0: I want you to go over the night of the holdup with me, Mr. Gilbert. Everything, the simplest, the most ordinary details. Everything.
3: I have already done that with you, police, Mr. Clover. Is that how you work? To rake through a man's brain?
0: That's how we work.
3: It was a Thursday night. It was late. Someone pounded on the door, kept pounding. My daughter said she'd get up and see what it was. I told her not to bother. They'd go away, I told her. I told her.
0: Go on, Mr. Gilbert.
3: Ruth slipped on her old coat and went to the door. She opened it. I heard her say, "What do you want?" And then I heard the door close, and then whispers, and then the shot. That terrible, terrible crashing sound, and Ruth's cry to me. Like when she was a little girl. No, no, Mr. Clover.
0: You have customers, Mr. Gilbert.
2: Good morning.
4: Well, you mind if we look around, Dad? My wife and me are in the market for a bubble. Nothing's too good for my wife. Is that right, wife?
3: Please go ahead. I'll be in the back of the store. Just call me when you're ready.
4: Yeah, sure thing, Dad.
3: Do you want more, Mr. Clover?
0: All of it. All of it.
3: I picked up my child, Mr. Clover, and put her on the bed. She was still alive then. I took off her coat. He shot her in the back. I held her like a baby in my arms. And she died. You want to save a murderer's life, Mr. Clover. Save it and my curse on you.
0: Coat. No coat was mentioned in the transcript. Why wasn't it mentioned, Mr. Gilbert?
3: How would I know, Mr. Clover?
0: Where is that coat?
3: I gave it away.
0: To whom?
3: To a boy who comes in Saturdays and cleans my shop. A boy by the name of Robert Shaw.
0: Do you know where he lives?
3: In Harlem, Mr. Clover, 1229 West 117th Street. I know because I have to send him postcards to reach him. The coat is important?
0: I wouldn't know. I'm sorry, Mr. Gilbert, but I had... I'm sorry. Thank you, Mr. Gilbert. Saturday afternoon, 2 p.m. Standing there in front of a house in Harlem and trying not to look like a policeman. But somehow the people who lean from the windows and stare at you, the over-the-shoulder glances you get from passers-by, you can't hide it. So you pat a kid on the head and smile and look around. But nobody smiles back at you, not even the kid. The man you're waiting for acknowledges your greeting with a short nod.
5: Yeah, I'm Robert Shaw.
0: I'm Danny Clover, police.
5: Well?
0: I need some help from you, Shaw.
5: From me? Help?
0: It's about a coat. A woman's coat.
5: I've been lucky. I've found an honest job. I don't have to steal.
0: I didn't say anything about stealing.
5: No, no, you didn't. You just said it was about a woman's coat.
0: The coat that belonged to a murdered girl.
5: Mary Gilbert?
0: That's right. Where's that coat?
5: Her father gave it to me. I didn't ask him. He said, here, Robert, here's a coat. He said maybe I could use it.
0: But a coat for a woman?
5: Yeah, for a woman. For my sister Ethel. I gave it to her.
0: Where does your sister live?
5: 1115 West 138th Street, apartment 3. But you won't find her there.
0: Where is she?
5: Well, try at Harlem Hospital, mister. I got word this morning early that that's where my sister was. In the hospital.
0: Saturday afternoon, 3 p.m. You walk slowly up the worn sandstone steps. Slowly because somehow you never hurry when you can walk into a hospital. And a nun accepts your question quietly and tells you to wait because the girl's asleep. And you wait. And your eyes dart through open doorways in the hospital corridor. And you wait. And it's 4 o'clock. And it's 5, and still you wait. And the smell of the hospital melts into the furtive sounds and the quiet footsteps and your doze. And then there's a gentle tap on your shoulder, and it's 8 o'clock. And you're shown a ward and a numbered bed. And a tired girl who tries not to be frightened.
1: But I've already been questioned by the police, Mr. Clover.
0: I know. This will only take a moment.
1: What do you want to know?
0: About the coat, Ethel. About the coat your brother gave you.
1: I told him. I told him all about it.
0: Tell me.
1: I was walking home, Mr. Clover. It was late.
0: When?
1: Last night. It was very late, about midnight. That's when it was.
0: Tell me just what happened, Ethel.
1: As soon as I stepped down from the curb, the alley curb, Mr. Clover, he came out of the... It was dark.
0: Then you don't know who he was?
1: I still don't, Mr. Clover. He stood close to me and whispered in my ear. He said he would give me $10 for the coat I was wearing.
0: The coat?
1: Yes. Then he hit me. He started to tear the coat. Tried to tear it off of me. But he screamed and the man ran. And a policeman was standing over me.
0: I see. Where's the coat now?
1: It's over there, Mr. Clover. It's in the closet.
0: This one?
1: Yes. Take it, Mr. Clover. Take it. It's a dead girl's coat. I don't want it anymore.
0: 9 o'clock. Tartaglia brings the dressmaker's dummy into my office, drapes it with the dead girl's blouse, puts the coat over it. The bullet hole in the blouse matches the sewn-up bullet hole in the coat, right on the same line. 10 o'clock, it still matches. 10:30, Tartaglia sends out for spud nuts and coffee. 11 o'clock, we've torn the coat apart, nothing there. 11:30, we've got a torn-up coat, nothing else. 12 o'clock. A boy's life. And it's Sunday.

Irene Dunne's performance in the Barretts of Wimpole Street this Sunday night on the Family Hour. And everybody will be talking about Margaret Whiting's songs on the Contented Hour and Horace Heidt's newest finds on his Youth Opportunity program. All of these great shows will be heard this Sunday night on most of these same CBS stations, with Jack Benny being heard on them all.

0: There's this about Broadway. The place of waiting. The place of clocks. Because you're nothing if you don't know what time it is. The clocks are in shop windows and hotel lobbies, spectaculars. And at the very top of very high buildings, because figures have to stay on schedule. And no matter how you figure it, it still comes out 10 o'clock Sunday morning. It still comes out 15 hours between you and the execution for murder of a boy named Maury Brandeis. And what you've got to save his life is a girl's coat with a bullet hole in it. And it makes no sense. So you make a Sunday call on a man and a woman who saw Maury kill a girl.
1: I was just reading the Sunday funnies to Nikki, Mr. Clover. She likes it when I do that. Don't you, Nikki?
2: Sure. Sure, I like it, Phil.
1: I sure you do, honey.
0: I have much time, Mr. Alexander. I'm trying...
1: Yeah, sure, I understand. You're trying to save a killer's life. This is a twist for a cop, isn't it, Mr. Clover?
2: Phil, please.
1: That's all right, Nikki. Clover understands I'm only kidding, don't you, Clover?
0: I want you to tell me exactly what you did and what you saw the night of the holdup.
1: Well, this is on the record. You didn't look it up?
0: I want to hear you tell me.
2: We were at a dance. We were walking home...
1: Mr. Clover wants me to tell him, honey. It's still the same, Clover, like on the record. We're at a dance, Nikki and me.
0: What dance?
1: Well, I don't like to repeat myself, but the dance was the same dance like I testified.
0: What dance?
2: It's the Cruiser Social Club on Grand Street.
1: Nikki, I'll tell him.
2: Sorry.
1: The Cruiser Social Club on Grand Street. I was walking Nikki home, because that's romantic, to walk with your best girl. And then we see through the window Maury holding up the girl in the jewelry store.
0: How could you tell it was a holdup?
1: Such a simple question, Mr. Clover of the police department. The girl had her hands up in the air.
0: How did you know it was Maury?
2: Because we saw a car parked at the curb with a motor running. When we heard the shot, we took the license number and called the police. It was only the next morning we knew it was Maury.
1: I marry a girl and now I find out she likes to talk.
0: Mrs. Alexander, was the girl wearing a coat when she was shot?
1: The girl was wearing a coat. Anything else, Clover?
0: No, Phil. That's all, Phil. Now you can go on reading the funny paper, Phil. Sunday afternoon, 2 p.m. On a short run, like the one from New York to Ossining, the trains are always on schedule. Then the automobile ride to the prison, the warden's night greeting, and finally the walk into the prison yard. Maury Brandeis would be there, the warden said. Maury's request, he wanted to be outside on a Sunday afternoon before he died. Request granted. Complete with chaperone, a guard sitting on an orange crate holding a shotgun and sucking on a matchstick. Maury. Maury.
3: I'm Maury. I'm Maury Brandeis.
0: I'm Danny Clover, Maury. You remember me?
3: What do you want? What do you want me to say?
0: Did you kill that girl, Maury?
3: They say I killed a girl. They say I shot her.
0: Did you?
3: Yes, I killed her. I believe I did. They told me I did. They keep telling me I did. I believe it.
0: You went into the jewelry shop to rob it. When Mary Gilbert came downstairs, you made her turn around and you shot her in the back. Is that what you did, Maury?
3: Maury?
0: Listen to me.
3: Yeah?
0: You're sure of it, then, that you murdered Mary Gilbert?
3: I was drunk. I was at the dance, and I got drunk.
0: Why did you get drunk, Maury?
3: I did it before. I liked it.
0: Maury, I'm trying to help you. I promised your mother I'd help you, and there's not much time.
3: I know that. I'm going to be electrocuted. They say it won't hurt. Do you know that? Did you know they can electrocute a man, kill him, and it's painless?
0: I can't help you when you talk like that. Think, Maury. Think of something to tell me. Something I can go on, some place it'll take me. Someone I can talk to. What happened that night when you were drunk? Why did you leave the dance?
3: I was drunk.
0: Did you have the gun when you left the dance?
3: Drunk.
0: Why did you tell her to turn around before you shot her?
3: Almost the way I feel right now. Drunk.
0: And you really don't remember. You don't remember a thing.
3: I killed her. They keep asking me to say so. They say a man always can...

0: confesses before he's electrocuted. It makes a man feel better. So I'm saying it. I killed her. And I don't feel anything at all.
1: 4:45 on a Sunday afternoon. And all I had was a hatful of dried leaves. And back to the office at headquarters and staring at a headless dressmaker's dummy draped in a blouse and a torn tweed coat. Staring at it until it grew a head and laughed at me. Laughed at me when I asked it why anyone would want that coat. And not tasting the cigarettes and the coffee. And feeling time run through your fingers like dust in that rotten clock.
0: Why don't you go home now, Danny?
1: Why?
0: Well, because it's getting late. It's almost 9 o'clock.
1: You read and reread the records and the reports, the impersonal data, the typewritten words on the municipally furnished station. The reason why a man must walk to his death in a few short hours. And the dressmaker's dummy puts her hand on her hip and winks at you.
0: Danny. Danny, I brought you some more coffee.
1: Tartaglia.
0: Huh?
1: You think Maury killed that girl?
0: You want an honest answer or an answer that'll make you feel good?
1: Just an answer.
0: Okay, Danny. Yeah, I think Maury Brandeis killed Mary Gilbert. I think no matter what personal reasons you got for going through all this, Maury Brandeis will still die at 1 o'clock tomorrow morning because he killed that Gilbert girl.
1: You through talking?
0: Yeah, Danny, I'm through.
1: Why did someone beat up a girl to get that coat back?
0: I don't know.
1: How did they know about the coat the same time I did?
0: I don't know.
1: How? How?
0: You jostled your coffee, Danny.
1: How did they know about the coat the same time I did?
0: I told you, Danny, I don't know.
1: Call up Gilbert's jewelry shop. Get me Gilbert.
0: Danny, look, it's 11:30 o'clock at night. Let the poor guy alone. Let him sleep.
1: Call him up.
0: Okay, Danny. Hey, let me find the number. Now, here it is.

0: Give me that phone.
1: Okay, Danny. Don't bite my head off for a lousy phone. Here.
0: Come on, come on.
2: Hello?
0: Mr. Gilbert?
2: Yes, this is Mr. Gilbert. Who is this?
0: This is Danny Clover, Mr. Gilbert.
2: Have you no consideration at all, Mr. Clover?
0: One question, Mr. Gilbert. Who was in your shop when I was talking to you?
2: Really, Mr. Clover?
0: Who was in your shop?
2: Let me think. Oh, I remember now. It was Bill and Nikki Alexander.
0: Thanks, Mr. Gilbert.
1: Something, Danny?
0: Something. Give me a squad car, Tartaglia. Midnight and Sunday was over. And in 1 hour, Monday would be over for Maury Brandeis. The siren gouges up past through the city swiftly like a wild saw swaying across the dark. And you ride it. Inside of you, you're screaming with it. There's a light in the window of the house you're looking for, and the odds get better. From 1,000,000 to 1 to 1,000 to 1.
3: Just a minute.
0: Come on, come on.
3: We'll be ready in just a...
0: Going someplace, Nikki? I asked you, going someplace?
4: Is that the cab, Nikki?
3: No, it's not the...
0: It's not the cab, Phil. It's Danny Clover.
4: Something you want, Clover.
0: Relax, Phil. I'm talking to Nikki. Going someplace, Nikki? While the bag's packed.
3: Right.
0: It's simple. I'm talking to Nikki. Well, Nikki?
3: It's our second honeymoon. Every 6 months, we take a second honeymoon.
0: When did you get married, Nikki?
3: In May. May 23rd. The date's right here inside my ring. Here, I'll show you.
0: The day after Mary Gilbert was murdered, wasn't it, Nikki?
5: An impulse. Nikki and me were impetuous.
0: Impetuous? Or a wife can't testify against her husband. Tell me, Nikki. How did Phil kill Mary Gilbert?
5: Are you kidding?
0: Shut up, Phil. I asked Nikki.
3: Phil, what?
0: Was it like this, Nikki? You waited outside while Phil was robbing that store. Then Mary came in and surprised him. He held a gun on her, made her turn around and shot her in cold blood.
5: That's what Maury Brandeis did, remember, Clover? That's why he's going to burn.
0: You both got frightened, Nikki. You saw Maury passed out in his car. Phil planted the gun and whatever he stole in the glove compartment. Was it like that, Nikki?
3: Phil, please, tell me.
5: Quiet, keep quiet.
0: Tell me. Come on, Nikki, tell me.
3: I'm tired, Mr. Clover. I'm so tired of... I'll tell you.
5: Shut up. I told you to shut up.
0: Leave her alone. I said leave her alone. Yeah. Okay, Phil, over there, face the wall and put your hands up.
5: What is this,
0: cover? Like I said, over against the wall and keep the hands high. I'm going to book you for something, and it might as well be for wife beating.
6: Sergeant Tartaglia speaking.
0: Danny Clover, send a wagon over to 1010 West 86.
6: Yeah, Danny, right away. What's up?
0: I got a wife beater. I got a... Wait a minute. Now I know I got a murderer. Let's stay where you are.
6: Hey, what? What did you say, Danny?
0: Hold on, Tartaglia. You did it, Phil. You killed Mary Gilbert.
3: It's over, Phil. He knows.
5: You don't know nothing. What are you talking about, Clover?
0: The coach you tried to tear off a girl's back in Harlem proves it.
5: You're fishing. You don't know nothing.
0: You heard me talking to Mary Gilbert's father about the coat, so you knew it was important. Now I know why it's important.
5: I'm listening, but all I hear is noise.
0: And listen closer. The bullet hole in the coat was in line with the bullet hole in her blouse. That means her hands weren't in the air like you told us they were.
5: Listen to him, Nicky. Ain't he a kick?
3: Phil.
0: Colt rises when a person holds his hands in the air like yours is doing now, Phil. If I shot you in the back, the bullet hole in your coat would be a couple of inches lower than the one in your shirt.
5: So
0: you lied. So you committed murder. So you're both under arrest. Tartaglia.
6: Danny, are you all right?
0: Yeah, get off the phone, Tartaglia. I got to put through a call to Sing Sing. Nikki's face as I waited for the call to go through. And it was the face of a woman who was dead, without tears, without bitterness. Only the final, the desperate rejection of life. And then I was talking to the warden. Then I hung up, made another call to Mr. Brandeis to tell him his son was back from a journey into shadows. To tell him he need no longer pray for the dead.

wearing the funny mask with the funny nose. A great big toothy smile painted pretty in scarlet. 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So you don't rip the mask off because you couldn't stand what you'd see. Because it's Broadway, the gaudiest, the most violent, the lonesomest mile in the world. 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

Broadway's My Beat stars Larry Thor as Detective Danny Clover and is written by Morton Fine and David Friedkin. The musical score was composed by Alexander Courage and conducted by Wilbur Hatch. And the program was produced and directed by Elliot Lewis. The cast tonight included Charles Calvert, Lillian Baeff, David Ellis, Parley Bear, Tony Barrett, Jester Hairston, and Vivian Baber. Some people go to the Caribbean, some go to the Klondike. Others who don't care for treasure diving or nugget hunting just stay at home and latch on to Sing It Again. You don't have to barrel barracuda. You don't have to grow a 5-foot beard. With Sing It Again, all you have to do is tell Dan Seymour when he phones who owns the Phantom Voice. It's $53,000 in prizes and cold hard cash in that Sing It Again jackpot this week. Sing It Again follows immediately on most of these same CBS stations. 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
1: 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Out in the desert mountains of Mexico, the heat has long since destroyed all life. Except high in the air, the ominous circling of great bloodthirsty birds of prey. And on the hard, sun-cracked earth, a small group of men with one woman moving slowly to the base of a cliff.
5: Very well. We stop here. Senora. Senora. Listen to me, Senora. And you men, you will listen too. You have all worked for me for some years. I pay you well. No one in Mexico can deny that. But you know too, I will not allow anyone to betray me and live. This woman, this miserable wretch and her husband, one of my most successful operators in narcotics, tried to sell me out. Her husband? He is already dead. And now this woman shall die here.
6: No, no.
5: Her death will be a lesson to all of you. Never to talk. Never. Senora.
7: Look.
5: Above you in the sky. You see the birds? The birds of death? Do the rest of you understand? I see you do. Now, Senora.
6: No.
5: Now, gentlemen, we shall leave.

0: Some weeks later, at midnight, in a cafe in the Mexican city of Cordoba, a trim, alert-eyed girl sat drinking alone. As a young, roughly dressed Mexican entered at the front door and approached her, she glanced down into her open purse and drew confidence from the .25 caliber revolver nestling there.
1: Hola, guapa.
2: Keep it clean, Junior.
1: In Mexico, guapa means pretty.
2: Pretty what?
1: Pretty nifty. I know American slang too, no?
2: No.
1: Well, then you teach me.
2: Teacher's not in the mood.
1: Oh, you have a little temper. But I sit down and help the mood to change. Senorita, you're as beautiful as the dogs of my native village.
2: Take it easy, Buster. You'll wear yourself out.
1: Hola, mozo, dos cervezas.
3: Si, si.
2: Good to see you again, Pepe.
1: You have news?
2: We've taken a ranch house 20 miles outside the city.
1: We?
2: Me. You'll call me Ella Thomas. And the boss, Mr. Jones.
1: I'm ready to work with you.
2: The man we're after is Manuel Rodriguez.
1: The Manuel Rodriguez?
2: Careful, the waiter.
1: Si. 10
4: centavos.
1: Si, si, aquí está.
4: Ah, muchas gracias, muchas gracias.
1: Nada.
2: Now, Pepe, tell me what you know about Rodriguez.
1: He is one of the richest, most fantastic, most powerful men in Mexico. And one of the cruelest. An international broker of secret information. On his enormous ranch not far from here, he gives big fiestas.
2: Hey, hey.
1: When American dancing shows come here, he invites everybody. He may keep guests for a week. People from all over the world. And when on his ranch are said to be large poppy fields for opium. He's a big dope smuggler.
2: That's our boy.
1: Most of his enemies disappear. He said he takes them into the desert and murders them. Others remain silent out of fear.
2: It'll be a great thrill to outsmart him, Pepe.
1: You have a plan?
2: First, you're to get an ordinary peons job on the Rodriguez ranch. That ought to be easy.
1: At this time of the year, yes.
2: In my hand, under the table, in small packages. Take them.
1: Si. I have them.
2: The drug in the blue paper will cause large blotches on your skin.
1: Dios mío.
2: Now, they're harmless. The drug in pink paper will make the pupils of your eyes dilate.
1: Uh-huh.
2: And the one in white paper, you'll run a quick high fever without any bad results.
1: And then?
2: In 2 weeks, Mr. Jones and I will visit Manuel Rodriguez and his ranch. We will explain that we are agents of the United States government.
1: Counter spies?
2: Why not? And that we have come to arrest you.
1: Oh. Very good. Now, another drink, eh? Hola, mozo! Mozo!
5: Yes, now, what did you say your business was, Mr.
6: Jones.
5: Oh.
6: I didn't say, but I will, Mr. Rodriguez. Miss Thomas and I are agents of the United States government.
2: Counter spies.
5: On Mexican soil?
6: We've just rented a place 9 miles from your ranch here.
5: The old Gomez place, huh?
2: Oh, old is right. And the reason
6: we're in Mexico to recover a quantity of a new uranium compound worth over $1 million. It was stolen from one of our atomic plants.
5: And you think I have it, Mr. Jones?
6: We think it's here. On your ranch.
5: I do not enjoy jokes of this kind.
2: We'd already recovered the stuff and shipped the criminals back to the States for punishment.
6: But before we could leave, too, the uranium compound was stolen again.
5: And again I ask, do you think I have it?
2: Well, you know how to handle it.
6: Let me, Ellen.
2: Oh, for Pete's sake, let me finish a sentence once in a while.
6: Mr. Rodriguez, as Miss Thomas says, you would know how to handle uranium. But the thief, we're afraid, does not.
5: Incredible.
6: You see, it was swept up along with some money, a watch, a few papers out of a safe in my room.
5: How did you learn that, Mr. Jones?
6: One of our peons confessed that 2 weeks ago he and another man got drunk and ransacked my room.
5: The peon with a guilty conscience?
2: Mr. Jones used a whip. That's how we found out about Pepe Ramirez.
5: Pepe Ramirez?
2: Ah, then he is working here.
5: Follow me to his shack, please. For questioning. I must tell you, however, he is very ill. My ranch doctor is back.
2: Have you seen him yourself?
6: Briefly. Is his skin badly blotched? Pupils of the eyes dilated?
2: You running a high fever?
5: How did you know his symptoms?
6: Those are the early symptoms of uranium poisoning.
2: That clinches the theft on Pepe, Mr. Jones.
5: Through this door, please. Mr. Jones, do you mean that this miserable peon is hiding $1 million worth of a new uranium compound?
6: How else would he get uranium poisoning?
5: Right here. Under my very nose. The shack is down this way.
3: No! Senor Rodriguez, I did not steal.
5: These people want the truth.
6: Better talk, Pepe.
3: I am sick.
5: I'll make you sicker.
6: Pepe, where did you hide the uranium? One more chance, Pepe. We beat it out of you good.
5: The whip, Mr. Jones?
6: No, I think he's cracking now.
3: Please, I did not know. See in this bunk.
2: His bunk?
6: That's better.
5: Pull him out of there.
3: No, please, please.
6: To rip out the mattress.
2: Put on your gloves first, Jones.
5: Gloves?
6: It's special gloves. It's the only safe way to handle this stuff. Now, the mattress.
5: Nothing.
2: Try the boards.
6: Yeah.
5: Is there anything?
6: Here we are. See?
5: That little bottle. Worth $1 million?
2: Maybe more. To some government abroad.
5: Yes. I can imagine. Now, may I offer you both some refreshments back in the house?
2: No, thank you. We've got work to do at our own place.
5: Perhaps I may call on you in the next few days.
6: Business, Mr. Rodriguez?
5: Purely social. If you don't mind, Miss Thomas.
2: Not at all, Mr. Rodriguez.

0: Jonesy, he fell for it 2,000%.
1: A perfect trick.
0: When he saw that little vial, his tongue hung out like a hound dog.
1: $1,000,000, he thought, right under his nose. And he hadn't known it.
0: Jonesy.
1: Hmm?
0: Behind us on the road, the car following.
1: 10-1, it's Rodriguez.
0: Following to see where we go with the auto.
1: Maybe find out if we really are counter spies or not.
0: You think he was putting on an act back there?
1: He's clever enough to.
0: I'll swear he thought Pepe was really sick.
1: Lucky those drugs you gave Pepe fooled the doctor.
0: Well, nothing to do now but get back to the Gomez place and see what happens.
1: With guns handy and backs to the wall.
0: Yeah.
1: That car still following?
0: Same distance.
1: Maybe Rodriguez will pay that social call of his right away. He fell for you hard.
0: Yeah. He noticed you and I don't get along.
1: I'm betting he makes a try for this little vial. He won't stop at anything if he thinks he can get away with it. And he may start tonight.

0: Lindsay. Somebody's lurking around outside the ranch house. I've seen a shadow several times.
1: Rodriguez?
0: If she'd either go away or come in, I don't like the suspense.
1: He may shoot. Stay away from the windows.
0: Can't we pull something on him?
1: We might. Yeah, let's try it.
0: What?
1: Get out our suitcases. Start packing as if we're leaving. Maybe that'll hustle him into action.
0: Worth trying, anyhow. My bag's in the closet.
2: Ella, I think if we drive the rest of the night, we can make El Paso by daylight.
0: Sure we can. We'll check with the boss when we get there. Here's your briefcase.
1: Keep it up, Ella.
0: You know, it's a darn shame we got that call to leave so soon. I like this part of the country.
1: Now we find out the worst. I'll go.
3: Hello, Mr. Rodriguez. Come in.
4: Mr. Jones, you forgive this unexpected visit sooner than I planned.
3: Ah, this summer's how charming you look.
0: Yes, and haven't I changed in the last 2 hours?
3: Packing, Mr. Jones? I understood you were staying some days more.
2: Well, we got a hurry call.
3: Oh. This gives me no time to cultivate the acquaintance of Miss Thomas.
0: I'll come back someday, Mr. Rodriguez.
3: Or perhaps you are not even leaving, either of you.
0: Hmm?
2: What?
3: You are not United States counter-spies. You yourselves are the thieves of that uranium material.
2: Mr. Rodriguez, you're all wrong.
3: Further, you yourselves intend to sell it.
0: We don't know anybody with $1 million.
2: Shut up, Ellen.
0: You never let me talk.
3: Miss Thomas... Suppose you did know someone with $1 million.
2: We're American agents, Rodriguez.
3: You are not. You're a pair of crooks. Now, suppose that vial contains the uranium compound, and you knew someone with $1.5 million.
0: Well, that'd
3: Shut
0: be...
3: Shut up, Ella.
2: Go ahead, Rodriguez.
3: Can you prove it is the real uranium compound?
2: Let's say we could.
3: Then in 3 days I can raise $1.5 million. Cash. American dollars.
2: And then you'll resell the material abroad for $10 million, hmm?
3: That would be my risk.
0: Take the deal, Jonesy.
2: Okay, Rodriguez. We'll prove it's the uranium compound. 6 drops plus certain other ingredients can be set off by a cap attached to a fuse.
3: Uranium is not set off that way.
2: I told you this is a new secret development. It can be used dozens of ways.
3: You will show me now?
2: If I let you know where the stuff is hidden, our lives wouldn't be worth a nickel.
3: Cautious, aren't you? Very well. Where and when?
2: We'll pick you up tomorrow afternoon at 2:30. And lead you to some deserted spot in these mountains around here.
3: Good. Until tomorrow, Mr. Jones, Miss Thomas.
0: Oh, you won't see me there. I'm going over to Gulf City and wait for a phone call from Jonesy. And you?
3: It shall come from me, Miss Thomas.
0: One had better come from Jonesy, too, Mr. Rodriguez. Or I tell the Mexican police that you left him in the mountains with those man-eating birds you've got around here.
3: You are both very clever. Good night.

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1: And now, back to Counter Spy. It is hot, blazing noon in the desert mountains of Mexico.
2: Rodriguez, we're 40 miles from any other human being. Now, here's where I set up the experiment. It'll be fairly safe, I hope. A few drops of the uranium compound plus the other ingredients and a fuse. If you're ready.
3: Mr. Jones, look at those balloons of prey swirling above us in the empty.
2: I guess we look like a meal to them,
3: We call them birds of death. They're cruel, powerful, bloodthirsty. If you try to cheat me, Mr. Jones, I will break both your legs with bullets and leave you here alive for those birds.
4: Cute ideas you have, don't you?
3: Light the fuse.
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6: 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Come on. Behind these rocks. Just made it.

0: I apologize for my suspicions. I will have the money for you in 48 hours.
1: Where?
0: Your ranch house.
1: Fine. And I'll be ready to show you where the material is.
0: Until then, Mr. Jones, I'm driving away now.

0: Come on out, Ella.
1: Coming. 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
0: Luckily for us, his greed's making him blind.
1: What if he followed us out here last night when we set up this fake uranium explosion?
0: When he fell down, he was really scared. He never suspected it was fake.
1: But to fall for this. 3 cents worth of harmless powder posing as uranium. 6 charges of ordinary TNT.
0: Stop worrying, Ella. We've got Rodriguez hooked. Come on, let's get to our ranch.
1: Ranch life may be great, Jonesy, but I don't like cooking.
0: Only another day to wait.
1: For a vegetable, you want Mexican beans or Mexican beans?
0: I'd rather have Mexican beans.
1: Good, that's all we got.
0: And then put out the light.
1: Got it.
0: Out the back window. I saw somebody coming.
1: Rodriguez, ahead of time?
0: Get just beyond the doorway to the dining room. I'll stay here. You cover me with your gun.
1: Right.

0: Mr. Jones?
1: Yeah.
0: I'm David Harding, United States counter-spy. May I come in?
1: Can't stop you, can I?
0: You alone?
1: Yes, Chief.
2: Okay, Ella. Come on in.
3: Coming. Mr. Harding, am I glad to see you.
0: Hello, Ella. Sorry to put you two through this rigmarole.
1: Dave, with Rodriguez around, safety first is the best motto.
0: Mr. Jones, can we use the shortwave radio?
3: Oh, right here, Mr. Harding. It's hidden in the cupboard.
0: I want the Mexican secret police in Cordoba. 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
4: 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Agent Pepe Ramirez speaking.
0: Hello, Pepe. Rodriguez has fallen for our cock and bull story about that stolen uranium. Now, all we need is one break so we can get other people to talk to us about Rodriguez. You'd better stand by in case they need help.
4: Right.
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0: Edwards, from now on, keep this channel open 24 hours a day. 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
4: Right.
0: I'm with Peters and Ella in Mexico in their ranch house. I flew in this morning when things got hot. We're getting the best line yet on our old friend Rodriguez, the espionage broker.
4: I hope you'll land him this time, sir.
0: We've got a baited hook out for him, but with that man, I'm not going to wait for him to bite. I'm going to cram it down his throat.

0: late at night.
1: Patrick, is this off?
0: What happened?
1: I had a fight with Jones. You know my temper. I hit him with a paperweight.
0: Oh.
1: I think I've killed him. Please help me.
0: Of course, Ella. Where did you leave him?
1: Back in our ranch house. He's on the floor, all bloody. Mr. Rodriguez, I don't know what I'm going to do.
0: My dear Ella, I'll look after you.
1: But the police, they may discover the murder and look for me.
0: If need be, I can hide you forever.
1: What?
0: Don't worry. We must go there at once.
1: I don't want to go back there.
0: My dear, I was planning to buy that uranium compound. Now, can't you and I get it for nothing?

0: Ella, it's pitch dark in here.
1: I know. I cut the light and telephone wires when I left.
0: Do you have a candle?
1: Yes. Yes, there's one beside you on the piano.
0: Ah. That's better. And here's our friend, Mr. Jones.
1: Alive, thank heavens he's alive.
0: But not very much alive. Now, the uranium compound.
1: I know where it's hidden.
0: Get it.
1: Just a moment.
2: Hidden the picture on the wall? What an obvious place.
1: Yeah, we're safe. You're the only one that even knew we had it.
2: But we'll have it.
1: Here. Watch how you handle it.
2: Now, to arrange matters for you.
1: Me?
2: You will leave all your clothes here, except what you actually need. And the shallow grave of a woman I had to dispose of, not far from here, I will... You will not mind being impersonated by the bones of a dead woman.
1: I don't get it.
2: Then we will smash this place up a bit. This bookend, that mirror, for instance.
1: What are you doing?
0: Planning your death, Miss Thomas.
1: I've got a gun, Rodriguez.
0: Your apparent death in this house burned out by an accidental fire.
1: Oh.
0: While you hide on my ranch until we go to Europe, secretly. And now to finish up, Mr. Jones.
1: You mean to kill him before you set the fire?
0: Of course. This other bookend will do.
3: Stop, Rodriguez. Anthony Rodriguez.
1: I'll take that bookend.
3: Rodriguez, you're under arrest by the United States Counterspy.
4: The Mexican National Police.
0: Ridiculous.
3: One charge, violation of the international agreement covering the safety of atomic material and information.
0: I was not in this alone. This woman, this man, Jones.
1: By the way, Jonesy, okay?
4: Fine. Only tired of lying on the floor.
3: Rodriguez, meet Mr. Jones, or let's call him Harry Peters, my assistant.
0: But you have no evidence. No one will dare to speak against me.
3: Rodriguez. You're a murderer. You kept people silent by fear. The gunmen and narcotics runners who worked for you were afraid to talk. Now that you're under arrest, they'll be free to tell everything they know.
1: By the way, Mr. Harding, here's the uranium wrapped up in his pocket.
3: He earned that, Ella. Let him keep it. It's only a few cents worth of harmless powder. I'm sorry, Rodriguez, but illegal possession of uranium is the one charge we can't hang on you.

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1: Personal notice changes my stock and trade. If you're on a spot where a step forward drags you two steps back, you got a job for me, George Valentine. Write full details.
2: Dear Mr. Valentine, I'm taking for granted this is confidential, so here goes. A couple of days ago, I got so desperate I stole to get some dough to pay off a debt. What I want most is to see the guy I borrowed from get what's coming to him for running a racket that smells to high heaven. Maybe you heard of him. His name is Douglas Harger, and I want to see something happen to him.
3: If this hits you right, you've got a job. The only time I can talk to you is between 12 and 1 at Molly's Cafe on Pierpont Street. Signed, Fred Dundee.
1: Give it a look, Fred. Don't you see I can't play ball with you?
2: Why not? You'll be getting paid for it.
1: Well, I can't take that kind of money.
3: Who did you steal it from?
2: That's my business, Miss Brooks. And if you're worried about me making it my life's work, forget it. It was my first and last time.
1: I know, Fred. And I'd like to help you, but...
2: Oh, sure, sure.
4: Call a chili, Mike.
2: I suppose that's what you fellas call ethics, huh, Valentine?
1: Well,
2: But it's all right for Harger to make all the dirty money he wants without anybody saying a word.
3: How can you be so sure it's Harger who's running this loan shark business?
2: I borrowed that money from Phil Pagano. He's always going in and out of Harger's Melody Club. He works for him.
1: Yeah?
2: You should hear his line. Go on, kid. Your credit is good. If the wife's going to have a baby, let her have the best.
1: Huh?
2: You got a whole month to pay back the $250. Of course, there'll be a $100 service charge. But then we don't ask for no security, which you don't have. I tell you, I can't...
1: Hold it, Fred. Take it.
2: I know you think I was a schnook to take his money. But I wanted Peg to have everything good when she was having the kid. I couldn't borrow anywhere else because I'm in hock up to my ears now.
3: But think of the chance you were taking when you decided to see
2: him. Oh, I know. But they wouldn't give me any more time. They didn't just threaten me. They said things that happened to Peg if I didn't raise the dough.
1: Uh-huh. You know, there may be an answer to this.
2: There's got to be, Valentine. It's not just myself. Think of all the other people who get squeezed and do things they never would have done to pay Harger back. That's why I couldn't just pay up and forget it. I know.
1: You want something to happen to him. All right, tell you what, Fred.
2: What?
1: I'll take the job and see what I can do.
2: Well, that's swell. There's a little money left. I'll give
1: you... No, Fred, no. You just make sure you hold on to that. Now I'm working for free.

0: Well, good to see you again, Mr. Valentine. The Melody Club doesn't have many interesting visitors during the day.
1: Come off it, Harker. And tell this musclehead to get off the couch and get out of here. I want to talk to you alone.
2: Did I hear you call
0: me? You should be more careful in your choice of words, Mr. Valentine. This gentleman is supposed to be my bodyguard. Although you'd hardly tell it to see him lying around reading comic books.
1: Come on, Buster. Up you come. Outside.
2: Let go of me.
0: Put the gun away, Marty. We don't want to give our guest the wrong impression. You'd better go sit at the bar and soothe your chagrin.
2: Okay, if that's the way you want it.
0: Well, Mr. Valentine, you are as friendly as ground glass today.
1: Never mind the patter. I want $350 from you, and I want it now.
0: Oh, a little strapped, eh? Well, I think you're a good risk. Glad to oblige.
1: Oh, no, you got me wrong. I'm not borrowing it. You're giving it to me. For keeps.
0: Oh, come now. Just as you have your principles, I have mine. I'm a businessman. I never give anything unless it's for value received.
1: Yeah, well, you're going to make an exception. This is for someone who got hurt on one of your loan shark deals.
0: What are you talking about?
1: Your boy, Phil Pagano, bore down so hard on a friend of mine, he had to go out and steal. Now, this is to square things for him.
0: Ridiculous. If out of the goodness of his heart someone I know lends money and collects it in his own way, that has nothing to do with me.
1: $350, Harger. Let's have it.
0: I could have you thrown out.
1: Well, why don't you?
0: You know how violence unnerves me, Mr. Valentine. But as long as the sum is so paltry, I'll let you play Santa Claus.
1: If you had a conscience, Harger, I might be tempted to say it should feel better.
0: Here you are. Oh, may I ask, is this a single commission for a client, or do you have more quixotic and ambitious plans in the same direction?
1: Why do you ask? Just curiosity?
0: No, no, no. I just want to be prepared. As much as I despise any form of physical conflict, Mr. Valentine, I may be forced to make another exception to my principles.

0: Valentine, you may not have noticed, but the word on the door says homicide. Don't come to me about loan sharks.
1: Riley, how can Harger operate a racket like this without your worthy colleagues putting the arm on?
0: You say it's Harger. I suspect it's Harger. It might well be Harger, but when we pick up one of those strong-arm bankers, he says it's a personal deal.
1: Yeah?
0: There's nothing in writing. The victims are too scared to say anything, and there's no mention of Harger. Now, go ahead. You arrest somebody.
2: Lieutenant, you should have talked to Fred Dundee.
0: Look, Miss Brooks, we don't like the idea either, seeing the little people in this city being pushed around.
1: A question, Lieutenant. One simple question.
0: Oh, I know your simple questions. They take till doomsday to answer.
1: Wouldn't you say it'd take a lot of cold, hard cash to supply what you call these strong-arm bankers? There must be dozens of them covering the city. And they're ready to lend dough right on the line. You just name the amount.
0: What are you driving at?
1: Harger isn't headed for the poorhouse, but neither does he get his mail and care of Fort Knox.
2: And he has so many other interests that take cash to run. Christopher Arena, his nightclubs, and all the rest of them.
1: Yeah, in other words, somebody else has to be furnishing the wherewithal, the financier, the angel. Now, have you ever heard of anyone connected with him who could even vaguely fit that description?
0: Not even vaguely.
1: Oh, great. Well, there's nothing like being a pioneer and trying to find the answer to my own question.

0: There's Spadano in there at the bar, Valentine.
1: Yeah, I see him.
0: He always hangs out here at Maloney's, 8 to 12 every night. So any sucker like me who wants money, I know where to find him.
2: I think I can charm him out so you can talk to him alone, George. Or do I sound like I'm confusing myself with Betty Grayson?
0: Oh, he'll fall for you like a ton of bricks. He thinks he's a ladies' man, Miss Brooks. But you be careful of him. He's an oily little rat who carries a knife.
1: A knife, huh? Hey, look, Angel, maybe we ought to forget this. Look, I'll find another way to get you. Hey, Brooksy, wait.
2: Stop dead, mister. I've got an appointment with a gentleman.
3: What can I get you, lady?
2: Oh, nothing, sir.
3: Well, hey, sweetheart. I'm good for around here. And when they come like you, I can do better than that. Much better.
2: No, I only wanted to talk to you. Alone.
3: Oh?
2: Yeah. I need money. Need it real bad.
3: Why me?
2: Oh, names get around, you hear things. Somebody said I'd find you here.
3: What seems to be your trouble, sweetheart?
2: Probably nothing new to you. The show I was dancing in folded up. I held out as long as I could, and now I've got to borrow money.
3: What's your name? What show?
2: Vivian Dupre did a solo in Gals Can Be Pals, the Morrison Circuit.
3: Your real name, I mean, Miss Dupre.
2: Oh, okay. Mary Sullivan. Do I get the money? I'll pay it back. Usually I work regular.
3: All right. Don't get so nervous, Mary. Bill Pagano will take care of you. How much do you call money?
2: Well, I'm afraid it's got to be at least 300.
3: Bill Pagano can still take care of you. And he's happy to.
2: Oh, when can I have it? What do I have to sign, Mr. Pagano?
3: Well, this is no joint to talk about something personal, sweetheart. Suppose we go over to my place and set up the deal.
2: Well, I don't know.
3: Trust me, don't you, kid?
2: Oh, you know I do, Mr. Pagano.
3: What are we waiting for?

0: Ah, here we are, sweetheart. Well, I get my key.
1: Yeah.
0: The way you're looking around, you think he was expecting somebody.
1: Oh, no. No, it's just that, well, the hall is so dark.
0: Well, take care of that right now. Go ahead in, Mary.
2: Oh, no, you first.
3: I don't know who you are, Bud, but I'm going to...
2: Shut up. And you, babe, sit down over there.
1: What? Oh. Oh, yes, sir.
3: Copper?
2: We'll talk when you take your hand off that knife in your pocket.
3: Oh, so you heard about me, huh? Well, then you ought to know I let this knife do my talking for me.
2: Now, wait a minute. Listen to me, handsome. Hager sent me to see you.
3: Huh? You're lying.
2: Yeah, I started working for him today. It seems he lost his respect for Marty as a bodyguard.
3: You think I'm going to believe that?
2: Hager says you've been charging extra interest on loans and holding out on him. You've shaken his faith in mankind, Phil.
3: I never held out a cent in my life.
2: Now, snap that knife closed. I want to have nice things to report about you.
3: Well,
2: that's a good boy.
3: Before we do any talking, what about the babe here?
2: Oh, well, I wouldn't want her to miss this for anything.
3: Oh!
2: Oh! All right. You're working for Hager. But I want to know more than that.
3: Get off me. Take your knee out of my chest.
2: Now, who finances the setup? Who's the top man on the totem pole?
3: I don't know. I don't know nothing.
2: You, oh, don't. Who really runs the racket? Supplies are ready, cash. Come on, talk.
3: All right. I'll tell you. Stop it.
2: Yeah?
3: Leslie.
2: Leslie who?
3: Leslie Remsen. Out in Compton Hills.
2: Okay. Thanks, Phil. You've been very helpful. I don't want to seem ungrateful, but I gotta do this.
3: No!
2: Sweet dreams, handsome.
1: So what do I do? Cheer or just fold up like an accordion?
2: Sorry I had to expose you to that bit of rough stuff, Angel. But even if it takes more of the same, I'm going to clean this thing up.
1: Compton Hills? But there's nothing out there but fashionable estates.
2: Yeah, I know. But that's the next stop, Brooksy. We're getting up in the world.

0: Leslie will be down in just a moment, Mr. Valentine. In the meantime, would you like to step in here and see some of my books?
1: Huh? Sure, all right.
0: May I get you a drink? I'd ring for one of the servants, but it's their night off.
1: No, thanks. Did you mention it was important?
0: Yes, I told Leslie. You know, Mr. Valentine, I suppose most people would say that my life is an unpardonable waste. So much of it given to collecting books, living with them. But then, what is important, young man?
1: In college, they drummed me out of my philosophy class, Mr. Remsen. Now, would you mind calling upstairs again and
2: see if... That won't be necessary.
0: Mr. Valentine, have you met my wife?
1: Huh?
0: Leslie, dear, this is the young man who has been waiting for you.
2: Yes, I'm Leslie. I'm sorry I'm not wearing a mustache. I understand you have some business you want to discuss with me, Mr. Valentine.
1: Well, yes.
0: Why don't you two stay right here in the library?
2: Thank you, Paul.
0: I have to phone my book dealer anyway. You know, Mr. Valentine, Leslie just can't understand my passionate interest in books.
1: No?
0: But then again, I'm often baffled by her interests, even though I understand them. Well, good night.
2: I received a very enlightening telephone call while you were waiting, Mr. Valentine.
1: Then you ought to know why I'm here, Leslie. Or I suppose I ought to start calling you Mrs. Remsen.
2: No, I like Leslie better. You seem to think I'm masterminding some sort of minor crime wave.
1: Aren't you?
2: That was a melodramatic way of putting it. The question is, what are you going to do about it?

We'll return to tonight's adventure of George Valentine in just a moment. Did you know that in the early 30s, the oil industry had to meet the challenge of new, high-powered cars? A plain mineral oil just couldn't lubricate the new, powerful engines properly. Engineers at Standard of California met the problem with compounded RPM motor oil, the oil that won't run away from internal engine hot spots, that keeps a protective film on all parts when a car is standing cold, and that cleans your engine as it lubricates. One motorist quick to see the advantages of RPM motor oil

0: standard stations and independent Chevron gas stations where they say and mean, we take better care of your car. And now back to tonight's adventure of George Valentine. You're not surprised to find a hard-bitten operator like Douglas Harger mixed up in the loan shark racket that has victimized your client. You're not surprised when you run into assorted forms of mayhem. What does rock you back on your heels is that the beautiful and wealthy Mrs. Leslie Remsen is apparently the banker and kingpin. But if you have George Valentine's recuperative powers, you counter with a surprise of your own.
1: Now, Leslie, what does Harger have on you?
2: I could see my husband took an immediate liking to you. I can't say I blame him, George.
1: Okay, be evasive. I'll do the talking.
2: I don't mind listening.
1: He has to be blackmailing you, one way or another. You wouldn't get mixed up in a filthy deal like this if you weren't forced into it. It can't be the money.
2: Maybe I just like the excitement.
1: You know what this shuffle means in human misery.
2: Maybe I'm a psychopathic case.
1: Oh. Well, maybe it's as simple as this.
2: It's almost worth being an arch criminal to be kissed like that.
1: Huh? That's all it is, Leslie. You've got a low melting point. Well, the kiss was worth the slap. But it is the truth, isn't it?
2: Leave me alone.
1: A beautiful woman married to a man years older, that could be dynamite. Now, what was it? Letters you wrote to somebody? Is that what Harger's holding over you?
2: Yes. They were quite inflammatory. In fact, I remember them more vividly than the man I wrote them to.
1: Then you'd better find a way to get them back, sister, or you're a gone gosling.
2: No one can prove anything, not even you.
1: I beat it out of one of Harger's mugs, and the police can, too. The point is, there will never be any mention of Harger, only you. He'll make like he never heard of you before in his life.
2: How did I get into this? George, you've got to get those letters back for me.
1: Now you're frightened, aren't you?
2: You can have whatever it's worth to you. Money, anything.
1: No promises, Leslie. But I'll give it a whirl.
2: I'll live up to my end of the bargain.
1: You won't have to. It's all part of services rendered for another client. And a lot of other people like him.

0: Now, look, Fred, I've got an idea. A way to take all the pep out of Hargis.
1: And if it works, what happened to you and Peg won't ever happen to anyone else.
2: Let me have it. I'll do anything.
0: I've got to get some letters out of Hargis' safe at the Melody Club.
2: Huh?
0: Letters signed Leslie Remsen.
2: I don't know much about blowing safes.
0: Now, I could try to scare him into giving them to me at the point of a gun, but he knows it wouldn't shoot him.
2: Yeah?
0: But, and this is where you come in. If someone with a nervous trigger finger and a man-sized grudge walked in, Hargis would really sweat.
2: I see what you're driving at.
0: Sure, sure. You put on an act. You don't like the way you were taken for a ride. You're going to get even. You want him to open the office safe so you can help yourself.
2: I'll put on an act that could get me a Hollywood contract.
0: Now, Fred, you know there's a risk involved. But we've got to have those letters.
2: You've got them. But there's just one thing.
1: What's that?
2: That gorilla, Marty. He's always following Hargis around. He never lets him out of his sight.
0: Okay, okay, that's my job. I'll get Marty off the scene. At 9:30 tonight, Hargis will be alone at the Melody Club. That's when you walk in. Pick up Marty Harris for questioning.
3: That's right, Lieutenant, and keep him under wraps overnight.
0: What am I supposed to sweat out of him?
3: I want him out of the way, Riley. It's important.
0: I suppose it would be rude of me to ask why.
3: Oh, not rude. I just don't want to bother you.
0: Huh? Since when?
3: Don't you remember, Lieutenant? This isn't in your department.
1: Down the alley. There's Fred now.
4: Yeah, good.
0: Hop in, Fred.
2: Letters, they're all right here.
4: Good boy, good boy.
0: Have any trouble?
2: Just trying to act nervous. I had to slow Cargo to give me time to get out.
1: That must have thrilled you no end.
0: Drive around the block, Angel.
1: Well, I don't want to sound faint-hearted, but wouldn't it be a good idea to put some distance between us and the Melody Club?
0: Drop me off at that cab stand on you, Fred.
2: Yeah?
0: Beat it home to Peggy. You did a good night's work.
2: Well, I'll take a bow when it pays off.
1: I hate to think I'm just supposed to keep driving around the block.
0: Park just before you get to the entrance of the club, Brooksy. I got a hunch Hargis is going to come streaking out of there in a few minutes.
1: Yeah, that's what I'm afraid of.
0: Now, you stick on his trail. I got to know where he goes. You can call me at Leslie Remsen's.

0: Oh, I'm sorry, Mr. Valentine, but you just missed Leslie.
1: Oh.
0: She seemed rather in a hurry, too.
1: Well, do you know where your wife went, Mr. Remsen?
0: Well, let's see. It could be the Dauphin Room, the Eldorado, Antoine's, or possibly Le Coq d'Or.
1: Hmm. For a bibliophile, you know your night spots.
0: As a husband, I know my weak spots. Not being able to keep up a hectic social pace, I try to substitute patience and a modicum of wisdom that comes with the years.
1: Meaning just what, Mr. Remsen? Let's not spar.
0: Meaning all things come to him who waits. I'm quite able and willing to wait for Leslie.
1: Hmm. You're okay, Remsen. All right, I'll kick around those spots you mentioned and see if I can find Leslie.
0: Oh, just a moment, Valentine. You probably think it's strange I never questioned you about your business with my wife.
1: Well, I...
0: Of course, I have sensed that she's in some kind of trouble. I'll even venture to say that you're here to deliver that little package.
1: Huh?
0: Would they be ill-advised letters? Leslie's very impulsive.
1: Well, as a matter of fact...
0: Don't be embarrassed. I'm not going to ask to see them. They don't matter. It was foolish of her to get in trouble because of them.
1: Mr. Ramson, why are you telling me this?
0: Because I know you're trying to help her. That being the case, you ought to know how I feel. Oh, pardon me. Hello? Hmm? Oh, yes, yes, he's right here. It's for you. It's a Miss Brooks.
1: Oh, thanks. You ever see? Uh-huh. Both of them, huh? He met her there, the Gramercy Room. No, use your head, Angel. No matter how many of Harger's men are staking out the place, I gotta do this alone. Okay, I'll be right there.

0: You must think I'm a fool, Douglas.
1: You have no choice but to sign it, Leslie.
0: You never asked me to sign receipts for money from any of your collectors before.
1: I decided we should be more businesslike. Yes, and to avoid any stigma of blackmail, I'm going to let you have your letters back.
2: Well, what's this gentleman trying to sell you now, Leslie?
0: George.
1: Sorry, we can't ask you to sit down, Mr. Valentine.
2: Why, thanks, I will. A business conference?
0: George, Douglas said that if I sign these receipts, he'd let me have my letters back.
2: Letters? What letters? Have you any letters belonging to the Lady Hager?
1: I made a mistake some time ago not teaching you to keep out of my affairs. I never make the same mistake twice, Mr. Valentine.
2: You know, I wouldn't be surprised if these were the letters you meant.
0: George, you did get them.
2: Uh-huh.
0: So, that's why you wanted me to sign these, Douglas. You had to find some other way to keep me under your thumb.
2: Nice try, Hager.
1: You don't think you're going to keep those letters very long, do you?
2: Oh, I know you've got your private goon squad sprinkled around.
1: It seems quite a shame that my long-cherished principle of non-violence should go overboard this way.
0: I'll take them, George. They won't dare touch me.
2: Take it easy. Buster's playmates don't know the meaning of the word chivalry.
1: You're a realist, Mr. Valentine. I admire that in a man.
3: Why, Georgie! What a lovely surprise.
2: What?
3: The most wonderful thing just happened.
2: Brooksy, why didn't you
4: do
2: it?
4: Well, fancy seeing you here. And as I live and breathe, my old friend Douglas Hager.
1: Good evening, Lieutenant.
3: It's a funny thing, George, how I ran into Lieutenant Riley. You know, there's a big policeman's ball tonight.
2: No, I didn't.
4: Sort of a spur-of-the-moment affair, you know.
3: Yes, and he wants us to come along as his guest, darling. Uh-huh. He's even got a squad car outside.
2: A squad car?
4: Yes, sir.
2: That's swell. You'll join us, won't you, Leslie?
0: Yes, I'll be happy to.
2: We'll be with you in a minute.
3: Well, don't be long now. We'll wait for them at the bar.
4: Why, you bet we will.
2: You wouldn't care to go to the policeman's ball, would you, Hager?
1: I'm afraid I shouldn't be very good company. You know, Valentine, I relish having you as my private nemesis. If it weren't for you, my life would be much too pallid and uncomplicated. I look forward to our next meeting. Good night.
2: Yeah.
0: I won't forget what you've done for me, George. May I have those letters now?
2: No, Leslie. Finders keepers.
0: What?
2: Yep. I think I'll just hold on to them now. Oh, incidentally, your husband is waiting for you. You know, I do a lot to keep Paul from getting hurt. He's a very nice guy.
0: Wait a minute.
2: Hmm?
0: Oh, I get it. Blackmail. With a good housekeeping stamp of approval.
2: Ah, ah.

0: Oh, George, before you burn those letters, you might at least have let me peek at one of them.
1: You know, that's what I like about you, Angel. You're so unscrupulously feminine.
0: Yeah, but seriously, George, do you think Leslie and her husband will make a go of it now?
1: Oh, maybe. As long as she thinks I still have the letters, she doesn't suspect that Paul knows about them.
0: Darling, you should run a column of advice to the Lovelorn. Dear editor, my young man, who shall be nameless, keeps putting off popping the question, what shall I do? Signed, Anxious.
1: Oh, I get it. Dear Anxious, after seeing your beautiful pictures, I'm convinced your young man is a halfwit. By no means marry him. Insanity is hereditary.
0: Oh, you can't win.
2: 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In the course of next week's adventure, we find George Valentine in a cheap rooming house.
1: Okay, Walt. I never play easy-doosy with a 38.
3: And now you're being smart.
1: Well, I see you've been packing.
3: Yeah. Leaving town. All in account of that crazy bottle. I should have thrown it down a sewer, but no. I gotta go be nice to somebody. A guy I never seen before.
1: Who gave you the bottle, Walt? And why?
3: You're getting nothing out of me, mister. Nothing but this. Oh! That crazy bottle.

Tonight's adventure of George Valentine has been brought to you by Standard of California on behalf of independent Chevron gas stations and Standard stations throughout the West. Let George Do It stars Robert Bailey as George with Francis Robinson as Brooksy. Wally Mayer appears as Lieutenant Riley. Tonight's story was written by David Victor and Herbert Little Jr. and directed by Don Clark. Also heard in the cast were Larry Dobkin as Hogger, Gene Bates as Leslie, Ted Von Eltz as Paul, Don Diamond as Fred, and Eddie Marr as Pagano. The music is composed and presented by Eddie Dunstetter. Your announcer, John Heaston. Listen again next week, same time, same station, to Let George Do It. 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
3: My name's Jeff Reagan. I get 10 a day in expenses from a detective bureau run by a guy named Lyon. Anthony J. Lyon. They call me the Lion's Eye.
4: With Jack Webb as Jeff Reagan, investigator, stand by for hard-boiled action and mystery and thrilling adventure in tonight's story of Cain and Abel and the Santa Maria.

0: Well, this is the way it started. It was one of those cold, clammy mornings that the Chamber of Commerce doesn't like to have in print. I was in my place working on a four-minute egg that tasted like a boiled golf ball when the phone began bouncing. Now, I let it ring a while, and I got to thinking that it might be an old-fashioned girl who knew how to cook. It was the lion. Hello, Regan talking.
1: This is me. I've been working all morning.
0: I'll buy you a time clock. Get to the point.
1: This is our lucky day. I just talked to Dun & Bradstreet.
0: How are they?
1: Now, don't be funny. We got a new client, and they tell me when the Treasury Department gets in trouble, they come to him.
0: Yeah?
1: The guy's name is Abel Roderick. Got a special from him an hour ago. He asked for a man, and I'm sending you, Regan.
0: You're sending me where?
1: His ranch. He raises horses.
0: Horses don't talk. What's bothering him?
1: Maybe it's his wife. Tell me she's got a pair of legs she'll never forget. He just said he wanted an operator out there by 12 o'clock.
0: You never learn, do you?
1: This means dough.
0: What else does it mean?
1: We'll go as far as homicide and arson when they got pockets as long as his.
0: Money all you ever think about.
1: Yeah, you learn something when you're as old as I am. That's all there is to think about.
0: Well, then get yourself another boy and start teaching him. I don't learn easy.
1: Now, just a minute. That's no attitude.
0: Taking somebody's check before you know who's who and what's what means trouble.
1: Jeffrey, please. You misunderstand me. I wouldn't jeopardize your bond or the good reputation of International by accepting an unreliable client.
0: Look, last week that guy had a record longer than a roll of ticker tape.
1: I've been with Harry Presidio all morning. He knows Abel Roderick.
0: Yeah.
1: He's the grandson of Gallant Roderick. His name used to be Rodriguez. One of our finest old California families. Jeffrey, he's a gentleman like yourself.
0: Oh, that's nice.
1: And he needs our assistance. Well?
0: All right, where is it?
1: Inland route between here and Santa Ana. Take Firestone.
0: Yeah?
1: Now, you run out there and see what Mr. Roderick wants. And, Jeffrey.
0: I know.
1: Call me, Jeffrey. Call me if you run into any trouble.
0: Well, when the lion hung up, he sounded as happy as a chorus girl with a new mink coat. Oh, he's a smart guy, I guess, but he uses check stubs for a telephone directory. Well, the home of Abel Roderick wasn't too hard to find. All I had to do was to get out on the highway and look for a hill. That's where it was. One of those old Spanish-type places with a block of porches, windows, and lots of iron grillwork. Yeah, 20 years ago, it might have rated the good home section, but now you couldn't tell where the grass stopped and the weeds began. It's kind of used up and sad, like a derby winner with a broken leg. A tall blonde guy, about 30, in a black polo shirt, was stretched out on a beach chair in the front porch. He pulled off his dark glasses and watched me get out of the car and come up the steps. And he gave me one of those looks, like he was already tired of knowing me.
2: We don't want any.
0: How do you know?
2: We never want anything. Go away.
0: I'm here to see Abel Roderick. You him?
2: No.
0: But he lives here, doesn't he?
2: Yes. Who are you?
0: My name's Regan.
2: So?
0: I want to see him.
2: Go ahead. See him.
0: Everybody as nice as you.
2: Oh, I got a merit badge for being the nicest. What did you say your name was?
0: Regan.
2: What did you say you wanted to see him about?
0: I didn't say.
2: Mm-hmm. Well, it's too hot to play games, so I'll tell you. I don't like you and he won't like you.
0: Well, now, what am I supposed to do? Roll down the stairs?
2: It might help, baby.
3: Well, where'd you find him, Jane?
2: Janie, this is Mr. Regan. He came to see your husband. I guess he has business with him.
3: Hello, Mr. Regan. Is Abel expecting you?
0: At 12.
3: You're 10 minutes late.
0: Well, I'm still trying to see him.
3: He's in the study. Come on.
2: I'll see you later, Regan.
3: I thought I knew all of Abel's business acquaintances, but I don't remember you.
0: Oh, no, I'm a new one.
3: What do you do?
0: A lot of things.
3: You're very interesting, Mr. Regan.
0: Mm-hmm.
3: Will you be coming here often?
0: I don't know.
3: I hope so.
0: You keep your husband in a vault?
3: I'd like to. You're cute. Here we are. This is Abel's study. I guess he stepped out for a moment. Would a drink take off the rough edges?
0: It might.
3: Good. I'll make you one.
0: Okay.
3: Let's not worry about that. Here's your drink.
0: Thanks. That blonde boy out on the porch doesn't like me.
3: Okay. He doesn't like anybody. But let's not worry about him either.
0: You're crowding me.
3: Don't you like to be crowded?
0: All depends on whose wife is doing it.
3: You're worried about Abel?
0: I'm drinking his whiskey.
3: I've never had any complaints.
0: I don't see why you should.
3: What kind of a nasty crack is that?
0: You figure it, lady.
3: Mr. Nobody talks to little Jamie like that.
4: Hello, my dear. Introduce me to our visitor.
3: Oh, Abel. This is Mr. Regan, darling. He says he has business with you.
4: Regan? Oh, Regan. Yes, of course. How do you do, Mr. Regan? I'm Abel Roderick.
0: How are you?
4: I see Janie's made you comfortable with a drink, so we can get right down to business. Oh, Janie, my dear, why don't you ask Kane if he'd like to play some tennis?
3: You're not very subtle, darling, but I was just leaving.
4: That's a good girl.
3: I hope to see you again.
4: Don't let her worry you, Regan. It's an act.
0: Do I look worried?
4: She's lovely, and if you're young and tall and Janie's around, she adopts you.
0: I wasn't an orphan.
4: She'll be sulky all day now. Well, thanks for coming out. I hope you can help me.
0: Well, so far, I don't even know who's on the team.
4: A man in my alleged position is quite often the object of subterfuge. You can understand that.
0: Well, you mean because you got money, yeah.
4: To be quite frank, I have no money, Mr. Regan.
0: That's going to come as a shock to somebody I know.
4: Who?
0: Never mind. Go on.
4: It's my grandfather, Gallant Roderick. He controls all of the wealth in this family.
0: You his front man?
4: The eldest son of a son. And I live in this deplorable old shack waiting for grandfather to die.
0: How long have you been waiting?
4: Too long, Mr. Regan. But I'm past 40 now. I don't know how to do anything else, so I continue to wait. Along with my devoted brother, Kane, who has the same thing to look forward to.
0: Yeah, I met him.
4: If you think he's bad, you should meet my grandfather. He fitted us with these charming names, Kane and Abel.
0: Well, what's all this got to do with me?
4: Here. Look at these. Two little ships of silver. Perfect replicas of the Pinta and Nina, named after Columbus's fleet.
0: Yeah, you can't buy stuff like that anymore. Not even on a time plan.
4: Hardly. 20 years' work on the part of an ancient silversmith in Madrid. And a prized possession of the Rodriguez family for 7 generations. My great-great-great-grandmother wore them on her wedding dress.
0: Where's the other one?
4: You guessed it, Mr. Regan. The Santa Maria is missing. Janie wore it to Cyril's night before last.
0: She lose it?
4: Nothing so simple. It was stolen.
0: How?
4: She was with Kane. It was late when they got back. A masked man stopped their car on the turnoff. According to Janie, he was very polite, merely removed the Santa Maria, took nothing else.
0: What about Kane?
4: He was passed out. Janie was driving. Regan, the usual thing is for me to get a telephone call and have an opportunity to buy it back. Isn't that right?
0: Well, a heist job usually works that way, yeah.
4: Well, I haven't been contacted. I'm getting worried.
0: What does your insurance company say?
4: My grandfather owns the insurance company. I've told no one but you.
0: You don't want him to know about it, huh?
4: Well, he might cut me off if he thinks I've been careless. Well, what do you advise me to do?
0: Wait for that phone call and buy it back.
4: I'm willing to buy it back, but the truth of the matter is grandfather will be in from the east this week. And the first thing he does when he comes out here is ask to see those ships.
0: Well, now, look, whoever pulled the job couldn't unload a thing like that without being caught. And if he melted it down, he'd be lucky to get $50. He's bad off as you are.
4: Do you think you could hurry it up?
0: Well, I know a couple of people.
4: Then you'll try and contact them for me.
0: I'll do what I can.
4: Oh, thank you, Regan. Now we just sit back and wait for my ship to come in. Bad joke, huh?
0: I left him sitting there in that big room. He looked about as happy as a St. Bernard with a stomachache. Well, he'd have probably felt worse if he'd have been outside on the porch. Janie was there with his brother, only they didn't hear me. Well, maybe they were just checking each other for broken ribs. I didn't bother to ask. Out on the highway, about a mile from the place, a 49 Nash picked me up. I turned off a couple of times on those little roads to make sure, but he stuck with me. Once he got real close, but he was wearing dark glasses and a straw hat and could have been Whistler's mother for all I knew. When I pulled into the lot by our building about 3 o'clock, he drifted along with the Broadway traffic. I took his license number and then I backed out and drove over to 3500 Hope Street.
5: No, I said, wait till I go see my friend Moriarty.
6: Okay, buddy, well, let's see.
0: I want to trace a license number.
6: Accident?
0: No.
6: Well, damn.

0: Whitman. Guy with the 11.
1: Thanks.
2: Next.
1: I want to know who's registered for these plates right here.
2: 4E7542. This year?
1: Yeah. I'm a private detective. I think it might be connected with the case.
2: Yeah, makes you think that.
1: Well, the car followed me this afternoon.
2: Yeah.
1: Just tell me who owns it, will you?
2: Then what?
1: Well, then I'm going to write you a letter.
2: I don't collect stamps.
1: You worked here too long, lady.
2: You're telling me. 6 years I collected fines A through G. Now I'm doing this. Thanks, huh?
1: Who does the car belong to?
2: I got a lot. A lot of cars in Los Angeles. Thousands of cars. Mad Munch would blow his brains out if he knew just how many cars there really are around this town. Well, Ruby DeRoy knows, mister, and don't you forget it. 487542 belongs to a guy named Richard I. Chambers.
1: Address?
2: Hotel DeSoto.
1: Thanks.
2: Come back anytime, doll. Glad to help you out.
1: The name Richard I. Chambers meant about as much to me as a shipload of stale bread, but it didn't take 20/20 vision to see that there was a connection. And the whole thing was phony. It was like cutting your leg off to cure your bunions. Well, I went back to the office and checked with the lion.
3: Okay, Regan, give it to me.
1: It's a heist. One of the family heirlooms.
3: And our meat. When was it lived in?
1: 2 nights ago.
3: Any contacts yet?
1: No, none. That's why it's screwy.
3: What do you mean, screwy?
1: Well, it was a little silver ship called the Santa Maria. Now, they'd have to sell it back to Roderick or go on release.
3: Where does that leave us?
1: With another bum case.
3: Now, don't say a thing like that.
1: Well, your dope on Roderick was secondhand.
3: Tell me.
1: His grandfather keeps the keys.
3: How do you know?
1: Roderick said so.
3: He shouldn't let out family secrets. Now, you let me worry about that. Just find his little ship.
1: Yeah.
3: Guy called a half hour ago, left the number for you.
1: Chambers?
3: Yeah, who told you?
1: Who did?
3: Want you to phone him.
1: Never mind, skip that. I know where to get him. Things began to move. That meant that all the cards were out and somebody was asking for bets. Over at the DeSoto Hotel, the clerk told me that 305 belonged to Chambers. He was a little guy, about a head shorter than Margaret O'Brien. He shoved 3 inches of nose out at me through a crack in the door.
4: Well, I left word for you to phone.
1: You, Chambers?
4: I was having a beauty nap. Come back in an hour.
1: Yeah, you need it. Look out!
4: Hey, what is this? Oh, tough guy, yeah? All right, you're tough. I think you're a bummer.
1: All right, simmer down, Junior. You'll never make Eagle Scout.
4: Oh, you're so good. I got to take that from you, huh?
1: We're going to talk.
4: What makes you think so?
1: Everybody's grown up now.
4: Dickie Chambers talks when he feels like talking.
1: All right. Work, have it your way.
4: Hey, that kind of stuff ain't going to get you nothing, Regan.
1: Your weight's up, Dickie. You got a different job now.
4: I said you're a bum.
1: You tell me today.
4: Ask your mother.
1: What you want me to phone about?
4: Wrong track, gumshoe. The two buck windows downstairs.
1: You're in this somewhere, and I want to know where.
4: You're through being tough, Regan?
1: I'll let the boys in the personnel division handle you.
4: What do you mean?
1: That shiv on your dress is about an inch too long to be legal.
4: Call him. See what gets you.
1: I'll send you a nickel later.
4: Okay, I'll open. Just that I don't like to get shoved around, that's all.
1: Why didn't you figure that before you got tangled up?
4: I'm your contact.
1: All right, come on, let's put the show on the road. How much does it cost?
4: $5,000 and tens and twenties.
1: Go on.
4: Tonight, 10 o'clock, you come with him.
1: Where?
4: Mile aside of Santa Ana Airport. Little road turns left off 101. Drive 2 miles and park.
1: And then what?
4: If you got the $5,000, you don't try anything funny. He gets his little silver ship back.
1: That it?
4: That's it, Peeper. Happy?
1: See you later, Dickie.
4: Oh, I'm checking out tomorrow.
1: Hey, look, Buster, you aren't any heist man. They come smoother. What's your angle?
4: Maybe I love jewelry. You care if maybe I love jewelry.
1: I don't. A guy like you's got to love something. I called Roderick and told him what I'd found out. He sounded relieved, like he'd been underwater for a long time or just coming up for air. He said he'd get the cash, and I made arrangements to meet him at his place later on. Then I called the lion and told him. After that, I stopped off at a place on Wilshire, and I ran up a tab watching a skinny guy trying to make a piano sound like a symphony orchestra. Well, I had some steak and potatoes, and then I drove back out to Roderick's place. It was about 9 o'clock when I got there, and the same people were on the front porch doing the same thing. I remembered what the lion had said about those legs of hers.
5: Oh, Joe.
1: Having fun?
6: Oh, Regan, huh? I thought I told you we didn't want any.
1: That was 8 hours ago.
6: We still don't want any.
1: I'm still here to see your brother.
5: Small business?
1: Something like that.
6: I don't like you any more now than I did this morning, and I hated you then.
1: Yeah, well, I'm going to cry about that when I get home.
6: You're pretty smart, aren't you, Regan?
5: Kane, please be careful.
6: He's awful smart.
5: Kane.
6: Let me go.
1: Yeah, let him go, lady. I'll give him back.
6: Now, I'll show you trying to spy on people, huh? I'm going to give you something, people.
5: Ah. He's been drinking. Now, look out.
6: Look out, nothing. Go on. Oh.
5: Well, I guess he deserved that. Nasty when he works at it.
1: How was the other time?
5: There aren't any other times.
1: Too bad.
5: Maybe he'll be different when he wakes up. What do you mean about the liquor?
1: Skip it.
5: He's getting the wrong idea about everything.
1: What do you care?
5: I was a hat check girl in a cheap nightclub.
7: What's going on out here, Jane? Oh, Regan, you're here. What was he acting up about tonight?
5: Mr. Regan.
7: Well, it doesn't make any difference. Take care of him, will you, Janie?
5: Of course, Abel.
7: That's a good girl, Janie. Well, you all ready, Regan?
1: You got it?
7: All set. I'll be home early, Janie. Come on, Regan, let's go.
1: Well, we climbed in my car. We drove to the place Dickie Chambers told me about. It wasn't hard to find. It was a flat dirt road to the edge of the airport. We clicked off 2 miles on the speedometer, and we switched off our lights and parked. It was dark and quiet there, like the inside of an empty barrel. Roderick didn't have much to say. He just sat there chewing on a cigar and looking at nothing. He was real good at waiting. I looked at my watch about 10:03, then I saw the headlights of another car coming down the road from a long way off. Roderick nodded his head, and I began to have a feeling like I was standing on top of the trap, and the warden had just smiled at the hangman.
7: That must be ours, Regan. Do you think we should switch on our headlights? They may not see us.
1: Well, unless they got wings, they got to pass us.
7: They don't seem to be slowing down much, do they?
1: Well, get out of the car.
7: What?
1: Get out of the car.
7: Say, what is
1: don't
7: this?
1: Don't talk. Move.
7: Oh, all right. What's got into you, Regan?
1: Come on.
7: Well, we can't just... Well, them think something's
1: but
7: wrong.
1: But this is a packed deck. You're a ringer.
7: I'm not trying.
1: Spun him around and he fell against the car. I pulled out my gun, but it didn't do any good. Whoever it was must have been in vaudeville. That was the fastest disappearing act since Houdini.
8: You're listening to the story of Cain and Abel and the Santa Maria. Tonight's adventure with Jeff Regan, investigator. If you're a graduate nurse between the ages of 21 and 45... you may be eligible for a commission in the Regular Officers Reserve Army Nurse Corps. If you are eligible and meet the high standards to qualify to serve with this fine organization, you may elect active or inactive status. In addition to this privilege, they also have the opportunity to take advantage of special training courses. So if you believe that you qualify for a commission in the Army Nurse Corps Reserve, apply now to the Adjutant General's Office, Washington, D.C. That's the Adjutant General, Washington, D.C. And now, back to the story of Cain and Abel and the Santa Maria and Jeff Regan, investigator.
1: Well, there was enough loose lead around there to start a scrap drive. Whoever it was wanted to make real sure. My car was as full of holes as a canceled check. I found a .45 slug in the seat packing, and I piled Roderick inside, and I drove over to a motor court on the highway. An old lady with a dust mop for a head of hair registered us and complained about all the drunks there were in this world. And then when I got rid of her, I went out to the phone booth and gave the lion a ring. I woke him up.
9: It's 11 o'clock at night. What do you want?
1: I'm in a jam.
9: You're always in a jam. Tell me about it in the morning.
1: Look, I'm giving it to you right now.
9: You drunk.
1: I've been with your client trying to get that ship back.
9: How'd you do?
1: I got lead instead of silver.
9: What do you mean by that?
1: Somebody doesn't like Roderick.
9: Who is it?
1: I don't know. We got there for the buyback and somebody opened up.
9: They can't do that.
1: Well, they did.
9: Where's Roderick now?
1: With me. Get a doctor and come on over.
9: What?
1: He got in the way when they started the 4th of July.
9: Well, take him to a hospital.
1: Now, look, Patso, he isn't hurt bad, but he needs help. You're always talking about money, and here's your chance to make some.
9: Yeah?
1: He'll give you a bonus if you keep him out of the papers.
9: I'll be there in half an hour.
1: Well, the lion showed up 20 minutes later. He had a long-faced guy with him who said he was a doctor. He looked more like an undertaker, but I didn't argue. I told the lion to keep Roderick there till I phoned back. Then I beat it over to the DeSoto Hotel. The door to 305 was open. Dickie Chambers had company, only he wasn't receiving. He was lying under his sheet. A fat guy in a wrinkled suit seemed to be running things.
10: Come on in, brother. I didn't know Dickie had any friends.
1: I guess he didn't.
10: Who are you?
1: I'm a guy who met him once. Who are you?
10: Ed Granger, constable. This is my territory. What's your name?
1: Regan, private investigator.
10: International?
1: Mm-hmm.
10: The lion's eye, huh? Know anything about this?
1: Well, I talked to him this afternoon. He gave up riding horses for other things.
10: What kind of things?
1: He was contact man on a heist job.
10: Yeah? Where do you come in?
1: I was hired. That's why I met Dickie.
10: Mind telling me by who?
1: Mm-mm. It's a client, Granger.
10: This is a murder. Okay. Well, let it go for now.
1: When'd you find him?
10: A little while ago. Clerk called, said he heard shooting. I came down with the boys and found Dickie doing the long sleep. Happened less than an hour ago.
1: He's a tough little guy.
10: Well, them 45s don't know nothing about that.
1: 45?
10: Big old chest and neck, close range. Corner's gonna lose two bits. He thinks it's a 38.
1: Well, look, if it turns out big, try this one for a match here.
10: Oh, you've been playing games tonight?
1: Somebody gave it to me.
10: Connected?
1: Ballistics will tell you.
10: Anything else?
1: No.
10: What'd you come back for?
1: Talk to Dickie.
10: No good, huh?
1: No good. I should have asked him earlier.
10: We can get you through International.
1: Yeah.
10: Well, if you got anything, remember the name. Ed Granger.
1: He was peeking under that sheet looking at Chambers when I left. It was kind of a sad smile on his face, like somebody put gasoline in his thermos bottle. I drifted across the street for a package of cigarettes, and then I came back and climbed in my car thinking about the whole thing. I don't know how long I sat there in the car, but when I looked up, there was a shadow against the wall of the building. It was a good-looking shadow.
5: Doing your homework?
1: Yeah, I do for a diploma.
5: Congratulations. What would you like for a gift?
1: How about a little silver ship, huh?
5: Sorry, too expensive. Try again.
1: All right, give me a 45.
5: What would you do with that?
1: Give it to a cop named Granger.
5: Then what?
1: All right, go home and go to bed.
5: You haven't asked me what I'm doing yet.
1: I know.
5: Same?
1: Him too?
5: He isn't so bad when you get to know him.
1: From where you're sitting, he must have wings.
11: Well, if it isn't the gum heel. You ready for a laugh?
1: What do we got, a comedy?
11: Take a look, Janie. Okay, bright boy, where is he?
1: You sober enough to shoot straight?
11: I took the pledge.
1: Before or after you came by us out on that road?
11: After, baby.
1: You don't smell like it.
11: Where is he?
1: Try my car trunk. I'm using him for ballast.
11: What did you do with him, Regan?
5: Kane, there's some people coming. Has he told you what he did with Abel?
11: Not yet.
5: We'll have to talk to him somewhere else.
11: Right, Angel. Okay, Regan, come on, get up. Turn me up. Now turn around.
1: Let me guess what's coming.
11: It's a trip to the moon. Sit tight, baby. Here you go.
1: Oh. I settled down to having a headache. Then the headache went someplace and I had nothing. Oh, it was a nice play. Everybody was a quarterback and everybody had the ball. I looked as good as a fat girl in a French bathing suit. It was some time later, maybe 10 years... I had a mouthful of brandy, and my throat was burning like an oil sacker. We were in Roderick's place. She was standing over me, holding a bottle in one hand and a 45 in the other.
5: He's coming around now. Got to work fast.
11: Don't worry. He'll talk. Feeling better, baby? Well, you're going to feel worse. Now sit up, baby. Come on. It's time to talk.
5: Now, wait a minute, Kane. Wait. Let me ask him. We're all alone here. No one's going to disturb us. And we'll find out anyhow. Why don't you tell us what you did with him?
1: I get a short memory. I forget things.
5: It's a shame to let Kane do this to you. I think you're pretty. Might not be able to stop him once he gets started.
1: Well, it's your idea, lady. I'm along for the view.
5: Iron men went out with short skirts, but I guess you don't know it yet.
11: You look tough, brother, but you bruise easy.
1: You're already wearing striped pants. You mangled it when you tagged me tonight.
11: Think so? Tell me how.
1: All right. No one knew I was a detective but your brother. That meant you hired Dickie Chambers to find out.
11: So you know it. So what?
1: So you bumped Dickie when you thought it was finished.
11: Well, that makes you know I'm not kidding.
1: There's a constable named Granger.
5: Kane?
11: Relax, Angel, relax. Don't let him scare you. He hasn't told anything to anybody.
1: No?
11: No. If you did, we would have found him in a hospital. I saw him go down.
5: Are you sure?
11: Of course I am. Now all we got to do is find him. So let's get started. Well, you talk now, huh? Now, it's going to get worse, baby. You might have to write it later.
1: You got hold of a bad label.
5: Oh, stop it. Now, stop it. This isn't getting us anything.
11: Yeah, but I'm having fun.
5: No, kill him.
11: Let go of my arm.
5: Let me be. Now, we need him. We've got to find him in the car with Abel. It's ruined if you kill him.
11: I said let go. Now, where were we, baby?
5: Let's have to stop it.
11: Huh?
5: Stand away from him.
6: Are you crazy or something?
12: It will work fine if you can think. But you can't think. You're no good to me anymore.
6: Janie.
12: Janie!
1: He shook all over a couple of times like he was saying no in a big way. And then he finally relaxed. She knelt down and took something out of his pocket. I tried to lift one of my arms, but I got about as far as I would trying to hook a whale with a salad fork. I must have looked real bad, because all of a sudden her eyes kind of lit up and she came over.
5: You're taking a lot of punishment, mister.
1: Yeah, not as much as you're going to take.
5: It's a matter of opinion. By the way, you didn't happen to be carrying that $5,000.
1: You're looking for a stake?
5: Yeah. I'm going out prospecting.
1: Trip around the world?
5: Far enough to make some new connections. That's all a girl needs. Here's the little ship. You didn't do it for nothing.
1: You run out of bullets?
5: No. If they ever get me, I'll say justifiable homicide. He was trying to kill you. You're my witness. Oh, you are pretty. Take care of yourself. Goodbye.
1: Take care of yourself. Goodbye. That's all she said, and that was the last I ever saw of her. Well, it seems that Janie and Kane had figured to tag both of us out on that road, and it'd all be blamed on a phony heist gang. There was a lot of insurance they could have turned into ready cash, but I had a feeling that when I made Abel get out of that car that night, it'd ruin things for him. Janie and Kane thought that they could still do it if they could find him and get us together again. That's why he went to work on me. Kane already killed Dickie Chambers because he thought there might have been a double cross, and I guess he was kind of crazy by the time he got around to me. Well, anyway, about 3 months later, a detective sergeant down in Miami Beach spotted Janie one night working the hat stand in a nightclub. Everybody wondered how he could recognize her. She dyed her hair, and it really changed her appearance. But it figured. You see, the police folder had a picture of her in a bathing suit, and she couldn't change those legs.

Jack Webb is featured as Jeff Regan, with Wilms Herbert as Anthony J. Lyons. It's CBS at 9:30 next week for more hard-boiled action and mystery with Jeff Regan, investigator, written by E. Jack Newman, produced by Sterling Tracy. The role of Janie Broderick was played by Lorene Tuttle. Marvin Miller was Abel and Wally Mayer was King. Dickie Chambers was Sidney Miller and Paul Freeze played Ed Granger. Are you a graduate registered nurse? Do you know someone who is? Then please listen carefully to this important message from the Adjutant General's Office, Washington, D.C. 29,000 nurses are needed to join the new Army Nurse Corps Reserve. For the first time in history, qualified nurses are given the opportunity of receiving a commission in the regular Army Reserve. All nurses who receive reserve commissions will benefit from the opportunity for specialized training offered to them by the Army. Don't wait. If you're a registered graduate nurse between the ages of 21 and 45, drop a card for complete information to the Adjutant General, Washington, D.C. Original music for this program is by Dick Arant. Jeff Regan, the investigator, is heard every Saturday at 9:30 over CBS. Bob Stevenson speaking. This is CBS, the Columbia Broadcasting.

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3: Hello, Miss Williams. Casey?
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5: Ethelbert, do you know what Casey just wanted to do?
3: What, Miss Williams?
5: Well, they just put in a fresh cement sidewalk next door, and Casey wanted to stop and write his name in it. He'll never grow up.
4: Well, Casey's a great name.
2: Oh, well, I'll go you one better than that.
3: Oh, hello, Mr. Marvin.
2: Sure. What about Anchor Hawking? You know, Anchor Hawking is a great name in glass.

Good evening, ladies and gentlemen. This is Tony Marvin. Every week at this time, the Anchor Hawking Glass Corporation of Lancaster, Ohio, and its more than 10,000 employees bring you another adventure of Casey Crime Photographer, ace cameraman who covers the crime news of a great city. Written by Alonzo Dean Cole, our adventure for tonight, The Demon Miner.

0: mourning, a desolate little graveyard. In the distance, beyond the great tombstones, can be seen the stark outlines of a towering coal breaker and row upon row of coal miners' cottages. Shivering in the cold rain, a small group of men stand bareheaded.
1: Won't be long now, Eddie.
2: No, Frank. In a couple of minutes, they'll start shoveling dirt on poor Joe's coffin.
1: This is the sixth time in just the last 2 months that you and me have come to the graveyard to watch a guy we've worked with put away.
2: I'm thinking of that, Frank.
1: I've known plenty of victims to happen. But when six in a row get killed by fallen roof rock, one right after another, the certain mine level, well, makes you wonder.
2: You know, especially when you're cutting out coal in that level yourself like we are.
1: Some of the guys say there's a hoodoo on Bristol level, Eddie.
2: Old Gus Hatzel says there's worse than that.
1: You know, I've heard what that guy says, but that old guy's crazy.
3: You think so, huh?
1: Huh?
2: Oh, hello, Gus.
3: I'm just stand close by and hear you talk. So you think I'd be crazy, Frank, because I say a demon is killed man's in Bristol level at Strakeville Colliery.
1: Any guy who says that is crazy.
3: You do not know what we of old country know.
2: I was talking to a Welshman the other night, Frank, and he said when he comes from, and he comes from plenty of miners, there's something funny that happens underground. Spirits called knockers and spriggins and demon miners.
1: Nuts.
2: He says this demon miner works with a pick about 10 times the size of ours, a pick that makes a big hollow sound, and when guys hear it, it means someone's gonna die.
3: I have heard that pick in Bristol level. Also, I have seen the demon there.
1: I still say nuts.
3: It was when Nick Tanofsky got killed. I'm working place next to Nick. All at once, I hear big thump, thump, thump, and I hear Nick yell. I run quick for my place to see what happened, and in the tunnel, number 5 tunnel, I see a demon. He's dressed like miner, but his face is white.
1: White?
3: Ah, he has big fat cheeks, not like a man's.
1: You tell that hooey to somebody else.
3: All right, you be wise guy. But remember what I tell you. Someday in the mine, you will hear and see the demon miner.

0: me some more tapping bags, Eddie.
1: Here, Frank.
0: I've only got one more charge to fix, and then we'll hook up to the firing box.
1: You're putting in a lot of powder.
0: 30 sticks. You know, we've got the old croaker working next to us today.
1: Gus?
0: Gloomy Gus. He's got 63 place. While you were out getting powder a while ago, he came in here to borrow my pick. Said he busted a handle of his. He's as crazy as a bat. He started writing about the evil spirits again. Yeah, I guess I made him sore at the cemetery the other day.
1: He seems to really believe he saw that demon miner.
0: Then he ought to have his eyes examined, or his head.
2: Hello, guys.
0: Huh?
1: Oh, hello, Douglas.
0: Hello.
2: I just thought I'd tip you fellas off that the inside foreman's down here again this morning checking up. The big bosses don't like all the accidents that have been happening.
0: Now, don't bother me and Eddie.
2: Oh, I forgot, Frank. You're the one of the best boss miners we got here, and of course, you wouldn't let your little helper Eddie get careless.
0: Now, look here, Douglas. You're supposed to be an electrician. All your cables and connections are out in the tunnel, not in here. Suppose you attend to them.
2: Sociable guy, ain't you, Frank?
0: With people I like.
2: Okay. So long.
1: So long, Douglas.
0: Someday I'm going to poke that guy right in the nose. I'm no hypocrite. And I'd like you better, Eddie, if you had a little more guts enough to tell him off. Oh, I shouldn't have said that. I'm sorry, fella.
1: It's okay. I know I'm kind of a soft...
0: You're all right. And we'll have a couple of beers when we knock off. On me.
1: Thanks, Frank.
0: Well, everything is set here. I'll string these fuse wires to the box outside. Pick up those tools and come on.
1: Yeah. The inside foreman spends most of his time in Bristol Level these days.
0: The accidents here have got him plenty worried.
1: Mr. Travers is a nice guy. Too bad he wasn't made superintendent.
0: I think Travers would have made a good super. I guess he was plenty sore when Bill Jerome got the job. Oh, I'm all hooked up, Eddie. Sing out the warning.
1: Okay.

0: There she goes.
1: That'll kick up a lot of dust.
0: It'll settle in a minute. We can start loading the cars.
2: Oh, just touch one off, Frank?
0: There you are, Mr. Travers. How are you?
2: I'm fine, thank you. How are you, Eddie?
1: Okay, Mr. Travers.
2: Have you fellas seen that electrician Douglas around you?
0: Just a few minutes ago. He went down tunnel number 5.
2: Oh, thanks. I want him to do a job.
0: Yeah.
2: Frank.
0: Yeah?
2: You and Eddie are always careful to test roof rock after you blast.
0: Oh, sure, Mr. Travers.
2: Okay. See you later.
1: He's worried, all right.
0: Yeah, but he ain't as worried as that new super is. Jerome's the guy the big bosses hold responsible for production. And that's dropped off plenty on account of them accidents.
1: Yeah. A lot of guys are superstitious. They won't work in Bristol level anymore.
0: Croak and old gloomy Gus has had a lot to do with that. Well, the dust should be settled by now. Let's go back.
1: Okay.
0: Hand me that safety lantern. Yeah, it burns all right. No gases here.
1: Cold broke up nice.
0: Gus has my pick. Get it from him, Eddie. I'll use yours to sound the roof rock while you're gone.
1: I'll get your pick from Gus.
0: Just solid here. This is okay. That chunk has to come off. Yeah, everything looks all right now. Officer.
3: What makes that knocking?
0: Hey, who are you coming in here? That's my face.
3: Don't. Don't. Don't.

0: there's been a seventh peculiar death in that Slateville coal mine, huh, Casey?
1: Yeah, happened yesterday, Ethelbert. Miner named Frank Adams was killed.
2: Apparently by a piece of falling roof rock, like the other men before him.
1: Yeah, and a few minutes ago, City Desk gave Annie and me an assignment to go to Slateville and look around.
2: Mm-hmm. We're taking an early train tomorrow. Want to come along, Ethelbert?
0: Who, me? After last week, I've had enough excitement.
2: You're a softie. Well,
0: you write up the story, Miss Williams, and Casey will take pictures, huh?
2: Oh, no, our assignment's a little bigger than that this time, Ethelbert.
0: Yeah?
2: The superintendent of the mine knows Casey. And while the state police have all the facts, he's asked the paper to have Casey do a little private investigating.
0: You're going to Slateville as detectives, huh?
1: Well, Bill Jerome, the super, knows about a couple of lucky breaks I've had working with the cops. So he's got an idea that I... Well, I don't know. When I'm in the city here, I know my way around. I've got a lot of smart, friendly cops to back me up when I make a play, but... Well, I don't know anything about coal mines.
0: Afraid you won't do so good when you're on your own, huh?
2: I think our boyfriend has a case of cold feet, Ethelbert.
1: Huh? What?
2: Mm-hmm.
1: Yeah, I guess you're right, Annie. Look, I'll see you for later.
2: Where are you going?
1: Well, I'm going to the public library. I'll read up on coal mines. Yeah, when I see Bill Jerome tomorrow, I won't be altogether a dope. Well, Casey, this latest roof rock accident differed from the previous ones in an important particular. Frank Adams lived long enough to mumble a few words.
3: Yeah? What were they, Bill?
1: White-faced demon miner.
3: Demon miner.
1: Say anything else?
3: Nothing that could be distinguished.
1: This Gus Hapsel you mentioned, he described the demon miner before as having a white face, didn't he?
3: Yeah, after Nick Tarnowski was killed.
1: Yes, and this thing was dressed in miner's working clothes and had very fat cheeks.
3: Yeah.
1: Well, who was the first to reach this miner, Frank Adams?
3: Gus Hapsel was. He usually worked next to Adams, but he'd gone to borrow a pick. Gus says he heard Adams scream and he hurried back.
1: Yeah, was Eddie Bliss the second to reach Adams?
3: Yeah. A few seconds later, he and Gus were joined by one of our electricians, a man named Douglas, and George Travis, our inside foreman. Gus claims that after the scream, he saw a shadowy figure disappear into a passage off number 5 tunnel. He's sure it was the demon miner.
1: Where were the other two men?
3: Douglas and Travis were in number 5 tunnel, too, but at a considerable distance from each other.
1: Mm-hmm.
3: You've got to find out what's in back of this, Casey.
1: Mm.
3: The demon miner theory is ridiculous, of course, but it's ruined morale, cut production in half. Now that Adam's dying words apparently confirm the demon story, we're in for further trouble.
1: Yeah. Well, just one more question, Bill.
3: Huh?
1: Like on previous occasions, was a large piece of roof rock found near the dead man's head?
3: Yeah. A slab of rock that'd take 3 or 4 big men to lift.
2: 3 or 4?
3: Yes, Miss Williams. As in the other cases, Adam's hard hat had been crushed and his skull fractured.
2: What's a hard hat, Mr. Jerome?
3: Well, it's...
1: It's the miner's name for the protective helmet he's required to wear, Annie.
2: Oh.
1: Yeah. I know a little bit about mines and miners.
2: Hmm.
1: Library. Well, we'll go down to the mine, Bill, to Bristol level.
3: Yeah, I'll arrange for it right away. My inside foreman's waiting in the other office. George, come in, please.
1: Okay, Jerome.
3: Miss Williams, Mr. Casey, this is Mr. Travis.
2: How do you do, Mr. Travis?
1: Right, I know you. Nice to know you.
3: I've told you about these friends of mine, George. They want to get acquainted with Bristol level. I'd like you to be their guide.
1: Well, all right. Mr. Travis, what's your opinion of these accidents and the demon miner?
3: Same as mine, Casey. Both are phony.
4: Why don't you let me speak for myself, Jerome?
3: Well, George.
4: I never went to college like you, but I grew up around mines. My father was a miner in England. He's told me about strange, unexplainable things that happened there, and...
1: Well, I'm not sure that there aren't demon miners.
3: What? You're not serious.
4: You can quote me if you like. Miss Williams, Mr. Casey, I'll get you overalls, hard hats, and wine.
3: Huh. Travis is a nice fellow, Casey, but he thought he should have had the job I got.
1: I see. Yes. I want to become better acquainted with Travers. Yeah. To meet Douglas and Eddie Bliss and old Gus.
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0: Now, the place where Frank Adams was killed is only a few hundred feet ahead now, Mr. Casey.
1: Well, we've really been... Golly, I never dreamed of... Coal mines had telephones in them and electric lights.
2: The lights aren't very bright.
0: Well, that's because coal dust settles on them.
2: Yeah. Well, where's the passage that Gus said this demon miner went into?
0: Over there. You can see it leading off just ahead.
2: Off?
0: Frank's place is right here.
1: In that dark hole?
0: Yes.
1: That dark hole?
0: Yes, Miss Whitman. You must depend on our cap.

0: It's me, Douglas. Super phoned down for me to meet you here.
1: It's Eddie Bliss, an old guest.
0: How should I know? They're supposed to be here, too?
1: Yeah, yeah. Now, this is Miss Williams and Mr. Casey. Bert Douglas.
2: How are you, Mr. Douglas?
0: Look, if you're a cop, Mr. Casey, I might as well tell you right now. I don't know anything about those accidents.
3: You think they've been accidents, Douglas?
0: Well, I certainly don't believe in that demon minor stuff.
4: Maybe you have more sense if you do believe.
0: Well, here's old Gloomy Gus and Helper Reddy.
5: Hello, Mr. Travers. Hello, Douglas. Gus and I just got a message.
1: Mr. Casey here and Miss Williams want to have a talk with all of you. Eddie Bliss and Gus Hapsel.
2: How do you do?
5: All I know about the accident, Mr. Casey, is that poor Frank was lying there with Gus kneeling beside him when I come running in, and that big slab of roof rock...
4: That hunk of roof rock did not kill Frank Adams. It was the demon miner's peak that bust his head.
0: Ah, you're nuts, Gus.
1: Maybe he isn't, Douglas.
0: Say, Mr. Travers, you don't think...
1: I'm keeping an open mind.
3: What about this guy here?
1: What'd you just pick up out of that coal, Mr. Casey?
3: Nothing at all.
2: Casey?
0: It was something. You just stuck it in your pocket.
3: Oh, I see you. Never mind, we'll talk about it later. Well, now, there's no reason for me to keep you. Your work, you can go ahead.
0: Go, after we just got here?
3: Yeah, Douglas, yes. Well, I want to talk to all of you again, about an hour from now.
0: Okay. Going down number 5, Eddie?
5: Yes, Douglas.
0: Come on, this is screwy, taking that guy off his job and...
4: You want talk with me later, huh?
3: Yes, Gus.
4: All right. I go back to work.
1: Mr. Casey, I don't quite understand.
3: I'd like to examine this place with Miss Williams alone, Mr. Travers, if you don't mind.
1: Oh, you want me to go, too?
3: Yeah, if you don't mind. Only outside in the tunnel for a few minutes. I'll call you when I'm through here.
1: All right, I'll wait for your call.
2: What's this all about, Casey?
3: Annie, I want one of those 4 guys to get very nervous.
2: All of them seemed very nervous when they left just now.
3: Yeah.
2: What was it you picked up out of the coal?
3: Here, take a look.
2: A black powder puff?
3: It's just an ordinary powder puff covered with coal dust, Annie. And underneath the coal dust, when I ruffle it up
2: like
3: this... It's
2: full of white powder.
3: Get it, Annie? The white face of the demon miner.
2: A man covered his coal-grimed face with white powder?
3: Sure.
2: And
3: then after he made his kill, all he had to do was to rub some coal dust on his face over the powder, and he could reappear almost instantly. And his normal character.
2: Listen, all of those 7 men have been murdered, then.
3: I think so, Annie.
2: But how? Nobody could lift the huge rocks that crushed their skulls.
3: Annie, look. Couldn't the killer have bashed his victims with a hunk of rock that he could handle? And then have dragged the bodies over near another piece too big to handle? Just to make things look like they weren't?
2: Oh. But why were the murders committed? And who done it?
3: I don't know yet. Look, I'm going to call Travers back and leave you here with him. The excuse that I want to explore some of those side passages alone, which I do. After that, I'm going to make whoever dropped that powder puff a very nervous guy.

0: So you're back, Mr. Casey.
1: Yes, sorry, Travis. I had to keep you and Miss Williams waiting over an hour.
2: Hold the time pass very quickly, Casey. Huh? Mr. Travis here has been furthering my education about coal mines.
1: That's good. Mr. Travis, I'm going to throw a question at you. If the recent deaths here were really murders, whom would you suspect of committing them?
0: I think the man you should investigate is Douglas.
1: Hmm. Huh? Why?
0: Well, he's always got a chip on his shoulder. He doesn't like anybody. Nobody likes him.
1: Have you got anything real on Douglas?
0: No.
1: Okay, well, look, would you bring him in here, and old Gus and Eddie Bliss? I'd like to talk to all of you together.
3: All right, I'll be back with him just as soon as possible.
1: Annie, these boys seem to be playing a game, you know that? Each one trying to throw suspicion on the other.
2: Did you learn anything worthwhile from the others?
1: No. The killer knows he lost that powder puff, and he suspects that I found it in this pile of coal. So he's afraid, see? He's going to try to get it back and to bump off the only two people who know about it.
2: You don't mean us.
1: Yeah, who else? Annie, switch off your cap light.
2: Oh, now, why?
1: Look, I want you to stay here in this corner in total darkness. I'll be at the other end of this little working where I can be seen.
2: Ooh.
1: Ah, don't worry. I'll be set for trouble, Annie. Go ahead, turn the light off.
2: Mm-hmm. Okay, but...
1: Now we wait.
2: All right. Hey, you know, Casey, I've been thinking about that powder puff. It can account for the dead white face of the demon miner, but it doesn't explain the puffy cheeks and all that. Casey.
1: Huh?
2: That powder puff you found was mine.
1: Yours?
2: Of course I had one of that size in a pocket of these overalls before we came down here, and now it's gone.
1: Annie, for... Look, this means the whole idea's cockeyed. Why didn't you tell
2: me? Well, I didn't know it was gone until now. It never occurred to me to look until I just... Casey.

0: Casey, do you hear that knocking?
1: I sure do.
0: That is the sound of a giant pig.
1: Annie, you stay here.
0: Don't leave me, Casey. It's coming closer. Oh, Casey, that thing! Listen, it's nothing isn't human, it is a demon. And look out, it's gonna kill you!
1: Oh, it's not! I'm okay, Annie. You only broke my cap light.
0: Yeah, but I can't see.
1: Annie, he's broken away from me. Turn on your light so I can see.
0: Just a minute, I can't find the switch. Okay, there, I have it now.
1: Where is he?
0: Well, the thing seems to be gone.
1: Wait a minute, he ran back into the tunnel, Annie. I'm going after him.
0: Don't leave me!
1: You stay there!
0: Oh, gee. All right.
2: I didn't run into the tunnel. I was behind this pile of coal.
0: Don't you come any closer to me. Keep away. Die!

0: Now no one will find us. Did the lady faint? Or did my fingers press too tight on her throat? We'll switch on a cat light so we can see.
1: What?
0: The lady's afraid when she sees my face.
1: Where have you brought me?
0: To an old working of the mine that's boarded up. No one but me knows that the boards can be moved like a door. I fixed them that way.
1: You're a man. You're not anything supernatural.
0: Look at me. These big cheeks. This wide mouth. Your friend Casey was trying to trap me. But he won't trap me. And to pay him for his meddling, you are going to die.
1: No.
0: Yes, after you're dead, he'll feel the pick in his skull. Only it's not a pick I use. It's a heavy rock. Like this. Oh, don't blink.
2: He won't. It's okay, kid. We got our demon miner right on the button. I spotted this place when I was snooping around a while ago.
1: Casey, you know, you got here just in time.
2: Seems like it. That rat's coming, too. Let's have a look at it.
0: Well,
3: let me go.
1: Casey. Casey, it's Eddie Bliss.
0: Yeah. Meet little Eddie.
3: Yes.
0: Meet little Eddie. A guy without guts. That's what chumps have always thought me. 30 years I've worked in mines as a helper. They wanted to keep me just a shoveler of coal. A helper. I've shown them what I can do now. Little bosses like Frank Adams and big bosses like the super. I made guys afraid to work here. Yes. I've killed. I'm the boss now. I'm the boss now.
1: Casey, they never sent him to the jail.
4: No, it's a squirrel's nest, Freddy.
1: There are still a few things I don't understand about this.
4: Well, I can explain it to you, kid, after I get a camera. I've got to take some pictures of this demon miner.
5: You know, I was brought up on a farm, and we used to figure we were pretty lucky, particularly when we thought of the people who lived in the cities. Why, all year round we enjoyed fresh food, fish from the lake below our farmhouse, caught through the ice in the wintertime, and fresh vegetables from the vegetable cellar, magnificent hams and sausages during the slaughtering time after Christmas. Well, now that I've become a city man myself, I find that there's no longer any need to envy the people back on the farm. 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
6: I can see why heavy powder accounts for the guy having a white face in that dirty mine, Casey. But how did he make his cheeks so white?
4: Well, that was simple, Ethelbert. He was an old kid trick, stuffed a couple of walnuts in his mouth.
7: Which, of course, bulged out his cheeks, widened his mouth, and distorted his voice. But when Casey hit him...
4: Yeah, he coughed him out.
6: There's one more thing. The sound of that giant pick you heard.
4: Well, Eddie made that sound by bumping a rock drill against a wall. Boy, did we have luck in busting that case, Ethelbert. You know, Annie, since it was your powder puff that I found in that coal, I can't understand why Eddie made that risky attempt to kill us. He had no reason to believe that we had any evidence. And we didn't have. Boy, I'm a hot detective, Aura. Everything that I did was based on that powder puff, you know?
7: Casey.
4: Hmm?
7: I have a confession to make.
4: What's that?
7: I found my powder puff in my coat pocket. I didn't even take it in the mine.
4: You didn't?
7: Nope.
4: Ethelbert, what's this stuff I hear about a small timer called Sherlock Holmes?
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0: Photographer is directed by John Dietz and features Miss Leslie Woods as Anne and John Gibson as Ethelbert. Eddie was played by Ted Osborne. 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And this is Tony Marvin saying goodnight for the Anchor Hocking Glass Corporation, the world's largest maker of household glass. 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
3: yours truly, Johnny Dollar.
2: Edmund O'Brien in another of the adventures of the man with an action-packed expense account. America's fabulous freelance insurance investigator, Johnny Dollar.

0: 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The following is an accounting of my expenditures during my assignment aboard the SS Malay Trader, the ship with no port of call. Expense account, item one, $80. Transportation from Hartford to Savannah, Georgia, where, after pausing only to grow a beard and deck myself out in seaman's garb, I proceeded to the local hiring hall of the Seaman's Union.
1: The Cape Lorenza, C2, standing for the Panamanian line, bound for Rio de Janeiro, leaves tomorrow morning at 9 a.m. The call is for one baker, one galley boy, one carpenter, and two ABs.
2: Yes, yes, okay. All right, we'll put the call right through right away. Well, what is it?
0: The name is Dollar. I'm signing on the Malay Trader. Ordinary seaman, special permit.
2: Special, huh? Well, let me see now. Oh, yeah, yeah, here it is. Insurance deck, huh? Well, I'm glad to cooperate, Dollar.
0: Thanks. Where do I find the ship?
3: Pier 8.
2: The directions will all be here on your assignment slip. What's the beef, a hot cargo?
0: Well, maybe. When I find out, you can read about it in the papers.
2: Okay, so you're not talking. That's your business. Here's your slip. Now, the best way to get there is to follow the railroad tracks past the warehouse. It's right across the street.
0: My new home, when I found her, looked neither pretentious, comfortable, or even seaworthy. She was a rusty old Liberty ship that probably had a war record, but hadn't had a coat of paint in months. Her winches, fore and aft, were busy feeding heavy rattan-covered bales into her gaping holes. Her decks were alive with longshoremen, and set against all that activity, a bulky gent wearing an officer's cap lolled on a stool near the head of the gangway, idling time with fingernails and a penknife.
4: Yeah? What's your business?
0: I'm signing on. Where do I find the chief officer?
4: You found him. I'm all set. Let me see your slip. Yeah. Okay, darling. You're on the 4-8 watch. Quarters of 3A. Just past the galley, then aft starboard side. Go up here, dear. You can sign later.
0: Right. So far, the spy story method seemed to be working. I was aboard the ship as a seaman, and a few seconds later, I was shaking hands with a man who shared my quarters, Al Roeder, on a salary for 4 years as Intercontinental's marine investigator.
5: Johnny.
0: Hi, Al.
5: Hey, it's been a long time. How are you?
0: I'm fine, fine. It's good to be working a case with you again. Hey, is it all right to talk in here?
5: Yeah, yeah, but let's keep it down. I've been on this tub since it left Singapore, and nobody's on to me yet. But play it cagey on deck. How much did they tell you in jolly old Hartford?
0: Well, they gave me just the basic situation, that Intercontinental insured a bunch of crude rubber from British Malays before the devaluation of the British pound sterling. Half it, I understand, burned in a warehouse in Singapore.
5: I bet, to the tune of over 100,000 insurance bucks. I flew out there. Signs of arson, but no proof. I followed the other half of the crop here to Savannah.
0: Say, this company that owns it, Malay Traders, kind of an outfit, is it?
5: They aren't angels. Been up against British customs a few times. Never nailed. They own their ships, and the branch here, headed by a Mr. Pila, imports basic commodities, like the rubber and minerals.
0: Mm-hmm.
5: Well, the point is that since this crude was insured before the British pound dropped, they can bring in more loot destroying it than they can selling it.
0: Yeah, I guess that totals. And I take it the policy covers until they do so, huh?
5: That's it. I thought we were getting rid of it here. They packed it away in their warehouse. But then 3 days ago, they started loading it aboard again. That's why you were sent down.
0: What's the matter, Al? Don't you think the company trusts you?
5: I guess they figure I need help. And they're right. Where do you think we're bound, Johnny?
0: Well, my paper's at Corpus Christi.
5: The scuttlebutt is that Corpus is just a stop. That we clear there for Mexico, Veracruz, where arson investigation isn't what it could be. After that operation in Singapore, what else would they
0: do?
5: Hold
0: it. Hold it.
3: Friend there?
0: Yeah?
3: Hall staff. Ship's articles are in the company office, corner of the warehouse. Go ashore and sign them.
0: Yeah, okay, right away. Sir?
5: Nice try, sailor. Oh, and if you'll take a word of fatherly advice...
0: Well, practically anything you say. Go ahead.
5: That girl in the office, the Malayan half-caste, she's the boss's daughter. Amai.
0: Amai? Is that for appreciation, or is it her name?
5: Both. But save your dreams. The chief, our friend Hallstaff, is as possessive as he's big. And you know something? I don't blame him.

0: I didn't blame Horstaff either after I saw Armand. You could tell she had enough Occidental know-how to be proud of what the Oriental did to her looks. Ah, my indeed.
1: Good afternoon.
0: Hello. I'm here to sign the articles.
1: I'm the Malay trader. What, please, your name?
0: Dollar. Johnny Dollar.
1: Dollar. Are you a very thrifty man, Mr. Dollar?
0: Well, hardly. My name is usually the only one I have to my name.
1: Your signature right here. I wish I were sailing with you.
0: What? What did you say?
1: That I wish I were sailing with you. I have begged with my father. But he would not let me go with him.
0: Oh. Your father's going with us, huh? I didn't know that.
1: I would beg some more. Once again, please, your name right here. Oh. You have nice hands, Mr. Dollar.
0: Nice hands? Now, why'd you say that?
1: I see so many hands here on my desk. So I notice them. Some are big and lumpy. Some are short. Some are dirty. And in Stewart's department, some are clean from dishwashing, but all wrinkly.
0: I see. Well, I'd better get back to the ship. Thanks.
1: Thank you. We hope that conditions during your voyage will meet with your approval and that you will accept employment with Malay traders again.
0: With those memorized words ringing in my ear, I thanked the luscious Amai again and proceeded shipward to take up my duties as a very ordinary seaman. I hoped that her interest in my landlubber hands really stemmed from her unusual hobby and not from suspicion. And I wondered why Mr. Peeler, her father, and the local head of the suspect company had decided to go with us. Had his doctor ordered a sea voyage for his health? Or did he want to enjoy in person the odor of burning rubber? The next afternoon, the cargo had all been brought aboard. The ship was made ready for sea. And I had sustained, along with multiple cuts and bruises, the ire of the boatswain because I didn't know the difference between a preventer and a topping lift. But by the time night fell and the Malay trader was plunging down the Atlantic coast, I knew one thing. The sailor's life is not for me.

0: How'd you make out, Al?
1: Well, nothing new. Scuttlebutt is still Veracruz, but there's something screwy about it, Johnny. You develop a nose after you've snooped as many ships as I have. There's something wrong aboard.
0: What? Besides my seamanship. The old man?
1: Yeah, a lot of little things. Of course, we're on for Florida Straits, the readings on the ballast gauges. Of course, the displacement ratio changes with different oceans and water temperatures.
0: Look, Al, that's all Greek to me. Ballast gauges, displacement ratio. Just what are these things that are bothering you?
1: Well, I don't know. Just vague things that... Look, come out on the foredeck with me, will you?
0: Yeah, sure.
1: It's probably just this overactive nose of mine, but... I want to get a look in one of these holes. Now, there's a hand standing lookout in the bow, and if you'll go up there and keep his attention, I'll slip into the escape hatch of number two. All I'll need is about 10 minutes. I'll meet you in the cabin.
0: I made small talk with the lookout for 10 minutes, then started back towards the cabin. Suddenly, I heard a scuffle behind me. Hey, Al, is that you? Then I heard someone running, and I started after the disappearing figure. But I didn't get very far. I stumbled over Al Roeder's body by the open hatch. And there was a stab wound in the back of his neck, just at the top of the spine. It was small enough to have been left there by a penknife. I didn't report to the chief mate or the captain. I went over both their heads and I pounded on the door of the owner, Mr. Peter. Mr. Peter!
2: Yes. One moment. What is this? What does this mean?
0: There's been a killing down on deck.
2: What? What do you say, killing?
0: My watchmate, Al Roeder.
2: But this I will not believe. The captain or Mr. Hulstaff, where are they? Why do you come to me?
0: Because I think a request from you is in order. I think Sparks ought to radio the Coast Guard. The sooner the better.
2: But the killing on my ship. To believe this from you. No, I do not. What is that?
0: Man overboard, Mr. Peeler. A murder has just been turned into an accident.

in just a moment, we return to the second act of Johnny Dollar. But first, Kitty Callan will join Vaughn Monroe's Caravan along most of these same CBS stations this Saturday night. And on the CBS Gene Autry Show, the King of the Cowboys will bring you Ramona, When the Bloom is on the Sage, and many another Western favorites. The Vaughn Monroe Caravan and the Gene Autry Show are heard every Saturday night. Hear them tomorrow night in an hour of Top Pops and Sagebrush Symphonies. Now, with our star, Edmund O'Brien, we return to the second act of Yours Truly, Johnny Dollar.

0: Mr. Horsack. Mr. Horsack, please come here, Mr. Horsack.
1: Yes, sir.
0: Mr. Horsack, there has been trouble?
1: Yes, sir. One of the crew fell overboard, sir.
0: Then talk with this young man. He speaks of killing.
1: Killing? Now, it's you, Dollar. What's this guff about killing?
2: Al Roda. He was stabbed in the back of the neck with a small knife.
1: This man is either drunk or crazy, Sabila.
0: Yes, Monsieur Denis.
1: I just stepped out on deck to check the running lights before I turned in. I saw the man leaning over the rail. He was sick. The ship rolled and he went over.
2: Have it your way. I guess that was a life jacket I stumbled over, huh? What are you doing about the man overboard?
1: I'll thank you to remember your place on this ship.
2: I do, but I also remember Al Roda.
1: Doing what's prescribed by maritime law, I'm changing my course to circle and search the area.
2: Yeah, how about the Coast Guard?
1: They'll be notified in due time. I'll either go to your quarters or get forward with the rest of the crew and look for this guy you're so worried about. Where are you going?
2: The radio room. Even I know the Coast Guard gets first bid.
1: You listen to me, Dollar. I'll have you up before a commission board and you'll never ship again if you don't obey my order. Hey, the boilers. You better get to your lifeboat station, Mrs. Pilar.
2: Every time an explosion lifted the Malay trader up off the water, it lifted my stomach up with it. My heart must have been pounding, too, because I felt it high in my throat. And feeling that big, seagoing box of steel plates and bolts shuddering up my feet, painted sweat on my forehead and big, sticky splashes of real fear on my soul. This would be getting dead the hard way. But finally, the quivering of the ship came to a stop, calming down my own vibrations as it faded. Then the tub started to lift, giving me a new reason for keeping my mind off of taking a cut at Holstaff with the closest fire axe. The crew got panicky as a bunch of kids in a burning school. And while they fumbled with the lifeboats, I took a last running look at number two hold. There were still bloodstains on the deck where I found Rhoda. And next to them, besides the open hatch, I found something that Holstaff hadn't realized he lost or hadn't had time to look for. His penknife, pearl shell handle, with an anchor on Boston silver. I pulled back the tops further, moved a few of the sectional hatch covers, and got a look into the hold. There was enough light to see the cargo, and enough smoke curled out to tell me the explosion had not been in the boilers. Yeah, I had a fine case. Except it was going down under my feet, and I'd end up with everything but proof. It was shortly after dawn when the Malay trader finally settled by the bow and went into a final plunge. Everybody in the lifeboats turned and watched her go. The water quieted over her, and the only traces left were the hatch covers I'd pulled loose.

0: It's a plate, mister.
1: Yes, it is.
0: That'll be, 280.
1: Yeah, here, I'll keep it.
0: Oh, all right, thank you.
1: Page 1 and 3, line 22. Ship's articles, you remember? Dollar.
2: Oh, yes. But this newspaper, it says you're missing from shipwreck.
1: Yeah. A guy'd have to be stupid or dead to be lost on a sinking like that. Everything was too convenient. Plenty of time to get the boats launched. Only 4 miles from shore.
2: The paper says it.
1: Yeah, they reported me missing because I didn't take time to report myself among the living. You see, I couldn't wait to get back to Savannah, get back to you and the king-size scheme cooked up in this office. Now, I'm not promising anything, but a quick signed statement might help you. I'll write it and you sign it.
2: You talk about scheme? What statement is this?
1: Oh, come on, stop it. Look, use the old sex pitch. Try to sell me that it'll be worth my while, but don't try to sell me innocence.
2: Mr. Darley, you think I know about something. Please, tell me what it is.
1: Look, if you're bluffing, you can quit. I know that explosion on the ship was staged. Now, the next step is to try to collect the insurance on the rubber that was lost. And that's the step I'm supposed to stop. Here. Here's my ID.
2: See, Stein, I not understand. You are a police?
1: Yeah, in a way. In a way, I'm the police. And the real ones aren't far behind me.
2: And you do not lie to me.
1: Look, I wouldn't have any reason.
2: I knew nothing about it. I, too, do not lie.
1: Well, why did you think your father was taking this trip?
2: I did not question. Neil told me he had business in Corpus Christi.
1: Well, then Holstaff lied here. The newspapers will tell you why your father took the trip. Here, look at this. Importer and fleet owner narrowly escapes death and explosion aboard his own ship. Now, who'd think of scuttling with the aged owner taking the risk himself, huh?
2: Darling, very difficult when in a few minutes two men you love become suddenly criminals. I am only daughter. I not question my father. If he did this thing, he did it with reason. Now, what would you have me to do?
1: Well, first stop looking at me as if I started it all. I'm sorry. Honestly, I am. Clear to me now that she wasn't lying. To hide my embarrassment, I read through the newspaper accounts of the sinking again while she recovered herself. There were air photographs of the huge oil slick the sinking ship had left on the surface, the only reminder now that the hatch covers had drifted away. The lack of wreckage was mentioned in the stories, and I remembered Al Rhoda worrying about ballast and displacement. I looked up the number of a local chemist and I made a phone call. Listen, Doc, this may sound like a silly question, but it could be important. Does crude rubber float?
3: Crude rubber? Do you mean perhaps latex?
1: Yeah, whatever you call it. The way it comes into the country, wrapped in the tan, will it float?
3: Oh, specific gravity. Wait, I think. It decreases as the temperature rises. You see, normally, specific gravity is a little less than that of water. Yeah.
1: It would float.
3: Yeah, it floats.
1: In the hold of a sunken ship, with a hatch partly open, it would force its way out and come to the surface?
3: Yeah, it floats.
1: Yeah, but it didn't. Thanks. Am I?
2: Yes.
1: How many warehouses does Malay traders have here in Savannah?
2: Only that.
1: Here on the waterfront, huh? Was anything moved out of last night, after the ship left?
2: No, nothing was moved. Mr. Dollar, what does this mean?
1: Am I? I want you to wait here in the office for your father. When he comes, I want you to tell him that I'll be waiting for him in one of the warehouses and that I know the truth. The Malay Trader warehouses were closed for the day, but my foot and a window opened them. Both were stacked high with imported goods, and I picked my way through everything from lychee nuts to ivory back scratchers. In the second one, hidden behind a wall of carton Ceylon tea, I found what I was looking for. They were unlabeled wood crates. I opened one, and the resilient mass inside was crude rubber, still on dry land and still insured.
4: All right, Dollar, hold it.
1: Hold what, Holstaff? There's nothing left to hold.
4: What do you mean by that?
1: That for me, everything is finished, wound up. It's time for the law. Unless you can make another switch with that rubber before they get here.
4: You mean that rubber on the crates?
1: Yeah.
4: Been here for over a year.
1: Ah, come on. Let's not waste time. You and Pila and I know there wasn't any rubber in number two hold. You saved it to sell after you got paid off for losing it. But I'll let the experts prove it.
4: What experts?
1: Oh, they got all kinds. You know, one group is going to nail you for murder.
4: That's very funny.
1: That's very funny. So is a penknife a funny murder weapon. But I found one on the Malay ship on the deck near number two hold.
4: So you got a penknife, huh?
1: Yeah. With a pearl handle and a silver anchor on it. You know, I guess at least 100 seamen would testify under oath that it's yours. I know I will. I only wish I could be 15 people when you hit the courtroom. The jury, the prosecuting attorney, the star witness, and the sentencing judge.
4: Well, you won't see me in a courtroom.
1: How do they execute down here, huh? Gallows, electric chair, gas chamber, what? Come on, tell me. Or do I have to look it up?
4: They'll have to have more than they've got.
1: They got plenty. All they have to do is match up the weapon with a wound.
4: Look, Dollar, I don't scare easy. I could make a confession. And it still wouldn't hold without a body.
1: What do you mean, without a body?
4: They gotta have a body. Anyone knows that.
1: You're getting ahead of yourself, Holstaff. Did I say they didn't have a body? Huh? Do you think those Coast Guard helicopter and blimp crews are blind?
4: Keep going, darling.
1: You think a guy who's been a marine investigator as long as Al Ruta had went around without figuring how to do his job even after he was dead?
4: What are you talking about?
1: What do you think he wore around his middle? A money belt or a life belt that would keep him afloat? You're stupid, Holstaff.
4: Give me the knife, Dollar.
1: It's not only a knife. It's Exhibit A. And the prosecution will want it.
4: Give me the knife, Dollar. I'll kill you if I have to.
1: You don't want to shoot me, Holstaff. How do you know I've got the knife with me? Huh? How do you know I haven't left it someplace with a note to the police?
4: Stand still. Now get your hands off to the side. Now hold on there. All right, now keep your hands still. Now just turn around. Don't move.
1: It wasn't time for Queensbury rules. It was close to me, and I used my feet. The first one landed on his shin. At the same movement, I fell forward on my hands and kicked out with... Two sea boots into the solar plexus would have stopped an ordinary man. And after I gave him a couple more, the big chief mate turned into just that, an ordinary man. I turned Holstaff over to the police, along with the murder weapon and the results of my bluff. They took it from there to a confession. Mr. Pila was cleared of responsibility for Al Roeder's murder, but is now being held on conspiracy to the fraud. I hope, since the policy on the remaining cargo of rubber can now be canceled, Intercontinental is minimizing the monetary loss in Singapore. To you, the loss is a little more than $100,000 and an operative. I have lost a friend. Expense account item two, $63. Getting my foot on a bar and my chin off the chest while waiting for a train to take me out of Savannah. Item three, $80. Transportation Savannah to Hutt. Item four, $10. Public stenographer who took the dictation on this expense account. Item five, entertainment. Same public stenographer who spent the evening proving that socially she didn't take dictation. Also, that she was no good at making me forget what I want so badly to forget. the face of Al Roden. Expense account total? Skip it. This one is on me. Yours truly, Johnny Dollar.

0: Yours truly, Johnny Dollar, stars Edmund O'Brien in the title role and is written by Paul Dudley and Gil Dowd with music by Leith Stevens. Edmund O'Brien can currently be seen starring in Harry M. Popkin's United Artists production, DOA. Featured in our cast were Lillian Byers, Barton Yarborough, William Conrad, Elliot Reed, and Robert Griffin. Yours truly, Johnny Dollar, is produced and directed by Jaime Del Valle. 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
1: Yours truly, Johnny Dollar.

The Case of the Oblivious Angels, a true story of manhunt in Tennessee and Georgia, is to be dramatized on Gangbusters this Saturday night. The story will have narration by the chief of police who directed the successful search for the bandits. 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This is Roy Rowan speaking.

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2: Green Hornet.

With his faithful valet Cato, Britt Reid, daring young publisher, matches wits with the underworld, risking his life that criminals and racketeers within the law may feel its weight by the sting of the Green Hornet. Ride with Britt Reid in the thrilling adventure, A Question of Time. The Green Hornet strikes again.

0: rain came down unceasingly. And to add to the eerie darkness of the night along the waterfront, a heavy mist had risen, and it swirled and eddied about the long black car, which, moving like a sinister shadow, finally came to a stop alongside a deserted waterfront building. A tall, shadowy figure stepped from the car. It was the dreaded figure of the Green Hornet, who stood listening intently for a moment, then spoke.
1: Come on, Kato. We'll take a chance.
2: You think they set trap for Hornet, perhaps, Mr. Britt?
1: It could be. That's why we came here half hour ahead of time.
2: Will Black Beauty be safe here in a secluded place?
1: Yes. Leave the car door open for a quick getaway. Come on. We'll go to the end of the dock. It isn't very far.
2: What we find there?
1: We're supposed to find a motor launch there. The time was set at 9 o'clock. I'm hoping it'll be there ahead of time.
2: The police sure to come soon, Mr. Blake.
1: Yes, that's why we came early. It's hard to see anything. I think I see the outline of a small boat now.
2: Oh, I see something. It could be a boat. We could... Shot come from boat at end of dock, perhaps.
1: Yes, come on.
2: Boat leaving.
1: Yes, we're a little too late.
2: No use for us. Oh, look, Mr. Britt. Outline of launch still there.
1: Yes. That was another boat leaving. Come on. Here we are.
2: We go on board?
1: Yes, follow me. Use your flash, Kato.
2: Yes, sir.
1: We'll look in the cabin. Come on.
2: Be careful. It's dark down in there. Maybe there's someone waiting there.
1: I'll risk it. Flash your light around.
2: There not seem to be anyone. Man, lie on bunk.
1: Don't move, you. Bring that light here.
2: Man, look like he...
1: He's dead. Shot through the head. Let's see. Great Scott! This is Stuart Ludlow, the man who...
2: Boat coming, Mr. Britt.
1: I hear it. Maybe the killers are returning.
2: A police boat.
1: Let's get out of here fast. Lifted a bit.
2: Police cars come too.
1: Douse that light.
2: Quick, we'll be trapped. What do we do?
1: It's a short distance back along this dock. We've got to get back off it before they reach it. Come on.
2: Now, run for it.
1: We've got to make it.
2: They see us in a moment.
1: Head for the Black Beauty. Here's the Black Beauty. I'll drive.
2: Hurry. They're coming.

0: We have very narrow escape, Mr. Britt.
1: You can say that again, Cato.
0: And now Green Hornet be blamed for murder of man on launch.
1: That's right, he will.
0: We leave in such hurry after you come from office tonight. You not tell me why we go to dock. Well, how you know launch be there?
1: Of course, you read in the Sentinel about Stuart Ludlow, the man we found murdered on the launch.
0: Oh, yes, sir. It say he was assistant to Professor Santos, a scientist from South American country who come here during the war to do secret work for government. Ludlow reported missing since last night. Also, certain secret formula missing.
1: Right. Professor Santos gave out the report, and he suspected Ludlow of stealing the paper. Early this afternoon, I was in the city room at the Daily Sentinel, discussing the case with Gunnigan.
2: Well, I guess that guy Ludlow beat it off with those secret papers, all right, Chief. Goes to show you don't know who to trust.
1: Could be, Gunnigan. Yet it's hard to believe Stuart Ludlow would do a thing like that. He received a citation for his brilliant work in scientific research during the war.
2: Yeah, but according to Santos, they'd hit on something big. Ludlow probably thought he could sell it to spies or something.
1: Maybe, but I still...
3: Hey, Gunnigan. When did you hear the news I got this time?
2: Did they find Ludlow?
3: No, but I got...
2: Maybe the secret formula thing turned up.
3: No,
2: right?
3: Kidding, but I got...
2: Oh, well, then, man alive, Mike, don't stand there quibbling. If you really got some news, let's have it.
3: Something says, Gunnigan, will you give me a chance to stop popping off before I get two words out of me mouth?
1: Calm down, both of you. What have you found out, actually?
3: Where did you hear, Reed? I was at cops headquarters a while ago when they got a printed note having to do with the Ludlow case.
1: A printed note?
3: Yeah.
2: What did it say? Did you get a copy? Was it from
3: Keep
2: the right...
3: Keep your shirt on, Gunnigan, will you? Of course I got a copy. Took it down word for word. Listen to this.
2: Well, hurry up, read it.
3: It says, Ludlow stole the formula and is selling it for big money. You can catch him red-handed when he turns it over to the Green Hornet tonight in a mortar launch at 3rd Street Dock at 9 tonight. Then he'll use the launch for his getaway. Signed, one who was double-crossed. What do you think of that note?
2: Jumping catfish. So the Hornet's mixed up in this.
1: At least that's what the note says. Are the police planning to close in on the Maxford?
3: Sure. And believe you me, I'm going to be right with him. Sarge wants this kept off the record, Reed. So as not to keep off Ludlow and the Hornet.
2: What? You mean that we have
1: Sergeant
2: to...
1: Sergeant Burke is right, Gunnigan. We can't print that news about the note until after they have a chance to act.
2: Oh, I suppose not. Have they notified the professor about it?
3: Nope. Nobody knows but the cops and us. So keep it under your hat.
1: We'll keep it quiet, expert. After the police go to the dock tonight, inform me about what happened. I'll be anxious to know. The reason I came home and then went to the dock is the Green Hornet, Cato. You know the result.
0: It looked like someone definitely planned to kill Ludlow on launch, so police find body and blame Hornet.
1: Right. That someone very cleverly planned to make it look as though the Hornet murdered Ludlow and took the formula. And so far, he got away with it.
0: Well, it's not good.
1: That's true. But the Green Hornet won't take it sitting down, Cato. I won't rest until I find that killer, no matter what it takes to do it.
4: Green Hornet, police find body.
5: Hey, y'all, lady.
4: Hornet escapes with secret papers.
5: Hey, y'all,

0: It was almost noon of the following day when Mike Axford entered Britt Reed's outer office, where Lenore Case, secretary to the young publisher, was busy at her desk.
1: Hey, Casey. How are you doing?
2: Oh, good morning, Axford. Or should I say good afternoon, perhaps?
1: Oh, one or the other. It's all the same to me.
2: That's right. Evidently, time means nothing to you, the way you come strolling in when you feel like it.
1: Huh. Is that so now? I'd have you know I've put in a full day's work this morning, that I have.
2: Doing what, for instance? Dunking donuts in your coffee?
1: Look, if I want a dunk, I'll dunk, and it'll still be none of your business, as I. But if you must know, I've been over to Professor Santo's place with Sarge and a couple of the boys.
2: Oh. Well, maybe I was hasty in what I said.
3: Ashford, I've been waiting for you.
1: Oh, hello, Reed. I was just about to go into
3: your... I know. You were just about to come into my office. Gunnigan said he went over to Professor Santo's place this morning.
1: That I did, Reed. You see, it is known that the professor owns a cabin cruiser. Sarge thought maybe Ludlow used it to meet the harness at the dock last night. But Santo's boat was still in the boathouse.
3: I see. Then they still don't know who owned the launch in which Ludlow was killed.
1: Nope, they're still checking. No doubt it was stolen from someone who reported missing before long.
3: Maybe. So Santo's owns a cabin cruiser, eh?
1: That he does. But he hasn't had it out of the boathouse in over a month. And he's the only one who has a key to get into it. He says he hasn't even been inside the boathouse.
2: Did you see his cruiser, Axford?
1: Sure. We all went to the boathouse. Sarge wanted to check, you know. God. It's a fine cruiser Santos has there.
3: Did Sergeant Burke do any checking at all to make sure the cruiser hadn't been used last night?
1: Oh, sure. Of course, he wouldn't question Santos' word. But then he did find that the gas tank was empty. And the back deck was covered over with the canvas and things stored away, so it was easy to see it wasn't used.
3: I see.
2: Well, what's the cruiser like, Axford?
1: Oh, it has a sort of deck business behind, and then a glassed-in cabin in the middle. Then off that, at the front, through a little door, there's a couple of bunks for sleeping. All as cozy as can be.
3: Gunnigan told me you went over there at 9 o'clock this morning. Where were you all morning? It's noon now.
1: Well, yeah, see, Reed, it was like this. I got left behind on the cruiser, that is.
2: Left behind? Well, how did that happen?
3: Yes, what do you mean?
1: To tell the truth, Reed, I snooped into that little bedroom where them bunks were. Well, just to see how comfortable they were, mind you, I sort of laid down on one of them while Sarge and the others were talking outside.
2: Oh, Michael Axford, don't tell us you went to sleep.
1: Oh,
2: I might have known.
3: You mean the others went off and left you there asleep?
1: That they did, Reed. Sure, and I got the start of my life when I woke up and got a look at the little clock on the wall up over the bunk. It pointed to 11 o'clock.
2: Well, Axford, what did you do?
1: And I got off the boat and pounded on the door of the boathouse till the professor heard me and came down and let me out. Guess he thought I was a dope. He didn't seem to like it a bit. And I got me jalopy and highballed it over here. Well,
2: it's funny Sergeant Burke didn't miss you.
1: Oh, he knew I had my own car there, so he probably didn't give it a thought. Anyway, we didn't find out anything.
3: I suppose for a moment you thought that clock on the cruiser was wrong when you looked at it, eh, Axford?
1: You said it, Reed. But I checked with my own watch and found it was right after all. So I sure lost no time getting out of there.
2: Oh, Axford. You know, that's about the dumbest thing you've ever done. Lying down and going to sleep while you're out investigating.
1: Okay. Go ahead and laugh, because I got it coming. You know, Reed, it's an open and shut case against the Green Hornet. We know he double-crossed Ludlow by murdering him and making off with the secret paper. Sure, and this is one time the cops are up against a killer who's too smart to be caught.
3: Oh, you never can tell, Axford. Sometimes the smartest of killers can overlook some little detail that will open the way to his capture. Something tells me Ludlow's murderer will be caught sooner than he or anyone else expects.

0: We'll continue our Green Hornet adventure in just a moment. After hearing Axford's story of his visit to Professor Santos Cruiser, Britt Reed did some serious thinking. At dusk, he left the Sentinel building and went to his apartment, where Cato, his Filipino valet, was preparing dinner. Britt immediately put through a phone call to Professor Santos.
1: Is this Professor Santos speaking?
2: Yes, this is Professor Santos. Call him, please.
1: I'm Britt Reed, publisher of the Daily Sentinel.
2: Oh, yes, Mr. Reed. What can I do for you?
1: Well, I called to ask if you've heard anything about part of a message scratched on the wall panel of the launch by your assistant Ludlow just before he died. It might have been done by a pin or something like that, in an effort to tell just who it was that killed him.
2: Just a moment, Mr. Reed. You say poor Ludlow lived long enough to scratch some sort of marking inside the launch?
1: Well, now, perhaps I shouldn't have brought it up. Naturally, I thought if he had done something like that, the police would have told you. But then I guess they would keep it quiet about any clues they might have found.
2: Yes, of course. Have you any idea just what might have been scratched on that wall panel by Ludlow?
1: No. As I said before, if they found any such markings, the police have kept it more or less a secret. Of course, being in the newspaper business, we hear a lot of things that aren't actually...
2: But after all, the police don't need clues. The Hornet killed Ludlow.
1: Well, that seems to be the consensus of opinion, Professor Santos. I thought I'd check with you anyway on the rumor I've heard.
2: I'm sorry, Mr. Reed, but I've heard nothing about it.
1: I see. Well, thank you. If I get any definite information about it, I'll call you again.
2: I wish you would, Mr. Reed. Goodbye.
1: Goodbye, Professor. Cato.
3: Yes, sir?
1: Come here, will you?
3: Right away, Mr. Reed.
1: Hurry. Forget about dinner. We have a job to do.
3: What are we going to do?
1: The launch on which Ludlow was murdered is still moored at the 3rd Street dock. But since the police are convinced the Hornet killed him, they've left it unguarded.
3: Well, what about launch? You hope to find a clue, perhaps?
1: No, Cato, not exactly. But I do hope to leave something which someone else might mistake for a clue. We'll go down there right now.
3: You go out as Green Hornet?
1: Yes. Let's go.

0: The place seems to be deserted, Cato.
1: You certain police not leave guard?
0: That's what Axford said. There's really no reason why they should. Wait here. I won't be long. Moving quickly through the darkness, the Green Hornet made his way along the dock. And after pausing to make certain he wasn't observed, he leaped lightly to the afterdeck of the murder launch. So far, so good. Quickly, the shadowy figure went into the boat's cabin. A short time later,

0: But I do think someone will show up sooner or later.
1: I hear a car coming.
0: Yes, I see it. It's going right to the edge of the dock. That's the one we're waiting for, Cato.
1: Big man get out of car. He go toward launch.
0: Yes. The moonlight shows him up pretty well. It isn't a figure of anyone I've seen before.
1: What do we do now?
0: Wait right here until he starts away in the car. Then we'll follow.
1: Where do you think he'll lead us?
0: To the man responsible for Ludlow's murder.
1: Look, the man stay on launch only for a minute. He's coming back to car now.
0: Yes. But he was there long enough with a purpose. He's getting into the car. This is it, Cato. All right, get started, Cato. Follow that car.

0: Well, Carl, come in. Go into the study.
1: Professor, the game is up. You'll have to clear out with me.
0: What? Then there was something on the cabin panel, eh?
1: Yes, he must have scratched it with a pen. Letters spelling your name, Professor. S-A-N-T-O-S.
0: But that is your fault. I told you to be sure he was dead.
1: But I could have sworn he was dead, Professor. I told you so when I got back into Yakuza to get away.
0: Carl, it's strange that if the authorities saw that marking on the panel last night, they haven't come here to question me.
1: That's the way the American authorities work. They let you think you're not suspected till they put all the facts together. Then, they walk in, take you away. Where did you hide the paper containing the formula?
0: In a slit in the mattress on one of the bunks in my cruiser. Carl, we have to make plans for leaving here. What's the matter?
1: Quiet. Thought I saw someone outside that window. Let's open a little. They heard anything.
0: See anyone, Carl?
1: No. Yes, I'm a little jumpy. There's only one thing to do, Professor.
0: What is that?
1: You take your cruiser and go down the bay. The ship I'm to sail on tomorrow night is anchored down there. It can be arranged for both of us to go to board tonight.
0: Yes, we'll do that. If we wait longer, they may put someone out here to watch.
1: We must not be caught, Professor. We'll both hang for murder if we are.
0: You were the one who killed Ludlow.
1: But you planned the whole thing. And you piloted the boat that took me there.
0: All right, all right. I'll pack a few things and then we'll leave in my cruiser. Once we're on that ship, we'll be safe.
2: Meantime, Cato joined Britt Reed, who stood waiting near the door to the boathouse.
3: Did you phone the police as I told you to, Cato?
4: Yes, sir. I tell them murderer of Ludlow go out in Professor's cruiser tonight. And they think I'm in Green Hornet, perhaps.
3: Yes. Well, use a skeleton key on this door and we'll board the cruiser. I overheard enough to know the missing formula's there. I'm certain they'll try to use the cruiser for a getaway.
4: You keep them from taking boat out?
3: No. I want them to get out on the water. There'll be less chance of one of them escaping. Come on.

0: A short time later, Professor Santos and Carl entered the boathouse and boarded the cabin cruiser. And within a few minutes, the boat was backed out into clear water.
1: That's far enough, Professor. Now swing it around and head down the river towards the bay. Stay close to the shoreline.
2: All right, Carl.
3: Job has been botched, Carl. I hope to continue on here in this country with further scientific research.
1: Just to get out while you can, Professor. They would have caught up with you sooner or later. And think of all the money you get for turning that formula over to us.
4: Listen, Professor.
2: I hear it. Must be police boats.
1: See, they did suspect you.
3: Don't worry, Carl. I have special auxiliary motor on this cruiser. We can lose them readily.
1: Switch over to it then. I'll get the machine gun from the toolbox there.
5: Look, Carl, in the cabin doorway.
6: Green Hornet.
5: White color.
6: Why, I'll show you.
5: Good shot, Dope. I'll settle you.
6: I don't dare you.
5: Wheel,
6: Carl. Don't let me.
5: What?
6: Do this.
5: No.
6: Stay away from me.

0: get caught. Come here, you.
1: I think we'll...
0: You, Professor, can take this.
1: No, no, I... Gas, I can't breathe.
0: Shut off the motor, Cato. Leave this paper, the formula, pinned to the professor with a notepad.
2: Police boat coming fast.
0: Yes, the shore's close by. We'll have to swim for it, Cato. I'll board the cruiser and fly these two. A little grilling will make them squeal. Let's go.

0: Later, in Britt Reed's apartment, he and Cato, in dry clothes, were discussing the events of the evening.
1: What you do at dark tonight, Mr. Britt?
2: I scratched Santos' name on the wall of the cabin on the launch. I told you about my phone call to the professor just before we went to the dock.
1: Oh, yes. Then what you tell him over phone, make him send to see if Ludlow really leave clue.
2: That's it, Cato. And then we...
3: Reed! Have we got news this night?
2: Axford and Sergeant Burke.
4: Axford asked me to run him home in a squad car. His jalopy busted down.
2: Well, glad you came in. Well, what's the big news?
3: Reed, what do you think? The cops got a tip off that the murder of Ludlow was going to go out in Sandow's cabin cruiser.
2: Really? The Green Hornet, you mean?
4: No, it wasn't the Hornet, Mr. Reed. Though we thought that's who we'd find. It was Professor Sandow himself with a Nazi underground spy.
2: What?
3: That's right. Sandow came too. He'd been gassed by the harness, you see, and before the other guy could talk, Sandow had spilled the whole works. And we found the secret papers, too.
1: But why he tried to steal his own formula?
4: Cato, he was going to get a big dough from some Nazis in South America for that formula. He couldn't sell it openly, so he had Ludlow murdered, then accused him of stealing the papers. We got the whole story.
1: But Oxford says something about the Green Hornet. Was he here on the cruiser?
3: No, not when we got aboard. But stuck right on the clock in the bunk room was a Hornet seal. On the clock, mind you.
4: Yeah. Believe me, that professor was a smart one. Sending that fake note to headquarters saying the Hornet was going to meet Ludlow at the 3rd Street dock. In that way, he had us thinking the Hornet killed Ludlow.
3: Oh, well, the Hornet was mixed up with him. It was just a question of time as to when he'd pull a double cross.
4: Sure. And it's only a question of time before that spalpeen makes a slip and gets himself caught. To my way of thinking, he's too smart for his own good.
3: You can say that again, Sarge. But stop at the words too smart. That's what I think of the Hornets.
4: Well, have it your way. I got to get back to headquarters. See you again, Mr. Reed.
3: Wait, I'm coming with you. So long, Reed.
2: Goodbye.
1: Mr. Britt, I not understand how you're so positive Professor Santos involved in case.
2: When Axford told me about going to Santos, he gave me a clue, Cato.
1: So what did he tell you?
2: Axford fell asleep on the cabin cruiser in Santos' boathouse. He said when he awoke, he noticed the time on a clock near the bunk. The time indicated by his own watch was just about the same.
1: But how'll that tell you anything?
2: Cato, they don't have electric clocks on motorboats. Santos swore to the police that he hadn't been near his boathouse in a month, and therefore hadn't used his cabin cruiser. Yet that clock was running and keeping time.
1: Oh, so that is...
2: Right. Somebody had wound that clock. So I knew Santos had been lying since he had the only key to the boathouse. He had used his cabin cruiser only the night before. And as Axford so aptly put it, the solution of the case really was just a question of time.

0: 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All characters, names, places, and incidents used are fictitious.
1: Here is Vern Smith with an important announcement. 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
6: And now, Gangbusters! Gangbusters, presented in cooperation with police and federal law enforcement departments throughout the United States. The only national program that brings you authentic police case histories.

0: Now to gangbusters and facts that show the operation of our law enforcement officials in their war against the underworld. Gangbusters has asked the Honorable Saul S. Sherrison, Assistant United States Attorney for the Southern District of New York, to narrate tonight's case.
1: The inside facts in the case of the kidnapped paymaster.
0: Mr. Sherrison, before you begin, I think the gangbusters audience would like to know that you brought to the studio a man who played a very important part in tonight's case.
2: That's right, Don Gardner. He's right over there, and we'll hear from him later. Right now, I think we ought to get on with the report.
0: All right, Mr. Sherrison. The main events in this case occurred right here in New York City. Isn't that right?
2: In the section of New York City known as the Bronx. Almost a year ago, Don, on a Saturday afternoon, the stores in the Fordham Road District were crowded with shoppers. At one particular shoe store, a young woman customer was trying to get fitted while her companion sat next to her. The trouble clerk was on his way with still another pair of shoes to show his hard-to-please customer.
3: Just look what he's bringing over this time.
4: For crying out loud, Terry, you're going to buy a pair of shoes, or aren't you?
3: Looks like he's something that's chic, yeah.
5: Here, madam, is a style that's very smart.
3: Pumps, I asked you for. Do these look like pumps?
5: As I told you, madam, pumps have gone out. They're not wearing pumps this year.
4: If the lady wants pumps, get her pumps.
3: Yeah, get me pumps.
5: I'll take one more look. Excuse me, please. I'll be right back.
3: How do you like the nerve of him, huh?
4: You're not exactly the easiest one in the world to please.
3: If I want pumps, Mac, I want pumps. That's the price you've got to pay for keeping me slaving away in that shop.
4: Look, Terry, I don't want to hear no more about it. You stay on the job there until the time is right.
3: And when's the time going to be right? Meanwhile, I'm breaking my back running a drill press at $40 a week. Who needs it?
4: You keep running that drill press until I'm set. I need another guy or two.
3: Who are you looking for, Dillinger?
4: Shut up.
3: Ain't 4 months long enough to find somebody?
4: I wish you'd get your shoes and get out of here.
3: Now, let me take my time, Mac. I'm the one that's got to wear them, and I... Oh. Well, how do you like this?
4: What?
3: Here comes that Charlie McCarthy of yours.
4: Bud, where?
3: He's coming. He finds you in Times Square on New Year's Eve.
6: Hiya, Terry.
4: Mac, they said you went shopping.
3: So you come to carry the bundles?
4: What do you want, Bud? I had to see you, boss. I'm in a little jam.
3: A cop or a dame?
4: Lay off, will you, Terry?
6: What kind of a jam?
3: Where's that monkey with the pumps?
4: I need about $300 quick. $300? Well, $280 to be exact.
3: Must be a dame.
4: Crying out loud, why? I owe it to a guy.
6: Stole him. You can give him to him after we pull off the big deal.
4: Heck, I gotta pay him off tonight. If I don't pay him, I get my head beat in.
6: Who's got this dough coming anyway?
4: Johnny J.
6: Johnny J?
4: Yeah.
6: Don't you have no more sense than to borrow dough from a rotten loan shark?
4: I needed it.
3: Your horses out at Belmont were hungry.
4: So what?
6: How much did you borrow?
4: $2.
6: What's the 80 for?
4: That's interest. Interest? It's only 5% a week.
6: Hey, you idiot. Where do you have to meet that cigar-smoking chiseler?
4: Oh, at some bar. Tonight.
6: Okay, he'll be met by the two of us.
3: Where's that guy with my pumps?
6: You don't need any shoes. Let's get out of here.
3: Hey, wait a minute.
6: Come on, let's get out of this joint before I run you out in your bare feet.
3: Okay, but why get sore at me? I didn't borrow no dough from Johnny J.
4: Let's go, I said. Let's go.
3: I'm coming. Don't rush me.
4: Hello, Johnny. I was up at the bar.
7: Told you this booth. Sit down. Got a match?
4: Yeah, someplace. Yeah.
7: Thanks. Well, give my dough, I'll buy you a drink.
4: Look, Johnny, I haven't got it. That's what I want.
7: I wanted to get paid, you rotten welcher.
4: Wait a minute, Johnny.
7: Wait, nothing. Told you what had happened. Ever see a guy get his face burnt with a lit cigar?
4: He'll get your dough.
7: I bet, and tonight.
4: There's a guy here.
7: Has he got the dough?
4: Yeah, he's got it.
7: Oh, wouldn't you say so? Let's go get him.
4: We don't have to. Here he comes.
8: Oh, Johnny.
7: How long's it been? This the guy?
4: That's him. So now, Mac.
7: Now you come taking care of the kid's troubles, McIntyre.
8: I look after my boys. Okay, Bud, scram.
7: Hey, wait a minute. If I don't get my dough, I want his hide.
8: Get out of here, Bud. Go on.
4: Yeah, so long. I'll be safe.
7: Hey, wait a minute. Come here.
8: Sit still, Johnny. He only listens to me.
7: You got a lot of nerve, Mac.
8: One more thing, Johnny. You can stay, but that cigar's got to go.
7: Oh, yeah? Give me a match.
8: I said put the cigar away or I'll shove it down your throat.
7: Well, as long as you ain't got no match.
8: How much did the kid take from you?
7: Comes to 280.
6: I didn't ask what it comes to. What did he take?
7: Took 200, but I'm entitled to my interest.
6: Here's your 200.
7: Now, look, Mac, I'm in business. I
6: got to... You've got to nothing. If you don't want the 200, give it back.
7: 20, 40.
6: It's all there, Johnny. Put it in your pocket.
7: Yeah, I guess it is. What do you have to drink?
6: Nothing. I'll see you again sometime.
7: Hey, Mac.
6: What?
7: Don't get the wrong idea about me. I'm still as tough as I used to be.
6: Be as tough as you like?
7: I'm a three-time loser, Mac. Once more, they put me away for good. I don't want that. But remember, I can only be pushed so far.
6: Johnny, have you got any idea why I laid out two bills to get this bird out of soak?
7: Didn't think it was out of the goodness of your heart.
6: He's got a trick, Johnny. He can take the door lock right off a car without leaving a scratch.
7: So, what do you want me to give him, a medal?
6: We take it to a guy, and an hour later, we got a key that fits the ignition and the door.
7: Sweet. Awful sweet.
6: But it takes too many cars to build up a nice score. I want it quicker. And I'm going to get it quicker.
7: Huh?
6: Johnny, I got a deal in the works that I'll have to have a bushel basket to carry away the dough.
7: Yeah, that thought it booked me this time, Mac. Told you I was a three-time loser. I'm not interested in anything except staying out in the street.
6: This'll be as soft as frozen custard.
7: Worth it?
6: Can you count up to 100,000?
7: I tried hard enough.
6: Want to hear about it?
7: Can't put me back in for listening.
6: This is a big foundry over in Jersey. I planted my girl in there. The payroll runs 50 to 100 grand every week. They pay off in cash.
7: Payroll's got guards, Mike. Figure they got more guards they got.
6: Look, I've had my girl in that shop for 4 months. I know that place inside and out. Thursday nights, the payroll lays in the safe with nobody around but an old creepy watchman.
7: How about the safe? I don't think that'd be so creepy.
6: That's where the gimmick comes in. The paymaster lives right here in the Bronx. We grab him at his house, take him back to Jersey. He opens up the safe. That's all there is to it.
7: It's going to take a lot of doing.
6: For a lot of dough, I can stand a lot of doing.
7: Okay, Mac, figure me in it.
6: Didn't you ask me for a match before?
7: Yeah, I did.
6: Yeah. Go ahead. Light up that big black cigar. I love him.
7: Thanks.
6: Hey, waiter. Waiter, another round of drinks here. Make it snappy.
2: So, Don, the criminal David McIntyre had completed his organization, which he intended to use in robbing the payroll. He had everything worked out nicely, except a few details, like a set of stolen tires and an unexpected doorbell. It was such clues as these that set the Federal Bureau of Investigation on the right trail. In the meantime, the Federal Bureau of Investigation was looking into the interstate car thefts in which McIntyre and young Bud Aldridge were previously involved. These cars were being stolen in Bronx and Westchester counties, New York, then taken to Connecticut and New Jersey, where the accessories were stripped and sold. Special Agents Haynes and Martin were at the New York field office discussing the case.
9: Well, Haynes, looks like those car thieves are going to be harder to catch than ever now. They just quit. At least while they were operating, we had a chance to get them with the goods.
10: I don't know. I don't think they've pulled out of it permanently, Martin. Maybe they got something else to do for a few days. Maybe they took a vacation.
9: Well, they've sure been doing well enough to take a vacation. You'd think after all this time we'd at least be able to get a line on them.
10: We'll get our line on them. All we have to do is keep checking those junk shops and secondhand parts places. We'll find where they're selling the stuff. That's all the line we need.
9: Well, I'd better get going.
10: Jersey City?
9: Yeah. I'm going to do a little hunting. Maybe I can turn up something over there.
6: He's going to pull into that parking space down the block, Mac.
11: Okay, double park right here. I'll keep your lights on.
6: Yeah, Mac, sure.
11: All set, Johnny?
12: You kidding? Let's go.
11: When you see his car pull out, bud, get right behind us and stay there.
6: I know.
11: Come on. Right with you. Sidewalk, let's go.
12: Good break. Nobody's out tonight.
11: Let's do it fast and quiet.
12: Never seen a faster guy.
11: Here he comes on your toes, huh?
12: Step here.
7: Pardon me, mister.
13: Yes?
7: Got a match?
13: Yes, I think so.
8: Those cigars of his keep going out. He runs himself and everybody else out of matches.
11: Well, some cigars are like that.
7: Keep your hands at your sides and don't move.
11: Hey.
8: I'll walk back to your car.
11: Listen, here you...
7: Walk, he said.
11: Okay, but be careful with that gun.
8: Reach in your pocket and give me the keys to your car.
11: All right. Well, what do you want from me? I don't carry much money.
8: Give me the car keys.
11: Yeah. Here they are.
8: Here you are, pal. Open up. Get in, Siegel.
11: Get... Where are you taking me?
8: What do you think? Get in.
11: Please.
8: Go on, get in. In back.
11: Okay, in back.
8: Climb in back with him, pal.
11: Right.

0: I don't understand all this. What do you want from me?
1: Explain it to him, pal.
2: You're going back to your office. You're going to open that safe and you're going to hand over tomorrow's payroll. Just like that.
0: But I don't know the combination.
2: Now tell me what you know.
0: But I don't, honest.
2: Kid's right behind us, boss.
3: Jack.
0: I told you I don't know the combination.
2: Listen, friend. See the cigar? Now, how it gets when it's lit? I don't know how many thousands of degrees hot.
0: Please let me out.
2: Anyway, it gets awful hot. You open that safe or you get the end of the cigar right in your eye.
0: Let me out. I want to get out, please.
1: Shut him up.
0: I can't open the safe.
1: Shut up.
0: I can't.
1: Okay, wise guy.
2: Stay shut.
1: I'll knock him out, not yet. I want him sitting up when we cross the bridge.
2: Okay, okay.
1: No sense getting those cops at the toll gate suspicious. Keep him up and keep him quiet. We'll give him a treatment later if we have to.
4: So, Don, the two criminals and their victim, Mr. Julius Siegel, drove towards the George Washington toll bridge, across the Hudson River in Siegel's car, with the third criminal, Bud Aldridge, following in their own car. Within a few minutes, they were on the approaches to the bridge and nearing the toll gate.
2: All right, Siegel, sit up straight.
0: I will, but don't hit me again.
2: We're going to stop at that toll gate. We're going to pay the guy, and you're going to keep your mouth shut. You got it?
0: Don't worry, I won't say anything.
2: You better not if you don't want the cigar. Remember.
1: On your toes, pal, the toll gate. Hey, 50 cents, right?
5: 50 cents.
2: Hey, the motor died.
1: I know it. She won't kick over.
0: Oh, shit. I will.
5: What's the matter, Master? You got trouble?
1: Yeah, officer. She won't kick over.
5: Maybe you're out of gas.
1: No, there's plenty of gas, officer. It'll be all right.
5: You'll have to get it out of here. Those cars want to get through.
1: I'll give it another try.
2: She's catching feet of gas. Let's go. I would have figured one like that.
0: Well, there's a trick to starting it sometimes.
1: Oh, ask you. Take it easy with her. Gotta open that safe.
2: Okay, I'm only playing.
1: The kid's still behind me?
2: Yeah, he's following us. Don't worry, go ahead. Get to the plan. I want to see what a payroll looks like.
6: Special Agent Haynes.
7: This is Martin. I'm glad I caught you at the office.
6: Yes, I had to finish up something. What's up, Martin?
7: I found a fence over here in Jersey City, Haynes. I think he's the one who's been buying the accessories of those stolen Bronx and Westchester cars.
6: Huh? What does he have to say?
7: Nothing. That's the point. We found two radios and three sets of tires. He says he bought them in good faith. Says he doesn't know the fellows who sold them.
6: Well, what's the name of this fence?
7: Denver. Joe Denver. He's got a long record for receiving, never a conviction.
6: All right. How about bring him into New York? I'd like to talk to him.
7: Right. We'll be there in an hour. Oh, and say, Haynes, will you call up my wife? Tell her I won't be home tonight.
0: But I'm telling you, I don't know the combination.
2: Did you hear him, boss? He says he don't know the combination.
1: I heard him.
2: We know different. We know you open that safe every morning and close it every night.
0: That's not true, honest, it isn't.
2: That ain't true, huh? Hey, boss, give me a match.
1: Why don't you carry your own matches? I'll drive. Catch.
2: Thanks.
1: Make it snappy. The plant's in the next block.
0: What are you going to do?
2: Hey, I'm going to light my cigar, that's all. Just light my cigar. Good cigar, ain't it?
0: I wouldn't know.
2: Told you how hot they get. Now you going to open that safe? You wouldn't like it in the eye, would you?
0: Okay. I'll open the safe.
2: Now you're acting smart. What do you care? It's not your dough, wise guy.
1: Okay, hold on. We're turning in.
2: There's a kid right behind us.
1: Good.
2: Now sit up, Siegel. Do like we tell you, you won't get hurt. Bad.
0: All right. I'll do anything.
1: Come on, let's go.
2: Okay, Siegel. Move.
1: Go on. Get out.
0: All right, I'm going.
2: Here's the kid. All right, Siegel. Walk right up to the office door, just like it worked here. Which he does, which he does. Get going.
1: Yeah, but you were goners on the bridge.
2: Shut up and do your job.
1: All right, I'm a bit excited.
2: Here's your key, Siegel. You open up the front door.
1: But what?
2: Move.
1: Come on, move.
2: You're going to open up that front door of the office and walk right to the safe, understand?
3: But if I open the door, the burglar alarm will ring.
2: Is this another store like the combination?
3: No, I'm telling the truth. The burglar alarm will ring.
2: You're lying, Siegel. There's no alarm in that door, I know.
6: Listen, you think we ought to take the chance?
2: There's no alarm in that door. He just wants to wise up the watchman. Let me tell you something, Siegel. I know this place inside and out. I know how we'll handle that watchman once we're inside. Now, open up the door.
3: But look.
2: It's a cigar, it's a cigar.
3: Okay.
2: Quick now.
1: Holy, the giant spark. He was right. Get him in the car, fast. Come on, get to the car. Get to the car.
3: All right, I'm going. You're going to let me out here? Are you, please?
2: Yes, Seeger, we're going to let you out. See what he's got on him. You ought to get something out of this job. Hold still there, you.
3: All right. I don't have much.
2: This is his wallet.
1: What's in it?
2: Six bucks.
3: Yeah.
2: All this trouble for $6. $6. Okay, he's out. Take your gun and shoot him once through the head.
5: Shoot him.
2: They was looking for the chair. How can they tag us for it if he's dead?
5: I'll tell you how. There's some people with big mouths, that's how.
2: Who are you talking about?
5: Not you. Who can tell about the kid or even the dame?
2: Yeah, who can tell? All right, just work them over good. I want a head start in the cops.
5: I'll work them over good. Don't worry. Ever see a guy get pistol whipped? Gun's good for more than one thing. Dirty rotten. He won't wake up for a week.
8: I just sent Joe Denver back to the detention cell, Haynes. We'll file charges in the morning, huh?
9: First thing. You know, Martin, I never seen a fail. When these guys think you got something on them, they'll sing their heads off looking for a break. What a business.
8: It's not such a bad business. Joe Denver sings, we clear up a string of auto thefts.
9: Not so fast. We still got to pick up McIntyre and this young sidekick of his.
8: Well, the information says they're probably still living at that address in the Bronx and running with this Johnny J. They oughtn't to be so hard to trace from there.
9: We'll see about that. Excuse me.
8: Sure.
9: Hello, Special Agent Haynes.
7: Haynes, this Crawford over at the Richfield, New Jersey Police.
9: Oh, yes, Crawford. How are you?
7: We've got the victim of a robbery up here.
9: Huh?
7: They held him up in front of his home in the Bronx and brought him over here to Jersey to open up the safe.
9: That's kidnapping.
7: Yeah, they carried him over the state line. That makes it your beef, doesn't it?
9: It sure does. The Lindbergh Law. What have you got to go on, Crawford?
7: Well, the victim, Siegel, got the license number of their car, but that's not going to be much help. It was stolen last week in Westchester County.
9: Westchester, wow.
7: Tie in with anything?
9: It could. We're working on a Westchester case right now. Stolen cars. Where is this victim?
7: He's still here at our station. Doctor says he can go home after he rests up a bit.
9: Well, we'll keep him there a while. We'll be right over.
7: Okay, I'll be looking for you. So long.
8: What is it, Haynes?
9: Come on, Martin. We're going over to Jersey. I'll tell you all about it on the way.
8: I'm ready.
9: Oh, you don't happen to have a picture of McIntyre on you, do you?
8: Yes, I do.
9: Good. Let's go.
10: Six lousy bucks. I spent 4 months slaving at that drill press for six rotten bucks.
1: I'm sick of hearing about it, Terry. If you found out about that burglar alarm, everything would have been fine. So just shut that big yap of yours.
10: What am I supposed to know about burglar alarms? And watch out what you're calling a big yap.
1: That. Oh, Bud.
10: Oh, kid brains himself.
1: Come on in, Bud.
9: Gotta pick up them cars and have a bit of moving, Mac. It's a long drive.
10: I see the small-time stuff's good enough for you now. Gas mate was always good enough.
1: You're looking for a crack in the head, Terry.
10: Yeah, from who?
9: Let's go, Bud. Sure, I'll be ready in an hour.
10: If you think I'm going back to work on that drill press, you've got another thing coming.
1: Who's asking you to go back? Do what you like.
10: $6. $6 lousy bucks.
1: Come here, Terry.
10: Why?
1: Come here, I said. I want to kiss you goodbye.
10: No, stop it.
1: Now get your guts packed and get out of here. Come on, buddy.
9: Cheer up, will you, Mac?
1: Let me along, will you?
9: All right, so we got a bad break. Things didn't work out right. Now we know we should stick to this hot car, right?
1: Listen, bud, I'll tell you what to stick to. Just watch where you're driving. You got a red light.
9: I see it. We got a good thing. There's a million dames like Terry. A million.
1: For crying out of sewer shit.
9: Shut up. All right, I just... Look at that car. That crazy driver's going to clip us.
1: That driver, they got him.
9: Mac.
1: What?
9: I need some cops.
1: Cops? What cops?
9: Well, let's give a piece of our mind.
1: Right, if you say so. What's the matter? Don't you guys know how to drive?
11: All right, get him up, you two.
1: FBI.
11: Not me, you know it. You better just keeping your hands up.
1: What's the idea? We ain't done nothing.
6: We've got a warrant charging you with kidnapping.
1: Kidnapping?
8: Yes, you should always stop to think at a state line. Come on. Your friend Johnny J has been keeping a cell warm for you. He wants company.
1: Okay, okay, I'm going out to push.
4: That, Don, was how the arrest was made. David McIntyre and Johnny J were sentenced to 20 years each, and Bud Aldridge was given 6 years. They are now serving their terms at various federal penitentiaries for abducting Mr. Julius Siegel and carrying him across a state line.
8: Well, Mr. Siegel certainly had a rough time of it.
4: You know, Don, that for every crime, there must be a victim as well as a criminal. And I brought Mr. Siegel to the studio tonight.
8: Well, so I see, Mr. Sherrison.
4: He had an experience that any one of us may be called on to face any day.
8: Well, we're glad to have you on Gangbusters, Mr. Siegel.
12: I'm glad to be here, Don, but I must say that in all my years of listening to Gangbusters, I never dreamed that one day I'd be a part of your program.
8: And a very important part, too. I suppose that all of us think of crimes like kidnapping in terms of someone else. It must have been some sensation when you realized that this time you were the victim.
12: Well, Don, from the first I knew those boys meant business. But it wasn't until they were ready to leave me on, to leave me later on, that I started saying my final prayers.
8: Well, just what happened?
12: Well, when they got ready to go, one yelled to the other, "Kill him and dump him." But then he came back to me and said, "We decided not to kill you. We're going to knock you out."
8: That's when they really gave you a going over?
12: That's right, Don. But to tell you the truth, the beating wasn't nearly as bad as the mental torture. At first, I thought it was just another stick-up. But when my face hit the floor of the car, well, it seemed as though a million things flashed through my mind.
8: Well, just what kind of things do you mean?
12: Well, maybe these thugs had gotten to my wife and children. Also, even if they hadn't, I thought I'd never live to see them again. And then there was that one voice that kept yelling, "If he opens his mouth, kill him." I can still hear it to this day.
8: Well, that certainly must have been a grueling experience.
12: Believe me, Don, it was. All I can say is, it's great to be alive.
8: Well, thank you, Mr. Julius Siegel. And you, Mr. Saul S. Sherrison, for coming here tonight and being our guests on Gangbusters. Leading roles were played by Ken Lynch and Joe Jewell.
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3: I learned two things in Cheyenne. One, that Hucky Dummy is baking powder bread with raisins. The other, that love's labor is not always lost, even if you don't know how to use a gun.
4: Frontier Gentlemen.

Herewith an Englishman's account of life and death in the West. As a reporter for the London Times, he writes his colorful and unusual stories. But as a man with a gun, he lives and becomes a part of the violent years in the new territories. Now, starring John Daner, this is the story of J.B. Kendall, Frontier Gentleman.

0: I had spent a week in Chugwater with Hyena Bob Saunders, who ran the Cheyenne and Black Hills stage station. Now, I was on my way back to Cheyenne to send off to the London Times one or two of the more choice stories he had told me. There was only one other passenger in the stage with me, a man in his middle 20s. He introduced himself as Tom Hart. He was well-dressed, and at first glance, I took him to be an Easterner.
1: No, I was born in Kansas, reared in Montana Territory. Now I call Wyoming my home. How about you?
0: Born in England. I'm trying to make a living writing articles on the West for the London Times.
1: Oh, you been in Cheyenne yet?
0: Oh, yes.
1: How are things?
0: Well, that's hard to say. I haven't seen too much of it.
1: 3 years since I was there. I guess the town's changed some. But this road sure hasn't.
0: Well, Cheyenne's thriving, I can tell you that.
1: Yeah, I've heard. Big cattle interest.
0: I gather you're coming back from the East.
1: These fancy dude clothes, huh? Yeah, I ran in the East and other parts. Man gets tired of drifting, though. Comes time to go home, that's where I'm headed.
0: Cheyenne?
1: Yeah. I made me some good money. Now I figure to get married, raise a flock of kids.
0: That's a worthwhile project.
1: There's a girl in Cheyenne, Kendall. She's been writing. Leastways, up to a year back, I got a letter from her when I was in New York.
0: I wish you luck.
1: Thanks. You married?
0: No.
1: Well, they say it ties a man down, but I figure if a gal's got her mind made up for marriage, might as well drop your rope on her, because if you don't, somebody else is going to.
0: I see you have the philosopher's attitude toward marriage.
1: Well, I don't know about that, but I've been lone wolfing long enough. Carrie's her name. Carrie Hudson. Used to be a cookie pusher up at the Blue Star Cafe.
0: A cookie pusher?
1: A waitress.
0: Oh.
1: I'll tell you what. When we get in town, you come on up with me to the Blue Star. Used to have the best eats in town. I guess they still do. I'll be proud to have you meet Carrie.
0: He spent the rest of the journey discussing matters of both consequence and triviality. Hart had received no formal education, but his travels had given him a certain sophistication, and the time passed pleasantly. When we arrived in Cheyenne, I tried to persuade him that his fiancée would be much happier to greet him alone, but Hart would have none of it. He insisted that I accompany him, and so together we walked to where he knew the Blue Star Cafe to be.
1: Charlie Bannister runs the place. Charlie looks like bad medicine. Some says he used to be a short trigger man, but it ain't true. By the way he looked after Carrie, you'd think she was his own daughter. I sure had to play it straight before Charlie let me start riding herd on the gal. Say, listen, you hungry?
0: A little.
1: You wait till you taste Charlie's hucky dummy. He used to be a range cook, and there's never been a man made hucky dummy the way Charlie makes it. Hey, that's funny.
0: Huh. Looks as though it's closed.
1: No, it does for a fact. First time I ever knew the Blue Star closed. You see anybody moving around in there?
0: No.
1: She's open. Hello, Charlie?
2: Whoever you are, come on in back.
1: I sure don't figure. Hey, Charlie,
2: What do you say, Tom?
1: What? Charlie, this is a fellow I met on the stage coming in. J.B. Kendall.
2: How are you?
0: Hello, Charlie.
1: What's happened? How'd you get like this?
2: I guess you ain't heard. There was a shoot-up in here a year or so ago.
1: Carrie. Is Carrie all right?
2: When it was finished, the boys had done the shooting, robbed me, and hightailed it out. I ain't moved from the bed since, Tom.
1: What about Carrie?
2: She ain't here no more.
1: Well, where'd she go?
2: Ask Jack Feeney up to Holloman Saloon.
1: I'm asking you, Charlie.
2: And I ain't saying. You and me was friends, Tom. I'd leave keep it that way.
1: Now, what's Jack Feeney got to do with it? What, Charlie?
2: All right, I'll tell you. Carrie took a shine to him while you was gone.
1: That's a lie.
2: I told Feeney to leave her alone. There was words. I threw him out. Same night he comes back with one of his boys and they fill me full of lead.
0: Well, wasn't this Feeney arrested then, Charlie?
3: Sure, but it was his word against mine. Then Carrie took his side and swore at the trial it was someone else had come in and shot me up.
1: Is she with Feeney now?
2: I ain't seen her since that day.
3: Hey, Tom, boy, while you're here, pump me a jug of water, will you? Old Doc Thorne says I got to drink plenty of water. And Mrs. Carroll's been helping out, but she ain't showed up yet today.
1: Yeah, sure. I'll be right back, Charlie.
3: Thank you.
2: I ain't got the stomach to tell him all the truth of it. You'll have to find out sooner or later for yourself. She married Feeney.
0: Oh? When?
2: Yeah. Right before the trial. Guess it was partly my fault. I should have seen it. Carrie getting lonesome waiting for Tommy and Feeney coming in here. His fancy spending ways. He runs a gambling in Holloman's saloon. Well, next thing you know, Carrie's looking cow eyes at him.
0: Well, don't you think it'd be better to tell Hart now about the marriage?
2: Say, listen, you keep an eye on him, will you? Tom's got a bad temper. He gets it in his head to start trouble, there's likely to be a killing.
0: All the more reason to tell him then. This way, he'll go up to the saloon looking for her.
2: Yeah, I guess you're right. It wouldn't be so good.
1: Here's your water, Charlie. Is there anything else I can do for you?
2: Yeah. Stay away from Holloman's saloon. I lied to you before, Tom. She's there with Feeney. They're married.
1: Is there anything else I can do for you, Charlie?
2: No, reckon not. Hey, come on back and see me if you have a mind to. I'd sure like to hear about your travels.
1: I'll do that. So long.
2: You take it easy, Tom.
0: Goodbye, Charlie.
2: You take it easy, Tom.
1: Well, I guess I'll be seeing you, Kendall.
0: Where will you go, Tom?
1: Not that it's any of your business, but I guess you ask out of kindness. I'm going up to Holloman's saloon and have me a few drinks.
0: Oh, well, mind if I come along?
1: No. No, I don't mind.
0: We walked down the main street. I knew it was pointless to tell him that trying to see his girl was the worst thing he could do to himself. I rather liked him, and I suppose that's the reason I went with him. He didn't say a word until we reached the saloon. Then he said,
1: "You go ahead, Kendall. I'll meet you in there in a few minutes. I got an errand to do first."
0: "Oh, I'll come with you. I don't mind."
1: "I do. Just order me a bottle of whiskey. I'll see you inside."
0: "All right."
4: "Well, hello, stranger. You're a little early, but what's your pleasure? Cards? A dance?"
0: As a matter of fact, I'm looking for Carrie.
4: "Oh, for what?"
0: "Are you Carrie?"
4: "Yes."
0: "Can we sit at the table?"
4: "I don't sit with customers, mister. That's for the girls. You want to talk business, you can talk to my husband."
0: "A friend of yours is in Cheyenne. Tom Hart."
4: "Tom?"
0: "He's just heard about you. He'll be coming in here in a minute. I thought you ought to know."
4: "Thanks, mister. How did he take the news?"
0: "He got it from Charlie. Well, you'll probably get very drunk. I imagine I'd do the same."
4: "He won't make trouble."
0: "I'll try to see that he doesn't."
4: "Has he said anything about me?"
0: "Only that he was expecting to marry you."
4: "He didn't write. I thought..." "It doesn't matter. Anybody got the price of a drink in his pocket's welcome. That goes for Tom Hart as well as the next man. You want a table, mister?"
0: Yes, a table would be fine."
4: "This way." "What are you drinking?"
0: "Oh, beer, I think. Yes, and a bottle of whiskey."
4: "My husband, Jack, doesn't like him. I wouldn't want Tom to get hurt on account of me. Will you get him out of here if he's looking for someone to sharpen his horns on?"
0: "I'll do my best."
4: "Thanks. Beer and a bottle of whiskey, mister."
5: "Beer and a bottle of whiskey."
1: "Well, where's the drinks?"
0: "On their way, Tom." "What's the gun for, Tom?"
1: "She's right clean and shining, ain't she? Set me back $20.
0: Put it away.
1: Uh-uh. I bought it, and I aim to use it. As soon as I get drunk enough, I'm going to kill me a skunk called Feeney.

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0: Tom Hart and I sat at a table in Holloman's saloon, and between us lay a brand new .44 revolver. After a moment, Tom picked it up and slowly rotated the cylinder. He didn't turn as Carrie came toward us, didn't look up as she put down my beer and Tom's bottle of whiskey.
1: Yes, sir. It's a mighty pretty talking iron.
2: How are you, Tom?
1: Hmm? Oh, Carrie. Yeah, I heard you was here. Well, you're looking good. You know, back east, they drink a toast to new married folks. So I drink to you, Carrie. Well, where's your husband, Mrs. Feeney?
2: Jack's out. Don't make trouble, Tom. What's done is done.
1: That's the way you see it, huh, Carrie?
2: You never wrote.
1: I didn't have to. You were my girl. I told you I'd be back, but you couldn't wait.
2: I waited 2 years.
1: You was in such a hurry, you had to get Feeney to put Charlie out of the way, too.
2: That's not so, Tom.
1: Charlie, he's lying in bed. He don't move anything but his arms anymore. Your husband did a right fine job. You ain't even been to see him since.
0: That doesn't do much good, you know.
1: She's not the same anymore. At first I thought she was, but she's not. She was a girl. A nice girl when I left. She got too much paint now. Looks like a honky-tonk woman.
0: Finish your drink, we'll go.
1: There's time. There's plenty of time. I want to have a talk with Jack Feeney. He shot up a friend of mine, you remember? You want to leave, it's all right, Kendall. You go ahead.
0: I'll stay.
1: You want a whiskey to chase down a beer?
0: No, thank you.
1: You know why I'm going to get drunk?
0: I've got a rough idea.
1: Yeah? How rough?
0: Well, Tom, you know, you really haven't got any right to start trouble with Feeney.
1: What about Charlie? What about him?
0: The court said Feeney was innocent.
1: Charlie says he did it.
0: And if you shoot Feeney, they'll find you guilty. What'll you prove?
1: She said she was going to wait. She said she loved me. Now, ain't that a laugh? Love.
0: That's why you're getting drunk. Then you'll be able to get angry without thinking.
1: You talk too much.
0: Well, you asked me.
1: Where'd she go?
0: Up the stairs.
1: Hey, you figure she was lying. Maybe Jack Feeney's here. She's going up to tell him.
0: I don't know.
1: Well, I'm going to find out.
0: I wouldn't. No, sit down, Tom.
1: Give me that gun, Kendall.
0: Now, you sit down. You're not that drunk yet. And you're not going up there to start shooting.
1: Give me the gun.
0: No.
1: You're bigger than me, but I ain't afraid to tangle with you.
0: I didn't say you were.
1: All right. I'm going up there without a gun.
0: Oh, don't be a fool. Tom.
1: Don't rile me, mister.
0: Tom, she's married to him. You'll find another girl.
3: Hey, where are you going? How come you're going up to me in my wife's room?
1: Figured to find you there, Feeney.
3: Well, Tom Hart.
1: That's right.
3: I stepped out for a while. If I'd known you was going to pay a visit, I'd have come back sooner. Have you seen my wife, Tom?
1: Yeah. Yeah, I've seen her.
3: Well, we'll have to get her down and have a friendly drink together. I haven't had the pleasure of meeting your friend.
0: J.B. Kendall.
3: Put her there, Kendall. Carrie! Come on down. Hey, Lester, bring a bottle of champagne.
1: I didn't come to drink with you, Feeney. I came to kill you.
3: Well, sure, you can do that any time, but you'll have a drink first, huh? Here, sit down, boys. When'd you get back in town, Tom?
1: Today. And I seen Charlie.
3: Yeah? I heard about Charlie. That's too bad, him getting...

0: I'm telling you something, Feeney. I had a gun, which a friend of mine didn't figure I was drunk enough, or maybe sober enough to use. Well, I'm going out and get another one. And the next time I see you, I'm going to be using it.
1: He sure is excitable, ain't he? You figure he's still galling over you, Carrie?
2: What does it matter?
1: What do you think, Kendall?
3: I think that Tom Hart's in a mood for murder. Whether it's because of your wife or Charlie, I don't know.
2: Jack didn't shoot Charlie, Mr. Kendall. I know he didn't because we were together that night.
1: That's true. Must have been a couple of cowboys dropped into Charlie's place and robbed him, gave him lead poison, but it wasn't me.
3: Why does Charlie say it was?
1: That was at the trial. He said it then, too. Of course, my lawyer, he showed where it was dark in Charlie's cafe, and Charlie couldn't rightly tell who was in there that night. Charlie figured it was me because we'd had words the same day.
3: I think I better find Tom.
1: Nah, don't you go worrying, Kendall. You cool down. Besides, Tommy ain't no kind of a hand with a gun, and he knows it. If he comes looking for me, we'll take care of him.
3: Which was exactly what I was afraid of. I spent the next hour going from one saloon to the next, looking for Tom. I couldn't find him. And so I went back to see the one person who I thought might be able to help.
4: No, he ain't come back here. Took it bad, huh?
3: Yes.
4: Yeah, it's the trouble with that boy. Everything nice and easy with him. Never could figure what he was really thinking. But when he busted loose...
3: Charlie, are you still positive it was Feeney who shot you?
4: Sure I am.
3: Well, Carrie says he was with her that night.
4: She's lying.
3: Why would she lie?
4: Well, don't ask me how come a woman does what she does.
3: I think the one reason that Tom's going after Feeney now is a matter of pride. He doesn't want to back down. He'll use you as an excuse.
4: I don't need any man to fight my war.
3: Do you think there's a chance, even a remote one, that it was dark that night you were shot and perhaps you were mistaken about Feeney?
4: Well, I guess there's a chance, but...
3: Charlie, if I can find Tom, if he knows that, if you'll tell...
4: Shh. Am I outside? Carrie.
2: Is he here?
3: No.
2: I had to come. I don't want him to get hurt. I wanted to talk with him.
4: Ain't much for you to say, seems to me.
2: I made a mistake. I'm not making another. It was Jack shot you, Charlie. I lied for him.
3: Uh-huh.
2: He said if I didn't, either he or his boys would get you for good. He said he'd kill me, too.
4: Then why'd you marry him?
2: I had to. That doesn't matter now. We've got to find Tom. Jack sent two of his boys out looking for him. He wants to kill Tom.
3: Why?
2: I guess he knows. He's always known how I feel.
3: And I'm going back to the saloon. You'd better stay here, Carrie.
1: Couldn't find him, huh?
3: No.
1: Well, he's probably sobered up by now. He'll be all right. Yeah, nice fella, Tom. Just a little too hot-headed for his own good, that's all.
3: Well, I imagine when a man comes home and finds his girl married to another man, it can be a little upsetting.
1: Sure, sure.
3: And then seeing a good friend of his lying paralyzed, shot by the man who married his girl, it's likely to make a chap unreasonable.
1: Even though he's wrong, yeah, I see what you mean.
3: Then if he finds out that the girl's husband forced her to lie, and if he finds out that the girl still loves him, he'd be in quite a state.
1: Yeah, that wouldn't be so good, would it?
3: Hmm. Now, if I were the husband, I'd want to get rid of that fellow, say, a fellow like Tom, because my life wouldn't be safe for 1 minute. I'd send some men out looking for him with orders to shoot on sight.
1: You got any more ideas along that line?
3: Well, if a man like Tom had a friend, the friend wouldn't want to see Tom, bushwhacked, I think is the word.
1: That friend is talking himself into a mite of trouble.
3: You think so? Then the friend would make another suggestion.
1: Yeah.
3: The husband is quite obviously a most unpleasant person. And the best thing he could do would be to give his wife a divorce so that she can live a decent life with Tom Hart.
5: I'm back, Feeney.
1: Yeah, I see you are, Tom.
5: Kendall, get away from him. I'm giving him a chance to draw, which is more than he did for Charlie.
1: You heard him, Kendall. It's a fair fight.
3: I heard. Tom, look out behind you!
5: I thank you, Kendall.

0: No, not at all. Those are two of Mr. Feeney's chums. They've been looking for you. Now, Feeney, you were saying something about a fair fight.
1: Now listen, Tom.
2: Draw.
1: I ain't fighting with you.
2: You ain't got the guts of a lizard. Draw.
1: I told you I ain't...
2: You son of a gun!
1: I ain't fighting.
2: Well, I am!
0: Oh, my. Sounded as though you broke his jaw, Tom.
2: Yeah. Yeah, didn't it?
0: I think Mr. Feeney will be leaving town. I also think he'll want to give Carrie a divorce.
2: Oh?
0: I thought you might be interested. Incidentally, what would you have done if he had drawn on you?
2: I don't know. Never thought about it. He probably would have killed me.
0: Yes, I think he would. Well, I'll take care of the arrangements here. You better go over to Charlie's now. Carrie's waiting.
2: Waiting? For me?
0: Well, I don't imagine it's for me.

Dear Gentlemen was written, produced, and directed by Anthony Ellis and stars John Daner as J.B. Kendall. Featured in the cast were Vic Perrin, Virginia Gregg, Jack Crucian, and Harry Bartell. Music was composed and conducted by Wilbur Hatch.

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1: 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And that's precisely what you'll get with every Lucky Strike you light, because there's never a rough puff in a Lucky. 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Luckies are always smooth, mild, and mellow every puff of the way. 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And LSMFT, Lucky Strike means fine tobacco. Now, fine tobacco costs more, and Luckies pay more. That's right. Luckies pay millions of dollars more than official parity prices to get ripe, mellow tobacco for your Lucky Strike. Just listen for a moment to what the tobacco experts say about the kind of leaf Lucky Strike buys. Take Mr. L. Garland Griffin, a tobacco auctioneer from Clarksville, Virginia, who recently said,
2: "All in all, I've sold over 100 million pounds of tobacco. And season after season, I've seen Lucky Strike buy fine tobacco. Prime, ripe leaf. The kind of tobacco for downright good smoking. I've smoked Lucky's regularly for 14 years.
1: Now there's a tip for you, friends, from a man who really knows tobacco. So for your own deep-down smoking enjoyment, light up a Lucky. You'll agree with the tobacco experts, with the millions who choose Lucky's for a finer, milder, smoother smoke. Yes, puff after puff, pack after pack. There's never a rough puff in a Lucky. Good reason to make your next carton Lucky.
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0: Frisco, it's the Thunderbird's distant cousin. 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
2: With action and suspense out of the Old West comes the most famous hero of them all, Hop Along Cassidy, starring William Boyd. The Ring of the Silver Spurs heralds the most amazing man ever to ride the prairies of the early West. Hop Along Cassidy, the same Hoppy you cheer in motion pictures, and the same California you've laughed at a million times. Raw courage and quick shooting have built a legend around this famous hero. Hop Along is a name to be feared, respected, and admired. For this great cowboy rides the trails of adventure and excitement. William Boyd as Hop Along Cassidy, and Andy Clyde as California. What's our story this time, Hoppy?
3: Well, it's one that took place on the Staked Plains of eastern New Mexico, where after the Lincoln County War, there were more gunslingers for ranch than cowboys. Jesse Chisholm's Jingle Bob Spread ruled the Pecos country, but on the Staked Plains, it was the Cross Barrel Ranch. After a delivery of cattle in Texas, California and I headed back for the Bar 20. We planned to go as far as Albuquerque on the Atchison, Topeka, and Santa Fe Railroad. At Agudo, our car had picked up a set of unusual guests.
4: Sure, Hoppy, look at that pretty female up there. Ain't that Princess Stuttgart, boss lady of the Cross Barrel?
3: Uh-huh. Could be, California. She has a regular following.
4: Huh? You mean them hombres with her?
3: Yeah.
4: Reckon they're guards. Folks say she's got more cows than Jesse Chisholm. And her land, well, that runs from the Canadian River plumb down to Mexico. And not only that, she's supposed to be related to the king of,
3: Francovia. Mm. But she doesn't look too happy about it. Uh-oh, one of her men is coming back here.
5: Sorry, gents. Gotta ask you to move you along to the other coach. The princess wants privacy.
4: She, what?
3: The other car is full, stranger. There's no room.
5: Make room.
3: Much as we'd like to oblige the lady's whims, I don't think we'll stand all the way to Albuquerque.
5: She ain't no lady. She's Princess Zelda Stuttgart.
3: Well, I won't argue the point, but we're not
5: going to... What do I have to do? Shoot you both and drag you out?
4: Hoppy, get him. Wild Bill Hickok without whiskers.
5: Never mind my age, Pop. The name's Devlin.
3: Heck Devlin, late of Lincoln?
5: That's right. Now, you going to vamoose easy-like?
3: No, we're not, Devlin.
5: Some folks just don't hear good. Sorry.
3: So am I. But you shouldn't flash guns on strangers.
4: Here, what's going on? What happened to Devlin? Oh, he just tried to get the draw on Hoppy and got slugged for his pain.
6: The art? You beat Devlin's guns with your fists?
3: That's the size of it.
7: Riff-raff, ruffians, fly and tip them.
6: After what they did to Devlin? Not me, Princess. I'm just your foreman, not a prize fighter.
7: Devlin, get up. Strangers, didn't Devlin tell you I wanted privacy?
3: Yeah, he told us, ma'am.
7: Well, go. Shoo, scat. Devlin, get up.
4: Hoppy, tell this kid we ain't her servant.
7: Kid? Kid, you dare call me? Oh, Devlin, get up.
4: Oh, he's going to make it.
6: Oh, hit me. You, why, you low down.
4: Oh, no, ain't that plum awful. He tried to draw on Hoppy again.
7: Devlin, how dare you let this brute strike you? Get up.
3: Oh, let him stay down, ma'am. On his feet, he just gets into trouble.
7: Wait, that face. I wonder. Lions, take a look at him. Is it possible we have found him? Note the strong Bulgarian jaw, the cold blue Bulgarian eyes.
4: Yes. He does look a lot like those pictures.
7: Turn around, mister. Your first name.
3: What the... Now, wait, it's William, but...
7: Turn around, I said. There, the light is better. Lions, it must be. We found him right under our noses.
3: You found what? Who?
7: You. You are Prince William of the royal family of Bulgaria.
3: Mm-hmm.
2: back to Hopalong Cassidy and our story, Hoppy Meets His Match. Hoppy in California's train trip to Albuquerque is strangely interrupted by the fabulous Princess Iselda Stuttgart, young owner of the huge Cross Arrow Ranch. She announces that Hoppy is really a prince.
8: Stop, wait, hold up. Whoa!
7: I will not hold up, whoa. I have positive information that the heir to the title, Prince of Burgasia, is here in New Mexico. You are that prince. You are the image of your grandfather, whose picture I have in my possession.
6: Hoppy, are you really
8: the... Oh, of course not. She's loco.
7: Fair prince, will you join my company? I have much to say to you.
8: Let's be calm. My name's Cassidy. I'm a cowpuncher. I'm not a prince of Burgavia or any other place. Now, good day.
7: But this family resemblance, it is unmistakable. You must be.
8: Princess Iselda, understand me. I don't want a title. I just want to be plain Hopalong Cassidy.
7: You prefer horses to me? Me, the Princess Iselda?
8: Well, now that you put it that way. Well, so long, Princess.

0: coffee. Do we have to stay here in Albuquerque tonight? You know, I just hate hotel rooms.
1: Yeah, no, I'm not fond of them myself, California. I want to give that stone bruise on Topper's hoof another day's rest before I ride him.
0: Well, all right. But I sure don't like the fact that the princess and her crew get off from here, too. That female's got some kind of ideas about your tail.
1: Uh-huh. I wonder why she took so much interest in me. My being a prince or not a prince wouldn't cause that kind of interest. And she said she'd been looking for me.
0: Then you are Prince William. Hail to your fair prince.
1: I'll hail you. Why, you...
0: you want to wrestle, eh? I'll put a whole front of you up.
2: Say the green lizard. What is this?
1: Uh-huh. Oh, who are you?
2: I am Pasquale.
0: Looking for a fight, Pasquale, sir? Join us.
2: Oh, no, senores. No, no. Pasquale is a man of peace. I've not killed a man in one, two, three, oh, he's weak now.
1: That's good for you, eh?
2: Oh, see. Si. Sometimes it's only one day. Always there is some hombre that wants to fight. Who Pasquale is, what you say, the sheep.
1: Goat.
2: That's what I said. But I'm not come to talk about sheeps. I'm come to tell you the most gracious princess Iselda wants honor you with dinner tonight.
0: Up here, I told you.
1: Pasquale. Tell the princess no thanks.
2: It is not so. You come.
0: Is so. We don't come.
2: It's too bad. Pasquale gets so very mad. And when Pasquale gets mad, all his vaqueros get mad too. You come.
1: Is so. We come.

0: Prince William, I'm so delighted you decided to join us.
1: Your invitation was hard to refuse.
2: Dang near impossible.
0: This is Papa Googie, my favorite uncle.
2: Papa Googie is your uncle?
3: Yeah, that is, I am called Papa Googie, but I am not Papa, but uncle. That is the Papa call me. You understand? No?
1: No.
3: That's the trouble with this country. No one can language to understand without I explain to myself what they are saying.
0: You will have to excuse Papa Googie. He is newly arrived. But perhaps we should get down to business, Prince William.
1: I don't suppose it'll do any good to tell you I'm not a prince.
0: After the proof Devlin found in your saddlebags, not hardly.
1: Proof? What are you talking about?
0: The letters from your esteemed cousin, King of Bulgaria.
2: What? Now,
1: letters addressed to me? What? That's ridiculous.
0: They were addressed, dear cousin, naturally. But your possession of them, plus your family characteristics, is quite enough proof for me. But I'm glad you're nice looking. It makes it much easier.
1: Look, this joke has gone far enough. I'm no prince, but I sure want some questions answered. Why the gunman to threaten us? Who planted letters in my saddlebag?
0: Gunmen? You mean Devlin and Pasquale? Why, ever since my father died a year ago, they have been perfect lambs around me. Especially Devlin.
1: That's interesting, but a little hard to believe. This whole thing is getting silly.
3: Silly? Money is silly? Never.
0: If you will only stop being so impatient and cooperate, I can assure you a handsome reward, fair prince.
1: Like what? A bullet in the back?
0: Oh, my dear, no. Papa Googie and I have decided your share will be $1,000,000 paid in gold.
2: Harpy, my ears is busted. Gosh, you should have heard what I thought of her.
1: I did.
2: You did? Well, come on, then. She's as local as two ring-tailed buzzards in a barrel of white meal.
0: Wait. You gentlemen should first take a peek at the doorway.
1: Pasquale.
3: Devil.
2: Yes, he's come with the bang-bangs.
1: What's the idea, Princess?
0: Just that you aren't leaving, my dear prince. I've no intentions of letting you escape and make me forfeit a fortune.
2: Lady, ain't you forgetting? You already got a fortune.
0: What's that got to do with it? I want more.
1: Sorry, not even for $1,000,000 do I want to get tied up in this deal.
0: But it is perfectly honest. I swear it is.
1: Sure, sure. It's a Sunday school picnic where all is truth and light. That's why you got gunmen at the doors. Where's your foreman, Lyons? He's the only one not around. He upstairs searching our room?
0: Lyons, I sent home to take care of the ranch when Pasquale rode in. Please, this is very serious. And the offer of $1,000,000 in gold stands. Devlin!
1: Well, it can stand.
3: The crazy is a prince, man. Wish.
4: Yes, Princess? Are you going back to the ranch okay?
2: He is not.
0: He is proving to be stubborn. I didn't tell you before, but the reason I wanted him...
4: Don't matter to me, Princess. Whatever you do is right, you know that.
0: Well, this is still going to come as a shock. I am sorry, but it means millions to me.
2: So tell him. Why you stumble like a blushing maid, dearie?
1: Well, Papa Googie, I think the princess is in love.
0: Cassidy! Prince, you are overstepping yourself. Devlin, you may as well know it. I was going to wait until we were home, but... Well, the Prince Cassidy and I are going to be married. Now.
1: But wait a minute.
4: Zelda, you can't. He's a stranger. You just can't marry him.
0: Please, stop all this babbling. Get me a minister, Devlin, and hurry. Tell Pasquale to leave his men around the hotel and at the stable where their horses are. I don't want them to escape. Bring the minister to my room. We'll hold the ceremonies there. Papa, my arm.
3: What a wedding for a princess.
1: Wait a minute. This is impossible. It's local. I won't do it. I won't.

0: And to you, Iselda Marguerite Stuttgart, take this man William Cassidy to be your lawful wedded husband.
1: I do.
0: Do you, William Cassidy, take this woman, Iselda Marguerite Stuttgart, to be your lawful wedded wife?
2: No.
3: Attaboy, Hoppy.
4: Sure he does, Preach. In 5 seconds, you're going to be married to the deadest bachelor in New Mexico, Cassidy. Now, do you answer right, or does this gun in your ribs go off?
2: Shoot and be hanged.
4: Better at least think of your partner. He gets a two if you don't say them words, and pronto.
0: This is highly irregular. Perhaps...
3: Hoppy, don't mind me. Don't.
4: Shut up. Well, Cassidy?
0: I'll restate the question. And do you, William Cassidy, take this woman, Iselda Marguerite Stuttgart, to be your lawful wedded wife?
2: I do.
0: Then I now pronounce you man and wife.
5: Now, back to Hopalong Cassidy and our story, Hoppy Meets His Match. On the way back to the Bar 20, Hoppy is taken to be Prince William of Fergavia by Princess Iselda Stuttgart, owner of the huge Cross Arrow Ranch. Further proof was found planted in Hoppy's saddlebags, whereupon the Princess Iselda promptly offered him $1 million in gold to cooperate. Hoppy refused, but under threat of death to California, he gives in and finds himself now the husband of Princess Iselda. It is an unhappy newlywed that now rides to the Cross Arrow.
3: Gee, Hoppy, excuse me, Prince Hoppy, this ain't so bad. Now we own half of the Cross Arrow. You're rich.
2: Yeah.
1: My husband, we can't hear for tonight. I'm afraid your night will be slightly uncomfortable. I shall have to have you tied up and guarded. Will you mind so terribly?
2: Mind? Princess, I'll be delighted.
3: Hoppy, this seems like a darn uncomfortable way to treat a prince and his partner. Tell him to let us loose. These ropes hurt.
2: Not on your life. I know when I'm well off. Besides, as long as they're not watching us, we may be able to escape.
3: Not watching? Hoppy, ain't you forgetting Mr. Heck Devlin is sitting there glaring at us?
2: Hardly. I'm depending on him.
3: You're... Huh?
2: Sure. Hey, psst, Devlin.
6: What is it? Come on over. Yeah, what do you want?
2: I figure it's what you want, Devlin. You're in love with the princess, aren't you?
6: Seems very funny. Suppose I am.
2: You'd like to see us out of the way, then. If you were to untie our ropes and look the other way, I can promise you I'd ride out of her life for good.
6: All right, I'll do it. But by heaven, you'd better be right. Here, cut your ropes. There. That does it.
2: Ah, thanks, Devlin. We'll never forget this.
6: Wait. There's one thing about this you should know.
2: Hoppy, Baskerville's getting up. Sorry, Devlin. No time for it now. Come on, California.
6: Good luck.
7: Hey, what is this? The horses!
3: Don't break the saddle! Stop! Devlin, shoot! We must stop him! Hoppy, that sure was a narrow escape. My legs is nearly busted from hugging this slick-sided critter.
2: Well, it's daylight. I guess we can take a chance now, begin to circle around as soon as we get through this draw.
3: Yeah, you mean we've been traveling away from the Bar 20?
2: Yeah, we had to lose Pasquale and his men. But we're free now. They'll never catch us.
3: There's men above us in the sides of the draw.
8: Freeze and pull up those horses!
2: It's lions.
8: Welcome to the Cross Arrow! When you're home, Prince!
2: So you caught us. How'd you know we'd escape?
3: I didn't. The princess sent a fast rider ahead of the main party with the news about your marriage. I was heading out to meet him when you come riding along.
9: You're lucky we didn't have no guns. You wouldn't have took us so easy.
3: I don't doubt it. You two have plenty of nerve. Well, here's where you stay.
2: Thanks a lot. Nothing like a dirty storehouse for comfort.
3: You know, I can't figure out, Cassidy. Why are you so set against getting up $3 million? Plus the prettiest young gal in the territory for a wife.
2: You wouldn't understand, Lion.
3: Well, you're nuts, Cassidy. This deal is nothing but good for you.
2: Maybe I don't like being framed or forced into things.
10: And, mister, I am warning you. If I don't get some satisfaction soon, I'm going to take you and this Fred apart piece by piece, guns or no guns.
9: Rhines, you better get and get fast.
3: Yeah, well, yeah, yes, perhaps you're right.
9: Hoppy, don't scare me like that. I thought you was going to jump him for sure, gun and all.
10: I was. And next time, maybe I will. Yeah. Next time he comes in that door, I'm going to get the truth out of him if I have to swallow 6 slugs to do it.
2: Hoppy, he's coming.
11: Well, it's about time. We've been here all day.
2: We jump him, right?
11: Yeah. Yeah. He's opening the door.
10: Papa Googie.
9: We thought it was a lion.
10: Well, maybe it's just as well. You ought to know some answers, Papa Googie. Start talking.
12: Talking? We shan't be set to kill. Only once I am talking. Your poor prince, you are no gentleman.
10: Never mind that. Tell me what this is all about, or I'll...
12: Wait. That is, I am hereby.
10: Go on, and make it short.
12: It is short. It is that my niece, your wife, she is nearly 21 age of years.
10: Well, what's that got to do with this?
12: Please, I am telling. I learned in Frankovia a few months ago that the Royal Treasury voted my niece a dowry of 600 million pesetas. I hasten here to come.
9: 600 million? How much is that in American dinero?
12: Dinero? Oh, yeah. In American, it is $5 million.
10: You mean she gets $5 million when she gets married?
12: Well, it is supposedly her husband that money he receives.
9: Hoppy, that's you. You get $5 million.
12: It's not quite. My niece feels that one is a fair share to you. And 4, she will keep for herself.
10: But why me? Why was I picked? And what's all this business about my being a prince?
12: Ah, but you are. That is why you are picked. According to ancient custom, to receive her dowry, the princess of Frankovia must marry before she is 21 and enter the royal family of Bukavia. You are the last line of that member.
10: But those letters were fakes. I'm not the prince. Papa Googie, tell me, what happens as a result of the marriage?
12: Nothing is happening. You and my niece go to Frankovia, show that you are married. It's 600 million pesetas.
10: So that's it. We have to go and leave the ranch. Papa Googie, take us to the princess at once.
12: You not make proper plenty?
10: We won't, but someone else may. Come on, I'm going to bust a frame up wide open. And that's the story, princess. Those letters were made up beforehand, and as soon as you found someone who looked the part, they were planted to make sure you were taken in.
1: You mean they are forgeries? But, Papa Googie, you said the prince was here in New Mexico.
12: Yes, many are men in New Mexico. He is here, but there.
1: Prince, that is Mr. Cassidy. That is husband. Why was this done? Why were the letters planted?
10: To make sure you married the supposed prince and left for Frankovia. This Pasquale is a big-time outlaw. And running the southern half of your spread, he could clean you out.
13: So, Pasquale is full of you. Now, stand very still or I shoot the ears off.
10: Yeah, I accuse you, Pasquale. You tried to get half the cross there by winning the princess in marriage, but Devlin was the better man. She fell for him, and he was too dangerous for you to try and brace, so you framed me.
1: But that's ridiculous. Pasquale didn't even know about my dowry and its condition.
13: It's true. How do you explain that, Senor Prince?
10: Simple. The same way I explain how the letters were planted in my saddlebags before you arrived in Albuquerque. You weren't the brains of this plot. Only the guns and muscle.
12: Yes, but if he is not, who is?
10: The one man who had to know what was planned. The man who was to be left in charge of the ranch.
1: Lyons. He knew about it. I told him.
10: Check. Your foreman, Lyons. He and Pasquale cooked up the deal together. With you, your husband, and Papa Googie gone, they would have stolen every head of stock you have. The biggest wrestling scheme on record.
13: Ah, so this is the story. You can prove these things?
10: Naturally. Lyons confessed fast when he thought I was going to, persuade him. California's guarding him now.
13: I see. He's playing you for a hard man, senor. And you know the cards when you see them.
10: You picked bad partners, Pasquale. Lyons showed the white feather the first time we met. He talked all right. Talked you right into prison.
13: Is that so? Come here, senor. Quickly. He followed me.
14: Quiet, brother.
13: Now, you will act as shield. You be very careful as we move back.
1: Don't, Pasquale. It's not his fault. If I hadn't been such a greedy little fool, I'd never have married him.
13: Listen to her, not your fault, she says. You're the one thing that we don't think of. An honest man. He's fooling.
2: Pasquale, you can't get away. Devil the
13: Devlin, pa. You're a very smart man. It's too bad you will now be very dead one, too. That is his far enough. Now I make a widow of your lovely wife.
14: Papa!
13: Darren! Stand still, Cassie. You are my shield, remember?
14: Drop those guns, Papa. I'm coming for you.
13: Come along. I am willing. You can kill Cassidy for me.
2: Get back, Devlin. He'll kill you. Get back.
5: Now, back to Hopalong Cassidy.
6: Cassidy, you all right?
10: Sure, but Pasquale's mighty dead, I'm afraid. That was nice shooting.
2: Hey, you were hit.
6: I just winged my arm. You acted quick falling like that. Gave me just the second I needed.
10: Your men got Pasquale's vaqueros in hand?
6: Like a bunch of lambs. There won't be any trouble without Pasquale to lead them. And a few of my men that were for lions have left for cooler climates.
10: That reminds me. I had to go tell Lyons that Pasquale confessed everything.
6: But I was listening outside. You told Pasquale that Lyons had done the confessing.
10: I didn't exactly tell you the truth. Pasquale knew Lyons was a coward. He had to believe me.
1: Oh, Devlin, Devlin, you're wounded. Oh, it's all my fault. I feel like such a little fool.
6: You sure acted the part, honey. But you won't anymore. You're going to be a lady if it kills you.
1: Well, I was grateful. But if you're going to act so impertinent, Mr. Devlin, I'll...
6: You shut up first thing. And come here.
1: Oh, yes. Yes.
10: What a spot for a husband.
1: Oh, I forgot. I can't kiss you. I'm his wife.
6: Shut up and pucker up. That minister was a phony. I hired him to fake the marriage. He's really Albuquerque's undertaker.
1: Undertaker?
6: I had you, honey. If I tried to stop you from marrying Cassidy, you were just stubborn enough to fire me and really get hitched. You ain't marrying nobody but me, savvy?
1: I savvy, boss.
6: Now, Cassidy, I'd admire it if you'd stand up for me.
10: Stand up for you? Man, I'm going to give the bride away.
5: Well, Hoppy's royal welcome turned into a not-so-welcome brush with death. And it didn't take long to prove that Hoppy hadn't met his match. Hoppy and California ride into another exciting adventure when they meet up with a girl gunfighter and Indians on the warpath and discover that Apaches don't need guns. Hopalong Cassidy, starring William Boyd, is transcribed and produced in the West by Walter White, Jr. Hoppy Meets His Match was written by Herb Purdom, with original music under the personal direction of Albert Glasser. All stories are based upon the characters created by Clarence E. Mulford. This is a Commodore production.

0: No matter what your favorite entertainment is, you'll always find it on the Maxwell House Showboat. The ticket of admission, as always, just your loyalty to Maxwell House Coffee. Tonight, guests of the showboat, I'd like to put on a little scene concerning something we've been talking about ever since hot weather began. The friendly stimulation of a tall, tinkling glass of iced Maxwell House Coffee. As our curtain rises, we see a golfer step inside his front door at home. His wife calls to him.
1: Well, dear, how was your game? Pretty hot day, wasn't it?
2: Hot is right. And the game, just so-so as usual. Oh, goodness, Mary, I feel all in. Tired. Those last two holes took everything I had. Even the shower didn't seem to help much. Guess I'll just sit down in the easy chair and rest a bit.
1: I thought you'd be feeling kind of low and played out, dear. Well, I'm repeating the wholesome little ceremony you liked so much last week.
2: Yeah, what's that?
1: The most refreshing drink there is. This will buoy you up all right. And afterwards, I'm sure you'll feel that your exercise is well worthwhile. Here you are.
2: Ah, iced Maxwell House coffee, huh? Mm-hmm. I tell you, Mary, this certainly does hit the spot.
0: Certainly. And ladies and gentlemen, in golf and tennis clubs, around swimming pools, in the locker rooms at the baseball parks, at the beaches, wherever people are active this summer, you'll find a growing custom. People are drinking iced Maxwell House coffee. 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A cooling drink of iced Maxwell House coffee with its friendly stimulation that buoys you up and never lets you down.

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In a moment, you'll hear James Stewart as the Six Shooter. Just one of the many fine programs brought to you Sundays on NBC. 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Hear Meet the Press, America's number one newsmaking program. And be sure to keep tuned for the dramatic story of communism in America on Last Man Out. A wonderful lineup of great programs, all of them heard only on NBC. James Stewart as the Six Shooter. The man in the saddle is angular and long-legged. His skin is sun-dyed brown. The gun in his holster is gray steel and rainbow mother of pearl, its handle unmarked. People call them both the Six Shooter. The NBC Radio Network presents James Stewart as the Six Shooter, a transcribed series of radio dramas based on the life of Rick Ponce, the Texas plainsman who wandered to the Western Territories, leaving behind a trail of still-remembered legends. Now, in just a moment, you'll hear Act One of The Six Shooter. But first, I want to be sure that all of you know that beginning next week, we change our day and time of broadcast. Instead of Sundays, we'll be on the air Thursday evenings. In other words, our next Six Shooter program will be broadcast Thursday, April 1st, and every Thursday thereafter. For time of broadcast, please consult the listing in your local newspaper. We hope you'll like our new Thursday evening time. Now, Act One of The Six Shooter, starring James Stewart.

0: Wes? Wes!
1: What are you hollering about, Jim Cassidy?
0: I'm looking for Wes, Miss Singer. You know where I can find him?
1: Lockwood, maybe.
0: No, ma'am. He ain't in town this morning. I just come from there.
1: The jail in Lockwood. That's where he might be.
0: Now, Miss Singer, Wes ain't in jail no more. That's all over now.
1: All over?
0: Sure. And nobody's apt to try arresting him again, either.
1: They'll arrest him again, Jim, someday. Don't make no mistake about that. They'll arrest him or they'll kill him.
2: We all gotta go sooner or later, Granny.
0: Oh, Wes,
2: but if I was as close to my time as you are to yours, I wouldn't be talking about killing and dying so much.
1: Your time's closer than you think, Wes. Maybe even closer than mine.
0: Doggone it, Wes. She told me you wasn't even the home.
2: Granny's getting cantankerous in her old age, that's all. Well, what do you want?
0: Nothing special. I just thought maybe you'd like to know Britt Ponsett's in Lockwood.
2: Ponsett?
0: Yeah. He's staying at the hotel.
2: Well, why didn't you say so before?
0: Well, what's the difference? You wasn't serious the other day. Why, Wes, you couldn't have been. He's the six shooter.
2: You'll find out whether I was serious or not. I'll be in Lockwood at 4 o'clock this afternoon.
0: Maybe Ponsett will be gone.
2: He won't leave. Not if he hears I'm coming in to pay him a visit.
0: You mean you want folks to know what you're aiming to do?
2: Sure, why not?
0: Well, Sheriff Hittleman ain't gonna like the idea. Well, he made that plain enough last week.
2: You think I'd let Ben Hittleman get in my way? Well, I grant you it wouldn't mean much, killing an old geezer who should have been put out to pasture 10 years ago.
0: Wes, you...
2: But if he asks for it, I reckon I'll have to oblige him. Now, go on, spread the word. We ought to draw a good-sized crowd, the six-shooter and me.
3: As soon as we'd finished fencing in the last couple of thousand acres on the Tip Top Ranch, old man Jeffers sent me into Lockwood to get some signs printed up. He wanted everybody to know that he owned the biggest spread in this part of the state, and he figured posting these signs every quarter of a mile or so would do the trick. Of course, the word had to be just right. He wrote it all down so I wouldn't forget it. Tip Top Ranch, property of Rex Jeffers. Keep out. This means you. Trespassers will be shot at sight. If you ain't able to read this notice, keep out anyway. Rex Jeffers means what he says. Signed, Rex Jeffers. That's Thursday night when I got into town and the office of the Lockwood Clarion was closed. But first thing Friday morning, I headed over to give Pete Drum the order. Pete was the owner of the Clarion.
4: What in thunder is Rex thinking of, Britt? Folks all know where the tip-top starts in and where it leaves off. Besides, I thought he had a fence around it now.
3: He has, but I guess maybe Rex feels that ain't enough.
4: Oh, 2,000 posters, just so he can see his name in print. All right, I'll do them. But it'll cost him $15, that's my price.
3: $15?
4: Can't be done for a cent less. Paper's expensive, Britt.
3: Well, how soon do you figure you can get out of Pete?
4: Oh, I don't know. I got me a few more of these auction handbills and all. And I suppose I can shift over to your order. Yeah, it's a good thing you're coming to town today.
3: Oh?
4: Monday I start getting ready for next week's paper. That ties me up clear into Thursday morning. And the way things have been happening around here lately...
3: Well, what do you mean, Pete?
4: Now, don't tell me that you ain't heard.
3: No, can't say I have.
4: Well, sir, Lockwood's got a brand new gunfighter.
3: Oh, gunfighter?
4: Just a kid, but he's faster than greased lightning. The first thing you know, Wes Singer will be just about as well known as Sam Bass or Bill Longley or any of the rest of them dead eyes.
3: Wes Singer?
4: Yeah, 2 killings in less than a month. That's what has got to his credit so far.
3: Mm-hmm.
4: Wyatt Barker. He was the first. Wyatt and Wes got into some kind of a mix-up over to Charlie Jensen's place. Well, sir, Wes beat him to the draw and pumped 4 shots into Wyatt's body before it even hit the floor.
3: You don't say.
4: And afterwards, he just stood around there and he waited for Sheriff Hittleman to take him in for questioning. Why, he acted like he didn't have a worry in the world. And as things worked out, he was right. There wasn't nothing the sheriff could charge him with, seeing as how Wyatt was already drawing his gun when Wes cut loose.
5: Mm-hmm.
4: Oh, just that's enough of them handbills. Now, what happened to that paper you gave me, Wes?
5: Oh, that?
4: Do you know the wording on it for your postage?
5: Oh, here it is. Right here.
4: Thank you. Let's see. I suppose Rex Jeffers wants his name in the biggest type I've got.
5: Yeah. I reckon he liked to have it stand out good and plain.
4: Oh, yes, he would. Well, I guess this will have to do. It was big enough for Lincoln's assassination. It ought to be big enough for Rex. Anyhow, like I was saying, folks just didn't know what to make of Wes Singer and the way he killed Wyatt Barker. They wasn't sure whether it was one of those times when a young fella just sort of flies off the handle and then settles down again afterwards. Or if Wes would take up gunslinging for a whole career. And about 10 days later, they found out.
5: Uh-huh.
4: It was on a Wednesday when he come riding down Main Street again. And we was all kind of curious to see how he'd behave. So some of us sort of moseyed over to Charlie Johnson's place when he went inside. And we'd no more than got there before he was in a mix-up with Todd Apple.
5: That's so.
4: And Brick, I tell you, if I hadn't seen it myself, I wouldn't have believed it. Wes outdrew Todd by almost a full second. Now, you've got to get the devil his due. Wes Singer is a fast man with a six-shooter. And I ought to know. I've seen the best. I've seen that gun of yours in action, Brett.
5: Well, that was some time ago.
4: Oh, you're still walking around on your hind legs? That's a pretty good sign you ain't completely out of practice.
5: Well, what about the sheriff? Didn't he arrest young Singer after the second shooting?
4: Oh, sure. He arrested him. Take a look at last week's clarion. It's right there on the counter behind you.
5: Hmm? Oh. Was it Wes Singer acquitted? Jury finds Todd Apple killing was self-defense. Huh.
4: Well, I guess they had to rule it that way since both men was armed, but Sheriff Hittleman, he sure didn't like it. He told Wes the next time he come into town stirring up trouble, he wouldn't be alive for no trial afterwards.
5: Well, Ben Hittleman's a man of his word. Singer ought to know that.
4: Sheriff ain't as young as he used to be, but and he slowed down some these last few years. He slowed down a lot. Well, you take last winter when he went after Jake Gordon. If Jake's gun hadn't jammed, Ben wouldn't be here now. And believe me, Jake couldn't hold a candle to young Singer. No. Not a candle. Doggone it, what happened to that other cave? I was sure I had two of them.
5: Yeah, speaking of the sheriff, you know, I think maybe I'll wander over and see how he's getting along. His office still around the corner?
4: Yeah, same place as always.
5: I'll drop by and see you later.
4: Okay, Britt. But you take it easy.
5: Well, Lockwood never had been what you might call a real peaceful town. They'd had their share of gunfighters and shootings, no doubt about that. But Ben Hillman, he'd managed to keep things pretty well under control, so I figured he'd find some way of handling this Wes Singer. As I turned the corner, I got a little glimpse of Ben through the side window of his office. He was putting on his hat, getting ready to go out somewhere. Well, George Pete was right. Ben had aged, even more than I expected. He was carrying some extra weight around his middle, too. Maybe that's what made him look shorter than I remembered him. His mustache had turned to kind of a brownish gray. Well, I opened the door, stepped inside, and for a minute or so, Ben didn't say anything. He just sort of stared at me, frowning. Then he sighed and took off his Stetson.
6: Hello, Britt.
5: Hi, Ben.
6: I heard you was in town. I'm just going to start looking for you.
5: Oh, well, I guess I saved you the trouble, huh?
6: Yeah. How long you figure on staying in Lockwood, Britt?
5: Well, rest of the day, maybe part of tomorrow. Depends on how fast Pete Drum finishes up some printing he's doing for me. Well, what's the matter? You I should get rid of me?
6: No. If you was to run off now, that'd turn him into a holy terror for certain. You'd say you left because you were scared of him. You know, hold him back after that.
5: Well, now, just what the Sam Hill are you talking about, Ben?
6: You ever hear of a fellow called Wes Singer? Lives out east of town?
5: Yeah. Pete was just telling me about him.
6: Well, it seems he's spoiling for a gunfight with you.
5: With me?
6: Yes.
5: Why, I never laid eyes on the man in my life.
6: Well, he knows you, at least by reputation.
5: Oh.
6: He got to shooting off his mouth the other day, telling some of his pals how he could out-trigger any man in the state. One of the boys who was listening brung up your name, said he bet you could teach Wes a few things about slapping leather.
5: I see.
6: Of course, Wes had to back up his bragging. He told him if he was ever to come around Lockwood, he'd show him who was the best shot. He'd show everybody.
5: Oh, well, I imagine that's just so much talk.
6: At the time, maybe. But you're in town now. And if Wes don't do something about it, he ain't going to look like much. Besides, you're kind of a tempting target, Britt.
5: Hmm? Well, what are you talking about, Dan?
6: You're the six-shooter, aren't you? Any young gunfighter would put a bullet into you, well, that'd give him a real claim to fame.
5: Oh, well, it's crazy, Ben. He doesn't have any cause to pick a fight with me.
6: They're all crazy, Britt. Gunslingers like Wes. The idea of getting killed themselves, it don't even enter their heads. If it did, they wouldn't be gunslingers. Well, you better get over to the hotel.
5: Hmm?
6: The word is Slinger will get to town around 4 o'clock. I want you out of the way until I finish with him.
5: Until you finish with him?
6: I warned him the next time he come into Lockwood on the prod, he'd have to answer to me.
5: Oh. You going to shoot it out with him?
6: If I have to.
5: You sure you can handle him, Ben?
6: Of course I can. No, Britt. No, I ain't sure. He's young. He's awful fast.
5: Yeah, that's what Pete said.
6: But I gotta try. If it turns out that I ain't still man enough, well, I always knew that sooner or later one of them would come along who was younger and faster.
5: Now, listen, Ben, you know, he's gunning for me, not you.
6: That ain't the point, Britt. I'm the one who laid down the law. Told him what I'd do if he ever tried to pull off another shooting spree.
5: Sure, I know.
6: So it's my job to stop him. Oh, you might be a better match for Wes. I don't deny that. And if he should get past me, not that he will, you understand, but if he should, well, then...
5: Yeah?
6: But I just couldn't step back and let you take him on first. Why, folk would never pay no heed to me afterward. They'd say I'd talk big to Wes, but it was your gun he'd listen to. You see my point, don't you?
5: Yeah. Yeah, I see your point, Ben.

return to James Stewart as the Six Shooter in just a moment. Be sure you're tuned to NBC Radio Thursday evening, March 25th, for the Academy Awards. At that time, you'll hear the entire Academy Awards ceremonies direct from the Hollywood Pantages Theater, where the finest artists in the motion picture industry will be assembled. Donald O'Connor will be your host, and during the evening, some 25 Academy Award Oscars will be handed to their new owners. It's Hollywood's most thrilling night of the year, jam-packed with glamour from beginning to end. And you can hear every moment of it when you tune to NBC. Right now, of course, the names of the Oscar winners are a highly guarded secret. A secret that any number of Hollywood actors, actresses, writers, musicians, and directors would love to know. Remember, it's a date with NBC Radio this coming Thursday evening. And that means be tuned to the station to which you're now listening for the Motion Picture Academy Award ceremonies directly from the stage of the Hollywood Pantages Theater.

0: clerk stopped me as I was passing the desk. He pointed to a woman sitting on the other end of the lobby. He said she'd been waiting for me to come in. Elderly lady, white hair, wrinkled yellow face with a blue straw bonnet tied under her chin. Ma'am.
1: Yes?
0: My name's Ponsett, ma'am. Britt Ponsett.
1: Oh. Would you mind sitting down here, Mr. Ponsett?
0: Sure.
1: It's about Wes.
0: Oh, yes.
1: Wes Singer, that is. I'm his grandma.
0: I see.
1: You know what he aims to do this afternoon, Mr. Ponsett?
0: Well, I'd heard some talk about it, yes, ma'am.
1: It ain't just talk. He means it. He means to kill you.
0: No, don't get too upset about it, Miss Singer. There's probably won't be any trouble between me and Wes.
1: What do you mean?
0: Well, Sheriff Edelman will be waiting for him, and if Wes starts anything, he'll more likely land in jail.
1: There ain't no jail could hold him anymore. And Ben Hittleman won't be able to arrest him again, neither. He'll shoot Ben without batting an eye.
0: I'm afraid I don't understand you, Miss Singer. I figured you were worried about Wes. I thought that's why you wanted to talk to me.
1: Worried about him? I'm worried about all the men he's going to murder if somebody don't stop him. Men like Wyatt Barker and Todd Apple. Ben Hittleman, he'll be next.
0: Well, just what is it you want from me, Mrs. Singer?
1: I want you to kill Wes. I want you to shoot him down like you'd shoot down a mad dog. You're the six shooter. You're the only one who'd have a chance against him.
0: Well, now, Sheriff Hittleman's the law in this town, Mrs. Singer. It ain't up to
1: me. Law? What kind of law is it to turn Wes loose after his other killings? He ain't fit to live, Mr. Ponsett. Maybe it's my fault he turned out the way he did. Maybe if his ma and pa had been here to raise him. But they wasn't. I've done my best.
0: Of course you did, Miss Singer. Of course.
1: He couldn't have been born mean. The meanness wasn't in his blood. I don't know how it got into him.
0: Uh-huh. Well, sometimes it's pretty hard to explain a thing like that.
1: There's only one way he can end up. He'll be killed sooner or later. I'd even thought about doing it myself. Maybe it's my duty.
0: No, you shouldn't be talking like this, ma'am.
1: You've got to kill him, Mr. Ponsett, today, this afternoon, before anybody else's blood is on his hands.
0: Well, now, I understand how you feel, Miss Singer, but my trying to kill Wes wouldn't... I just don't see how that'd be the answer.
1: Then what is the answer? I've racked my brain, asked God's help, done everything I could think of. What is the answer?
0: Well, I'm sorry, ma'am. I'm afraid I just don't know. It was about 3:00 in the afternoon when Mrs. Singer left the hotel. I watched her get into her buggy and drive off. She sat there stiff, tall, her eyes straight ahead, not looking one way or the other. And I waited until she dwindled down to just a little speck, and then I walked outside. There was a kind of a stillness in the air, like on a hot summer day just before a thunderstorm. The town was practically deserted. Nobody was in the stores, nobody in the street. Nobody but Ben Hittleman.
2: Britt, I told you to keep out of sight.
0: Yeah, I know, Ben.
2: Now, you get back to the hotel before it's too late.
0: I'm not waiting in the hotel, Ben.
2: What?
0: Now, I made up my mind. I've decided to take a little ride this afternoon.
2: A ride? What are you talking about?
0: Well, I thought maybe I'd head over that way, toward those hills over there.
2: And run right into West Singer?
0: Well, I suppose we might meet up if he's coming in that direction.
2: You know darn well he's coming from that direction. I told you he lives east of town.
0: Now that I think of it, I guess you did, yeah. Well, I'll be seeing you.
2: Now you listen to me, Britt.
0: Now, I have listened to you, and I see your point, Ben. If there's a gunfight here in Lockwood, or if it looks like there's going to be one, well, it's up to you to do something about it.
2: Well, ain't that what I...

0: telling you.
1: Sure, yeah. But on the other hand, whatever happens outside of town, beyond the city limits, that is, well, I don't see that that's any of your business.
0: Officially, no, but...
1: Well,
0: Britt, I won't let you do it. I know what'll happen between you and Singer. If you do get the draw on him, you'll hold off. You won't kill him. But if he gets the draw on you...
1: So long, Ben.
0: Britt.

0: I didn't ride very far, just a couple of miles. And I reined up near a clump of spruce. Whoa, boy. Whoa, whoa, Scar. Scar wandered around nibbling at some tufts of dried up grass, and I settled down in the shade to wait. About 10 minutes later, I saw him coming toward me. Not hurrying, just plodding along, slow, easy. I couldn't be sure that this was young Singer, but it seemed more than likely that it was him. And when he got close enough so I could see his face, well, there wasn't much doubt about it. He was young, all right. Appeared to be younger than his years, just a kid. Not a bad-looking boy, either. But there was something about his eyes and the way they kept darting from side to side like an animal on the prowl. But when he saw me, he reined up and slid out of the saddle.
1: Howdy. You ride out here from Lockwood, mister?
0: That's right.
1: I hear Britt Ponsip's in town. Is that a fact?
0: He was in town.
1: Was? I might have known he'd run out on me. You got any idea which way he headed?
0: Yeah. I'm Britt Ponsip.
1: What?
0: That's right. There's something I can do for you. For a second, his eyes stopped moving and just stood there as if he didn't quite know what to do. But it didn't take him long to make up his mind. His right hand whipped down toward his holster so fast that it was all I could do to get hold of the shotgun before he finished his draw. And even then, it looked like he might just go ahead and squeeze the trigger, but he managed to hold himself back. We weren't more than about 8 feet apart, just staring at each other. His revolver aimed right at my face, and the shotgun I borrowed from Pete Drone pointing straight at his belly.
1: What are you trying to pull, mister?
0: How's that?
1: That shotgun. What's the matter with your six-shooter?
0: Nothing. Nothing at all. All right, go ahead. You've been telling everybody around town you're going to kill me. All right, go ahead. You couldn't miss me. Go on, you couldn't miss me, not at this range.
1: Sure, but...
0: But I'd still be able to let go with a blast, too, you know. Is that what you're worried about, Wes? And I guess it'd tear a pretty big hole through you.
1: I ain't afraid. You think I'm a coward, don't you?
0: I'll tell you one thing, I think. You know, you never faced up to the fact that you might get killed in one of these gunfights of yours. As long as you got off the first shot, you figured the worst the other fella could do was just to nick you, if he was lucky. All right. Now, you can get off the first shot now. But if you do, I don't need to be able to aim this shotgun. I just couldn't help hitting you.
1: You're local, Ponson. We both be dead.
0: Yeah. Well?
1: You can't expect a man to commit suicide.
0: All right, I'm waiting, Singer.
1: You know, there's no way to... You know I don't dare...
0: That's right.
1: But what do you expect me to do?
0: I expect you to put your gun away and get out of here. And you better not come into Lockwood again looking for trouble, because this isn't the only shotgun in town. Well, after a minute or so, he turned and he climbed on his horse. And I don't know for sure what happened to him after that. I heard that he moved on farther west and finally got into a gunfight with somebody who outgrew him. I guess it was bound to happen, of course. I just don't understand what gets you into it.

0: During this month before Easter, crippled children are making their annual appeal to you. The Six Shooter is a transcribed NBC Radio Network production in association with Review Productions. 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Mr. Stewart may currently be seen in the Universal International picture, The Glenn Miller Story. Others in the cast were Elvia Allman, Sam Edwards, Will Wright, Howard McNear, and Bert Holland. Special music for this program was by Basil Atwood, and the entire production is under the direction of Jack Johnstone. All characters and music for this program was by
1: Billy Brown, the smoothest, coolest guy in town. The chicks all seem to dig his jive.
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0: Midnight. A penthouse on one of Manhattan's skyscrapers, owned by wealthy Roger Hammond. In the dim light of his library, Hammond studies a group of papers on his desk. Then comes a knock on the door.
1: Come in. Who is it? I can't see you in this blasted darkness, so come in. What do you want? You've got a gun. In heaven's name, don't point that thing at me. Stop it, do you hear? Stop it!
2: Come in, Mrs. Hammond.
3: Thank you, Inspector Mills. I flew back from Uruguay as soon as I got your telegram.
2: Will you sit down?
3: Roger's death is the most shocking thing that's ever happened to me. Who could have done this awful murder?
2: I wish I knew, Mrs. Hammond. Of course, we'll do everything we can. Now, there are a few questions I'd like to ask. Merely routine, of course.
3: Anything I can tell you, Inspector.
2: This friend of your husband, Stanley Macon, was there any friction between them?
3: Oh, no, never. They were the best of friends.
2: Macon was alone at his hunting lodge in Maine when the murder occurred.
3: And I was so far away. If only I'd been here.
2: Exactly why did you go to Uruguay, Mrs. Hammond?
3: Business for Roger. And because I'd never been to South America, he thought it'd be a kind of vacation for me.
2: Mm-hmm.
3: Been there only 2 days when I received your wire telling me what happened.
2: Yes. Do you mind telling me what your plans are? Will you take over Mr. Hammond's enterprises?
3: Oh, I don't know. I suppose so. I haven't been able to think of anything these last 2 days. So hard to believe he's gone. Then I suppose I was warned of it in a way.
2: What do you mean?
3: Well, it's one of those things that's hard to explain. A terrible presentiment I had. One evening in Uruguay, the night of his murder.
2: Tell me about it.
3: It's really nothing, Inspector.
2: In murder, everything is important, Mrs. Hammond.
3: I'd gone for an automobile ride all alone. The moon was shining very brightly, and I was speeding, I'm afraid. But I'm a careful driver. I always keep far to the right. And that night, I made a point of it because I was speeding. But suddenly, in the center of the right lane, I saw the figure of a man. I slammed on the brakes, and I was terrified to see in the headlights that the man was Roger. I swerved and ran the car off the road and stopped.
2: You must have been terribly frightened.
3: Oh, I was. But I climbed out and ran back to the highway, and on the whole stretch of road, there wasn't anybody at all. And I could see clearly in the moonlight. I know you won't believe me.
2: You're right, I don't. Because you're lying, Mrs. Hammond.
3: Lying? Why, what do you mean?
2: I mean you were never in Uruguay at all. And I'm going to hold you for questioning and perhaps for murder.
0: What was the clue that made Inspector Mills know Tony Hammond was not telling the truth? In a moment, we'll hear, but first...

0: But now, the solution to our mystery.
1: Mrs. Hammond stayed behind in New York, killed her husband, and supposedly returned from South America to tell me about her strange presentiment. She said she was driving on the right side of the road. So I knew she couldn't have been to Uruguay, or she'd have known that Uruguay is the only country in the Western Hemisphere where driving on the left still prevails.

0: Frontier Fighters. Dramatic chapters in the heroic lives of the buckskin trailblazers who won the American West. One of these was Dr. John McLaughlin, the warm-hearted and courageous chief factor or governor of the Hudson's Bay Company, who, though a Canadian employed by a British trading company operating on British-controlled territory, did more to encourage the American emigration movement into the Oregon country than any other single individual. 1840, Fort Vancouver, capital of the Pacific Northwest, on the Columbia River, north of the mouth of the Willamette.
1: John, dear, for a penny-pinching Scotsman, you're a poor man.
2: Well, can I be poorer, darling, on my salary of $12,000 a year?
1: But you are. John, I've just finished your private accounts, and you've only $200 to your name.
2: Well, this month will soon be over, and I'll then be worth $1,200.
1: If you keep on giving those Yankee immigrants credit on money, real money, you and I'll die in the Montreal poorhouse.
2: Oh, dear. You ken I'm a doctor.
1: Aye, John. I ken, too, you're a businessman, an employee of Hudson's Bay. It doesn't mind if you treat sick Americans, but it do mind if you sell them forbidden goods. On credit, too.
2: My dear, as chief factor of Hudson's Bay, I'm practically absolute ruler of 443,000 square miles of territory. You mind?
1: I didn't see the connection.
2: But I do. If you didn't put away that ledger, I'll invoke the power of my official capacity and punish you.
1: Punish me? How?
2: By giving that $200 to the first American who comes through yon door.
1: Oh, John, you wouldn't.
2: Oh, wouldn't I? come in.
1: Oh, why, Reverend Jason Lee, good evening.
3: Good evening, Mrs. McLaughlin. Good evening, Doctor.
2: And what can we do for you, Reverend?
3: Oh, Doctor, you must do something for Daniel, my brother.
2: There is not much I can do, except I recommend a warmer climate to heal those weak lungs of his.
3: But I haven't any money. My Indian mission has taken all that I brought with me from the United States.
2: How much will it take?
3: Why, I can buy him a passage on a schooner bound for the Sandwich Islands for exactly...
1: $200.
3: Yes, $200. But how did you know?
2: Don't mind my wife, Reverend Lee. Every so often she gets inspired about money. Darling.
1: Yes, dear?
2: Please give Reverend Lee that $200 you were speaking to me about the new... with God's blessing.
0: Unflinchingly loyal to the Hudson's Bay Company's interests, and more than generous and helpful to the American fur trappers, missionaries, and emigrants, fighting tooth and nail for a foothold in the Northwest, Dr. McLaughlin's tact and diplomacy was put to its severest test whenever the Indians went on one of their period rampages.
4: Look, Eagle Wing, pale face wigwam on the riverbank.
5: Built, I see a thunderbird. It is big. And built of the trees which belong to us.
4: And it is filled with skins of animals which are ours, who have always held this land.
5: When do we attack?
4: At dawn, when pale faces sleep. I have spoken. Eagle Wing, sun rises.
5: It is the signal.
4: Yes, attack and take no prisoners.
6: Thunderbird, the white squaw.
4: I see her. She makes music with hollow reeds. What new medicine is this?
6: Look, oh chief, she comes near. A warrior squaw walking to her death.
4: How low the pale face has fallen to send a squaw a sacrifice.
6: Look, Thunderbird, your braves. They have laid down their arms. The magic reeds have enchanted them.
4: She has bewitched them. You, Eagle Wing, will make the sacrifice. Kill her.
6: I cannot, Thunderbird. She is a squaw.
4: When red blood turns to white water, even a great chief is without power. I will speak to her. Aye? Speak, white devil squaw.
7: I'm ne a squaw. I'm a Scot of the Clan MacGregor.
4: A pale-faced warrior? But your dress, it is a white squaw's.
7: Tis ne a squaw's, but the kilts, boram, and tam o' shanter of the Hielands upon his Scotland.
4: Why do you confuse my braves with your devil music?
7: The white doctor is ready for the council.
4: The council?
7: Aye, the council. He's a canny one, our good doctor. He thought you'd forget the council, so he sent me to remind you. Come, and pipe your doon to Fort Vancouver.
0: For many hours, the Indians were held spellbound by the Scotch bagpipe music, completely forgetting they had come for white scouts. When the exhausted Piper was carried from the council chamber, the chiefs, hypnotized by the wild music of the fighting Highland clans, signed the treaty with Dr. McLaughlin never again to make war on Fort Vancouver. One evening, as Dr. McLaughlin entertained some of his friends in his cabin.
8: This is indeed a droll situation. I, Jacques Bienville, a Frenchman, and for my hero, the Wellington Duke, while the good doctor, an Englishman, chooses Napoleon.
9: Well, if Dr. McLaughlin takes a Napoleon, so will I. But not Napoleon Bonaparte.
2: Well, then Napoleon who?
9: Dr. McLaughlin, I choose the greatest Napoleon of them all, Napoleon Brand.
2: Come in.
5: Where's Dr. McLaughlin?
2: Oh, here near the fire. Why, Sir John, welcome under Fort Vancouver. Sit your doon and here's spot of brandy.
5: Not now, Doctor. Later, perhaps.
2: What's troubling your mind, Sir John?
5: Doctor, I have a letter with me authorizing
2: you. I can. Authorizing you to give me a good talking to. Admonish me to stop feeding the starving Americans. Cease giving them seed and farm implements.
5: No, Doctor. It's more serious than that. Dr. McLaughlin, you've been dismissed from Hudson Bay.
2: Dismissed? Well, that's impossible, man. Hudson's Bay wouldn't... Why, they couldn't dismiss me.
5: Here's the letter. I'll read it to you.
2: No. I'll take your word for it. But, man, there's a blow. A terrible blow.
0: Bidding farewell to Fort Vancouver, the log castle from which he ruled so benevolently the company's great private empire, Dr. McLaughlin journeyed to Oregon to begin life anew. Here he built a saw and grist mill. But there were some Americans south of the Columbia River who did not prove as hospitable as the good doctor anticipated.
1: Oh, look, John. Coming up the hill. A mob of men.
2: Oh, Lord, dear, it is no mob. Probably a delegation to implore my help in some great project.
1: Oh, it is a mob, John. An angry mob. Listen. Shoot yourself in your mill, John. That mob's coming for you.
2: Oh, but why for me? I ain't harmed anyone.
1: Because you're Hudson's Bay, former chief factor, and a hated man. This is the United States, John, not Canada.
2: Oh, hush now. Here they are. That big fella in the beaver hat, the spokesman. I'll tell you what he says. Gentlemen, your numbers overwhelm me, and your enthusiasm leaves me speechless.
10: Never mind the sword pudding, ye Hudson's Bay Company swine.
2: But men, I'm no longer in the employ of Hudson's Bay. I've left Canada for good. I'm going to become a citizen of the United States.
11: You may have filed your intentions of becoming an American citizen. You may lead our 4th of July parades. And you may bribe our territorial lawmakers with high hats and fancy pipes. But, McLaughlin, you'll never become a citizen of our union. We'll see to it that you'll never own a single square foot of American land.
1: Listen to me, you Yankee ingrate.
2: Hush, darling, hush.
1: John, I'm going to have my say if they kill me. American, before you stands one of North America's greatest men. His only mistake was that he loved and served humanity to such an extent that today Dr. John McLaughlin is a man without a country. Canada ignores him. The English despise him, and you Americans hate him. Why? I'll tell you why. For the great and lasting good he has done your countrymen in making safe the very ground on which you stand.
11: Ah, more so good. On my God, deserve American patriots like us. But talking won't do you a bit of good. We're here to teach you British you can't run Oregon.
2: What are you going to do?
11: Do? Why, McLaughlin, you renegade, you turncoat, you psalm-singing hypocrite.

0: Is he bad hurt, Doctor?
1: Not in a strictly physical sense, Mrs. McLaughlin. But John's heart is broken. We Americans have sacrificed a saint.
2: Wife, where are you?
0: Here I am, John, dear. Beside your bed.
2: Tell them, those Americans, that John McLaughlin forgives them.
0: Hush, John. Rest now, so you'll be strong tomorrow.
2: There'll be not tomorrow for me, but there'll be a tomorrow for the Pacific Northwest. Many grand tomorrows. I see vast farms with fruit trees in full bloom. Big cities with tall white buildings. Laughing, happy children attending fine schools.
0: Oh, John, dear.
2: You cannot stop progress. It is God's will. And the Americans yet unborn who will settle on this land will be the most progressive people on our heavenly Father's green earth.
3: His pride crushed, even denied the right to own a single acre of American land, to become a citizen of the country he had grown to love. Dr. John McLaughlin, the man whom history has glorified as the father of Oregon, crossed the last frontier to great and everlasting immortality. Another glorious human document of the pioneers who penetrated the American wilderness and made it safe for those who sought the gold of peace and security in the land of the setting sun.

0: Police headquarters. Inspector Hoskins speaking.
1: Police!
0: Yeah? Yeah, what is it?
1: Sam Blaine speaking. 37 Hudson Way. Come quick. My wife is dead. Gas.
0: Dead? How long?
1: I don't know. Just got home.
0: 37 Hudson Way. Okay, be right out. And in the meantime, you better throw open those windows and doors. Hey, Mike, grab your Chef Poe. We got some calling to do. Mr. Blake?
2: Yes, Inspector. Come right in.
0: Thanks. Oh, Mr. Blake, my assistant, Mike Tusky.
3: Howdy.
0: Where's the body? You haven't moved her?
2: No, sir. She's here in the kitchen.
0: Oh, yeah.
2: Right where I found her.
0: Of course. Well, Mike and I'll just have a look.
3: And there she is, Inspector. Yeah, there's a doornail.
0: Gassed, all right. You can still smell a little.
3: Yeah, looks like most of the gas came from the oven. The door's still a little open. What's that?
0: My simple powers of deduction would say it's a bird.
3: Oh, there it is, a canary. A bird cage in the kitchen, huh?
0: Yeah, but right now we better get back to Mr. Blake. Now, Mr. Blake, if you don't mind, there are just a few routine questions. I'd like to know exactly what happened.
2: Well, sir, I just come home from the game tonight. I'm quite a fan, but my wife didn't care much for sports, so I usually went alone. As I was saying, the game was over about 10:20, I should say.
0: And you came right home?
2: Yes, sir. I drove and made it home about 11. I thought I smelled something when I tried the door, and the minute it was open, it hit me in the face. Gas all over the place. I rushed in, calling to Jane, and when I went to turn off the jets, I found her there on the floor, dead.
0: I see.
2: Of course, I knew she was gone when I found her. First thing I could think of was to call the police.
0: Your wife has obviously been dead since about 10. Mr. Blake, if you don't mind my asking, just what happened in the last few seconds of play at the game?
2: Why, Zankowitz fumbled and Carlton recovered for an 80-yard touchdown run. Well, look here, Inspector. What are you driving at?
0: Just that in case this shouldn't be suicide, I wanted to know if you could back up your alibi.
3: Not suicide!
0: To your wife.
4: What did Mr. Blake overlook? Do you know the clue? In a moment, we'll hear firsthand from the inspector. But first,

0: And now let's see if your powers of deduction are the same as the inspector's.
1: You can't arrest me. I was at the games till 10:20. I proved it. And you said yourself my wife died 20 minutes before.
2: I haven't forgotten the powers of radio, Mr. Blake. But there are a few things you did forget. First of all, if you wanted to kill your wife and then make it look like she was overcome by gas, it might have helped if you'd turned on enough gas. Your wife was dead from...

another cause, the source of which will be found in an autopsy, before the gas jet was even opened. The thing you forgot, Mr. Blake, is that canaries are quite as susceptible to gas as human beings. If there had been enough gas in that kitchen to kill a woman, a small bird certainly could not have survived. And your singing canary is still alive, Mr. Blake. Very much alive.

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0: Gun will travel. Starring Mr. John Daner as Paladin. San Francisco, 1875. The Carlton Hotel, headquarters of a man called Paladin.
1: Please, Missy Wong, must not stop. Mr. Paladin waiting for new suitcase.
2: Oh, my. Very nice. Oh, it's such beautiful leather.
1: Must hurry, Missy Wong. Mr. Paladin be very angry. Excuse, please.
2: Hey, boy. Why do you take so much time to buy suitcase? You've gone 3 hours now.
1: Oh, a big mess. Omnibus breakdown. Wheel fall off. Frightened horses. Holy mob. Big mess. Hey, boy has to walk all the way from Montgomery Street.
2: Oh, poor hey, boy. But you must not worry for Mr. Paladin. He will not be angry.
1: Oh, Missy Wong, you're wrong.
2: Oh, no.
1: Yes, sir. He needs suitcase for trip to Colorado and very little time left to pass before he catch his stage.
2: But hey, boy, Mr. Paladin...
1: Please, Missy Wong, you slow me down. No time to talk.
2: Okay.

0: Paladin. Mr. Paladin, it's here, boy.
1: Oh, holy moly.
2: Hey, boy.
1: Yeah?
2: Missy Wong tries to tell you.
1: Oh, Mr. Paladin already leave?
2: Mr. Can't wait.
1: He's very angry with his boy?
2: No. He's still like old to chase. He used that. He's okay.
1: Oh, me.
3: Constipation can be a problem for anyone, even doctors. And when constipation occurs, it's interesting to see just what doctors consider important about a laxative they might use or recommend. Well, a majority of the doctors we heard from had this to say.
4: A laxative should be effective, gentle, close to natural acting. A medicine that can be used with complete confidence.
3: Now, X-Lax has been popular with many doctors and millions of people over the years because chocolated X-Lax is effective. 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X-Lax, the laxative that helps you toward your normal regularity, gently, overnight.
5: From San Francisco to Colorado Territory, a passenger has his choice of being transported in a cloud of stagecoach dust or in a funnel of railroad cinders. On my trip to Pueblo, I had more than a fair share of both. But once I arrived, the uncomfortable miles were easy to forget. The job was simple, the money was good, and after leaving a satisfied client, I leisurely straddled a rented horse and started the second phase of my Colorado journey. This was the part I had really looked forward to. A ride north alongside the Arkansas River all the way to Oro City for a visit with my old friends, Ollie and Cora Beardsley. Ooh, now. Cora Beardsley, wait up.
6: Paladin?
5: Cora!
6: Is that you, Paladin?
5: It sure is.
6: For heaven's sake, of all people, I can't hardly believe
5: it's
6: my
5: eyes. It's been a long time.
6: Oh, it sure has.
5: You haven't changed a bit. In fact, I think you look even younger than you did 4 years
6: ago. And you ain't changed either. What brings you to Oro City?
5: You and Ollie.
6: Oh.
5: I had business in Pueblo, so I decided to take some time off and come up to see how you've been getting along.
6: Oh.
5: I was just going to check in that hotel when I saw you.
6: I just can't get over it. Good to see you.
5: Oh, here now, cause no cause for you to shed tears.
6: Forgive me, but it's like having your prayers answered. All the years we've known you, somehow you always show up when we need you most.
5: Is something wrong?
6: Yes. There he is.
5: What?
6: Well, it's Ollie.
5: Ollie?
6: He's a different man since you was here last. I don't know what got into him, but he's managed to get himself into a whole pack of trouble.
5: Well, I'm sorry to hear that, Cora. Listen, I know you don't want to stand out here on the boardwalk and tell me about it. Why don't I drive you out to the ranch and we can talk on the way?
6: Well, to tell you the truth, I think it might be better if Ollie tells you himself. He's right down the street. I was just on my way. Why don't you come with me? Or maybe you'd best check in the hotel first.
5: No, I can do that later. Come on.
6: Lots of things are different since you were here, Paladin. We don't live on the ranch anymore.
5: Oh? Did you sell?
6: Yes, it was too much work for Ollie, and it wasn't paying for itself. We bought a little house on the edge of town. I've been taking in sewing, and it pays right well.
5: You always were one to keep busy. Now, how does Ollie take to living in town?
6: Well, the way I figure it, that's what started all his troubles. This is where we stop.
5: Here? The sheriff's office?
6: That's right.
5: You mean Ollie is in jail?
6: That's right. It used to shame me to go through this door, but, well, I think I'm getting used to it now.
5: How long has he been here?
6: 16 days today. Oh, he'll be glad to see you. Maybe you can talk some sense into him. Let's go in.
7: Oh, afternoon, Cora.
6: Afternoon, Jim. I want you to meet a friend of ours, Mr. Paladin. This is Sheriff Moody.
8: No, Paladin.
6: He's come all the way from San Francisco to pay us a visit.
7: Well, I knew I'd never seen you around before.
8: No, the last time I was in Aura City, you had a different sheriff.
6: Jim's been here 2 years now.
7: Here, I'll get the keys.
6: Ollie, you're going to be surprised, Paladin.
8: Well, I'm anxious to find out what he's been up to.
7: Hey, you got special company today, Ollie.
9: Well...
8: Hey, Ollie, you old rascal.
9: Hey, when did you get into town?
8: Just now.
9: Come on, let him in, Jim. I want to shake his hand good.
7: All right, give me a chance.
6: Ollie, I think you and Paladin ought to visit alone. I'm going back to the house, if you don't mind.
9: Sure, Cora, that's fine. Come on, get in here, Paladin. Let me get a closer look at you.
8: Well... Ollie, you're the last person I ever expected to see in jail.
9: Ain't it something, though?
6: Ollie?
9: Yes, Cora?
6: You want me to bring you a hot supper tonight?
9: Oh, heavens, no. Don't be going to all that bother. The food here is good enough for any man.
6: All right. A Paladin, why don't you come by the house and have supper with me?
8: I'd be happy to, Cora. Thank you.
6: I'll be looking for you. Well, goodbye.
8: Bye.
7: I'll see you to the door, Cora. Just yell when you're ready to leave, Mr. Paladin.
8: All right, Sheriff, I will.
6: Goodbye, Ollie.
9: Come on, sit down, Paladin. See what a good, comfortable bunk they got in this jail.
8: You're the host, and an unusually happy one under the circumstances. What's this all about, Ollie? Is this some kind of joke?
9: Oh, no, it ain't no joke at all, no. I had a big trial and everything. Judge found me guilty and sentenced me to 20 days in jail.
8: Guilty of what?
9: Well, he said to me, Miss Dean, I don't know, something like that. Anyway, what he meant was that I shouldn't have raced my old spring wagon down the middle of the street and rammed it into the side of the stagecoach. But that last part was accident. I sure didn't intend to do that.
8: What in the world were you doing racing your wagon down the middle of the street?
9: Well, I don't remember exactly why I decided to do it, but most people have been saying I had a little too much to drink.
8: And what do you say?
9: Well, I guess they're pretty close to right.
8: Well, what's happened to you, Ollie? Getting drunk and racing wagons?
9: Well, Paladin, I know it ain't exactly what you call upstanding, but I didn't mean no harm. I didn't know I was going to hit the stagecoach. Besides, nobody got hurt.
8: I think your pride must have been a little hurt being locked up in jail like this.
9: Oh, no, I don't mind it a bit. I figured I had it coming. The judge said so anyway. I sort of like it here.
8: You like it? Ollie, you're not making any sense at all.
9: Well, it's hard for you to understand, Paladin. You're still young. But when you get to be my age, you do a lot of remembering. About all I can remember is a mountain of hard work and one big black patch of sorrow when we lost our boy. Well, sir, after a while you get stuffed up with some memories. So you go out and you do things you never thought you would do. Make new memories. And this time, happy ones. So I'm happy to be in jail. And do you know what?
8: No, what?
9: You see that fellow over there in the other cell sleeping?
8: Yeah, I noticed him when I came in.
9: Well, we're just lucky he's taking a nap or we wouldn't be able to hear ourselves talk. He complains every minute he's awake, but that ain't the point. Can you guess who he is?
8: No.
9: That's Rad Tolan.
8: You mean one of the Tolan brothers?
9: You guessed it. They're about the meanest two brothers alive, out-and-out killers.
8: I know. There's a $5,000 reward over their heads.
9: Yeah, but nobody gets the reward unless you catch the both of them. Sheriff caught Rad down at the saloon just yesterday.
8: Huh?
9: Oh, I'll tell you, that Sheriff Jim, he's a good lawman. He can outfox anybody. You should hear Rad cussing him out. Says his brother's going to come and get him out of here, and the first thing they're going to do is blow Jim's head off.
8: Yeah, just the boys who would do it if they had the chance.
9: Hey, just imagine me, Ollie Beardsley, locked up in the cell next to one of the Tolan brothers. Ain't that something?
8: Well, I don't know, Ollie.
9: Oh, my, don't you see, Paladin? I never been in the cell before in my whole life. I'll be out in 4 days, and then I'll have something new to remember.
8: All right. What then? When does this fling end, Ollie?
9: Then I don't know. You don't think much about the future when you're my age.
8: You think much about Cora?
9: Oh, sure, but Cora can take care of herself good enough. We've been married 35 years, and she don't lean on me for nothing. Nothing at all. She might look weak and puny, but she's healthy as an ox. I never worry about Cora, and I'm pretty sure she never worries about me.
8: I wonder...

0: best fat pie just for you, Paladin, and you hardly put a dent in it.
1: Oh, it's delicious, Cora, but it'd be a waste to force it down. I'm afraid I just overindulged before I got to the pie.
0: Well, it'll just go to waste anyway.
1: You can take some down to Ollie. He'll enjoy it.
0: I don't know whether he would or not. He's been so unpredictable these past months. I never know what to expect. Nothing I do seems to please him.
1: Oh, well, he'll get over it. It's just a phase. Something he has to get out of his system.
0: I wonder who that could be.
1: I'll see.
2: Oh, I was looking for Mrs. Beardsley. Is she here?
1: Yes, she is. Come in.
2: Miss Beardsley.
0: Janet Brogan. What's the matter, child?
2: My papa sent me over here, and he said not to get you upset and to be careful how I tell you what happened. Oh, it's just awful, Miss Beardsley. Just awful.
0: Oh, what?
2: Well, I just don't know which to tell you first.
1: Well, now, take it easy, Janet, and try to start from the beginning.
2: Who's he?
1: Well, never mind. Please tell us what happened.
2: Well, sir, Sheriff Jim's been shot, and they don't expect him to live.
0: Oh, no. Who shot him?
2: Them Tolan brothers.
0: Oh.
2: The one that was loose, the one that wasn't in jail, my papa said, came right in the front door of the sheriff's office and shot Sheriff Jim and took the keys and let his brother loose, and they run out of town and got away.
1: Oh. Did anybody trail him?
2: Oh, my papa's getting a posse together right now. Then they're going to catch him. But that ain't the worst part, Miss Beardsley. Your husband went with them Tolan brothers.
3: What?
2: Yes, ma'am. They broke Mr. Beardsley loose, too, and my papa says they forced him to go with them.

0: Cora Beardsley accepted the news of Ollie's predicament with expected anguish, excused herself, and retired to her room. Knowing that I could be of more help elsewhere, I left the house and joined Janet Brogan's Papa's posse. We tried to trail the Tolan brothers and Ollie, but the darkness made it impossible. Before dawn, we gave up and made our way back to Oro City. Later that day, I learned that Sheriff Jim Moody was not going to die after all. He was, in fact, back at work in his office.
1: Hello, Mr. Paladin.
0: Sheriff, how do you feel?
1: Well, my head's a little cloudy yet, but otherwise all right, I guess. Well, sit down.
0: Thank you. No serious damage, then, huh?
1: Well, the bullet grazed my forehead, but that didn't do as much harm as the fall I took. The doctor said it was just a slight concussion. Said it'd clear up in a couple of days.
0: I'm glad to hear it. Did Mr. Brogan fill you in on our wasted efforts last night?
1: Yeah, he did. Terrible to think what they might do to old Ollie. Why do you think they'd go to the trouble of taking him with them?
0: Probably to use him for cover if they got cornered.
1: Of course.
0: That's why I was glad we didn't track him down last night. I think they'll turn him loose in a few days. He'll be all right.
1: Yeah, I hope you're right, for Cora's sake. How's she holding up?
0: Pretty well. I was by there a while ago.
1: Then you think we ought to wait a few days to see if Ollie comes back before we go after him?
0: Yeah.
1: Helen.
0: Hmm? What?
1: Look outside. Those riders pulling up.
0: What? That's Ollie.
1: Yeah, and the Tolan brothers. Here, you better grab one of these rifles. I may need your help.
0: Yeah, looks like they're coming in. You stand back at the door. I'll cover this side.
1: Okay.
2: All right. Get on in. This is the end of the road.
0: Ollie.
2: Hello, Paladin.
0: Ollie, are you all right?
2: Well, if I wasn't, I wouldn't be holding this gun on their backs, would I? All right, keep moving. You know where the sails are. Go on, go on.
1: Paladin. I can't believe it.
0: Neither can I, but let's give him a hand just in case we're wrong.
2: But Paladin, I still think we could have stopped by the saloon first. I deserve one little drink at least.
0: You will get your drink after you talk to Cora.
2: Oh, she wouldn't care.
0: Now, Ollie.
2: Hey, what you knocking for? This is my house. Go on in. Hey, Corey! Corey!
3: What? That's you, Ollie? Ollie, well, it's you. I couldn't believe my ears. And here you are, all in one piece. Oh, Ollie.
2: Oh, now, Corey, stop it.
3: Oh.
2: You don't have to carry on like this in front of Mr. Paladin.
3: Well, what happened to you last night? I've been worried sick.
2: Now, you ought to know better than to worry about me after 35 years. I'm man enough to take care of myself.
3: Ollie, you was with them Tolan brothers. Them silly.
2: Oh, they're just human people like you and me.
3: Ain't you going to tell me what happened?
2: Paladin, why don't you tell it for me?
0: I think you ought to, Ollie. I'd like to hear it again myself.
2: All right. Now, Corey, you got to dry them tears off your face.
3: Oh, sure, Ollie. Well, why don't you sit down on the sofa? Paladin, you can sit in this chair. It's most comfortable.
0: Thank you, Corey.
2: Corey, you got any brandy in the house?
3: No, but I'll fix you some coffee. Would you like that?
2: No, don't bother.
0: Go ahead, Ollie. Tell Cora what happened.
2: Well, first off, you ought to know that I won't be going back to jail. Jim suspended my sentence because I brought in them there Tolan brothers single-handed.
3: You did? Well, how'd you ever do that?
2: Well, it wasn't easy. They took me to an old line cabin about 10 miles out last night. We was going to stay there until morning and then go on to somewhere else. But I fooled them. Whilst they was asleep, I got untied, took the guns away from them, tied their hands behind their back, and made them ride back here to jail.
3: Oh, good heavens.

0: average, and I might not get the full amount.
1: There's no reason why you shouldn't, is there?
0: Well, I reckon not.
2: Olive Beardsley, I'm so proud of you. Why, you're going to be like a hero in this town.
0: Now, don't get so all fired excited.
2: Oh, I think I've got a right to.
0: Well, I'm not so sure.
1: As a matter, Ollie, don't you think you deserve to be a hero?
2: Ollie, there's something wrong, ain't there? There's something more you ain't told us.
0: Well, yes, there is. No, you always could see right through me, Corey.
1: What is it, Ollie?
0: I just knew it. I couldn't go on with it. But the trouble is, if I don't go through with it, I'll be in a real mess.
2: Go through with what?
0: And the truth of the matter is, them Tolan brothers forced me to bring them back to jail. They made up that story for me to tell everybody.
1: Why did they want to go to jail?
0: Well, they're pretty slick schemers. And mean, too. Just as mean as everybody thinks they are. They got this all planned out, and if I don't go through with it, they're going to kill me and Corey, too. And they'll do it.
2: Well, they won't do no killing locked up in jail.
0: No, they'll get out. They got all kinds of schemes to get out if I don't do what they told me to do.
1: What was that?
0: Well, sir, I was supposed to wait until I collect the $5,000 reward money, and then I got to find some way to get them out of jail and then turn the money over to them. They promised to give me $500 of it if I do it, and if I don't, then Cora and me'll be dead.
2: Oh, Ollie. Well, you sure got yourself into a pack of trouble this time.
0: But I didn't do it. I was forced into it. Can't you see that?
2: If you hadn't got drunk and raced that wagon down the street in the first place, you wouldn't be in this mess.
1: No, wait a minute. This can't be as bad as it sounds. After all, the Tolans are locked up. All we have to do is to see that they stay there until they're hanged.
0: Well, I'd feel much better if they were hanged.
1: Come on, Ollie, let's get out and tell the sheriff. We'll get some townsmen to stand guard duty on those men 24 hours a day. And, if it'll make you feel any better, I'll stay in Oro City until the Tolan brothers are buried.
0: And I sure would be grateful if you did, Paladin.
2: They ought to hang them today if they can.
1: Well, they'll have to have a trial first, Cora, but I'm sure we all know what the verdict will be. I'll stay, but only on one condition.
0: What's that?
1: That you will promise never to get drunk again and race that wagon down the street.
0: Oh, I promise that. Never again.
1: And I believe you, Ollie. I think you've accumulated enough new memories now to last quite a few years.
0: You're sure right about that.
1: Come on, we better go.
2: Paladin.
1: Yes?
2: I just wanted you to know. I'm awfully glad you decided to pay us a visit when you did.
1: I am too, Cora. I wouldn't have missed it for the world.

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Created by Herb Meadow and Sam Rolfe, is produced and directed in Hollywood by Frank Parrott and stars John Daner as Paladin with Ben Wright as Hayboy. Tonight's story was specially written for Have Gun, Will Travel by Mr. Parrott. Featured in the cast were Virginia Gregg, Ann Whitfield, Russell Arms, and Ralph Moody. 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

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Doctors will tell you that these conditions are often caused by a deficiency of iron, the iron you need to build healthy blood, to keep your body function properly, and to keep you physically fit and mentally alert. 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Of course, pallor and weakness can come from other causes, so see your doctor regularly. But medical studies show that 2 out of 3 women, particularly those between 15 and 50, and many, many men, lack sufficient iron. So if you're not getting the iron your body needs, if you feel weak, run down, and are easily upset, get new pep, vigor, and color for only a few pennies a day. 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
3: Kellogg's, the greatest name in cereals, presents Wild Bill Hickok! Hiya, folks, hold on to your hats and gallop along with Guy Madison as Wild Bill Hickok in his pal Jingles, which is me, Andy Devine. We got another rootin' tootin' Wild Bill Hickok adventure story for you from the world's only talkin' cereal, Snap, Crackle, and Pop, Kellogg's Rice Krispies!
4: Today, Kellogg's Rice Krispies brings you Wild Bill Hickok, transcribed in Hollywood and starring Guy Madison as Wild Bill and Andy Devine as his pal Jingles. In just 30 seconds, you'll hear the exciting story, Death at Sunset Trail. When you open your eyes in the morning, there's no finer thing in the world to look forward to than a big heaping bowl of golden crisp Kellogg's Rice Krispies, the talking cereal. These merry little gadabouts in the bowl will tell you with a snap, crackle, pop how fresh and crisp and good tasting they are. So get a big box tomorrow. And boys and girls, a little later on in the program, we'll tell you how you can get a wonderful Aerodoodle rocket launching beanie. So be sure to stay tuned in. The dangerous duties as United States Marshal led Wild Bill Hickok and his deputy Jingles from Kansas cow towns to the buttes of Wyoming in search of outlaws. But there were routine duties, too. One of these was to escort a mail stage from Cottonwood Springs to Bear River. It was easy enough to start with, but before they were through, there was excitement aplenty as they ran into Death at Sunset Trail.
3: Now, Bill, this is what I call a real fine job.
5: You like it, Jingle?
3: I sure do. Just riding along nice and easy through pretty country.
6: We're supposed to be guarding this stagecoach, partner. It's carrying mail, a box of gold, and a couple of passengers, remember?
3: Sure, but it's a cinch, Bill. This is the life.
6: Yeah, but you'd be howling like a coyote in a bear trap if you had to do it all the time.
3: Oh, no, I wouldn't do no such a thing.
6: That's right. Just be sure you don't go to sleep on the job.
3: Me? Go to sleep?
6: That's what I said. There might just be some road agents who'd like to get their hands on that gold box.
3: Bill, look coming down the hill.
6: Yeah, partner. Now, you see what I mean?
3: Three of them, Bill, wearing masks. They don't see us yet.
6: You ready?
3: I'm ready. Doggone those varmints. They're liable to plumb ruin my vacation.
7: None of you move. I will throw down the box. First one makes a play, guys, in his tracks.
6: Not so fast, mister. You're covered. Drop those guns. All three of you.
7: Hickok, where'd you come from?
6: Drop those guns.
3: Yeah, you ain't robbing this stage.
7: You two ain't stopping me. Feed them lead, boy.
3: Two down, Bill.
7: Yeah, but I'm left, and here's where you get yours, Hickok.
6: You've got a chance to drop that six iron and live, mister.
7: Not all your life, Bill.
3: Bad he asked for it, Bill.
6: I only nicked him, Jingles.
3: Well, there's three more owl hoots that ain't riding the trail for a long time. After they get patched up, they'll be guests of the territorial prison.
6: That's right.
8: Good morning, gentlemen. Mr. Hickok, I would like to shake your hand. I'm Albert J. Morgan from Philadelphia.
6: Howdy, Mr. Morgan. This is my partner, Jingles.
3: Well, pleased to meet you, Mr. Morgan.
8: Well, you're almost big enough for two partners, Jingles.
3: Now, hold on there, mister.
8: Oh, no offense, no offense at all. As long as I'm to be a part of the West now, I want to make all the friends I can.
6: You coming West to live, Mr. Morgan?
8: Yes, Mr. Hickok. I have found the answer to all my dreams at last.
6: That's so?
3: What are you dreaming about?
8: Peace and quiet and security. No more board of directors meetings, no more balance sheets to read, and no more worries. I'm 76, gentlemen, and it's about time I had some fun out of life.
3: Well, you come out here for peace and quiet? Riding a bone-jarring stagecoach, getting mixed up in holdups? Mister, you sure you ain't heading in the wrong direction?
8: Not at all. Here's the clipping from the Philadelphia paper. You read it yourself.
3: Well, it says... What does it say, Bill?
6: It says, to tired businessmen.
3: Oh.
6: Forget your troubles and stop worrying. Spend the rest of your life at Sunset Trail in peace and quiet.
3: Well,
6: we take care of everything. Write to Big Ben Bogart at Bear River, Wyoming.
3: And you wrote this, Jasper, a letter?
8: I certainly did, Jingles. I got it all arranged. Big Ben Bogart's meeting me when the stage gets to Bear River.
3: He is, huh?
8: Yes, sir. And he says I've got nothing to worry about for the rest of my life. Oh, well, by George, the stage is ready to go. Bear River, here I come!
3: Well, he's just kicking up his heels like a spring colt. Hey, Bill, what are you looking so thoughtful about?
6: Come on, Jingles. Let's stay with the old gent till we get to Bear River. I want to know more about this plan Big Ben Bogart's got up his sleeve.
3: Yeah. You know, come to think about it, it sounds too good to be true.
6: That's just what I'm thinking, partner. All right, let's ride.
5: Hiya, Buckshot. Hiya, boy.
3: Jump, Joker. We're heading for Bear River.
4: 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Say, tell us about those wonderful new Aerodoodle beanie caps and rocket planes, Slim.
9: Well, sir, they're just about the niftiest thing this side of the Rio Grande, Charlie. You know what a beanie is, kids? It's a cap. 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And it's got a 4-inch flexible plastic launching tube on top for shooting out rocket planes. 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Now, be the first in your neighborhood to get one. 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
4: 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Kellogg's, Box 8500A, Chicago 77, Illinois. Okay, let's get back to Wild Bill Hickok. While Wild Bill Hickok and Jingles were riding with the stage toward Bear River, out at the ranch called Sunset Trail, Big Ben Bogart and one of his men was getting ready for the arrival of old A.J. Morgan.
10: There, move that big chair over to the window, Buck, where it'll be in the sun.
11: Yeah, Ben, so the old weasel can be nice and comfortable, huh?
10: Yeah, that's right. You're catching on, Buck.
11: Well, I reckon I ought to catch on, at least by now, boss. This new one makes number 9 you caught in your trap with that newspaper advertisement you run in Philadelphia.
10: But I told you to forget about our other guests. You let something slip about them, and I'll put you up on the hill with them.
11: Oh, now, Ben, you know I ain't going to say nothing. What's the new sucker's name?
10: Mr. A.J. Morgan, former president of Wilson, Todd, and Morgan Investment Brokers.
11: Oh, rich, huh?
10: Oh, the richest one so far. Come on, let's get the buckboard and go meet him. Stage ought to get to Bear River just about the time we do.
11: You know, there's just one thing I don't understand.
10: What's that?
11: If these old mossy horns are smart enough to make so much money, how come they're dumb enough to fall for your scheme, boss?
10: And there's 2 right good reasons for that, Buck.
11: There is?
10: Sure. First, there's no fool like an old fool. And second, Big Ben Bogart's got this thing figured as slick as a greased pig at the county fair.

0: Well, Bill, here's the end of the line.
1: Yeah, Jingles.
0: Whoa, Joker. Slide out of these saddles and say goodbye to Mr. Morgan, Bill.
1: All right, partner. Yeah, stand there, Buckshot. Hey, there he is.
0: Yeah. Sure stands out in this crowd of cowpokes and miners, don't he?
2: Jingles and Mr. Hickok, I wanted to express my appreciation for a nice, safe trip. Yes, and for the excitement, too.
0: Well, I thought you'd come out here looking for peace and quiet.
2: Oh, surely. But there's plenty of time for that at Sunset Trail.
3: Pardon me, mister. Did I hear you mention Sunset Trail?
2: I did. Oh, are you Mr. Bogart?
3: Big Ben Bogart at your service. You must be Mr. Albert J. Moore.
2: I am. And these are my very good friends, Marshal Wild Bill Hickok and Jingles.
3: Hickok?
0: That's right, mister, and I'm the one he meant by Jingles, because that's my name.
1: Howdy, Bogart.
3: Well, howdy, Marshal, Jingles. I didn't know you two were in Wyoming.
1: We just rode in with the stage and brought Mr. Morgan. He told us about your plans for him.
3: Yes, eh? Well, we've got some great plans for Mr. Morgan. Buck, come and get Mr. Morgan's luggage.
4: Sure, boss.
1: I'd like to hear a little bit more about those plans, Mr. Bogart.
3: What for, Hickok? They don't concern you.
1: No. But it all sounds very interesting, and Mr. Morgan's a friend of mine.
3: Well, some other time. We've got to get Mr. Morgan back to the ranch at Sunset Trail right now. Alone.
0: Alone? Bill, all of a sudden it looks like we aren't welcome out there.
1: Never mind, Jingles. I wanted to drop over and have a talk with the sheriff anyway.
3: What are you going to talk to the sheriff about, Hickok?
1: Well, it might just be about a ranch where lawmen aren't welcome. Now, Jasper, who runs such a ranch?
3: I don't take that from you, Hickok.
1: You got a mighty touchy temper, Bogart.
0: Push in his face, Bill. I didn't like it from the start.
5: It's your face is going to get pushed in.
1: I don't think so. All right, Bogart, get on your feet and take Mr. Morgan to your ranch, but handle him easy.
3: Well, what do you mean by that?
1: Just this. I'm coming out for a visit in a day or two, and I want to see him in the best of health. Understand?
3: I don't know what you're getting at, Hickok, but I'm telling you this. Gents that go around meddling where it's none of their business sometimes don't come back. Well, Mr. Morgan, how do you like your Sunset Trail?
2: It's all I expected and more too, Ben.
3: Yes.
2: This is the kind of place I've thought about for years while I sat at my desk in Philadelphia.
3: Well, you know my agreement. You try it for a week or a month. And if you like it, you make out your will to me. And the place is yours.
2: And you agree to take care of me for the rest of my life. Run the ranch and shoulder all the worries.
3: That's it. Fair enough, isn't it?
2: Oh, it's fine with me. I have no heirs, no family. All I want is peace and quiet.
3: Well, take your time making up your mind. You're my guest, you know. Make yourself at home.
2: Thank you. Oh, by the way, Ben, have you seen anything of Wild Bill Hickok?
3: No, why?
2: Well, I've been here 2 days, and he said he was coming out to visit me.
3: You ain't lost nothing if he don't show up. Maybe he forgot all about it.
4: Boss! Hey, Ben, can I see you a minute?
3: Sure, Buck, be right there.
2: Oh, one more question about the deal, Ben.
3: Yes? What's that, Mr. Morgan?
2: Well, the way it's set up, if I die, everything goes to you. What if you should die first?
3: Why, it's all yours. But don't you go worrying about my dying first.
2: Oh, well, I don't know. The way you pick fights with Wild Bill Hickok, it might just happen that I'd outlive you.
4: Hey, boss, you coming?
3: Yes, I'm coming. Hickok's not worrying me, Morgan. I'll outlive you both by a good margin.
6: Hey, Bam, I just got back from town.
3: What'd you find out?
6: I heard Hickok and that big deputy of his talking to the sheriff. Hickok wanted to know whether you had had any other guests here at Sunset Trail, that's what. Boss, I don't like that star packer pushing his way around.
3: Then why don't you do something about it, Buck?
6: Huh? What do you mean, Ben?
3: That oughtn't to be hard for you to figure out, Buck. You got a rifle. Hickok said he was coming out here.
6: Yeah. I begin to see what you mean.
3: Wouldn't surprise me if he was on his way out this afternoon. If a good man with a rifle sat on Lookout Rock just above the trail, he could plug two men easy without half trying.
6: Yeah, he could plug two men easy, couldn't he? Without half trying. I'll see you later, boss.
0: reckon Mr. Morgan's all right, Bill?
1: He's all right if he hasn't signed that paper yet, Jingles.
0: That the same one the other signed, Bill?
1: That's right. Eight of them before Morgan.
0: Well, I don't see what you're getting so all fired hot under the collar about. You said yourself the paper was clean and legal.
1: Sure, the paper's legal, partner, but murder's not.
0: Bill, that guy's trying to murder us, and we ain't got so much as a blade of grass to hide behind.
7: Right, boy, Jingles. A moving target's harder to hit. Hiya, Mr. Hiya.
0: Jim Joker, run, boy. You're liable to be carrying an empty saddle.
8: 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You better send it right away. And now what do you say? Let's get back to Wild Bill Hickok.
9: Wild Bill Hickok and Jingles, on their way to Sunset Trail Ranch to visit old Mr. Morgan, were ambushed by an unseen gunman and had to make a run for it.
0: Come on, Joker!
1: Just a little more, Jingles, and we'll be out of his range.
0: That cat come too soon for me!
1: Oh, what's up? Whoa,
7: hold up, Jingles!
0: Oh, ho, Joker! You sure we're out of range, Bill?
1: Must be. Stop shooting.
0: Now, who do you think that could have been?
1: Just offhand, I'd say it was either Bogart or one of his men.
0: But why would he want to go dusting the cockleburrs out of my hair with a rifle slug for?
1: Maybe he doesn't like the way you comb it.
0: Oh, I ain't combed my hair all day. Well, what are we going to do now?
1: I'd kind of like to head up that hill and smoke that bushwhacker out in the open, but I figure we got more urgent business.
0: Yeah? Like what?
1: A social visit to Mr. Morgan at the Sunset Trail Ranch. Come on, it's not much further. Let's go, Buckshot. Come on.
0: Well, I ain't been hankering for the visit, but if you're set on it, I reckon I gotta go.

0: Jughead. Pull down. Boss, we got to do something fast.
1: Well, what's chasing you, Buck?
0: Wild Bill Hickok and that big deputy of his. I missed them.
2: You lame brain dodo. How could you miss them?
0: Well, they outran my bullets. Now, I swear it. I seen them. Where's the old man?
2: Around front of the house.
0: Well, Hickok will be here any minute. What are we going to do?
2: You ain't going to do nothing but go hide out and keep your trap shut. I'll take care of this my way.
0: Okay, Ben, anything you say.
2: And don't show your face till I come looking for you.
0: No, I won't. I want no part of that Hickok.
3: Well, hello, Ben. I was just enjoying the scenery. This hammock you put up for me is the answer to all my prayers.
2: Well, that's fine, Mr. Morgan. Glad you like the place.
3: Like it? Well, I wouldn't leave here in anything but a pine box.
2: Well, then, maybe you'd better come in the house and sign your new will right now before you change your mind. I've got it right here in my pocket. It's all made out and ready for you.
3: Oh, well, let me see it here. Is it Oh, yes, well, it's set up just as you outlined it all. Huh?
2: Sure, all neat and legal, like I said. You leave everything to me when you die. I sign over to the ranch to you now and agree to take care of you the rest of your life.
3: And if you die first, I get it all.
2: You still worrying about me kicking up my heels first, huh? Well, don't lose no sleep over that.
3: Don't worry, I won't. But I'm in no hurry.
2: Oh, yes, you are.
3: What's that?
2: You're going in the house and sign that will right now. Come on.
3: Oh, God, turn me loose. What are you doing?
2: I got no more time to fool you.
3: No, wait.
2: Wait, nothing. Ah. There's a pen and ink on the desk. Sign it.
3: Yes, but I'm not ready to sign that will yet.
2: Stop stalling. I ain't going to wait all day.

0: Well, all right. We both have to sign it, I believe. So suppose you sign it first, Bogart.
1: Sure. What's the difference? There you are.
0: That's right. Now, my signature goes just below yours, I believe.
1: Yeah, you know it does. Now, sign it quick.
2: Don't sign that paper, Morgan.
0: I had no intention of signing, Mr. Hickok, but I thought you'd never get here.
1: What do you mean by that, Morgan?
3: We'd have been here sooner, but we were delayed a bit down the road.
0: Well, thank God's
1: a
0: swing.
1: That's a lie. These papers are legal.
2: Sure they are. Where, Mr. Morgan?
3: Huh? What do you mean, Bill?
2: If Morgan had signed that will, he'd have been signing a death warrant at the same time.
0: My death warrant?
2: That's right. The sheriff told me there had been 8 other owners of this Sunset Trip.
0: Where are they?
2: You might ask Bogart that question.
1: Well, they died. I took care of them until...
2: Like this will reads.
1: Sure. Just like it says.
3: Say, what's going on here?
2: I don't think they lasted long after they signed their wills, Bogart.
1: I ain't listening to no more of this, Hickok.
0: You found proof for your accusations, Bill?
3: Bill, you mean Bogart got them 8 old men to sign wills, leaving him everything, and then killed them?
2: That's my guess, partner. You keep an eye on Bogart while I go look around for 8 graves.
1: You ain't going to find no graves but your own, Hickok.
0: Mr. Hickok, look out!
3: Billy's gone! Well, mister, it's just a good thing Bill don't like killing people, or you would be in your grave from that bonehead play. Hey, Bill, there's the other one.
4: Oh, no, don't shoot. Don't shoot. I give up.
3: Well, that's better. Now drop that 6-gun. Now, both of you varmints, back up against that wall till we're good and ready to take you to jail.
2: Nice work, Jingles.
0: So Bogart was going to make corpse number 9 out of me, huh? Give me one of your guns, Bill.
2: Hey, wait a minute.
3: What are you up to, Mr. Morgan?
0: I'm going to show this low-down, bloodthirsty rapscallion which one of us is going to live the longest round here.
4: No, don't let him shoot me.
2: Hold it, Morgan. The law will take care of Bogart. You better return my gun just the way it is.
0: No, let me shoot him, Bill.
3: Oh, he sure got pepper in his gizzard, ain't he, Bill?
2: Almost too much, partner.
3: Hey, Mr. Morgan. Ain't you the gent who came west looking for peace and quiet for the rest of your life?
0: Why, sure I did, Jingles. Why?
3: Well, from the way you take the gun smoke in action, looks to me like you're going to have to come and ride the trail with Wild Bill and me just to get enough excitement to keep you from going to seed.

0: And now, here are the stars of Wild Bill Hickok, Guy Madison and Andy Devine.
1: Thanks for being with us, folks. Andy and I'll be back again with you on Monday.
2: Yes, sirree. And we've got another Wild Bill Hickok story for you, all about a little Western newspaper in plenty of trouble. We call it Press for Justice.
1: Meanwhile, Andy and I hope you'll remember to get Kellogg's Rice Krispies.
2: Right. It's the world's only talking cereal.
1: You bet it is. Andy and I think Kellogg's Rice Krispies are great. So long.
2: See you Monday.
0: Yes, sir. Kellogg's, the greatest name in cereals, has brought you another exciting story of Wild Bill Hickok, starring Guy Madison and Andy Devine in person. Today's cast included Ken Christie, Fred Shields, and Howard McNear. Our director is Paul Pierce. Music by Dick Orant. Story by Larry Hayes. This is a David Heyer production, transcribed in Hollywood. Don't forget to listen Monday, same time, same station, when Wild Bill Hickok stands up for the Press for Justice. Now, this is Charlie Lyon speaking for Kellogg's Rice Krispies, the world's only talking cereal. Kellogg's Corn Flakes, America's favorite ready-to-eat cereal. And Kellogg's Sugar Corn Pops, the cereal with the sweetening all.

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1: And now, before the overture to the second act of the Gibson family, let's step backstage and look in on Sally Gibson and Hilda, her maid, who is helping Sally change for the next scene.
2: Quick, Hilda, hold this dress. I've never been so excited in all my life.
3: It's really wonderful, isn't it, Miss Sally?
2: Too wonderful. That scene in the garden.
3: It made me think of Henry, Miss Sally. Miss Sally, if I had your complexion, do you suppose Henry would...
2: What, Hilda?
3: Help me, what's wrong with my face, Miss Sally? Those red blotches just won't go away.
2: Soap, probably. What kind are you using? Some beauty soap, I suppose.
3: Yes, Miss Sally. That one that promises radiant beauty, glamorous youth, irresistible loveliness. Oh, Miss Sally, I had hoped Henry would...
2: Yes, so did I once. And then I learned the truth. Hilda, you can't feed the pores of your skin with beauty oils or mysterious ingredients.
3: No.
2: And many highly perfumed, prettily colored soaps contain fatty acids and free alkali that really irritate and harm your skin.
3: But, Miss Sally...
2: My doctor recommended Ivory. He says all any soap can do is cleanse, and that to protect the fine texture and pores, a soap should cleanse gently. And that to do that, a soap must be pure. He said Ivory would help to keep my skin smooth and fine.
3: And, Miss Sally, do you think Henry...
2: Oh, quick, my gloves, Hilda. Is the bell for the second act?
1: No, Hilda will never get a Grecian nose by using a beauty soap. But we do hope she gets Henry. And now for the overture to our second act. All right, John.

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0: And now for the adventures of the great Gildersleeve.
1: Yes, and now I'll check the grocery bill. 9 and 9 is 18, and 8 is 28. No, 26. And 7 is, let me see, 33 and 5 is...
2: What are you doing, Uncle
1: 33
2: Moore?
1: And... now I've lost my place.
2: Sorry I disturbed you.
1: Yeah, that's all right, Marjorie. I was just checking your household expenses. Part of my job is guardian for you and Leroy, you know.
2: But we never had any trouble with little things like that before.
1: We never had to count to Judge Hooker before, either. Why, that dyspeptic little judicial blunder.
2: Oh, now, Uncle Moore, I'll let you get on with your work.
1: Yes. Guess I'll have to start all over again. 9 and 9 is 18, and 8 is 28. 26. And 7 is...
3: Excuse me, Mr. Gildersleeve. Ham or beef?
1: And 7... Lost it again. Ham or beef what?
3: Filling.
1: What filling?
3: Sandwich filling.
1: What sandwich?
3: That's what I want to know. Ham or beef?
1: Cheese.
3: Yes, sir.
1: Yes. 9 and a cheese sandwich is 18 and... 26. Well, I got it right the first time. And 7 is...
4: Sam, for Lord, supposing I could buy a swell airplane motor cheap, what would you say?
1: 9 and 9 is 18. Where am I? Oh, back at the bottom again.
4: But I can, Uncle Moore. I can buy a practically brand new Bumblebee plane motor for $19 from Piggy Banks.
1: What are Piggy Banks?
4: They aren't anything. He's my pal.
1: Ew.
4: And this engine is such a bargain, I'm ashamed to buy it for that price.
1: You needn't be ashamed, Leroy. You're not going to buy it.
4: But Uncle Moore...
1: Young man, you're far too young to take up flying.
4: But this is a miniature plane motor. It fits right in my model Super Duper Swooper.
1: You... a model plane. Well, I forgot you were a flying bug.
4: That's a good one, Uncle Moore.
1: Yeah.
4: How's about that $19?
1: Yeah. Hold on, Leroy. $19 is a lot of money.
4: Oh, not for this motor, Unc. Piggy never part with it except his plane made an emergency landing into his pop store window.
1: And he wants $19 for the motor?
4: No, he wants $19 for a new window.
1: Yeah.
4: Can I have the dough, Uncle Moore?
1: Well, I'm afraid not, Leroy. That's quite a large sum. And you know I've got to account to Judge Hooker for every penny you children spend.
4: Oh, why can't he keep his nose out of our business?
1: But that is his business, Leroy, sticking his nose into other people's. And he's got plenty of equipment for the job, too.
4: Oh, but gee whiz, Uncle Moss. I bet you had a model airplane motor when you were my age.
1: When I was your age, my boy, there were no airplanes. Everybody thought the Wright brothers were wrong.
4: Well, I bet you had some hobby.
1: Let me see. What did I have? Oh, yes, I had dynamite.
4: Dynamite?
1: Yes, dynamite was the name of my Shetland pony.
4: Oh.
1: He was my hobby, that little horse. I can see him now, bless his shaggy coat.
4: Well, if you could have a big horse, Unc, why can't I have a little motor?
1: Because I earned the money to buy dynamite, my boy.
4: You earned 19 bucks? How'd you do it, huh?
1: Well, selling lobsters. I lived on the East Coast when I was a lad, and I got my spending money out of a string of lobster pots.
4: I never knew lobsters grew in pots.
1: Yes, they don't grow there, Leroy. That's how you catch them. I can still remember how hard it was in the winter. Getting up before dawn, rowing 5 miles, sometimes in a biting gale, just to tend my pots. Rowing back to market with my boat full of lobsters and my hands full of blisters, then walking 5 miles to school. Yes. It's wonderful to think what you'll do when you're young and you want a pony.
4: Say, whatever became of that pony?
1: Well, I took dynamite to school one day and he bit the teacher. We didn't have school for a month.
4: Gee, instead of a motor, maybe I should get a pony.
1: Yes?
4: No, I guess not. I'll stick to aviation. There's more of a future in that.
1: Yes. But, Leroy, I said I wasn't going to give you the money.
4: Oh, that's all right, Uncle Mort. I'm going to earn it, just like you did.
1: A splendid idea. It'll help build your character, like it did mine. How are you going to do it?
4: Oh, all I got to do is find a job and earn $19. Then would you let me buy Piggy's Bumblebee engine?
1: I'll do better than that, my boy. Seeing that you're so ambitious, I'll advance you the money out of my own pocket.
4: You will?
1: Yes, and you can pay me back as you earn it.
4: Oh, gee, Uncle Moore. You've got a heart as big as your... As big as you are, Uncle Moore. And don't worry about me paying you back. I'll get a job in no time.
1: Yeah.
4: And can I have the $19 now, Uncle Moore?
1: Now?
4: Yeah, Piggy's here with me. He can't go home until he gets the money.
1: Oh, yes, I see. Well, here you are. 10, 15, 17, 18, 19.
4: Oh, thanks.
1: Yeah.
4: Hey, Piggy!
5: It's a deal. Here's the dough.
1: Youth with its trivial problems. I wonder what kind of a job that boy will get.
4: Need a boy? Oh, you don't. Need a boy? Oh, you don't.
6: we have a morning paper route open. Got a bike?
4: Sure. When do I start?
6: 5 o'clock tomorrow morning. Now, this is no cinch job, young man. You've got to deliver those papers every morning, rain or shine. Now, do you think you can swing it?
4: Oh, sure. I'm awfully reliable, mister. I take after my uncle. He used to get up every morning and roll 5 miles into the teeth of a gale and then roll 5 miles back.
6: Oh, delivering papers?
4: No, lobsters.
6: Well, I guess you'll do. What's your name and address, young man?
4: Leroy Forrester, 747 Parkside Avenue.
6: Okay, Leroy. Now advance and take the early bird's pledge. Neither snow nor rain, nor hail nor flood shall stop the carriers of the Summerfield Indicator Vindicator from delivering their papers and collecting at the end of the month.
4: I do.
6: Good. Now wear this pin, your badge of honor as an early bird, and may its luster never be tarnished.
4: No, sir.
6: And remember, for every paper that isn't delivered before 7 a.m., you'll be Dr. Nichols.

0: strange. Leroy isn't usually late for dinner, is he, Bertie?
1: No, ma'am. Dinner's usually late for him.
2: Have you tried phoning any place?
0: I don't know where.
2: Well, how about this young friend of his, Porky Pine? No, Hogface something or other. Oh, yes, yes, Piggy Banks. What's his phone number? Let's call him, huh? Well, congratulations, my boy.
1: What you doing getting jobs at supper time?
0: What kind of a job is it, Leroy?
3: Delivering a paper route for the Indicator Vindicator.
2: Well, isn't that peachy? Indicator Vindicator, huh?
3: Yep.
2: When do you start?
3: Tomorrow morning at 5 o'clock.
0: 5 in the morning?
2: Did he say 5?
1: You hear what the boy say.
2: Yeah,
3: that means I gotta get up at 4.
0: Oh, Leroy, you can't get up that early.
3: Oh, yes, I can. I'll set all the alarm clocks in the house.
2: Oh, and Leroy, I'm afraid you're a little too young for that sort of thing. Maybe next year.
3: Oh, but you had a much tougher job, won't you, Tom?
0: But Uncle's a big man.
2: Yeah.
3: Well, he wasn't a man then. He wasn't even an uncle. You promised me I could do this. Uncle Mort, you promised me I could do it, and I promised the circulation manager. How'd it look if we both broke our promises?
1: It looked better than getting up in the middle of the night.
2: Yeah, I agree with you. This puts me in rather a bad spot, Leroy. What would Judge Hooker say about this?
3: That it's building my character.
2: Well,
3: now, I better go to bed if I'm going to get up at 4 o'clock.
0: But you haven't had dinner yet.
3: Okay, then, let's eat. What's delaying dinner, Bertie?
1: What's delaying, he said. Look here, you Leroy. We got ham for dinner, and whilst waiting for you, I frizzled it, de-frizzled it, and re-frizzled it until it's fabulous.

0: you dressed already, Leroy?
1: Yep, up bright and early, Bertie.
2: Hello, Bertie. Good morning, Leroy. Oh, don't look at me. I haven't had time to put on my makeup. I'm a sight.
3: Gee, sis, I never knew you looked like that. I like you better without makeup.
0: Looks like a skin rabbit to me.
2: Now, stop. Have you had anything to eat, Leroy?
3: Oh, yeah, I fixed myself a swell breakfast.
2: What did you have?
3: A ketchup sandwich and a peanut bar.
0: Land of Goshen, boy, that ain't no breakfast. I'm gonna fix you some pancakes.
2: What was that?
3: Oh, just a little drizzle.
2: A little drizzle? Why, Leroy, it's coming down in buckets.
3: What?
2: Why, look at that street. It's flooded. Why, the water's running over the curb. You can't go out in weather like this.
3: Oh, yes, I can. Neither snow nor rain nor hail nor flood shall stop the carriers of the Indicator Vindicator. I do.
2: You don't. Not this morning.
3: Aw, gee, Marge, I got my rubber boots and my slicker and my rain cap out in the hall, and I'll be riding my bike.
2: You're not going out in that rain.
3: Oh, shucks, this is nothing to what Uncle Mort had to face when he was a boy. He used to row 5 miles out to sea in a lobster pot.
2: I don't care if he... Oh, Uncle Mort. Well, he could take out the car and drive you around. I'm going to wake him up right now.
3: Oh, gee whiz. Who ever heard of a guy's uncle driving him around a paper route?
2: Oh, Uncle Throckmorton?
4: That's very good, Judge Hooker.
2: Uncle Mort?
4: Yeah. Giddy up, dynamite.
2: Uncle Mort, wake up.
4: Who's that?
2: It's me, Marjorie.
4: Marjorie who? Oh, Marjorie you. Yeah. Good night, Marjorie.
2: No. Wake up, Uncle.
4: What's the matter? Fire?
2: No, rain.
4: It's
2: coming down in torrents, Uncle Mort.
4: It is, huh?
2: Yes.
4: Well, don't try to stop it.
2: No, no, no, Uncle Mort, you've got to get up.
4: Yes, that's nice.
2: Leroy insists on starting his job this morning, and you've got to help him.
4: Yes, a very good point.
2: You must get the car out and drive him all over his paper route.
4: Yes, to build his character. What? I do?
2: Yes. Now put on some clothes and come into the kitchen. Bertie's fixing some coffee.
4: But coffee will keep me awake.
2: Hurry now, Uncle Mort.
4: Yes, all right. Where's the light? Oh!
2: What's wrong?
4: I burned myself. That bulb is still hot.
2: Well, Uncle Mort, what time did you get to bed?
4: Well, I was reading a detective novel, and it must have been about 3:30. What time is it now?
2: 4.
4: Oh, my.
2: You want to go back to sleep. Leroy's waiting for you in the kitchen.
4: Yes, bright boy.
0: But if people don't get the papers, Leroy, they'll understand it caught us on account of the rain.
2: Bertie's right, Leroy.
3: No, no, look. I got almost 100 customers. And if I don't deliver 100 papers, I get docked a nickel apiece. That's $5.
2: You do?
3: Yeah, and suppose it rains steady for a week. Then I'll owe the company $35. Why, at that rate, it'll cost me $150 a month just not to deliver papers. I can't afford it.
2: Uncle Mort is very kindly consented to drive you around, Leroy.
3: Oh, gee, you shouldn't have disturbed him. He had it tough enough when he was a kid. He's entitled to some rest now.
4: Coffee!
0: Here you is, Mr. Gilsleeve.
4: Thanks. Somebody hold the saucer. I think I can handle the cup.
3: Uncle Mort, but we'll have to hurry.
4: Hurry? Where are we going?
2: You're driving Leroy around his paper route, Uncle Mort, because of the rain.
0: You better put on something warmer than that bathrobe and them pajamas. You know summer's all over.
3: And you won't have to get out of the car. Here's your overcoat, Uncle. That's all you'll need.
4: Yes, thank you.
3: There, we're all set. Now let's go.
4: Okay. Which way is the door?
2: Right through here.
4: Yeah. Oh, it's raining. What am I doing out in the rain?
3: You're going to help me deliver my papers.
4: The papers? What papers?
3: The man said they'd leave the bundle right here on the porch.
4: Where? I can't see any. Oh!
3: Hey, Uncle Mort.
4: What?
3: They left the papers all right.
4: Yeah.

0: Why in the name of Pulitzer did they give you a newspaper route at the other end of town, Leroy?
1: That was the only one open, Unc. Say, I bet this reminds you of the good old days.
0: What good old days?
1: Well, you know, when you went out to the sea lobster potting.
0: Yeah. By George, I wish I'd never brought those lobsters up. How much farther is it, Leroy?
1: Just a block or two. Oh, no, stop right here.
0: Yes.
1: Here's my first customer. The Taj Mahal Bungalow Court. You just wait here while I deliver four papers.
0: Yes. Better turn on the radio or I'll fall asleep.
2: And so, if you're troubled with insomnia, why don't you trot right down to your nearest open all-night drugstore and purchase a can of Dr. Dollop's delicious dream drop?
0: Is that so?
2: Yes. And tell the druggist that Burke, the night clerk, sent you.
0: Yes.
2: And after you've taken a dozen drops, you'll doze into a delightful delirium from...
0: That guy would put an owl to sleep.
1: Okay, Uncle Mort. Drive straight ahead to the next corner.
0: Yeah.
1: Now turn right.
0: Right.
1: Oh, careful of that milk wagon, Uncle Mort.
0: What milk wagon? I don't... Oh! Yeah, whoa.
3: Hey, you! What you mean, running into my wagon?
0: Yeah, what are you doing in the middle of the road?
3: I'm parked against the curb, you big chowderhead.
0: Oh! Now, see here, don't you talk to me that way, or I'll pasteurize you, you little half-pint peddler.
1: Look out, Uncle Mort, he ain't so little.
0: He ain't? I mean, he isn't? Oh. Well, he can't frighten me.
3: I got a good notion to report you to the police. Skidding around that corner and smacking up against my wagon and shoving my horse into a mailbox.
0: I didn't mail your horse, huh?
3: Yes, and shaking up my milk, too.
0: Well, that's good.
3: Why don't you stay home nice like respectable folks?
0: No, see here.
3: I'm always having trouble with you playboys.
0: Playboys? What do you mean?
4: I don't shoot up the street.
3: There, now see what you did. You woke up all my customers.
0: I did not. You woke them up yourself.
1: Well, let's get out of here, Uncle Mort. I still got a lot of papers to deliver.
0: Yes, that's right. Let's get out of here. It's too noisy. The nerve of that milkman. Parked in the dark. And by Jove, he didn't have his taillight burning, did he, Leroy?
1: I didn't notice.
0: Well, he didn't. I think I'll go right back.
1: No. We haven't got time, Monk.
0: Yes.
1: We've just been out for 15 minutes, and I'm already half an hour behind schedule.
0: Yeah. Lucky for that milkman that you are. I'm just beginning to think of something.

0: land in a moment.
1: Oh,
0: don't worry, Leroy. Everything's going to be all right. Yeah. I think the carburetor's flooded with water.
1: Boy, now we are in a hole.
0: Yeah.
1: I wonder what we can do now.
0: Well, I...
1: Oh, boy.
0: Huh?
1: We're going to get a break, Uncle Mort. Somebody's coming down the street.
0: Well.
1: Hey, mister, will you pull us out?
2: Sure, partner. Oh, Nellie.
0: Oh, Nellie.
2: Oh. Say, ain't this the car that ran into me over on Quinn Avenue?
0: Yes. But,
2: if you haven't got more brass than the Marine Band, asking me to pull you out.
0: Yes, but I'm willing to pay you.
2: No, thanks. Giddy up, Nelly.
0: Go jump in your milk, both of you.
1: It's getting pretty late, Uncle Morton. We still have a lot of papers to deliver. What are we going to do?
0: Well, the car won't move, Leroy. Looks like we'll have to travel the rest of the way on foot. And I'm wearing bedroom slippers. Well, at least it stopped raining. Come on, Leroy. You take that bundle and I'll carry the rest. Ooh, the water is cold.
1: You want me to carry a piggyback, Uncle Morton?
0: There's no time for joking, Leroy. Oh, good gravy. It's starting to rain again.

0: Okay, come on, Uncle Mort. Just 12 more papers to deliver and we're through.
1: George, I'm soaked to the marrow. And on me, that's pretty far down.
0: There's 2100 Burnside. It's your turn to put it on the porch, Unc.
1: That's a long walk up there, Leroy, and I'm rapidly reaching the end of my tether. Suppose I just throw it up on the porch, huh?
0: Oh, no. You can't do that. Us early birds aren't allowed to throw papers, Uncle Mort.
1: Well, I'm no early bird. I'll bet my aim is still pretty good.
0: Oh, but we've got orders.
1: Oh, it's all right. Just this once, huh? Watch me place it on the porch. There it goes.
0: Oh, gee. It hit a window on the second floor. I told you you shouldn't.
1: Let's not stand around, Leroy. We delivered the paper, didn't we? Come on, quick. We might as well get going.
2: Operator. Where's that operator? Get me the police department at once. Hello, police. This is Judge Hooker at 2100 Burnside. An attempt has just been made on my life. Somebody threw something wrapped in a newspaper through my window. It might be a bomb. I'm trying a gangster in my court, and his mob is probably trying to rub me out. Get him at all costs. Spread out a dragnet. Do something.
3: 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Judge Hooker's home has been bombed. Stop and question everyone. Investigate all parked cars. Bring all suspicious characters to headquarters. That is all. Rosenblatt.
1: Listen to those sirens, Leroy. Must be some excitement around here. I wonder what...
0: Did you sneeze, Uncle Morris?
1: What did it sound like?
0: Sounds like you're catching a cold.
1: Oh.
0: I only got 4 more papers to deliver. Why don't you go home from here?
1: Oh, no, I wouldn't run out on you. Well, if you insist, that's a different matter. Maybe I'd better get into some dry clothes.
0: Oh, huh? Sure. Just go straight down 21st Street to Parkside. So long.
1: Yeah, so long, Leroy. See you at home. Oh, it's as cold as Judge Hooker's heart. And I'm as wet as a mad hen. I wonder if those policemen would mind giving me a lift home. Well, nothing ventured, nothing gained. Officer?
4: Yeah?
1: Hello, officer. I wonder if you're going my way. I'm all wet.
4: I'll say you're all wet. Why don't you call a cab, mister?
1: Well, you know how cabs are. They're like policemen. Anytime you need one, you can never find... Oh, what am I saying? If present company accepted, of course.
4: Where have you been, buddy?
1: Hello. Two of you. Well, I've been out delivering morning papers.
4: Delivering papers in pajamas and bedroom slippers?
1: An overcoat, don't forget.
4: What do you think, Joe?
5: Smells.
4: Smells to me, too.
1: Well, I assure you, officers, it's true. I did it all for my little nephew's character. We're building it, you know. It was raining too hard for him to take his bicycle, so I drove him around.
4: Yeah? Where's your car?
1: It broke down.
4: Where?
1: Well, I can't tell you exactly, but it was right near a no-fishing sign.
4: Yeah? Well, where's your nephew?
1: He went that way.

0: Say, fellas, I'm terribly cold. Couldn't you give me a lift?
1: What do you think, Joe?
2: Okay.
1: Get in.
0: Oh, thanks very much. Ooh, a gun. I hope this isn't going to be out of your way, boys. I live at 747 Parkside.
1: Got it, Joe?
2: Sure.
0: Oh, but you're headed the wrong way, Joe.
3: Oh, no, I'm not, buddy. I'm headed for police headquarters.
0: Oh, my goodness.

0: Now, Mr. Gildersleeve, you say your aim wasn't very good.
1: Yes, Judge Rand, I hadn't had much sleep, and, well, I had the wind and the rain and my hair in my eyes.
0: And so, instead of throwing the paper on this man's porch, you broke an upstairs window.
1: Yes, I was trying to throw a curve, Your Honor.
0: Well, Mr. Gildersleeve, your story sounds reasonable, and if you'll just wait in the sergeant's office till he can check it...
1: Oh, gladly.
0: I think you'll be able to go home in an hour or less.
1: I want to thank you, Judge Rand, for being so nice to me. Yes.
2: I hear you caught the man who tried to kill me. Let's get a look at him.
0: Here, here, one moment. This is a police court, not a pool room. Who are you?
2: Judge Hooker, Superior Court, Department 25.
0: Well, I'm Justice of the Peace Rand, the Sunrise Court. Take off your hat.
2: Oh, excuse me. I'm a little excited. My life's been threatened, and I want to confront the coward who... Gildersleeve.
1: Yeah, hello, Judge Hooker.
0: Do you know this man?
2: Of course. What's he doing here?
3: Well, we picked him up near your place. He's the one...
2: Uh-huh. I see it all now. You were trying to...
1: I was not.
2: Don't lie.
0: Order. Order.
2: Yes, order. Order in the court.
1: Order. Yeah.
2: Now, Gildersleeve, you better make a clean breast of it. Confess... And I might be inclined to be more lenient.
0: Say, wait a second.
2: It's all right, it's all right. I'm trying this case. Now tell me, Gildersleeve, what was in that newspaper you threw into my bedroom?
1: I don't know what was in it, Judge. I didn't read it.
0: Now, Judge Hooker, I've heard this man's story.
2: I'll listen to you later. Gildersleeve, you're guilty of breaking and entering my home.
1: But, Judge, I've never been in your home.
2: You threw something, didn't you?
1: Yes, but...
2: And it broke something and entered somewhere, didn't it?
1: Yes.
2: Then, by your own admission, you're guilty, and by virtue of the laws of the state, I hereby sentence you to 1 year...
0: One moment, Judge Hooker. This isn't your court. I'm the judge here, and I'm capable of running things.
2: All right. I don't want to tell you your business.
0: Then don't. Now, Mr. Gildersleeve, I don't think it's necessary to question your word any further. You broke Judge Hooker's window, is that right?
1: Yes, sir.
0: And for that, Mr. Gildersleeve, I'm going to require you to pay for installing a new window.
1: Yes, sir.
2: Is that all you're going to do?
0: No, not quite.
2: Well, that's better.
0: I've never before seen such disregard for the dignity of a courtroom, or the rights of others, as you've shown here this morning, Judge Hooker.
2: Who, me?
0: Yes, and I'm going to cite you for contempt of court.
2: What?
0: $25 fine or 30 days in jail.
1: Yeah, this is wonderful.

The great Gildersleeve will be with us again in a few minutes. But right now, I wonder what the Parquet Margarine users who are listening in would say if I asked them why they like Parquet. Well, it's a pretty good guess that they like Parquet first because of its delicious flavor. And a good many would answer, too, that they like Parquet because they can use it so many ways. Yes, Parquet Margarine is so good-tasting, you'll be proud to serve it at your table. 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

0: You know, Leroy, I don't think this paper route was such a good idea after all. I wish you'd give it up.
1: Well, I wanted to talk to you about that.
0: If you quit this job, I'll pay for that motor myself.
1: Well, thanks, Uncle Mort, but...
0: Now, stop interrupting, Leroy. I'll even buy you the most expensive model plane there is, if you don't carry papers anymore.
1: Oh, but, Jim...
0: Now, make up your mind, Leroy. Will you take my offer?
1: Well, if you feel that way about it, okay.
0: Fine. Now, what were you going
1: to
0: say?
1: I was trying to tell you, Uncle Mort. I was fired this morning.
0: What? Yeah, good night.
2: You have probably heard that September 15th through 20th is Retailers for Defense Week. During this week, your regular food dealer will be selling defense stamps. When shopping, you can help this patriotic cause by taking your change in defense stamps. Original music heard on this program was composed and conducted by William Randolph. This is Jim Bannon speaking for the Kraft Cheese Company and inviting you to be with us again next week at the same time for further adventures of the Great Gildersleeve. This is the National Broadcasting Company.

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1: Make no mistake, of all leading cigarettes, one and only one is recognized by eminent nose and throat specialists as definitely less irritating. That one cigarette is Philip Morris. 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

0: Here comes Johnny, ladies and gentlemen, to remind you, if every smoker knew what Philip Morris smokers know, they'd all change to Philip Morris. Yes, they'd all...
1: Come!

0: 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Ladies and gentlemen.
1: Brilliant opening.
0: Tonight we salute Navy Day.
2: Do you?
0: The Navy is looking for men to fill important positions on boats.
2: That's right.
0: We now bring you a comedian who in the next half hour will lay enough eggs to fill every crow's nest in the fleet. And here he is, Milton Berle.
2: Thank you, and good evening, ladies and gentlemen. Mr. Gallup, you saying that I lay eggs? Why, that hurts me. It really hurts me. I better start laying smaller ones. Go ahead, Mr. Gallup. Go ahead. Laugh at me for laying eggs. But Thursday, you'll come around begging for a dozen. I mean that. Some yolk. Well, watch it. What have you got to say for yourself?
0: What a blow for Princess Elizabeth.
2: Mr. Gallup, you told the same joke last week and it died.
0: Berle, a line like that never dies.
2: No, it has to be beaten to death. Look, Mr. Gallup, the program has just started. Will you save that buff material for later, please? Give me a chance.
3: Won't you? Won't you?
2: You know, I have some jokes, too.
0: Very well. Get on the nest and start hatching.
2: Again with the eggs. Mr. Gallup, look, I don't mind personal insults, but when you insult the jokes that I tell, you insult Fred Allen, Bob Hope, Burns and Allen, Fibber McGee, and Molly Picon. What am I saying? Will you do me a favor and strike it from the record?
0: Yes, Berle, I've heard that you are adept at pilfering other comedians' bon mots.
2: Would you break that up and shoot it to me in English, please?
0: Gladly. You steal jokes.
2: Take that back. Take that back, Mr. Gallup. That is nothing but a vicious rumor. A vicious rumor started by a few million people. After all, don't other comedians steal jokes from me? I'd like to think of myself as the middleman between Fred Allen and Henny Youngman. One of Youngman's writers. Youngman's writers. Joe Miller. Mr. Gallup, speaking of jokes,
0: yes.
2: You know, jokes, they've been my success, and that's been the secret of my success for years. The average comedian can tell a joke and get just a moderate laugh with it. But I can take the very same joke and get nothing.
0: Which you have just clearly demonstrated.
2: Mr. Gallup, please, tonight of all nights, let's not fill the air with insignificant chatter. This is National Radio Week. Just think, this week, radio is 27 years old.
0: How depressing.
2: Depressing? You should complain, leaning there against the microphone in those expensive clothes. If it wasn't for radio, you'd be buying your ties from a push cart.
0: If it wasn't for radio, you'd be selling them to me.
2: Mr. Gallup, stop this eternal joshing. Radio really is amazing. For example, here I tell a joke in New York, and in a split second, there's laughter in Maine, Florida, California.
0: Oh, come, Berle, your mother doesn't get around that fast.
2: Oh, no? She has a bicycle. A Ranger with a sheepskin seat and a klaxon horn. How about that? What's more, on weekends, they let her take off that Western Union plate and use the bicycle for pleasure. That's
0: T-H-A-T. Berle, let's get back to the program.
2: All right.
0: How about that?
2: Bad delivery. All right, now. Let us get on, Mr. Gallup. What was our subject tonight?
0: Your mother's bicycle.
2: Mr. Gallup. That'll be all. Will you knock off? You've had your quarter of laugh for tonight. You shot your boat. Now, do you mind if I get on with our salute to Navy Day?
0: Your mother's bicycle.
2: Mr. Gallup! Ladies and gentlemen, it is with great pride that we now present our salute to my mother's bicycle. I mean, ladies and gentlemen, we salute the Navy! Navy, guardian of our coastlines. During the war, our Navy was everywhere. You could find American sailors in Iceland, Greenland, Finland. Where do you find American sailors today? Roseland. So let us salute the American Navy. Ladies and and gentlemen, the other day, I attended the Navy Day ceremonies on board the USS Brighton in New York Harbor. There, I interviewed Senator J.J. Billingsley, and what Senator Billingsley had to say was so important that we want you to hear it right now by transcription. Here it is. Good afternoon, ladies and gentlemen. Here I am aboard the USS Brighton. New York Harbor is in a gala mood. Standing before me is Senator Billingsley and his lovely wife. Senator, have you a word to say about the Navy?
1: Fellow Americans, I can only say what I feel, and that is... Of course, that's just one man's opinion.
2: Yes, of course. And now, Mrs. Billingsley, would you give us the woman's point of view about the Navy?
4: Gladly. For 15 years, I've been... At least that's been my experience.
2: Well, thank you very much.
1: Dear, you forgot to mention...
4: Yes, because...
2: Senator, did you say...
1: No, I only meant...
2: Oh, I thought you said...
4: I didn't say...
2: This has been very interesting. I want to thank you, Senator. And you, Mrs. Billingsley. And on behalf of the public, may I say... Mr. Gallup, the sea. Is there a man listening in tonight who hasn't romantic memories of moonlit waters? When he gazed into the eyes of that one and only girl as he sang, we were sailing along. Oh, hey, dear, on my way. Hey, hey, hey! You could hear the voices singing. And they seemed to say, what are you swaying about? Where was I? Oh, yes. Sailing along on moonlit bay. Golden memories of Cynthia, my little Navy sweetheart. The first time I saw you, Cynthia, I could tell you were a sailor girl. You had a bell-bottom nose. Remember when we met you on the high sea, Cynthia, how coy you were? You tried to get away from me, and what a fight you put up. You've been four of my harpoons. You've been four of my harpoons. That is not a Bob Hope joke. That is a No Hope joke. Remember. You wouldn't even give that to Crosby. Remember that first picture. Remember that first picture we took together, Cynthia? I stood beside you, and you were hanging upside down from the scale. You were hanging upside down from the scale. That I paid a fin for, that one. Beautiful, captivating Cynthia. Remember the time you had your face lifted, then the guy brought it back? Patriotic Cynthia. During the war, Cynthia, you worked with the Navy construction gang. You were a sea beast. How sad the Navy was when you left the service. How they could have used you in the backfield last Saturday against Pennsylvania. But it was the little things I remember about you. That faraway look that came into your eyes. That time that you were in that big gun swabbing it and they fired it. The tinkling little laugh when you came down on the Washington Monument. Boing! Your delightful little shriek every spring when they put you in dry dock to scrape off the barnacles. So until the last barnacle is off, remember...

0: Memphis, Tennessee, Buffalo, New York, Denver, Colorado, Portland, Oregon. Yes, from all over the country, there's news, big news. Listen.
1: From section after section, eminent nose and throat specialists report that the cigarette they suggest in cases of irritation due to smoking is Philip Morris.
0: Yes, these top-ranking nose and throat specialists actually suggest Philip Morris because they know Philip Morris is the one, the only leading cigarette proved definitely less irritating.
1: Remember, the cigarette that gives you the least irritation is the cigarette that gives you the most enjoyment. After all, it's pleasure, deep, rich pleasure that counts in smoking. And the full measure of smoking pleasure is yours to enjoy day in, day out in Philip Morris. That's why we say, if every smoker knew what Philip Morris smokers know, they'd all change to Philip Morris, America's finest cigarette.
2: That's the end. Very good. That was Sailor's hornpipe. That went quicker than my trip to Hollywood last year. That was Sailor's Hornpipe, part of it, played by Ray Brock and the Philip Morris Orchestra. And that was swell, Ray, what you played of it. You and your boys really pick things up around here, but you do better with a broom. I'm only kidding, Ray. That wasn't half bad, and it wasn't half good. If it was half as good as it was bad, it would be good and bad. Good joke, told it bad. And now... and now, as we continue our salute to the Navy and men of the sea, we present...
1: Navy Forum tonight... Navy Forum tonight. The question, who rules the waves? Britannia, the United States, or Guy Lombardo?
2: What a blow for Princess Elizabeth. Thank you, Mr. Gallup. Let us proceed with questions from the floor and start the forum. All right, let's start with this tall gentleman here in the first row putting the leg makeup on his bald spot. Yes, sir?
3: Mr. Burrell, on behalf of the Navy, I thank you for your salute to Navy Day.
2: Oh, you're welcome.
3: Mr. Burrell, may we have your picture? We'd like to put it in every window in Washington.
2: In a frame for Navy Day?
3: No, in front of a candle for Halloween.
2: Thank you. Now, let us continue. All right, this young man here wearing the mohair knickers. Young man, what is your name?
4: My name is Forever Amber. Took the name when they kicked me out of Boston.
2: Oh, I see.
4: I'm a lot like the real Forever Amber.
2: Yeah?
4: She drove men nuts.
2: Yes?
4: I'm also a pest.
2: Yeah, I understand.
4: Forever Amber's not my real name.
2: It isn't? What is your real name?
4: Rose of Washington Square.
2: All right, Square. You have a question about the Navy?
4: Navy. Everybody's blabbing about the Navy.
2: Well, we're trying...
4: How about a couple of words about the good old U.S. Army?
2: Yeah, but that's not...
4: I was in the Army for 4 years, Matt, and I'm telling you, that's living.
2: I know, but we're...
4: All the spam you can eat, sleep until 5 every morning, that's the U.S.
2: Yeah,
4: Army.
2: Yeah, but we're trying...
4: Who can take a snook like you and make a man out of him? The U.S. Army.
2: Look, young...
4: Who can get pee to protect you against women? Who can get through the post cheaper than you can get at Bonnie? The U.S. Army.
2: Young man.
4: Your mother's bicycle.
2: Let us continue. Let's go on to the women. This young lady in the aisle slicing the calves' brains. Your name, please?
5: Tallulah Feeney. I'm a homemaker.
2: I see. And you have a question that has to do with the Navy?
5: Yeah, how can I stop my husband from making like a big Navy man? He drives me nuts.
2: Your husband acts like a Navy man?
5: You heard of the Big Mo?
2: Yes.
5: He's a big schmo.
2: I see.
5: You heard of Popeye the Sailor Man?
2: Yes, I did.
5: He's Popeye the Sailor Man.
2: I understand.
5: He calls himself an old salt.
2: Old salt?
5: He must be. For years I've been trying to shake him. He bought himself a pair of sailor pants. He wakes in them pants, sleeps in them, eats in them.
2: Doesn't he ever take off the sailor pants?
5: With all them buttons, who's got time?
2: You're quite right.
5: He got no pockets in them pants.
2: No pockets?
5: That ain't a wallet bulging in the back. It's him.
2: Mrs. Feeney, please.
5: What a phony. He even had an anchor tattooed on his stomach.
2: He tattooed an anchor on his stomach?
5: Originally, it was on his chest, but since then, he's dropped anchor.
2: Tell me, Mrs. Feeney, does your husband take to the water?
5: Are you kidding? He gets seasick on the Sea Beach Express.
2: Doesn't water scare him?
5: He won't even get in a bathtub unless he got an inner tube.
2: The inner tube keeps him afloat?
5: Yeah, but I'm always leaving the air out.
2: And your husband sinks?
5: He certainly does.
2: Thank you very much, Mr. Feeney. Thanks. Ladies and gentlemen,
3: thank you.
2: And now, as a fitting climax to our forum on Men of the Sea, let us salute the toughest and most rugged of all, the tugboat captains, the unsung heroes of the harbor. Our guest tonight is one of the most rugged of all those hardy sea dogs. Meet Captain Mike Featherfield. Captain Featherfield, ladies and gentlemen.
6: Thank you, Mr. Brown. Thank you for this heartwarming opportunity to acquaint the public of the trials and tribulations we experience in plying our little tugboats around harbors and up various canals.
2: Well, Captain, tell us...
6: Excuse me, Mr. Burrell. You mind if I sit down?
2: Sit down?
6: I'm pooped.
2: You're pooped? Well, tell me, Captain, tell me what happened.
6: On the way here, I was kicked by a pigeon.
2: That's silly, Captain. How could a pigeon kick you?
6: Two of his friends held me down.
2: Oh, I see. Well, Captain, tell us something about the life of a tugboat captain.
6: Oh, it's heavenly, Mr. Burrell. All day long, I'm at the wheel, twisting and dodging, turning and dodging.
2: Dodging the big boats?
6: No, the seagulls.
2: Oh, I understand. Well, tell us something, Captain, about your boat.
6: It's a hefty tug, wide in the beam with broad, bulging sides. It's called the Peach Fuzz. I named it after my wife. Oh.
2: You mean your wife is...
6: As a barn door.
2: Oh, I see. Is there a place on the ship for your wife?
6: Yes, in the crow's nest with the rest of the old crows.
2: Oh, Captain, you seem so gay tonight.
6: Yes, laugh and be merry, because if my wife's listening in, tonight I die.
2: I see. Well, tell us, Captain, in dangerous work like yours, what precautions do you take?
6: We have a system of bells.
2: System of bells?
6: Yes.
2: I see.
6: There are bells that mean danger ahead. Other bells mean abandoned ship.
2: Oh, I see.
6: Then there are the bells every sailor fears. They mean abandoned hope. You haven't got a chance. You're a gone goose.
2: What bells are they?
6: Wedding bell.
2: Thank you very much, Captain Featherfield. And now here's our young singing star, Dick Varney, to sing his latest recording.

0: funny. You know, Mr. Gallup, I was just thinking, I mean, if it's possible, but all our talk tonight about boats and sailing reminds me of a boat trip I once took to Havana. Did I ever tell you about it?
1: Well, there was a story you told, and yeah. If I remember correctly, it was nauseatingly dull.
0: Yeah. Well, that's the one. That's it. I'll tell you about the story about the trip. I decided to take a 2-week cruise to Havana, Cuba, and I was all packed, about to say goodbye, and I went...
2: Hurry, Milton. The taxi that's taking you to the pier is waiting outside.
0: I'm ready, dear.
2: Milton, while you're in Cuba, will you please learn the rumba?
0: Oh, don't worry. I will.
2: I'm tired of the two of us getting out on dance floors and looking like the main event at Madison Square Garden.
0: Oh, darling, when I come back, you won't be able to tell me from a romantic gigolo.
2: You want to bet?
0: Never mind. Goodbye, dear. I'll miss you.
2: Goodbye, Milton. Have a nice rest.
0: Oh, no. Oh, no, that corny knock. I know that knock. That's Sam Harrison and his wife, Martha, again. Come in.
3: Bon voyage. Hello, back, you landlubber. Hi, Milton.
0: Hi, Sam. Hello, Martha. Look, Sam, I...
3: When I heard you were going, I said to Martha, Milty and his wife are going to Cuba. Let's go over and say goodbye. That's what I said, isn't it, Martha?
4: Yes.
0: Well, that's nice of you, Sam, but I'm going to go to Havana all alone.
3: Alone?
0: Yeah.
3: All I know is I never go anywhere without taking Martha along. Isn't that right, Martha?
4: Yes.
0: Sam, please, don't start trouble.
2: Sam's right. I'm going along.
0: Sam, I'm ready. Look, darling, I already have my ticket. It was the only first-class ticket left.
3: Wait, I've got it. Say, Martha.
4: Yes?
3: Have you that travel agency pamphlet that came in the mail?
4: Yes.
0: Sam, please, would you do me a favor?
3: Look at this pamphlet, Milton. Special economy cruise. Tourist 8th class. Tickets available.
0: Tickets available? Let me see that pamphlet. It says, don't be a dope. Travel by boat. Be classy. 8th classy. Hey, look, darling.
2: I'll be packed in a minute.
3: Oh, you thank me for this, Milty. Why, if I ever spent a night away from home, Martha would never get over it. Would you, Martha?
4: Yes.
5: All ashore, let's go on ashore.
2: We're off, Milton.
0: Boy, get a load of that ocean air.
2: That's the Fulton Fish Market.
0: I knew we shouldn't have left on Friday.
1: Excuse me, I'm the purser. May I see your tickets?
0: You're the purser?
1: Yeah.
0: Well, here they are. Special economy cruise 8th class. Or as your pamphlet says, travel like a king.
1: What are you doing on deck?
0: Well, my wife... what do you mean, on deck?
1: This way, before the captain sees you. Step into this elevator.
0: Yes, sir. What elevator? The next time I hear someone say down the hatch, I'll know what they mean. Hey, darling. Darling, it's pitch dark down here. Here, let me take you by the hand. There.
3: Let go of my hand.
0: Darling, your horse.
6: Yeah.
0: Whose hand is this?
3: Mine. I'm the 8th class steward. In here, you two. This is your cabin. I'll open the door.
0: Cabin? Wait a minute. This is a dungeon. Get me the captain.
3: Get in there. Here's a tin cup. If you want any water, just clank on the door with it. Gunga Din comes through every 2 days.
0: Gunga Din? Wait a minute. What about food? The pamphlet said exquisite seafood daily.
3: That's right. There's a fishing pole and a can of worms under the bed.
0: Bed? Where's the bed? There's just a pile of straw in the corner.
3: That's it. And keep it tidy.
2: Look, someone's already asleep in it.
3: 8th class passengers go free to a cabin. I'll make room for you. Hey, you, move over.
0: No, a cow. We're in steerage. Stuart, come back. Stuart, come back. Come back.
2: We're locked in. Milton, do something.
0: I'll do something. I'm going to kill that Sam Harrison if we ever get back. Shh. Darling, someone's scratching on the wall. Who is it?
1: It's me, in the next cabin. Got a cigarette?
0: A cigarette?
1: Stand up next to the transom so we can talk. Don't let the stewards hear us.
0: I won't. What are you in for? I mean... How do you do?
1: You eighth class?
0: Yeah, I'm eighth class. This is my first trip.
1: I'm a three-time loser myself.
0: Oh, gosh.
1: I used to be ninth class.
0: Ninth? But we're on the bottom now. How can there be a ninth class on the boat?
1: Who said on the boat?
0: You mean...
1: They gave me a diving helmet and a rope. I hung on the back.
0: Terrible.
1: In tenth class, you just get a rope. See you later.
0: Yeah, I'll see you. I gotta get out of here. Stuart! Stuart! Oh, I'm sorry I woke you, Dolly. Stuart! Stuart, 3 days and three nights. Darling, is breakfast ready yet?
2: In just a minute, Milton.
0: Easy, Elsie. Dear, save some milk for the man in the next cabin. Poor guy, he's in with a mule. Look, Dolly, at last, the steward. We're being sprung.
6: Hey, what's all the racket?
0: Stuart, it's been 3 days. When do we get to Havana?
6: Havana? We were there yesterday. We're on our way back.
0: Back? We weren't even told.
6: Eighth class passengers aren't allowed off the boat.
0: Oh, no? Well, here's one guy that's getting off the boat. Open that porthole.
2: Milton, don't jump!
6: Man overboard!
7: Man overboard!
6: Man overboard!
7: Stop the boat! Purser, what class is the man overboard?
8: Eighth class, sir.
7: Eighth class? We're wasting time! Full speed ahead! Full speed ahead!
0: Just as soon as I can get out of these wet clothes. In the meantime...
8: Remember this. You're twice as sure of twice the pleasure when you smoke Philip Morris. And here's why. First, you enjoy the pleasure of smoking the world's finest premium tobaccos. Mellow and mild and superbly blended. And second, you enjoy the extra pleasure of smoking the one, the only leading cigarette recognized by eminent nose and throat specialists as definitely less irritating. Yes, you're twice as sure of twice the pleasure when you smoke Philip Morris. So next time you call for cigarettes, call for Philip Morris. Made in America, by Americans, to please American taste.
0: Thank you very much. Well, that about winds up the mad merrymaking for tonight. Mr. Gallup, is there anything else? Anything you'd like?
8: Yes, your mother's bicycle.
0: Sorry, she's on duty tonight.
8: What a blow for Prince.
0: All right, that's enough. Good night, everyone. Good night.
8: Smoker knew what Philip Morris smokers know, they'd all change to Philip Morris, America's finest cigarette. And now, goodbye, Johnny. See you next Tuesday, same time, same station, when Philip Morris will again present the Milton Berle Show. Until then...
9: One, two, three, four, five.
8: 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Yes, relax, take five, take Revelation, a fine pipe tobacco.
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13: 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When the 4th of July weekend arrived at Madison High Summer School, it was welcomed most enthusiastically by Our Miss Brooks, who teaches English there.
14: I don't know why I looked forward to such a brief holiday with such keen anticipation.
9: I like my work, and I'm very fond of my pupils. Then there's the school principal, Mr. Osgood Conklin. Well, what do you know? I just found out why I look forward to such a brief holiday with such keen anticipation. Mr. Conklin and I never have been what the scientists call chemical affinities. But last week, we really reached the ultimate in mutual harassment. I would hesitate to describe Mr. Conklin's temper as volcanic, but by last Thursday, I would swear I saw a thin trickle of lava flowing out of his ears. I was telling my landlady, Mrs. Davis, about it Friday morning at breakfast. He hasn't been this irritable since last month when I broke his new glasses.
14: My goodness, Connie. How did you do that?
9: It was an accident, Mrs. Davis. They broke when we both bent down at the same time.
14: You both bent down?
9: Yes, to pick up a hammer I had dropped on his foot.
14: Osgood is certainly hard to get along with. Connie, did you say you wanted tea or coffee this morning?
9: I said I wanted milk, Mrs. Davis.
14: Oh, of course you did. I'm getting so absent-minded lately. Almost as bad as my sister Angela.
9: How is Angela, Mrs. Davis?
14: Angela.
9: Your sister.
14: Oh. She's terribly absent-minded, poor dear. Why, the other morning, do you know what she did?
9: No, what?
14: She found herself with one foot in the bathtub and one foot out of the bathtub.
9: Well, there's nothing absent-minded about that. It happens to most of us, sooner or later.
14: But Angela couldn't remember whether she was just getting into the tub. She was just getting out.
9: Well, that is a dilemma. What did she do?
14: She let the water out and took a shower. Now, I'd better get you that hot chocolate you wanted.
9: It's milk, Mrs. Davis, and it's right here on the table. Can I pour some for you?
14: Oh, no, thanks, Connie. I never drink milk in the morning. It keeps me up all day.
9: Maybe we should have gone on talking about Mr. Conklin.
14: Say, that reminds me, Connie. How's Mr. Conklin been treating you lately?
9: You should have seen him yesterday when I stopped in at his office to get my check.
14: Was he very disagreeable, Connie?
9: Not at first. That's what's so confusing. When I sat down to sign for the check, he was extremely civil to me, almost courteous. And then in a few seconds, boom, his whole attitude changed.
14: But why?
9: That's what I'd like to know. You think I spilled that bottle of ink on his coat purposely?
14: Oh, Connie, not a bottle of ink.
9: I couldn't help it, Mrs. Davis, and I tried my best to get out the spots.
14: With what?
9: With spot remover, of course. Or at least I thought it was spot remover. It isn't my fault that Mr. Conklin keeps ammonia in his desk, is it?
14: Ammonia? But, Connie, ammonia will just burn right through the cloth.
9: Please, Mrs. Davis, you sound just like Mr. Conklin. But I won't be running into him for the next few days, thank goodness. I'm going away for the July 4th weekend.
14: But, Connie, can you afford to go away?
9: On my salary, I can't afford to stay home. But I've made up my mind to do it if I have to go without lunch for a week. And guess where I'm going, Mrs. Davis?
14: Where?
9: To Eagle Springs. And guess what bashful scientist is going to get the surprise of his life because he's going there, too, and doesn't know I'm coming?
14: It's not Mr. Boynton.
9: It ain't Al Einstein. Now, if you'll excuse me, Mrs. Davis, I'll get ready for school. Walter Denton should be picking me up pretty soon.
14: Oh, I'm sorry, Connie, but there's something I forgot to tell you. Walter called while you were in the shower and said he can't pick you up this morning.
9: Oh, great. And my car won't budge.
14: What's the matter with it, Connie?
9: I don't know exactly. Last time I went out to the garage to look at it, it was lying on its side, panting.
14: Walter said he hoped you'd understand, but he had to drive Mr. Conklin to the doctor's this morning.
9: The doctor's? Why, that's a shame. I wonder what's wrong with poor Mr. Conklin.
15: Well, Osgood, I can't seem to find anything radically wrong with your physical condition, outside of a slightly elevated blood pressure, that is.
16: What is my blood pressure, Dr. Haney?
15: Oh, nothing to worry about, Osgood. Around 180, I'd say. Of course, if it gets to 200, I'd advise you to sell.
16: If there's one thing I've always wanted, it's a comical physician. But tell me, Doctor, what's wrong with me?
15: Well, I can't discover any physical symptoms, Osgood, but there's no doubt about it. Something seems to be troubling you mentally. Now, what is it?
16: It isn't a what, it's a who. And what a who. Even when we're not together, I can still see her face before me.
15: Yes, but Osgood, who is this woman?
16: It's Miss Brooks, Doctor. She teaches English at Madison.
15: Well, it seems to me, Osgood, that if Miss Brooks grates on your nerves so much, you shouldn't let her cross your path. Avoid contact with her whenever possible. As a matter of fact, I recommend that you leave town for a few days.
16: That's it. I'll do it. I'll go away for the 4th of July weekend. But where?
15: Oh, it doesn't rule the good to get. I know the squaw in charge of reservations on the chief.
16: It will be good to get away.
17: You're just the person I wanted to see.
9: Good morning, Harriet. What can I do for you?
17: It's Daddy, Miss Brooks. I'm real worried about him. Last night he cried out in his sleep several times. Mother had to keep waking him up, and once in his sleep he screamed out your name.
9: My name?
17: Yes. That's when Mother had to tie him to the bed.
9: I think I can explain your father's nocturnal penchant for screaming my name, Harriet. We've spent the better part of this week exchanging unpleasantries.
17: Then Daddy did have words with you?
9: Harriet, your daddy had words that I wouldn't repeat in front of a sailor.
17: He was extremely nervous this morning when Walter Denton drove him to the doctor's.
9: Well, I hope his doctor has a good doctor. Now, if you'll excuse me, Harriet, I'll run along to class.
17: Just a minute, Miss Brooks. Here's Daddy now.
16: Oh, good morning, Harriet. Well, the doctor says there's nothing wrong with me physically at all.
17: I knew it. You look better already.
16: Thank you, my dear.
9: Good morning, Mr. Conklin. He just took a turn for the worse.
16: Good morning, Miss Brooks. So far, I'd better get into my office now. I'll see you later, Harry.
17: All right, Daddy. But what's the umbrella for?
16: It looked like rain when I left for the doctor's. Oh, by the way, it's a rather sturdy umbrella, Miss Brooks. Care to whack me over the head with it to start off the day?
9: Oh, of course not, Mr. Conklin.
16: You're sure now?
9: I'll take a rain check. I mean, I'm positive. Oh, hold still a minute, Mr. Conklin. There's a thread hanging from the lapel of your coat. I'll pull it out for you.
16: You needn't bother.
9: It's no bother. I'll pull it out in just a second. There, that does it. No, there seems to be more. Hold still, please.
16: I'm waiting, Miss Brooks.
9: I'm pulling, Mr. Conklin.
17: His lapel looks all right, Miss Brooks.
9: Oh, I'm getting it now.

0: Conklin?
1: Yes. Yes, it is. No doubt you remember my old suit, Miss Brooks. The one with the ink spots.
0: Ink spots? How in the world did you get... Oh, that one.
1: Yes, that one. I thought you'd like to know that I cleaned Walter Denton's windshield with it this morning.
0: Well, it certainly needed it. I mean, I'm sorry about your suit, Mr. Conklin, but... Say, this is funny. There doesn't seem to be any end to this thread.
1: So I see. Miss Brooks, would you be good enough to give me the ball of thread you're holding in your hand? I'll have another lapel sewn on.
0: Oh, forgive me, Mr. Conklin. I didn't realize...
1: My brand new suit. Two pairs of pants and one lapel. Get me in that office immediately, huh? Step aside, Harry.
2: But, Daddy... Daddy seems quite annoyed at you this morning, doesn't he, Miss Brooks?
0: I think so. In fact, there's an old Eskimo saying that describes his feelings toward me perfectly. It goes, Pulikamu Conakrio Exro.
2: Well, what does that mean?
0: Baby, it's cold outside.
3: 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But first, here is Vern Smith. 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
0: Well, I had no further encounters with Mr. Conklin during my first class, and while waiting for another session to begin, I was bolstered by the thought that I'd soon be on my way to Eagle Springs for the 4th of July weekend. While I was marking some composition papers, Walter Denton returned from the errand I'd sent him on.
5: Excuse me, Miss Brooks, but I'm back.
0: Did you get me a ticket to Eagle Springs, Walter?
5: Sure, Miss Brooks, but first I told Mr. Boynton I was going to the railroad station on an errand, and then I volunteered to pick up his ticket to Eagle Springs for him, and when he gave me the money, I just added what you'd given me and bought 2 tickets, seats 208 and 209 in the parlor car, right smack up against each other.
0: Why, Walter Denton, where did you ever get such a diabolical scheme?
5: From you. Well, don't you remember, Miss Brooks, you laid the whole thing out for me?
0: Never mind, Walter. Are you sure the seats are together?
5: Positive. And it was a lucky break I got any seats at all. The trains are sure crowded for this 4th of July weekend. Gosh, the station was alive with travelers.
0: Those are the best kind. Now, look, Walter. You have got to promise me you won't mention my trip to a soul. I don't want Mr. Boynton to know I'm going to Eagle Springs until he sits down next to me on that train.
5: You have my word as a gentleman and a scholar.
0: I've just read your composition. Your word as a gentleman will do.
5: Now, all kidding aside, Miss Brooks, how did you like my composition? Great baseball yarn, isn't it?
0: Frankly, Walter, it's a little hard for me to judge. I know how crazy you are about baseball, and I'd like to be fair in marking your composition, but, well, this time you've really got me stumped.
5: But why?
0: Maybe it's because the first 6 pages contain nothing but the American League box scores.
5: I just put that in to make it more dramatic.
0: Well, some of it is pretty exciting at that. I remember one very eloquent phrase that keeps recurring in the story. Had me right on the edge of my seat. Let me find it. Oh, here it is. Coleman to Sternweiss to Phillips.
5: Now, that's a famous double play combination. You know, on the Yankees.
0: Oh, Yankees, of course. The Northern team. Well, you'd better be getting on to your next class.
5: Now, okay, Miss Brooks. Oh, before I go, is there anything I can do for you while you're out of town?
0: Yes, Walter. Come to think of it, there is something you can do. You'll probably be seeing a lot of Harriet Conklin over the weekend, won't you?
5: Now, that's for sure.
0: Well, you can do me this one big favor. Whenever Mr. Conklin's in the vicinity, please don't mention my name.
5: When Mr. Conklin's in the vicinity, I'm usually not. He hates me, you know.
0: You're not the only one. But just don't talk about me when he's around. I'm hoping he'll cool down a bit while I'm away. Oh, there's that pesky fly again. He's been in here all morning.
5: I'll be darned if I'd hang around summer school all day if I was a fly.
0: Maybe he needs the credits. Hand me that fly swatter, Walter. Thanks.
5: Oh, he lit over here on the door, Miss Brooks. I'll open it and let him fly out.
0: No, don't, Walter. He looks like a germ carrier. I think I've got a good bead on the little pest. Here goes.
1: Fortunately, I get my glasses wholesale.
0: Mr. Conklin.
1: Now that you've warmed up, Miss Brooks, how about trying the umbrella?
5: It was an accident, Mr. Conklin. Miss Brooks didn't mean to hit you. She was after that other pest. I mean, the fly.
1: Well, if it isn't Walter Denton. I've hit the jackpot this time.
0: Oh, please, Mr. Conklin, if you'll just sit down a minute.
5: Yeah, Mr. Conklin, just have a seat. I'll gather your glasses for you.
1: Yes. Oh, Denton.
5: Yes, sir.
6: Get out!
5: Yes, sir.
1: Miss Brooks, the reason I came in here was to inform you, as I have the other members of the faculty, that I'm going away for a while.
0: Away? For how long, Mr. Conklin?
1: Well, this morning I planned on staying away for just 3 days. But then, when you siphoned off one of my lapels, I decided to make it 4 or 5. And just now, when you flogged me with that fly swatter, I realized I'll need at least a week.
0: Mr. Conklin, I won't deny that a series of extremely unfortunate incidents have occurred.
1: How very broad-minded of you. Well, there won't be any more of them for me, at least not for the next week. I always thought I was a man of more than average courage, Miss Brooks, but I've discovered recently that I'm not.
0: Please, Mr.
1: Oh, it's true, it's true. I am a coward, Miss Brooks. But be that as it may, I am determined to live long enough to be an old coward. Hence, I am about to flee the city.
0: But where are you going, Mr.
1: Conklin? I don't know yet. I've called the railroad station, but their trains are all jammed with 4th of July weekenders. However...
0: Yes, I know. It's very crowded on almost all the trains.
1: I haven't finished talking, Miss Brooks. I was about to say, however, I'm going to try the airport this afternoon. Maybe I can get a plane for somewhere. Oh, that's a very annoying fly.
0: Oh, I've got the swatter, Mr. Conklin. I'll get it this time. You just sit still.
1: No. I'll get out of this seat if you go mad.
0: You got up, Mr. Conklin.
1: As I was saying, Miss Brooks, I'll go to the airport. And if I can't get a plane from somewhere, I may fly somewhere without a plane!
0: Class, it only requires a little concentration to avoid embarrassing mistakes in conversation. We'll take up next the works of Lord Byron. That's all for now. Class dismissed, and have a nice weekend.
7: Oh, excuse me, Miss Brooks. Could I see you for a minute?
0: Why, Mr. Boynton, you may see me for longer than that. Come in, won't you?
7: I just wanted to say goodbye, Miss Brooks.
0: Oh? Going somewhere?
7: Yes. Walter Denton just got me a ticket on the 4:15 to Eagle Springs. I'm going to spend the 4th of July weekend up there.
0: How nice for you, Mr. Boynton. It should do you a world of good.
7: Miss, I really need the rest. I've been working pretty hard lately. Still, I want you to know I'll miss our regular Friday afternoon date, Miss Brooks.
0: I don't see why. That was a pretty tiresome crowd we were running around with.
7: Miss Brooks, we went to the zoo on Fridays.
0: That's what I mean. Every week, the same old hairy faces.

0: be coming twos, you know.
1: Do they?
0: Yes, I hope someone nice sits next to me. It's quite a long trip, and a friendly traveling companion can make the time pass much more pleasantly.
1: I'm sure you'll draw the doll of the world.
0: No, not me. Just my luck. I'll probably wind up alongside some big fat dunce.
1: Do you know what I mean? I mean, it's silly to even speculate about your train partner, Mr. Boynton. Forget it for now.
0: Well, if only he has a good sense of humor. I remember the last trip I took to New York. On my way back, I sat right next to George S. Kaufman, the famous playwright.
1: Really? How was his sense of humor?
0: You'd be surprised. It wasn't so good. I told him one of my best gags, too. You know the one where I make my shoes squeak on purpose? Well, when Kaufman asked me if they were new shoes, I said, "Shoes, nothing. Those are my Blue Jay corn plasters chirping." Now, you know that's funny.
1: It's a scream. How did Mr. Kaufman react?
0: He took two Alka-Seltzers and went to sleep.
1: Probably jealous because he didn't make it up.
0: Well, I guess I better be leaving now, Miss Brooks. I've still got to say goodbye to Mr. Conklin.
1: Well, whatever you do, don't mention my name to him. This is one of my bad days.
0: Miss Brooks, you shouldn't fight with Mr. Conklin.
1: I'm not fighting with him, Mr. Boynton. Why, Mr. Conklin would be the first to admit that we'd get along splendidly together if it weren't for just one thing.
0: What's that?
1: Me.
2: Come in.
0: Oh, I just dropped in to say goodbye, Mr. Conklin.
2: Oh, sit down a minute, Boynton. I'm just getting some information from the Travel Bureau. What did you say the name of that train was again? The Snake Eyes Limited? No, I'm afraid I don't care to go as far as Las Vegas. Goodbye. Now then, you were saying?
0: Just goodbye, Mr. Conklin. I'm going up to Eagle Springs for the weekend.
2: Eagle Springs? But you won't be able to get a train ticket. I've tried every which way to get out of this town, but it's just impossible.
0: Oh, not for me, it isn't. I've got my ticket right here. Seat 209 in the parlor car on the 415.
2: Well, let's see that ticket, Boynton.
0: Well, I'll be running along now, if you don't mind.
2: Just a moment, Boynton. Boynton, I've always looked upon you as one of the outstanding members of Madison's faculty. Not just as a teacher, mind, although you're one of the best.
0: Oh, thank you, Mr. Conklin.
2: But also as a human being. You, Boynton, are the type of chap who would never let anyone down.
0: Oh, gosh, Mr. Conklin.
2: That's why I know you'll sell me that ticket and postpone your own vacation.
0: Postpone it? But, Mr. Conklin, I can't.
2: Can't? In the vocabulary of a Madison High School teacher, there is no such word as can't.
0: Well, then I won't. Oh, I'm sorry, sir, but I've worked very hard for this vacation,
2: and I... Of course you have, my boy. It was selfish of me to even suggest that you give me your ticket on the train. The fact that I'm on the verge of complete mental breakdown should not sway you in the slightest.
0: Mental breakdown? Well, I'm sorry to hear that, Mr. Conklin.
2: Oh, chin up, boy. Wipe that frown from your face. You should be smiling. You're going on a trip. A happy, carefree trip. Forget about me trembling in my stuffy little office. You're on the train, boy. I can see you now, sitting there in that plush parlor car, the sun streaming through the windows. What's this? Conductor is approaching. Tickets? Tickets, please. Where's your ticket?
0: Here it is.
2: Thanks, Boynton. I knew you'd come through.
3: Here you are, miss. Seat 208.
1: Thank you.
3: Now, this bag belongs to the gentleman in the next seat. He went back to the smoking car just before we pulled out.
1: Oh, that's perfect. Now I can really surprise him.
3: Oh, you know him?
1: Not as well as I'm going to. That is, we've never been on a vacation together before.
3: Oh, that's the fellow coming down the aisle there. Oh, yes. He's got adhesive tape on his glasses.
1: What? Are you sure that's the man who has seat 209?
3: Positive. I parked him here myself.
1: Oh, well, if you'll excuse me, I'm going to face the window before he sits down.
3: What for?
1: If he sees me before he sits down, he'll fall down.
3: Oh, I get it. It's a rib. Tickets. Tickets, please.
2: 205, 207. Ah, here we are, 209. Hi-ho, hi-ho, to Eagle Springs we go. Well, I have a traveling companion. Ah, I don't blame you for gazing out the window. Lovely scenery, isn't it?
1: Mm-hmm.

0: Nothing like taking a little trip, eh?
1: Mm-mm.
0: I don't mind telling you, I was a candidate for the Mayo Clinic before I got on this train. But it's going to be different now. Hi-ho, hi-ho, to Eagle Springs we go, and as we go, I sing, ho, ho, hi. Hey, look at the sun coming from behind that cloud. Shining on the window that way, it's beginning to reflect your features. Yes? Yes? There are your eyes. Nice eyes. There's your nose. Pretty nose. There's your mouth, your chin. Put them all together, and they add up.
2: Oh, no!

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1: Dream girl, beautiful luster cream girl.
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0: And now, once again, here is our Miss Brooks.
1: Well, after I found out the identity of Mr. Boynton's summer replacement on the train, I altered my plans for the weekend. Computing the wind velocity and the rate of speed at which we were traveling, I decided not to get off until the first stop. Then I took the next train back to town. And when I arrived at the depot, I ran right into Walter Denton.
2: Well, Miss Brooks, what are you doing here? You should be halfway to Eagle Springs by now.
1: I was, Walter, but I found out that Mr. Boynton isn't going, and I couldn't bear the thought of letting him spend the weekend alone.
2: Alone? But, Miss Brooks, Mr. Boynton got a last-minute cancellation and left for Eagle Springs 5 minutes ago.
1: What?
2: Sure, I drove him down.
1: Oh, great. Well, there's only one way I can celebrate the holiday now. I'll make an anonymous call to Mr. Conklin on Monday.
2: An anonymous call?
1: Yes, Walter. That's the 4th of July, and I'm really going to shoot off my mouth.
0: Next week, tune into another Our Miss Brooks show brought to you by Palmolive Soap, Your Beauty Hope, and Luster Cream Shampoo for soft, glamorous, caressable hair. 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Last year, forest fires laid waste 30 million acres of America's timberland. This year, only you can keep it from happening again. So when you or your family are camping, motoring in, or even near a forest area, remember these four rules. 1. Crush out, completely out, all cigarette, cigar, and pipe ashes. 2. Break matches in two after using. 3. Drown all campfires, then stir and drown again. 4. Before going near timber, ask fire authorities where campfires or even smoking are permitted. Remember, another 30 million acres will burn this year unless you are careful. For mystery liberally sprinkled with laughs, listen to Mr. and Mrs. North, the exciting, fun-packed adventures of an amateur detective and his beautiful wife. Tune in Tuesday evening over most of these same stations. And be with us again at this same time next week for another comedy episode of Our Miss Brooks. Bob Lamon speaking. This is CBS, the Columbia Broadcasting.
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4: Oh, it's a wonderful day.
5: Isn't it, though? Let's see now. We ought to take the curtains down, and the windows need washing. The rugs need going over. Does the prospect scare you?
4: No, go right ahead. I'll keep out of your way. I'll just lie here and think about beautiful things.
5: For instance?
4: For instance, our beautiful 1847 Rogers Brothers silver plate.
5: Thank you, and good morning, Rip Van Winkle. Yeah.

America's finest silver plate is 1847 Rogers Brothers. From Hollywood, International Silver Company, creators of 1847 Rogers Brothers Silver Plate, presents the amusing transcribed adventures of Ozzie and Harriet, starring America's favorite young couple, Ozzie Nelson and Harriet Hilliard.

0: It's breakfast time at 1847 Rogers Road, and the Nelson family, now let's see, Ozzie, Harriet, David, and Ricky, yeah, they're all gathered around the breakfast table. Outside, the sky is blue, the sun is shining, and the birds are singing.
1: Yes, sirree, spring is really here. Look how blue the sky is, Harriet. And the little tree by the garage has buds on it.
2: Oh, look out the window, boys. There's a robin.
3: Oh, yeah. I saw one yesterday, too, Mom.
1: Yes, sir. Spring is really here.
4: Mom?
5: Yeah?
4: I dreamt I was a bird last night.
5: Oh, I've done that often. That's lots of fun. Were you flying around?
4: No, I was eating worms.
1: Well, that's nice.
4: Could I have some more toast, Mom?
1: Apparently, the worms weren't very filling.
5: Yes, here you are. Pass some more to Daddy, too.
1: Oh, no, thanks, Harriet. I'm fine. Mmm. That was a wonderful breakfast. That milk was good and cold.
3: If you want some more milk, Pop, you can have mine.
1: No, thanks, David. You drink your milk.
4: Go ahead, Pop. I'll give David my milk.
1: I've never met two more generous boys when it comes to giving away milk. You guys want to be athletes and get big and strong, I think you ought to drink your milk.
4: That's what they say in school. Milk makes you big and strong. Vegetables make you big and strong. I'm getting tired of waiting.
5: Yes, so am I. Drink your milk. Oh, and David, remind me to give you some money so you can get a haircut today. Down over your collar.
3: Do you really think milk makes you strong, Pop?
1: Well, sure I do. That's an accepted fact.
4: Some people drink goat's milk.
1: Yeah, well, I think that's a little too strong.
3: Elephants are big and strong, and all they eat is peanuts.
1: Oh, you've only seen captive elephants at the zoo, David, and the circus. You've never seen the ones that live in the jungle.
4: Do they drink milk?
1: I wouldn't be a bit surprised.
4: How's the milkman get to Africa?
1: Well, that's a good question. Harriet, would you like to answer that for Ricky?
5: No, I'm like Ricky. I'd like to hear the answer.
1: As soon as I think of one, I'll tell you.
3: I'm all finished, Mom. Come on, Ricky.
4: Pop?
1: Yeah?
4: Cats drink milk, and they aren't very big.
1: Yeah, I know, Ricky, and I'm just as surprised as you are. Now go on out and play.
5: Would you like some more of anything?
1: No, no, thanks. She was a wonderful breakfast. Or did I tell you that?
5: Yes, you did, but it's nice to hear it again. Thank you, sir, for the lovely compliment.
1: The pleasure is mine.
4: Pop?
1: Yeah?
4: Do some people really talk like that?
1: Well, of course, your mother and I. You just heard us. You see, Ricky, the coming of spring brings out the kindliness in people. They say nice things to each other.
3: Come on, Dopey, I'm

0: morning, Oz.
1: Hi, Thorny.
0: I'll move over. Sit down, Oz.
1: Who ever heard of spending a beautiful day like this on the front steps?
0: Oh, I'm just conserving my strength for this afternoon.
1: What's happening this afternoon?
0: I'm going to walk around back and lie in the hammock.
1: The trouble with you, Thorny, is you've got the old spring fever. Winter's gone and spring is here.
0: That's right. Any day now, you'll be returning our umbrella and borrowing the lawnmower. What are you staring at, huh?
1: Oh, I'm sorry, Thorny. I just couldn't help admiring that shirt you're wearing.
0: Oh, thanks, huh?
1: Really a good-looking shirt.
0: Well, thanks again.
1: Doesn't it make you feel good when somebody pays you a compliment?
0: Sure, naturally.
1: See, nothing but an old, frayed, blue work shirt, half-faded in spots, but I compliment you on it and it makes you feel good.
0: Well, thanks once more. I like that dish towel you're wearing, too.
1: I was merely pointing out that a compliment on even an old shirt makes a person feel good. Now, there's something about spring that makes people say nice things to people. And personally, I'm all for it.
0: Well, good for you.
1: For instance, I paid Harriet a little compliment. Small one, but very sincere. You should have seen her face light up. Made her happy, made me happy, started the whole day off right.
0: I'll bet I know what you told her. It was about her new hairdo, wasn't it?
1: No. It was something entirely different.
0: She is wearing her hair a new way, you know.
1: No, she isn't.
0: Oh, I thought you were more observant than that. She's been wearing her hair different for the past week. I'm surprised you haven't noticed it.
1: When did you notice it?
0: I didn't. My wife mentioned it. I hate to sound inquisitive, Oz, but what was the compliment you paid her?
1: Oh, it was really nothing important, Thorny. Just a little thoughtfulness.
0: Why, Oz, you're blushing.
1: I am not, Thorny.
0: Come on, you romantic devil, you. Tell me what it was.
1: Stop tickling me. Honestly, Thorny, at times you act like a child.
0: Come on, Oz, you can tell your old pal, Thorny. What did you say to her?
1: Well, I merely said...
0: Yeah, yeah.
1: Well, I told her that breakfast tasted very good.
0: What's romantic about that?
1: I didn't say it was romantic.
0: I can imagine how disappointed she must have been.
1: Well, she wasn't disappointed, Thorny. She was very happy about it.
0: Was, please. Does that make sense? Look at it from her standpoint. Here she is with a new hip house dress. She gets up in the morning, the birds are singing, it's a beautiful day. All she needs to make it perfect is one little compliment from the man she loves. And what do you do? You tell her breakfast is very good this morning.
1: Matter of fact, it was just two soft-boiled eggs, a glass of milk, and some toast.
0: What's so great about that?
1: Come to think of it, the toast was burned a little. And the worst part of it is, Harriet looked unusually pretty this morning. There were any number of personal compliments I could have paid her. Oh, why don't you come right out and say what you're thinking? Why don't you tell me to go back in the house and pay her a real compliment?
0: If you want me to be honest about it, that's exactly what I was thinking.
1: You don't think I'll sound like a silly romantic fool, do you?
0: Of course not. Every woman enjoys a sincere personal compliment. You just told me how pretty she looked. Why not tell her?
1: Thorny, that's just exactly what I'm going to do. And right now, too.

0: lucky mother.
1: It's a lovely day, isn't it?
0: I was just going to say the same thing. I guess spring is here. We had the same old eggs and toast this morning, and Ozzie said it was a wonderful breakfast.
1: Oh, well, you have to overlook those little things, Harriet. Maybe he just felt a little grumpy this morning.
0: Oh, no, he really meant it, Mother.
1: Well, now, the reason I've called is we're having a raffle over at the church, and I was wondering...
0: I hate to interrupt, Mother, but I'm sure Ozzie really enjoyed the breakfast.
1: Oh, I wouldn't worry about it, dear. All men get a little sarcastic at times. It was probably just his way of registering a complaint. And the raffle tickets are only 25 cents, and the prizes are simply wonderful. The first prize is 5 beauty treatments at Pierre's Beauty Salon.
0: We always have boiled eggs and toast. That's all Ozzie ever wants.
1: Well, he probably thinks that's all you know how to bake. The second prize is a new dress from Andre's. Would you care to buy a couple of tickets, dear? There are quite a few other prizes, too.
0: Mm. Yes, I'll take a couple, Mother.
1: Harriet, you sound worried.
0: Well, frankly, I am now.
1: Oh, Harriet, don't be silly. I've got most of the tickets sold already. So stop worrying about it.
0: I was thinking about breakfast.
1: Oh, of course, dear. Oh, I'm sorry. I didn't realize I was holding you up. You run along and eat your breakfast.
0: Goodbye, Mother. What's wrong with eggs and toast?
2: I just said, how beautiful you look, your hair and your eyes.
0: Oh, I'm cleaning. I can't help it if my hair gets in my eyes.
2: No, it looks wonderful, very attractive. You're wearing your hair a new way, aren't you? What do they call that kind of hairdo?
0: It's called tied up for house cleaning.
2: Harriet!
0: I'm trying to get this room cleaned up. What is it?
2: I just want to tell you what an attractive dress you have on. Looks lovely on you.
0: It's just an old house dress. What do you expect? I'm cleaning.
2: Yes, but honestly, dear, on you, it looks like a formal evening gown.
0: Well, that's a fine thing to say.
2: What?
0: My formal evening gown looks like an old house dress.
2: Harriet, you aren't listening. I said you look wonderful. I'm trying to pay you a compliment. Doesn't matter what you're wearing. You'd even look good in an old potato bag.
0: Ozzie, if you don't like my new gray tweed suit, why didn't you tell me when I bought it?
2: I wasn't even thinking about your gray suit. It's your evening gown that looks like an old house dress. Let's start again.
0: That's a good idea. Let's go back to breakfast. Exactly what didn't you like about it?
2: Breakfast? It was wonderful.
0: Well, then why were you so sarcastic about it?
2: Well, I wasn't sarcastic about it. I enjoyed breakfast very much. I just shouldn't have complimented you on it. I should have thought of something else.
0: But you just said you really liked it.
2: Well, it was delicious. But what was it? Toast and two boiled eggs? And the toast was a little burned. I could have thought of something more romantic to comment on. Your eyes, for instance.
0: They make you think of two boiled eggs?
2: Harriet, now wait a minute. We've come to one of those silly little misunderstandings. It happens in every marriage. Fortunately, we both have the intelligence to slow down and straighten things out. Apparently, you misinterpreted what I was trying to say.
0: Well, I just...
2: No, please, Harriet. I've sincerely tried to compliment you. You've evidently misunderstood me. Now I can do one of two things. Walk out of the house with a shrug and wait till you cool off a bit, or explain clearly how the misunderstanding started. Now, we had just finished breakfast. It wasn't an unusual breakfast. In fact, it was the same old boiled eggs and toast that was burnt to a crisp. However, I made a sarcastic... No. Let me go at this a different way. Right after breakfast, I happened to say to you...
0: Ozzie, please, let's not shout at each other. Let's try to act civilized. Now, what were you saying?
2: I'll see you later. I think I'll walk out with a shrug and be back later.
0: Okay.

0: Guys, I don't know what happens now, but I think Ozzy's right. There's nothing sweeter to the ear than a really sincere compliment. 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
1: A thorny.
2: Back here, Oz.
1: Oh, you got the hammock out after all, huh?
2: Yeah, what a life. I've been lying here dreaming I'm on a tropical island.
1: It may interest you to know, Thorny, that the advice you gave me didn't work. I told Harriet how beautiful she was, and she practically ran me out of the house.
2: Oh, I wouldn't worry about it, Oz. All women are a little unreasonable at times. She was probably busy or preoccupied or something. What was she doing?
1: Well, she was cleaning the living room. Yeah, that might have had something to do with it. I don't imagine any woman is too happy when she's house cleaning.
2: Well, of course. That explains the whole thing. Just like my wife. When she's got a lot of house cleaning to do, she gets awfully unreasonable. Wants me to help her.
1: I don't know why I keep asking for your silly advice, but what do you think I ought to do?
2: Well, you've got nothing to worry about. Just go back in the house. By now, she's had a chance to think it over, and she'll be all apologies.
1: You say that, Thorny, but are you sure?
2: Am I sure? This is how sure I am, Oz. And believe me, this takes courage.
1: Go ahead, I'm listening.
2: If Harriet isn't sorry, if she doesn't throw her arms around you and give you a big kiss, I will.

0: You. I love you.
1: I love you too, Pop.
2: Oh, Ricky, I didn't see you there. Where's your mother, do you know?
1: She went downtown.
2: Went downtown? Well, that's strange.
1: She left a note for you on the table.
2: A note? Oh, yeah, I see it. Thorny was right, I guess. Probably apologizing. Sorry to walk out on you, but I have a date with a handsome man.
1: Is it funny, Pop?
2: Yes, it is, in a way.
1: What does it say?
2: Well, she says, sorry to walk out on you, but I have a date with a handsome man. You see, that's kind of funny.
1: I don't get it. Who's a handsome man?
2: Well, we don't know, you see. That's the joke.
1: I still don't get it.
2: Well, come in, Thorny.
3: Hi, Aunt.
2: Oh, hello, Thorny. I'll explain it later, Ricky.
3: What's this, Aunt?
2: Thorny, I'm glad to tell you you are absolutely right. Harriet's really in a good mood, even trying to pull my leg a little. Here, read this note.
3: Oh, I see. Sorry to walk on.
2: What do you think of that?
4: Oh, I wouldn't worry about it, Oz. Maybe she's just kidding.
2: Well, of course. That's what I just said.
4: Handsome man. I'll bet the guy's no better looking than you are.
2: Thorny, this note is just a joke.
4: Well, I hope you didn't think I was serious. She's kidding, of course. It's like that old poem, The Handsomer Man. The wife leaves a note saying she's out with a handsomer man. Guy turns out to be her father.
2: Thorny, that's it.
4: Well, sure, she's probably out with her father, and here you are worried.
2: Oh, I wasn't worried. Out with her father, I should have known.
4: I don't think I've ever met her father, Oz.
2: No, he lives in Des Moines, Iowa.
4: Then how could Harriet be out with him?
2: What I mean is, well, it's something like that.
4: Yeah, maybe it's her uncle.
2: Or her cousin.
4: Or just some handsome stranger.
2: Wait a minute, of course, she's out with David. She took him down to the barber shop for a haircut.
4: You really think so?
2: Oh, this morning at breakfast, she said David needed a haircut. You see, David's the handsome man.
4: Oh.
2: A date with a handsome man, and it's David.
5: Hi, Pop.
2: Hello, David. Harry's got quite a sense of humor, hasn't he, Thorny?
3: Yes, he sure has.
2: Wipe your feet, David.
5: What's the joke, Pop?
2: It's your mother, David. You see, she's down at the barber shop getting you a hair...
1: I don't get that one either, Pop.
2: Look, why don't you boys go out in the kitchen and eat some cookies or drink some Coca-Cola? Mr. Thornberry and I want to talk. Say, maybe that's Harriet now. Hello, Harriet?
6: No, this is Mother, Grandma Hilliard.
2: Oh, hello, Graham.
6: Did Harriet get back yet?
2: No, she isn't here. Do you know where she went?
6: Well, didn't she tell you? She phoned Pierre and made a date for 3:00.
2: Pierre? Pierre who? Oh, Pierre's beauty shop. That's where she is.
6: I thought she told you. She won 5 free beauty treatments on our raffle. Isn't that wonderful?
2: Well, for goodness sakes. You know, our neighbor, Mr. Thornberry, he was worried sick, just wondering where Harriet had gone. You know, he's such an inquisitive guy.
6: Oh, Mr. Thornberry, does he know his wife won a prize, too?
2: She did?
6: Yes, she won the dress at Andre's.
2: Catherine Thornberry, good for her.
4: What happened to her, Oz?
2: She ran off with the milkman. Oh, don't look so worried. I'm kidding.
4: What did you say, Graham?
6: I say have Harriet call me when she gets in. I'll hang up now. I don't want to run over time. You're probably calling from a booth. Goodbye.
2: Goodbye, Graham. Thorny, we've got the 2 luckiest wives in town.
4: Yeah, we know that, Oz, but do they know?
2: No, listen to this. Harriet's mother sold them some raffle tickets, and they both won prizes. Catherine won a new dress at Andre's, and Harriet won some free beauty treatments at Pierre's beauty shop.
4: So Pierre's the handsome man Harriet has a date with.
2: How about that? That silly-looking Pierre. Harriet sure has a peculiar idea on what a handsome man looks like.
4: I've wanted to say that for years, but I thought you'd be a... I'll see you later. I want to be home when Catherine gets back with the new dress. This'll be a surprise to her. The first time I've ever noticed a new dress.
2: You know, Harriet's going to expect a compliment, too. But she'll have to fish for one after leaving me that note. Handsome man. That's wonderful.
4: Harriet probably thought that note and worried.
2: Probably did.
4: Isn't that just like a woman?
2: Just like a woman.
4: How do they always hit it so right?
2: Dear.
1: Did you miss me?
2: Miss you? Oh, have you been out?
1: Well, yes, I have.
2: You know, I knew there was something missing around here, but I couldn't figure out what it was.
1: Well, didn't you get my note?
2: Note? What? Oh, milkman, 2 quarts of milk and a pint of cream. Yes,
1: well,
2: I saw it out there.
1: Here it is on the desk. Read it.
2: What in the world can this be? I'm sorry to walk out on you. But I have a date with a handsome man. Oh, that's cute. Isn't it a shame I didn't notice? But I've gotten a big laugh out of this.
1: Hey, just a minute. I left that note on the table. How did it get on the desk?
2: I've teased you long enough. I read the note.
1: And you didn't even get jealous?
2: Oh, of course I did, and I was plenty worried, too.
1: Oh, now I know you're kidding. Were you teasing me when you didn't notice something... something different about me right now?
2: Okay. My little joke is over, so I'll tell you. Harriet, you look wonderful.
1: Do you really like it?
2: Like it? It's beautiful. It's the most unusual way of doing your hair. Let's see it from the side. Oh, it's perfect. That Pierre certainly knows his business.
1: How did you know about Pierre?
2: Oh, well, your mother called. But that has nothing to do with my compliment. The minute you walked in, I couldn't help but notice it. It's beautiful. You really look glamorous.
1: Oh, thank you, dear. I'm glad you're so observant. Did you know that Catherine Thornberry won the dress at Andre's?
2: Yeah, wasn't that nice? You'll have to excuse me for going on like this, Harriet, but your hair, I can't get over it.
1: Well, maybe this will help you. Catherine and I traded prizes. I got the dress and she took the beauty treatment.
2: Imagine that. But then how should I know you always look like you've just come from the beauty shop?
1: Well, that was very nicely done.
2: I thought so. After all the dress box under your arm, I should have known. Let's see it.
1: Here you are.
2: See, you just think I'm not observant. I saw this package the minute you came in. Oh, Harriet, this is really beautiful.
1: Honestly, do you really think so?
2: Oh, yes. Yeah. Will you put it on? I'd love to see you in it.
1: You've seen me in it for the past year. I'm wearing the new dress.
2: Harriet, there's one thing I want you to believe.
1: What's that?
2: Breakfast this morning really was delicious. Uh-oh.
1: Something wrong?
2: Poor Thorny. He thinks Catherine got the new dress. Oh, maybe I can still warn him. I'll be right back.
1: Wait a minute. I think Thorny's already complimented Catherine.
2: Why do you say that?
1: Well, look out the back window. See? You can just see his head sticking out of the doghouse.

0: Hey, how'd you like to be Ozzie Nelson right now? I wonder what Harriet will do to him.
1: I know what I'd do, Mr. Smith.
0: Send him to bed without his supper, maybe?
1: No. I'd make him go right down to Mr. Jonathan's silverware store on Rogers Road and bring me back some open stock pieces for my set of 1847 Rogers Brothers.
0: Hey, not bad. 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Eternally yours, first love, adoration, and remembrance. 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A perfect example of the wonderful value that 1847 Rogers Brothers gives you.
1: I've got my eye on that new 1847 Rogers Brothers completing set with the 8 butter spreaders, 8 ice drink spoons, and 8 oyster forks.
0: Oh, that new completing set is just about perfect for everybody. 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And of course, once you complete your set of 1847 Rogers Brothers, it's a wonderful feeling.
1: Yes, because then you have everything. Everything of the best. That's what 1847 Rogers Brothers is, isn't it, Mr. Smith?
0: That's right. The best. The finest silver plate in America. The one and only 1847 Rogers Brothers.
2: There's just one thing I don't get. If you went to Andre's and not to Pierre's, who was the handsome man in the note?
3: Well, you see, I originally intended to go to Pierre's, but I met Catherine Thornberry downtown and we decided to swap prizes.
2: And you mean to say that you really think that Pierre is handsome?
3: He's very nice looking. Hand me one of those curlers.
2: Here you are. Well, don't you think he overdoes it with those waves that he puts in his hair?
3: I think it looks very good.
2: Oh, I know, but a man with a permanent wave. Not very manly.
3: Hand me another curler.
2: What a thing for a man to have. Do you like my hair?
3: Mm-hmm. Hand me another curler.
2: My hair is wavy, but it isn't marcelled or whatever you call it.
3: Hand me another curler.
2: For goodness sakes, Harriet, don't take them all. Save a couple for me.

0: again next week to another adventure of Ozzie and Harriet, starring Ozzie Nelson and Harriet Hilliard.
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2: Yes, Harriet, America's finest silver plate is 1847 Rogers Brothers.
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6: Hello? Yes, Mrs. Peavy. I've been away for 3 days. I just walked in. Oh, I know. I'm terribly sorry. I'll see if I can stop him. Good night.
7: Oh, no.

0: snoring.
1: Hmm?
0: She's getting up a petition to have us thrown out of our apartment.
1: What for?
0: Because you're disturbing everybody's sleep. She says you sound like a hot, fierce, reciprocating force pump draining a peat bog in front of you.
1: What are you talking about, Blanche?
0: You heard me. The neighbors won't stand for it much longer. That Mrs. Peavy says she's had enough. She's revolting.
1: I know. I've seen her. Husband's no bargain either. Put out the lights.
0: Stop it if you want to. I know you can. No other man snores like you.
1: How do you know?
0: I talk to my women friends. Their husbands sleep so quietly, they have to keep waking them to see if they're dead.
1: No use. They get you coming or going.
0: That's the third call I've had this week. I wouldn't mind so much, except I can hardly walk to the phone on this horrible sprained ankle of mine.
1: Who told you to sprain your ankle?
0: Nobody told me. I was trying to hang my clothes in the closet, and I slid my foot on one of your old bourbon bottles.
1: That was Blanche. Did you break it?
0: No, it's only in a frame.
1: I mean the bottle.
0: The bottle was empty, and I might have known you wouldn't be thinking of me.
1: Always thinking of you. Put out the lights.
0: I will not. My ankle's so swollen now, I think I better call the doctor.
1: You don't need the doctor. If you keep exercising it, it'll be fine. Go take a walk around the block.
0: I just know I can't walk at all anymore.
1: How do you know until you test it? Go on, kick the cat a few times and see how it feels.
0: How can you be like that, John? Why don't you do something for me?
1: In the morning.
0: I can't understand what's happened to you, John. You used to be so considerate. Since you married me, you've got no sympathy at all.
1: I have, too. I got everybody's sympathy.
0: That's right. Add insult to injury. The least you can do is get up and massage my ankle.
1: Okay, I'll massage it. Where's the chicken fat?
0: You and your insane remedies. Go get one of those elastic bandages.
1: Where will I get an elastic bandage at 2 o'clock in the morning?
0: There's an all-night drugstore 3 blocks from here.
1: Blanche, darling, just rest now and I'll get you the bandage in the morning.
0: What good is that? How do I know my ankle will still hurt in the morning?
1: I'll twist it. Please, Blanche, will you let me get a couple of hours sleep? You know I got an interview for a new job tomorrow.
0: You still haven't told me why you got fired, John.
1: I'll tell you why. It's because you keep me awake all night, and when I get to the office, I'm dead on my feet.
0: Just like a man. Blame me. Losing your job has nothing to do with losing your sleep.
1: Not much.
0: You don't concentrate on your work because you've lost your ambition. You're not the same man I married, John.
1: Brother, you can say that.
0: Whatever happened to your get up and go?
1: It got up and went.
0: I'll tell you what happened. You've lost interest in everything except that precious bourbon of yours.
1: Now, just a minute, Blanche.
0: I married a great big corkscrew.
1: I was sick, Blanche.
0: I don't care.
1: You can accuse me of not having any ambition or anything else, but drinking is not one of my failures.
0: No, it's one of your few successes.
1: The only reason I use bourbon is because the doctor prescribed it. He said I'd stop snoring if I took a jigger of bourbon and 2 aspirins every night.
0: That's not what you do, though.
1: Yes, it is.
0: It is not. You're 6 months behind on the aspirin and 2 years ahead on the bourbon.
1: Well, aspirin gives me a headache. Stop talking like that. I never touch the stuff when I'm working.
0: Then why do you keep getting fired?
1: Because no man can serve two masters.
0: No, it's my fault. Since when do I boss you around? You know very well I let you have your own way in almost everything I want.
1: You've been running me for years.
0: I have not.
1: It started right at the altar. When I said I do, you said, oh, no, you don't.
0: Put out the lights.
1: What?
0: I said, put out the lights.
1: You mean you're actually going to let me sleep?
0: I let you sleep for a whole week, didn't I?
1: 3 days. And you wanted to stay with your sister. I didn't tell you to go.
0: Well, I just hate to think of what you've done to this place since I've been gone. I suppose you left a stack of dirty dishes in the sink.
1: No dishes.
0: Were the animals fed regularly?
1: Every day.
0: Well, the water in the goldfish bowl should have been changed yesterday.
1: I changed it. I cleaned up everything.
0: How's the canary?
1: I don't know. I haven't seen him since I vacuumed his cage. Oh, don't blow your top. The canary's fine.
0: And don't frighten me like that. Where's Nature Boy?
1: Who's Nature Boy?
0: The cat. Did you let him out tonight?
1: No.
0: Why not?
1: He never came in. Listen, Blanche, I knocked myself out working all day and then come home and have to play nursemaid to a broken-down canary and an alley cat.
0: He's a beautiful cat, and I love
1: him. Well, I hate him.
0: You wouldn't feel that way if you get a little friendly with him. It's easy to make up to a cat.
1: Mm-hmm.
0: Why don't you bring him something to play with?
1: I'll bring him a dog in the morning. Good night, Blanche.
0: I suppose I'll have to get some groceries in the morning. Are there any eggs for breakfast?
1: No.
0: Then you'll have to eat out.
1: Doesn't matter. I've been doing it for 3 days.
0: Why didn't you eat home? There was plenty of food here in the house. I left you enough food for a whole week.
1: Go to sleep.
0: I rice. It's a whole bathtub full of rice. What happened to it?
1: I took a bath in it.
0: Why didn't you eat it?
1: I told you a million times I can't stand the sight of rice.
0: Why not?
1: Because it's connected with one of the saddest mistakes in my life. Why don't you let me sleep?
0: Don't you care how I feel? But you'll be sorry after I'm gone.
1: Where are you going?
0: Leave me alone.
1: What's the matter, Blanche? Is it your ankle again? What is it?
0: No, I've got that other dreadful pain again.
1: What pain?
0: It's my head. I've had it off and on for 3 weeks.
1: Well, take it off now and go to sleep.
0: Well, of all the other things...
1: Now, look, Blanche, I know about that pain in your head. You knocked it against the cupboard, and I happen to know you did it on purpose.
0: Well, what if I did? I only did it to get a little sympathy from you.
1: Blanche, you're the most selfish woman in the world. You're always killing yourself to get my sympathy. Last year, you had your appendix removed. 6 months ago, you had your tonsils taken out. 2 weeks ago, you had 5 teeth pulled. You'll run out of parts before I come out.
0: You keep your voice down. You want to wake little George?
1: Who's little George?
0: Clara's baby.
1: Who's Clara?
0: My sister, the one I stayed with in Peapack.
1: Peapack?
0: Have you forgotten that Clara and Barney had a baby?
1: Are you talking about that hulking dollop that weighed 17 pounds when he was born?
0: 16, and he isn't hulking. He's 3 months old, and he barely weighs 90 pounds.
1: 90 pounds?
0: And that's with his clothes on.
1: He only wears a diaper.
0: I told you to lower your voice, John. You'll wake him up.
1: Oh, how can he hear me in Peapack?
0: He isn't in Peapack. He's in the bathroom.
1: Bathroom? What's that elephant doing in my bathroom?
0: I brought him back with me. Clara and Barney are going to a formal at the United Nations pool hall.
1: Couldn't they get a sitter for one night?
0: Well, I wanted the baby here to keep me company while you're in the hospital.
1: I must be going out of my mind. What's this hospital bit?
0: Well, Dr. Hersey's arranged everything. You're not working now, and you've got the time. At 8 o'clock in the morning, he's going to operate on you and snip your pedicle.
1: What for?
0: To cure your snoring. I packed your bag and everything.
1: What does that man want from me? Last week he wanted to shorten my uvula. Now he wants to snip my pedicle.
0: Now don't go getting excited. Dr. Hersey says you're to get a good night's rest and be in a basal state for the operation.
1: I knew you were up to something. Put out the lights.
0: Yes, dear. Soon as you give George his 3 o'clock feeding.
1: What?
0: Go in the kitchen, warm it up and take it in soon. Go on, John, get up and feed the baby.
1: Nobody would believe this. Where's my slipper?
0: I didn't pack it in the bag. It's still under your pillow.
1: You packed everything else in there. Why didn't you pack the slipper?
0: Well, I didn't know how soon you'd be walking.
1: Walking? I thought he was going to operate on my nose.
0: He is, but you never can tell about complications.
1: What a life I lead. A short uvula, no pedicle, and one slipper.
0: Oh, hurry up and get George's formula before he starts to cry. And the cat's home again. Careful you don't step on him.
1: Where's his formula? I can't find any formula.
0: It's in the icebox, right next to the flounder I bought for dinner.
1: There's no flounder and no formula. Put out the light.
0: You look in the yellow bowl?
1: I looked in the yellow bowl.
0: Well, what's in it?
1: Just the cat.
0: John Figgerson, did that cat eat the flounder in George's food?
1: I don't know, but he's sitting in the icebox, picking his teeth with the bones and wiping his face with a diaper.
0: That's terrible. What'll we feed little George?
1: Feed him the cat.
0: How can you be so heartless, John? The child has to be fed every half hour. He's wasting away.
1: Wasting away? He weighs more than I do.
0: I think I hear him yelping already. Go in there and rock him to sleep.
1: I'll be glad to. Where's the rock?
0: Now, you stop talking like that. I'm responsible for that child, and you'd better see that he's fed.
1: Yeah, what do you want me to give him, Blanche?
0: Clara gave me a half a dozen cans of baby food. Go on, get up and boil him some.
1: I'll boil him. This is the nice rest I get before I go to the hospital to get my nose whacked off. Where's the stuff?
0: On the kitchen table, and you needn't warm it or put it into a dish. He's hungry enough to eat it as it is. Just take it to him in the can.
1: All right, all right. Turn off the lights.
0: Have you gone crazy, John? What do you mean throwing the can in there like that? How do you expect him to get at the food?
1: There's a can opener on the wall.
0: John Pickerson.
1: Oh, please, Blanche. He isn't hungry and he isn't crying. He's in there sleeping like a horse.
0: I didn't even look at him.
1: I didn't have to look at him. I heard him snoring. Please let me get a little rest. I'll never be strong enough for the operation tomorrow.
0: Oh, don't be so dramatic about the operation. Thousands of people have operations every day. You wouldn't hear me carry on like that if I was going to have an operation.
1: Not much. You had to take ether to have glasses fitted.
0: Well, I'm very sensitive around the eyes. Anyway, the surgery you're going to have is not a bit serious.
1: It isn't going to be serious because I'm not gone. I'm not gone, baby.
0: You have to. I've already paid Dr. Hersey. He wanted $40 for the operation and $10 for the anesthetic.
1: I'll take the anesthetic without the operation.
0: You're getting the operation without the anesthetic.
1: What? That's the last straw, Blanche.
0: Now you've done it. George is awake.
1: Who's George?
0: The baby. You woke him up.
1: I don't care. I didn't send for him.
0: Well, you go get him. Bring him out here and I'll take care of him. Go on, John. Get George.
1: Oh, what's the use? Where's my slipper?
0: You packed it back in your bag.
1: What did you pack these lace curtains in here for?
0: They're not lace curtains. Those are your shorts. I made a mistake. Instead of draining them in Rinso, I rinsed them in Drano.
1: Well, where's my other pair? Why didn't you pack those?
0: Well, I couldn't. The baby's wearing them. Clara forgot to leave a change.
1: You should have bought him something.
0: Well, I tried. He wears an outsized diaper, and they have to be made to order. Hurry up and wheel him out.
1: 3 months old. Look at the size of him. He's built like a brick schoolhouse.
0: He's a perfectly normal, healthy baby. He can't help it if he's big. His mother and father are big.
1: Big what?
0: I think he's adorable.
1: He looks just like Clara. Turn him over. Let me see his face.
0: That is his face.
1: Oh. Was this crib made to order for him?
0: Of course not. You can buy them anywhere for $3.98.
1: So that's little George.
0: Yes, and I'm going to have the pleasure of him all the time you're in the hospital. Look at him, so innocent and sweet. Soon he'll be walking, and in a little while he'll begin to talk. He'll say such cute things. And his first day at school, he'll be so scared. Maybe he'll be a wonderful scholar or a great athlete. He'll grow into manhood, handsome and strong. He might be a doctor or a lawyer. He might even grow up to be the president of the United States. Makes you wonder, doesn't it?
1: Mm-hmm.
0: What are you thinking of, darling?
1: How can they make a crib like that for $3.98?
0: Good night, George.
1: Good night, George. Good night, George.

0: like being married to a hot rod. That he loves. So funny. What is it, John? What are you laughing at?
1: What are you laughing at, Washington? What's the matter? Hmm?
0: You're giggling like a tickled schoolgirl. What are you dreaming about?
1: A tickling schoolgirl.
0: What?
1: What's the matter, Blanche? What did you wake me up for?
0: Do you know what time it is?
1: No.
0: It's 3:30, and you've been snoring steadily since 10:00.
1: 10:00? I didn't go to bed till 11.
0: No, but you fell asleep at the dinner table tonight, right in the middle of dessert.
1: Ugh.
0: I think you deliberately fell asleep to avoid talking to me anyway.
1: No. I had a very tough day. I'm dead on my feet.
0: You never talk to me, John. Actually, you haven't said anything since you proposed to me.
1: I think I said too much then.
0: You're not the only one who regrets it, you know.
1: I don't regret it. I'm just sleepy.
0: I don't need a building to fall on my head. I can tell by your attitude. You're not even pleasant when you're not sleepy.
1: Are you?
0: Yes, I am. Generally speaking.
1: You certainly are.
0: I am what?
1: Generally speaking.
0: Everything.
1: I'm sorry.
0: Sure, it's easy to say you're sorry now.
1: No, it isn't.
0: From the first day I met you, I've done nothing but suffer. You've always been a conceited, selfish, inconsiderate, lazy brute.
1: Then why did you marry me?
0: I didn't know it then.
1: You did, too. Everybody knew it.
0: I could cry when I think of the way you treated me. First time I cooked a stew for you, the cat ate it up before you got home. I was brokenhearted, but did you offer me any sympathy?
1: I got your new cat, didn't I?
0: The cat didn't die until a month later, and it wasn't from my cooking. You kept putting bourbon in her milk.
1: Bourbon never hurt anybody.
0: It killed the cat.
1: That's because she mixed it with milk. I begged her to drink it straight. I want to sleep.
0: It amazes me that you can sleep at all with your guilty conscience.
1: What have I done now?
0: How could you, John?
1: How could I what?
0: How could you forget that it's my birthday next week?
1: Oh, Blanche, this is really getting silly. You'd better see a psychiatrist.
0: That kind of talk won't help you, John. You're just trying to make me forget you forgot to remember not to forget my birthday.
1: There must be a simpler way of saying that.
0: You might at least have bought me a present.
1: I did buy a present. It'll be delivered on your birthday. I'm having your name engraved on it.
0: What is it?
1: It's a genuine imitation alligator traveling bag.
0: Traveling bag. Last year, you got me a cosmetic set. And the year before that, you got me a set of encyclopedias. It isn't hard to see what you're thinking.
1: What am I thinking?
0: I'm stupid, I'm ugly, and you want to get rid of me.
1: Well, I never heard of such a thing in all my life.
0: That is true, isn't it? I'm stupid, I'm ugly, and you want to get rid of me.
1: I do not want to get rid of you.
0: But I'm stupid and ugly.
1: I didn't say that.
0: But you think it of me.
1: I never think of you at all.
0: Don't yell at me. You're giving me that dreadful pain again.
1: What pain?
0: Oh, nothing.
1: Are you sick again? What pain? What are you talking about?
0: It's my head. I've had it off and on for the last 3 weeks.
1: Well, take it off now and go to sleep.
0: What you care about me? I'm warning you, John Biggs, and I won't touch your cheap old present.
1: It's a beautiful bag, and it set me back $8.
0: You know how I've been longing for some new clothes. Why don't you get your $8 back, add a little money to it, and buy me an ermine wrap?
1: Add a little money.
0: Mel Shaw bought one for Louise.
1: What do I care? I can't afford suspenders, so how can I buy you an ermine wrap?
0: Mel Shaw makes less than you do, and he buys Louise ermine wraps and still manages to dress Natalie.
1: Natalie who?
0: You know what I mean. I want an ermine wrap.
1: You can't have an ermine wrap. You'll take the bag and like it.
0: Where will I travel with it?
1: I swear, as soon as I have enough in the bank, I'm going to send you on a trip around the world.
0: Maybe I don't want to go there.
1: Go where?
0: Around the world. Suppose I want to go someplace else. Besides, you'd probably send me on one of those horrid old banana boats with a lot of convicts rowing it. Anything to get me out of your sight.
1: I'm not sending you on a banana boat.
0: I can see the boat getting caught in the storm. A wave will wash me into the ocean. I'm going down for the third time, and you're cruising by in your luxury liner.
1: Blanche.
0: Why don't you throw me a life belt, John?
1: Why don't you stop getting hysterical, Blanche? It's 4:00 in the morning, and I've got to get some sleep.
0: You'd have been asleep hours ago if it hadn't been for your snoring.
1: Well, can I help it if I snore?
0: Yes, you can. Dr. Hersey says you snore because you don't get enough exercise.
1: Dr. Hersey.
0: He says you should play golf or badminton.
1: Okay, I'll start next week.
0: You say it, but you won't do it. Do it now. Go on, get up and play badminton.
1: Boy, are you out of your mind? Who can I play with at 4 o'clock in the morning?
0: Call your girlfriend, Gloria Gooseby.
1: Ooh, now don't start with Gloria Gooseby.
0: You'd love to play badminton with her if she was willing.
1: She's always willing, and we never play badminton.

0: 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Answer it.
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0: Go to the phone and answer it.
1: No. Never start to fail at the minute. Oh. Hello.
2: This is the phone company troubleshooter. Did your telephone ring all right?
0: What?
2: The wires are down in your neighborhood and we're trying to trace the break. Can you hear me?
1: Huh?
2: Will you please say something to me and say it loud?
1: Drop dead! I never heard of such a thing. That wasn't the phone company. That's the plot. Everybody wants to keep me awake.
0: Nobody wants to keep you awake, dear. Don't get upset.
1: Don't get upset.
0: John. Can I have something else instead of the bag?
1: If they haven't engraved it yet. $80 in the cookie jar.
0: No, there isn't.
1: There's two. I looked yesterday.
0: You didn't look today.
1: Oh, now, Blanche, don't tell me that...
0: I spent it foolishly. I bought Christmas cards.
1: $90 worth of Christmas cards? What kind of insanity is that? I can't afford to throw away $90 on Christmas cards.
0: Don't scream at me.
1: I deny myself everything. I cut my own hair. I nailed rubber heels on my socks to save on shoes. My shorts look like lace curtains. And she squanders $90 on Christmas cards.
0: They're not for my own use. I'm going into business. I bought them for 5 cents a dozen, and I can get a quarter apiece for them.
1: 5 cents a dozen? Let me see those cards.
0: They're lovely. They all have a pretty design, and I'll sell them like hotcakes. Here, look at this one. Read the poetry on it.
1: Let me see it. Season's greetings. Christmas comes but once a year, and so let's hoist our cup of cheer. I hope that you'll hear soon from Santy. Merry Christmas, dearest Auntie. Well, that's crummy. Let me see another one.
0: They're all the same.
1: All the same? 20,000 cards all for an aunt? There aren't that many aunts in the world.
0: I knew you'd pick on me. All I'm trying to do is make a little extra money so I don't have to ask you for it. You keep telling me how poor we are.
1: No, you're just making us poor. How could you throw away the rent money on such a stupid investment?
0: Well, maybe I made a mistake. I'm sorry, John.
1: Oh, what's the use? Forget it and go to sleep.
0: Go to sleep, he tells me. I make his life miserable. Throw away his hard-earned money. Keep him awake all hours of the night. Go to sleep, he tells me. I'll never sleep another wink as long as I...
1: And she complains about my snoring.
3: Why are Camels by far America's most popular cigarette? Two of the reasons are flavor and mildness. No other cigarette has Camel's rich, full flavor. And no other cigarette offers this proof of mildness. In a coast-to-coast test of hundreds of people with normal throats, noted throat specialists reported not one single case of throat irritation due to smoking Camels. Try Camels yourself. Then you'll know why Camel leads all other brands by billions of cigarettes per year. What cigarette do you smoke, Doctor? That question was asked a few years ago of 113,597 doctors. The brand name most was Camel. Recently, that question was again asked of tens of thousands of doctors across the country. Doctors in all branches of medicine. And again, the brand named most was Camel. Yes, according to these nationwide... smoke the cigarette so many doctors enjoy. Change to Camel for 30 days and see how mild, how flavorful, how enjoyable a cigarette can be. Yes, change to Camel for 30 days and you'll stay with Camel from then on.

0: To find out how well camels agree with the throats of smokers, this far-reaching test was made. Hundreds of people from coast to coast, people with normal throats, smoked only camels for 30 days. Each week, leading throat specialists examined the throats of these smokers. They made 2,470 examinations and reported not one single case of throat irritation due to smoking camels. Try camels for 30 days and see how mild, how flavorful, how enjoyable a cigarette can be.
1: How mild, how mild, how mild, how mild can a cigarette be? More camels and see.
0: Here's Dick Powell with a special message.
2: Thank you. Ladies and gentlemen, the makers of camels have sent more than 198 million gift camels to our armed forces.

0: This week, gift camels go to hospitalized servicemen and veterans at Veterans Hospitals, Framingham, Massachusetts, and Durban, Michigan, U.S. Naval Hospital, San Diego, California, and to all hospitals operated for the U.S. Air Forces in the Far East. 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I always do.
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0: presents The Mel Blanc Show, written by Mac Benoff, with Mary Jane Croft, Joe Kurtz, Hans Conried, Alan Reed, Earl Ross, the sportsman, Victor Miller and his orchestra, and starring the creator of the voice of Bugs Bunny.
1: What's up, Doc?
0: Yes, Colgate tooth powder for a breath that's sweet and teeth that sparkle brings you The Mel Blanc Show, with Mel playing his new character, Zookie.
1: Hello, everybody. Hello, everybody. Hi.
0: And starring himself in person, Mel Blanc.
1: Hi, folks. Ugga, ugga, boo, ugga, boo, boo, ugga.
0: Local gloom shrouds the nation tonight as men with heavy hearts sit down to the task of making out their income tax. High and low, they search for possible deductions to lessen the burden of payment. In New York, Bill Lenehan, short story writer, says,
2: "Well, I've certainly used this typewriter a lot. I'll deduct for a new typewriter."
0: And in Los Angeles, Tom Bassett, prominent butcher, says,
3: "Well, I've certainly used this scale a lot."
0: And in the little town where Mel Blanc lives, Mel Blanc, fix-it shop proprietor, says,
1: "Well, I've certainly used this chair a lot. I'll deduct for a new pair of pants."
0: After a while, Mel's girlfriend, Betty Colby, came into the fix-it shop and, after watching Mel work on his tax form a while, said,
4: "Mel, are you sure you know what you're doing?"
1: "Of course, Betty. You just follow the instructions. You get together everything you made the past year, all your salary."
4: "Well, then what?"
1: "You put it in an envelope and send it to..."
4: "That's all?"
1: "That's the first quarter. You do that for three more quarters and then you wait."
4: "For what?"
1: "For a letter saying you haven't sent enough." "Gosh, how am I going to raise enough money to pay my income tax?"
4: "Oh, just think, Mel, if we were married, how well off you'd be. You could claim me as a deduction. And if we had two or three children, you wouldn't have to pay anything at all."
1: "Betty, please, I've only got 4 days. There isn't time for that."
4: "Well, you've been working on your income tax for 2 days. Just how much do you owe the government?"
1: $7. Uh-oh, here comes Professor Pochnik, the piano teacher. Maybe I can borrow it from him.
5: "Hello, Betty. Hello, Mel."
4: "Hello, Professor."
1: "What's the matter, Professor? You sound angry."
5: "Oh, I just got through giving your neighbor, little Michael, his piano lesson. He is playing on a beautiful Steinway, but when he plays it, it sounds like a Frankensteinway."
1: Do you get much money from your pupils, Professor?"
5: "Money? Who needs money? I give the grocer's little boy lessons, I take it out in groceries. I give the barber's little girl lessons, I take it out in haircuts. I give lessons to the undertaker's little boy."
1: "Yeah?"
5: "Let him owe me the money." "Besides, Mel, money isn't everything. The main thing in life is to have friends. Believe me, that's all that counts. Just have friends. Of course, if your friends have money, that's even better."
1: "Then I suppose it's no use to ask you to loan me some money for my income tax."
5: "You could practice on me, but it's no use." "Believe me, Mel, I would give you the shirt off my back, but I am so broke, I'm wearing my shorts high up."
1: "Gosh, I've got to get that money some way."
6: "Oh, hello, everybody."
5: "Hello,
4: hello, Father."
6: "Well, Mel, what are you looking so unhappy about?"
1: "Oh, I haven't got the money to pay my income tax, Mr. Colby."
6: "Oh, that's too bad." "They may even send you to jail." "You might even get 10 years.
1: "Don't take it so hard, Mr. Colby."
4: "Oh, Father, there was a notice about delinquent tax returns."
6: "Oh, that's too bad."

0: Yeah, it came to you.
1: What are we laughing about? If I don't pay this tax, I'm in serious trouble.
2: Well, maybe I can help you, ma'am. I brought these two modern paintings down to be cleaned. This one's called Man Leaving Hospital. Very valuable. This one here, Lady in the Balcony, is worthless. If you sell it, you can keep half the money.
1: Sell it and I can keep half the money?
2: Yeah. Oh, take it, Mel. That's almost 50%.
1: Okay, Mr. Colby.
2: Then it's a deal. Remember, don't sell the valuable one. Well, come on, Betty. I need some help at the supermarket. So long, Mel.
1: Bye, Betty. Thanks for your help, Mr. Colby. Bye. Gosh, Professor, Mr. Colby sure is nice letting me sell this painting.
3: I don't know. Lady in the Balcony. Who's going to buy it? Dr. IQ?
1: Well, I sure could use some money. Uh-oh, here comes Banker Grimes. Say, let's try to sell it to him. Oh, hello, Banker Grimes.
4: Hello, Mel.
1: Banker Grimes, you know Professor Pochnik, don't you?
4: How do you do, Professor?
5: Mr. Grimes, you came just in time to see me buy this beautiful painting from Mel Blanc.
4: Well, I'm quite an art connoisseur myself. Let me see it.
5: What a bargain. An oil painting for $20.
4: Oh, it's so dusty, it's hard to see it. Are you sure it's oil?
5: Genuine Chemtone.
1: Yeah, three coats.
3: Well, I'll take it with me, Mel.
4: Just a second. It looks pretty good to me. If you don't mind, Mel, I'd like to make a bid on it. $25.
1: Sold.
3: $30.
1: Professor Pochnik.
3: Leave it to me. I said $30.
4: Well, I'll say $35.
3: $40.
4: $45.
3: $50.
4: Let him have it.
1: Sold for $45. Take it, Banker Grimes.
4: Well, is it all right with you, Professor Pochnik?
5: Why, sure, Banker Grimes. For 10 years, I've been waiting to give it to you. Now you got it. Here's the painting.
4: And here's the money, Mel. Thank you. And goodbye.
3: Oh, that's the first time anybody ever put something over on Baker Grimes.
1: Yeah. Well, I'll start to clean this painting. Gosh, sure dirty. Professor.
3: Huh?
1: What was the name of the worthless painting we were supposed to sell?
3: Lady in the Balcony. Why?
1: I got news for us. The lady is still in the balcony.
3: I guess she's seeing the picture twice.
5: You mean I gave him the valuable painting, Man Leaving for Hospital?
1: Yes, Man Leaving the Hospital. And when Colby finds out, you know what'll happen to me?
3: What?
1: Man Entering Hospital.

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0: Now, the sportsman, Victor Miller, and the orchestra take us south of the border to Managua, Nicaragua.

0: back to Mel Blanc. Mr. Colby left two paintings at Mel's fix-it shop to be cleaned and told Mel he could make himself some money by selling the worthless one. However, by shrewd maneuvering, Mel managed to get the whole thing balled up and sold the valuable one to Banker Grimes. Now, while wondering how he's going to get it back, more trouble enters Mel's shop in the person of Hartley Benson, the town Beau Brummel.
1: Hello, Hartley. What do you hear?
2: The usual thing, Mel, boy. Hartley, you're wonderful. Hartley, you're adorable. In fact, Mel, I'm so handsome, I'm holding myself for ransom.
1: Please, Hartley, cut it out. I'm having so much trouble, it's like a nightmare.
2: Well, speaking of that, I had the most wonderful dream last night. I dreamt I was on a romantic tropical desert island. Palm trees swaying and soft moonlight breezes caressing the warm sand. Oh, what a dream.
1: Yes, yes, go on. Who was with you?
2: Just me. Could you ask for anything more?
1: Gosh, Hartley, how can one man love himself so much?
2: And frankly, Mel, the job is getting to be too big for me. So I'm putting on more women.
1: You must think every woman is crazy about you.
2: Well, form your own conclusion, Mel. But last year, 50,000 women sent away to McCall's for a life-size patron of me.
1: Now, listen here, Hartley.
2: And furthermore, Mr. Colby told me to tell you that if you don't get his valuable painting back by tonight, he'll break every bone in your body. And that rearrangement will certainly be an...
1: Oh, get out.
2: So long, Mel. Nice seeing me.
3: What a character. Trained seal. Sounds like he can't get his motor started. There he goes. Probably got a date with a girl. Nah, he's going to have a better time going out with himself.
1: If I don't get that painting back, why, he'll have even a better time than that. He'll be going to my funeral. Oh, it's my lodge president, Mr. Cushing.
4: Hello, Mel. I'm Ugga-boo, Ugga-boo-boo-Ugga.
1: Greetings, mighty potentate. Ugga-ugga-boo-ugga-boo-boo-ugga. Well, mighty potentate, how's every old thing?
4: Mel, if you mean my wife, she's fine. She's got a new thing now. Goes to bed with a mud pack on her face. Tell you, Mel, it's like sleeping next to a swamp. All night long, I jump up yelling, Chloe! But it's no use. Spike Jones has Chloe, and I'm stuck with Schmoe.
1: She looks funny, huh?
4: The other night she poked up her nose through that mud. You know, I could have sworn it was a gopher. And she leaned over and kissed me. You know something, Mel?
1: What?
4: I wish it were a gopher. Last night at 3 a.m., she woke me up. And she said, I hear burglars downstairs. Do something. Then they come up here and kidnap me.
1: Gosh, what did you do?
4: I never slept so well in all my life. As a matter of fact, I slept so late, my wife had to make her own breakfast. First time our milkman ever got a look at her.
1: Really?
4: Yeah. Now we have to buy our own cow.
1: Well, mighty potentate, are you still doing the housework? Don't you have any help?
4: Well, I tell you, Mel, my wife did hire a butler last week. All day long, she kept shouting, John, do this! John, do that! John, do this! Tell you, couldn't stand it.
1: Why?
4: I'm John. But I don't know why I'm telling you all this. It's just that I've got no one to talk to.
1: You don't like your wife very much, do you, mighty potentate?
4: Well, night, she forgot to put the telephone receiver back on the hook. So she said, "Oh, John, will you hang me up?" Gad, what a temptation.
1: You think you've got trouble, Smarty Potentato? I've got to get back a valuable painting of Mr. Colby's that I sold to Banker Grimes by mistake.
4: Well, why don't you and Mr. Colby go over to Banker Grimes' house? You pretend you're a Viennese art critic and tell him the painting's terrible. And that way, get it back.
1: Say, that's a great idea.
4: Well, good luck, Mel. I gotta be going now.
1: Oh, where are you going, Mighty Potentate?
4: Well, I can do one of two things. I can go to the movies and see the yearling, or I can go home and see the moose I married. So long, Mel. I'm on the moon.
1: Well, I had to listen to all his troubles, but at least he gave me a good idea. Now to get dressed up like an art critic. First, I better send Zuki over to tell Mr. Colby about this. Hey, Zuki! Zuki!
5: Well, Zuki, it sounds like Mel had a very good idea. What do you think?
6: Oh, I think it's great. I think it's great. It's sensation. You can't meet me. What's he gonna do?
5: Oh, it's all right, Zuki. I know. Oh, and I'd better get down to Banker Grimes' house and meet Mel. So long, Zuki.
6: So long, Mr. They'll both get killed tonight.
7: Certainly very nice of you, Mr. Colby, to have such a famous art critic go out of his way to come to my house.
5: Oh, believe me, Banker Grimes, it cost me nothing. I mean, it's nothing at all. I mean, that must be him now.
8: Good evening, Mr. Colby.
5: Good evening. Oh, Mr. Grimes, I want you to meet,
8: Dr. Otto von Otto.
7: Otto von Otto? That's a peculiar name. It's the same backwards and forwards.
8: Yeah, my family comes from a long line of Studebakers. how do you do, Banker Grimes? I am the greatest art critic in all Vienna. If you'll pardon me for blowing Otto's horn.
7: Come right in, Dr. Otto.
8: Oh, please, call me by my first name.
7: Come right in, Otto. Thank you. How are things in Vienna?
8: Oh, how I miss Vienna. The Eiffel Tower.
7: The Eiffel Tower is in Paris.
8: The Kremlin.
7: Kremlin's in Moscow.
8: Where is Eastern Colombia? Oh, how I miss Vienna.
5: Dr. Otto. Don't you think you should look at some of Banker Grimes' valuable paintings?
8: No, we got plenty of time.
5: Here's one of a 16th century knight lying on the battlefield with every bone broken in his body.
8: Let's look at the paintings. Yeah, right now. You know, Banker Grimes, in Vienna, when I am judging a painting, if it's fair, I give it one brush stroke. If it's good, I give two. Better, three strokes. Excellent, four strokes.
7: Well, here's a painting I bought today. What do you think of it?
8: 20 lashes. However, I happen to have a calendar, and I need a picture for it. So I give you $1 for it.
7: What? I don't know. First, I'd like to get the opinion of another art critic. I've invited him over, and he should be here any minute.
8: How are you missing Vienna again? I think I...
7: Just a moment. That must be the critic now. Dr. von Otto, I want you to meet the superintendent of the Centerville Art Museum.
8: It is a great pleasure to meet with you.
9: It is a great pleasure to meet with you, Herr Dr. von Otto.
8: It is? By the way, what is your name?
10: Überhalter, ist das nicht ein Schnitzelbank?
8: Ist das nicht ein Schnitzelbank?
10: Ja, das ist ein Schnitzelbank.
5: Schnitzelbank? Schnitzelbank.
7: Ist das nicht.
3: I would like you to look at this painting that I bought today.
8: Just a second. Why should he look at it?
3: I want to compare his judgment with yours. After all, he is a superintendent of an art museum.
8: I refuse to be compared with a janitor.
9: A janitor? But there's something wrong here. Herr Dr. von Otto, I studied at the Art Academy of Pilsenburg. Where was you studying? Maybe in NYU?
8: And why not? As a matter of fact, I studied in UCLA.
9: Oh, that's an American college. The University of California in Los Angeles.
8: No, no, it isn't. It's Uniklicken-Locken-Aachen...
2: So long, Mr. Colby. Vienna is calling.
9: Oh, you big kaboom. I'm going to break every union brickin' in your rock and flock.
11: Gosh, Betty, I sure made a mess of things today.
12: Well, Mel, I'm sure Father will be able to talk Banker Grimes into returning the painting, but how are you going to pay your income tax?
11: Well, I've got 4 days more to get my money, and if I don't, I'll just follow the instructions on this treasury form.
12: On the treasury form?
11: Yeah, look what it says. Return this income tax blank.

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evening, friends. Good evening. This is Del King saying welcome to Avalon Time with Red Foley, Jeanette, Edna Stilwell, the Avalon Chorus, Bob Strong and his orchestra, and Red Skelton. The orchestra opens the program with Don't Look Now.

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1: Thank you, and good evening, ladies and gentlemen. Say, Bell, speaking of sailors, I took my first cruise last week on the SS Panhandler. Just a tramp steamer. But the boat was nice, though. It was very particular who rode on it. In fact, it was so particular, they wouldn't take anything but registered cattle. But it was really a nice boat. Everything aboard was ship-shaped. In fact, the girls aboard were ship-shaped. My uncle... What happened? My uncle used to be a well-known sea captain. In fact, even the finance company calls him the old skipper. You know, it's the first time I ever rode on a boat, so it was like being on a train. I rode the rail all the way. The captain looked at me and he says, my good man, you have a weak stomach. At a time like that, he wanted distance. Boy, what a captain, took it. The captain wanted me to eat at his table, but I refused. Why should I pay for a first-class ticket and then eat with a help? Oh, what a screwy captain. All hands on deck. I put my hands on deck and everybody stepped on them. Our first stop was a little island where a lot of native boys were diving in the water for pennies. Of course, I didn't get much out of that. Maybe 5 or 6 cents. But you meet a lot of strange people aboard. There was one lady, a fat lady, with a homebody, built like a house. She spent the whole night walking around the deck trying to reduce. Well, I guess you read someplace about those hips that passed in the night. But you know, I'm really lucky to be here. There was a terrible storm blew up the third day, and everybody thought the boat was going to sink, and the captain started yelling, save the women and children first. Well, you know, it was disgusting the way some of the men tried to get in those lifeboats. No kidding. One guy nearly tore my dress off of me. Well, I think I've been out here sailing around long enough, so I'll pull into shore, and, Well, I think I've been out here sailing around long enough, so I'll pull into shore, and, See, I even read the blotches on the paper, that's all. I'll let the speedboat strong take over with Begin the Begin. Hit it, sailor, but salty.

0: the orchestra playing Begin the Beguine. And by the way, ladies and gentlemen, Bob Strong is the only conductor that doesn't lead the band with a baton. He just waves his hair.
1: Oh, say, Skelton, I noticed you have on a new suit tonight.
0: Yeah, I was down in the dumps today, and I always buy a new suit when I'm down in the dumps.
2: I was wondering why you bought your suit, Skelton.
0: What'd you say, Doug?
1: That was Roger, the fiddle player in the band.
0: Oh, little Fleur Echo, eh? Why, that guy's not even a fiddle player. I'll bet I'm more at home with a violin than he is.
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0: Okay, Major.
2: And you better not get caught in the rain with that suit.
0: Look, I ain't worried about the rain. This is a good suit.
2: Maybe you think so, but confidentially, it shrinks.
0: Okay.
1: Ooh. Is that the telephone bell?
0: It ain't Jimmy Fiddler. I'll take that. Hello. Avalon Cigarette Program, Red Skelton speaking. I can't even say my own name.
3: Hello, Skelton.
0: Yes.
3: This is Sergeant Browning at our police headquarters.
0: Huh?
3: We've been hearing a lot about you, Skelton.
0: Yeah, well, you can't prove anything. Now, look, I won't talk until I get a mouthful. A mouthpiece.
3: What we want to get you for is the policeman's ball.
0: I didn't take the policeman's ball. Honest, I didn't.
3: Save the wisecracking. We want you to come over and entertain at the policeman's annual ball.
0: The policeman's ball. Oh, sure. Listen, I'll bring the whole gang over. Can you send a couple of squad cars over to pick us up?
3: No, but I think the chief might send over the paddy wagon.
0: The paddy wagon? You want me to come over and entertain at the policeman's ball? He's going to send a patrol wagon for me to ride in? Red Skelton riding a wagon that they haul criminals around in? Tell him okay. Tell him to send wagon number two. The springs are better.
3: Back there, we're.
0: Say, Skelton,
3: you know where Fred Allen lives?
0: Yes, I know where Fred Allen lives. Why?
3: Well, if you can get him, you don't have to bother coming over.
0: Oh, I'll be there. Don't worry. Hey, Dan, come on. Hey, Bob Strong, get the boys together. We're going over to the policeman's ball.
4: Okay, Skelton. What music shall I say? Rhapsody in Blue Coat?
0: No, and don't say Flatfoot Floogie either.
5: Hello, Mr. Skelton.
0: Oh, Edna. Say, boy, me going to a policeman's ball. You know, I'm getting to be a big shot.
5: How would you like to be as important as I am?
0: Why, are you important, Edna?
5: I'll say. You know, next week the president and his wife are going to visit the San Francisco World Fair.
4: But how does that make you important, Edna?
5: Why, Mrs. Roosevelt's going to write and tell me all about it.
4: My word.
5: No, my day.
0: Some connection. Say, where's Red Foley?
5: He's over there rehearsing his lines for that Western picture he's going to make.
0: Yeah? Let's sneak over and listen to what he's saying.
6: Why, killing too good for you, pies and teeth. Why, you on me critter have a good...
0: Hey, notion. Foley.
6: Quiet, tenderfooter, I'll bill you like it was an oil well.
7: You wouldn't dare.
6: Hey, listen, Tender.
0: Oh, Tender.
6: I forgot myself. Hey, what do you want?
0: Well, look, we're going over the policeman's ball. Now, you're not such a bad hombre that you're afraid of the cops, are you?
6: Oh, don't worry about me, Skelton. Nobody's been able to pin anything on me since I was a baby.
0: Yeah. Not bad, Jackson. Come in.
8: Mr. Benny.
0: Benny? No, I'm Red Skelton.
8: Say, how many miles is it to Waukegan?
0: Oh, there's a guy that's really been knocking around the country. I hope he don't get into Yankee Stadium and start rapping on Joe Louis.
5: By the way, Red, I got your tickets for the Louis Galento fight.
0: Oh, they're good?
5: Yeah, the best I could do, though, was the two seats in the fourth row.
0: Well, that's swell. Two seats in the fourth row at the Yankee Stadium.
5: These seats are in the fourth row of a Fifth Avenue bus.
0: Yes. Fifth Avenue bus? I can't see the Louis and Galento fighting there.
5: Well, it'll be the same thing.
0: Yeah, what do you mean?
5: They're going to drive up in front of the Yankee Stadium, ring a bell, and knock over a beer barrel.
0: Say, you know, if I have to think I'm going to the fight, I better cancel my lesson in public speaking today.
5: Are you taking lessons in public speaking?
0: Yeah, I've been muffing too many words lately, so I'm taking a course in public speaking. And you know, when I get finished, you know what I'll be?
2: Sure. Public loudmouth number one.
7: Now, listen, wise guy. I'll be a great orator.
2: Say, you don't even know what an orator is, Skelton.
7: No, I do, too. An orator is a guy who's willing to lay down your life for somebody else's country.
4: Sing, come on, let's all have a kid going over the policeman's vault. What are you going to sing, Jeanette?
9: Just a minute, just a minute.
4: Say, who are you?
9: I'm Professor Tommy Mack, your voice instructor.
4: My voice instructor? Do you always talk that way?
9: No, only when I speak. Are you ready for your lesson?
4: Yeah, I need somebody to teach me how to read a script.
9: I'll tell you, dude. Last week it was positively disgusting the way you twipped over your twip.
4: Yeah, all I need is a few more months and I'll be in the fur business.
9: Now, the question you must concentrate on is enunciation, pronunciation, and diction.
2: Boy, what that guy couldn't do with the Eddie Benny Fishes.
9: Guy, huh?
4: Don't pay any attention to him. That's Roger, the fiddle player.
9: Now, I just want to see how you control your breath.
4: Yeah.
9: Now, let's see your pant like this.
4: Okay. How's that?
9: No good. Your pants are too short.
4: Look, most of my trouble comes from not knowing where to place my tongue.
9: Well, the tongue should be planted. It should be placed between two fingers of bread. Oh, you mean the tongue in your mouth? If I be, I'm so. Now, open up your mouth, please. Well, the teeth are okay.
4: Yeah. The teeth? What are teeth?
9: Teeth is full for tooth. Many tooth make teeth. Teeth is not the tooth. Without teeth, you can't eat. Any dope knows what teeth is.
2: You ought to know, Professor.
9: What's the matter with that guy? He's doing something. He's not going into my...
4: Don't pay no attention to him. Listen, Professor, you better hurry and give him my first lesson. I've got to get over the policeman's ball.
9: Okay, now the first thing you do is you strengthen the muscles you've exposed by chinning on the ball.
4: Will the bartender object?
9: Oh, you're stupid too, man. Well, I think we better learn how to recite.
4: Recite?
9: Yes, so follow me. Hi, fiddle, fiddle, the cat and the fiddle. Hi, fiddle, fiddle, the cat and the fiddle. And the cow went jumped out. Oh, I'm all mixed up myself. Hi, fiddle, fiddle, the cat and the fiddle. And the cow jumped over the moon.
4: The little dog laughed.
9: The little dog laughed. You think that's fun?
2: Say, where did you get that goon?
4: Hey, wait a minute, Professor. You better come back and finish my list. Say, he's got a heavenly voice, hasn't he? That's the first time I ever knew, though, that heaven could speak. Sing it, Jeanette. We gotta go to the ball.

0: 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We now take you to the policeman's ball where we find Red Skelton dancing with Edna Stillwell on the crowded dance floor.
1: Oh, I'm sorry, Edna.
2: Oh, that's all right. You know, Red, I dreamt I was dancing with you last night.
1: You did?
2: Yeah. When I woke up, my little brother was pounding my feet with a flat iron.
1: Say, let's try some of that jitterbug stuff. Come on, let's jive, baby. Let's down the old boogaloo. Oh, there's a cop. I'll give you the right name.

0: Don't you guys look at somebody else for a change?
1: Well, look who's here. Are you a policeman?
2: Well, I ain't rented you, motherfucker.
1: Hercules, a policeman.
2: Yes, Mrs. Gelman, I'm just dying to get my hooks on some crook.
1: Yeah?
2: Why, I've got a gun and handcuffs.
1: Yeah.
2: Why, just take a look at these snarky-looking bracelets.
3: Say, there's some bracelets, all right. Don't you think they'd look more business-like, though, if they didn't have those rhinestones in them?
4: What kind of a policeman are you, Herky?
2: Well, you see, it's like this, Miss Stillwell. When I first joined the force, I went to the Mounted Police Headquarters and said, give me a man a heart he can rock.
4: Yeah?
2: I wasn't the man. So they made me a patrol. Then I complained about patrolling the streets because it made my feet spread.
3: Ooh.
2: Now I sit in a radio car all day and can't say it's just something to tell him.
3: Have you done any dancing yet, Herky?
2: Oh, shut, Mr. Skelton. I can't dance.
3: You can't?
2: Because when I dance, I dirt myself. And when I dirt myself, I glow!
3: Well, when you gotta glow, you gotta glow. You know, you can always get out of your wet clothes and do a dry martini.
2: Oh, Mr. Skelton, my goodness. I hope you don't ever use anything like that on your program.
3: I wouldn't dare.
2: Well, I gotta go now. You see, I'm just a rookie, and tonight they're making me scrub the jail floors.
3: Yeah.
2: So I gotta go and wash out a few same things. I'll see you.
3: Good old Herky. Say, it's about time for the show to start, Edna. Maybe I better get up on the stage and start throwing those bulls a little corn.
5: Hey, Red, you're on.
3: Yeah? Look, tell them to give me a fanfare, Del. Gee, I hate to go on, I'm telling you. The same thing happened last year. I'm in the vegetable business again.
4: Well, don't forget, this is another year.
3: Yeah, but don't forget, these are the same jokes.
5: Well, there's the trumpet of doom. Well, here goes nothing. Say, Edna, what's Red so nervous about?
4: Oh, he thinks the cops don't like him.
5: No, they really love him.
4: Well, no vegetables yet.
3: Good evening, ladies and gentlemen.
4: Hey, Red,
3: yes?
4: Try that surefire joke about the cops.
3: Oh, okay, I'll give it. Say, fellas, did you ever hear the one about the policeman who raided a nudist colony? And the big headlines in the paper the following day read, Bulls Raid Bears. Take somebody else entertain you. No use, Edna. Those cops never like me. Say, you know what? I just happened to think of something. I've been entertaining here at the Policeman's Ball for the past 3 years, and every time the same thing has happened. And I just now realize why they'll never like Red Skelton.
4: Why not?
3: You know how mad bulls get when they see Red.

0: Well, thanks a lot, Bob Strong, for letting us in on those famous three little words. And what I have to say are just a few words that mean money in your pocket. Friends, when you can get supreme quality in Avalon's for less, why pay more? So the next time, ask for Avalon.
1: And don't forget your change.
2: Yes.

0: Yes, you'd never guess, but abalones cost only 10 cents plus city or state tax.
1: Well, I guess that's about takes care of everything for tonight, eh, Del?
0: Yes, Red, that polishes it off.
1: Say, Del, when I get through with my course in public speaking, maybe I can tell my joke to cultivated boys, huh?
2: Sure, Captain. Then you can give us cultivated gauze.
1: Yeah. Oh, you can't win. Good night, ladies and gentlemen. See you next week.
0: Saturday evening at the same time when the Brown and Williamson Tobacco Corporation will again present Avalon Time with our special guest star, a character you all know and love, the old-timer, featured artist on Fibber McGee and Molly's program. Del King speaking. Good night.
3: The next man you haven't to speak performed on this program is the Rose of Washington Square.
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6: 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The shampoo that removes unsightly dandruff in as little as 3 minutes and leaves hair radiantly clean, radiantly lovely, presents The Life of Riley with William Bendix as Riley. Well, it's 5:30, and for millions of workers, the day's toil is over. Among them is Chester A. Riley, who, with a hard day's work behind him, is happily homeward bound on the bus. And as the bus reaches his corner, Riley cheerfully gets off.
7: Come here, too, please. Quit your shoveling. Mister, that's my foot. Madam, will you please stop combing my hair? Watch that umbrella, but let me off. What a workout. That ain't a bus, it's a gymnasium.
8: Hello there, neighbor.
7: Well, if it ain't Hobart Morris.
8: Walking my way, Riley?
7: Yeah, sure. Say, Morris, how come a big-shot real estate operator like you is walking? Where's your Cadillac?
8: Oh, I thought I'd walk home today for a change. Having a car is more of a nuisance than anything else. No place to park in that traffic. Stopping and starting, stopping and starting. Believe me, Riley, you don't know how lucky you are you can't afford a car.
7: I'm even luckier than that. I can't afford my bus fare.
8: Well, we all have our fiscal problems. But it's good to get home after a hard day's work. This is the part of the day I like best.
7: Yeah, me too.
8: I go through the same routine every night, but I never get tired of it. When I get home, I hand my coat to the maid, ask the cook what we're having for dinner, then I kiss my dear wife.
7: Yeah, well, same thing with me. I get home, hand my coat to my wife, ask the maid what's for dinner, and then I kiss the cook.
8: You what?
7: Well, in my house, all three are the same woman.
8: Oh! I must remember that. But you know, Riley, the biggest thrill of all is when my little girl, Marilyn, comes running down the front walk and throws her arms around me. That child adores me.
7: Oh, that's nice. When your children like you personally. But nothing compares to the way my junior adores me.
8: Oh, my little girl's just insane about me.
7: Well, my boy's insane, too.
8: If anything I say goes, to my Marilyn, I'm a king.
7: Well, that's nothing. To my boy, I'm a dictator.
8: A dictator?
7: Yeah, I wouldn't lie to you. Yesterday, I heard some kids ask him to go to the movies, and he said, I can't. Hitler won't let me. That's what he thinks of me.
8: Oh, I'm sure your son is fond of you, but little girls are, well, they're much more affectionate.
7: Oh, no. That's where you're wrong, Hobart. The girls always like the mother better, but the boys always go for the father. That's nature.
8: Well, all I know is my little girl couldn't be any fonder of me than she is right now.
7: Oh, sure, now, but it won't last. She grows up, gets married, she's more interested in her husband and her family. Believe me, if you're going to depend on a daughter, you're liable to wind up in the old people's home, and she won't even visit you. But with my junior, he'll visit me every week.
8: Oh, well, just the same, I feel I'm a lucky father. Very lucky.
7: Oh, sure. But believe me, Hobart, until you've had a boy, you can't know what maternal love is. You ought to see the way that kid acts. The way that kid acts when I get home. Just won't let me alone. He crawls all over me.
8: Well, as far as that goes,
7: I'll... Well, here's where I leave you, Hobart. So long.
8: So long, Riley.
7: Climb upon my knees, sonny boy. La, la, la, la, la.
9: Hey, honey, how's my big sweet daddy?
7: Where's your brother, Babs? Oh, there you are, Junior. Hello, son.
10: Hi, Pop. See you later.
7: Hey, wait. Some sonny boy. I got a good mind to...
9: Oh, dear, hold Riley. Now, listen, dear. I want to have a serious talk with you.
7: Now, I'm glad you feel that way, Dumpton. And I want to have a serious talk with you. Peg, you got to tell Junior to respect me more.
9: All right, dear. Now, listen, something's got to be done. I've just got to have more money for the house.
7: Yeah, Peg, we'll discuss it later. I got more important things on my mind. Junior! Oh, here you are. Listen, Junior. Junior, do you recognize me?
10: What?
7: Who am I?
10: What? Gee, don't you know, Pop? Did you get your head caught in the bus door again?
7: No. Just tell me one thing. Am I your father?
10: Well, sure, I guess so.
7: You guess so? Well, I am. I even look like you. And if I look like you, what's the idea of ignoring me when I come into the house?
10: Oh, did I?
7: Yeah.
10: Oh, I'm sorry. I didn't mean to. I got something on my mind.
7: Yeah, something on your mind. That's no excuse. When I was your age, my mind was a blank.
10: Well, this is about school. My literature teacher picked me to write a composition. They're going to print it in the Daily Tribune.
7: No kidding. In the Tribune? Well, what do you know about that? My own boy, a regular author.
10: Yeah, well, I wasn't the only one who was picked. Every week they pick a boy and a girl, and this
7: hey,
10: week...
7: what am I standing here for, talking, wasting your time, a big author like you? I'll let you get back to your typewriter. I'll see you later, son. Oh, what a boy.
9: Head of my heart.
7: Oh, Babs.
9: Yes, Daddy?
7: Listen, Babs, what's the idea of not saying hello to your father when he comes home? Junior!
9: Are you looking for Junior, Daddy? He went out for a minute.
7: Yeah, I just wanted to see how he's getting on with his composition. Oh, here it is.
9: Oh, don't read it. He hasn't finished it yet.
7: Oh, what's the harm? Let's see. The greatest man I know. Hey, that's a wonderful subject. There's all kinds of great men he can write about. Washington or Lincoln or Napoleon. I wonder who he picked. The greatest man I know is just an average citizen, a fine husband, and a wonderful father. He picked me!
9: After all, what else could he do?
7: I consider this man great, even though he has never accomplished anything really important. You see, it is me. This man is the soul of generosity. His devotion to his family knows no bounds. Forever concerned with their comfort and welfare. Their slightest wish is his command. Babs, you think maybe he's exaggerating a little?
9: Well, Christmas is coming and...
7: Listen to this. I love him for his gallantry and Chevrolet. We ain't got a car.
9: That's chivalry.
7: Oh, he's a modern Sir Galahad, my knight in shining armor. Oh, Junior, I didn't know you cared. The sight of his dear face warms my heart. To me, it is the handsomest face in the world.
9: Junior wrote that?
7: Yeah. Oh, boy, someday that boy will write great fiction.
9: Well, read the rest of it.
7: Well, he didn't finish it. Babs, I'm going to let you in on a little secret. I ain't really like he says here, but don't tell him.
9: Daddy, you've got the weirdest look on your face.
7: Yeah, that's happiness. I'm happy, and at the same time, I feel kind of small, almost petty. When I think that my own son thinks I'm a... Oh, Babs, I got to live up to what he thinks of me.
9: Oh, Daddy, don't take it so seriously. You're swell the way you are.
7: I know, but I'm going to reform. I'm going to be generous and everything he says here. I ain't going to make a liar out of my boy.
9: Oh, Daddy, there's Junior now. Come on, you don't want him to find out you read it.
7: Well, why not? The least I can do is to kiss him.
9: No! But... If he knows you read it, he'll be embarrassed, and he may not even finish it.
7: Oh, he's got to finish it. That's got to be printed. Don't tell him, and don't say nothing to your mother. She'll get jealous. Come on out.
11: Oh, hello, Pop.
7: Oh, Junior, darling, do you want anything? Tell me what you want, and I'll get it. Anything. You just name it. Well, Junior, don't stand there with your mouth open. Answer me. What do you want? Name it.
11: Well, I don't want anything right now, Pop.
7: Well, anytime you do, just ask me.
11: Okay, Pop. Excuse me, I got to finish the composition.
7: All right. Oh, bless him.
9: Daddy.
7: I can. Huh?
9: I just got to have some money for a pair of stockings.
7: Ask your mother.
9: But, Daddy.
12: Oh, so there you are, Riley. Now, I want you to listen to me, please.
7: Go on, Dumplin'. I'm all ears.
12: I know. But it's about these bills. Now, Riley, I've simply got to have more money for the house.
7: I'm sorry, Peg, but you'll have to live within our budget.
12: But it can't be done.
7: Other women do it.
12: Don't talk to me about other women. Other women wear mink.
7: So do minks. I want a wife, not a mink.
12: Oh, I don't want a mink. All I want is $5 more a week.
7: Can't be done, the budget.
11: Say, what's all the noise?
7: Junior!
12: Oh, I was just talking to your father, dear.
7: You're a generous father. How much did you say you wanted, Dumplin'? Will $10 be enough, darling? Here's 15, Angel. Well, don't stand there with your mouth open, sweetheart. Take it, please.
12: Babs, call the doctor.
7: Well, what's the matter with you, dearest? I'm offering you money. Must I beg you to take it?
11: Well, take it, Mom.
12: Well, all right, I will.
7: Thanks, Dumplin'.
12: Babs, you better give me a hand with the dishes. I'm dazed.
7: No. I wouldn't think of you doing the dishes. You and Babs go to a movie or something. I'll do the dishes.
12: You do the...
7: Well, sure. You know me, the soul of generosity. Is there anything you want, son?
11: What? Just a little quiet, please. I got to finish my typing.
7: All right.
12: Well, come on, Babs, as long as your father's doing the dishes.
7: Who's doing the dishes? Where did you get such a fantastic idea?
12: Why, Chester Riley, you just said that you'd do the dishes.
11: I've got to leave this door open. It's hot in here.
7: Where's the box of does?
11: Hello, is that you, Marilyn? It's Junior. I got your composition all finished. Yeah, I put in everything you said. Yeah, about being generous and... Yeah, about Sir Galahad, too, all that bunk. Well, here's how I finish it. His whole life has been one of personal self-sacrifice, giving his all not for the sake of fame or fortune, but for love. He is a shining example to all fathers. That is why I say the greatest man I know is Hobart Morris. Like it? Yeah, I made 2 copies. Now I still gotta write my composition. Who I say is the greatest man? And who? My father? Are you kidding?
9: Daddy, is that you in Junior's room?
7: Babs, will you quit spying on me? I just came in to see how he's getting on with that composition. Where is it, anyhow?
9: You better not let him catch you.
7: Ah, he won't. I saw him go out before. Oh, here it is. Let's see. Soul of generosity. He wrote some more. Listen. His whole life has been one of personal self-sacrifice, giving his all not for the sake of fame or fortune, but for love. Oh, I don't deserve it.
9: Oh, yes, you do.
7: All right, I do.
9: Read the rest.
7: No, I can't go on.
9: Go on.
7: He is a shining example to all fathers. That is why I say the greatest man I know is... Junior may be a brilliant writer, but he can't spell so good. Look how he spelled my name. H-O-B-A-R-R-R-Junior. Hobart Morris. He's writing this about Hobart Morris.
9: Oh, no, he couldn't be.
7: Well, here it is in black and white. He thinks Morris is the greatest man he knows. My own son. I mean my ex-son. Oh, Betsy, what'll we do?
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6: By Prel Shampoo. And now back to The Life of Riley with William Bendix as Riley.
7: I can't believe it, Babs. I just can't believe Junior would do a thing like this to me.
9: Stop worrying about it. It's so silly. Just forget.
7: I'll never forget it. I can't get over it. He actually had the nerve to write that the greatest man he knows is Hobart Morris. And on the typewriter that I bought him last Christmas. I'm glad now that I never paid for it. They can take it back. How could he turn on me like this?
9: Daddy, stop making him out to be a Frankenstein or something.
7: I'll hold this against him for the rest of my life.
9: No, you won't.
7: And not only him, he'll grow up and get married and I'll have grandchildren. And boy, will I be mean to them.
9: Oh, go on. You couldn't be mean if you tried to.
7: Maybe you're right. Okay, I'll love my grandchildren, but their father, never.
9: Oh. Come on now, Daddy. Snap out of it. Junior's just a silly child. Now cheer up. I love you.
7: You do?
9: I think you're wonderful. Here's a kiss.
7: Oh, Babs, you make me so ashamed. I owe you an apology.
9: What for?
7: I never paid as much attention to you as I did to Junior. That's because I had a crazy idea that boys are better than girls. Even when I first got married, I wanted the first baby to be a boy. And then when you came along, I was so mad I was going to sue your mother.
9: Why don't you go bowling and forget?
15: Riley!
7: There's your mother. Now I'll tell her what kind of a son she's got.
9: But why make a big issue over nothing?
7: No, Babs, your mother's got to know.
9: Hmm? Know what, dear?
7: Peg, I'm glad you're home. I got to have a serious talk with me. You know Junior?
15: Yes, we've met.
7: Fine boy, huh?
15: Wonderful.
7: Good son, huh?
15: There's none better.
7: Well, that's where you're wrong. He's a monster. You didn't give birth to a son. You gave birth to a frankfurter. That's what he is.
15: Chester Riley, how can you talk about your own son that way?
7: Peg, let me tell you
15: I don't care to stand here and listen to you call him names. Come on, Babs. Let's go to that movie.
7: But, Peg, I told you... Okay, just for that, I won't tell her.
11: Hello, Marilyn, this is Junior. I just turned in your composition to the newspaper. Well, yeah, I'll give you the carbon copy later. I'm at the library. No, I didn't even start my own article yet. And I've only got an hour to get it to the paper. I was thinking of writing about my father like you said, but... Well, I don't know. He might get sore if I said he was the greatest man I know. He's very modest.
7: Oh, how could he do this to me, his own father? When that article comes out in the paper, I'll die.
16: I thought this was the right house.
7: Who's that?
16: It is I, Digby O'Dell, the friendly undertaker. Greetings, Riley. You're looking fine. Very natural.
7: Well, I didn't hear you come in, Digger.
16: The door was open. As I was passing by, I saw you stretched out on the couch. So I came in.
7: I've been laying here thinking of what a mess I've made of my life. I'm a failure, Digger. There's no telling where I'll end up.
16: I can tell you.
7: I'm in trouble, Digger. It's my boy.
16: Ah, yes. Boys can be problems. Yesterday, a gang of hoodlums pilfered a sign from a place that paints automobiles and hung it on my business establishment. Oh, I was furious.
7: Why? What did the sign say?
16: We guarantee you a permanent finish.
7: Well, what Junior did was worse. You see, he wrote this article for the newspaper. His idea of the greatest man in the world. And instead of me, he picked Hobart Morris. Here, see?
16: Ah, you must be disappointed at this filial ingratitude. My son, Mossbank, worships the ground I walk on.
7: Well, you're lucky.
16: Only yesterday, he was bragging to his friends about my importance. He said, my father carries more weight than any man in town.
7: I don't know what to do. How will I face people when it's printed?
16: It is a pity. It's a fine piece of writing, except for Hobart Morris's name at the end.
7: Yeah, if only my name was there instead of... Wait a minute, I got an idea.
16: Oh, no, you're not going to substitute your name.
7: Yes, I will. My head's made up. Lend me that pen.
16: Riley, this is deceitful.
7: Just cross out Hobart Morris and put Chester Riley there. Now, I'll take it down to the newspaper and no one will know the difference. Trying to make a monkey out of me, huh? Well, I can do all right by myself.
16: Oh, I disapprove of this, Riley. A little dishonesty today can grow into grand larceny tomorrow. Consider the case of a German customer of mine, the late Baron von Gleef, whose epitaph now reads, "Here lies von Gleef, a notorious thief, the most difficult case we have found. He was so crooked that he couldn't lie flat. We had to screw him into the ground." Well, I'd better be shoveling off.
7: Pardon me, sir.
17: Yeah, mister.
7: Who's in charge of the compositions?
17: The what?
7: This composition, see, written by Junior Riley.
17: Oh, that. Yes. Well, it's too late. The editor's gone home.
7: Oh, please, you got to print it. Look, here's a dollar.
17: Well, okay. The typesetter's still around. I'll send it down.
7: Oh, thank you. Thank you very much. Well, good night. Oh, I got here just in time. Another few minutes.
18: Hey, Pop!
7: Junior!
18: Hey, Pop, what are you doing here?
7: Go on home, Junior.
18: Oh, but, Pop, I
7: got... Go on home this minute. Do you hear me?
18: But my article,
7: I... Never mind your article. Go on home.
18: Well, gee, what'd I do?
7: You know what you've done, you little ungrate.
18: But, Pop...
7: Ain't you got no respect?
18: But, Pop...
7: Ain't you got no loyalty?
18: But, Pop...
7: Stop popping me. If I was your size, I'd pop you. Go on home.
18: Okay, I'll go.
7: And from now on, you and me are through. Oh, I'm willing to feed you, I'll clothe you, and I'll send you to college and pay for your wedding. But after you're married, you're on your own.
19: Well, Riley, you're up early.
7: Oh, Peg, good morning. Excuse me, I gotta go.
19: Now, wait a minute, Riley. Now, there's something going on between you and Junior, and I'm going to find out what it is.
7: But, Dumplin', nothing's going on.
19: Now, don't tell me nothing's going on after the way you spoke about Junior last night. Now, what's the trouble
7: here?
19: Well,
7: there's no trouble, Dumplin'. Don't you trust me?
19: Riley?
7: Now, I'm hurt. When your husband swears to you there's no trouble, you should trust him. Especially now when I've got so much trouble.
19: Oh, so there is something wrong. I thought so. Now, please, Riley, tell me what it is, dear.
7: Off the paper, boy. I gotta go, Peg. I'll be right back.
20: Thank you, paper, Mr. Riley.
7: Thanks. Now, let's see. Where is it? Here it is. The Greatest Man I Know by Chester Riley, Jr.
20: Oh, there, Riley.
7: Hello, Hobart. You're just in time. My boy, Junior's got a piece here in the paper all about me.
17: Really? I didn't notice it. My Marilyn's got one about me.
7: Yeah, well, that's a coincidence. But I bet she don't rave as much about you as my Junior does about me.
17: Oh, I don't know about that. Listen to what she says here. This man is great because he is the soul of generosity.
2: His devotion to his wife and children knows no bounds.
7: Oh, that's nothing. Listen to what Junior says about me. This man is great because he is the soul of generosity. His devotion to his wife and children knows no bounds. How do you like that? I bet you wish your Marilyn would have said that.
2: Now, listen to how she ends.
7: Yeah, listen to how my Junior ends his.
2: Oh, here. Here we are.
7: His whole life has been one of personal self-sacrifice. A shining example to all fathers. That is why I say the greatest man I know is
2: Hobart Marsh.
7: Chester Ryan.
2: Riley, there's something fishy here.
7: Yeah, I got the same feeling, but I can't quite put my finger on it.
2: Don't you see what it is? These pieces are identical. Word for word.
7: Yeah, word for word.
2: Well, that's a fine thing. I'll wager your idiotic son's behind it.
7: No, don't blame my idiotic son. Blame his idiotic father.
2: What did you have to do with it?
7: Well, you see, I guess Junior must have written this for Marilyn, and I thought... Well, I changed your name to mine on carbon copy.
2: You what?
7: I brought it down to the paper. That's why they're both...
2: Why, of all the asinine meddling, what possessed you to do a thing like that?
7: Now, please, Mr. Morris, don't be sore. You see, I thought Junior didn't... Well, it was this way. I wanted to save my face, but it wasn't worth it.
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19: This is the craziest mix-up I ever heard of.
7: Yeah, I still can't get it straight. Junior, did you say you wrote another article for yourself?
10: Well, sure. But you wouldn't let me give it to the paper.
7: Well, never mind the details. Let me see it.
10: Hey, here it is.
7: The greatest man I know is a member of my own family. Hey, this is great. Listen to this. This person is kind, considerate, and thoughtful at all times. Smiling bravely in the face of adversity. Hey, this is even better than what you wrote about Hobart Morris. Devotion and loving kindness. Oh, this is wonderful. Thank you, son.
19: Oh, let me see it.
7: No, wait, let me finish. And that is why I say the greatest man I know, Junior.
10: Why, it's just a joke.
7: How could you do it?
10: It's just a gag.
7: I'm tearing this up right now.
19: Now, wait a minute, Riley. Here, let me read it.
7: No, let me
19: read it. And that is why I say the greatest man I know is my mother, because in our family, mother wears the pants.
7: What a revolting development this is!
6: And Gamble invite you to join us again next week to hear The Life of Riley with William Bendix as Riley. William Bendix is currently appearing in the Paramount picture Where There's Life. The script is by Alan Litscott and Reuben Schiff. Mrs. Riley is Paula Winslow. Digger O'Dell is John Brown. Babs is Barbara Eiler. Junior is Tommy Cook. And Hobart Morris is Gail Gordon. The Life of Riley is produced and directed by Irving Brecker.

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